0: It is a way in which we can get near real-time messages to millions of phones really quickly. And in a rapidly changing event like a natural disaster or a police incident, it is critical that people get as much information as possible to protect themselves and their property when they need to.
1: Experts are calling for more rigorous policing of food fraud in Australia as a major Four Corners investigation raises serious questions about the authenticity and integrity of some popular supermarket products. Adele Ferguson reports.
2: Four Corners commissioned a leading forensic lab, SourceCertain, to test hundreds of products across multiple brands sold in Australia. The research examined country of origin claims and possible adulteration. It found unsafe levels of methanol in some store-bought spirits and multiple pantry items with misleading labels. The former boss of the National Consumer Watchdog, Alan Fells, says the results are disturbing.
3: Australia needs to take food fraud far more seriously and apply the law more strongly.
2: He says companies that have deceived customers need to be held accountable.
1: Detectives are looking into the circumstances surrounding an arson attack at a home in Melbourne's northeast this morning. Emergency services received reports of a fire at Ford Court in Mill Park about 1:15, where police say a family who was home at the time evacuated without injury. An arson chemist and detectives will examine the scene and investigate whether the blaze is linked to other incidents. Anu, who lives nearby, has told 774 ABC Melbourne he feels shaken up by the incident.
4: We moved here just three months ago, and this has happened, and it's questioning my decisions at the moment, why I chose here.
1: Wildfires have advanced across Spain and France, where more than 300,000 people have been evacuated. France's largest fires in the southwest near Bordeaux have burnt more than 42,000 hectares. Australian Blair Connor has lived in Bordeaux for 16 years, and evacuees don't know when they'll be able to return home.
5: Even the authorities have sort of said that they're on the defensive, and the fire's sort of doing what it wants. People have been evacuated from their homes. There's no real clear picture when they're going to be allowed to come back home.
1: To sport, and Australia has extended its lead at the top of the Commonwealth Games medal tally, adding another 5 goals on a dominant night in Glasgow. Cam McAvoy set a Commonwealth Games record in topping an all-Australian podium in the men's 50 metres freestyle, while another Games record has been set by Australia's men's 4x200 metre relay team. Lani Pallister triumphed in the women's 1500 metre freestyle. Games debutante Iona Anderson was victorious in the women's 100 metre backstroke, while baton bearer Tim Hodge defended his 100 metre backstroke S9 title from 2022. Hodge has told ABC Sport, it's surreal to become a back-to-back gold medal winner.
6: I knew it was going to be a very tight race, and I was fighting for everything those last 15 metres, and to see the number one come up next to my name, it gave me a flashback of 4 years ago, definitely. Each time I get to wear the green and gold and to win a gold medal as well is just an incredible experience.
1: To the weather now. For the state, mostly cloudy with patchy drizzle near the ranges, mostly dry elsewhere. For Melbourne, partly cloudy, the slight chance of a shower in the northeast suburbs with a top today of 16 degrees. Tomorrow, showers increasing and windy, 17. It's 12 degrees. ABC News.
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9: It's a Monday morning. It is 5 minutes past 10. Been great to have your company so far. The census is on its way. It's only a couple of days away. In fact, about the 11th of August. It's been a while since we last did a census. If you've got any questions about how it's conducted, what you need to remember, what kind of questions get asked, what they are used for once the information has been collected, I'll be speaking with the Australian Bureau of Statistics very soon, and you're welcome to give me a text or a call with any of those questions as well. I'll put them forward. We're going to talk arts, and particularly writing. The art of the short story was on display here in Shepparton over the weekend with the Furphy Literary Awards, the winners being decided at a very enjoyable event at the Shepparton Art Museum. I'll speak to the winner of the Furphy Literary Awards a little bit later this morning. But of course, we have been talking about a potential leadership spill within the Victorian Labor Party. We understand Jacinda Allan has been approached and asked to resign. The idea being that if she said no, there would be a leadership challenge maybe as early as tomorrow. what we're hearing from the latest is she has indicated she will fight any attempt to oust her as Labor leader. Now, if she does not step down and is challenged, there's a weeks-long process that will occur in both Parliamentary Labor Caucus and rank and files members. But what we are hearing is that she has said that she will fight. It will not be a resignation. We are waiting to hear a little bit more as it all unfolds today. Diane on the text line saying Labor cannot win with Jacinta Allan as Premier. She would be very well advised to stand down as leader for the good of the party and then put her energies into fighting to keep her own seat. Diane says, I am a rusted-on Labor voter, but her denial of a royal commission into the CMFEU alleged corruption on big bills, her courting of the gun lobby and duck hunting, using public money to test illicit pills for safety, the list is endless. I live in Bendigo West and we have a terrific local member, but Diane says Jacinta Allan is bad news. I'm on 1300 977 222. You can give me a call on this. You can text me instead on 0467 842 722.
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9: You may be very familiar with this quote. We swear by the Southern Cross to stand truly by each other and fight to defend our rights and liberties. 1854, the Eureka Stockade. It was a defining moment for the gold rush and for the nation. 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
11: It was a real boom.
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15: Discrimination of all sorts.
16: Tens, if not hundreds of thousands of people just picking at the ground like crows.
11: And we probably will be dealing with it for many, many years into the future.
17: Once gold was discovered in the 1850s, the regional Victorian landscape and population were completely transformed. This period was so remarkable, it's got regional Victoria on the tentative list for a UNESCO World Heritage listing. I'm Alice Walker, and this is How the Gold Rush Shaped Victoria. This is Episode 5, Rebellion.
18: I want you to imagine that those houses there along High Street are gone and you're just looking straight down into Spring Creek, and that's where the gold was discovered.
17: Deb Kemp is a heritage advisor to Indigo Shire. We're standing in the Beechworth Historic Precinct, next to the granite buildings constructed in the 1850s and 60s for the Gold Rush community.
18: So you have Treasury Building, Gold Warden's Office. They desperately wanted a courthouse because they wanted to be tried under British law. They didn't like the autocratic, really arbitrary nature, that's what they felt it was, arbitrary, the gold commissioners. They wanted a post office, because until this post office was built, there's a tree down beyond Spring Creek called the Butt Butt Tree, and that's where you pinned your notes. That was their only form of a mailbox.
17: Deb says this new order the miners were calling for showed their desire for fair regulation.
18: These buildings were all built after Eureka. And that's really important because the original commissioner's camp was so hated that they demolished all the buildings, despite them only being there for less than 10 years. So I think that is really symptomatic and tells us a lot about how the government was very sensitive to the miners' needs. And they were aware of all of the revolutions that had occurred in Europe. And they would be very sensitive about this multicultural group of people gathering together and saying, we want rights.
17: Why was the commissioner's camp so hated by the early miners? Well, for starters,
18: there was no government as we know now. So the only way to issue control over the miners, or one of the main ways, was through the licensing fee. And so they absolutely loathed this licensing fee because it was seen as unfair that they were forced to pay this tax.
17: The fee was the same whether you found gold or not. But the licence fee wasn't the only reform the miners wanted.
18: So there are a stack of what were called monster rebellion meetings just on that corner there.
17: All the new migrants flooding in for the gold rush brought new ways of thinking to Australia.
18: They called for franchise. They also, interestingly, wanted it to be open to people of all nations, so not just to Anglo-Saxons, with the exception of the Chinese.
17: So this was a case of some people being seen as more equal than others, as we discussed in the last episode, and it was coming in the context of Indigenous dispossession, but it was a big shake-up for equality nonetheless.
18: It should be a free country, it should be open to all to settle. They wanted land, they couldn't get land, they couldn't buy it, and that was all part of the universal franchise.
17: So the Gold Rush made Victoria a hotbed of political ideas. Here's Matthew Church Ward from Museums Victoria. You heard from him in episode 3 about how our cities and towns developed.
19: One of the amazing things about the Victorian gold rush, and it was probably common to, you know, California and a lot of these other big 19th century gold rushes, is that they attracted a really interesting dynamic population, because, you know, to pull up sticks and hop on a sailing ship and travel around the world, took a bit of sort of gumption and get up and go. You needed a little bit of capital to sort of fund your trip and your early gold prospecting work until you hopefully struck it rich. So the sorts of people who came to Victoria in the 1850s were often people like young artisans or tradesmen, people who'd learnt some sort of profession, done an apprenticeship. They had skills, people who'd worked in things like building trades or run businesses. So they were shopkeepers, some cases professionals, you know, public servants, people like that. And they were also relatively well educated. So by the 1860s, Victoria had one of the highest literary rates in the world. Certainly in the British Commonwealth, we had better literacy than in the UK, better literacy in the other Australian colonies. And that all had an influence on the way the colony and the state developed.
17: This new community wanted more say. They hated the fees and they hated the way they were policed. You can see actors tell the story of the troopers at Sovereign Hill.
20: So the Gold Commissioner offers them an incentive, gave them a reason to work. We could uphold the law, we could apply fine, and we will get half of whatever that fine is into my pocket. What could go wrong there? Nothing. So now I become highly incentivized to work. I become very, very good at my job. I get very greedy and I become very violent.
17: There were big meetings about these grievances all over the goldfields, the monster meetings, the Red Ribbon Rebellion in Bendigo, but it all culminated in the Eureka Stockade in Ballarat.
21: Well, one of the things that I think is really interesting about it is that it still raises a series of questions that are important to us, you know. So what should our democracy look like? What sort of society are we trying to build? How do we reconcile this idea of freedom and government? You know, these are all kind of questions that have contemporary resonance. And so, you know, as a historian from Ballarat, of course I would say we don't talk about it enough.
17: I've come on a rainy day to roughly where we believe it happened, because interestingly, we don't actually know. And I've got a couple of guides.
21: My name's Ben Mountford. I'm Associate Professor of History at Australian Catholic University. And with me, I have
22: Flora Mountford, and I'm his daughter.
17: How old are you, Flora?
22: I'm 10 years old.
17: And you're a bit of a historian too?
22: Yes. I've performed at the Heritage Festival for the past 3 years, and I was a student at the Ragged School in Sovereign Hill.
17: So what does that mean? What's the Ragged School?
22: It's the poor school. So I was a convict, and I came on a boat and I slept with the rats all by myself.
17: That sounds horrible.
22: Yes, it was very horrible, but fun to write.
17: The stockade, as you may have learned at school, was put up by rebels with weapons under the Eureka flag.
21: What they do is take the timber from the mine sites and other timber that's around and build a kind of fort out of for protection from the forces.
17: And annihilated by the military in quick and brutal fashion. Dozens died. It led to a royal commission and sweeping reforms across the state, including the miners' right, a permit for prospecting with hand tools, which is still used in Victoria today. The miners were allowed to buy land, and men were allowed to vote, if they weren't Indigenous. Ben says different generations have seen the Eureka Stockade in different ways, but calling it the birthplace of Australian democracy is not quite right.
21: And that's been I guess, one of the most heated debates in the academic arguments over the years. And the reality is that the government in Britain had started on the process of giving constitutions to its colonies in Australia, and so the sort of machine towards democracy was already turning, if you like, but it's really Eureka, I think, that solidifies the spirit of that. And so if Eureka, I think, is rightly considered by most historians not to be the birth of democracy, it certainly is a moment that solidifies this new democratic spirit in Australia.
17: In that sense, it's a critical event for Victoria and Australia's psyche.
21: It's all over in about 20 minutes. It is probably one of the most consequential 20 minutes in Australian history, I think you could say.
17: Now at the site, you can see a memorial to the Eureka Stockade and visit the Eureka Museum. There's also a playground with some friendly-looking wooden troopers and a xylophone. Take it away, Flora. You can see the big flag of the Southern Cross, which has since been adopted by a range of different groups, trade unions, white supremacists, and anti-lockdown protesters, to name a few. More than 170 years later, the Eureka Stockade remains a live issue.
21: As one historian has put it, more ink has been spent talking about the Eureka Stockade and writing about the Eureka Stockade than actually blood was spilt at the stockade itself. So it's almost since it happened, it's been a topic of enormous debate.
17: Next time on How the Gold Rush Shaped Victoria, the World Heritage Bid.
22: Flora out.
9: Alice Walker with episode 5 of her series looks at the history of the Gold Rush, how it is still shaping us today. You can go online, find those past episodes, or on the ABC Listen app. You just got to give a search for How the Gold Rush Shaped Victoria. And do make sure you're here this time next week, because that will be, very sadly, the final instalment.
0: Are there any winners in the cost of living crisis? What's causing the algal bloom?
2: Questions. They've never been more important. So the one thing we'll never question is our duty to keep asking. ABC News, keep asking.
9: Rumblings of a leadership challenge to Jacinda Allan, Premier of Victoria. Our understanding is that she is going to be asked to resign. She has already made it very clear she will not be resigning, and therefore it does look like there will be a challenge to her leadership this week, maybe even as early as tomorrow. This texter just saying if Jacinda Allan wanted the best for the Labor Party in the state, she would resign. 1300 977 222. We're going to talk about everything you need to know about the census coming up after Cat Empire.

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0: Okay, the 11th of August. Have you marked a date in your calendar? And no, not just because it's Chris Hemsworth's birthday. It's census night. And I know you can get an eye roll talking about this from some people, but it genuinely matters. It is a snapshot of Australia. It can form the backbone of some major policy decisions by governments. I get weirdly passionate about this. I think I've told you before, but my very first job at a university was with the ABS. It was with the Bureau of Stats, and that was working on the 1996 census. I was at the Data Processing Centre in Sydney looking after a small team, and I genuinely loved it. So, yes, when I started seeing a few questions about the census coming in on the text line, I thought we should dive in and maybe have a bit of a chat about everything you need to know. And the national spokesperson for the census is Emily Walter. Emily, good morning to you.
3: Good morning, Nick.
0: Emily, just quickly, I alluded to it, but we'll get into the details of what actually happens on census night or beforehand. What do? With the information that the Bureau collects?
3: Oh, yeah. Look, it's such an incredible collection. You know, it's the largest collection of data in Australia, where we sort of take that snapshot of the country at a point in time. Incredibly powerful then for all layers of government, but as well as that, businesses, not-for-profit, other organisations like that, to provide what our community needs at every level. You know, who we are and where we are in the country really matters for the services that we use every day. You know, you might be in a community that really needs a play group for young children. The census is what really provides that evidence and that ground truth, I guess, of what people need to know to support their communities.
0: What sort of questions do we ask in a modern census?
3: Well, the census asks lots of questions around, in fact, there's 66 questions on the form, covering things like health, education, employment, living situation, cultural background, lots of different questions that then give us that really rich picture of the country, not, you know, economically and socially and culturally. So huge array of questions and really rich data set that's produced from it.
0: The question I've been seeing a lot of is, how do we do the census this year? Eliza's texted me saying we actually got it last week up our way in Casterton, posted last Friday. It was very, very easy to do. Is it online? Is it a paper form? Is it however you like to do it these days? Emily, what are we seeing?
3: Yeah, it's a bit of everything. What we really want to do is make sure that everyone is well supported and can complete the census in a way that's easy for them. So most people will start to see a letter hit their mailboxes very soon, sort of towards the end of this week and, you know, early next week. And those letters will contain all of the information that people need to log in and complete their form online. But also, importantly, if people prefer to use a paper form, there'll be instructions on that letter to say, hey, if you prefer a paper form, this is how you go about requesting one.
0: If we get a paper form, is someone knocking on the door to pick it up, or are we posting it back ourselves?
3: You can post it back in a reply paid envelope. So for some areas where our address information is a little bit less reliable, we do have field staff out there delivering census forms. So they won't receive a letter in the mailbox. They'll have a visit.
0: Oh, that's exciting. What sort of communities still have that?
3: Well, it's usually, you know, more remote communities where we don't have that address information, where we feel we'd be, you know, comfortable that someone would receive a letter, or we don't have the accuracy in the address information. So, yeah, in those cases, we want to make sure everyone has that that visit and that opportunity to complete their census easily without having to follow anything up.
0: I was thinking of you the other day talking to someone about Lightning Ridge, because I know that it is a particular area where people almost seem to take a delight in making sure that their addresses are as hard to find as possible.
3: Well, I can I imagine that would probably be one of our areas we'd have some field staff around, yes.
0: For people who might find filling it out a little tricky, what sort of support is around?
3: Yeah. Yeah, great question. We want to make sure everyone is fully supported, and so in all areas we'll have field staff. So our field officers are people sort of on the ground who are there ready to answer questions that people have, or hold information sessions if there's a need across the community. There's a range of information on the website as well, which is census.abs.gov.au, and there's lots of scenarios. You know, what if I'm away travelling? What if I'm not in the country? Lots of questions that people have. There's lots of answers there, and it's a lot of that support information is translated as well into 26 different languages. So lots of opportunities for people to seek help and get that information that they need to be able to complete the form.
0: That was my next question. Living here in Shepparton, around the Golden Valley, very big multicultural community, sort of drilling down on the support for that, Emily.
3: Yeah, that's right. So, you know, for some people, particularly, you know, new migrants, they won't know what a census is and why it's important. And so we want to make sure that everyone is able to access the information they need to assure themselves that of what it is and how to complete the form. So the form itself is only in English, and that's because, you know, the statistical nature of it, we need to make sure it's interpreted and collected in the same way. But lots of support information for, you know, in different languages, including in some areas we have multilingual staff. We do also have some pop-up hubs around. So, yeah, if people get on the website and sort of, you know, I think there's a find help near me area. They can type in, you know, Shepparton and see what pop-up hubs are available around that location to go and seek help directly with some staff that can, you know, assist and get the support that those people need.
0: I'm talking to Emily Walter. She's the national spokesperson for the census, just answering a few of the common questions I see, some of the common, I just need a little bit more information here that comes through on the text line. Do we have to wait until the night of the 11th to fill it out?
3: Yeah, that's a great question. You don't have to wait if you know where you're going to be on census night. So it is a snapshot of the country at a point in time. So on the 11th of August is when we take that snapshot. But if you know that you're going to be home, you know, on Tuesday, the 11th of August, it's just a regular day and you know who will be in your household. As soon as you get your information to complete the form, you can just go in and complete it.
0: Just whenever you feel like it.
3: Yeah.
0: Nice. A few people asking why is it important that we answer certain questions. There's always a, I remember from a few years ago, a bit of a movement saying everyone write down Jedi as their religion and we'll sort of, you know, make sure that people are getting excited around that. Why is it important that we are as honest as possible, Emily?
3: Yeah, the census reflects who we are. And so it's really important. Every person matters, right? Every person is unique and their characteristics matter for that community. And so being accurate about how you're reporting your information means that information builds to a more accurate picture of your community and a more accurate picture of the country. So it's really important that people answer the census and answer it accurately.

0: accurately.
1: Yeah, I've got a question in from Simon in Morwell. Simon, good morning to you.
2: Yes, Nick, I wanted to alert people to what is probably the dodgiest question on the census, which is the one about religion. Now, it's always been extremely dodgy. Up until a few censuses ago, it wasn't no religion or atheist, wasn't even a listed option. You could write it in, and many, many people did, but it wasn't one on the list. Then they added it to the list, and suddenly the number of atheists in Australia jumped dramatically into the 40s. And we're now the biggest group in the country. But there was a fascinating article in The Guardian the other day, and they pointed out that if you simply ask the question, do you have a religion, yes or no, Australia becomes a 53% majority no religion. Because part of the problem is, well, there's two fundamental problems. Number one is that many people, and my parents used to do this, even though they had no religion, would go down the list and go, oh, Anglican, that looks like me, and tick the box. And the other thing, of course, is heads of households are expected to be filling in this form, and I can imagine a lot of fairly religious heads of household would be saying, yeah, my kids have a religion, even though their kids don't.
1: Simon, I'm not sure I'd call that dodgy. I take your point, but I don't think that's dodgy in the way you might mean it. I think, if anything, Emily, it goes to constantly refining the questions to try and get a broader understanding, because they do tend to shift from census to census as Australia shifts.
0: Yeah, that's true. And each census we run a topic consultation. So what we need to do is make sure that the questions on the form remain relevant for the community. And certainly we're aware of a very, you know, through that consultation we were engaged very closely with religious groups and with secular groups on the religion question. Importantly, it is an optional question, so you don't have to answer it. But what happened through the sort of the consultation process for that question is that we discovered there's a huge range of interest in the question, and in fact, it was quite difficult to test changes to the question in the timing that we had to be able to capture that broad need across the community. And so, you know, then it becomes a really important factor to understand the statistical comparability of questions over time. And so for this census, we've maintained the question as it is, which is what is the person's religion? As I mentioned, it is optional, and as with all sort of questions that we have along this line, we have a certain number of tick boxes, and then we also have another section where people can write in, and those tick boxes are sort of the top 10 responses to the question from the previous census. That's just a standard way that we do that. But it's a really, you know, it's good to have, you know, high quality debate around these questions. Ultimately, the census is for the country, and this sort of healthy debate, you know, going into censuses is really important. And we had that conversation leading into the 2026 census, and ultimately we reached a point where there were such diverse needs from the question that we weren't able to test any changes in the timing that we had. But I imagine that, you know, following this census, there'll be, you know, continued interest in this question and what it provides for the community.
1: I think there always will be. And a very final one that is coming in on the text line, something I remember being a question that we heard way back in the 90s, is just that personal information and how it's protected, how the privacy of the individuals filling in is actually looked after.
0: Yeah, that's incredibly important. And, you know, we spend 7 years planning a census, and during that time, absolute focus is on protecting people's privacy and securing their information. We're required to by law, and so it's an absolutely, you know, priority piece in the whole design of the systems and the processes that we have. through the Privacy Act and through the Census and Statistics Act, we are required to protect it, and we're also not allowed to release any information in a way that's likely to identify an individual or a household, and that includes to other government agencies. So the data are protected by very, very strong processes and systems. It's really important, I think, that people understand that piece, that is such a front and centre piece in our planning.
1: Emily, that's how I know you are a genuine statistician, is you say data are, not data is. I really appreciate that. Thank you.
0: Excellent.
1: Thanks for your time today. Emily Walter, National Spokesperson for the Census. A few questions coming in there. You should be getting a letter soon letting you know that you can have the paper form option if you want. You can do it online. If you know where you're going to be on the 11th, you can fill it out now if you want. But just a little look at why that data is asked, why the questions are there, and how it's all used. 1-300-977-222.
3: I'm Maureen McGillicuddy.
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1: The question we've been asking this morning, and the question that I'm still getting answers to on the text line, are we going to see a change in leadership when it comes to the Labor Party here in Victoria? Some within Labor want to see Premier Jacinda Allen step down from that leadership role and say that they have the numbers. Her supporters are also saying they have the numbers. I spoke earlier to the ABC's Richard Willingham, state political reporter. He's been on the receiving end of some of those messages. Here's what he said to me.
7: A group of sub-factional bosses from across the right and left got together and I think basically came to the conclusion that things needed to change and they would put the pressure on Jacinda Allen to resign. They believe they have the numbers. Two-thirds of the caucus would support a spill and they want her to go quietly into the night. Cabinet's meeting at 11 o'clock and that I'm sure will be a very testy meeting.
1: A very testy meeting. As you say, we seem to have quite a broad range of factions looking to make this shift in leadership.
7: Yeah, I think there's the realisation that the current polling is pointing to an electoral wipeout, and a lot of people are blaming the Premier for the performance. Whether that's fair enough, that's we'll let the voters decide that. But there's certainly lots of pressure on her, and lots of blame being apportioned to her. The Premier, I think the ongoing allegations of corruption claims in constructions also taking its toll on the fact that people don't think there's been enough tough action. I think they'll probably be careful what they wish for in terms if they do get a Royal Commission up in terms of the Labor Party. But it's just, I think it's a frustration that the government is currently always on the defensive and it can't run its own agenda with all this thing hanging over their head. And the Premier's in sort of an invidious position. Like she sort of, you know, if she does one thing, she's in, you know, damned if she does, damned if she doesn't.
1: Why now? 4 months out of an election, the bad polls are nothing new. Have you got a sense of what's been the trigger for this week?
7: Well, it's now or never, I think. So Parliament hasn't sat for 5-6 weeks since June. So the Labor caucus has not been together in a formal setting for a leadership challenge. So it's as Parliament meets, the caucus has to meet tomorrow, as they do every Tuesday of a sitting week. And so that's the trigger. And there's only 3 or 4 sitting weeks to go. And so the window to make action is very, very small. So that's why it's sort of now or never. And if there was to be a change tomorrow, it would give the new person, most likely, if there was to be a challenge, Ben Carroll, the Deputy Premier, a little bit of time to establish himself as the Premier and to establish the government's new narrative, what their new priorities are. Because they would have to be a change of direction. One of the criticisms of Jacinda Allen is that she never differentiated herself in a big way from Daniel Andrews. It was a continuation of Daniel Andrews' legacy and administration. Now, there's been some different things, sure, but it's very much been, the narrative has been very much the same, and I think that's done the government
1: damage. State political reporter Richard Willingham saying it's kind of a case of watch this space, but also his sense being it's now or it's never. Victorian Premier Jacinda Allen determined to continue in the job until next election, pretty much poo-pooing the idea of any resignation. We will hear more about this as the day and the week rolls on. You can continue chatting to me about it on 1300 977 222. Text in that says, good morning from Mallacoota. Jacinda Allen won't step down. She's not concerned about the party, but she is

0: Elton John. Sad songs, they say so much, apparently. 15 minutes until 11 o'clock, 1-300-977-222.
1: Hi, it's Trevor Chappell. I'm retiring from the ABC, but first, a party. Tune in to Overnights, live from Melbourne Museum on Tuesday.
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0: A little break from the politics for a moment or two to talk instead about the remarkable world of arts. The Furphy Literary Awards, if you don't know it, it is a short story competition. It's run nationally, but its roots are right here in Shepparton, the home of the Furphy family, and where Joseph Furphy wrote his novel Such Is Life under the pen name of Tom Collins. It's been running for years now. It is a very hotly contested competition. Entries arrive from all over, and this year was bigger than ever. A record-breaking 881 short stories arriving. From that, the judges go hard. It's then a short list of 95, and then right

0: right down to the 16 finalists. But there is only one winner who not only gets $15,000, a very rich prize in the world of short stories, but of course gets published in the upcoming Furphy anthology. And the winner this year was Callum Graves. Good morning to you.
1: Yeah, good morning. Thank you so much.
0: I'm so excited to talk about this. The Magpies have unionised your short story. Now, I was at the awards on Saturday night. You looked shell-shocked when your name was called out and you stood up to give a quick speech. Does it feel real now that you're back home in Brizzy?
1: No, because yeah, yesterday was because I had the privilege of in the morning going to the Youth and Junior Awards, which is really beautiful to see, like the next generation, which is kind of more important coming up, and then driving back to Melbourne, and then had a little bit of time to think on the flight, and then I'm back at work today, so I haven't actually nothing sunk in yet.
0: Have you just snuck into the break room to have a chat to me? That's very generous of you, and thank you. What have your co-workers been saying about your win?
1: Yeah, because I'm very kind of normally quiet on stuff I do in life, but I had to tell them to be like, oh, yeah, I have to go off at this time to do an interview, and they're like, what? And then I told them, and yeah, obviously they're pleased and excited and supportive, and yeah, they can't wait to read it as well.
0: Callum, you are a published author. You have been working in this sort of space for quite a while. What does a win like this mean to someone at your stage in your career?
1: I think this is incredible because I was working as a visual artist mainly for the last 15 years. So I've had a few, I've been lucky and fortunate with that a little bit. And then, yeah, more recently, because I was doing photography at first and then I wanted to like express more. So I did video and then I kind of wanted to express more. So then I kind of moved into the writing space. I always did writing. I was always actually worried as a visual artist that my descriptions were better than my artwork. that was always one of my fears because I loved writing my descriptions. And then I started kind of doing the writing space. But this is my first big lit award, and it's an incredibly generous prize. So yeah, it means a lot to me. Like it's absolutely incredible. And yeah, like I said, still shell shocked at the moment.
0: Indulge me for a moment because I'm going to read the first line. The first sign that the Magpies had unionised was not the swooping, which was seasonal, but the email. It arrived in the General Inquiry's inbox of Marrow Creek Shire Council at 8:03 on a Monday morning, wedged between a complaint about a pothole shaped like Tasmania, if Tasmania had given up, and a photograph of a bin with its lid missing. Callum, where did this come from? It's just, it's delightfully absurdist, but how did this start?
1: Yeah, a lot of my writing is kind of absurd, spec fiction. Yeah, this one I kind of wanted to write a little story about. I kind of said it on the night as well. Like years ago, I went to a talk about pests in Australia and how we should exterminate them. But the whole time I was sitting there thinking, and like, I don't know if it's the rest of Australia, but in Brisbane, we definitely have like swooping bird signs, like magpies and plovers. And I always found that kind of a bit mean because like, we're like in their space, not the other way around. So I thought, oh, I want to give them a voice, the birds, and let them fight back a little bit. Yeah, it's kind of the inspiration for it.
0: And so they unionised. I got to admit, I was in New South Wales before coming down to Victoria, and there were the same swooping magpies in this area signs. And then it's a lot more gentle the further south you go. I don't think I've actually been swooped in the last 4 years living here in Shepparton. It's quite surprising to me because they are pretty aggressive up your way, aren't they?
1: Yeah, they are. Yeah, I didn't realise there was actually a difference between the northern and southern magpies.
0: There is actually a temperament difference is what I was told on the night because, of course, everyone started talking about your short story and started talking about magpies almost immediately afterwards. You mentioned spec fiction before, and I know you got quizzed about this, but when you say speculative fiction, give me an idea of what you actually mean.
1: It's kind of a little bit like this story. It's kind of like a real-world story, but there might be like an alien in it, or like magpies have a voice talking, but written in such a way that it's kind of everyday and just normal, not really kind of like exploding it as a matter, just kind of going straight into the story and it's real and this is it. This is the space we exist in.
0: Come on board and just enjoy it. I should say people can read this right now on the Furphy website, and I will give those details out in a moment. But of course, you will be part of the Furphy anthology in 2026 with all the other 15 shortlisted people. You've got a debut novel. You've been looking at having it published soon. Does a win like this change the conversations you get to have, Callum?
1: I really hope so. I'm sure it will. And when I heard last year's winner speaking at the event, and she was saying like all the incredible things that have happened to her. So yeah, I'm hoping. I don't know. My agent's sending my book to publishers now, so hopefully they see this, or she can leverage this and use this a little bit. Dying to let her know.
0: Yeah. Did you not call your agent on the night and say, guess what just happened?
1: No, well, she's in America, so there's like a time zone difference. I think
0: that's
1: it's still
0: fair.
1: Sunday night now, and I was like, I don't want to harass her on the weekend.
0: That's fair.
1: And annoy her. Yeah, yeah.
0: I love that, but I think you're allowed to harass your agent when you win a major national literary award, Callum. I think you're allowed to do that on that one. I'm so excited. And do you hope that as you will be back in Shepparton next year to give a chat to people, which is traditional for the winner?
1: Yeah, no, I'd love to. On the night when they were saying that, I was like, yeah, I'm definitely going to make that work. And also in November for the launch as well, in Melbourne, I really want to make that work as well. So, yeah, it's such a beautiful community and everyone was so supportive and nice. The event was really funny and really warming and supportive. So, yeah, I'd love to come back.
0: We loved having you in town. And congratulations again. Get back to work. My apologies. And tell your co-workers that you've had this big win. It's really exciting. He took first place at the Furphy Literary Awards on Saturday night here in Shepparton with the ridiculously wonderful The Magpies Have Unionised. I've been to a few of those awards. I've never seen judges gush the way they did about the first, second and third prizes. In fact, all of them at the moment. As I said, that was an absolute record. More entries than ever before, 881 of them. If you go to the Furphy Literary Awards website, you can read Callum's story right now. Or make sure when it comes out in November, you get yourself a copy of the Furphy Anthology for 2026. I'm on 1300 977 222. I do leave very soon. There is still time for you to have a quick chat to me about what's on your mind when it comes to our state politics and potentially seeing a brand new premier, a brand new leader of the Victorian Labor Party. This is After Billy Joel.

0: Billy Joel with Only the Good Die Young. Warwick Long, good morning to you, mate.
1: G'day there, Nick.
0: You've been following along, I know, outside. I know you're getting ready for your show after midday, but you've been watching what's been unfolding with the Premier. Do you know what the latest is at the moment?
1: This is a huge moment for our state right now. No matter how you feel about politics, no matter if you're barrack for a particular side, we're just interested in how the laws and the rules are made around our state. We're in the lead up to an election. No party feels like the one, because if you're the coalition, you've got this threat from One Nation no one really knows about. One Nation threat is real if you're looking at the polling. You don't know what that's going to mean for a state election. Then you've got a Labor government, which on polling until very recently has been holding a really strong position, has got to this point where clearly there's a lot of internal polling about how the Premier is perceived in the public. Rightly or wrongly, that's up to you, but how the Premier is perceived, that they feel it's toxic and they can't win. Mm. And so in the last half an hour, The Age, the ABC, 3RW, Nine newspapers all have been speaking about a delegation of multi-faction members of Parliament for Labor. They've walked in, met with the Premier and asked her to resign, and she has said no. She's written to every MP and said, if there is a contest for the leadership, I will be standing, which now, as Richard Willingham was talking to you, makes this a 2 months kind of process if all the process is followed from here. Those MPs were Anthony Carbines, the Police Minister, Gabriella Williams, Ingrid Stitt, Lizzie Blandthorne, Colin Brooks and Luba Grigorovic. That's being reported, namely those names listed by Herald Sun reporter Shannon Dreary. These are all people who are in and around Parliament, so they know what's going on in and around Parliament.
0: Well, they're ministers.
1: Yeah, and they've tweeted that they were asked to resign in return and said no. So there's a lot to digest here. It's all happening right now, and there's a lot happening over the next 24 hours that we'll have to see how that develops. But it goes to show you no one is confident of winning the state election. Everyone is worried about their own jobs. This is how politicians act when they're worried about their own jobs. And no one knows exactly the way forward to try and win this thing and put their ideas in front of us to say, I want to lead Victoria. Hey, while that's going on, Nick, in the background, we're getting the report on the fires that burnt through Victoria and affected regional Victoria in a great way. There was a parliamentary inquiry into that. They're releasing their report this week. I do not want this to be lost. This was a huge impact on our, and it continues to be a huge impact on our communities. And we'll have a look at what's at stake for that today on the Country Hour.
0: Warwick Long, thank you very much. He's back with you with a lot of information after midday today. Keep listening to ABC Local News. We will keep you updated as anything comes to hand on the unfolding situation here in Victoria. Thank you to everyone who's been in touch with your own thoughts. I'll be back tomorrow morning at the usual time.
2: ABC News with Mary McDonald. Good morning. Labor MPs have met Premier Jacinta Allan to inform her she has lost majority support of caucus. Georgia Lenton-Williams reports.
3: A delegation of cross-factional Labor ministers and MPs is meeting Premier Jacinta Allan to inform her she has lost majority support of caucus. It's understood the grouping is advising her the position is untenable and urging her to step down. But the Premier has written to the party's state secretary to ask they prepare for a contested leadership ballot, which would drag the disunity out for months. The ABC understands Labor ministers and MPs have called Ben Carroll to urge him to challenge the Premier's leadership. Sources close to him say he is seriously considering it.
2: And in news just in, Ben Carroll has told Jacinta Allan he has been asked to nominate once a vacancy is formed tomorrow morning. Meanwhile, the opposition leader Jess Wilson says Victorians don't want to see another unelected Labor Premier.
4: Victorians are looking for a fresh start, and in November this year they're going to have that opportunity. But tomorrow in the Parliament we've got a no-confidence motion. And I say to the Labor MPs who are doing the numbers against Jacinta Allan, join with us, vote against the Premier, and let's give Victorians an early election.
2: A Liberal frontbencher appears to be leaving the door open to his party forming a coalition with One Nation after the next federal election. Shadow Housing Minister Andrew Bragg's comments put him at odds with his leader Angus Taylor, who has previously ruled out joining forces with the minor party. Senator Bragg has told Channel 9 his party needs to be pragmatic as successive opinion polls point to dwindling support for the Liberals.
5: We will definitely work out whoever would be interested in being in a coalition with us, if that's what the numbers were. Of course, we're not crazy, but I make the point that we won't be in coalition with all the crooks that Labor are in coalition with now.
2: Former NRL player turned fantasy writer Luke Bateman has

0: slammed the federal government's proposed changes to gambling laws, saying they are less than the bare minimum. Bateman lost hundreds of thousands of dollars in a devastating gambling addiction at the height of his sporting career. He tells Australian Story the changes, which would cap the number of gambling ads broadcast per hour and ban advertising during live matches, would not have stopped his addiction.
1: It consumed my life. Every single thing I did revolved around that gambling app on my phone. It was either gambling, trying to gamble, or in the anticipation of gambling. That was my entire life, 24/7.
0: And you can hear more on ABC TV or iView from 8pm tonight. Experts are calling for more support for the growing number of female apprentices in male-dominated trades. James Taylor reports.
2: The number of female apprentices in traditionally male trades such as butchery has more than tripled since 2020. But most women are discontinuing before finishing the qualification. University of Sydney professor Ray Cooper says not enough employers have adapted to new laws seeking to stamp out sexual harassment in the workplace.
3: Everyday sexism, or actually pretty nasty sexism, we find are an experience of lots of women apprentices.
2: A spokesperson for the Federal Department of Employment and Workplace Relations says gender equality is a national priority and there is a range of support for female apprentices and their employers.
0: To sport, and Australian swimmer Cam McAvoy has hailed the next generation after leading an all-Australian podium in the 50-metre freestyle at the Commonwealth Games in Glasgow. The world record holder set a new Games record of 20.97 seconds to beat 21-year-old Flynn Southam and 23-year-old Jamie Jack. McAvoy has told ABC Sport, Australia is entering a golden age of male sprinting.
4: Seeing the boys do that, it's really special. And not to take anything away from them, but back home, there's some people that weren't on the team that I know they're going to make some big improvements coming up, so the depth in Australia is really special for the men's sprint events, not just the 50, but the 100 as well. We're in a good spot, not only for LA, but Brisbane.
0: Tim Hodge, Lani Pallister, Iona Anderson and the men's 4x200m relay team also finished atop the podium to take Australia's gold medal tally to 17. Australian Formula One driver Oscar Piastri has hit out at rival Carlos Sainz after a collision at the Hungarian Grand Prix. Piastri eventually withdrew from the race due to gearbox failure as teammate Lando Norris took his first win of the season. Piastri had the lead early in the race but tangled with Sainz as he attempted to lap the Williams driver, leaving the Aussie furious.
5: I mean, for me, that's no excuse at all. That's got to be one of the dumbest things I've ever seen on a racetrack. I don't really care what excuse you get.
0: To the weather now. For the state, mostly cloudy with patchy drizzle near the ranges, mostly dry elsewhere. For Melbourne, partly cloudy, the slight chance of a shower in the northeast suburbs, a top of 16. It's currently 12 degrees. ABC News.
6: Hi, it's Trevor Chappell. I'm retiring from the ABC, but first, a party. 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
9: Buckle up, Victoria. Premier Jacinta Allen is facing a potential leadership challenge this morning, just 4 months out from a state election. You've been hearing about that with RAF, and in the news this morning, the Premier's just been informed she's lost the support of the caucus, with Ben Carroll asked to nominate for the position of party leader. We'll keep you up to date with anything that comes out of that today, as you've been hearing across the morning. It's kind of happening. It's kind of happening is what's going on. And we'll speak to an expert about how we got here and what happens next. But most of all, I want to hear from you. What does a potential change of leader mean for you? Does it make you more or less likely to vote for Labor in November? I'm Margaret Paul, filling in for Mary Guerin on The Conversation Hour. Also today, a popularity contest of a different kind. Do you have a favourite tree? Maybe it's a tree you walk past regularly, a tree from your childhood. Maybe it's a tree you've had the heartbreak of seeing cut down. What makes a favourite tree? You call in and tell me, and tell me what is your favourite tree. I've got one. I might tell you about it a bit later. And coming up a bit later in the show, have you heard of hygiene poverty? New research shows about 1 in 5 Australians have skipped buying hygiene or cleaning products in the past year because they can't afford them. What can be done to stop that? But first of all, coming up, what does a leadership challenge in state politics mean for you on The Conversation Hour?
8: This is The Conversation Hour with Margaret Paul.
9: Well, you've been hearing about it on the news and this morning with RAF. Cabinet was meant to be meeting this morning. We're not quite sure if that's happening, but it is you, the voters, who will decide when we go to the polls in November. So what does this news of a potential spill in Victoria's Parliament in the Labor Party, how does that news land with you? Does it change your vote? I want to hear from you. The number to call is 1300 222 774, or you can text 0437 774 774. Joining us now is Dr. Zare Gazarian, who's Associate Professor of Politics at Monash University. Good morning.
10: Good morning. Good to be with you.
9: It's a busy morning. Now, I want to know, first of all, Labor's been in power in Victoria since Daniel Andrews first won in 2014. So it's been a pretty settled time in state politics on the Labor side, but it seems to be changing. So what's changed in that time? What's happened?
10: Well, it's been a remarkable decade for the Labor Party in Victoria. Arguably, they have been a model party in government. They have reduced all sorts of internal disquiet, especially during the Andrews years. And that's why today it's so important to be focused on the Labor Party, because that all seems to have unravelled so very quickly. And what we see now is a party really in a full-blown leadership crisis. And this isn't going to go away in the next 24 hours. You'd think this is something that's going to linger and may potentially have a huge impact on the party's performance at the election due in late November.
9: A full-blown leadership crisis is how we're hearing about it this morning. When Jacinta Allan took over from Daniel Andrews, that was in 2023 when Daniel Andrews stood down. You say it's been a settled time over that period, but were there signs of this back then in 2023?
10: There were signs, and we could see how when Daniel Andrews resigned from the premiership, the idea was that there'd be an orderly transition to Jacinta Allan. But what some reports showed was that there was a bit of disquiet, and that Ben Carroll back then also had flirted with the idea of putting his hand up and standing for the party leadership. But that was very quickly shot down by the former Premier, and the party moved on very quickly. And so that suggests to us this has been lingering on for some time, and it hasn't gone away. And what we have now, of course, is Jacinta Allan taking a reportedly an incredible step of informing the Labor Party organisation that she is ready to stand if there is to be a challenge on her leadership.
9: Amazing. That letter that was sent this morning, just reminding people of what the process is, how it has to work if this challenge goes ahead. I want to hear from you, the voters. How does this land with you? Does this change what's likely to be your vote in the poll in November? We've got Dr. Zare Gazarian, Associate Professor of Politics at Monash University, joining us in the studio now. He's just come off air. Raf Epstein.
11: I just wanted to finish off on something. Cabinet's going ahead at 11:15.
9: Well, that's in 5 minutes.
11: That's right. Cabinet's going ahead. Wherever you're listening across Victoria, welcome. The three ministers who were part of that delegation, so Anthony Carbines, Gabrielle Williams and Ingrid Stitt, they went to the Premier and said, look, your time is up. The Premier said, well, and so? Cabinet's going ahead. I think she asked them to resign. The other issue is that the Premier's allies are clear. She's digging in. The quote was, "They might be headless. They might be faceless men, but actually they're headless chooks. They do not." That was the line, and that's it's said in jest, but it's meant to convey a point. They don't think this coup and this plot has been organised. They don't think the people who are saying these things to the Premier have the authority of their faction. I won't get into the ins and outs of that. They think this can be stared down. So Cabinet's going ahead at 11:15. The three ministers who I mentioned earlier, people like Ingrid Stitt and Gabrielle Williams, they were my important swing votes in the Cabinet. That's my guess, my estimation. That's not enough. The left is the dominant faction in this Labor government. The left have not given authority to those people. The Premier is defying that delegation. That's all I have for you now.
9: Defiant. Hey, Raf, can you tell us this cabinet meeting, is it to do with, will there be discussion

0: discussing this leadership challenge, or is it business as usual? It's going to be pretty awkward.
1: I tried to track that down. You're not supposed to talk in cabinet about this stuff, but I'm not sure how you avoid it. It certainly wouldn't be on the agenda, right, because the Premier is still the Premier and she controls the agenda. I don't know. And, like, are those three ministers going to turn up to the cabinet? I don't know. So I don't know the answers to that. Premier's ploughing on. Those three people don't have the authority of the faction. The dominant faction is the left. The Premier has her position because of the left.
0: Yes.
1: She's charging on.
0: Raph, will you come back and let us know if anything changes?
1: If I hear anything else. Thank you so much.
0: I love it when Raph just wanders into the studio and gives us a live update. That's amazing. That's what happens on the show today. We've got Dr. Zare Gazarian, who's Associate Professor of Politics at Monash University. What I really want to know is whether or not the spill or the challenge or whether there's a change of leadership, we're 4 months out from a state election. What's this likely to have an impact on voter perception, Dr. Gazarian? We're really close to an election here, aren't we? What are voters likely to make of all this?
2: Yes, I think this is the somewhat shocking thing at the moment, that Labor would have been looking at what the Liberal Party has gone through in recent years. Mm. We've seen throughout the last 10 or so years, the coalition has been in leadership turmoil from periods, and they've chopped and changed leaders, and every time we've seen that there's that leadership instability, voters drift away from the party in question. And so for Labor to be doing this right now, it's so very risky, because voters do not respond well to leadership speculation. They don't want the party to be talking about themselves. They don't want parties to be focused on who's going to lead them or who's not going to lead them. They want parties to come in with a program and get on with the job of governing. So this is going to reflect very badly on the Labor Party. And from what we've heard as well, with those reports that some ministers have expressed their dissatisfaction but refused to step down, really is something that we're getting into uncharted territory, because it is an expectation that if ministers are unable to publicly support the leader or support the decisions of cabinet, then they ought to step down or be dismissed by the Premier. So this is a real test of leadership. This is a real test of structures and processes right now.
0: And the people who are going to decide the outcome of that test, of course, are the voters. I'm really keen to hear from you in all of this. What do you make of it? What does this do to your vote? We've got David in Sunbury who joins us now to share your observations. David, tell us, what do you make of what's going on in state politics today?
3: Well, just what normally goes on in state politics when a leader needs to move on. They're stuck with one leader who was really was put in by Dan Andrews. We need a new leadership group in the Labor Party. I've voted Labor since the 1980s, and that's how long I voted for them. And I won't be voting for them if Jacinda Allen is the Premier. And I think there's a lot of people that feel the same way. We're not sure who we're going to vote for, but we won't be going for Labor.
0: And will you vote for Labor if they change the leader?
3: I'm more likely to vote for Labor if they change the leader. I think there needs to be a royal commission into the big build. Jacinda Allen has been on a lot of TV talkback shows, including the 7:30 report, and the answers she gave were weak, and certainly nothing that you would expect from a leader. So I think she should do the right thing and move on, and let someone else come in and take over and let the Labor Party have a fresh start, well, at least a partially fresh start.
0: Well, they're up against it in terms of that deadline. Thank you so much, David, for calling in. It's so good to hear from the voters about what you think of it. We've got Daniel in Broadmeadows who joins us now. Daniel, what do you make of it?
4: I think that this is something that's been a long time coming. I agree with David. The answers around the controversies and everything have not been sufficient. And yeah, I think it won't change my vote necessarily. I'm still likely to vote for Labor, but I'm thinking this will get more, Labor supporters that have been offside back into the fold. And I think that, with the Premier having all the baggage around the big build and also even the Commonwealth Games, she was the Minister for the Commonwealth Games, that's all just, it's just all built up too much. And I don't think there's been enough effort to combat that negative perception. I don't think there's been enough.

0: strength shown. I think Daniel Andrews was always showing a lot of strength in his leadership. Mm. I remember early on in his leadership, he was letting ministers go when they did something so much as had their pets chauffeured around in a car. He was like, that person's gone. I don't think Jacinta Allen has been firm or strong enough in her leadership.
1: Thank you very much for your call, Daniel. James joins us in Daylesford. James, what do you make of today's goings-on in state politics?
2: Look, I'm just staggered by it all. I've been pushing my local member to encourage a leadership change for a while because, as far as I could see, the Labor government wouldn't be re-elected with her in charge. I've supported Labor for years, so I'm certainly not coming for the right. But and I think the intransience was one of the words I used about her. But what prompted me to ring you was just this thing she's done with the letter and saying, I'm not going anywhere and you've got to do this. That she'll go down in history as the Tony Abbott of the Labor Party. You know, this idea that I would rather blow up the train than change and to let someone else take over is just appalling. And she should be doing a Keir Starmer. She should be saying, OK, for the good of the government and the good of the party and the good of the Victoria, I'll go because, you know, I won't bore you with the list of things I've got I don't like about about her, but she's not going to get elected. And that's what I've been worried about for a long time is that, you know, Victoria can't afford to have another LNP government. Every time we have one, it's a disaster.
1: Thank you, James. Thanks for your call. It's so interesting. Dr. Zara Gazarian is joining us from Monash University, Associate Professor of Politics. You described Dr. Gazarian earlier, this as a bit of a risky move, but the talkback callers we've been hearing from today are quite, they're not as worried as you seem to be about the risk of losing a bit of paint when it comes to leadership spills. I'm so interested to hear from you, hear from people more about what you make of this. The number is 1300 222 774. The text line 0437 774. Let us know what you make of it. But Dr. Gazarian, what's been the role of opinion polls in all of this? Because we've seen those change quite a bit in the last kind of, you know, 6 to 12 months or so.
3: They have, and we've seen since Daniel Andrews' departure, really, the Labor Party hasn't been able to hit the same highs with Jacinta Allen as leader. We've seen a swing in terms of the primary vote, and looking at some published polls, such as the one in The Age, for example, compared to others, the general trend is that Labor has been losing support, and it on face value, you'd think it would make good news for the coalition, but that's not really the case either, because the coalition has also been losing support, according to some polls. So the support's been going on to other parties. The chief winner there is One Nation. Now, the test is whether people will, on election day or the days leading up to election day, actually vote for One Nation. That's yet to be tested at a general election in Victoria. We've seen, of course, hints of that at a by-election, but As a general population, that's untested. And the other feature of the polls that we've seen as well, in terms of personal popularity, again, Jacinta Allen just has never been able to achieve the same levels of highs that Daniel Andrews has. So Victorians haven't responded to her in a positive way from the start.
1: Such an interesting question, that role of people's personal brand. On the other side of politics, the Liberal Party had their own spill 6 months ago and they elected a new leader in Jess Wilson. Do you think spills play differently with voters on different sides of politics? Do people make, does it affect voters in a different way when it's on the Liberal Party side or the Labor Party side of politics?
3: I think for the Liberal Party side, there were real divisions that had emerged, and they were very visible in the public sphere. And when we saw, I think at the end of last year, Jess Wilson come up as the new leader, that was a bit of a shock as well, because, again, looking at polls, it didn't look as though the Liberal Party was doing too badly. But since her arrival, there has been a bit of a bounce for the coalition. So that, now, in hindsight, looks to have been a very good move by the party to bring in Jess Wilson. And, of course, timing plays something in politics, doesn't it? We've seen now Jess Wilson really be on the front foot, confronting a premier and really a government that seems to be facing a real it's time factor, and the challenges of policies such as infrastructure, of course, we've talked about the big build, state debt, and the big issue of crime that seems to be really at the top of the agenda, and has yet been a real challenge and a struggle for the party to try and get on top of. So these are lingering things that any government that's been in power for over 10 years would expect to be confronting. But it seems, for voters at least, that they're unconvinced about how this government has gone about trying to get on top of these issues.
1: I'm so glad that you brought up some of those policy issues as well, because we've been talking about what voters make of it, but I think those policy issues, I'm really glad that you brought that up with us. That's Dr. Zara Gazarian, who's Associate Professor in Politics at Monash University. Thank you so much for joining us on what I imagine is a very busy day for you.
3: It's a very busy day. Pleasure to be with you, though.
1: Hey, can we get you back on if we need to as things change?
3: Of course.
1: Wonderful.
3: Of course, I look forward to it.
1: I've got a couple of text messages I'll just read out. We've got people saying, describing today's situation as deck chairs on the Titanic, and another text talking about Victorian state politics as pathetic. There is no competent party. All sides are underperforming and overpriced. I hope Labor are enjoying the Commonwealth Games, a little dig we heard earlier about the role of the Commonwealth Games. So, yes, let us know what you make of Victorian state politics. 1300 222 774, the text line 0437 774 774. But coming up, a vote of a different kind. I want to know about your favourite tree.
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4: You're with Margaret Paul.
1: Do you have a favourite tree? Maybe it's a tree you remember climbing as a kid, a magic faraway tree type thing where you can get all the way up to the top and get to a different world perhaps. Or maybe it's one you walk past or underneath daily or often or drive past. I have a favourite tree. It's an elm tree that has a beautiful light when you run underneath it on that running track that goes around Princess Park in Carlton. And I think it actually makes you run a little bit faster when you run underneath it. Apparently, Melbourne's most popular tree is another elm tree on Punt Road just near the Yarra. Victorians are being asked to nominate their favourite tree for the 2026 Tree of the Year competition. So why don't you call or text and let us know what is your favourite tree and why? I'm joined now by Catherine Masulanis, who's the environmental advocate with the National Trust of Victoria. Good morning, Catherine.
10: Good morning, Margaret. Lovely to chat to you.
1: You too. Do you have a favourite tree?
10: I have many favourite trees, of course. There is one that springs to mind, which is it's an oak in Vermont. It's actually a group of three or four trees all together, and the canopy joins up into one enormous green umbrella.
1: Oh, the leafy east of Melbourne. There'd be a few popular trees out that way, I reckon.
10: Definitely, definitely. Although we get nominations from all over Victoria, and it's always wonderful seeing all the different trees that come in from everywhere in the state.
1: Yeah, I noticed having a look back through some of the past winners, there have been quite a few in regional Victoria. But first I want to know, tell us, why do you run this competition? Why do you want to know about Victoria's favourite trees? What's in it for the trees? What's in it for them?
10: The glory, mainly. we run this competition every year to celebrate Victoria's fabulous trees. So they're something they can't speak for themselves, but I think they are an important part of many people's days and in many people's lives. So it's that thing of being able to celebrate them, see the diversity of species we have in Victoria. And also the thing underneath that, I guess, is that at the National Trust, we're really long-term advocates for the protection of trees in general, but especially our significant trees. And the competition helps to highlight the fact that we don't have that kind of protection, legal protection, as yet for our trees.
1: That's so interesting. And I'm fairly sure that the Yarra River, the Birrarung, has recently, in the past few years, secured legal protection. So it's interesting to hear that you're pushing for the same kinds of protection for trees. I'd love to hear, call in, text in, let us know, is there an important tree in your life? Maybe it's a tree. Tell us where it is. Tell us why it's important to you, what it's meant to you, because we know trees are a really important part of the stories of our life. They're where we spend a lot of time as kids. Maybe you got married underneath a favourite tree, or it's a perfect picnic spot. I'd love to know from you all about your favourite trees. Catherine, we're joined by Catherine Masulanis, who's the environmental advocate with the National Trust of Victoria. Tell us, what is it that you want to hear from Victorians? Do you want

0: Just personal stories, or is it more about the environmental aspects, bird sightings, possum holes, that kind of things? What do you want to hear from Victorians?
1: Well, definitely personal stories, but I guess when we classify trees, and we classify, you know, the best of the best, it's not just about their environmental impact, although of course that is important, and of course the provision of canopy is so important, particularly at the moment. But we also classify on the basis of, you know, their social importance, on the basis of their historical importance. So it might be that, you know, there was some great shootout that happened underneath it back in, you know, the 1800s, or, you know, it might be last year classified a fabulous tree in Bendigo, the Bodhi tree, which is a sapling of the tree under which Buddha received enlightenment.
0: Wow.
1: So the tree itself is not a huge tree, but so much social significance. So it can be anything, but we want to hear all of those stories.
0: Because I think what we found last year is that that recognition of being Victoria's favourite tree can actually bring a bit of protection. That Algerian oak that was facing removal in the path of the transmission lines in Western Victoria that won, I think that was the one that won last year, wasn't it? And then was saved.
1: We hope it's saved.
0: Okay, I don't want to prematurely save the tree.
1: So, yes, it won Tree of the Year. There was enormous community support for this particular tree. It stands by the creek in Kingston, not the suburb of Kingston, the town. It's a gorgeous old tree and by a Cobb and Co bridge. And, yes, it was under threat of removal for transmission lines. Within about 3 days of it being announced as Tree of the Year, the infrastructure company said, you know, we've heard how strongly the community feels about this tree. We are looking at ways to save it.
0: Wow.
1: You know? So we're not quite sure what those ways are yet, but it is definitely not slated for removal anymore, that's wonderful. And that's not the first time that has happened. So
0: that's so interesting, isn't it? We've joined now by Chrissy in Moorabbin. Chrissy, what did you want to tell us about trees? Do you have a favourite tree?
2: I have a lot of favourite trees. Can I just talk about why? My husband's a scientist, like a mathematician and all that sort of stuff, so we have a lot of scientific conversations about resonance, because he's also a musician, about resonance. And my feeling is, it's not a kooky thing, a, you know, spiritual thing, although I think some of them are spiritual, that I have a connection with trees in a weird way, that I feel like if you saw someone who was absolutely stunning and you're sort of taken aback by them. I have that kind of feeling with trees. So sometimes my breath's taken away when I'm driving and hubby thinks we're about to be in an accident, but no, I've just seen an amazing tree.
0: Wow.
2: I can't get it out of my mind, but we had a rental in Croydon, had this massive elm tree that went from the house over the road. It was enormous, and they probably should have been pruned more, but nobody really wanted it because it was so beautiful and the neighbours loved it. But it was so meaningful because for me, coming home, we had a high needs foster child, and it was quite complex during that 5 years we had her, and we lived there mostly for that time. And she would get comfort from that tree. Sometimes she literally went up and hugged it because it was stable, is what she told me. It was strong. And she couldn't hug people because of an attachment disorder. Often that caused a lot of stress for her. But she would go up and hug the tree and get some of that really great huggy feeling from the tree. Even when she was really dysregulated trying to get her to school because she didn't want to get dressed, I would put her school dress out on the swing. We had one of those round flat swings hanging from the tree. And she would be in her leggings and a T-shirt. And then she would go out to put the dress on with the iPad on the swing as well.
0: Wow.
2: And it would help me get her out of the house instead of being really, you know, forceful. I wouldn't have to be. I'd just do that sort of stuff. So this tree became this really personal thing to us. It was just an amazing thing for us in that time that was really hard. And I think I'm sad that some people don't notice trees the way other people do. But welcome to all those amazing people out there who see trees in this really dynamic way. It's more than just the leaves and the bark. It's something about their presence that's so impactful.
0: I love that you described that huggy feeling. I think sometimes we all need a bit more of that huggy feeling. And if we get it from trees, that's great. Thank you so much for calling in. William's called in from Williamstown. William, do you have a favourite tree?
3: G'day. Yeah, I'm ringing to let you know that there is a tree that's worth hugging near the tip of Point Jelly.

0: brand, and when Whitefella turned up in 1843 or so, whenever it was, they described Point Jelly Brands as being covered in she oaks, and there is a little cottage near the point of Point Jelly Brand that has not been renovated in the last 100 years. And was probably built in the mid-1800s, and there is a magnificent she oak in the backyard. I wouldn't be surprised if it's a remnant of what was here, coming up 200 years ago. So a magnificent thing, worth protecting.
1: Thank you. I'm so glad that what we're talking about today is hugging trees. We've had two people talking about hugging trees, and I'm really glad. We've got Rob, who's called in from Roeville in the leafy east of Melbourne. Rob, you wanted to talk about a tree in a park, in a public park.
2: Yeah, in Jembrook Park, there's a giant mountain ash there, and arborists have estimated it's around 250 to 300 years old.
1: Wow.
2: So it's fantastic just to look up it and think, yeah, it was growing before a European settlement. But I'm also an advocate of hugging trees as well. And people might not realise on a windy day, and you've got to look up, make sure there's no dead limbs, but to hug a big tree, a big straight tree on a windy day, they actually move. It might be a centimetre, just a micro amount.
1: Oh, wow.
2: And the ground actually heaves under your feet. Almost every big tall tree will do it. So if you wrap your arms around a tree, you can actually feel this giant tree actually moving and with you, and you move with it when you're hugging it. It's an unreal feeling, to grasp something, a living thing so big and move with it. But you wouldn't notice it to look at it. You've actually got to wrap your arms around it.
1: What an amazing thing to describe. Thank you so much for calling in with that, Rob. We're joined by Catherine Mazialanis, who's the Environmental Advocate for National Trust of Victoria, on the Conversation Hour on ABC Radio. Catherine, you're calling for Victorians to get in contact with their Tree of the Year nominations, and the nominations are open till the end of August. What happens then? Do they go to battle? Is it a hug competition? Like, how do you select finalists and winners there?
3: I love the idea of hug competition. I think we should all do that so much more. And it's been wonderful just hearing how connected people are to trees as well, because I think that often gets lost in the discussion.
1: Oh, absolutely.
3: So once we have all our nominations in, then our expert committee has a look at all of those, and they have the very, very difficult job of shortlisting that down to 9 finalists.
1: Wow.
3: And then we open up the voting to the public, provide a bit of information about each tree, and you can vote for your personal favourite on there.
1: Aww.
3: So, that's how it works. And then the winner is announced at the end of October.
1: Well, we'll look forward to hearing more about that. We've got Amanda, who's joined us now in Kensington. Amanda, do you have a favourite tree?
4: I'm ringing up about the big tree in Guildford, which is a little town in between Daylesford and Castlemaine, when I used to live nearby. And I used to go to the general store and get my coffee and have a little seat down there. And it's pretty famous in the area, as it's called the Big Tree. And I think it's about 10 metres in circumference.
1: Wow,
4: and,
1: big.
4: Yeah, it's massive. And it's been there, I don't know how old it is, but it's very well known in the area. People sit under it, people play music under it.
1: I love that idea of a tree being kind of like a local celebrity, like everyone knows about the tree, everyone visits the tree. It's a bit of a local celebrity in that area. Is that right, Amanda?
4: Yeah, it's a river red gum.
1: Oh, beautiful. They're lovely trees.
4: So it's gorgeous. And it is, as I say, very, very well known in that area. And, I just thought it was a lovely thing to ring in and talk about. And I love that you're talking about trees, because I think they're so wonderful in our lives.
1: I think they're pretty wonderful too. I think that's probably the least controversial thing you'll hear on this radio station all day. Trees are wonderful. I wanted to thank you so much for calling in, Amanda.
4: Thank you.
1: To read out some of the texts we've had coming in. People's favourite trees. Jane in Hawthorne says she likes to stop and admire a beautiful tree when I'm out walking. Trees, like animals, are often undervalued. Someone else texting in, say they grew up in Flemington, which we haven't actually heard a lot from the inner suburbs of Melbourne yet. We've heard a bit from the kind of leafy eastern down Williamstown way, but Flemington, adjacent to the then vacant open land around the Mooney Ponds Creek, and there are some trees around there. Jenny says there's a Mount Beckwith.

0: Beckworth, a tree atop Mount Beckworth near Clunes. So regional Victoria getting a good look in today with the trees. And we heard earlier, I'm getting so many texts, they keep coming through, but about the trees that are threatened in the Edinburgh Gardens in North Fitzroy in the inner city. So, yeah, it's a particular pain, isn't it, when trees are under threat. So we're joined by Catherine Mazialanis, who's the Environmental Advocate with the National Trust of Victoria. Catherine, what do you make of all these texts and calls that we're getting? We've got a lot of passion coming through. Does it surprise you?
1: Honestly, no. It's the kind of thing that people do get very, very passionate about. And I think we see that time and time again when trees are under threat. I often have people ring me up who are really distressed about the removal of trees. And that's part of the reason that we're trying to advocate for their protection, is that there are some legal protections, but they are not consistent and they don't necessarily apply to significant trees. I mean, the government announced last year that there was a 30% canopy target in the planning scheme, and we're like, yes, that's fantastic. But let's see, you know, these special ones, the ones that people really care about, protected as well. Yeah, because a new tree is not the same as an existing tree.
0: Absolutely not. We've heard about some very big trees. We've got more people who have called in. Graham's called in from Bond Beach. What did you want to tell us, Graham?
2: Yes, good morning. I'm just generalising now. I've seen a lot of trees in the world. I've travelled all over the world. I've travelled all over Australia, and we don't have, no countries have the better and variety of trees we don't. I specifically love gum trees, the flowering ones, all of them in general. We've got around 850 species of gum trees in Australia. That's quite incredible, of any tree.
0: Wow.
2: Travelling down the west coast of Australia, if someone doesn't like a gum tree, travel down there. And as you go through the variety, or as you go through the area, each, I don't know what it is, 20, 50 Ks, you see a total change in colour. It's just magnificent to see our gums in full flight. It's a beautiful sight.
0: It really is.
2: I could go on and on about our trees, shrubs, variety of our native plants, varieties are magnificent. No country could beat them.
0: Thank you, Graham. Thanks for your call.
2: You.
0: Mark's joined us from Thomastown. And Mark, I'm so glad you have, because Melbourne's outer north, I reckon, has some of the most incredible trees. Which one did you want to tell us about? Do you have a favourite tree?
3: Yes. One that I noticed quite a few years ago, actually, there's a beautiful, huge eucalyptus tree at Roxburgh Village that they've actually built around.
0: Oh.
3: So it's like, yeah, so they've planted around this tree, and I'm just so glad they left it there, you know.
0: I love it when trees become part of our lives. Either the shopping centre has to incorporate it into the car park, or, you know, things pop up around it, our life pops up around trees. Thank you so much, Mark, for the call. And thank you, Catherine Mazialanis, who's the Environmental Advocate with the National Trust of Victoria. Thanks so much for your time this morning.
1: Delighted. Thank you so much.
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4: You're with Margaret Paul.
0: Well, do you know what to do if you hit an animal when you're driving in your car? It's estimated about 10 million animals are killed on Australian roads each year, and Wildlife Victoria is recording an increase of nearly 300% in wildlife-related vehicle collisions over the past decade. It's happened to me. I hit a kangaroo at dusk when I was driving on the roads outside Broken Hill about 15 years ago now, but I didn't report it other than to my friends at the pub. Call in and let me know. Text in, let me know. What have you done in that situation? Have you hit an animal when you're driving? Would you know what to do? 1-300-222-774, or the text line is 0437-774-774 on 774 ABC Melbourne and Victoria. We're talking about when you hit an animal when you're driving, because Wildlife Victoria is joining with the RSPCA and the Invasive Species Council to call for mandatory reporting of wildlife road strikes. To talk more about this, we're joined by Lisa Palmer, who's the CEO of Wildlife Victoria. Thanks for joining us, Lisa.
7: Thanks for having me, Margaret.
0: Now, that's a really significant number of animals that are hit by cars, 10 million animals a year.

0: the outer suburbs of Melbourne, particularly Hume. I know Hume City Council, kind of on the northwestern outer fringe of the city of Melbourne, has had a real problem, haven't they, with that new urban area and the interface with that animal habitat, and it's leading to a lot of animal strikes in that it's the fringe areas, isn't it, the outer city.
1: Yeah, and look, in fact, in Victoria, the top five councils for significant wildlife road trauma, no surprises, Macedon Ranges, Hume, Whittlesea, Yarra Ranges and Nillimbook. So all of those locations are within proximity of a lot of development, a lot of infrastructure, a lot of housing. And look, it is avoidable. There are ways to incorporate wildlife considerations into development and planning, and certainly we're advocating that the state government takes a more active role in doing that.
0: Yeah, because it's good to talk about what happens if people hit an animal, but of course the better course of action is to not have that happen to start with. I noticed up in Sydney there was a 30-metre wide bridge over the Mona Vale Road in out of Sydney so that animals can safely cross. Because we've got, I think down the way to Gippsland, there's those kind of rope ladders that the possums can get across. But a really wide bridge over a road is something that you can see in Sydney. So what else can be done in terms of infrastructure here in Victoria?
1: So there's a few things, and really it's about ensuring that there is a corridor for wildlife. So you mentioned, Margaret, you know, things like rope bridges, overpasses, also underpasses. It's been our experience that it's really a range of interventions that are most effective. And you'll be familiar, as will most of your listeners, with those traditional diamond-shaped yellow signs with a kangaroo or koala in them. We know that they're just not effective. People are used to them and not taking notice of them. But things like variable messaging signage that says koalas up ahead, or slow down, or things like that, where it's much more dynamic, and there's the technology in place now to enable more notification of where wildlife might be crossing. And speed limits, of course, are a big one.
0: Absolutely, and it's a really good way of reminding people to keep an eye out if they are on the roads. We've got a text that's come in saying, I have the animal rescue number on my phone, but also a fairly heavy iron bar in the door of my car, which is quite a graphic thing to be keeping in the car. I'd like to ask you, Lisa Palmer, the CEO of Wildlife Victoria, what should people do? What's required of people if they do hit an animal in the car?
1: So I think it's important to understand we're very lucky here in Victoria. So Wildlife Victoria is 24/7. 2 a.m. on Christmas morning, midnight, whenever it is, please pick up the phone and give us a call. Our emergency response operator, on receipt of your call, will triage the call. They'll make sure you're safe. They'll understand what's going on. And each case, I have to say, is very, very different, Margaret. So hitting a kookaburra versus a wombat, a kangaroo or an emu are quite different situations, and also depending on the injury of the animal. But in most cases, we'll dispatch a trained wildlife rescuer or one of our vets, usually, sadly, to humanely euthanise the animal and check the pouch for pouch young as well.
0: Should people keep things in the back of the car to prepare for a situation like that?
1: We definitely encourage that people do keep some basic items in their cars. So obviously save the number in your phone, 84007300 for Wildlife Victoria, but also very handy to have the disposable gloves that you can buy in most supermarkets, and also a pillowcase. So, you know, if you do find a gorgeous little kangaroo joey or wombat joey that's uninjured, you've got some way to safely contain that animal while taking it to a vet.
0: I think it's important to say too, you mentioned to call first, call that number, because I know we've been hearing a lot on this radio station about bird flu as well. So you wouldn't want to be, you know, picking something up without knowing, and I guess, you know, for the animal's health as much as for your own.
1: Yep, that's right, Margaret. And look, Wildlife Victoria is a charity. We're not a government agency, but we engage on a daily basis with

0: government agencies in wildlife response, so we're up to date with what's going on all across the state, and we adapt and adjust our protocols accordingly. So very important for humans to be safe as well as our wildlife.
1: Wonderful. And you're calling for mandatory reporting. What would that do? Why is that important?
0: Yes, so mandatory reporting, and what we mean by mandatory reporting is if you do hit an animal while driving, that you notify somebody about that. And that might be as simple as a call to Wildlife Victoria or the local police. But mandatory reporting will do a few things. So firstly, ensuring that wildlife are not left suffering unnecessarily, left to bleed to death over several hours graphically. But it will enable comprehensive data collection. So government agencies and road managers will be able to identify the highest risk locations and develop targeted solutions that protect both wildlife and motorists. And we talked about some of those: overpasses, underpasses, speed limits, variable signage. We can also use that data to track and manage the impact of invasive animal species like deer.
1: Oh, absolutely.
0: On road users, yeah, and help state and local governments and other land managers reduce their impact. But, you know, it's also about keeping us safe, the drivers safe, and knowing that rather than taking matters into your own hands, there's help at hand when you report it.
1: And I guess you're not able to respond to that if you don't have a really good picture of where those accidents are happening, where the gaps are. I want to go quickly to, we're joined by Govinda, who wants to talk about ringtail possums. What did you want to tell us about, Govinda?
2: Yeah, so hi, good afternoon. Good morning, still, sorry. Just pointing out that I'm a postie, so I'm always on the road, and I found so many ringtail possums dead just underneath the power lines.
1: Oh.
2: It makes me so angry and so sad at the same time. So I don't know if it's a problem of the negligence from the power line companies. They're not taking care of the land around it.
1: Lisa Palmer, is there anything you can any light you can shed on that issue of ringtail possums underneath power lines?
0: Yeah, so ringtail possums are a species that we commonly have suffer electrocution. And really what's going on there is ringtail possums are tree-dwelling species. They're nocturnal, and they will regularly use power lines to get from A to B. So really habitat loss. Habitat loss is a key reason that we're seeing our wildlife get into trouble, and they're using artificial structures like power lines to cross roads when really they would be using the treetops. So we see that where there's a lot of tree removal, a lot of habitat loss, there's a direct correlation with not just issues like electrocution in certain places, but road trauma as well.
1: Oh, absolutely. Thanks for your call, Govinda. We've got some texts that are reflecting that issue as well. We've got Helen's texted in to say Queensland's got many of those wildlife bridges, but also tunnels under the highways where animals can safely cross the roads. And also someone else has texted in to say they keep a can of spray paint in the car so that they can mark animals that they've checked for the pouch young. Lisa Palmer, who's the CEO of Wildlife Victoria, thanks so much for joining us this morning.
0: Thanks for having me, Margaret.
1: Coming up on the Conversation Hour, we're asking, what is hygiene poverty and why is it on the rise in Victoria?
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1: Good morning. We've got a very significant day in state politics today. I've got a statement from Ben Carroll that I'll read to you now. I'm reading it off the screen. So it's a statement from Ben Carroll, who's the Deputy Premier of Victoria. And he says, a group of my colleagues have approached me today to inform me that Jacinta Allan no longer has the support of our caucus and have asked me to nominate for the position of Victorian Parliamentary Labor Party, the leadership, rather, of the Victorian Parliamentary Labor Party. It is clear that the Premier has lost the majority of our caucus. As such, I have since visited the Premier to inform her that I will be nominating for the leadership of the Labor Party. This decision is not easy, but the stakes at the upcoming election are simply too high. The prospect of a Liberal One Nation government that will cut schools, health and frontline services is simply too high a risk to ignore.

0: So that's a statement that's just come in from Ben Carroll. We will be keeping you up to date on anything that happens in state politics, but listen to ABC Radio across the day because it really has been one of those days where things are happening a lot faster than they have been. But at the moment, we're going to be talking about hygiene poverty. Have you heard of hygiene poverty? A new report's found more than 5.5 million people across Australia, that's about 20% of us, have skipped personal hygiene and cleaning products in the past year because they can't afford them. You can imagine the consequences of that, right? 1 in 3 people have avoided social situations, felt embarrassed, ashamed, or experienced mental health impacts, and nearly 1 in 4 people have delayed a doctor or a dental appointment. Joining us now is Alison Covington, who's the founder and managing director of Good 360 Australia. Alison, thank you for joining us today.
1: Good morning. How are you?
0: I'm very well. This is the most comprehensive study looking at hygiene poverty. Why did you want to study hygiene poverty?
1: I think it's really important for people to understand what it is. We've been doing this now for 3 years and the statistics are showing it's getting worse, not better. And hygiene poverty is when you're going out without the basic essentials like shampoo, deodorant, toothbrush, toothpaste. Most of us will take that for granted, but as you said, those statistics are actually very big numbers of Australians who can't take that for granted.
0: And what is it doing to people? What is it doing to people's lives? They're probably changing the way they interact, maybe leaving the house less.
1: Yeah, so I describe it as, you know, imagine, you know, your toothpaste is running out and, you know, it's days before your next paycheck. Imagine going to work, imagine going to school or sending your children to school without being able to brush their teeth and the stigma that you would feel socially or, you know, not having access to deodorant. You know, it's really tough on people, but it's happening to more people, to everyday Australians who didn't have this problem, you know, a few years ago, but we've come off the back of, you know, COVID, cost of living crisis. And as you're seeing, the statistics in Victoria are worse than the national average. So your announcement just recently about the leader in Victoria says that, you know, something's gone wrong in Victoria and more people are actually suffering than the national average.
0: What can be done about it? What can governments and businesses do to help reduce hygiene poverty, Alison?
1: So we've got a call out to get 1 million hygiene items. As you said, there's 5 million people in Australia, but we're asking businesses and governments to work with Good 360 so that we can distribute those to over 5,000 charities across the country, get them into communities, get them into schools, because as I said, it's worse, not better. So we have to take a collaborative action together, but also the everyday Australian. If you're hearing this and you feel you want to take some action, a $25 donation will help two people with hygiene items for a month. So there's lots we can all do if we collaborate and help, you know, fellow Australians.
0: It sounds like there's a lot people can do. So, and I hear also that it's affecting women more than men. Why is that?
1: Yeah, and I think that, you know, statistically, sorry, that's a word, we're seeing more women, you know, in cases of homelessness and domestic violence, but we're seeing that, that poverty tends to affect women and children more. But we're also seeing some really interesting and scary statistics around students. So it's affecting students as well more than the national average. So young people, people who are renting, single parents, you know, it's pretty tough out there for quite a large cohort of Australians.
0: Is there something that governments can do?
1: Yeah, so, you know, they are supporting with some areas around food insecurity. We're asking them to extend this support into hygiene items. Imagine if you can't afford to put food on the table, having these hygiene items is an extra luxury that you have to make choice behind. So we're asking government for support there, and again, businesses. And just to raise the knowledge about this, so thank you this morning, because I'm sure a lot of your listeners wouldn't have realised that people are going without toothpaste and deodorant in a country like ours.
0: Toothpaste and deodorant are certainly essential items. So thanks for bringing it to our attention. That's Alison Covington, who's the founder and managing director of Good 360 Australia. Bridget Duclos joins us
2: Hello,
0: in the studio.
2: Margaret Paul, you're sounding fabulous on the Convo Hour.
0: Oh my goodness, bit of a busy day. What's coming up on your show today?
2: Great day to our start, yes.
0: I know.
2: Well, look, we're going to keep following the Jacinta Allen story. Mm. Raf Epstein will be in to chat to us. I think they're in a cabinet meeting now, so we'll bring you any latest developments on that. The big question, who will be leading the Labor Party into November's election? Also, Margaret, sex education. Do you remember what you had when you were at school?
0: Oh, yes. It's making me almost blush just
2: I know. Well, let's say it was just so embarrassing. I had to go with my mum and dad to an evening seminar. which showed pictures of the, you know, vital bits and pieces. And I just remember being so red in the face.
0: Can we talk about putting condoms on cucumbers and bananas?
2: Yes, that's right. We did that too. Well, sex education's changed a lot, obviously, but sort of a bit concerning. A lot of teachers don't feel competent enough to teach it, and a lot of students are feeling they're not getting what they need. Mm. So we're going to talk sex education. Very interested to know what sort of sex education you had when you were young. And during our show, the National Emergency Alert Alarm will go off at 2 o'clock. You're going to hear that sound, which we'll play to you at 12:30. Really interested to see how this goes. It is a test, obviously, but a great thing going forward for any sort of emergency, isn't it, to have that sort of technology. So we're interested to know where you're going to be at 2 o'clock. And yes.
0: Will you have your phone off? Are you going to have your phone?
2: Well, I've been told I've got to have mine out of the studio.
0: Yes. I'm not going to get
2: to know, unfortunately, but I want to hear from everybody out there. So that's all coming up on Afternoons, plus, of course, the Monday Music Mash.
0: Hey, Bridget, we've been talking about favourite trees. Do you have a favourite tree?
2: Oh, I love the oak.
0: Yeah,
2: I love an oak tree. And I'm mad for a bonsai. I think they're fabulous, don't you? What's yours?
0: Oh, I think an oak. I think I love the light that comes through a tree. We've been talking on the show this morning about Victorian politics, but then counterpointing it by hugging trees.
2: Hugging
0: and
2: trees.
0: Talking about famous trees in our neighbourhoods.
2: Well, Jacinta Allen's probably hugging a tree as we speak, I would imagine, hoping for some inspiration.
0: Bridget Ciclo, thank you. Bridget
2: thank you.
0: Joins you on Afternoons coming up after 12:30 this afternoon. Thanks for your company this morning. Mary Geeran will be back with you tomorrow, and you can listen back on the Conversation Hour podcast. But we've been having a lovely time this morning talking about Victorian politics, hygiene poverty, and also your favourite trees and what to do if you get into an accident with wildlife. So thanks for joining me. Mary Geeran back with you tomorrow on Conversation Hour.
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7: ABC News with Mary McDonald. Good afternoon. Victoria's Deputy Premier Ben Carroll has confirmed he will challenge Labor leader Jacinta Allen for the top job. Georgia Lenton-Williams has the latest.
8: Mr Carroll this morning told the Premier he would be nominating for the leadership of the Labor Party, he said in a statement on social media website X. He said it was not an easy decision, but came after it was clear Jacinta Allen had lost the majority support of caucus. A group of Labor ministers and MPs met with the Premier this morning to urge her to stand down. She is so far resisting those calls and has indicated she will fight any challenge likely to take place tomorrow. The Premier also asked the ministers in the delegation to resign, but they declined.
7: And speaking on the steps of Parliament this morning, Victorian Opposition Leader Jess Wilson refused to say whether she would prefer to be taking on Jacinta Allen or Ben Carroll at November's election.
9: It doesn't matter. Another Labor Premier, Ben Carroll is Jacinta Allen's 2IC. He's been sitting next to her in the Parliament, making the same decisions, supporting her decisions. Ben Carroll is just Jacinta Allen's 2IC, and Victorians want a fresh start.
7: Opposition leader Angus Taylor has again insisted he doesn't want to form a coalition with One Nation after one of his Liberal frontbenchers left the door open to a deal. Shadow Housing Minister Andrew Bragg has suggested the Liberals should be pragmatic and potentially join forces with One Nation after the next federal election. But Mr Taylor has rebuffed that idea.
10: There'll be no coalition with One Nation. Our coalition's with the National Party. And that's the coalition that can deliver the strong plan and the strong team to get this country back to where it needs to be, to fix our economy.
7: A 37-year-old man has been charged after allegedly verbally abusing and assaulting people at an Islamic event in Ballarat earlier this year. It's alleged the Alfreton man assaulted people and made abusive remarks just before 9:30pm on the 8th of March at a venue on Donegal Drive. No physical injuries were reported. He's been charged with making threats to kill, unlawful assault and disturbing a religious assembly, among other offences. He's been summoned to appear in the Ballarat Magistrates Court in September. Australians are being reassured that today's test of the new national warning system won't collect any personal information about devices that receive the alert. Today at 2 o'clock Australian Eastern Standard Time, millions of mobile phones, tablets and smartwatches will sound a loud 10-second siren as the federal government tests the new AusAlert system. Mark Gregory from the School of Engineering at RMIT University says people shouldn't have any security concerns about the test.
4: There's no collection of information in regards to which devices got the message or displayed the message. I think it's important to understand that in our system, the authorities can identify devices that are connected to a mobile base station. But to do that, they need a court order.
7: Tehran says it'll halt its attacks so long as Washington does the same, after US President Donald Trump pulled back following 13 nights of attacks against Iran. Jono Wakely reports.
11: Iran says it's also halted strikes in the region while talks through Omani mediators progress. The US ambassador to the UN, Mike Waltz, said President Trump wants to give diplomacy more time. US media reports suggest concerns about dwindling supplies of missile interceptors may have also influenced the pause. For the past fortnight, US forces had been striking Iran in what Washington said was retaliation for Iranian attacks on shipping in the Strait of Hormuz, with Iranian forces responding by launching strikes at water desalination plants in nearby Gulf Arab states. Oil prices have fallen in the wake of the pause, with the benchmark Brent crude now down by 5%.
7: Fires across France and Spain have forced more than 300,000 people to evacuate and thousands more to shelter in place. The fires in southwestern France are continuing to close in on Bordeaux. Chris Boyd is the chief executive of Aerotech Australia and has aerial firefighting crews currently battling to control that blaze. He says his crews have been coping well with the pace of the fires.
12: Team's doing a really good job. They're flying every day for most of the day. There certainly hasn't been any slowing down of the tempo of operations, but they're doing a really good job. We prepare for this. We expect things to get busy during fire seasons, and we make sure that we respond when the community needs us, wherever that is.
7: To the weather now, there's a strong wind warning for Port Phillip, the West Coast and Central Coast. For the state, mostly cloudy with patchy drizzle near the ranges, mostly dry elsewhere. For Melbourne, partly cloudy, the slight chance of a shower in the northeast suburbs with a top today of 16 degrees. Tomorrow, showers increasing and windy, 17. Showers on Wednesday, 13. Thursday, a shower or two, also 13 degrees. Right now in Melbourne, it's 13 degrees. ABC News.
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13: Well, a lot is happening in the world of state politics right now. The Premier is under a real threat of a leadership challenge. We will not be speaking about that today on the Country Hour, but we will be speaking about another major issue affecting Victorians, affecting regional Victorians, that will happen in state politics this week. The first major report card, the first major review, the first major chance to improve the system around bushfires in this state will be released this week. We understand at the Country Hour the inquiry report, the parliamentary inquiry report into the summer bushfires will be released in the next day or two. So what will be in that? What are CFA volunteers hoping for? What are the people who are on the front line of some of the worst fires we've ever experienced in this state are hoping will change as a result of this report? We will talk through some of those details with you. You can add your thoughts to that. You can tell me what you're hoping to change. We had the major fires. We're still cleaning up from that. There are still homes that are not cleared after being burnt down by those bushfires. So what can we do better? What can be changed? We will talk about that today. You send me your thoughts, 1300 977 222 to give us a call. You can text 0467 842 722. Plus, what is in your tinned tomatoes? What's in your tomato paste? Four Corners looking at that today with independent testing showing the country of origin listed on the label of some of the biggest brands in supermarket shelves in Australia may not match up with what is inside. We will speak to one of the major tomato processors in Australia who was cleared. They said it was Australian. It was actually Australian. We'll talk about what that means for them in a very competitive market of tinned tomatoes and tomato paste sales in Australia. All of that and more coming up today on The Country Hour.
5: I'm
14: I'm Caitlin. I'm a sheep farmer from Deane, Victoria. Six generations. I'm proud to have been the Victorian Rural Ambassador, proud to be the Australian National Grains Champ winner, and I'm just so passionate about agriculture, the future of agriculture, and protecting our industry for the future. 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
13: And I'm serious, if you've experienced bushfires through this last summer and you're hoping something changes, let us know. What would you like to see change? First major report card about to come out on that. We're on the eve of it. You tell me what you want to see. 1300 977 222. Text 0467 842 722. As I said, we're on the eve of being able to read the first major review of this summer's devastating bushfires across Victoria. As the Country Hour understands, the parliamentary inquiry into Victoria's deadly summer fires will be handed down tomorrow. More than 400,000 hectares were burnt. Thousands of volunteers were on the front line defending homes and properties. Ahead of what could be a hot political issue at this year's election, Emma Field took a look at what firefighters and communities think should change.
15: It was a long, hot summer for Victoria's volunteer firefighters. And one of the region's worst affected was Longwood, where a fire started on January the 7th. Captain of the Longwood Fire Brigade, Sean Heerman, remembers getting the call.
16: So we got called to just a routine grass and scrub fire on the Hume Freeway. We had bad weather coming up, but the day itself wasn't bad at all. We arrived at a routine sort of truck that had had a blowout. We couldn't get to it initially with the wire rope barriers and where it was positioned. So by the time we got around, it had fairly taken a hold. Unfortunately, a fire had started in the Gambie not more than 12 minutes before ours, so a lot of resources were on the way to them. We actually got called to that fire, and when we got to the shed, we were redirected to our fire, and, it was just a battle.
15: And how long did you actually have to fight that fire that started with the truck crash?
16: It would have been best part of 21, 25 days, something like that. Yeah, then it was just a matter of constantly putting out flare-ups and trying to get around it, trying to keep it in where it was.
15: With CFA firefighting resources drawn away to another fire, Sean says locals with their own firefighting vehicles and gear became critical.
16: The private units are just invaluable. In Longwood, from my point of view, we would have been in all sorts without them. They come out of the woodwork. Pretty much everyone that's got them are experienced. So they just go to work and they just get what needs to be done.
15: Do you think these sort of private units will form a bigger part of firefighting in the future?
16: They have definitely got their place. For what they did, mopping up, maintaining, holding that edge. We were the northern edge of the fire. We were predicted to have a 70-kilometre-an-hour south wind change. They worked incredibly hard and they secured that whole northern edge, which held up when the wind did change. We would have been absolutely lost without them.
15: In the southwest of the state, Mark Billing is a Colac farmer and CFA group officer. He says private firefighting equipment is now essential and the government should start recognising this.
17: North of my area, up through the Hamilton Highway, the Lismore area, there's a high reliance on private equipment. But that's also prevention equipment, so tractors with speed discs pulling brakes through as quickly as you possibly can around a fire edge. I mean, that's a critical aspect of our response to fire. The government should be recognising that as a critical asset that farmers and private operators are providing. There should be some sort of recognition to the time and effort, the fuel, wear and tear on the machinery that's doing that work. And then in the Otways, we're relying on private vehicles way too much to provide command and control. And within my group, we've got 15 brigades. It covers a big chunk of the Otways. We have one command vehicle for the whole of that area. We're relying on private vehicles with CFA radios fitted. So even for vehicles that have got water tanks on them, or you know, whether they're permanent or temporary as a firefighting vehicle. One suggestion has been that government look at providing the cost of the registration for that particular vehicle.
15: Another major problem Mark Billing said his region faced fighting the fires around the Otways was the lack of fire preparation around key infrastructure.
17: We had a Telstra tower that we actually had to divert crews to do fire prevention work around to make the tower secure and easier for us to defend. The Kaiakawa Shire hadn't had their municipal fire prevention committee active. That's where that sort of thing would have been raised and it could have been taken through to Telstra. The other issue we had was a bit of a complex one around the Barwon Water pumping station at Jellybrand, which was impacted by fire. That was almost impossible for us to defend because of the scrub and the bush that was right up to the boundary of the pumping station. So a lot of these sites, I don't think they were inspected, or if they were, there was no works done, even though after local brigades had raised those particular sites as being issues.
15: At Simpson, west of the Otway Ranges, Deborah Smith is the coordinator of the Simpson District Community Centre and says the failure of the phone towers following a power blackout after a series of fires started was a nightmare.
18: Because there were so many other incidents across the state, the digital radios that the CFA had, there was a jam on that or something, so there was no messages going in and out on that. The Telstra tower dropped out, so nobody could communicate with their mobile phones either. So we had no access to the Vic Emergency app. It was just pandemonium, really. It was people down Chapel Vale. There was fires either side of them with Kennedy's Creek and Carlisle River, but they had no tower as well. So they had no access to information. You know, people trying to ring family members, couldn't make phone calls. The guys down on the pipeline at Kennedy's Creek, they were unable to call 000. Late 2019, I first emailed Telstra in January 2020. Because we'd noticed on at least three occasions that when the power went out for more than an hour, we lost the tower. I've got a series of email communications going through to 2024. The government reliance is that everybody's got to have the app and that's going to give everybody the information, but that doesn't always work in an emergency. If the government's going to fund towers in black spot areas, they need to make sure that those towers are going to be able to stand up in emergencies.
15: In its submission to Victoria's parliamentary inquiry, Telstra said 122 mobile sites were impacted by the January fires, along with 38 regional Victorian mobile radio network sites, which support emergency services like police, fire and ambulance. Telstra says the primary cause of service disruption was the loss of power, and it deployed temporary assets to communities where possible and tried to rapidly restore basic mobile service continuity. The internal structure of the CFA and command and control is another issue raised in the inquiry. CFA's senior operational leaders are provided via a secondment agreement between CFA and Fire Rescue Victoria, which was part of the fire services revamp by the Labor government in 2020. A recent CFA submission released by the Victorian Parliamentary Bushfire Inquiry showed there were 29 CFA senior operational leader vacancies at the time the fire started in January. Sean Heerman says this arrangement is not working.
16: It just doesn't work. It just doesn't work. CFA does not have the ability to employ who they want to employ, and it's crazy. The whole thing's so crazy, it's beyond belief.
15: And in your district at the moment, do you have any of those senior officers that are seconded from the FRV at the moment?
16: There is one ACFO and we have zero commanders. So ACFO is an assistant chief fire officer. They basically oversee the district, and then commanders are under them, the old operations officers. They're the ones that come out and support us. And at the moment, we have none, and they advertise the position and there's been zero applications.
15: Will you stay in the job of being a CFA volunteer, and what motivates you to do that?
16: Oh, look, absolutely. I first joined CFA because I thought if my place was on fire, I'd hope someone would come and help me put it out. And if you're going to hope for that, well, you may as well be proactive and help someone yourself. Moving forward, it's going to be harder and harder with people's commitments, work commitments, family commitments, the amount of training that's involved. It is going to be an uphill battle finding those members.
13: That's Longwood Fire Captain Sean Hearman finishing that report. The CFA was contacted for comment and didn't respond before deadline. A Victorian government spokesman said, and I quote, the CFA has not been censored and to say otherwise is wrong. We have the best funded fire services in Australia and have increased the CFA's funding year on year. Every CFA region receiving new infrastructure funding in the latest budget or is receiving new infrastructure funding in the latest budget, and Victoria's strong complementary fire services model ensures our emergency services are well prepared and well resourced to work together to protect our communities. End quote. If you're in regional Victoria, you now know this report could be coming tomorrow. Looks like it's coming tomorrow. That's how what we understand. What are you hoping in it? And if you have some insight, particularly if you're a CFA volunteer, into some of those issues like the secondments from FRV to CFA and a lot of those vacancies in particular roles and the impact on infrastructure in your area, as we're hearing in that report as well, give us a call, 1300 977 222 or send a text 0467 842 722.
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13: Elsewhere today, a Four Corners investigation involving leading forensic laboratory Source Certain has uncovered four food products from major brands and supermarkets being sold to Australian consumers with misleading labels. We will speak to an Australian processor shortly, but to set the scene, here's some of Adele Ferguson's report.
19: It found one in four processed tomato products failed forensic country of origin testing or were flagged for further analysis. This was the case for around 80% of Lego's tomato pastes we sampled. Analysis showed the tomatoes in the failed products came from China, while being promoted as Australian grown. Food supply chains are complex and problems can arise at any stage, including those outside the control of the manufacturer. In a statement, Lego's owner, US multinational Simplot, said it rejected the test results. It said it had a trusted supplier and does regular due diligence.
13: That's Adele Ferguson reporting there. You'll see a lot more on Four Corners tonight on ABC TV, including accusations on the conditions where some of these tomato products are being produced overseas. Just focusing on the country of origin and accusations of misleading labels. We'll focus there right now, though, on the country. The majority of Lego's tomato paste products tested in tins, cans and bottles were found to have misleading labels. Coles Italian tomato paste also failed, along with Aldi's home brand Romano paste. The testing was conducted by Source Certain, that leading forensic lab that has produced that has worked with the FBI, Scotland Yard, Interpol and the Australian Federal Police. They analysed 221 processed tomato products from 39 brands, including paste, passata and diced tomato. 22% of the products failed country of origin testing, while a further 6% were flagged for further testing. All of the tomato products that failed testing came from China. Well-known tomato brands that passed country of origin testing included Mutti, SPC, Woolworths, Providore d'Italia and Annalisa. Diced tomato cans and passata from Lego's and Coles also passed. Look, the majority of processed tomatoes in Australia with Made in Australia labels on them come from northern Victoria and southern New South Wales. Two of the biggest processors are in Victoria, Echuca for Kagome and SPC Global in Shepparton. So to talk about really what this means for the category and how these companies are competing, John Harwood, Chief Commercial Officer for SPC Global, can join you. John Harwood, welcome to the Country Hour.
20: Thank you for having me.
13: Big news today. Four Corners has been looking at the details, really, of a lot of categories that you compete in Australia, and that's processed tomato products. We've learnt a lot about claims from your competitors about whether they're Australian or Italian, and in many cases they haven't been. They've been found to be imports from China. First things first, is this surprising to you as an Australian manufacturer that your competitors are doing this?
20: I think it is surprising to hear. Ultimately, it's for other people to look at their supply chains and verify with their regulator what's in their products, and we'll focus on what we do. But yeah, it was a little surprising to read.
13: Yeah, and I'll talk to you about just what that means in your category in a moment. But I suppose that brings me to you. The reporting today says SPC products were found to be Australian when they're claiming to be Australian. How do you know that your products, when you put that they're Australian made on the tin, are actually Australian made?
20: Oh, Warwick, we've been working with our farmers for generations now here in the Goulburn Valley. We're proud of that heritage and the role the Australian growers play in what we make. And we'd welcome anything that strengthens confidence in origin claims across the category.
13: So you are only buying Australian tomatoes. You're not buying tomatoes overseas.
20: That's right, Warwick. We buy from the same growers we've bought from for the last few generations here in Australia.
13: Traceability is a big thing. You go beyond that, don't you, with SPC? Like, you effectively know what paddock is supplying what product from certain farmers, and that's almost even more than just saying it's from Australia.
20: Well, again, when you've been doing it for as long as we have, and Admona, where we pick our tomatoes from are down the road, we're proud that they get picked, they get brought to us down the road, we clean them, we pack them, keep them fresh, and away we go. So when you're that close and you've got that longevity of relationship, you can have a high degree of confidence in your products.
13: Take me to the supermarket shelf for tomatoes in Australia. Is it a competitive market?
20: It absolutely is a competitive market. You know, at the end of the day, our job is to play the ball and not the man. So our focus is on the people choosing our products. And we know if we give them a high quality product at the right price, then we'll do well. And that's true this week, and it was true last week as well.
13: Is a big selling point for you the fact that it is Australian?
20: Well, I think that gives the consumers a lot of confidence in the product. And therefore, it's something that we do talk to, and we're certainly very proud of. Ultimately, you can get great products from everywhere around the world. I think it's important that those products follow country of origin labels, and consumers then can make their own choices.
13: I suppose then you hear news that products claiming that they're Australian grown from competitors aren't actually Australian grown. Given it is a tight and very competitive market on the shelf space, how do you feel about that?
20: Well, I can't really talk to other people's supply chains and their decisions on what they make. Ultimately, what we can do is create great quality products, get them at the right price, market them well to their consumers. And if we do that, then, you know, we'll have a good time of it.
13: Is that the problem, though? Some of these competitors were selling them cheaper than you, and the product wasn't what it said on the tin.
20: Yeah, I mean, ultimately, I can focus on what we do, focus on our growers and our products and the people who buy them. As I said, for others, they can decide how they operate, and I'm sure they will do, and we'll keep focusing on what we do best.
13: This information was picked up from independent testing that Four Corners is obviously using at the moment. Would you support, or do you think it's a good idea for more testing of products, particularly imported products that are ultimately going to compete with you on the shelves?
20: Anything that helps to build trust for consumers in products can only be a good thing. We'd certainly be supportive for that.
13: So what's your advice to Australians who might watch this program tonight on Four Corners and are worried about where their tomato products are coming from and what that says about the growing conditions of those tomatoes?
20: Yeah, look, I really can't talk for other people and their products and what they've created. What I can do is talk about our products and how proud we are to give people great products that have been partnering with farmers for generations and putting high quality products in front of them. And we'd love them to pick up one of ours.
13: They can trust yours?
20: Of course you can trust ours.
13: Thanks for your time on the Country Hour.
20: Thank you for the time. I appreciate giving me the opportunity to talk about our great brands.
13: It's John Harwood, Chief Commercial Officer with SPC Global, assuring people their tomatoes are from Australia. The testing from Four Corners shown tonight agrees with that, but not all products on the shelves are shown to be that way. And where those products are coming from does seem even more concerning. You'll find out more about that tonight on ABC television. And there's a two-part investigation to this, so it feels like there is a lot more to come. 0467842722 is the text line if you'd like to get involved in the program today on the Country Hour. We're happy to have a chat. You can also call 1300 977 222. That's the number that Tom's called from Balmattam on the fact that the fire inquiry into the summer bushfires, the parliamentary one in D, will be released tomorrow, the ABC understands. Well, certainly this program understands. I've been asking you what you want to see in it. Emma Field had a major report looking at all of the things at play for a lot of regional people who fought those fires and what they're looking for. Tom's on the line. G'day, Tom.
1: How are you anyway? To talk about the Longwood Berry Road fire.
13: Yeah.
1: The Longwood Brigade go back a year or two before the rope railing was put in, and the Longwood Brigade captain, the group officer, rail group, made it very clear to the Vic Roads the wire would bury, would block fires or stop contact the fire, they'll get to the fire. Do a talk if you like about it, but the vegetation in that area in the Longwood rail group area is fire hazard. We've been here from Violet Town back to Yarrowa, ploughed, fire breaks, cultivation, 7 metres wide, in on the roadside, been blocked by the CFA, blocked by Vic Road, blocked by the environmentalist. We know the fire starts from the road. We've got photos of him here recently. The wire rope barrier is great for what they say protects for safety, but the fire doesn't understand that you can't manage a fire. The fire itself is a fire, is a part of agriculture in one way, but we've been blocked by all sorts of matter. Even the Shire's Jasper Bogie allowed Golden Valley Water to remove the Honeysuckle Reservoir. We claimed it for firefighting. Used, nope. Everybody opposes everything you want to do for a fire. Fire is a part of the nation. A fire, we've got to control it. It has no language.
13: And the would you like to see then something in this report talking about how local authorities and local sort of fire representatives have a greater say in some of the works to try and mitigate against fire?
1: Yes, I do, because it's local knowledge. The fire, is each area has its own local knowledge, people involved, and private tankers. A few years ago, they had private tankers bury stuff. We had a whole list of stuff. Today, even bought an ex-CFA tank and been told, no, keep it off the ground. And I said, well, that's all right. I won't take it on there. We've got our own trucks here, 32,000 litre tanker standing in the paddock, not even contacted.
13: Well, that was one of the interesting things to come out, for that push for greater recognition of private firefighting equipment too. But certainly, just back to the point about listening to locals, you don't feel like that's happening at the moment, Tom, and you want to see that sort of given greater priority?
1: Well, they ignore the local laws, the individuals. A fire is not going to determine who you or I. A fire just takes off. Everybody's got to put their hand in. I've seen even beaters, even a knapsack on the back will put a fire out. Private vehicles are as much responsible. West Australia have each farm has his own vehicle with a USF radio, and they can fight the fire with the tanker. Everybody's on ground to put that fire out, otherwise the fire will win.
13: We'll have a look for that on your behalf tomorrow too, Tom, and I'm grateful for your call. Thanks very much for giving us a call today. 1300 977 222. Tom's out at Balmattam there having a chat to you about the expectation that fire inquiry report will be with us tomorrow. You can always call the Country Hour too, 1300 977 222. Hey, we'll talk about, well, some disappointment around some a program around paid practical work for students in medical fields, but one area is feeling rather left out, and we'll have a look at some dingo policy too, speaking of state politics. Right now, let's get rural news with Annie Brown. Hi, Annie.
21: Good afternoon, Warwick. The number of confirmed H5 bird flu cases in Australia has risen over the weekend, with two native birds in South Australia testing positive to the virus. It brings the total number of cases in the country to 20. That also includes Queensland's first case of the virus detected in a wild seabird on Moreton Island. There haven't been detections in the poultry or agriculture industries yet, but it's still concerning for egg and chicken producers in the state. Nick Holliday runs Belvedere Farms in Bull Camp, about 15 minutes outside of Nanango, where he has 2,000 laying hens out on pasture.
0: Yeah, look, certainly, our state accreditation body has been in touch several times about biosecurity matters. And, you know, we do feel that in this monitoring phase that they're doing a pretty good job. I guess, though, that the rubber really hits the road when there is transmission into commercial bird flocks from wild migratory birds. And that's when we'll see how government responds and how appropriate or otherwise that is.
21: A little known cotton disease is wreaking havoc on crops in northern Australia. No one knows where it comes from and treatment options are limited. Megan Hughes has this report.
2: Ramularia leaf spot goes by many names.
22: Areolate mildew, grey mildew or false mildew, because it looks like a mildew but it's not a mildew.
2: It's a fungal disease, and while it's more commonly seen through the southeastern United States and Brazil, it's making an appearance in Australia. Linda Smith is the principal plant pathologist at Queensland's Department of Primary Industries.
22: And so with the detection now in Queensland, we're, you know, really concerned about it. It can reduce both the yield and also the fibre quality.
2: The disease first appeared briefly in the Northern Territory a few years ago before disappearing. But in the last two seasons, it's been spotted more and more in crops in North and Central Queensland. Linda Smith says the race is on to get a chemical treatment.
22: We are underway with discussions with Cotton Australia to develop a strategic approach.
21: Western Australia's biggest sheep and lamb cooperative says a US investigation into lamb imports could result in a quota on export tonnages or a tariff as high as 30%. Earlier this month, the American Sheep Industry Association welcomed the launch of an investigation into lamb imports, which it says are displacing US production. Cole McCrory is the CEO of the West Australian Meat Marketing Cooperative, which operates a processing plant in WA and one based in Goulburn in New South Wales. He says at this stage, it's not clear if the investigation will go ahead.
23: By November, we'll know whether it's going to go ahead or not and whether there's actually going to be an investigation as such. The Australian government and New Zealand governments, they believe they've got a very good counter argument to the whole thing. But my view is that with Trump, you just don't know. He's pretty much does what he feels like.
21: Hundreds of women are gathering in New South Wales' Central West today for the Women in Agriculture National Conference. The conference in Orange brings together women from across regional and rural Australia to discuss key issues and the role women play in the agricultural industry. The former independent member for Indi, Kathy McGowan, is speaking at the gathering and says this year there will be a strong focus on service delivery in rural areas.
24: What I know for women in agriculture and women in rural and regional Australia, our health services, our education services, our transport services, the condition of our roads, for example, are incredibly important. And we need to be strongly advocating for it.
21: While parts of the United States sheep industry are pushing for tariffs on Australian lamb, its wool growers actually want our merino genetics. A small group are in the country to get some tips from farmers on improving their wool that mostly supplies the American craft market. Jeff Rupert from Pennsylvania says he has a keen eye on improving his flock.
25: My focus is to try to identify flocks where that we might be able to convince folks to collect some rams and send some semen that can further us on, you know, on our way. And then I've also been getting shearing advice from some of the shearers around the show on what are the best kind of blades to use, because merinos are a little more challenging to shear than the Corriedales. And as I've shifted more to the merinos, I do all the whole deal from raising the sheep into shearing them.
21: And that is what's making rural news today.
13: Thanks very much for that. Annie Brown there with rural news for you this lunchtime. Ursula Connor is here with weather information for you, senior forecaster at the Bureau of Meteorology. Hi, Ursula.
26: Hi, Warwick.
13: How are we looking around the state this lunchtime?
3: Oh, look, we've still got a fair bit of fog, and if not fog, maybe just lifted to low cloud through much of the sort of central northern parts of the state, pushing up onto the ranges there. So certainly much of the sort of northern country and northeast, a very overcast day. Elsewhere, plenty of sunshine through Gippsland today, and temperatures will be warming up to, you know, not too bad, sort of mid to high teens through that part of the world. And a similar story really for much of the western districts as well. We've seen that fog clear up pretty nicely through our western parts of the Mallee and the Wimmera, but we will begin to see cloud building through that part of the world through much of this afternoon. We're sitting in this warmer, I suppose, outside of the fog, warmer northerly flow ahead of a cold front, which is going to make its way across the state sort of Tuesday and even lingering into Wednesday. And that's really going to be our weather for this week, Warwick. It's going to bring some pretty gusty northwesterly winds ahead of the change. We've got a few severe weather warnings out. So initially for the Alps, we're talking about damaging northwesterly winds ahead of the change. But then once we see that cold front starting to push through the western districts, we pick up the chance of seeing some damaging winds, especially about that southwestern coast. And then that risk continuing about the Alps, especially once we start to see a few showers falling as snow, potentially some blizzard conditions through that part of the world. So we'll see some showers pushing through with the change. So starting to develop from the west pretty early tomorrow with the front, and then they'll start to move eastwards, sort of reaching those eastern districts late afternoon and through tomorrow evening, and a cold sort of southwesterly airstream pushing in behind it. That'll be well and truly established by the time we get into Wednesday. Start to seeing that snow level dropping a bit down to around sort of 900 metres. Then as we move into sort of the latter part of the week, we do start to see a ridge of high pressure starting to move in. So we'll see those isolated showers contract to just southern parts of the state on Thursday, and then mostly confined to the coastal fringes on Friday before we turn to a dry day across the state on Saturday, Warwick.
13: And so in terms of those, like the little bit of action around, will there be much snow as these conditions sort of change through the high country, or won't it hang around?
3: Oh, look, they'll get a little bit of a top-up, yeah, certainly by the time we get to Wednesday. You know, we're looking at through the eastern ranges around sort of 5 to 15 millimetres, so above 900 metres, most of that should be falling as snow.
13: And is that the highest rainfall figure we'll get across the state, or is there somewhere that'll be luckier than that?
3: Look, I think the isolated higher totals will be mainly about the southwest coast and pushing onto that Bass Coast as well, probably the Dandenongs and the Alpine Peaks. Yeah, certainly they could see, you know, between 15 to 25 millimetres in the 24 hours sort of to the end of Wednesday.
13: And many frosts around as this weather changes, or is it going to be too warm for that?
3: Look, certainly once we see the colder air set in from sort of Wednesday onwards, we will start to see some colder conditions. So especially once that ridge of high pressure starts to move in closer to the weekend, we'll certainly be seeing those cold overnight areas of fog and frost across much of the state.
13: And warnings-wise for the next 24 hours or so, anything to keep an eye on?
3: Oh, look, we just have the severe weather warnings out that I mentioned for the Alps and the southwest coast, a few marine wind warnings out as those winds start to pick up as well, and also a warning to sheep graziers for tomorrow morning. That's for the southwest, central west and south Gippsland districts.
13: Beautiful. Good information. Thanks very much for that, Ursula.
3: Thanks, Warwick. Bye.
13: Ursula Connor there, senior forecaster at the Bureau of Meteorology, taking you through the forecast there. It's 20 to 1 here on the Country Hour. Let's go to vets right now on the program. The Australian Veterinary Association says the government has left vet students out in the cold after not including them in the expansion on the Commonwealth PRAC payments. Eligible students of teaching, nursing and social work currently receive $338 a week while undertaking practical training. Last week, the federal government announced it will expand that program to include 10 more healthcare-related courses. But President of the AVA, Dr. Diana Barker, said students need financial assistance during their 52 weeks of unpaid practical placement they're required to do to become a vet.
4: We're really excited for those professions that have been added to the Commonwealth placement and, you know, and encourage the continued expansion of the program. As a veterinarian and the representative of the Australian Veterinary Association, we're really disappointed, however, to see and hear that veterinarians have once again been left off this list. Veterinarian and veterinary students have to complete 52 weeks of unpaid prac placement during the course of their degree. And it really boggles the mind as to why veterinary students continue to be left off this list, especially in the light, you know, in the wake of avian influenza. Only 5 weeks ago, veterinarians were called to be at the front line of the nation's biosecurity to

0: been left off again. So we fail to understand what it is that veterinarians aren't doing right, especially when we have we've been in workforce shortage for 9 years, and particularly in rural and regional areas in Australia. So the idea being that supporting students to go out onto placement means that we can support them to go out into rural and regional areas rather than requiring you know, needing to stay at home near their job to, you know, continue to have financial stability through their degree. Yeah. So the Commonwealth Prac placement allows us to allow students to go out into the rural areas, live through, you know, that beautiful rural life that we know, and then once they graduate, can go back into those areas to start working, which is where we desperately need vets.
1: So how do students cope with this, I guess, at the moment? Are they looking for prac closer to their families or trying to find ways to, yeah, cut costs?
0: Yeah, exactly. So they're looking for, as part of your degree, you need to go and obviously you need to go and work with horses and cattle and sheep. So it's a wide variety of animals. So you do need to go out into those rural areas. A lot of students elect to try and stay at home in the city near their near the university, and then go to those sort of peripheral areas rather than actually getting out into those regional towns. We have a vet student currently working for me in my vet practice. She does Saturdays for us. She's actually decided to take 6 months off from her course in order to save money to financially support herself through her degree. And I just think it's crazy that she needs to have to do that to support herself.
1: Is there a way, I guess, does it have to be like a government payment? Is there a way that clinics or vets could help pay some of these students and give them some paid work?
0: Yeah, I guess we're just asking for equality through, you know, our human health counterparts and through veterinary, to our veterinary things. We do have such a thing called One Health. Again, as avian influenza demonstrated, you know, we are at the front line. We were deemed an essential service during COVID. I was at an equine conference today and I had one of the veterinarians who headed up the Hendra virus response, and he just couldn't believe that prac placement has veterinarians have not been included in this prac placement. There are certain, to your point, there are certain small businesses out there that are, you know, enticing vet students and giving them some wages and some accommodation. But don't forget, these are small businesses in Australia. You know, it's small businesses now supporting vet students to get through their degree. And I think the government, you know, with this, they've got this program here, they need to start to step up to support these students.
1: Do you think it deters students from pursuing a veterinary degree?
0: Well, I think what we need is diversity within all of our professions. And I think, you know, this prac placement is means tested. So we need to be able to support those students into following their dreams. You know, there's so many people you have that conversation with and they hear you're a vet and they say, oh, I wanted to be a vet. And I think supporting people in achieving those dreams is something that the government can step up. And yes, I do think that the financial burden can deter some students from taking on the course and the degree. It's an incredibly rewarding career if you can get through university. And I would hate for the placement burden to be deterring people.
1: Do you mean that, like, if you can't afford to live while you study, you might not be able to do the degree? Yeah.
0: Yeah, and it's a real shame because it's such a rewarding career. You know, there's so many facets that, so many areas that we can work in, so diverse. But, you know, there is this financial burden early on in your career.
2: That is President of the Australian Veterinary Association, Dr. Diana Barker, speaking there to Annie Brown. You're listening to The Country Hour. We'll go from helping animals to the control of other animals, with the state opposition promising to bring back lethal control of dingoes or wild dogs if it wins government in November. Since March 2024, lethal control has been outlawed in the northwest of Victoria,

0: resulting in the deaths of many hundreds of sheep and lambs. Shadow Agriculture Minister Emma Keely says the previous policy was working and needs to be reinstated.
1: We know that the wild dogs is a massive issue in the northwest of the state, which is why the Nationals and the Liberals have committed to bringing back the unprotection orders to ensure that farmers can protect their stock. At the moment, they can't access an ATCW. We've got no trappers available. They've even pulled some of the 1080 programs away from parks managing that land. And it just means that we've got an increasing number of wild dog attacks on stock and farmers are at breaking point.
2: So if the coalition was elected in November, you would revert the policy settings to what the arrangements were pre-March 2024?
1: Yeah, we know that we had a policy that were to protect wild dogs in that northwest corner of the state within the parks, but it also allowed farmers to protect their stock. So it was a program that worked for both sides of the argument. We just need to bring that back. It hasn't made any sense at all that Labor have removed all of those protections for stock and for farmers, for families who live in that area, and have somehow twisted this claim that a system that had gone in place for 100 years of trapping wild dogs that strayed near stock was somehow eradicating wild dogs in that corner of the state. It's simply not true. The evidence is there because there are still wild dogs there, but we also have the evidence of increasing numbers of stock that are just being mauled and devastated by wild dogs. And Labor are not putting any protections in place for farmers. The Nationals recognise that. We want to bring it back to the system that worked and make sure we can allow farmers to protect their stock, protect their assets, and that we can support lamb farming continuing in that area.
2: One thing Labor has done is fund a limited amount of exclusion fencing. Has that been a measure that farmers have welcomed?
1: It's not a huge zone when you consider the thousands of kilometres that are around the perimeter of the northwest deserts that are in that area. It's simply not good enough. The protection dogs haven't worked. No one can source a donkey. No one can access an ATCW to control the dogs. As I said, the trappers have gone. 1080 baiting is gone. There are no controls in place for these wild dogs and they are running rampant, destroying stock in the most cruel way possible, and it is farmers that are paying the ultimate price for Labor's just sheer neglect and understanding of what happens on farm in regional Victoria.
2: You mentioned the ATCW, that's the Authority to Control Wildlife permit, and that's a permit that Labor said that farmers would have access to when it did change the policy back in March 2024. As I understand, no permits have actually been issued. So regardless of the November election result, you're still pushing Labor to start granting those permits?
1: Absolutely. Our farmers are at breaking point now. I had a meeting up in Rainbow with around 10 farmers who came all, just in desperate need. They are desperate for Labor to support them and to support agriculture in the northwest of the state. They're just not getting an adequate response, and it's very, very frustrating for them because they're the ones who are losing the stock, and they hate seeing their stock harmed. I mean, it's awful. It's a cruel, cruel debt. Plus, there's the money involved. We know lamb prices are pretty good at the moment. It's, they're high, especially in the export market. So it's a net loss altogether, and there are many farmers who are saying, well, I don't think I can do the same sort of farming I have in the past, but it means we've got a net reduction of sheep and lamb being produced in Victoria, and that's not a good thing when you've got land that can support really good sheep farming in that area.
2: We've been talking about the northwest. In the northeast and in Gippsland, the policy is different. Lethal control is still allowed, but there have been concerns about future changes to that policy and also resourcing of the government trappers. What can you offer to people in the eastern part of the state?
1: Yeah, we want to make sure that they're able to continue to access, particularly the dog bounty that's been in place for a long time. We're looking at how we will be able to do that. So we want to finalise that before the election. But again, the intention is we get back to the policy settings we had a couple of years ago. There's a fence, I believe, still needs to be rebuilt following the bushfires, and which is important that that's done sooner rather than later. And we need to make sure that they can access the wild dog bounty, which we're looking at the moment.
2: Just finally, what are the coalition's prospects of being

0: being elected in November?
1: Look, we'll only find out, Angus, at the day after the election, maybe that night. We know that Jacinta Allan has got a net negative 42 rating. That's the lowest of the low. There's little doubt why that is the case when you think about, particularly in regional Victoria, how we just have seen such bad decisions. The Com Games started this morning, $600 million to host the Commonwealth Games in another country on the other side of the world. We've just seen endless waste. We've seen so many instances of corruption that have not been investigated, and there's barely an acknowledgement. We need to get back to getting the Liberals and Nationals in government and make sure regional Victoria can get its fair share.
2: Shadow Agriculture Minister from the Nationals, Emma Keely, speaking to Angus Verley, who has also contacted the state government for comment. I have a text here from Kim on the Veterinary Association missing out on paid prac. Says, hi, Woz, how bloody crazy. If other medical courses such as nursing, paramedicine and doctors, all which require degrees and are paid for with practical placement, why isn't veterinary medicine also covered? You show me a politician that hasn't needed a vet and I'll show you a poly that doesn't know the pleasure of owning a pet. How narrow-minded, says Kim on the text. You can keep them coming, 0467 842 722, but it's coming up to the end of the program. Could mean only one thing on a Monday. We've got some markets for you, and we'll start with the sheep and lambs today, and we'll start in Bendigo. Jenny Kelly's there. Good afternoon.
3: Good afternoon. Lamb numbers rolled back to 3,900 head, with sheep numbers not far behind at close to 3,000. Mixed wintry yarding, not a lot of price change on lambs. The heaviest exports still in the range of $10 to $11 a kilo. Then the better heavies and trade weights, $11 to touch on $12 a kilo. The better quality was rewarded today, and on that note, we'll start with merinos, as some very good fed export weight merino lambs in a good skin sold to $390, followed by some heavy pens at $335. $375 and neat trades $280 to $295. These merinos were well into the $11 a kilo range, subject to skin values. Best crossbred lambs $327 to a top of $397. Best trade lambs $280 to $310. Mixed trades and lighter lambs $200 to $260 for most. Big meat use $300 to $366. Heavy merino weathers $260 to $320. Most sheep still $8.50 to $9.50. Jenny Kelly for MLA.
2: Thanks, Jenny. Let's head to Wagga Cattle. Oh, no, not Wagga Cattle. We're staying with the sheep and lambs. I'll go to you, Graham Richards, who's at Corowa.
4: Good afternoon. The lamb numbers eased to 5,560. The quality is good, with plenty of heavy and extra heavy lambs. Trade weights were reasonably supplied, and there are a few more new season lambs. Despite the good quality lambs and all the buyers operating, the market was softer. New season stores were firm, selling out to $248. The new season trays to 24 kilos, $268 to $296 to average $1,260. Old trade lambs were 5 to 6 cheaper. The 20 to 24 kilos, $220 to $298. 24 to 26 kilos, $265. 5 to 320 and they averaged 1170. Heavy lambs at 30 kilos were firm to 5 cheaper, 296 to 347 to average 1150, and extra heavies reached $404 a head for more weight than last week. Merino lambs topped at $325 or around 1,000 cents. Mutton numbers were steady and prices firm to slightly cheaper on the medium weights, with medium weight ewes 180 to 233. Heavy crossbred ewes reached 325, merino ewes 324, and big weathers 339.
2: Oh, Graham, I must have annoyed you so much you didn't remember to say you're Graham Richard, you're reporting from Corowa. But thank you all the same. Let's go to Wagga and the cattle market there, as I preempted just before. Leanne Dax is there. Hi, Leanne.
5: Good afternoon. Numbers have jumped by 1,320 to 4,960 as farmers decide market prices are extremely favourable. Quality continues to vary. However, there have been plenty of outstanding secondary lines of steers and heifers offered, attracting solid competition. In the mix has also been some excellent trade cattle, grass-finished or supplementary fed. Demand has been considerably weaker. Lightweight steers back to the paddock are down 44 cents, 460 to 5 79. Feeder steers, lightweight, have slipped 40 cents, 456 to 582. The medium weights are down 25 cents, 460 to 588. Trade steers and heifers have sold between 502 and 554. Lightweight feeder heifers, however, they've gone the other way, jumping 15 cents, 470 to 540. The medium weights are back 15 cents, 430 to 539. Heavy steers to suit the processors have dropped 50 cents. Heavy cows are 8 to 10 cents cheaper. Leanne Ducks, MLA.
2: Thanks, Leanne. Lucky last is Chris Agnew at Mortlake. Take it away, Chris.
0: Thanks, Warwick. Mortlake agent showed a 1,270 head, a decrease of 370 compared to last week's sale. Quality was much better over both the bullocks and trade offering. The market responded and was firmed to stronger by 10 cents a kilo over the trade and some of the bullock offering, with the majority being purchased by feeders. Heavy cows slightly softer by 5 to 10 cents, with the dairy cows remaining firm to stronger by 10 cents a kilo in places. Bullock selling to a top of 484, grown steers to 510, crossbred steers to 455, grown heifers ranging from 440 to 490, with the dairy bred manufacturing steers to 423. Better quality trade cattle range from 500 to 560 cents, feeders paying up to 552. Heavy beef cows made between 395 to 434, dairy cows, the better covered ones, 358 to 400 cents. At Mortlake, this is Chris Agnew. Reporting for MLA.
2: I've got a text here saying opening gates for Dad had tears flowing. If you missed that, I filled in for Macca on Sunday. Pete Denner, he played us his new song, which is released on Friday, called Opening Gates for Dad. Anyone who grew up on a farm will relate to that song. It's beautiful. I'll be back tomorrow. Catch you then.
6: Good afternoon. Alexandra Alvaro with ABC News. Victoria's Deputy Premier Ben Carroll has confirmed he will run for the Labor leadership. Georgia Lenton-Williams reports.
7: In a social media statement, Ben Carroll said he'd informed the Premier, Jacinta Allen, he would nominate for the leadership of the Victorian Labor Party. He said a group of his colleagues had asked him to put his hand up. He added, it was not an easy decision, but it was clear Ms. Allen had lost the majority support of caucus and the stakes at the upcoming election were too high. A delegation of Labor MPs met with the Premier this morning to urge her to resign. The Premier has so far resisted, having written to the party's state secretary to say she will contest any leadership ballot, which is likely to take place tomorrow.
6: A man has been charged over an alleged attack on an Islamic dinner in regional Victoria earlier this year. Charlotte Wilkes has the story.
8: Police have charged a 37-year-old man 4 months on from an alleged attack on an Islamic dinner in Ballarat. It's alleged that in March this year, the man gatecrashed the religious dinner before punching guests, intimidating children, and shouting racial slurs and threats. The man from the Ballarat suburb of Alfreton has been charged with making threats to kill, assaulting people attending a religious assembly, unlawful assault, and disturbing a religious assembly. He also faces a charge related to racial vilification. The 37-year-old is due to appear at the Ballarat Magistrates Court in September.
6: The head of a peak Jewish charity has told the Royal Commission on Anti-Semitism and Social Cohesion about the funding pressures it's faced in providing security for the community. Gavin Coote reports.
9: The Commission's heard evidence from Aileen Hassan, the CEO of the Jewish Communal Appeal, which raises money for organisations, including the group that protects the state's Jewish community. He's told the inquiry the growing funding demands for security has come at the expense of Jewish schools, aged care and other organisations.
10: The question that's being asked is what will we ultimately be protecting, because there will be nothing left to protect.
9: Deputy New South Wales Police Commissioner David Hudson will return to give evidence at the inquiry for a second time this afternoon.
6: Liberal frontbencher James Patterson says the Coalition is not in the market to join forces with One Nation. Shadow Housing Minister Andrew Bragg has appeared to leave the door open to his party forming a coalition with the minor party after the next federal election. But Senator Patterson says the opposition leader Angus Taylor has made the party's position clear, and he'd be surprised if Senator Bragg was at odds with it.
11: My assessment is it's widely supported by colleagues. We have one coalition partner already, which is the National Party, our traditional coalition partner, and we are not in the market for any other coalition partners. I'd be surprised if Andrew Bragg is advocating for a coalition One Nation. That's not my understanding of his views.
6: South Australia has recorded 7 new suspected cases of H5 bird flu, including 5 detections at the same site over 2 days. Rachel Forbes has more.
12: Federal Agricultural Minister Julie Collins said the detections were all in greater crested terns, a local wild species. She says they've been sent to a CSIRO lab in Geelong to determine if there has been local transmission. She says there are no mass mortalities at this time.
13: There is no evidence of any H5 bird flu in our poultry or agricultural systems, and the risk to human health remains low.
12: 2 other terns found in the state's southeast and at Adelaide Beach were confirmed to have the virus over the weekend. Australia has recorded 20 confirmed cases of the deadly strain.
6: And in sport, the AFL has confirmed Western Australia will host State of Origin fixtures again in 2027 and 2029. South Australia will take on WA at Perth Stadium early next year, off the back of this year's sold-out clash between the Black Swans and Victoria. SA will then host Victoria at Adelaide Oval in 2028, before the event returns to Perth in 2029 for a clash between WA and Victoria. AFL Chief Executive Andrew Dillon says the success of Origin's return this year will only increase the appetite among fans and players.
14: No one really knew what the game was going to be like, and what we saw was actually footy at its finest. The ball moved around, and so I think so quickly it was a quick game, lots of scoring. So I think what we'll see is, you know, there'll be a different build-up for the players.
6: To the weather now for the state, mostly cloudy with patchy drizzle near the ranges, mostly dry elsewhere. For Melbourne, partly cloudy, a top today of 16 degrees. Tomorrow, windy with showers developing 17. It's currently 13 degrees, ABC.
15: Hello, how are you? Welcome to The World Today. I'm Andy Park, coming to you from Gadigal Land in Sydney. This Monday, Victorian Deputy Premier Ben Carroll, 4 months out from an election, challenges the leadership of Jacinta Allen. And meet the new generation of female butchers, putting the old stereotypes on the chopping block.
16: Barbecue or pork?
17: Pork, thank you.
16: My grandfather was a butcher. He actually worked here for a little while. He really inspired me. I just think it's becoming more accessible for us. There's a lot less fear, I think. I can just feel it. Something is happening and the world's just becoming a little bit more inclusive.
15: First, though, the Royal Commission on Anti-Semitism and Social Cohesion has heard testimony this morning on the question of whether private security guards protecting the Jewish community should now be armed. Commissioner Virginia Bell suggested arming more people to make a community safer might not be an acceptable idea to many Australians. Senior correspondent Barbara Miller joins me now. Barb, talk me through what the commission has heard on the question of arming private security guards.
18: Andy, the commission heard today from a risk consultant, Dr. Gabriel Schneider, and he was strongly making the case that armed private security guards, when protecting open air events like the Bondi Hanukkah event that was targeted, should be armed. He said, "We are missing the ability to leverage our private security industry." And he talked about the small window when an event like the Bondi terrorist attack starts to happen and enough armed responders, police arriving on the scene. He thought that that could be addressed in part by arming private security guards. And at the moment, they can be armed if they're protecting an asset, but not in an open-air setting like the Bondi event. That prompted an interesting interjection from the Commissioner, Virginia Bell. She said the notion that one makes the community safer by arming more people might not be one that enjoys broad support in the Australian context. That was an interesting comment to me from the Commissioner, because this has been a key question throughout the hearings, whether or not these private security guards should be armed. Of course, they would be in other contexts in other countries, but the Commissioner there suggesting strongly, I think, that in Australia we need to think about that context and whether that would be palatable to the Australian community, the idea that you arm yourself to make yourself safer.
15: The Commission's also heard from a Jewish charity on the cost of providing security. What was that evidence?
18: Yeah, this was from Alan Hasson. He's the CEO of a charity called the Jewish Communal Appeal, and it raises funds from within the community and it distributes them to Jewish day schools, to organisations who care for elderly Jewish people and to other Jewish bodies. But it also provides funds for the New South Wales Community Security Group. That is this group of

0: Private responders, essentially, these community responders. And Alan Hassan said that since October the 7th, the funding for the security services has just gone through the roof, essentially, to the point that they can't provide enough funding for these other community groups which are trying to support the community. And he said, if we're spending all our money on protecting the community, what is there left to protect? And he was advocating for more permanent standing grants from the government for any community like the Jewish community assessed as having a security risk. He also talked about perhaps making security levies that we've heard that people whose kids go to Jewish schools pay, that they could be made tax deductible. So he said every dollar we are providing for protection, we are not therefore supporting Jewish organizations, which are supposed to be about protecting and enhancing the Jewish culture. And at the moment, he said, far too much money is going towards security.
1: Barbara Miller reporting there. Jacinta Allen, the second woman to ever hold the office of Premier in Victoria, faces a fresh leadership challenge just 4 months out from the next state election. Victoria's Deputy Premier Ben Carroll has told the Premier he'll put his hand up to become the Labor leader at a ballot tomorrow. Bridget Fitzgerald joins me for the latest. Bridget, what is the latest?
2: Andy, we know that a delegation of Labor ministers and MPs from across different factions on both the left and the right have met with Jacinta Allen this morning and urged her to stand down, saying that she's lost the majority support of caucus. As you say, Jacinta Allen's deputy, Ben Carroll, has been to see the Premier and told her that he will contest the leadership once it goes to a vote. He's confirmed this statement as well on social media, saying that it wasn't an easy decision. It's understood the Premier asked the minister in the delegation that came to her this morning for them to resign, but they declined. We also know that the Premier won't be going down without a fight. Some loyal MPs are going to be backing her, and Jacinta Allen has written a preemptive letter to the State Secretary of the Victorian Labor Party to formally confirm that she'll contest the party leadership if, or more likely when, it comes to a vote.
1: How could this affect the upcoming election, Bridget?
2: Andy, this is, of course, all about the election, which is going to be held on the last Saturday of November. This hasn't come from nowhere. There's been leadership rumblings around the Premier for a while. The polling numbers aren't good for either the Premier or the government in Victoria, so it would take quite an effort for the new leader, if there is one, to turn things around. In polling conducted by Redbridge earlier this month, Jacinta Allen had a favourability of net minus 42, making her one of the most unpopular state leaders in Australia's history. But the Labor Party brand in Victoria is also on the nose, with a favourability of around net minus 40. That Redbridge poll also showed that Victoria is now virtually split into a three-horse race between the traditional major parties, Labor and the Coalition, and also One Nation. The poll showed that One Nation actually overtook Labor and the Coalition for the first time in Victoria, with a primary vote of 27%. There's also been these allegations of corruption on the state's taxpayer-funded big build sites. It's alleged that organised crime groups and outlaw motorcycle gangs have infiltrated the construction union, the CFMEU, on major road and rail infrastructure projects in the state. Earlier this month, Jacinta Allen issued a written apology over the big build allegations, but the government has ruled out a royal commission into corruption allegations. That's something that the opposition here in Victoria has vowed that it would launch if elected in November. There are other issues as well. Victoria has the highest level of state debt compared to anywhere else in Australia, and there have also been major concerns in the community about crime in the state, particularly youth crime.
1: So what's next in terms of the timeline for Labor's leadership issues here, Bridget?
2: So, Andy, as I mentioned, it's unlikely that Jacinta Allen will stand down. That would mean a formal challenge would likely take place tomorrow. And here's the sticking point. Under party rules, a new leader would have to be chosen by a caucus vote and a ballot of party members, which could take several weeks. So if this is to be wrapped up quickly in order to turn the focus to the state election, either Jacinta Allen or her challengers would have to back down.
1: Reporter Bridget Fitzgerald there. I'm Andy Park. 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Just search for The World Today. Overseas now, and questions are being asked how a 21-year-old man was able to carry out a deadly attack on a Berlin Pride event at the weekend, despite having previously come to the attention of authorities there for his extreme Islamist ideology. A day after he ploughed a vehicle into a crowd of revellers, police located the suspect in one of the city's busiest suburbs, where they say he was shot and killed after charging towards them with a knife. Here's Nick Grimm.
3: It was over quickly. After a manhunt that lasted less than 24 hours, Special Operations Police located 21-year-old Abdul Balut in a garden allotment in a leafy Berlin residential area. Locals telling how police and emergency vehicles rapidly descended on the scene before they heard gunfire. This woman says, "We thought, what sort of shootout is this? We had no idea it was connected to the attack." Jon Iflander from Berlin Police telling the media the suspect died at the scene. During the apprehension, he approached our officers with a stabbing weapon, was stopped by our special operations unit using a firearm, and subsequently died. German authorities say the 21-year-old was an Islamic extremist who carried out an act of terror when he ploughed a minivan into a crowd who'd gathered for the closing event of Berlin's annual Pride celebrations. It's been reported he also attacked revelers with a machete. One person was killed and around a dozen were injured. German man Eric Müller witnessing the aftermath.
4: First, we didn't know what they happened, and then we saw many faces, sad faces, crying faces. Yesterday and the evening was a black and bad day for the whole community in Germany, European and the whole world. But I think we stay strong, stronger than before, and we help each other and we don't give up.
3: Vigils are being held as Germans gather to mourn and offer support to the victims of the attack and the wider LGBTQ plus communities as investigations get underway into how the attack could have happened. The offender is believed to have come to the attention of German authorities repeatedly in recent years after reportedly travelling to Syria and Lebanon, where he sought to join militant group Islamic State. Placed under arrest in both those countries, he was later convicted in Germany of preparing a serious act of subversive violence, classed as potentially dangerous, and sentenced to serve time in jail. But it appears he was subsequently released, media reports suggesting, as part of a de-radicalisation program.
5: Things seem odd from what we know right now, and unusually odd. And here, very obviously, something went wrong.
3: Hans-Jakob Schindler is a senior director at the Counter-Extremism Project and a former coordinator of the UN Security Council's Islamic State, Al-Qaeda and Taliban monitoring team. He's told Deutsche Welle there are now questions German security forces will need to answer.
5: So there needs to be a very long and hard look at all elements. Why did the judiciary give him a probationary sentence? Why did the prevention specialist say he is apparently well adjusted? Mm. What did the security forces know and when and what did they do to make sure that he doesn't do violence?
3: But he acknowledges that counterterrorism forces face a complex security environment, leaving their resources stretched. Events like Berlin Pride facing threats from both Islamists and far-right extremist groups.
5: So now in general, for any major event, you have a far larger number of individuals who threaten or are likely to attack the event than you have resources to monitor. So security forces anywhere in Germany will have to make very hard decisions of the group of individuals are potentially dangerous, which ones are more likely to actually at this particular point try something or not.
1: That's Hans-Jakob Schindler, is the director of the Counter-Terrorism Project, and Nick Grimm, the reporter there. To India now, and cockroaches always seem to get a pretty bad rap, but they are anything if not resilient. And that's proven true where what was intended to be an insult against a Gen Z movement on social media, in fact, mobilised them and resulted in the resignation of the country's education minister. Given India is run by the BJP government, known for its refusal to bow to pressure, it's being viewed by some as a sign of change. Here's Tanya Dendrinos.
6: A party-like atmosphere on the streets of New Delhi. After 5 weeks, the Cockroach Junta Party announced an end to the protests, jubilant supporters celebrating the resignation of India's education minister.
7: I'm going to be very, very honest. I've been coming here for a while, protesting here for a while, but I honestly was not expecting the government to, you know, bow down to the people.

0: people so quickly. But it happened, and I feel incredible right now.
1: It started after medical exam paper leaks in May affected around 2 million students. Joyjeet Pal is a professor at the University of Michigan and studies political communication in India.
2: These exams, which have been nationalized, are the only gateway for middle-class people to earn their way into some form of social aspiration. The papers keep getting leaked because they run through various hands, and the value of leaking them is extremely high because there is an entire industry of coaching classes which train people to take these exams.
1: Exam leaks have been an ongoing issue in India, but this year coincided with the birth of the Cockroach Junta Party, or CJP. Dr. Teesta Prakash is the Research Fellow for Security and Geopolitics at the Australia-India Institute at the University of Melbourne. She says the CJP is one of the most significant student-led movements in India in more than a decade.
3: The Chief Justice of India labelled these sort of unemployed youths as cockroaches. This was, you know, a satirical response where they were kind of reclaiming this insult, right? So disaffected young people, rather than rejecting the label, they embraced it and turning sort of cockroach into this, you know, the symbol of resilience and solidarity.
1: Overnight, India's Prime Minister Narendra Modi took to social media to announce further action from his government.
4: Those who tried to ruin the future of the students are now behind bars. We have already established fast-tracked courts to deal with such cases, and we will be moving towards enacting stricter laws to reform the examination system in Parliament. We have to think of the future. Our examination processes should be reliable, trustworthy, transparent, and should be equipped with modern technology. Keeping this in mind, we have decided to establish a high-powered task force to focus on examination reforms.
1: Dr. Prakash says it shows the influence of social media on this generation of protesters.
3: Protests in the past in India have had to be aligned with certain political parties or the normal mainstream media. But Gen Z has sort of moved beyond that, right? So this generation has grown up with unprecedented access to sort of digital connectivity and social media. So they're more politically aware and sort of, you know, better networked and increasingly sort of willing to organize outside traditional political parties.
1: Do you think this movement is putting Prime Minister Modi and his government on notice?
3: Look, it's hard to say because ultimately, you know, whether the reforms that they put in, you know, succeed, it remains to be seen. But the broader significance isn't simply that an education minister has resigned, right? The protests sort of, you know, it exposed a growing tension between an increasingly sort of, you know, educated, you know, digitally connected generation and institutions that they believe are not keeping up with their expectations.
1: She says it remains to be seen whether the CJP will become a real challenge to the government, but she believes its mission to question India's political establishment has been met.
3: So largely, this, you know, protests has shown that, you know, while India is growing economically, I think it's the fastest growing major economy in the world, those numbers do not translate to giving into the aspirations of a very young country. So that's something that the government has now really taken into notice and something that they really need to deliver on if they want to win the next, you know, set of elections.
5: That's Dr. Teesta Prakash from the Australia India Institute from the University of Melbourne. Tanya Dendrinos reporting. The stereotype of a local butcher is normally that of a burly but friendly bloke with fingers a bit like the sausages he sells. But new workforce data shows there are in fact a record number of women starting apprenticeships in these normally male trades, but some don't finish their qualification, which experts say is due in part to sexual harassment. James Taylor has the story.
6: Can I get one of those?
7: Barbecue or pork?
8: 19-year-old Kirsten Drinkwater is a second-year butcher's apprentice in the tiny town of Eidsvold, 400 kilometres northwest of Brisbane. She's living out a lifelong dream after following in her grandfather's footsteps.
7: Probably since I was about five, because my grandfather was a butcher. He actually worked here for a little while, and so he really inspired me.
8: Ms Drinkwater is one of a growing number of Queensland women working in this traditionally male-dominated role. The number of female butcher's apprentices in Queensland has more than tripled since 2020, according to the National Centre for Vocational Education Research. It's a trend seen across other trades, including plumbing, electricians and fridges, refrigeration and air conditioning mechanics.
7: I just think it's becoming more accessible for us. There's a lot less

0: fear, I think, of being like discriminated against, and I can just feel it, you know, that something is happening and the world's just becoming a little bit more inclusive.
1: There's persistent skill shortages. There's more visible women role models.
2: Professor Sarojini Choi is an expert in adult vocational education at Griffith University, specialising in the challenges faced by female apprentices.
1: Many women, we find, are also attracted to trades because they offer practical, portable skills. But the challenge now is to convert that interest into sustained participation and completion.
2: While growing numbers of women are starting apprenticeships, the number completing the four-year qualification remains stubbornly low. Of the 25 Queensland women who started a four-year butcher's apprenticeship in 2022, only 10 completed in 2025.
1: Completion, therefore, depends not just on individual motivation, but on whether training providers and employers create very safe, respectful, well-supported environments where women can learn.
2: In 2022, the Federal Parliament passed laws requiring employers to take proactive steps to end workplace sex discrimination and harassment. Over the past 2 years, the regulator enforcing the new laws, the Australian Human Rights Commission, has held inquiries into the retail, accommodation and food services industries. The focus has not yet been turned on other high-risk industries, including the automotive trades or butchery.
3: Those sorts of issues around everyday sexism, or actually pretty nasty sexism, we find are an experience of lots of women apprentices.
2: Professor Ray Cooper is director of the Australian Centre for Gender Equality and Inclusion at Work at the University of Sydney.
3: We are seeing some change in the regulation of things like sexual harassment, where there's now what they call a positive duty on employers to ensure that their workers are safe. Lots of employers are taking this very seriously. Some aren't taking it seriously enough.
2: She led a research project which found 25% of women working in automotive trades had directly experienced sexual harassment at work. Since early 2025, the federal government's Building Women's Careers program has awarded $54.5 million through 20 grants to unions and industry groups aimed at driving cultural change more welcoming to women. The scope of the program is limited to construction, clean energy, advanced manufacturing, and digital and technology industries. Professor Cooper says that should cover all female apprentices.
3: I think that the next generation, people who are commencing apprenticeships at the moment, I think that that generation is less likely, particularly the young women, to put up with some of the things that women of their mother's generation might have put up with in terms of behaviours in the workplace, and I think that's a good thing.
2: Back in the butcher shop in Eidsvold, Ms Drinkwater has some advice for any women following in her footsteps.
0: I'd say probably do your research first, but once you find the perfect spot, it's pretty easy to settle down and just, yeah, get into it.
4: That's apprentice Kirsten Drinkwater ending that report by James Taylor. Well, here's some good news. We first learnt of champion paddleboarder Charlie Virko when he miraculously happened to be training nearby when a young mother was attacked by a shark at Coogee last month, effectively saving her life. Well, now he's won the event he was training for, the Molokai to Oahu Paddleboard World Championships in Hawaii. And not only did Charlie win, he also broke the world record. Here's Kimberly Price.
5: Four hours, 18 minutes and 3 seconds is how long it took Charlie Virko to paddleboard almost 52 kilometres between Hawaiian islands. It's a stunning time and shaves 3 minutes off the previous world record holder.
6: Congratulations, Charlie Virko, four-time M2O champ.
5: The 25-year-old paddled the treacherous strip of ocean between Hawaii's Molokai Island to Oahu Island. The stretch of ocean is called the Channel of Bones and is known for its tough, choppy and windy conditions. It's the fourth time he's won the event. Speaking post-race, the volunteer lifeguard revealed he was driven to improve on last year's performance.
7: My goal was just to have fun with it. It was the same attitude I had throughout my training, is not to be so stressed about getting all the miles and getting all the time in the water. Just do what feels right.
5: The windy conditions worked in his favour for the 2026 race.
7: After 3 hours, my mum started picking up again. I was like, Dad, should I see what I can do? And Dad couldn't hear me. Yeah, but George said, hell yeah, let's do it.
5: It's been a whirlwind few months for the athlete, who rose to national prominence for helping save the life of shark attack victim Leah Stewart at Coogee Beach in June. He was training

0: the championships when the attack occurred. Speaking to the ABC in the aftermath of that incident, Charlie Virko described the critical moment.
1: I could see the dorsal fin and the tail fin and the body of it, and I felt like I was looking up at the shark just because it was so big. And that was where I really went, I actually don't know what I can do here to help. It's just too big for me to actually do anything. And so I just looked to the beach, tried to signal to the lifeguards.
0: As the attack unfolded, he raced to Leah Stewart's aid.
1: There was a lot of blood in the water. She ended up getting taken underwater for a second and I couldn't see where she was because it was all red. And luckily she popped up and the shark had let her go and I was able to get close enough to bring her into shore.
2: Were you scared?
1: Yes, yeah, I was very scared. I was the only one near her that was not swimming, so I knew that if I went in, then she was just going to be left on her own. There was nothing that could be done. I just got her to grab the nose of my board and started paddling backwards.
0: Leah Stewart is still recovering in Sydney after sustaining life-threatening injuries from the attack. Over in Hawaii, Charlie Virko will no doubt be celebrating his fourth championship in record time.
3: Very well deserved. Kimberly Price and Diana Damjanovic reporting there. And that's all from the World Today team this Monday. Thanks for your company. I hope you can join me at the same time tomorrow. I'm Andy Park. Have a great afternoon.

0: I'm Sana Qadar. Join me to explore the psychology behind the biggest questions in our lives, from relationships to stress levels to solving crime.
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4: Hello, it is 1:30 and yes, a very big welcome if you are just joining us from across Victoria. We're about to speak to the star, the brand new star of Mrs. Doubtfire, the musical, and we're going to celebrate the joy of music with Dr. Megan Burslem. But first, let's check your weather. Well, it's pretty pleasant winter's afternoon out there across Melbourne. Good mix of sunshine, although the northerly wind has picked up and it's feeling a bit brisk if you're out and about. We're heading for a top of about 15 degrees with most places staying dry through the afternoon before the chance of shower increases later this evening. Across Victoria, a mild afternoon for much of the state. Northern districts are seeing the best of the sunshine, while central and southern parts have a little bit more cloud about. A few light showers are possible along the southwest coast of Gippsland later today, but they'll be fairly isolated. It is becoming windy across much of the state this afternoon, particularly over elevated areas, so it might feel a touch colder than the thermometer is suggesting.
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4: Hello! Mrs. Doubtfire, surely one of the most loved films ever. Well, at last, it's coming to the stage, Mrs. Doubtfire, the musical. And the man named as the lead in the Robin Williams role is former Home and Away star Jake Speer, who joins you now. G'day, Jake.
5: Hello, Bridget.
4: Lovely to chat to you and congratulations.
5: Thank you so much for having me.
4: What a role.
5: It's a very exciting time.
4: What a role.
5: It certainly is. Gosh, I mean, growing up as a millennial myself, I think the Mrs. Doubtfire VHS was probably the most loved and most worn out of the movies that we own. So to be standing here today playing the part is pretty extraordinary.
4: Absolutely. And look, it's not an easy part. What I remember of the film is, of course, the putting on the makeup and taking off the makeup and putting on the fat suit and taking off the fat suit. How are you going to do that on stage?
5: Well, this is the treat that audiences are going to be introduced to, is that it all happens before their very eyes. This is the thing. I've got a whole team of people around me snapping me between Daniel Hillard and Euphigenia Doubtfire, wigs and glasses and stockings and heels and all kinds of things.
4: Oh, goodness me. Well, it was a very big play on the West End. Have you actually seen it?
5: I have. I've been fortunate enough to see the production. It's pretty extraordinary. I mean, as a loyal fan of the film, I'm very proud of the fact that it is very loyal to the film and that everyone's going to get a chance to enjoy all of their favourite movie moments, but we're treated to these extraordinary new songs and the amazing dance numbers and all of this, all of these extra moments now that have been incorporated into the musical.
4: I cannot wait. Jake Speer is the star of the new production, Mrs. Doubtfire, the musical, which is opening at the Princess Theatre in November. You can get your tickets now. What a role. I mean, as far as musical theatre goes, it would have to be, you know, right up there as one of the best roles around, surely.
5: Yes, it's a Herculean event, I think. hitting the gym now so I can have the stamina to sustain myself.
4: Well, exactly.
5: Eight shows a week.
4: You're going to have to be very fit for this role.
5: Yes, I think it's going to get pretty hot in the knitted cardigan.
4: I cannot.
5: Cooking up a storm.
4: I cannot wait to see it. Now, I know that when you first did your hello, that's when they decided you were the man for the job. Can you give us one now, please?
5: Really? Well, I'll give you a little sneak peek, but hello! We're going to warm up, and I think it's going to be a real treat for folks where we finally get a chance to show off Mrs. Doubtfire in good time.
4: How is your Scottish accent? Has that been hard to learn?
5: Well, you know, I think I've been rehearsing this part since 1994, so I'm pretty excited that it's not just my friends now that get to enjoy my Mrs. Doubtfire impersonation too. So.
4: But whole audiences, yeah. And tell me, Jake, were you a fan of Robin Williams? I mean, he's just, I feel, one of the most beloved actors, comedians ever around, like playing a role made famous by him.
5: Yeah, absolutely. I mean, he's really such an informative presence to, I mean, not just my childhood, but certainly as a performer as well, informing a lot of my comic taste. And he's really up there on my Mount Rushmore of great actors too. So to have sort of be in proximity to a role that he established is really a dream come true.
4: Mm. Jake Speer is my guest. He is playing Mrs. Doubtfire, the musical. Of course, dual roles, the struggling actor Daniel and the feisty nanny, Mrs. Doubtfire, which will be absolutely fantastic. Now, you were in Home and Away. Neighbours at Home and Away have been just fantastic, haven't they, for launching our young stars?
5: Yes. Yeah. I think shows like that have been an incubator for Australian talent for, I mean, decades now. And then they're great training grounds for young performers to get the exposure, to learn the skills, to present themselves publicly and build an audience.
4: Absolutely. And Jake, musical theatre, well, theatre in this state, we've had the disappointment of losing Waitress and Beetlejuice recently. How do you think it is?
5: Well, I mean, it's not an easy time for sure. I have a lot of good friends and colleagues that are in those productions, so it's a complicated issue for sure. But I think it is a testament to, how important it is to be looking after our entertainment and live performance industries. Is that they're exciting places to do business, that they're innovative industries with great stories and great cultural moments, great economic stimulators of cities and states. So they are something to be. To be looked after, for sure.
4: I've got this text from Terry who says, I saw Mrs. Doubtfire on the West End. It was hilarious and quite moving. My only criticism was that the lead guy basically just impersonated Robin Williams. Is Jake going to do it differently? There you go.
5: Wow, thank you, Terry. Gosh. I mean, look, that is the challenge too, is that we're, I'm certainly cognizant of, is that it's such a beloved character that you do want to be loyal to the film and you want to be loyal to fans as well who have a certain expectation. But to Terry's point is that you do have to make it your own, is that we're performing now to Australian audiences. We're obviously dictated by the script and the structure of the show, but I think there are certainly moments of improvisation throughout the show where we're able to put our own kind of flair on it as
4: well.
5: Yeah,
4: so that's how you're going to make the role your own.
5: Yeah, yeah.
4: Well, I am very excited, Jake Speer. We actually gave away tickets in our golden ticket package last week.
5: Fantastic.
4: I cannot wait. Mrs. Doubtfire, the musical, the Princess Theatre from November. You can get tickets now at mrsdoubtfiremusical.com.au. I can't wait, Jake. Good luck with your rehearsals and we look forward to seeing you.
5: Thank you very much. Can't wait to see you there.
4: That is Jake Speer, the star of the stage production of Mrs. Doubtfire, the musical. Now, that is one musical I absolutely will have to see. I can think of nothing I would rather do. The Joy of Music is next with Megan Burslem. We're interested in some songs, well, some street names in Australia that are named after musicians or musical terms. Dr. Megan Burslem's in next. But first, here's Prince with his 1995 single, Stone.

0: That is Prince and Stone here on 774 ABC Melbourne and Victoria. I wonder if Prince has a street or a lane or an alley or a way or a boulevard named after him. That's what we are celebrating in the joy of music.
1: Hi, it's Trevor Chappell. I'm retiring from the ABC, but first, a party. Tune in to Overnights live from Melbourne Museum on Tuesday.
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0: Oh, yes, so we are celebrating streets, lanes, boulevards near you that have been named after a band or a musician or a song. Do you know any? 1300 222 774. Dr. Megan Burslem, the host of ABC Classic Breakfast, is in full celebration mode today. Hello there, Megan.
1: G'day, Bridge. How's it going?
0: I'm very well, thank you. I believe you're stuck at home with renovations. I'm sick of renovations.
1: I'm stuck at home. I tell you what, everyone in my life is sick of renovations. Well, you know when you do them and you're like, you tell everyone about them and everyone's like, okay, enough with the bench tops.
0: Yes.
1: Like, I'm done. But yeah, we had a bench top dilemma because they didn't measure the staircase.
0: Oh no!
1: So yeah, it was tragedy about an hour and a half ago. So
0: have you managed to pick? Have you managed to pick your

0: I'd go as far enough as to say the most famous lane.
1: Totally.
0: In the world.
1: That's it. Totally. I think there's so much attitude, and to name a band like Akadaka, to name a lane after a band, like, that's pretty cool. If you want to go anywhere. And it, like, it takes you to memories of the barge coming down the street
0: and to
1: the bagpipers.
0: You know.
1: Totally.
0: Yeah. I went and saw Akadaka, like, last year. Did you go?
1: Did you? No, I didn't go. What's wrong with me?
0: It was absolutely extraordinary, I've got to say. That it made me realise why they absolutely deserve their own little lane there.
1: Well, you know, when it was opened, the Lord Mayor said, "There is a highway to hell, but this is a laneway to heaven."
0: Well, actually,
1: I thought that was really sweet.
0: That is absolutely gorgeous. You know, they sort of, I feel like a lane's a bit soft for ACDC. They should have had like a...
1: That's it. Well, they should have the ACDC highway and then under it, the highway to hell.
0: Yeah, yes. Something like that. Absolutely. Well, I would say, I don't know if you agree, that would have to be one of the most famous.
1: Yeah, totally. You know who has a lot of streets and roads named after her?
0: Who?
1: Perhaps not so famous in broader circles is a woman called Dame Nellie Melba.
0: Oh, where are
1: you? The Melba Highway.
0: Oh, my gosh, I never crossed my
1: highway.
0: Mind.
1: Yeah, so but interestingly, because she actually took her name from Melbourne, so it's kind of like which came first, the chicken or the egg, because she was born with the name Helen Porter Mitchell. That was her full name at birth. But her stage name, she became known as Nellie Melba, and she took Melba from her hometown of Melbourne.
0: Ah, so the Melbourne Highway. I have never put two and two together with that.
1: Yeah, well, if you have a $100 note, if you're lucky enough to have a $100 note in your purse or your wallet, it's Dame Nellie Melba on that $100 note.
0: Let's have a listen to a bit of Dame Nellie Melba.
1: This is a crackly one. This is really taking you back.

0: She was a national treasure, wasn't she?
1: She was a total national treasure. Look, she was the first, you know, internationally renowned soprano from Australia, opera singer. And she was an extraordinary woman. She did so much in her career. She was born in Richmond, lived in Melbourne for ages. The family moved to Mackay in Queensland, up in Queensland. But she dominated stages around the world, like absolute.
2: She really was. What era would have that song we just heard been, do you think?
1: Oh, so she was singing, I reckon, well, that recording would have been quite late in her life, in the 1920s, I reckon that recording would have been from. Mm. But she lived between 1861 and 1931.
2: Okay. Join us celebrating the joy of music. Do you have a street near you that might be named after a musician or band? 1300 222 774. Sean's given me this one, Megan. This will make you laugh. Bridge, I downloaded the U2 theme on my GPS app. It's useless. All the streets have no names and I still haven't found what I'm looking for.
1: Oh, that is so bad.
2: I like it.
1: Okay.
2: Can I give you mine? Yeah. Did you know that in Narre Warren South, there are several references to the Beatles? There's a McCartney Drive. There's also a Lennon Court. Did you know that?
1: Really? No, yep. I didn't know that. Yep. I feel like there's a classical music one in Narre Warren as well, and I can't think of it off the top of my head.
2: Well, Narre Warren's a fairly new suburb, so I think they've sort of really, you know. So let's have a little bit of Paul McCartney. Well, Wings, really.
1: Love.

0: in his later days with Wings. Graham joins us. Graham, what's the driveway or the lane or the street you're thinking of?
1: It's probably one of those what came first, chicken or the egg again, but I'm going with Queen Street.
2: Yeah. Oh, nice. Okay.
0: Are you trying to tell us, Graham, that Queen Street's named after Queen?
1: It is for me.
0: Well, it is
2: not
0: for me.
2: Not your Royal Highness.
0: No. Here we go. Here you go, Graham.

0: Do you think Queen would be the Queen, I should say? Queen Elizabeth II would have been a bit offended that we've renamed her street?
1: I think she'd have something very dry to say about it, surely.
0: Yeah.
1: She'd be like, oh, you know, ooh. Well, a popularity contest, yes. Maybe. I think that's great thinking about it like the band Queen. You know who I'm quite surprised to know that there is a street named after in a suburb that he wouldn't have even known existed and the entire country, and that is Mozart.
0: Oh, yes.
1: Yeah, we've got a Mozart street in St Kilda.
0: We do indeed. I forgot about that.
1: So, and like, he would have not even known about Australia, which I think is quite funny that we name a street after a composer who didn't know we existed.
0: And do we definitely know it is his street?
1: It's his street, yep. Okay. No other Mozarts that I know of.

0: That's lovely. I think it's important that Mozart has a street in St Kilda, of all places, don't you?
1: That's right. Apparently, sir, it's a really pretty street too. I've had a lot of people write to me saying, like, it actually really suits his music.
0: My friend,
1: because
0: Tim
1: it's very, it's cheeky and
0: there. It's a really cool street, yeah. There's a taxi saying in Cranbourne, there are Hendrix, Sinatra, Cobain, Clapton, and several more in a tight area.
1: I love that. Like, I used to live in an area in Caulfield that was were all like flowers. It was really nice because
0: you
1: kind of learnt about things with the roads that in your area.
0: Oh, that is
1: nice. And all the local flowers. Yeah.
0: Well, Paul says there's a cramp lane in Redcliffs, Victoria. He's pretty sure it's named for the cramps. Possibly. Erwin, hello.
2: Hello.
0: What's the street you're thinking of?
2: The Roland S. Howard Lane in St Kilda. Roland, do you know who he is?
0: Yeah.
2: Remember who he is?
0: Yes, I do indeed.
2: Yes. So that was named for him after he'd passed away.
0: Well, that has to be, doesn't it? Because it's the whole name. There's no way we're just making that one up.
2: Yes.
0: Here we go. This is for you, Erwin.

0: I think it's an appropriate song for St Kilda, that one. What do you think, Erwin?
1: I think so, yes. Yeah. I know that was probably part of his haunt. That's where I used to see him at the CV Ballroom.
0: Going back, Erwin. I do remember the same thing. Thank you. Luke is in Alphington. Hello, Luke.
2: Hey, Bridget. How are you?
0: I'm very well, thank you. What's yours?
2: Look, I was not a name of an album or a band, but actually the song lyric, Crowded House, Weather With You, referencing 57 Mount Pleasant Street.
0: Ah, where is 57 Mount Pleasant Street?
2: That's a very good question. There's probably quite a few of them, but I think, and others would know this, but my sense is it might actually be around St Kilda, certainly somewhere in Melbourne anyway, when the band was in their formative stages, yeah.
0: Absolutely, Luke. Thank you. I like St Kilda being a place for this stuff. Here we

0: of crowd.
1: Oh, Bridge, I tell you what, I used to live in Mount Pleasant Grove in
0: Armidale. Did you? Oh, well, that's just as good.
1: Yeah, yeah, the Grove. Yeah. Not quite. It was like, it was kind of like the B version of Crowded House. I was like, got the kind of, you know, the knockoff version. But yeah, Mount Pleasant Grove was a really nice street.
0: Oh, I'll give you that. Well, Rex tells me in Bendigo, he's got a street behind his house called Bark Lane.
1: But, oh no. After lined with trees?
0: B-A-C-H. One of your boys from Megan Bertham.
1: That's it. You know, like if we're not naming him after Bach, no. One of my boys.
0: Exactly.
1: My boyfriend. Yeah. I tell you what, the newest names, I think it is, unless there's something in the last 6 months, but at the very end of last year, we named another street in St Kilda after one of our absolute icons, Judith Durham from The Seekers. So we named a street in late 2005. We turned Nelson Street, which she used to live in. She had a house on that street, and that was where they used to rehearse with their band, and all of those early rehearsals happened. And it was renamed Seeker's Way.
0: Oh, they deserve it.
1: Isn't that nice?
0: Yes.
1: They deserve it. Yes.

0: I'm going to go and find Seeker's Way in St Kilda. I don't think I've ever been there. Marg joins us. She's in Surry Hills. Hello, Marg.
1: Hello, Bridge. I live nearby a very long road that runs from Doncaster to Burwood and always known it as Elgar Road. But Google says Elgar. So I sort of put two and two together and think it's definitely named after Elgar.
0: Okay, because it is spelled,
2: the composer.
0: It's spelled with an R, isn't it?
1: Same spelling, exact same spelling, yeah.
0: Ah, okay. Mm-hmm. Well, let's give it to him anyway, even if it's not.
1: Yeah.
3: That's it. Why not? Okay. He's a guy who deserves it. Come on. Beautiful writing. Beautiful Lovely. Composer.
0: He deserves a big long street in Surry
3: Hills.
0: Whoever
3: chose this piece, is this an Ollie choice?
0: Yep, Ollie
3: he
0: knows.
3: He nailed it. This is the cello concerto. I think
0: he's a pianist. Our Ollie is a pianist.
3: I think that's Jacqueline Dupre playing the cello.
0: A lot of people are cross with us saying, "How, Megan and Bridge, could you forget a Chrissy Amphlett?"
3: That's it, Chris. I left a few thinking, is anyone going to be a CBD?
0: Oh, yeah.
3: I
0: reckon grungy people need lanes and sort of
3: that's it.
0: Composers need, you know, don't you think? I think it's got to be sort
3: of avenues.
0: Yes.
3: Or ways.
0: Oh, an avenue. Yeah. No, an avenue. Yes.
3: An avenue.
0: Yes.
3: Strolling down the avenue.
0: Christy is in Reservoir. Hello, Christy.
4: Hello. How are you?
0: Good. Thanks.
4: Yeah, so Nirvana Court in Frankston.
0: Oh, nice.
4: Yeah, and back in the day, you know, I grew up there in the 90s and all that. They had to make a real stump kind of like road sign for it because it always used to get stolen.
0: I bet.
3: That's so funny.
0: I bet.
4: Yeah.
0: Yeah, go, Chrissy.
3: I wonder if anyone has a street sign in their house.
0: I bet
3: they've
0: they do.
3: Cheekily nicked.
0: There would be so many. Don't you think? That's Heartshaped Box Nirvana in Frankston. They've been honoured. Deb is in Heathcote. Hello, Deb.
5: How you going?
0: Good, thank you.
5: Now, mine's kind of a little bit of a left of field, but there's a section of a cluster of streets in Elwood, at the St Kilda end of Elwood, that's called Poets' Corner, and they're all named after places, people like Robbie Burns and Charles Dickens and all those other things, and that's where my brain went.
0: Okay, that's nice. That's really nice.
3: I really like a cluster. A cluster is so good, isn't it, because you can kind of wander around and find out about everyone who's you've got a street named after them. I like it.
5: It's just a beautiful spot, part of Elwood as well. So, it's really lovely. But, I just thought I'd share
0: Good
5: you
0: on
5: that.
0: You, Deb. Thank you very much. No, poems are like music, Megan Burson.
3: Totally.
0: Now, you, for some reason, have put on your list Shout by Johnny O'Keefe. Where's Shout Street?
3: Yeah, so there is a John. No, it's not in Victoria now. Whereas there's a Johnny O'Keefe Street. Off the top of my head, it's in Canberra. I could be wrong. But I liked that. A little bit of an Aussie rock legend.
0: Yeah, absolutely. Johnny O'Keefe deserves it.
3: Doesn't he ever?

0: Yes, fabulous.
1: He's so good. He was the best.
0: He truly was the best, wasn't he?
1: Wow, now, have you seen that old footage of him, that black and white footage? I think it's like from 1959.
0: Yeah.
1: He is on fire on the stage.
0: He did have some energy, didn't he? Now, yeah. Megan Bursum, you might not know this, but I assume you do because you're a very intelligent woman. At 2 o'clock, you are going to hear a sound on your phone. It is, of course, all part of the National Emergency Alert Alarm. They're doing a tester. So we'd like to know, where were you at 2 o'clock? I've got to turn my phone off because I'm not allowed to have it in the studio and I've got a feeling it's about to go off any minute. But, yeah, where were you? And are you all ready for yours? I hope you get one.

0: I'm all ready for mine. Yeah, I'm on the phone at the moment.
1: All right, you better go. You better go.
0: It's going to go off in my ear.
1: All right, can you leave, please? Because I'm not allowed. Okay. I'm not allowed all to right. have any phones in the
0: all right,
1: studio.
0: All right, let's turn them off.
1: Okay.
0: All right. Bye, Bridge.
1: Bye, Megan. Thank you. Bye. The wonderful Dr. Megan Burslem, back to her renovations. She's, of course, the host of Classic Breakfast. Okay, so that little noise will go off. We're going to cross after the 2 o'clock news to Kate Mead, who's at the State Library. She's chosen the quietest place in the world to go, so we will chat to her. And don't forget, of course, a bird talk squawk back with Sean Dooley. Dooley will be in the studio to answer your questions just after 2 o'clock.
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0: Good afternoon. Alexandra Alvaro with ABC News. Victoria's Deputy Premier Ben Carroll has confirmed he will challenge Labor leader Jacinta Allan for the top job. Georgia Lenton-Williams has more.
1: Mr Carroll this morning told the Premier he would be nominating for the leadership of the Labor Party, he said in a statement on social media website X. He said it was not an easy decision that came after it was clear Jacinta Allan had lost the majority support of caucus. A group of Labor ministers and MPs met with the Premier this morning to urge her to stand down. She is so far resisting those calls and has indicated she will fight any challenge likely to take place tomorrow. The Premier also asked the ministers in the delegation to resign, but they declined.
0: Victoria's Shadow Attorney General James Newbury is calling on Labor MPs to vote for a no-confidence motion against the Premier in Parliament tomorrow and trigger an early state election. Mr Newbury says if Labor is to have a new leader, they should be endorsed by the public.
2: I call on every single Labor MP tomorrow in Parliament. We know you don't support this Premier. Vote for a no-confidence motion, because that is the only way you will see an election now. Victorians deserve a say.
0: Police have charged a 37-year-old man for allegedly entering an Islamic dinner in regional Victoria earlier this year and assaulting guests. Victims have alleged the man started punching guests, intimidating children, and shouted racial threats at the iftar dinner in Ballarat on March 8th. The Alfredton man has been charged with multiple offences, including making threats to kill and assaulting people attending a religious assembly. He'll appear in the Ballarat Magistrates Court in September. Overseas now, and as Iran and the US pause fighting against each other, shipping has slowed in the Red Sea due to Houthi attacks against Saudi Arabia. Jono Wakeley has more.
3: Ship traffic through the southern gateway of the Red Sea, Bab el-Mandeb, has fallen, with just 11 cargo vessels passing through in 24 hours, the lowest level in months. Red Sea traffic has been disrupted off the coast of Yemen since last week by the Tehran-aligned Houthis, who want to blockade Saudi ports, expanding the US-Iran conflict that has already choked oil supply through the Strait of Hormuz. Fewer than 10 vessels passed through the Strait of Hormuz over the weekend, which was after the US and Iran quietly paused strikes against one another. However, the two countries have now since formally announced their intention not to continue strikes, with the US saying it hopes it provides space for talks.
0: More than 300,000 people have been told to leave their homes in France and Spain due to intense wildfires. Wildfires in southwestern France are continuing to close in on Bordeaux. At an evacuation centre in Spain, local resident Barbara Rodriguez has recalled fleeing the fires.
4: As we were leaving, the smoke was already coming in and ash was falling. It was around 7 or 7.30 in the evening. We ended up packing almost in the dark. We got here, well, we were in a hurry. Thankfully, my daughter and my nephew helped me gather everything, and I loaded into the car everything I could.
0: There's been a shooting at a street food festival in the US city of Seattle, close to the landmark Space Needle. Details are still emerging, but police say there are multiple victims. It's still unclear exactly how many people have been hurt or if any arrests have been made. The Bite of Seattle Food Festival is a free annual event with hundreds of vendors attracting hundreds of thousands of visitors. Millions of phones have blasted an emergency siren at the same time across the country. The 10-second tone was a test of the new AusAlert system. It's designed to grab attention and provide critical information during an unfolding emergency such as a bushfire, flood or cyclone. And in sport, Victoria has been overlooked in hosting duties for the AFL's next three State of Origin matches, with fixtures through to 2029 released today. Western Australia and South Australia will feature in the 2027 edition before South Australia will host Victoria in 28. WA will then play another home game, with the Big V travelling west in 2029. To the weather now. For the state, mostly cloudy with patchy drizzle over the ranges, mostly dry elsewhere. A cool day for Melbourne, partly cloudy, a top today of 16 degrees. Tomorrow, windy with showers developing 17. Wednesday, showers 13. Thursday, a shower or two, 14 degrees. ABC News.
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7: Hello, it is 2:05 and you should have heard your alarm go off, an alarm which is a tester for a national emergency alert. It was meant to happen at 2:00. I had my phone off. Mine came through at 2:02. Doris said no alert on my phone and no notification either. Doris is in Berwick. Theo says he got the sound alert, but the text message disappeared before he could read it. Phil in Alinda says that alert single is a little bit foolish. Mine came in as a presidential alert. Oh, very interesting. A lot of people asking why did it have the heading presidential alert. But this one from Justin, he got it. He just stepped out of the shower. It was loud and won't be missed. So we are talking about this this tester that is Australia-wide. Everybody with a mobile phone should have received it, but already we've heard a couple of people who didn't. Renee, who else didn't get it at 2:00? My mobile was sitting here and nothing happened. Oh, interesting. Love to hear from you about the National Emergency Alert Alarm. Did you get it? Give us a call, 1300 222 774. Kate Mead, our station reporter, took herself off to, well, the quietest place in Victoria, the State Library. Kate, hello.
8: Hello, Bridget. I need to whisper.
7: Oh, you've got to whisper.
8: I'm in the library.
7: You're in the library, of course. You must shh at all times. Now, what happened in the library?
8: Well, I thought that there would be a huge kerfuffle with all these alarms going off and people jumping up and needing to turn their phone down to silent, but it really wasn't like that. Some people, no alarm at all. Some people delayed alarms. It was a quieter, muffled sound. One poor guy was like, didn't realise it was going off and had it in his pocket and just like did a lap of the library.
7: Well, and we've all been wanting to get it, so as we know that if there is a national emergency, we'll be ready for it.
8: Well, maybe that's what happened. Maybe everyone in the library knew it was happening. But what's interesting now is, even as I talk to you now, I'm hearing random phones still just going off. Now, that may be because they've turned their phone off.
7: That happened to me. I turned mine off and it came in 2 minutes later. Yeah. Yeah.
8: So I am still hearing around the library just random alarms going off. But I think I was thinking it was going to be a bit more dramatic, a bit louder, a bit more stop you in your tracks. But maybe that's because I knew it was coming.
7: Yeah.
8: I don't know.
7: Well, Kate, I'm getting lots of texts here. Nothing on personal work phone from Beck. No alert or text here either. No alert on my mobile. Nothing here in Fitzroy North. No alarm or text. It does seem like the test perhaps hasn't worked as well as it should if some people aren't getting it.
8: Well, this is what we have to keep in mind today. This is a test. It's an application that sits not with just one telco, so it can't just be Telstra or Optus. It sits on its own, and that's why we're doing a test. Yeah. So we'll see.
7: Yeah, that is the word we've got to remember. It is a test. Kate Mead, thank you very much, and you better be a bit quiet now.
8: Yes. Bridget!
7: You are, of course, at the library. Thank you, Kate Mead, our 774 station reporter. Virginia, did you get it?
9: I did not get it. Oh. I didn't get it on my mobile phone, and I'm also driving an electric vehicle that's got a SIM card in it with its own internet connection, and the car didn't go off because I'm driving the car.
7: Okay, does that worry you? Does it worry you that you didn't get it?
9: I'm sort of a bit concerned that there was so much hype around it and some people didn't get it, clearly.
7: Mm.
9: And I've got multiple devices that didn't go off. So I'm just,
7: okay.
9: I mean, I'm not concerned, but it is, you know, as you said, it is a test.
7: It sounds
9: and
7: like
9: I think it's great that they're getting different responses. So, yeah.
7: All right. Thank you, Virginia. It does feel like they need to iron out a bit. Kathleen, she says she got 3 alerts within 10 minutes and her husband didn't get any. Jennifer, what about you? Did you get it, Jennifer?
10: No, I didn't get any, and I live in Beaconsfield.
7: Okay, so absolutely nothing for you?
10: Nothing. Nothing at all.
7: All right, Jennifer, thank you. Helen's in the Grampians. Did you get it in the Grampians, Helen?
11: No, we didn't.
7: Oh, my goodness.
11: I didn't.
7: Oh.
11: I don't use a mobile because I have impaired vision and can't see any of the dials or anything on the phones.
7: Mm.
11: So a lot of elderly people would be in the same position as me.
7: That's something they're going to have to iron out again as well. Yeah, thank you very much for that. Peter, what about you?
12: No, nothing at all here in Sale.
7: Nothing in Sale. Okay, in Sandringham. Paul, what about you? Paul, did you get anything?
13: Oh, sorry, please. My apologies. No, I've got two phones. One's a work phone with Optus, didn't receive it. One's a private phone with Telstra, did receive it.
7: Oh, this is very interesting. Maybe it does come down to the telco involved. Max, you're in Northcote. Did you get it?
14: Yes, I did.
7: You did?
14: It was in my pocket. It vibrated and rang, and I pulled it out and had the message as well.
7: Okay, good. Well, that's good to know, Max. Lee is in Glenarua. Lee, whereabouts are you?
15: Well, yeah, Glenarua is near Seymour. Yep. We don't have a good reception at the best of times. We have three mobile phones in the house. We have an internet system that works through Starlink that has a landline attached to it. Only one mobile phone went off. The other two mobile phones did not, and the landline through the satellite system didn't go off either.
7: All right, this is very interesting. So, gee, if we were to do a little straw poll, most of the people ringing me are saying they did not get it. So it's going to be interesting to hear what they say about this. Obviously, there is much more testing to do. Thank you, everybody, very much for calling us. That was a National Emergency Alert Alarm, a test right across Australia. Well, or was it? Don't think it was right across Australia, as it turns out. Coming up, it is time to talk birds. Sean Dooley will be with us. So if you have any questions, give us a buzz, 1300 222 774. And on the topic of birds, here's something from the album Pelican West. It's Love Plus One by Haircut 100.

0: That is Love Plus One by Haircut 100 here on ABC Melbourne and Victoria. Just after 2:15, we will get on to Birds with Sean Dooley shortly. But we are taking lots of calls about the National Emergency Alert Alarm. Did you get it or not? I've got a text here saying, Bridge, get with the program. They've been giving info for some time, re many country areas not being able to get it yet. This test is to ascertain these very things. Wayne joins me in Christmas Hills. Hello, Wayne.
1: Yeah, g'day, Bridge. Yeah, I live out of mobile. I'm calling you on my landline. Mm. I can't ring or text from home, but I was outside listening to the radio at 2 and I came in and there was a notice. Then at 2 minutes past 2 o'clock, another notice came through and the sound, but quite quiet, but distinctively a different sound.
0: Okay, that's interesting. Yeah, Wayne, I turned my phone off because I wasn't allowed to have it on, and I got mine at 2:02 as well. Thank you. Steve's in Mansfield. Hi, Steve.
2: Oh, good afternoon. I'm disappointed because I don't want the government to know where I am and what I'm doing, and I don't agree with this. Fundamentally, I think it's an overreach of private security. I turned my phone off, took the SIM card out, and when I put the SIM card back in and turned the phone back on, at about 2:10, I received the alert.
0: Okay, 2:10, so even though you turned your phone off, you still didn't get you a couple of few minutes later.
2: Yeah, I'm with Telstra, by the way.
0: Okay, thank you, Steve. That's interesting. Steve doesn't like it. He sees it as an invasion of privacy. Tracy is in Ballarat. Hello, Tracy.
3: Hi.
0: Did you get the alarm?
3: Look, I did. My problem was I connect to my phone with my hearing aids and it was way too loud.
0: Too loud, was it? Mine wasn't that loud, yeah. But obviously the hearing aids have picked it up much more loudly, yeah?
3: Yeah, so I think that's a problem.
0: Okay, this is all the stuff they're going to have to work out, I gather. Thank you, Tracy. Howard, hello.
4: Yes, hello.
0: What did you get it?
4: No, I didn't get it, but people within 50 metres of where I was did. Mm. And I actually put on the GPS to get directions to go to a place that I know where I'm going to. And I wonder whether the fact that I had that on was an influence on me getting that telephone message.
0: Mm, interesting, Howard. Yeah, absolutely. Okay, thank you very much. Mark, what about you? Hello, hello. Mark. Hi, Mark.
5: Oh, yes.
0: You're in Ballarat?
5: Yes, that's correct.
0: Did you get it?
5: Oh, sorry, I'm on the radio now.
0: Okay. Yes, you are.
5: Yes,
0: welcome.
5: We did. Right, sorry about that. Right. Yes, we did. My wife and I are both sitting at the table, side by side, and it went off quite loud. Now, her phone, it said something like Australian Government Emergency Alert or something like that with the little exclamation mark. Curiously, mine put up Presidential Alert.
0: This is interesting because some people have got Presidential Alert and some people haven't. Once again, I don't know why. I'm pretty sure Charlie Pickering will be picking up on this in his Drive program. So we might get a bit more information as to why some people didn't get it and why some people got Presidential Alert. Fascinating. Yeah. Mark, thank you very much. So many calls, so many texts coming in all about this. As I said, Charlie will give you more information in his Drive program just after 3 o'clock. But we need to move on to Birds with Sean Dooley.
6: What's really in the food we're eating?
7: A lot of the labels are not true.
6: A major Australian food investigation yields shocking results. Duped, a two-part special from Four Corners, starts tonight on ABC TV and ABC iView.
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0: Sean Dooley, a.k.a. the Birdman from BirdLife Australia. Dooley, did you get your alarm?
1: I did, Bridge. Yes, I was watching the seconds tick down, and it was a bit like that Goodies episode when they're waiting for the end of the world, because nothing happened right on two. It happened 2 seconds later, so maybe my phone was slow.
0: That's interesting. So, a few people have got them. There's been a little bit of a discrepancy as to what time people got them. That's good. At least you'll be safe if there is a national emergency, Sean Dooley.
1: Indeed. Although I just listening to the because I'm on the phone today, listening to the intro music, I reckon we should have the Birdman theme as the national alert.
0: That'd get them going, wouldn't it?
1: Yeah. If you have a hawk screaming through your phone like that.
0: I will put it to the people who make these decisions, Sean Dooley. Very good idea. Now, a bit disturbing, some disturbing news today. More cases of the bird flu.
1: Yeah, and there's been, over the last couple of weeks, there's been individual birds popping up. But today's news out of South Australia, which might not have even hit the news bulletins yet, I'm not sure, but it's very, my heart sank when I heard this news. In southeast South Australia, they've identified 7 crested terns, greater crested terns, which are sort of in the area of like Robe and Port Macdonald and that sort of area on that limestone coast in South Australia. And now the reason it's a bit of a downer is because these are greater crested terns. They're a native seabird, but they're quite a common bird. Where they're very handsome. Terns that have that black cap and yellow bill and beautiful pearly grey colour. And they're really quite common right around the coast. And especially at this time of year, we're starting to, not far off. Crested terns won't be nesting necessarily soon, but within weeks. Mm. And so now that 7 birds have been detected with it, we can say that, it is starting to spread among some of our seabirds. Mm. And so the potential for damage to Australian wild bird populations is really strong. So at the moment, most of these birds were picked up by, were reported by people on the lookout, some of the people who'd done the training that South Australia had provided, BirdLife and the Conservation Council of South Australia and the Friends of the Southeast down there. They've done the right thing and notified the authorities. The birds have been collected and tested. But it means if this is the start of it getting out among our birds, we really need to be investing in really protecting nature and our bird populations in particular, and doing what we can to minimise the impact. And the best way to deal with this outbreak is to make sure that there are healthy populations and widespread populations of birds. So other things that are impacting on them, like feral predators and unsuccessful nesting attempts due to disturbance on beaches and things like that, that becomes really crucial to invest in, because we need to give our birds every success that they can have in having healthy, robust and varied populations.
0: Are you alarmed yet, Dooley?
1: I'm still in the pit of my stomach sort of feeling, like, oh no.

0: There's no reports further on inland or anything like that. There's absolutely no reports from the poultry industry. So this is still, at this stage, a very much a coastal bird situation. But there was a report of one of those crested terns that was picked up was actually on a city beach in Adelaide. So these birds can move around quite a lot at this time of year. So, you know, it's fingers crossed it doesn't go, get out of control, but you just don't know.
1: Yeah, Judy from Maroopna has a question. If you've got a question for Sean Dooley, 1300 222 774. Judy, hello.
2: Oh, good morning. I mean, good afternoon, Bridge and Sean. Sean, I was just wondering, is there a vaccine available that we can use for all the wildlife birds in our wildlife sanctuaries and zoos?
0: Yes, there's certainly New Zealand are further advanced with this because they have such a precious few birds left, and a lot of them are in conservation, sort of fenced conservation areas, so they're much more able to access the birds and control, outside influences. And they're looking at, they've rolled out some vaccinations. I know that's being discussed for some captive breeding populations. The trouble, there's two problems for our wild birds, is actually trying to catch them and catch them a second time for a booster dose. Without disturbing them and spread, and if you've got birds that are already infected, that they scare and they fly off. The other thing, one of the reasons why it's not at this stage being recommended even for poultry, is that it can mask the presence of the virus so that the birds that are inoculated won't actually get sick, but they could pass it on. So that's still being looked into, but certainly it would. There are plans in place, I don't know how advanced they are, to make sure that our captive breeding populations of some of our rarest birds are protected through that sort of vaccination.
1: Thank you, Judy. These birds are dying, are they, the ones that we're finding with the flu?
0: Some that are being picked up are already dead. The first Queensland record happened on Friday, and that was a beach washed bird. That was one of those, what they're calling a migratory seabird. It's more an ocean going bird that happened to come past and washed up. I don't know this for sure, but I believe that when they're brought in, the birds that are sick are actually being euthanized. Whether that's just to put them out of their misery or to ultimate precaution to stop the spread. But but some of the birds that have been found have been dead, and some have just been on the beach very, very unwell.
1: All right. Sean Dooley is with us, 1300 222 774, if you have a question, like Rowan in Walkerville. Hello, Rowan.
3: How'd you be this fine day?
1: Good, thank you.
3: Yeah, I didn't get the call either.
1: Oh, you didn't get the alert?
3: No, I was sitting down on the beach and there was nothing.
1: Disappointing, Rowan. Disappointing.
3: Anyway, yeah, no bird alert down here.
1: In case there was a bird emergency, exactly.
3: Yeah. I'll just ring up to let Sean know that I was down at the lighthouse about an hour ago and there was a trawler went past. Now, there's a big spool on doing some trawling and 12 shy albatrosses sitting behind it. I haven't seen 12 for a long time, but you see ones or twos, but not 12.
0: Yeah, thanks, Rowan. That's
3: good number.
0: Definitely. It often happens, the fishing trawlers, as they bring up their catch, a lot of fish come out of the net and the bycatch, you get seabirds gathering, and that's been one of the things that's worked pretty well in Australia and New Zealand waters is, over the years, the albatross were getting caught up in the hooks.
3: In the
0: long line. But there's been a lot of mitigation measures, and the deaths from albatrosses behind trawlers has really reduced by, a massive percentage in the last 10, 15 years. So, that's one of the things we need.
3: Sorry?
0: Rowan, keep going.
3: I remember going off Portland with my car and those boat trips, and you go out and you hit the continental shelf and all of a sudden, there's just albatross everywhere and no prions and stuff, and they were behind a trawler and they were bringing up big baskets full of fish, and it was just wonderful watching all these albatross. Mm, mm, and it's going back in the late 80s,
1: Good on you, Rowan. Yeah, well,

0: You didn't get an alarm, but you got some albatross.
1: I got some albatross. It made my day.
0: Absolutely, Rowan. Thank you very much for the call. Caroline on the text stool says she's got a lot of unusual feathers collected on her property at Tallarook. Is there a website which can help identify the birds that they came from?
2: There's a lot of Facebook groups. I don't actually know the names, can't think of the names off them off the top of my head, but there's, if you look, things like Australian Bird ID, if you put that into your search engine, a lot of those Facebook groups will do that sort of stuff.
0: Great. Okay, there you go. Good luck with that, Kaz. Elizabeth, hello, what's your question?
3: Oh, it's just, I spotted a brown goshawk the other day. Hit the window very heavily, didn't break it and didn't die. But he... just wondered how familiar they are around Richmond, because this is quite a suburban area.
2: Yeah, that's an excellent sighting. The brown goshawk is probably one of our most widespread birds of prey, but they certainly have been one of those species that have been in decline, particularly around our cities and towns. So really fantastic to have it in Richmond, definitely. I mean, there's along the Yarra there, that's such a great corridor that winds around the edges of Richmond at Burnley. Fantastic for lots of smaller birds, and which the goshawks feed on. And unfortunately, that's one of the things when they're charging after birds, chasing them, they are a bird that comes a cropper into windows and buildings and things like that. So glad it recovered. Yeah. Very glad.
0: Good on you, Elizabeth. Okay. Thank you very much. Ewan is on the line. Hello, Ewan.
4: G'day, Bridge, and g'day, Sean. I just wanted to let people know that along with birds, of course, which we have a lot of concern for with bird flu, people should be aware that bird flu does actually pose a risk to mammals, including us, but also pets and cats and dogs. And so it's another just timely reminder to make sure that we keep our pets away from birds and also other wildlife. And, of course, if we see any sick or injured or dead mammals along with birds, that we need to report that to authorities really quickly and definitely not pick them up or touch them.
0: Do you work in the area, Ewan?
4: I do, yeah. I'm a wildlife ecologist at Deakin Uni. We're very concerned. I'm president of the Australian Mammal Society as well, and we're obviously very concerned, along with birds, that the impact this could have on our native mammal populations.
0: Ewan, thank you. Really appreciate that, and a really good point. It is worrying, isn't it? I see a lot of people are getting concerned about it. Dawes, I love this from Gavin. Gavin was in Torquay the other day and he saw a magpie use a zebra crossing, stopping cars, literally going across the pedestrian crossing. Do you think he was watching school kids do the same thing?
2: Quite. Yeah, they're very intelligent birds, that's for sure.
0: That's hilarious. Just wandering across the pedestrian crossing. I love it. And what about those little ducklings that were found on the Eastern Freeway? How would a little duckling, family of ducklings, get to the Eastern Freeway, Dawes?
2: Oh, okay. Yeah, we're into duckling season already. Ducklings stopping traffic season.
0: I know.
2: Yeah, what people don't realise, it's also the ducks in trees season. We spoke about this last week. The wood duck, Australian wood duck in particular, they actually nest in tree hollows. And so, but also the Pacific black duck will as well. And the little ducklings actually parachute down before they can fly. It's the cutest thing ever. And then they hit the ground and do a commando roll and off they go. But the parents then have to lead them to water, particularly with the black ducks. And so that can make for a very treacherous urban crossing.
0: Yeah, absolutely. Novak says he's noticed driving around Albert Park Lake a few weeks ago, the little island is covered with bin chickens. It looks like a scene from the tropics. Are they nesting?
2: Yes, they did nest last year. I'm pretty sure they were nesting. And, they had moved off for a in recent times, and you're right, Novak. I noticed them last week after coming back from talking to you, Bridge.
0: Sent you off to find out what the bird of prey was flying over Albert Park Lake, and I never heard a word.
2: Yeah, I did send word back, but it had been reported by the corn dog. It was actually from the previous Friday, so I was just a little bit too late to the scene.
0: All right, well, Virginia Millen, that is your fault, my producer, for not telling me that Dawes had politely rung back to tell us about the bird.

0: All right, that is wonderful, Sean Dawley. Thank you very much for joining us. And we'll look forward to chatting to you again at the same time next Monday.
1: Great. Thanks, Bridge.
0: Good on you, Dawley. Thank you very much. Coming up, what to watch. You're running out of things on the TV. The Nightly's Wenli Ma will join us. But here's Crowded House.

0: Okay, good observation from Dean. This is not a crowded house song. Sounds more like an emergency alarm. What a dreadful cover of Crowded House. Painful. That's from Kate. Apologies, I got that one wrong. We played the wrong version of Four Seasons in One Day. So I do apologise. It was a Crowded House cover. It is 22 to 3. You're with Bridget Duclos here on ABC Melbourne and Victoria. Sean, what happened with you as far as the alarm went?
1: My phone was completely locked and the screen was off, and when the alert came up, it came up and then I clicked OK and it had unlocked my phone.
0: Unlocked your phone?
1: Yeah, it was just on the home screen. Like, I hadn't put in the lock code, unlock pattern at all. It had just completely unlocked the phone.
0: Interesting. Does that concern you?
1: It really concerns me that a government system that didn't say it had the capacity to do that, even as a glitch, could actually do that. That's very concerning to me.
0: That is really interesting, Sean. And I do suggest you listen after 3 o'clock, because I know Charlie's going to be talking. Charlie Pickering will be chatting about this on the Drive program. Yeah, that's a bit worrying. No doubt about that. Thank you, Sean, very much for your call. And thank you very much, everybody. What to watch is next with Wenli Ma from The Nightly. Prudential.

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3: All right, Mr. DeMille, I'm ready for my close-up.
4: You talking to me?
3: I just want to tell you all how happy I am to be back in the studio, making a picture again.
4: You talking to me?
3: And those wonderful people out there in the dark.
5: What are you watching? Give us a buzz. 1300 222 774. Wenley Ma is the culture editor at The Nightly. And Wenley, I am very excited because Colin from Accounts is back.
6: It's exciting. You should be excited. We should all be excited.
5: And this is the last one, I believe, season 3.
6: It is. I mean, it's that old saying, right? It's better to have loved and lost than to have never loved at all. So we can all just kind of go, at least we got to have this show instead of completely being in mourning for its end. I love Colin from Accounts. I mean, it is probably, in my estimation, the best Australian comedy of the 2020s. And it never fails to charm me.
5: Yeah.
6: If you've never seen it before, this is a rom-com which stars Patrick Bramall and Harriet Dyer. And it starts with a meet-cute that is very, very odd. And also, I think, sets the tone for the rest of the series in which she is flashes her breast at him spontaneously as she's crossing his car, crossing the road in front of his car, apparently as you do. But that little incident resulted in a dog getting hit and injured, and that is the titular Colin. And the vet bill, which I think was like $10,000 or something, yeah, because they all are, bonds them, you know, at least for a little while. And so you know, the first 2 seasons we saw them get together, break up, get back together, and it's very funny. And then this 3rd season, there's a bit of a time jump, and there was an awkward thing that happened at the very end of the 2nd season, and that did indeed sort of break them up, and they do have to find their way back together.
5: Oh, that's
6: again.
5: Right. Yes, I'm just trying to remember what happened at the end of season 2. Oh, no.
6: It was so awkward. What a social faux pas.
5: That's right. Oh, my gosh, I'm going to watch the last one again. So how did it compare this season 3?
6: I loved it. I mean, we only got 4 out of the 8 episodes as a preview, because I think they're still in production on the back half. And it's just so funny. Like, this is a show that's got elbows but is also really warm, has pathos. And I think, you know, as I'm sure many people have said, the key here is that Patrick Bramall and Harriet Dyer, who play Gordon and Ashley, are married in real life, and they also write the show. So the rhythms of their existing relationship are just imbued throughout this whole thing. And even though, you know, it's a comedy series, so there are some heightened hijinks, things that you're like, that would never happen in real life.
5: Yeah.
6: But it feels grounded because you just root for them, even though both of those characters do lots of really stupid things.
5: Oh, they're just both so lovable. I love them. I love them, and I love the fact that they're married, and I love Colin. So that is Colin from Accounts Season 3, which is on binge. Now, a spy thriller coming to iView.
6: Yeah, it's on iView already. This is called New Zealand Spy. It's also a comedy. It's kind of a spoof comedy about espionage thrillers. It's set in the 1970s in New Zealand. I mean, I thought this was so funny and weird and clever because it's about the New Zealand Intelligence Service, and they go recruiting for 5 new spies. Only 3 people apply, so by the power of maths, everyone gets in. And, you know, some of them are a little more inept than the others, but they have to try and save New Zealand's future, the future of their prosperity and trade, from those most dastardly villains of all, Australians.
5: Oh, I can't wait, because it's got Fly the Conchords, Brett McKenzie, who I interviewed a few months ago. He was lovely.
6: Well, Brett McKenzie is the boss of the spies. And, you know, you've got Paul Williams and Rose Matafeo and Joe Thomas playing the Kiwi spies. I also thought it was very clever that they've cast very lovable Australians like Andy Lee and Claudia Doherty and Tony Armstrong as the villains. So they're very much playing against type.
5: Not even actors. They've just hired any old Australian.
6: They've hired funny Australian comedians, and, you know, they've gone, hey, look, let's reconsider this power dynamic here, because Australians might think of themselves as, you know, pretty decent people.

0: because this is the seventh movie or TV show in the span of like 13 months, which is about a middle-aged former sports guy trying to get a second act.
1: Yeah, there is a bit of that going on.
0: It is a plague because we had The Hawk the previous week. Yeah. But at least this isn't about golf. This is about tennis and pickleball. So Jake Johnson, who was in New Girl and a bunch of other things, he plays a former tennis pro and he helps his father at the tennis club. And there's a bit of a tennis and pickleball rivalry. An injury puts him out and he has to play pickleball, which is something he swore he would never do.
1: Okay, I like this, yeah.
0: And decides, you know, he finds that he's actually great at it and also really likes his pickleball partner, who's played by Mary Steenburgen, who we all love.
1: Oh, I love it. I said it sounds fabulous. I love Ben Stewart. I love Ed Harris.
0: In addition to Jake Johnson, you've got those people. Australian Aaron Chen is in it. And you have some cameos from like Andy Roddick and John McEnroe.
1: Oh, I love it. Wendley, I've just got to tell you quickly, I went to see The Invite last week. I absolutely loved it.
0: I'm so glad to hear that. It's so funny.
1: It was actually, I've got to say, one of my films of the year.
0: Excellent. It's sharp. It's hilarious. Beautifully cast. Everyone go see The Invite.
1: Yeah, absolutely. And just a couple of texts coming in. New Zealand Spy is hilarious, a bit slapstick style. And this one from another Bridget. The Golden Spurtle, a doco on Netflix, is a must watch. I have actually seen that. Have you seen
0: Great.
1: That one?
0: Yeah, I have. And more than I've ever wanted to know about porridge, but I'm so glad I know about
1: yeah,
0: it.
1: Yeah, everything you need to know about porridge and what a spurtle is as well. Wendley Ma, thank you very much for joining us. That is Wendley Ma, culture editor at The Nightly. All right, at 13 minutes to 3, it is time to play the Monday Music Mash. Now, I might have a bit of a different feel about it today because Chris Hollow, who usually puts the mash together, is at the dentist. So Lisa has filled in and she's done a sterling job. Have a listen and let us know if you can guess any of these seven songs in 7 seconds. Okay, I've just been told it's actually 6.9 seconds, which makes it even more remarkable. That is the Monday Music Mash for today. Guess the seven songs in 6.9 seconds. Give us a call now, 1300 222 774. Here's the Smiths, This Charming Man.

0: Now that's the song. That's the sort of song we should be playing on afternoons. That is The Smiths, this charming man, at 11 minutes to 3 here on the ABC with Bridget Duclos. Now, I am going to just tell you a couple of shows to watch. This has come in from people on the text line. Tony says he is hooked on MasterChef. My wife is loving the restaurant-style midweek meals. The dishes are piling up, though. From Joe, New Zealand Spy, not just on iView, also free to air. Yes, that is true. And someone saying, when will we get Android? Android is a show that Australia hasn't got yet. And Bridge, this is from Jeremy, really enjoying Treasure and Dust on iView. Similar to Limbo, also rewatching Love My Way. Oh, yes, I could watch Love My Way over and over again. It is time for the Monday Music Mash. So get on the line if you'd like to play 1300 222 774. It's 7 songs in 6.9 seconds. Have a listen. 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
0: Yes, indeed, and it is 9 minutes to three. Time to play the Monday Music Mash. This is where we put together 7 songs in 7 seconds, or in this case, due to the genius of our producer Lisa, 7 songs in 6.9 seconds. Have a listen.
1: Way the man.
0: Okay, there it is. Give us a ring. David is in Blackburn, ready to play the MASH. David, are you new to the MASH?
6: I know. We met last week at the Realm Library.
0: Oh, David, of course we did. How are you?
6: Yeah, good. How are you? Yeah, I played it a couple of weeks ago.
0: That's right. I remember you told me and you were a bit upset because you got a couple, but then you were bowed out. But today, how are you feeling?
6: No, that's all right. Oh, yeah, I met Chris at the Realm as well. Yeah, we're talking.
0: Yes.
6: Chris, yeah, your producer, yeah.
0: Yeah, well, he's not here today, so this one might sound a little bit different. This is the work of Lisa. Have a go, David. Do you need to hear it again?
6: No. Actually, I've got one definite.
0: Yep.
6: And I think I've picked up another one. The one that I know is Lady Gaga, Poker Face.
0: Yes.
6: You've got that?
0: Yes, indeed. That is number 6. Well done. Lady Gaga and Poker Face. That's great, David. Yep. Any others?
6: That one I've definitely got. Now, there's another one which I may have got. Manic Monday by the Bangles.
0: Oh, very nice. That? Very nice indeed, David. That is number 3, Manic Mondays by the Bangles. Well done.
6: Yeah. No, that's it.
0: You're all done? You've all finished?
6: That's it, yeah.
0: Good work.
6: I mean, the whole idea is just trying to get on the radio, isn't it?
0: The whole idea is to help others too, which is what you have done, David. Thank you very much. Mark, you're somewhere on a highway driving somewhere. Welcome to the Music Mash.
7: Western Highway heading back into Melbourne Bridge.
0: Lovely. How's the traffic?
7: The traffic's moving quite nicely.
0: Good to hear.
7: So third track's Nick Cave's Red Right Hand.
0: Red Right Hand and the Cave of the Bad Seeds is number 4. Very nice, Mark. Very nice indeed. Any others?
7: I think there was some Fleetwood Mac in there, but the name of the track,
0: I'm going to tell you for free, Mark, there is Fleetwood Mac. It is in at number 2, but we are going to need the name. So sadly, I'm going to have to move on, but thank you very much for playing. Okay, so we do have half of number 2. We've got 3, 4, and 6. Dion is in Bendigo. Hello, Dion.
8: G'day, how you going?
0: I'm good. What do you think of the MASH today?
8: I missed the first bloke, what he was saying he had. But he had Manic Monday, which you've already got that.
0: That was David, yep.
8: And then Poker Face.
0: Yep, he had that. That was number... Yeah,
8: I was taken too. Sorry, I missed that. I didn't see that.
0: Never mind. Dion, thank you for playing the Monday Music Mash. Get on the line if you'd like to join us. 1300 222 774. Here is Hazel in queue. Hazel, are you new to the Mash?
9: Yeah.
0: Welcome, Hazel. Lovely to have you on. Now, which ones do you think you know?
3: I'm not sure what number, but There She Goes by the Lalas.
0: Very nice indeed. That is number five, Hazel. There She Goes by the Lalas, rhyming with cars, just in case you didn't know, Hazel. Well done. So we've got, Hazel, just so you know, we've got number three, number four, number five, number six. We're looking for one, two, and seven.
3: Okay, yeah.
0: Any others?
3: Another one. No.
0: All right, thanks for playing, Hazel. Tim, how about you?
9: G'day, Bridge.
0: G'day.
9: I reckon I've got, I haven't heard them all because I was dropping out of.
0: All right, I'm going to play it. I'm going to play it for you. Here you go, Tim. Have a listen. Away. Tim, which ones have you got?
9: I thought I had Nick Cave, Red Right Hand.
0: Yeah, we've already got that one. Thank you, Mark.
9: Oh, you got that one. Okay. Did you have Annie's Got a Gun by Aerosmith?
0: Well, I didn't have that because it's not in there.
9: I'm isn't that the last one?
0: I'm so sorry. No, it's not the last one. Never mind. Well done playing. Stacey's in North Melbourne. If you want to join us, 1300 222 774. Stacey.
10: Hi, Bridge. What? Is there Fleetwood Mac's Never Going Back Again?
0: Yes, that was number two. Fleetwood Mac, Never Going Back Again. Excellent work, Stacey, which means we're looking for number one and number seven.
10: Okay, can I hear them again? Because
0: Have a listen. Way. Okay.
10: No, I'm out.
0: Oh, sorry. You're out. All right, goodbye. Andrea, hello. Andrea, what do you know?
11: Well, he already had it was the Fleetwood Mac song, Never Going Back Again.
0: Oh, no, no others in you, Andrea?
11: Oh, okay.
0: No, okay, all right. Libby, hello, Libby.
12: What? Oh, is that, who is that?
0: Libby, it's Bridget, hello.
12: Oh, hi, Bridget. I think the first one's Way Over Yonder by Carole King.
0: Yes, I thought that was the easiest. Well done, Libby. Okay, all we need is number seven. Are you ready? Do you know it?
12: Can you play it?
0: Okay, any idea? All right, Libby, I'm going to play just the last song on its own. Have a listen, everyone. Number seven. Here it is. All right, that might help. Graham, we've got about 10 seconds. What is it?
13: Yeah, Don't Let Me Down, the Beatles.
0: Oh, Graham, that's how you play the Monday Music Mash. You're coming in, you take it out. Well done. Graham, you could not have timed that more beautifully. Well done.
13: Thank you.
0: You are the winner of the MASH. That means I'm going to delve into the ABC closet and get a lovely prize. Thank you, everyone, for playing.
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2: On ABC Victoria. Good afternoon, Prue Bentley here with you on Drive across ABC Victoria. On the show today, a leadership challenge is underway in Victoria. Now, we have, of course, been keeping you across the developments throughout the day on the situation that finds the Premier under huge pressure to resign. After the news, the latest on what is happening. Can Jacinta Allen hold on, or is her time up? And tell me, if you are following along, does a change of leader change your view of the Labor government? Give me a call. The much anticipated Oz alert has now happened, the National Emergency Phone Alert Test. Did your phone alarm go off at 2 o'clock? Now, there have been reports of multiple messages. Some people have had none at all. Fair few pets woken up from slumber all over the nation. Did it go to plan for you? Let me know what happened at your place. On our travel segment, another of your personal stories for Trip of a Lifetime, and today a country very few people ever get the chance to see, known as the
17: Hermit Kingdom. What is it really like to visit North Korea? You're going to hear from a listener who's been there. And as is our custom on a Monday, I always clear the decks to let you have your say for Don't Get Me Started. So after 3:30, I'm going to invite you to share your feelings and frustrations, your gripes and your grumbles. And if you don't, boy, we've got plenty to go on with, but I'd love to hear from you. And I do hope that you will join me right throughout the afternoon on Drive.
18: Good afternoon, Alexandra Alvaro with ABC News. Victoria's Deputy Premier is making a run for the top job, but Premier Jacinta Allen has so far vowed she'll fight to retain her position. Ethan Seidemann reports.
19: For months, pressure has been mounting on the Premier over poor polling and allegations of corruption on the state's taxpayer-funded infrastructure program. This morning, a delegation of nine ministers and MPs told Miss Allen she had lost majority support of the caucus and urged her to step down. Deputy Premier Ben Carroll has since declared his intention to run for the leadership, but Miss Allen is so far refusing to resign. A spill motion is expected to be moved at Labor's caucus meeting in Parliament tomorrow if Miss Allen does not step down. More than half the parliamentary party needs to vote together to spill the leadership.
18: The mayor of an inner city Melbourne council has pleaded not guilty to assaulting a woman at an election after party. Here's court reporter Christian Silver.
20: Yarra City Council Mayor Stephen Jolly was celebrating with supporters after being re-elected in November 2024. He was at an election after party in Fitzroy when four protesters turned up. They were wearing masks and one spoke into a megaphone, making derogatory comments about Mr. Jolly. Today, footage of the scuffle was played to the court. One of the protesters, Estella Burrows, said Mr. Jolly punched her in the face. Mr. Jolly has pleaded not guilty, and his lawyers say the evidence doesn't prove that the punch landed. They argue even if it did, he was acting in self-defence. The hearing continues tomorrow.
18: Police have charged three teenagers following the stabbing of a boy outside a high school in Melbourne southeast last week. A 15-year-old boy was taken to hospital with serious injuries after an alleged altercation outside Alkira Secondary College in Cranbourne North. This morning, detectives carry out search warrants and arrested two 15-year-old boys and a 17-year-old boy. They'll face a children's court this afternoon. One Nation leader Pauline Hanson has lost her appeal in a racial discrimination case against Deputy Greens leader Maureen Faruqi. Tony Ibrahim reports.
21: Senator Maureen Faruqi had posted a tweet in the hours following Queen Elizabeth II's death in September 2022. After offering condolences, she said she couldn't mourn the leader of a racist empire. Senator Pauline Hanson replied by telling Senator Faruqi to piss off back to Pakistan. In November 2024, the federal court ruled Senator Hanson's public remarks breached the Racial Discrimination Act, ordering her to delete the tweet and pay Senator Faruqi's legal costs. Today, the federal court upheld the decision, dismissing Senator Hanson's appeal.
18: Authorities in the US city of Seattle say at least two people have been killed and five others injured in a shooting at a major food festival in the heart of the city. Jono Wakely has the details.
22: Witnesses have reported hearing shots ring out at around 6 o'clock in the evening local time at the festival, which takes place near the Space Needle, a major landmark in the city. A vendor at the festival reported hearing multiple gunshots all at once before seeing parents grab their children and run to the exit. Shooting victims have been transported to a nearby hospital, which is treating them under partial lockdown. The Seattle Fire Department says a two-year-old boy is among the injured and was taken to hospital in a stable condition. An investigation is underway and police say there will be more information to come.
18: And finally, a new report has found that one in two people living in Australia experience some form of social disconnection. The findings by charity Ending Loneliness Together also found that people aged 18 to 25 are the most digitally connected generation in history, but they're also the loneliest age group in Australia, with one in five young people saying they suffer loneliness. Caitlin Salonga, who moved to Australia from the Philippines to study psychology, says it's important to keep in touch with people, both on and offline.
23: And I really wanted to encourage people to make room for connection, because a lot of people live life, you know, just day to day. And a lot of people are afraid to step out of their comfort zone and be that connection for other people.
18: To the weather now, there's a strong wind warning for the Port Phillip, the West Coast and the Central Coast areas. For the state, mostly cloudy with patchy drizzle near the ranges, mostly dry elsewhere. A cool day with light to moderate north to northwesterly winds. For Melbourne, partly cloudy, a top of 16 degrees today. Tomorrow, windy with showers developing, 17. Wednesday, showers, 13. Thursday, a shower or two, 14 degrees. Friday, partly cloudy, 14. 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See News.
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17: G'day, g'day. How did your Oz alert go? Did you get it at 2 p.m? Now, we are hearing some reports of multiple alerts to some phones, and then for others, nothing at all. In fact, I've got a text saying, no alarm, as I've got an iPhone 7. If you've got an older phone, did it work for you? Did it go to plan? Were you ready for it? Coming up too, more on the Labor leadership troubles and how likely and soon we might see the outcome of this latest leadership challenge. On Trip of a Lifetime, a place that is almost impossible to visit as a tourist. So what is it like behind the borders of the Hermit Kingdom? And after 3:30, as always on a Monday, your gripes and grumbles on Don't Get Me Started, where you get to set the agenda. I've cleared the decks and I'm really looking forward to your calls. But Don't Get Me Started.
1: 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Have your say.
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17: It started out looking like it might have been a potentially swift and efficient coup. It's become anything but. A group of Labor ministers met with the Premier this morning to convince her to resign after losing caucus support. But Jacinta Allen is standing firm, despite her deputy Ben Carroll indicating he is going to challenge for the leadership. Tell me, would a change of leader change your view of Labor? Give me a call, 1300 303 468. Rich Willingham is our state political reporter. And Rich, you have been, I bet your phone has been running hot all day.
4: Yeah, it's pretty warm. It's pretty warm. But here we are. I mean, I think we're not going to find out anything really strong until now tomorrow morning when caucus meets and then a spill motion will be put. And I think that's when we'll see all the action. There's a lot of posturing going on right now. Lots of phone calls being made to shore up numbers. The Premier says she will contest even if there is a spill motion, which is interesting. Depends how, I think, how emphatic that spill motion is. If it's a, you know, majority of the party, then a vast majority of the party, it'd be very interesting to still run. But, you know, right now both sides are saying they've got the full support, you know, they've got enough support to stay or challenge, and it's pretty fluid.
17: So, I mean, it sounds as though Jacinta Allen feels she does have enough support to stay on. It still does go to the heart of issues within the Labor Party this 4 months out from an election.
4: Look, it shows the party is deeply divided about the direction and what to do. There are people who are would always support the Premier, as not if it's Jacinta Allen, but just because it's the Premier, they support the leader. So you've got that. I think that there is a lot of people who are just frustrated and panicking. I think there's a lot of panic and desperation going on right now from both sides. Panic because the polling numbers are terrible. And, you know, there's a one in The Australian this afternoon by News Poll that shows the coalition in an election-winning position. And Labor MPs are worried, and they haven't been threatened in this way before. There's only three, four months to go before the election. And they're worried personally about their own seats now. So that's why they're looking for action. They do blame the Premier's pretty low popularity for the plight of the party. And they just think she's made some poor decisions.
17: Ben Carroll has said he will challenge. He obviously seems to be shoring up support here at the moment. What do we know about him, Rich? If he does indeed become the Premier tomorrow, what do we know?
4: Well, he's from the right faction, which is the minority grouping in the state parliament. He's a bloke. he's the education minister. And, of course, that comes with the fact that they haven't been able to land an education deal. 6 weeks ago, he also said that, you know, he looked the Premier in the eye and said he wouldn't challenge her. That was then. This was now. He said he wanted his daughter to grow up proud that his father supported her father supported, it's been a long day, Jacinta Allen. So the Liberal Party have already got attack ads out about that. They're saying it's the same old party. I mean, they're giving lectures on leadership is quite amusing, given they've had three in the last 11 months or whatever it might be. They're in a real mess. It's chaos. I think chaos is a really good word to describe it. And I think they're just hoping that they can be done quickly. If there's more than one candidate, then it could really drag on for a long time, and that would be even more chaos for a government that's trying to convince voters they deserve another go.
5: So take us through the process from here, because there have been some sort of new rules within Labor around leadership since the kind of Rudd-Gillard-Rudd years. So what do they actually have to do in order to work out who becomes Premier?
4: Well, first thing you have to do is you have to spill motion, and anyone can move that at caucus tomorrow morning. And if that succeeds, then that means the leadership positions are spilled and they call for fresh nominations. Now, Jacinta Allen could put her hand up again. Ben Carroll will put his hand up. Others may choose to. And the period to accept nominations can be up to 3 days. So in that period, they'd have to have an interim leader. Someone would have to run the show for 3 days. And then if there is a contested ballot, so more than one person, then the leadership, the membership also get a vote. And it goes for, I think it's 4 to 6 weeks.
5: Wow.
4: But, I mean, if the spill motion is overwhelming, like if it gets up easily, then you can't imagine that the Premier would run, even though she says she would. You can imagine that you'd read the tea leaves. Or they can go full, you know, burn it all down and go for 4 to 6 weeks so close to an election.
5: What do you think would fundamentally change for Labor, for the leadership, even for their policy position, if Ben Carroll becomes the Premier by the end of the week?
4: Well, I think the first thing he'd probably do is call some sort of inquiry or royal commission into the corruption allegations. I think that's the first one. And that they'd be hoping that could park some of the issues so they could actually campaign on other issues. He might be able to try and find more money to do a deal with the teachers to get that done. There's other things, though, that, like, you know, what do you do about the suburban rail loop? Mm. You know, that's so far into the ground. And the question will really be on him and his backers. Well, what are you going to do differently? And I think part of it is that they just think that Jacinta Allen is quite toxic on their vote. Like, she's a drag on the vote. People don't particularly like her or warm to her, and they're not listening. So some people even talking about it's just saving a couple of percent, which will save a few more seats, which will put them in a position to be a viable opposition. So, like, there's that sort of scheming going on. This is about, you know, not losing all the furniture come November.
5: Can I put to you a question that's coming on the text from Jane? It says, do you think that the males at the top can't stand the fact that two women would be at the helm?
4: No, I don't think it's fueled by that. I don't think it's fueled by that at all. I think there's probably some people thinking that they could probably win a few percent back if they do have a male leader, because there is a group of voters who don't want a female leader. But I don't think that's the reason they're acting. Mm-hmm. I think they'll take that any upside like that. And I'm not saying that's right or wrong. That's just, I think Jacinta Allen does suffer from some electoral misogyny. I do think that's real. It's sort of hard to quantify, but, you know, some people refuse to like it for that reason.
5: But that is not what this is necessarily about.
4: That's not what this is about, no.
5: You're hearing from Rich Willingham, who's the ABC's state political reporter. Something that the opposition has suggested today is that there should be a vote of no confidence in Parliament tomorrow, which would then trigger an... pardon?
4: That is happening tomorrow.
5: It is, okay. Would that trigger an early election? Okay.
4: If the House votes no confidence in the government, then yes, you go to the governor to form. Someone else can form, gets a chance to form government in the House. And if they can't do that, then you go to an early election. Labor MPs aren't going to vote for an early Christmas, are they? What is the expression? Turkey's not going to vote for Christmas, right?
5: For an early Christmas. Well, look, I mean, I think that there are a lot of different factors that weren't there before. For example, the rise of One Nation, and we are still yet to see some candidates within that party. So, I mean, I don't know whether any of that sort of thing is informing these questions.
4: Oh, no, look, the no confidence motion is the opposition will try it. It won't get up. And they'll say, well, look, you voted against her in the caucus. Why aren't you voting against it here? They've already said, spun that line. But again, Labor's not going to vote to end their time in government early.
17: No.
4: I just don't see it happening.
17: Yeah, the strategy
4: is happening. That would be truly extraordinary.
17: It would, wouldn't it? The strategy is obviously happening on all sides at the moment. We are going to be probably just watching this for days, Rich, and I know you've got a few big days to come. I'm going to let you go because, yeah,
4: thanks.
17: We will touch base again tomorrow. Thanks so much.
4: Cheers, bye.
17: Rich Willingham, ABC political reporter. He's been keeping an eye on things today. Of course, there was that meeting this morning. Jacinta Allen refused to stand down, and there is expected to be a spill motion tomorrow. So just watch this space. Just a couple of things that have come through. David Lake Tyres says Jacinta Allen needs to go. She spent billions on showcasing Melbourne's big builds while neglecting the rest of Victoria. I'd be keen to hear from you, though, about whether you think that a change of leader at the top in Labor would change the way you feel about Labor, particularly if, as Rich indicated, they were to install a Royal Commission into the alleged corruption on the building, on the big build. I'm curious to hear what you think, whether it would change your vote or whether it would just change your perception of Labor. 1300 303 468, because at this stage, that is what it sounds like their aim is. Nick in Ballarat said, I think we need to bin hunt Count Binface, referring to the candidate who will be standing against Nigel Farage in a by-election in the UK. He's popped up a few times. He is a man who wears a mask, goes by the name of Count Binface, and has decided to run for election in the seat that current Reform candidate Nigel Farage holds in the UK. Interesting, Nick. Thank you very much for that suggestion. Then there's the simple fact is I think we're talking about Jacinta Allen here, is going to lose her seat in Bendigo East. Certainly a lot of suggestion that she will face a strong challenge particularly from the National candidate, Andrew Lethlean, in that seat. Of course, we will see what comes of it. But look, I do want to hear from you about whether you think a change at the top would change your perception of Labor. 1300 303 468 is my number. You can text 0467 842 722. And look, we had that Oz alert today. Did it work for you?
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2: on ABC Victoria.
17: So we did have the Oz alert test sound today. Just as a reminder, I know it was only about an hour ago, but it sounded like this. And I know here in the office, even though we were all prepared for it, we all knew, we had our eye on the clock, I was still caught by surprise. I had my head down, I was typing away, and then all of a sudden, everybody in the office, everyone's phones, seemed to go off in unison. And just for that split second, I was a little bit caught by surprise. What about you? Did it work for you? David is at Killawarra near Wangaratta. Hi, David.
3: Hi, Prue. How are you?
17: I'm good. What happened at yours?
3: Yeah, nothing at all. Mine didn't go off. My wife's up the other end of the house. Hers went off, and we've spoke to my daughter in Melbourne, and hers didn't go off either.
17: Oh, wow. Okay. So it's not that you're necessarily not near a tower or anything like that?
3: No, it was fine. We've got good reception here, yes.
17: Do you have an older phone, David?
3: It's probably 4 years old.
17: That's not that old.
3: No.
17: And your phone was on?
3: Yes, definitely, because I did get my wife to ring me to make sure it's working, yes.
17: Okay. See, and we're hearing this a little bit, David, that there is a bit of, a range of experiences. So there will be some older phones that just are not compatible with it, but a four-year-old phone should be right. What are you going to do anything? Are you going to follow up on that, David, at all?
3: Oh, probably not at this stage, but I'm sure we'll hear a bit more about it in the next few days.
5: Yeah, indeed. And in fact, the Emergency Services Minister, Christy McBain, is actually speaking right now. So we're going to see what she has to say about that test. Thank you, David, for sharing your experience this afternoon, because I am getting some texts. I've got this text. I didn't get it. I must not be on the to save list. That is really strange, because we know, and I did get a text saying, no alarmers, I've got an iPhone 7, so an older iPhone. Those won't receive the Oz alerts. They're not compatible with the new national warning system. We did know that ahead of time. They are expected to work on Android devices running Android 12 or later, and older Android phones and phones that don't use iOS or Android may still receive Oz alerts. However, iPads won't receive them, and older iPhones as well. So it is recommended you update your device to the latest software version and check your software is compatible with the system. I did also get a text saying my phone was turned off, so the alarm didn't come through. Yeah, that is that, and that is indeed how it's meant to work. If they were, I'm not sure if you remember, they were actually advising anyone who had a hidden phone, a phone that they didn't want others to know they had. You were meant to either put it on airplane mode or turn it off altogether if you did not want that alarm to sound. So that is working as it was expected to for anyone who had their phone turned off. 20 minutes past three, you're on ABC Statewide Drive. Simon says, I received the alert, but the problem is it's not long enough. What if I'm in the shower? It should sound the alert until I turn it off. That's actually a really good question, Simon, because the alert was active on my phone, just from my own experience, while it was going. And then it kind of disappeared. So my question would be, will it still remain on my phone if I, yes, am in the shower, or if I put my phone down and come back to it 10 minutes later? These are all fantastic questions. Thank you very much, and keep them coming through. We will play a little bit of what Christy McBain is saying at the current press conference in just a moment. 1300 303 468 is my number. Don't forget, Don't Get Me Started is coming up after 3:30. I'm going to give you a little heads up that, yes, we will be talking politics, no doubt, a lot today. Don't Get Me Started is going to be a politics and leadership spill-free zone today. So you can talk about anything, but we are going to keep it politics-free today, at least as far as the leadership spill is concerned, because we will absolutely come back to that at a later date and bring you some of your thoughts and your calls on that particular issue as well. The number that you need for Don't Get Me Started is 1300 303 468. You can text 0467 842 722. We're going to dive into travel shortly as well, and what it is like to breach the borders and see inside the Hermit Kingdom. Well,

0: Phil Collins. 25 past three. You're on ABC Victoria, getting lots of texts from you about the Oz alert. It seems like it's been a bit of a mixed bag today. This text says, in northeast Victoria, hi, two phones, no messages. Then the warning alarm test worked on an Apple Watch, apparently. So thank you very much for getting in touch on that. Rodney says this, latest model iPhone. I didn't get it either, but I have a better emergency network. It's called ABC 594 Wimmera. Best way to get it out there. And Rodney, that is actually a fantastic number to remember. If you've got your old AM radio working, 594 is one of the strongest transmitters in the country. You can hear it all over the place. You can hear it sometimes on a clear day in Sydney. So, if you tune to 594, you could be listening to us on that right now. Yes, we will keep you up to date with any emergency information, but it is still part of the National Critical Alerts System. As I say, Christy McBain is speaking as we speak in a press conference. We're going to find out what she said about the results of that test very shortly here on the program. Let's take a little break and do a bit of armchair travel. This is Trip of a Lifetime, where we talk to someone about an incredible journey they've been on. And now, you might remember, if you listen to this program regularly, we spoke with Simon Noble a couple of weeks ago about his time working in Ethiopia. And while we were chatting, Bill from Benalla called up. Well, it turns out Bill is Bill Sykes, a former Nationals member for Benalla, and he's had a few trips of a lifetime himself. Before politics, Bill worked as a vet, travelling to more than 80 countries, helping sick and injured livestock everywhere from Kyrgyzstan to North Korea. And he joins you now to share some of those adventures. Bill, good afternoon. Thank you so much for getting in touch with us.
1: Hi, Prue, my pleasure.
0: Now, I know that for many you will actually be a familiar voice in the northeast, but before you became an MP, how did you start travelling the world doing veterinary work?
1: Well, I was a veterinarian. Well, first of all, I grew up on a farm in Gippsland, and I said to my dad I wanted to be a farmer. He said, boy, if you want to be able to farm, you've got to go and get a job, a good job. You've got to get an education so that you can then afford to be a farmer. So I became a vet after 5 years at uni, worked with the Department of Agriculture in Victoria for 17 years because they helped pay my way through uni. And then at the end of that time, I went to the Northern Territory for a couple of years in charge of the TB eradication program. And then after that, did consultancies, including some overseas countries. A lot of the countries we've visited, the 80 or so countries, hasn't all been work-related. A lot of it's been just simple pleasure.
0: Okay. I understand, too, you were in Kyrgyzstan and Central Asia right after the fall of the Soviet Union. It must have been a fascinating place to visit at the time.
1: It was. Another vet friend and I got a contract with the World Bank project to help resurrect their wool industry post the collapse of the Soviet Union. The Soviet Union collapsed, I think, in 1992, and my friend and I went to Kyrgyzstan in the mid-90s, and the country was in disarray. The Soviets had pulled out up until, whilst the Soviets had been there, they poured a lot of money and no

0: power into Kyrgyzstan, and Kyrgyzstan produced a lot of meat and vegetables and fruit for Russia. But once the Russians pulled out, the country just collapsed. The communes dissolved, large communes reverting to properties, hundreds of people owning little parcels of land spread over thousands of hectares of the commune. So it was a disaster in terms of trying to manage. The sheep numbers were decimated, mainly because people ate the sheep because there wasn't a lot of other options. And the value of sheep at that time was very expensive. It was about $60 US per sheep for meat purposes. And at that time, the wool industry, wool was only worth about $2 per fleece. So there was a subsizable project to get that industry going again.
1: Oh, look, I mean, that is fascinating. And obviously things have changed a lot since then. Those countries now very much sovereign territories. Do you ever think about going back and kind of seeing how that has developed, Bill?
0: Well, yes, and I have been back to Kyrgyzstan a couple of times. If I can just finish touching on how non-functional the country was.
1: Sure.
0: There'd been a cull of anyone that had initiative or intelligence. So what you had left was a lot of basically drones wandering around with no desire to work. And on top of that, their equipment was very old or non-existent. I went to one veterinary laboratory. It was like stepping back to the 1930s. It was just so antiquated. And whilst the senior staff were keen to have laptop computers as part of the project, all they did with the computers was play card games. And the other thing that was a worry was their lack of professionalism. There was a proposal to set up some disease control programs, particularly in sheep, and anthrax is one of the diseases, and there was a limited amount of vaccine. So my friend, who was an epidemiologist of world standard, he came up with a proposal to basically identify the infected properties, which they did have that knowledge to a large extent, and then vaccinate those properties and immediately adjoining properties, which is what we do in Australia. There was limited vaccine. The local approach was, no, we keep it simple. We start vaccinating in the north and we move south.
1: Oh.
0: And when we run out of vaccine, we
1: just stop. Yeah. Okay. So probably not as effective as the other. So how did you go? Did you actually see some benefits from you being there? Did you see things change on the ground?
0: No, not really. I was only there for a short time. My friend went back two or three times on the project and, in fact, married a Kyrgyz girl, or Kyrgyz lady. But no, under that regime, the country remained a disaster zone until I went back again in the about 2015 I was back there on a cattleman study tour, and it was still a basket case because of the corruption and lack of money. That said, I did go back last year with another group of people visiting five of the Stan countries in Central Asia, and fortunately there was a turnaround and there was now evidence of progress in the cities. But in the countries, in all of those Central Asian countries, they're still almost feudal in their farming practices. Crops being sown by hand very often, harvested by hand, a long way to go before their agricultural practices get up to the standard of the West.
1: You're listening to Bill Sykes, who is a former veterinarian, also former MP for Benalla, and we're talking about a trip of a lifetime. And, I mean, I guess in Bill's case, this is many trips of a lifetime. Look, if you're listening to this and you know somebody who has been somewhere amazing or been on a trip that you know would be wonderful to share, we'd love to hear from you. You can give us a call, 1300 303 468, as Bill did only just a couple of weeks ago. You also went to North Korea, Bill. I'm fascinated by this because it is one of those places that is notoriously difficult to enter and travel around.
0: Yes, I was part of another cattleman study tour that went

0: to North Korea in, I think it was about 2016, and that was at a time when there was significant tensions between North Korea and the West, particularly the US. But remarkably, our trip was actually organised by a US travel company, which just highlights that the power of the US dollar can override lots of other issues.
1: Right.
0: Anyway, very interesting. Overall impression was extremely strict security and very tight control of the people. For example, on the first day of our visit to Pyongyang, the capital city, I strayed about 20 metres from our group as we were looking at a statue of Kim Jong-un, and I was quickly reprimanded and told to get back to the group. So it's rather like being like a mob of crossbred ewes. We had to behave like a mob of merino wethers. If country people would understand what I'm saying there.
1: Sure. but really tightly controlled.
0: Oh, very tightly controlled. And there was another example of that was there was a very large community dancing exhibition. It wasn't an exhibition, it was a weekly event where hundreds if not thousands of people turned up dressed in their traditional uniform, and they did this wonderful synchronised dancing through a range of traditional dances. But there wasn't smiles on the people's faces. They were there because someone had told them to be there. And when they were leaving the event, they didn't just stroll down the street like we might. They almost marched. They were just so structured in their life.
1: And I know you went there on an agricultural sort of study mission. So what did you learn about how they manage that in North Korea?
0: Well, it's a very tough season over there. Long, cold winters will freeze up and short summers. And again, very basic machinery. They were using trucks, ex-Russian World War II trucks, running on... you used to have the gas burner in the back generating the energy. I don't know how it works, but it was pretty basic. But anyway, the key thing was that they need to get their rice growing before they can plant it out. So they grow it in little greenhouses and then plant it out. And a link with that is they need to control weed growth in the rice paddies. And they do that by putting out lots of snails, thousands and thousands of snails.
1: Snails? And,
0: yeah, they eat the weeds rather than the young rice plant, which is fascinating. But at the end of the rice growing season, all of these farming people have to go out and pick up all the snails, allegedly for fertiliser, but if you looked at the body condition of the people, you would suspect it's for eating.
1: Oh, Bill, what an anecdote. I mean, that is fascinating and so very different from the way we do things here. It sounds like, Bill, you have a liking for out-of-the-way places. Is that right, or is it just by chance you happen to have been to all these strange, unusual destinations?
0: You're correct. When we were young, I went to Scotland for a year, and at the end of a year's study in Scotland, my wife and our young kids travelled around Europe, you know, the standard 16 countries in 16 weeks. That's an Aussie tour of Europe.
1: Yeah.
0: Three kids under five in a 10 to 12 tent with winter coming on. So.
1: Well, that's an adventure in itself, a different type of adventure. Hopefully anyway. You were just as corporal as the North Koreans in trying to keep them in line in that tent.
0: Well, let's put it this way, my wife and I are still married after 50 years and the kids still love us, I think, so we got through.
1: We're good on
0: but anyway, we saw Europe, and Europe's very interesting, but it's not nearly as different as these other countries. And I had this passion for seeing these other countries, to see people grappling with nature, and you pick up the strong sense of community amongst these people. And what's evident is that these countries, that populations and the cultures are changing at a very rapid rate, becoming westernised, and they are losing their uniqueness. So my view was, better see it now because it will be all different in 5 or 10 years' time.
1: Yeah. Hey, Bill, can I ask, did you get the Oz Alert today?

0: I did. Yeah. Okay. And all good there.
1: And it will work to treat from you, because I'm hearing from a lot of people that we're getting some people who didn't get it, some people in the same family, same sorts of phones. One got it, one didn't. So look, it's going to be. It's going to be interesting to see what the results are of this test today.
0: Yeah, and it's interesting because we've had poor reception today with our internet connections because it's very clouded over, low cloud, so that's interfering with that. But we certainly got the alert today, so that's that part worked here today. And that's in the context of only one or two bars on our Telstra monitoring thing. So we don't enjoy excellent Telstra cover here, but that alert system did work today.
1: Oh, I'm glad to hear it. Bill, thank you so much for sharing some of your stories. I am betting that you have many, many stories that we could mine for our conversations here today. But thank you so much for just sharing a little bit of it today.
0: Thank you. And just to let you know, Simon Noble, who I went to Ethiopia with, is coming to have a cup of tea with me in about half an hour's time.
1: Well, you must give him our regards, please. Thank you.
0: Will do.
1: That is Bill Sykes, a former vet and former MP for Benalla. So before he was an MP, he was a vet and travelled the world to all sorts of out-of-the-way places, including Kyrgyzstan, places in the in Central Asia just after the fall of the Soviet Union, and indeed North Korea as well. 19 to 4 here on ABC Statewide Drive. Look, if you've got a trip of a lifetime, you don't have to have worked there. It could be anything. Or if you know someone who has a story to tell about a trip of a lifetime, we would love to hear from you. You can email us, drivevictoria@your.abc.net.au. You can also give us a call on 1300 303 468.
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1: The rest of today, mostly cloudy with patchy drizzle near the ranges, mostly dry elsewhere, and a cool day with light to moderate north to northwesterly winds. Tomorrow, expect some scattered showers extending from the west, becoming isolated across the northern plains and east Gippsland. Those showers will fall as snow above 1,200 metres in the evening, and there might be a little bit of small hail about southwest coast as well. We have a spotlight on Melville Forest in the Western District. If you are in Melville Forest or near Melville Forest, a very hearty hello to you. It is currently 13 degrees where you are.
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1: Oh, here's a story. My hubby rode his bike across Siberia and has worked as a surveyor in Iceland and Siberia, and a big stint in the Kimberley, where he unknowingly found diamonds there. Well, look, that sounds like the start of an excellent story. Please get in touch with us, 1300 303 468. We will try and get in touch with you too. We'd love to hear your husband's story. 17 minutes to four. Look, we are always looking for your stories. We're also always looking for your gripes. Now is the time to give us a call. Don't be shy, 1300 303 468 for Don't Get Me Started.
7: Sometimes you just need to gripe with a friend.
8: I should really let this go, but I think it's the incorrect use of the apostrophe that won me out.
7: Don't get me started.
9: I just couldn't believe it. I really couldn't.
8: I was like, no, that doesn't need an apostrophe.
10: Red P plate rocketed past me.
11: I don't want to hear the music. I'd rather be listening to my television.
1: Yes, it is that time where you get to set the agenda. I don't have anything on my agenda between now and the 4 o'clock news, which is a lot for me to fill all by myself. You do not want to hear me going on about the things that give me the irrits. I mean, it will be a very long monologue, but surely it's you we want to hear from. 1300 303 468. I mean, don't get me started on, look, I won't start, because if I do start, I won't stop. This is where you get to set the agenda. You get to tell me what has got your goat. All of your feelings and

0: for the next 15 minutes or so. But of course, after that, hey,
1: go hard.
0: Go hard.
1: Prue, I was booking dinner the other day. Actually, no, my partner was, because I was too lazy to do it. Then it came back because we got held up at the movies and suddenly realised that we had booked dinner, and if we didn't show up to dinner, we were going to get charged $50 a head for a no-show. Now, you may think that would be my don't get me started. Oh, what's the world coming to? I have to pay for a dinner I didn't even eat. But the reality is that I think that's actually fair, because when we walked into this pub, it was packed, every single table on a Friday night in a fairly busy tourist town in central Victoria was pretty much packed. And it made me realise, why would a pub have to get your credit card details and charge you for a no-show? Because don't get me started on people who book things and don't rock up. Could people just commit and then just come through with the goods?
0: I am going to reveal a little thing about myself, Jane.
1: Uh-oh.
0: Once upon a time, many moons ago, when I was young and silly, I was that person.
1: Shame on you.
0: I was the person who... it was because I had great intentions and I wanted to say yes to everyone and everything.
1: Sure, I'll come to dinner.
0: So I did.
1: Yeah.
0: But more often than not, I was finding I was too tired, I double booked, I was too busy, something had come up, I didn't plan myself particularly well, and because I was always trying to say yes to people, I felt bad ringing or texting and saying I wasn't going to be able to make it. So sometimes I would just not turn up.
1: No show Bentley, they called you in the early 2000s. No show.
0: Well, look, it wasn't all the time, but it was enough for me to feel a huge amount of guilt about it.
1: Now, would this be an entire table that you might have booked for yourself and then just not rocked up with anyone?
0: No. It was other people's events.
1: Mm.
0: But you know what turned me around? Having an event where that happened to me.
1: And no one rocked up?
0: Correct. And it was the best lesson I could have learned, because I was stuck with, you know,
1: the catering.
0: I was stuck with the catering. I was stuck with all the stress of managing it. But when nobody came, I was then treated to what it actually felt like to be no show.
1: Well, I reckon that is a good lesson in life.
0: It was a great lesson
1: to learn. And hopefully there's people listening going, yeah, we probably need to be better at that. Yeah, it is. It's the gap between your intention and your ability to actually come through with the goods. So I want to call out anyone. I think in the early 2000s, maybe restaurants, high times, everyone's making money. I reckon it's a lot tougher these days to make ends meet.
0: I don't begrudge a restaurant. If a restaurant actually says, it's a $50 deposit, it'll come off the booking at the end. I know. I have committed. I will be there by hook or by crook.
1: Well, we were on the WhatsApp going, just letting you know we're coming.
0: We
1: please don't charge
0: us.
1: We're going to be there. Could we order now just to make sure the kitchen doesn't close?
0: Yeah.
1: But I reckon totally fair for Hospo to do that. But for anyone, the reason we're doing that is because people just can't commit and then actually show up. Shame on everyone who just gets... I mean, there's always legitimate excuses.
0: Of course there is.
1: But,
0: I couldn't turn up to an eyebrow appointment because I broke my wrist. I was in hospital.
1: I mean,
0: and they were very
1: call.
0: Kind about it.
1: Didn't charge. You?
0: They didn't. Even though I was outside the 24-hour cancellation period, they were extremely thoughtful and allowed me to rebook my appointment.
1: Well, so you wouldn't do it to a chiropractor or a doctor or a psychologist or something, but why do people think they can get away with it if it's a hospitality venue?
0: That
1: it's
0: is true.
1: Just as much a business.
0: Or somebody's party.
1: Oh, it makes me feel sad for you standing there all alone with all those drinks and cakes and catering.
0: Yeah, it was that thing of if somebody turns up, I'm going to give them 17 sausages in bread because that's what I've got.
1: See, when I had my 50th, I thought no one would show up because, you know, people these days. So I invited double the amount of people. Then everyone came and we had like 75 people crammed into my studio.
0: That's because you're very popular.
1: I did not plan for that.
0: But yeah, look, no shows. I think that, you know, it was a bit of a maturity lesson for me in if you say you're going to be there, either be there or be upfront about the fact that you're not. Mm. And I'm now very staunch on that.
1: Funny how money motivates us to actually stick to our plans. Put your money where
0: it's
1: your
0: a
1: mouth
0: little nudge. Is. Isn't that what they call it?
1: I'm not paying $100 to not go to dinner. No way.
0: Yeah. All right. So tell us, are you a no-shower or are you one of those people who, like me, has been burnt and turned into the sort of person who's a bit of a stickler

0: for no shows. 1-300-303-468. I've got a lot of things on the text, Jane. Stay here. Actually, I've got a lovely text from the Traralgon Tiger about Bill Sykes, who we just spoke to about his trip.
1: How fascinating.
0: Please get him on once a month to recount a story.
1: Oh, wow,
0: the
1: Bill.
0: Tiger. What a lovely sounding man who spoke so well. Look, do you know what? I suspect if we got him on once a month, we wouldn't run out of stories because it sounds like he has had adventures aplenty. Look, if you want to join us for Don't Get Me Started, now is the time. Joe in Bethanga. This one will float your boat, Jane. Don't Get Me Started. Intoxicated people at the football swearing in front of young children.
1: Oh, do not get me started. I'm sure I've told this story before, but at a North Melbourne St Kilda game, up in the very top decks at Docklands Stadium, someone said, could you stop using the C word in front of my kids? And next thing, punches flew. There was blood. Someone nearly toppled over the balcony. It was terrifying. And this is just people who drink too much and mouth off. I'm sure sometimes they do it purposefully, thinking, who's going to be game enough to tell me to shut up here? Mm. It is such an awkward experience, isn't it?
0: It is very awkward. And these experiences and these venues are supposed to be all ages friendly.
1: Yep.
0: And look, there will be families that swear in front of children, and that is their decision of how they deal with that. But it's just not universal.
1: It's so not okay, and it's a bit of a power trip, I find, as well. And I had actually texted the line at the ground to say, hey, someone is behaving really inappropriately. By the time security got there, punches had already been thrown. All the kids were terrified, and then the security guards came and gave us all free ice creams to try and placate everyone. It's like, I'm sorry, but I'm not sure the free chocolate ice cream is going to eliminate the vision of someone getting decked.
0: Here's one from Kookaburra. So once again, a lot of you on the text today.
1: Give us a call.
0: So, do love to hear your voices. But Kookaburra's got another one about venue behaviour. Here we go. Don't get me started, says Kookaburra. Me and the missus went to the Big Smoke last Thursday afternoon to see Spiderbait, Magic Dirt and the Gnomes. Great gig.
1: What a lineup.
0: Aussie music. But there were five blokes who spent most of the time yelling at each other over the music, basically having a catch-up behind us. We drove 4 hours to see these bands. He says, go to the pub, pal. Don't stand around yelling at your mates. Oh, he did say it was a great gig, great Aussie music, and saw Spiderbait for the first time at the 1994 Big Day Out. So this is a bit of a blast from the past for Kookaburra. But that pub etiquette around music is a tricky one, isn't it?
1: It's really tough because, you know, if you're having a good time, you do want to share some of that with your mates. But I'm with Kookaburra. It's like, okay, there's a time and a place, and if you're trying to actually enjoy the music. I mean, I'll even say, Prue, that when someone spends an entire gig standing in front of you filming everything, you're trying to be in the moment. I mean, if you're trying to relive the 90s rock scene, there was no mobile phone cameras. I find it super distracting when people are talking in the crowd, if not standing there talking and actually filming as well, because it's like, could you just shut up?
0: Have you ever heard a muso chastise people talking?
1: Oh, absolutely. Absolutely.
0: Is that okay?
1: I think that's totally okay. Hey, if you want to take it outside, that's fine. In fact, I went to a Mumford & Sons gig as well where they're about to play a brand new song they had never performed live. This is way before they became big. And they actually said, put all your phones away as well. Could you please do us the respect? We've never played this in public before. Could you please all put your phones down? Because we don't want to stuff it up and feel the pressure that someone's going to put it online. And everyone pretty much just went, yeah, no worries. Totally fine. So I reckon performers have the right to really take back a bit of control and say, shush, please.
0: If you also are a performer, if maybe you do gigs, I want to know, have you ever had to have that conversation with the audience, or is it just too awkward?
1: I reckon some people have got the guts to shush someone in the crowd. I mean, I hate to say, Prue, I've done it before as well.
0: Have you?
1: Because,
0: well, yeah, you, I mean, you were a rock.
1: I was in a band, and there was I think it was a footy trip, and we were playing in a little place like Toowoomba in Queensland, I reckon. And they were all there just to have a footy trip night. And so they're going, play some Pearl Jam. And I told them to shush up, and they all walked out.
0: Well done.
1: Left about four people in the crowd.
0: Just on your anecdote about bad behaviour and the bad behaviour at the footy and bad language, John's in Donald. Hi, John.
2: Yeah, I went to the 2010 replay grand final.
0: Mm.
2: And you know, I was sitting just in front of this St Kilda guy, and I took my sister-in-law, okay?
0: Yep.
2: And he just did not stop saying the F word, and he just kept abusing his own players. So it's about quarter time. I thought, oh, so I had a look around at quarter time. I spotted a few Collingwood supporters, and I also spotted a guy who used to do a lot of youth work in Footscray and Yarraville. I can't remember this guy's name.
0: Yeah.
2: But he had three, you know, able-bodied 19-year-olds with him, and he was sort of looking my way as well. So anyway, about 5 minutes into the second quarter, he kept going. Anyway, I just stood up, and I said, listen, mate, like, you're just ruining the whole game and experience for everyone, you know. He goes, oh, oh, oh. You imagine what he said. Anyway, these three, this guy and his three mates, they sort of come towards us, and anyway, in the end, he never heard another word out of him for the rest of the game.
0: Okay, so you managed to kind of recruit some other people in the crowd to kind of get behind your message.
2: Well, there's no point standing up if 90% of the opposition are wearing St Kilda colours.
0: Well, I note too, John, that you had a good outcome from that game. Thank you very much for calling in. Yeah, Collingwood won that. I know John is a staunch Collingwood fan. Thank you, Jane.
1: Thanks, Prue. I will just say, because that links into Friday, we've had a lot of feedback about our chat with Mitch Brown.
0: Yes.
1: About the booing of the footy crowd in Adelaide on Thursday night. If you missed that chat with Mitch Brown, which went into a very wide conversation about Aussies don't like being called out, especially a certain type of Aussie bloke. He was really interesting to hear about this whole thing. John's done it. He stood up. Mm. I don't. I go, shh, don't say anything. I don't want you to get punched in the head. So go back and listen on the podcast of this program. If you missed Mitch Brown at about 3:15 on Friday afternoon, it was an incredible conversation with someone who has seen a lot of this in his career as a footy player, who's copped a little bit of a slack from a lot of people.
0: Thank you, Jane.
1: Thanks, Prue.
0: Producer Jane, it's a few minutes before 4 o'clock. Just a few minutes ago, the Emergency Management Minister, Christy McBain, has held a press conference about the Oz Alert. We'll come back to some of your reports about what happened to you. Here's a little of what she had to say.
3: Okay, partners, is that 94% of targeted cell towers successfully broadcast the Oz Alert test messages to mobile devices around the country. This is above the National Emergency Management Agency's target. Compatible devices across the nation have received the test alert, and it was effective across all states and territories. I want to thank Australians for their support to test this critical capability that will provide near-instant alerts during local and national emergencies. We have already debriefed with a range of our emergency service organisations in each jurisdiction, and they are also reporting successful tests and widespread coverage of devices who have received Oz Alerts in communities around the country. We've also been tracking public responses from the National Situation Room, and reports are that test messages reached high numbers of mobile devices around the country. Obviously, we're only an hour after this test, so NEMA will continue to analyse the technical and performance data and engage with emergency service organisations around the country. Don't worry if you did not receive an alert. This could be because you were not in a coverage area, your software was not up to date, or your device was incompatible.
0: Okay, no doubt we'll be hearing more about the resolution or the end of that Oz alert. It doesn't actually go live until the 1st of October, so this was just a test at this stage. Ron says, I got the message 7 times on my old flip phone. 7 times the alert. Well, there you go. I will just leave this last, don't get me started, because I reckon this might be a conversation for next week. Leanne says, don't get me started, the poor fit of the Diamonds netball dresses. The girls have to pull the skirts down after each play. Must be so annoying. Interesting. Hey, look, we're going to get an update on the Commonwealth Games after 4 o'clock, so you can find out exactly how Australia is doing. Spoiler alert, very well, but we'll get the details for you after 4. And also, we're going to hear more on the efforts to try and rebuild the Carrumbalock Cricket Club. Do stay with us. It's 4 o'clock.
4: Good afternoon. Alexandra Alvaro with ABC News. The Victorian Liberals say a change in the Labor leadership, rather, would be a case of too little too late. Premier Jacinta Allen's leadership is on a knife's edge. Her deputy, Ben Carroll, has put his hand up for the top job after a group of MPs told the Premier she no longer had the support of caucus. If she doesn't step down, a spill motion will be moved in Parliament tomorrow morning. Shadow Attorney General James Newbury says it's the government, not the leader, that needs to change.
5: At the end of the day, this government is completely corrupted. This government is completely crooked. I don't care who the leader is. It isn't about the leader. This government is broken from the top down.
4: Western Victorian teenager Layla Jeffrey will be farewelled at a public funeral on Friday, the same day a 16-year-old boy is due to face court charged with her alleged murder. Tamara Clark reports.
6: Layla was reported missing by her family in Donald near Horsham on the 5th of July. The 13-year-old's remains were located in the town near the Richardson River 4 days later. Cal's Funerals has announced her service at the Donald Memorial Hall on Friday afternoon at 1:30 will be followed by a private cremation. Mourners have been invited to wear an item of Hello Kitty clothing or a black hoodie, which were Layla's favourite clothes. Victoria Police detectives remain in town gathering evidence.
4: Footage has been played in a Melbourne court of a scuffle involving a local council mayor who's been charged with assault. Here's court reporter Christian Silva.
7: Yarra City Council Mayor Stephen Jolly has pleaded not guilty to assault over the incident in Fitzroy in November 2024. The councillor was celebrating being re-elected at a party when four protesters turned up. Footage was shown to the Melbourne Magistrates Court of one protester making derogatory comments about the mayor before a scuffle breaks out. Protester Estella Burrows told the court Mr Jolly punched her in the face. However, lawyers for the defence say the evidence doesn't prove that and Mr Jolly was fearful and acting in self-defence. The case continues tomorrow.
4: The federal government says the test of its national emergency system, AusAlert, was a success, despite many Australians not receiving it. At 2 o'clock Eastern time, a 10-second siren sounded on millions of phones, smartwatches and tablets across the country, accompanied by a pop-up message. AusAlert is intended to provide near-immediate updates for local and national emergencies or natural disasters. Emergency Services Minister Christy McBain says issues will be ironed out before AusAlert goes live in October.
8: Don't worry if you did not receive an alert. This could be because you were not in a coverage area, your software was not up to date, or your device was incompatible.
4: One Nation Senator Pauline Hanson says she plans to take her fight to overturn a racial vilification finding against her to the High Court after losing her latest bid. Senator Hanson was found to have breached the Racial Discrimination Act by telling Greens Senator Maureen Faruqi in a post to piss off back to Pakistan in 2022. The federal court rejected the One Nation leader's appeal against the judgment, reaffirming findings that her comment conveyed a strong form of racism. In a video posted to Facebook, Senator Hanson says her legal team are reviewing today's decision with the view of launching a High Court challenge.
9: Public discussion in Australia has become almost totally silenced by laws and rules which prevent ordinary people expressing their personal views in case some small part of our society takes some sort of offence or feels hurt or distressed.
4: And finally, overseas, at least two people have been killed and five others have been injured, including a child, in a shooting in the US city of Seattle. A major food festival was being held close to the landmark Space Needle when gunshots were heard. Two suspects have been taken into custody as police investigate the incident. Festival vendor Roberto Ramirez has described a chaotic scene.
10: We suddenly heard some firecrackers, what I thought were firecrackers, and people started yelling, shooter, shooter. And there was like a stampede of people just running, knocking down a lot of products from the vendors, etc. And people just ran.
4: To the weather now. For the state, mostly cloudy with patchy drizzle near the ranges, mostly dry elsewhere, a cool day. For Melbourne, partly cloudy, a top today of 16 degrees. Tomorrow, windy with showers developing, 17. Wednesday, showers, 13. Thursday, a shower or two, 14 degrees. ABC News.
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0: Good afternoon. Coming up in just a moment.

0: moment. Last week you probably heard us talk to a committee member working to rebuild the Carrumballock Cricket Club rooms, which were destroyed by fire in January. There's a lot of frustration around how fire recovery funding is allocated, and that despite being on state-owned land. They can't access those funds that the local council wants to give them. Today we've got an update for you on that. We will find out exactly how we are going on the Comm Games, spoiler alert, pretty well, and on Culture Vulture today too. Our regular contributor has a range of recommendations from sleeper word-of-mouth hits to big-budget film franchises and a whistler. Where do you stand on whistling? Is it an annoying habit or an underrated skill? All of that and your tips of what to watch, read and listen to as well, coming up here on Drive.
1: 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Have your say.
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0: Still keen to hear from you about whether you got the alert, the national alert that came out on most phones at 2 o'clock. We did hear from the Minister for Emergency Services. She said 94% of towers did successfully transmit the alert this afternoon. Did you get it? Leo says, I was in the tractor spreading fertiliser and at bang on 2 o'clock had an incoming call, which had me wondering what would happen to my eardrums if the sirens blasted off in my ear. Nothing happened. I survived. I have a 4G iPhone. So, Leo, did you actually get the alert as well as the call? I'm curious to know what happens if you've got an incoming call. Peter in Benalla says, we've got four people in our house, my wife, myself and two kids. Not one of us received the Oz Alert message. Relatives in Melbourne did. We are in Benalla. Just a bit frustrating, given how much money has been spent on the system. That should work, Peter. I'm curious to know why that didn't. That said, we have had a couple of people in the northeast say they didn't get it. There may well be an issue with the transmission on some of the towers there, but no doubt as they're doing their investigations and the wash-up from this test today, we will find out. Did you get it? 1300 303 468. And then there's this. I've got two phones, work phone and a personal phone. Work phone on a big telco worked. Personal phone on a German supermarket telco didn't get the alert in central Ballarat. Work colleague in the same car at the same time got the message on the personal phone but not the work phone. So a range of experiences with that Oz alert this afternoon. Did you get it? 1300 303 468 is my number. Also, we are keeping you across the unfolding situation in Spring Street, where a group of Labor ministers met with the Premier this morning to convince her to resign after losing what they believe to be much of caucus support. We spoke with ABC state political correspondent Rich Willingham a little earlier and he explained the situation.
3: I think we're not going to find out anything really strong until now tomorrow morning when caucus meets and then a spill motion will be put. And I think that's when we'll see all the action. There's a lot of posturing going on right now. Lots of phone calls being made to shore up numbers. The Premier says she will contest even if there is a spill motion, which is interesting. Depends how I think how emphatic that spill motion is. If it's a majority of the party, then a vast majority of the party, it'd be very interesting to still run. But right now both sides are saying they've got full support. They've got enough support to stay or challenge, and it's pretty fluid.
0: So probably a few days before we know the outcome of all of this. But look, if there is a change of leader, does it change your view of the Labor government? 1300 303 468. Happy to have these conversations right throughout the afternoon here on Drive as we watch the, Rich called it chaos, as we watch the leadership challenges go on in the Labor Party in Melbourne. 1300 303 468. We will come to the situation at Carrumballock in just a tick. Leon's at Beechworth has a quick tip. Hi, Leon.
4: Oh, g'day. How are you going?
0: Yeah, good. What's your tip?
4: Well, it's important that you... It's not just

0: phones, but most computers and all that get turned off anyway, but a lot of people never turn their phones off. It's important to keep their software updated, and it's changing all the time, obviously for all sorts of reasons, but a lot of them security reasons. Software gets updated all the time, and your phone won't update its latest software unless it's turned off and back on again. So the important thing to remember is to remember to turn your phone off. I try and turn it off at least once a week.
1: But okay.
0: Probably, yeah. So everyone should be doing that.
1: Thank you, Leon. Look, I'm not entirely sure whether that would work for necessarily every brand of phone, but perhaps for some. I know that mine updates when there is a software update. It sort of automatically updates. But it does sometimes feel like they need a rest. I know that's probably silly, isn't it? Anthropomorphising my phone and my devices. But just like me, I need to turn off from time to time. Sometimes I feel like it does too. Now, we've been catching up with some of the fire-affected areas and their road to recovery. And last week, we heard about the frustrating situation out at Caranbalook in Western Victoria, where the cricket club rooms were completely destroyed by the January fires. Now, this club is really the heartbeat of that community. And at the time, despite being a blow to their rooms, there was genuine optimism about the opportunity to rebuild bigger and better facilities. But despite council getting a sizeable state government grant for fire recovery, the eligibility requirements of that grant are such that they haven't been able to spend those funds where they want to. Now, we asked the government why this was the case, and in a statement, this is what they told us. Emergency Management Victoria is continuing to work with the Pyrenees Shire Council, DECA, and Local Government Victoria to support a practical pathway for the restoration of Caranbalook Reserve. A $50,000 Victorian Government grant has been allocated to assist with the interim clubroom rebuild for the Caranbalook Reserve until the reserve is built. One of the sticking points seems to be that the cricket club is on DECA land, or state-owned land, not council land, which is where those eligibility issues are arising. Councillor Simon Toll is with Pyrenees Shire Council. Hello, Simon.
2: G'day, Prue. How are you?
1: Look, I'm all right. Now, this statement says $50,000 has been allocated to assist with an interim club room rebuild. Is that going to be enough?
2: No, nowhere near it, Prue. Look, we're at council meeting last Monday night. We had to endorse spending $20,000 out of council money, which is pretty tight at the moment, just to get some hard stand down so they could get some facilities moved into place down there. So, yeah, 50's nowhere near enough.
1: So you used council money, but you've still got a $750,000 fire recovery grant, but none of that money can be used for that purpose.
2: Yeah, that's correct. It's like a kid looking at a Christmas tree. You know, the present's there, but you can't touch it until time's set. But as you mentioned, you know, the problem seems to be that where the cricket club is and their facilities have been destroyed is all on DECA-owned land. And we've been told that we're not allowed to use any of that money on stuff that's not owned by the council, land that's not owned by the council. So it makes it very difficult.
1: Have you got any sense that the state government might be able to be flexible on this? Are they speaking to you about it?
2: Look, our officers continue to work with the state funding bodies to advocate for more flexibility and are keen to get a resolution. You know, all we want, you've got to understand down at Caranbalook, there wasn't much there, now there's nothing. Mm. You know, their meeting point and all that is gone. They haven't got shops, they haven't got a hotel, they haven't got anything. They've got a cricket club, rec reserve that was wiped out, and you had a fairly strong community down there that just want to get it back and are pushing to get it back, but we're just getting held up and held up and held up all the way.
1: So is it potentially the case, Simon Toll, that the money that you have received from the state government as part of the fire recovery funds, it's $750,000 for your shire, could ultimately sit there in, I don't know, in a bank? I mean, unused effectively for the purposes that you need in your shire?
2: Well, it's appearing that, you know, and we sort of made a decision there when that 750 came available for the council support fund, which was fantastic, you know. And we thought, well, we'll steer $450,000 down to help out Carrumbalik, because they were the ones that were affected, obviously, and that was the only real facility, apart from private assets, that had got destroyed. We thought, well, what a great way to spend the money, helps them out. And originally, that money was going to be used when it was a council-led project.
1: Yep.
2: So that the council could work with the insurer and make sure they got a great product at the end of the day. So sort of the middleman project manager.
1: Because my understanding is council actually insured the club rooms.
2: Don't get me started. This one, folks. Hang on, we'll finish this bit off.
1: So excited.
2: And then we decided with the strength of the Carrumbalik community that their best result would be if it was a community-led project recovery.
1: Yep.
2: And they managed it themselves, you know. And they've got every ability to do that down there. And that's when we've run into the stumbling block with how we can spend the money. And, you know, now it's only allowed to be used on council-owned infrastructure. Well, council didn't own it in the first place, you know. DECA sort of owned it. Councils, for years and years, and it's not just the Pyrenees Shire, it's every council in Victoria, have all been insuring all these DECA-owned assets. Now, we put our foot down earlier, or late last year, and said, look, we're not copying that. We're not insuring something that's not ours. It's not proof. I can't go and insure your car, can I?
1: I mean, you could, Simon, if you wanted to pay for it, but it would have to be in my name.
2: Yeah, exactly right. You know, and this is the stumbling block. And the council officers worked extremely hard this year and got an undertaking from the underwriters that, oh, yes, look, we would cover you in the situation. Bearing in mind, Prue, we haven't received the payout for this Carrumbalik facility as yet.
1: Huh.
2: And, you know, that's well over $1 million. And that's sitting somewhere, not allocated. I mean, we're losing $1,000 a week on it in interest. You know, if it was sitting in a trust fund managed by the Shire, at least the money could then, the interest could then be going to help rebuild in Carrumbalik. I mean, they've had enough.
1: Yeah.
2: And we just want an undertaking that, well, the money's not going to go to something else. It's not going to build a swimming pool somewhere else.
1: Mm.
2: Excuse me. It's, you know, it's going to rebuilding what they've lost. And the difficult situation is it's probably underinsured, because they said, the insurance company said, oh, we'll build a like-for-like facility.
1: Yeah.
2: Well, how's that possible? The building codes have changed significantly since that was built, you know, just in regards to access ramps and all this for disabilities and toilets and, you know, numbers of things. So it's going to cost quite a lot more than $1 million to rebuild exactly what they had. So it's just a very difficult situation, you know. And
1: yeah.
2: And that's why we're sort of pushing and jumping up and down and talking to people like yourself now to try and get some advocacy to get the controlling body of this money, the council support fund, to let us support our communities.
1: It does sound very frustrating.
2: It's extremely frustrating. I mean, all these people want is their thing back,
1: yeah.
2: You know, their facilities back, so they can go and play their cricket, and they run quite a lot of functions down there throughout the year.
1: Yep.
2: And they're just a fantastic little community, you know, and that's the only place they've got to go to congregate. And now they've just got an area that's got a temporary fence around it that's been pushed over and sort of semi-tidied up. And, you know, then council's got to go and resolve to spend $20,000 there to get some hard stand down to put some portable structures on there.
1: Simon, look, we will continue to check in with you on this. As I say, we did ask the state government about it, and

0: They have effectively said they're just continuing these conversations to try and work with you on it. It sounds like it's just slow going, though.
1: Very slow going. I mean, a council support fund given to a council is there to support the community.
0: Yep.
1: That's all we're asking. You know, I don't think it's unreasonable.
0: Simon, we'll check in with you down the track as well. Thank you so much for sharing.
1: Good on you, Prue.
0: Talking us through it. I know it's a little bit complicated, but it is.
1: Oh, look, it's very complicated.
0: Yeah.
1: A lot of red tape and bureaucracy to get through, but yeah, let's just release the money and get rebuilding their facility.
0: Councillor Simon Toll is with the Pyrenees Shire Council. They are facing quite a lot of eligibility requirements, and as he says, red tape around money that is there but technically cannot be used for the purposes they want to use it for a community facility. 21 past four. If you're in a fire affected community and you have things that are going on, maybe it's going really well for you. We'd love to hear from you. Maybe it's not. We are here for you. You can text 0467 842 722. Dave's at Lake Tyres. G'day, Dave.
2: Good afternoon, Prue.
0: Hello. Did you get the alarm?
2: No, I didn't. I have an iPhone 6S.
0: Mm.
2: It's not that, I don't think it's that old. I get plenty of other messages and alerts, but it didn't work at all. Not a sound, nothing.
0: Okay. So I think that might not be part of the system. I think that might be just the smidgen too old, Dave.
2: Okay.
0: Yeah. We will double check that. I'll get Andrew to have a look because I think they do have the compatibility requirements. Apparently, it should still work for emergencies, but maybe the AusAlert. Apparently he's telling me the iPhone 6s aren't compatible. There you go. AusAlert.
2: Okay.
0: Yeah, somebody was asking about the iPhone 7 a little bit earlier, and that too is not on the list. So probably not unexpected, Dave, in this instance.
2: No, there's nothing wrong with it. I get all the other messages, but...
0: Well, this
2: see,
0: is
2: I ring overseas.
0: Don't get me started, Dave, on phones. Just they still work, and you want to keep them, but they stop updating the software, and all of a sudden, it's not working on the apps. The apps aren't working, or you're not getting the alerts that you need. This sort of enforced obsolescence, I tell you.
2: Yeah, I've got two subjects I want to bring up. The first one's pretty quick.
0: Mm.
2: I have 30 ABC phone numbers, different ones, landlines and SMSs.
0: Really?
2: It'd be very simple if they had one, like if Mac is on in the morning.
0: Yeah.
2: You know, everybody's got a different one. I've actually tracked your number down through Nicole Sivastovic's number.
0: Okay.
2: So I'll change that. I'll make it Prue statewide drive.
0: Yep. It should be the same, well, the phone number, yeah, because if we're in different locations, unfortunately, that's how our studio setup is, to have slightly different numbers. So I'm guessing it is a bit frustrating if you're listening all through the day and night.
2: Yeah, with all the modern technology, you reckon there'd be just a flick of a switch and you'd go through to whoever's on, you know?
0: You'd think, Dave. You'd think. All right, well, duly noted.
2: Yeah. And the other thing is, regarding Jacinta Allen, it's not going to change my mind. I think I've made up my mind who I'm going to vote for. I think Jacinta Allen's got to go.
0: Yep.
2: We're looking at the excessive expenditure on Melbourne's big bills. She could have done something about that. She's...
0: Do you think a new face, though... If you were perhaps a Labor voter in the past, do you think a new face might help that party in the lead up to the election?
2: No, they're going to have to change their policies. I don't care who's running it. I personally don't like Jacinta Allen. I've got a gross dislike for her. I have to pay $15,000 this coming year. Vacant residential land tax because I've got a house that I can't sell.
0: So it's policies for you and how she has run the government.
2: She's going to have to change. Look at the excessive taxes we're paying, and.

0: Yeah, make
1: Okay.
0: them listen.
1: So, yeah, right. Well, look, some
0: Also the
1: policy,
0: state.
1: some personality there for you, Dave. 1300 303 468. Dave, he's of course talking about the leadership challenge that is ongoing at the moment. Our understanding, this is from our state political reporter in Melbourne, is that the different groups, those supporting the Premier and those supporting the challenger, are currently trying to run the numbers for a spill motion tomorrow. So we should know more about what happens to that leadership tomorrow. Just coming back to the Oz Alert, we've had a quick look at the compatible devices. iPhones 11 and up, running iOS 26.4 or later. That makes me feel like I have a terribly old phone because mine's an iPhone 11, so only just scrapes in on the system. Apple Watches. SE2, SE3, Series 6 and up running watchOS 26.4 or later. They're compatible. And Android devices running Android 12 or later. Hopefully that makes sense for you. So, yes, some of those older iPhones. So, that's according to the official Oz Alert website. They did say a little earlier that they were able to reach 94 or transmit from 94% of the country's towers. Phone towers today. 1300 303 468. And just on that, we actually had someone call to ask how you can give feedback if you didn't get the alert. There is a website for it, ozalert.gov.au/feedback. There is a drop-down option to report if you didn't get the alert. So if you want to go all in and give your feedback, you can do that. ozalert.gov.au/feedback. We're going to get the latest on Australia's performance at the Comm Games shortly, after a bit of Rod Stewart, and then Culture Vulture with Kate Atkinson.

0: That is a bit of Rod Stewart for you this afternoon here on Drive. You are listening to ABC Victoria, but also a big hello if you're listening to us in New South Wales or across the border in South Australia. I do hope you're having a good old Monday afternoon. Coming back to your texts on the AusAlert system, I got the test. Person next to me didn't receive anything, just outside of Charlton. And Carolyn says this, I've got a group on a Monday at 2 o'clock. 12 phones went off all at the same time in Ararat. Probably not 10 seconds, but loud enough to get your attention. Yes, Carolyn, it was a little bit like that in the office here where every single person's phone went off all at the same time. And even though I knew about this and I've known about this for days and I've been ready for it and we've actually been doing a bit of a countdown here in the office, I was still taken by surprise. I mean, it's just the way it is, really, isn't it? Did you get the AusAlert? We're getting a bit of a mixed bag of reports here today. Even some people with newer phones not receiving the alert in the same room of other people as other people who did get it. So you can actually report if you didn't get it and you think you should have. AusAlert.gov.au/feedback is the official channel to do that. Coming up in just a moment on Culture Vulture, our regular contributor has a lot of recommendations, as always, from sleeper word of mouth hits to big budget film franchise and a whistler. Where do you stand on whistling? Is it an annoying habit or an underrated skill? Look, you get your recommendations in too. And trust me, I read them and I write them down because one of our recommendations is something that came in only weeks ago from a listener. So stay tuned to hear what that is on Culture Vulture. First up, though, with a look back on day three of the Comm Games from Glasgow, here is the ABC's Niamh Owens.
1: This is a 2026 Commonwealth Games update.
2: I'm Niamh Owens. Welcome to ABC Comm Games Daily with your Day 3 update after a massive 24 hours for the Aussies in Glasgow. Let's start with the medal tally because it is super impressive already. Australia has as many gold medals as the next five nations combined. That's 39 medals in total, including 17 gold, 9 silver and 13 bronze. It was a hugely successful night in the pool. Australia claimed 5 gold medals and 2 Comm Games records and plenty of podium finishes to boot. World record holder Cam McAvoy now has the World Champs, Olympic and Commonwealth Games gold medal trifecta cruising to victory in the 50-metre freestyle. And after the Aussies filled that podium, Cam was stoked post-race about more than just his own time.
3: I mean, we clean sweat the podium. Traditionally, we haven't really been a 50-metre nation, and now we're winning every medal. And the times the boys did, that would medal at every international comp before this, regardless if that's the Olympics, the World Champs, so it's incredible.
2: Lani Pallister led from start to finish in what was a dominant victory in the 1500 metres. And hats off to Molly Walker as well, who won the bronze with a 12-second PB.
4: The Commonwealth record holder is going to be the Commonwealth champion, Lani Pallister. What about the time here? It's going to be outside her Commonwealth record. The distance queen of Australia claims gold in the Glasgow pool.
2: Australia also stormed home to win the 4x200-metre men's freestyle relay in a Commonwealth Games record with an incredible final leg from Kai Taylor. Other gold medals went to Kings baton bearer Tim Hodge in the 100-metre backstroke S9, an athlete who had his foot amputated below the knee at 5 years of age and used swimming as part of his rehab. And youngster Iona Anderson touched first in a super tight 100-metre backstroke finish.
4: Can she get home, Iona Anderson? I think she might be able to do this. Anderson and Maas. Anderson's going to take gold. She's done it. Scottish heritage.

0: running through her veins. And here in Glasgow, she takes gold for Australia.
1: And look, while it's got to be a whole heap of fun to win medals at the Comm Games, it'd be even better to do it alongside your best mate. Gemma Selick and Victoria Bolando-Nicholson won silver and bronze in the 100-metre backstroke S9, and the besties were interviewed together after they won their first medals on the world stage.
2: I'm, like, over the moon, like, second, third with my best friend. Like, our first, like, international medals, like, with each other. I know.
1: Another amazing element to that duo is Victoria's journey to get to the Games. Victoria was rescued from the Mediterranean Sea unconscious as a baby after falling off a refugee boat in 2008. She was taken to an orphanage in Malta before being adopted and moving to Australia in 2021. After starting out, understandably, terrified of the water, she is now a Commonwealth Games bronze medalist. And Flynn Southam has started his Glasgow campaign with a bang. The 21-year-old has landed two gold and a silver, including three games records in the pool. His mum, Fiona, was as proud as punch when she spoke to ABC North Coast.
3: In the first relay, the 4x100-metre freestyle for men, Flynn was the lead-off swimmer and he swam a time of 47.09. Which is a new games record. He actually beat one of Kyle Chalmers' records from 2022 and now is the fourth fastest Australian in history and the 11th fastest man in the world in the 100-metre freestyle. But he is swimming out of his skin at the moment.
1: That's Fiona Southam, Flynn's mum. Flynn still has his pet event, the 100-metre freestyle, to swim tonight. Let's go to gymnastics now, and our women keep on delivering, following up that all-round team gold medal from the weekend with Brianna Scott clinching an individual silver today. Brianna was oh so close to the gold, with Canada's Elizabeth Black posting a massive total on the floor to snatch the gold with her final routine. One of the great stories of the Comm Games so far has been Georgia Godwin, who badly ruptured her Achilles in the lead-up to the Paris Olympic Games. She took out gold in yesterday's team all-round event before finishing fifth in the individual all-round event overnight. It was a gutsy effort from an amazing gymnast.
4: It's been about 2.5 years since I've done my Achilles, and I'm going to be completely honest, it's been a horrible, horrible road back. My support team have been absolutely amazing, but the mental challenges I've had to go through have been the hardest I've been through in my life. But I want to finish this sport on my own terms, and I wanted to do one more big event with these amazing girls. I've said it before and I'll say it over and over again, but it takes a village, and I'm so lucky to have my special village.
1: To netball now. The Diamonds are looking great in Glasgow already, notching up a dominant 19-point win over England in the netball overnight. The Aussies were near flawless for the opening three quarters and storming towards a highest ever score against the Roses at a Commonwealth Games before fading a little in the final quarter. And how's this for a lift? India's Mirabai Chanu, in the 48-kilo weightlifting category, hoisted nearly double her weight, an incredible 85 kegs, over her head to take out the gold. That is all from Glasgow on day three. I'm Niamh Owens. Big thanks to Channel 7 for the audio used in this update. See you tomorrow for a wrap of the day four action from Glasgow.
5: You're on ABC Victoria. Great to have your company. Yes, we will continue to keep you updated because it is late into the night. Many, many of those events are you watching. It is time to move from sport, though, to culture.
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7: Culture Vulture.
8: I wanted to tell everyone about this movie.
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7: Culture Vulture.
8: Absolute genius.
5: Small genius. Sorry. That was rather a little Freudian slip up. The absolute genius herself is in the studio.
8: Is that because I'm diminutive or because you're already looking at your screen
5: not,
8: for the
5: you're
8: next
5: not
8: picture.
5: A large person. Kate, I am full context. I'm speaking with Kate Atkinson, who is larger than life in personality. But is a small genius in many other ways. Actor and culture vulture. Okay, so
8: and
5: that
8: also,
5: really
8: may
5: took me
8: I
5: by
8: say,
5: surprise.
8: Is football culture? Because I'm watching
5: a
8: lot of it at the moment.
5: As soon as I said we're moving from sport to culture,
8: the
5: I thought,
8: theater in
5: actually,
8: town.
5: You know what? It is culture. Yeah. But we are going to quarantine the sport just for a little bit because I know you desperately want to talk about how well

0: Fremantle is doing, but I am making this a Frio-free zone this afternoon. Look, if you're listening and you have watched, read or listened to something that you think other people need to know about, please get in touch. 1-300-303-468. Don't wait. Get in touch. You can give us a call because Kate loves a chat. You can text 0467 842 722. We are going to start today, Kate, with a TV show that was recommended by a listener on this very segment, I think about a month ago.
1: Right.
0: And it came in on the text and I thought, what's that? So I wrote it down, and then when I was sick a couple of weeks ago, I had a couple of days off, I binge watched it while I was at home, and I loved it. It is called Small Profits, but Kate, you tell me about what you thought.
1: I actually don't remember who put me onto it. So if it was that listener who recommended it to us previously on Culture Vulture, thank you very much, because I love it. And I'm cheating a little bit. I'm doing a little bit two for the price of one, because one of the reasons I thought this show might be up my alley is that it is written and directed by Mackenzie Crook, who some of you might know. I don't remember the name of his character, but he was in The British Office.
0: Yep.
1: And
0: he was also in Pirates of the Caribbean.
1: Oh, yes.
0: He was the guy with the removable eye, the pirate.
1: Yes. Anyway, amazing creative man in his own right. And he is also the creator of a show called The Detectorists, which is quite old now. I think it used to also be on the ABC. It's now, I think, on Amazon Prime. But Mackenzie Crook is the maker of Small Profits. And it's an absolute delight. And I was saying to you, please help me out to describe it, because if I use the words whimsical and quirky, you just go,
0: not another one.
1: You know, Full Tilt Quirk, oh no. What I would say, if you're a fan of The Detectorists, someone in this office actually thinks Small Profits is better. But one of the things that he does brilliantly is he takes very, very unique group of people, or in the case of Small Profits, the most gorgeous central protagonist, an actor you've probably never seen before, which also gets lots of points from me.
0: I will say this, just if you're listening to us talk about Small Profits, it's not a small business. It's a profit with a P-H.
1: Yes. Yeah.
0: So like a prophecy.
1: Yeah. So let me get to the actual, I guess, the plot without giving too much away. A lead character, and I'm going to say the name of the actor because I looked it up. His name is Pierce Quigley. Have you heard of Pierce Quigley? Probably not. He is a delight. Man probably in his, late 50s? Looks like he's got a bit of a kind of dead-end life, works in this Home Depot home improvement store, has a father in care, and clearly he has experienced some kind of very forlorn love loss. We don't know if his partner has just left him, if she's a missing person, but she is gone and he is bereft. And his father,
0: played by Michael Palin
1: beautifully,
0: to a T, yes,
1: gives him this little tip about this kind of fantastical notion of these things called homunculus, who are these like little creatures that you grow in a bottle and you can ask them questions. I know it sounds nuts. And he somehow manages to merge this really understated, almost realist kind of British life with this little fantastical element. And the best way I can describe why I like it is I really care about him. Like, I really want this to go well for him. And there's real stakes in it. It's funny, it's sweet, but there's real stakes for him about, you know, mending his heart, you know. It's beautiful.
0: And it is funny.
1: Very funny.
0: And I'm going to play you a little bit of a scene from the show. Very dead and it's very dry. So if you like that kind of humour, this will appeal to you. So just for context, this is kind of a visual gag, but if you've got it in your brain, it will make sense. Michael and Casey, they work at the home improvement store. They're talking to a customer at the shop that they work at. The whole scene takes place in one shot, and they're standing in front of a wall of blue buckets. That will become important.

0: Your colleague just told me that you don't sell buckets anymore because they're old-fashioned.
1: Do you mean those things that people used to carry water in?
0: Yeah.
1: Oh, we haven't stocked buckets in a while, mate. Tell you what, you might want to try the Vintage and Antiques Emporium.
2: So this is clearly an example of two people who are in kind of dead-end job.
3: Yeah.
2: Just playing with the customers.
3: Yeah, and that's also fun. The other nice element is this really unlikely friendship between this kind of aging man and this young woman that he works with. And it's beautifully scripted. And
2: he does get a bucket in the end. Just, I know it's a bit of a spoiler, but he does actually end up leaving the shop with the bucket.
3: Yeah, but if you did like The Detectress, I think I'm trying to think if there's a common thread, and I think what it is just finding these really kind of ordinary people with an obsession, and it just feels like a small story, but it's actually about something really big and important, and it's just and lovely, lovely performances.
2: It's on ABC iView, so you don't have to pay a cent for it.
3: Yep, half-hour episodes.
2: And they're very short episodes. Yeah. Look, if you are having a sick day, perfect for a sick day. If that is your thing, if you like the sort of understated comedy, something gentle and a bit silly, it's that would be for you. And thank you very much to whoever it was that sent that little
3: and some special effect little profits in.
2: Yes, special effects in there as well. You're listening to Kate Atkinson, actor, and our resident culture vulture here on Drive. Have you got something to recommend? Now is the time to get in touch. 1300 303 468. Is there a TV show you're loving? Is there a film that you've seen that you thought everybody should know about? Maybe it is a book. I would love to hear from you this afternoon. We've got plenty more to talk about, including a book that, just quickly, you've been reading a book by Claire Keegan.
3: I've read three. The reason I wanted to raise this is because I've read three books by Claire Keegan just in the last few weeks because they are so short. They are novellas. And Claire Keegan is... And again, this is one of those things where I like a big fat book. I don't deny it. I like them fat. I like them long. I like to be in them for a while. But some people like a short read. Some people like a short read. And her books, Pull Yourself Together, Prue.
2: I'm so sorry.
3: Prue's up for a short read. Claire Keegan. Yes. They're almost just like stories. They're novellas. But she is renowned for packing everyone.
2: We need to be much more professional than this. All right.
3: I'm a latecomer to Claire Keegan, but she's one of those people, she doesn't use big words, it's not fancy, but somehow she writes these stories that just pack a walloping punch. She wrote Small Things Like These, which was recently turned into a movie with Cillian Murphy. And I just recently read a book called Foster, also by Claire Keegan, and realised only barely pages in that it was actually the inspiration for a beautiful Irish film called The Quiet Girl, which was also famous for being the first Irish film in the Irish language, also a beautiful film. And the other one is called So Late in the Day. But I know a lot of people who love Claire Keegan. In fact, I remember being on this show where someone called in recommending her. So I'm not the first and I won't be the last Irish contemporary writer.
2: Lovely. All right, Claire Keegan, she is now on my list. Pam in Hamilton says, I've seen Small Profits and loved it. So there you go. We've got another vote for that. And then somebody just texted, I just got in my car and I've missed the beginning of your story. Oh, it's probably a little too long to go over the whole thing, but we were talking about a TV show called Small Profits, which is on ABC iView. If you like gentle, understated humour that's very well written with interesting characters, that may well be for you. Jan is in Warrion, and you've got something to recommend, Jan?
4: Well, I have, and I'm amazed that nobody else has actually called in about it, but Andrew said no. Saint-Pierre, it's...
2: I keep seeing this advertised. Jan, tell me about it.
4: It's a French-Canadian detective, very like Death in Paradise. You know, there's always a murder every episode. But the actual... I went and looked up the place, and it's actually filmed on the Saint-Pierre Island, which is off Newfoundland, and the scenery is just to die for. I can't remember her name, but she played D.S. Camille.

0: whatever in Death in Paradise for ages. And then another Canadian actor who I don't know, a bloke, and he's really tough detective, but he's really sweet in the middle, you know.
1: So with this detective show, is it kind of hard-boiled detective show, or is it very serious or cozy? Yeah,
0: there's always a murder, and there's lots of internal intrigue in the actual police station,
1: mm-hmm.
0: but it's lightweight but really enjoyable, and I think the actual geographical setting is just makes it completely worth it. And I guess I was a Death in Paradise fan too.
1: Yes, I think
0: the setting
1: can be the part of the character of the story,
0: yeah.
1: Can't it? And that's not a place I knew.
0: It's on. No, I didn't know anything about it, but it makes you go and look up your geography.
1: Yep.
0: And the island itself, and given that it's the real Saint Pierre, and of course it's in French and English with subtitles because they speak a lot of French.
1: Yeah.
0: And that keeps you on your toes, you know.
1: Yes, you have to be alert. No double screening for that, Jan.
0: No, it's good, and it reawakens your, you know, school day French too a little bit. So.
1: Very good. Hey, Jan, have a good evening. Bientôt, I'll say. So that was St. Pierre, and that is on iView as well. And Milton's at the Goulburn Valley with a book recommendation. Hi, Milton.
2: Hello, Bruce. How are you?
1: I'm very well.
2: Another saint. The hero is St. Roger. I read a lot of stuff, and I've just finished a couple of technical books, and I just felt like something a bit easier, and I went back and I found one of my father's Herald Sun Readers Book Club, which came out through the 50s and 60s. They had a choice of books, and this one is a great one. It's set between the wars. It's an island that is not getting the tourists, the next door island is, and they come across the idea of creating this hero of St. Roger. And then all of a sudden, everyone decides that they know this hero, the Russians, the Americans, the British. And it's got some twists all through, and it's about the third time I've read it over the years. But it's just a good, easy, fun laugh.
1: And who's the author?
2: The author is Jared Tickle.
1: Jared Tickle. And so it's called The Hero of St. Roger. So this is something that's a little lighter for a brief read.
2: Yeah, a brief read that's one that's got a giggle through it, that you can just see where the plot goes and all of a sudden it turns again. And it's just a bit of good fun.
1: Very good. Thank you so much, Milton. That does sound really interesting, actually.
3: That is new to me. Jared Tickle. What a name.
1: Jared Tickle, I think, is his name. What I love is going back to books that maybe came out 50 or 60 years ago and then coming back to them again, not necessarily the big name ones, but finding some of these wonderful stories that may be out of print or, you know, you haven't picked up for a long time.
3: Yeah.
1: Mm.
3: Or, you know, if you know short books, if people like a shorter read, I read Of Mice and Men when I was a kid. It was one of the first adult books I read, and it's short. That book packs more of a punch than most.
1: Okay.
3: It's an absolute, you know.
1: Well,
3: a novella is a very particular skill.
1: Yeah. Yeah, I'm going to put that on my list as well. So we've got St. Pierre. We've got the book we just talked about, which is The Hero of St. Roger.
3: Mm.
1: We've had Small Prophets. We're going to come back to the whistling. We're going to come back to that next time. But I do really... Can I just recommend something to you, Kate?
3: Yes. Oh, yes.
1: For the nerds in the room...
3: Why are you looking at me?
1: Well... Yes. As if you listen regularly, you'll know I am one. Last night, I binged all three episodes of a new documentary out from National Geographic. It is on Disney Plus, so you have to have Disney Plus to be able to watch it. But actor Tom Hiddleston, who is known for Marvel movies, but also The Night Manager and other things, he is hosting a documentary, three-part series called Pompeii, Out of Time with Tom Hiddleston. I did not know that he was an amateur classicist and studied Latin and things at university, so he has a deep and abiding interest in Roman history, but it really follows three real people in the last 24 hours of Pompeii. It is very, very compelling. I'm just going to play a tiny little bit of the trailer so you can kind of get a sense. It's very Marvel movie.
4: What is this another story to tell you? A story of survival. I'm going to trace real people.
5: Oh, we have a match.
4: Through this disaster.
6: There are clues if you know where to look.
4: Evidence and imagination intermingled. Because in Pompeii, you can time travel.
1: So it is a very, it's a different look at Pompeii. It's not a sort of stodgy documentary. There's a lot of reenactments. It's beautifully produced and has a little bit of humour in it as well.
3: I feel like there's no way you can do the Pompeii story and it not be just deeply dramatic. And
1: no, it is very dramatic. And I actually cried.
3: It's such a great story.
1: Not going to lie, I did cry. He really brought those characters to life. Mm. So, look, if you like history, if you're fascinated, as I am, by Pompeii, Pompeii Out of Time is my recommendation for the week.
3: Thank you. I'll go there because I was saying to you before, as a kid, I was taken to a Pompeii exhibition and it stayed with me my whole life.
1: Yeah. Yeah, I think it is just so deeply fascinating. Hey, Kate, we're going to have to wrap up, but come back with the whistling next time, okay?
3: No worries.
1: Thank you so much. Kate Atkinson is actor and culture vulture here on the program. Let's find out what's happening in the weather with Ursula Connor, our duty forecaster. Pretty cloudy through the north today, Ursula.
7: Yeah, that's right, Prue. We had some very persistent sort of fog this morning, which just lifted to low cloud and really lingered through much of the northern districts there, including up into the northeast and along the divide. Plenty of sunshine through Gippsland today. We saw temperatures sort of in the mid to high teens through that part of the world. Similar story out in our western districts too, but as we moved into the afternoon, we're starting to see a bit of cloud pick up through those parts as well. And some gusty northerly winds over the state today as well, Prue.
1: Thank you so much for that, Ursula. You take care. Ursula Connor on duty at the Bureau. A couple of minutes before 5 o'clock. Now, we don't usually do this, but you know what? First-time caller, and we thought, you know, why not? Aaron's at Yay. Aaron, hello.
8: How you going?
1: I'm very well. What did you want to say today?
8: Oh, I just wanted to wish me good mate Ethan Aldous from Yay a happy birthday. He's going to the pub tonight, middle pub in Yay, for a beer.
1: How old is he turning?
8: 18. First beer tonight.
1: First beer to Ethan. A very happy birthday to you. We're going to have a couple of minutes to play his favourite song. What do you want to hear?
8: His first song is, favourite song is, what is it?
1: Is it this one?
8: Yeah, that's the one.
1: It's a bit of AC/DC.
8: Yep, that's the one.
1: Happy birthday, Ethan, and good on you, Aaron. Thank you very much. This is for you, Ethan. Have a great 18th birthday.

0: There you go. A bit of a birthday shout-out. Stay with us here on the program. After the news, how much do you trust the labels on the food you buy every week? That is the question at the heart of Four Corners tonight. We're going to check in with the reporter. Do stay with us. It's 5 o'clock. Good evening. Alexandra Alvaro with ABC News. Victorian Premier Jacinta Allen's leadership is on a knife's edge, with her deputy Ben Carroll confirming he wants the top job. Ethan Seidemann reports.
1: Last month, Deputy Labor Leader Ben Carroll reaffirmed his loyalty to Premier Jacinta Allen.
2: I want to serve Jacinta Allen.
1: But today, Mr Carroll confirmed he will put his hand up for the top job. It follows a group of Labor ministers and MPs this morning telling Ms Allen she had lost caucus support, urging her to quit. Ms Allen has so far refused to resign, with the spill motion expected to be moved tomorrow morning if she doesn't step down before then. But if the Premier fights on, that would trigger a ballot of the full party membership over 4 weeks, with an interim leader in place until

0: the result.
1: A man charged with murdering a woman in Melbourne's southeast overnight has wiped away tears in court. Crime reporter Olivia Jenkins has more.
2: 32-year-old Jordan Turney appeared in the Melbourne Magistrates Court this afternoon, charged with murdering a 29-year-old woman in Clyde North last night. Emergency services were called to a house on Generation Drive about 6:30, where they found the woman with life-threatening injuries. She was rushed to hospital, where she died a short time later. Mr. Turney wiped away tears as the court was told he had been diagnosed with a psychiatric illness and needed to be seen by a nurse in custody because he was at risk of self-harm. He did not apply for bail and was remanded in custody to return to court in November.
1: A public funeral for Donald teen Layla Jeffrey will be held this Friday in Western Victoria, the same day as a 16-year-old boy is set to face court charged with her alleged murder. Tamara Clark reports.
3: The farewell for Layla will be held in her Western Victorian hometown of Donald near Horsham at 1:30 on Friday afternoon. Layla was reported missing by her family on the 5th of July. The 13-year-old's remains were located in the town near the Richardson River 4 days later. Kells Funerals has announced her service at the Donald Memorial Hall on Friday, and it will be followed by a private cremation. Mourners have been invited to wear an item of Hello Kitty clothing or a black hoodie, which were Layla's favourite clothes. The 16-year-old boy charged with murder is due to face the children's court on Friday.
1: Police in the US city of Seattle have taken two suspects into custody following a multiple shooting at a food festival in which at least two people died. Five others, including a child, were injured in the incident, which occurred close to the city's landmark Space Needle. Festival vendor Roberto Ramirez says he initially thought the sound was firecrackers going off before there was chaos as people fled.
4: I did see all the people running, and my dad was outside. So I ran out to pull him in because they were stepping over people. There was a lot of food on the floor, and there were people on the floor. There were kids, strollers.
1: Greens Senator Maureen Faruqi says justice has prevailed after the federal court upheld a decision that she was racially vilified by One Nation leader Pauline Hanson. Senator Hanson was found to have breached the Racial Discrimination Act by telling Senator Faruqi in a social media post to piss off back to Pakistan in 2022. The full court unanimously rejected Ms. Hanson's appeal against the judgment, reaffirming findings that her comment was anti-Muslim and Islamophobic. Ms. Faruqi says today's decision shows that if you fight back against racism, you can win.
5: Today's win is for every single person out there who has been told to go back to where you came from. Today is a win for every single person who has been made to feel that their belonging in this country is conditional.
1: And Pauline Hanson says her legal team are reviewing the judgment with the view of launching a High Court challenge. To finance, the Australian share market has lifted today following a pause in attacks between the US and Iran. The ASX 200 has closed up 1.4% to end on an 8,894. Oil is down the global benchmark. Brent crude is trading at $90.90 US a barrel. Gold is up to $4,108 US dollars an ounce. And the Australian dollar is higher. It's buying 70.1 US cents. To the weather for tomorrow, there's a strong wind warning for sheep graziers for the southwest, central and west and south Gippsland forecast districts, and a severe weather warning for damaging winds for parts of east Gippsland, southwest, northeast, west and south Gippsland forecast districts. For the state, scattered showers extending from the west, becoming isolated across the northern plains and east Gippsland. For Melbourne, windy with showers developing at 17 degrees. Wednesday, showers 13. Thursday, a shower or two, 14 degrees. ABC News.
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3: Coming up in just a moment, issues with rubbish dumping once again in regional areas. You're going to find out the latest area. Also, how much do you trust the labels on the food that you buy every week? Well, that's the question at the heart of the latest Four Corners investigation. We're going to check in with the reporter very shortly. And look, did you get the Oz alert today at 2 o'clock? Did it work on your phone? Getting lots of mixed messages from you. Keep them coming in. Give me a call, send me a text.
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3: Phone squawked at 2 o'clock, but the message, says Danny at Lake Hume,

0: was a bit of a worry. It said, presidential alert. Does Albo know something that he isn't telling us, or is it an indication of where the software was purchased? See, Danny, this is something we have seen pop up on a few people's phones. Critical alert was what popped up on most phones, I think, but presidential alert, not entirely sure where that one came from. So we're doing a little bit of digging at the moment, because we know that there are some phones that did receive that one. So stay tuned, Danny. We're going to see what we can find out. Did you get the alert? Did you not get the alert? There is a website that you can go to if you are not sure, and I'll get that up for you very shortly. So you can actually report if you didn't get it and you thought you might be able to. I think this is all part of the process of working out whether this critical alerts system, the national system, is going to do the job. 7 minutes past five here on ABC Statewide Drive.
1: Hi, it's Trevor Chappell. I'm retiring from the ABC, but first, a party. 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
0: There are mattresses, tarpaulins, shoes, food packets, bits of metal tyres and a whole array of other trash sitting in a giant pile of dumped rubbish in the bush. Sound like somewhere near you? Well, rubbish dumping is a perennial issue in a lot of parts of Victoria, but in this case I'm describing Whipstick Reserve near Bendigo, which locals have long been calling to be cleaned up, so far to no effect. Among them is David Dudley. Now, he is the founder of a grassroots cleanup group. They're called Tidy Up. Now, he is based in Townsville, comes to Bendigo regularly, but this issue has really got him riled up. Dave Dudley, good afternoon.
4: Oh, hello, Prue. How are you?
0: I'm good. What's the situation out at Whipstick Reserve?
4: Oh, it's a never-ending mess, I'm afraid. I've been coming down there for years since my family moved down to Bendigo, and I love the bush and the outdoors, and every time I go out there I find new piles of rubbish in the place, and it's just never ending. People use the not only that reserve but all the others around Bendigo as their own personal rubbish dump.
0: So tell me a little about what you are seeing. Is it just bits and pieces here and there, or is it a bit more significant than that?
4: Oh, it's a bit more significant than that. Like, yeah, there's a lot of domestic waste, stuff that could go in your normal bin if you could be bothered putting it out. And there's a lot of, construction and trade waste that we find, and lots of tyres as well.
0: Whipstick Reserve, whereabouts is it in relation to central Bendigo?
4: It's a bit south. Southeast, I think, just if you know where Golden Square is and Kangaroo Flats, and I'm not sure what the suburbs next to that are, but it's sort of out that direction, and then a bit heads inland, a bit more central, I guess. Yeah, it's a significant reserve.
0: But it is a reserve for people to enjoy, to go for walks, those sorts of things. But obviously, when you go in there, it is now just being used as a dump.
4: Yeah, that's correct. You know, like Bendigo's extremely fortunate when you look at the geography of the place. It's basically surrounded by gold mining areas, and a lot of those can't be built on, because of the structure underneath. And so they're now reserves, and they'll stay that way forever. And it pretty much encapsulates the city, but it's rubbish everywhere.
0: Tell us about Tidy Up, the organisation that you started.
4: Yeah, I started about 6 years ago up in Townsville here. I just got sick of the rubbish everywhere, and I thought someone's got to do something about this, and I decided to be that someone. But the mission's not a financial mission. Like, it's not a not-for-profit or anything like that. It's just an idea that I started and I rolled with, because I didn't want any money involved in it. I wanted people and businesses supporting the mission out there because they wanted to be there and not be driven by the dollar.
0: Do you find people are pretty open to that idea, Dave?
4: Oh, look, the people I've worked with love it, especially up here. Like, we've had major businesses and crane companies and metal waste companies and skip companies.

0: companies are all involved in the mission, and you know, even charter boat companies and all involved in it because they like what we're doing. They like that no money's involved, and the concept's pretty sound. You know, you can't. Yeah, there's yeah, no financial incentive to do it. They just do it because they want to be there.
1: Do you think something like that could work down our way, Dave, particularly with what you've seen in Bendigo?
0: Oh, it could, and it does. I'm trying to start it down there, but it's hard because I only get down about 3 or 4 times a year. But since that story went up the other day on the Bendigo Advertiser, I had 2 businesses down there contact me offering their services at no cost.
1: That is really great to hear, because it is expensive to remove rubbish, isn't it?
0: Well, it's expensive to remove and it's expensive to dispose of it. So I'm trying to get the state government on board down there like we have here and give us a fee waiver or a levy waiver for disposal of waste, because if we can get that over the line, then I can pretty much work remotely and get volunteers down there and, you know, skip companies and stuff down there to go out and retrieve the waste and dispose of it at no cost.
1: Dave, can I ask, though, about what sort of message that then sends to the dumpers? If they see their waste being removed at no cost, do you worry that will send the wrong message that, this is a great place to put it because someone else will deal with it?
0: Well, yeah, I don't think they'd care anyway. they don't care already. They just dump it regardless. But what I find in, you know, and I've been doing this a while now, is that, you know, when you find a pile of rubbish, it attracts another pile. And, you know, and then the problem just cascades. And, you know, so if you've got a clean area and you monitor that area and challenge these people and put in some roadblocks, those areas will stay clean and it's worked successfully up here.
1: Dave, look, I hope you are successful, because it does sound, and from the images from Whipstick Reserve, it does not look like a great place to visit at the moment.
0: Well, it's not. It's any bush track around Bendigo that you go to, and you're going to find rubbish and dumping of some description. And, you know, what I'd like to do is not only encourage the public to get involved and just, you know, even going out and bagging a bag of litter when you're out in the bushes is a way to get this started. But, you know, what I'd like to do is encourage the, you know, the local governments and the state governments to actually, you know, take this problem seriously and back the departments on the ground that have to deal with this.
1: Yeah. Hey, Dave, thank you so much for talking us through it. We'll put out some calls to the local council as well, because I know that they will probably be very across this. Thank you so much, and thanks very much for having an interest in our environment too, even though you live in Townsville.
0: Oh, look, the whole country's like this, so I'm quite happy to be involved anywhere I can. Thank you.
1: Dave Dudley, he is the founder of Tidy Up. It's a grassroots clean-up group. He lives in Townsville, visits family in Bendigo, and has taken it upon himself to raise awareness around the rubbish dumping at Whipstick Reserve at Bendigo. What have you seen where you are? And do you think something like that could work? 1300 303 468. You can text 0467 842 722. And how do you actually stop them from dumping it in the first place? That is going to be a perennial problem, isn't it? It's coming up to 5:15 here on ABC Statewide Drive. We're going to check in with Four Corners. They've done some fascinating research and investigation into what is really in the foods that you are buying, and does it actually match the label on the outside? That's coming up next. Here's a bit of Kenny Rogers and Dolly Parton.

0: written by the Bee Gees, sung by Kenny Rogers and Dolly Parton. 19 past five, you're on ABC Victoria. We've just been talking about rubbish dumping, particularly in the Bendigo area. Chris is in Bendigo. Hi, Chris. What did you want to say?
1: Hi, Prue. Thanks for having Dave on, and I just want to thank Dave for his efforts as a full-time Bendigonian. Yeah, I've seen similar things. I mean, I think the whipsticks to the north of the city is probably the worst, but I picked up quite a bit of stuff from Spring Gully, which is also a forested area to the south of Bendigo. And it just puzzles me, you know, because these people have taken the trouble to load up microwaves and old televisions into their car or ute or whatever and dump it in the bush, whereas if they'd just driven them 5Ks to the Eagle Hawk Recycling Centre, they can offload them for no money, which is precisely what I did when I found these things in the bush. I thought, well, I'm really, you know, firstly, I'd ride my bike through the area and just get really annoyed every time I saw this stuff. So one day I just thought, I'll take the car, I'll put it in the back of the SUV and take it to the tip and then it'll be gone. And I thought, if I have to pay 10 or 15 bucks to get rid of it from my beautiful bush ride, I'll do that. But, of course, e-waste is completely free at the tip. So I think there's also a knowledge problem that people think it's going to cost them the earth to get rid of stuff when it generally doesn't.
0: That is actually such a good tip, Chris, because, I mean, we know things like mattresses will cost you money, but if you know that you can just get rid of most of that stuff for free, why wouldn't you?
1: Well, yeah, I don't understand. Because as I say, they have already taken the trouble to put this stuff in a vehicle of some kind, some kind, and transport it. See, once it's in the car, just take it to the tip instead, guys.
0: Maybe you just need to have some signs up saying, did you know, 5Ks down that way.
1: If you're really a bit of a skinflint, like I once had a single bed mattress which was completely useless as a mattress, and so I got a Stanley knife, took the stuffing out of it, took the springs out, and the springs are recyclable as metal, and then the stuffing just goes in the probably not good enough for textile recycling, so it just goes in the bread bin over time. So I, you know, paid nothing to get rid of that, and it was just something to do while I was watching a video on YouTube or whatever, was take this mattress apart. So, you know, you can be a bit more inventive than dumping your stuff in the bush.
0: Chris, you've got some great ideas. We're going to keep your phone number and get in touch, I think, over time.
1: I'm just going to join up with Dave and join his group.
0: Well, look, you stay there and we'll see if we can get you in touch with each other. Chris in Bendigo, thank you so much for your call. See, it really does take just some people with a little bit of time on their hands and a love of the bush. But, yes, we shouldn't have to do this stuff. But it is great that we do have people in our corner doing that kind of stuff. 1300 303 468. How much trust can you place in the labels on the food you buy every week? That is the question at the heart of Duped, Food Exposed, which is a major two-part, Four Corners investigation by Adele Ferguson and the team behind the award-winning childcare series, if you caught up with that only a few months ago. Now, this latest investigation starts tonight, and it has put some of Australia's most common supermarket products under the microscope, testing everything from tomato paste and turmeric to eggs, alcohol and seafood, and it raises questions about the effectiveness of Australia's regulatory system. Adele Ferguson joins you now. Hi, Adele.
2: Hi, Pro.
0: Look, this is a very long-running investigation, and I'm sure you worked with labs who were doing this work forensically on food. Tell us what you uncovered and what surprised you the most.
2: Yeah, so we uncovered that some of those common pantry items are not what they say they are on the label. So with tomatoes, we looked at 39 brands of processed tomatoes. Over 220 products were tested by this lab. And what they found was one in four cases were either false, what was on the label, or needed further investigation. And when I say false, it meant that if they had grown in Australia or grown in Italy, the tomatoes were coming from China, is what the lab results found.
0: How can you test that?
2: Yeah, it's very interesting, but it's a technique that's been around for a while, and these guys who've worked with the FBI, Scotland Yard, the AFP, what they do is they use, it's called isotope analysis and also trace element analysis. And what it does is, if you have, say, a tomato that's growing, it's growing in soil, it's being watered, and there's the environment, those three things create a particular chemical concentrations using across the periodic table. So it could be a certain amount of manganese, whatever. And what they do is they have a database that has a huge number of tomatoes from different parts of the world, and they can compare whether, is this Australian? Where does it look like it's come from? It's basically like DNA.
0: So we're talking about food fraud here.
2: It's definitely misrepresentation of what's on the label. And one of the problems is, who is to blame here? Mm. Because we have very complicated supply systems now. We're part of a global supply chain. And some foods have lots of ingredients in them, and they come from different parts of the world, which means any step of the way, there could be some interception that goes on.
0: What's the regulatory system like here in Australia? How does it try to avoid that kind of food misrepresentation?
2: It doesn't really look at it, unlike some other countries. So what our food regulators do is they really focus on food safety, which is as it should, but that shouldn't be at the cost of other things. It needs to have a wider remit. For instance, in the United Kingdom, parts of Europe, the United States, they have food fraud units or food fraud regulators that target what's going on. And they do busts all the time, and they're constantly exposing wrongdoing. We don't have that in Australia. We're just focusing on food safety. And sometimes when you're just focusing on food safety and not food fraud, things can go amiss. For instance, we tested some alcohol products. We tested two brands of spirits, six bottles of different spirits, and found in every single case the legal level of methanol was much higher. So it was illegal. In some cases, three cases, it was over eight times the legal limit. Methanol is not for human consumption.
0: You spoke with food fraud expert Janine Curl. Here's a little of what she said.
3: We're not investigating, we're not enforcing, and the gaps are there. Creates the opportunity in and of itself. The lack of enforcement creates the opportunity for various actors within supply chains at any point to swap out or misrepresent what they're selling in some way, can ultimately cause great harm.
0: So Adele, when you looked at these results, and some of them were alarming, did you go to the companies involved and put it to them?
2: Yes, we did. And they've come back, all of them actually, just about all of them. One of them didn't, two of them didn't come back to us, but most of them came back and said they disagree with the results. They say that they trust their suppliers and what the suppliers are telling them. They say that they've got extensive paperwork that can trace back to the province, so they are completely confident that what's on the label is in the product. Some of them have said that they will do some forensic testing.
0: Okay, so there may well be some more to come. This is a two-part series though, Adele, so there's more to come next week.
2: There is, and next week is a totally new story. So it's completely fresh, looking at a different part of the food system.
0: Wow. Look, I'm really keen to see this, Adele. I know that there are going to be some revelations that might make for some fairly uncomfortable viewing, but thank you so much.
2: Thank you.
0: Adele Ferguson is a Four Corners reporter, and you can catch that program tonight. It's called Duped, Food Exposed, a major two-part Four Corners investigation. First part tonight, 8:30 on ABC TV. And of course, as always, you can catch up on ABC iView. We need to find out what's happening on the roads. Let's get an update from Transport Victoria.
4: ABC Radio, traffic. G'day there, Chris Miller from Transport Victoria. Crews busy in the northeast repairing some roads and culverts after some nasty weather in the last few weeks, including in Kerrisdale on Fairview Road. It's been cordoned off for a section just near Wentworths Road. In Avenel, Tarcombe Road's affected. Also the Highlands Highway through Highlands itself, just near Old Sale Yards Lane. Got seasonal closures and restrictions for winter and snow, of course, up through Mount Buffalo, Jamison Lacola Road, Bogong High Plains Road and Dargo High Plains Road, all impacted by closures. If you are headed to those Alpine areas, make sure you check the Transport Victoria website before you go. Taking a look at the western part of the state, well, the Western Highway moving well between Ballarat through Stawell, Horsham and out to Nil and onto the South Australian border. The southwest of the state sees the Princes Highway faring fairly well out of Geelong through Winchelsea and a good run between Colac and Warrnambool. Up north, west of Roopna at Gilly Easton, Lancaster-Maroopna Road is closed after a truck rolled. Believe it or not, the truck driver pulled over to the side of the road to take a phone call, but the soft edges made that truck roll, so recovery crews on site there. And on the V-Line network, some service changes for the Seymour line and a service alert for the Bendigo line. Make sure you check the V-Line website before you travel. If you notice anything, call the statewide drive team 1300 303 468.
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0: In news in today, 4 months after a man allegedly crashed into a Ballarat Islamic event, shouting abuse and threats, a 37-year-old man has been charged. ABC reporter Charlotte Wilkes has been following this story. Charlotte, can you just remind us what happened on that day 4 months ago?
9: Yeah, so on March 8th, a 37-year-old man allegedly gatecrashed a community centre in Alfreton, a Ballarat suburb. Police say it was about 9:25, and he allegedly then started making abusive remarks and assaulting people. He was detained by police, at the venue until police arrived, and he's now since been charged, which is news from today.
0: So I remember at the time there was concern about the police response, whether indeed it was swift enough and whether there was enough concern about the potential for those threats at that iftar dinner. Can you just remind us what was said at the time?
9: Well, yes, because at the time police media told us that the man was apprehended and given a move on order, there was a bit of outrage from the community that he wasn't arrested. However, police at the time then amended that statement to say he was arrested. And yes, so now he's since been charged, which I spoke earlier today with the organiser of the iftar dinner, Usman Abdul Qaeda. And, you know, he said it's taken a long time to get to this point, but he's very happy that things are moving in the right direction.
0: Do we know why it took so long for charges to be laid?
9: We don't, Prue. We have asked police, but we're not privy to that information.
0: Okay. What happens next?
9: So the man will front the Ballarat Magistrates Court in September. And just until then, you know, Usman said him and his community are trying to learn more about what these charges mean. You know, one of them relates to the new anti-vilification laws.
0: So what are the charges? Can you just lay them out for me?
9: Of course. Yeah. So he's been charged with five different charges, which is making threats to kill, threatening physical harm on the grounds of a protected attribute, assaulting people attending a religious assembly, unlawful assault, and disturbing a religious assembly. And that second one, threatening physical harm on the grounds of a protected attribute, relates to the new vilification laws introduced by the Victorian government in September last year.
0: So this could be a test for those laws.
9: Yes. Which Usman mentioned, you know, he said he's got full confidence in the courts to serve justice on this new law. So they just said they're excited that this has happened and they're looking forward to moving on and hopefully seeing a positive outcome.
0: Thank you, Charlotte.
9: Thank you, Prue.
0: Charlotte Wilkes, ABC Ballarat.
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0: Let's get some news headlines. It's a good afternoon, Jane Neal.
9: Good afternoon, Prue. Premier Jacinta Allen's leadership is on a knife edge. Her deputy, Ben Carroll, has put his hand up for the top job after a group of MPs told the Premier she no longer had the support of caucus. If she doesn't step down, a spill motion will be moved in Parliament tomorrow morning. The Liberals have called on Labor ministers to support a no-confidence motion in order to trigger an early election so Victorians can decide the Premier. A public funeral will be held for teen Layla Jeffrey on Friday in Western Victoria, the same day as a 16-year-old boy is set to face court charged with her alleged murder. The farewell will be held in Layla's hometown of Donald near Horsham at 1:30 on Friday at the Donald Memorial Hall, and mourners have been invited to wear an item of Hello Kitty clothing or a black hoodie as a tribute, as they were Layla's favourite clothes. The federal government says the test of its national emergency system, AusAlert, was a success despite many Australians not receiving it. At 2 o'clock Eastern time, a 10-second siren sounded on millions of phones, smartwatches and tablets across the country, accompanied by a pop-up message. AusAlert is intended to provide near immediate updates for local and national emergencies or national disasters. Emergency Services Minister Christy McBain says issues will be ironed out before AusAlert goes live in October. A new report has found that one in two people living in Australia experience some form of social disconnection. The findings by charity Ending Loneliness Together also found that people aged 18 to 25 are the most digitally connected generation in history, but they're also the loneliest age group in Australia, with one in five young people saying they suffer loneliness. And police, as we've just heard, have charged a 37-year-old man for allegedly entering an Islamic dinner in regional Victoria earlier this year and assaulting guests. Victims have alleged the man started punching guests, intimidating children and shouted racial threats at the iftar dinner in Ballarat on March 8th. The Alfreton man has been charged with multiple offences, including making threats to kill and assaulting people attending a religious assembly. He'll appear in the Ballarat Magistrates Court in September. And Victoria has been overlooked in hosting duties for the AFL's next three State of Origin matches, with fixtures through to 2020.

0: 29 released today. Western Australia and South Australia will feature in the 2027 edition before South Australia hosts Victoria in 28. WA will then play another game with the Big V travelling west in 2029. The AFL has not ruled out a State of Origin match at the MCG from 2030 onwards. And Prue, I understand you have a little bit of sport news as well.
1: Yeah, thank you for shovel on the text for this little tip. Lucas Herbert from Bendigo has just managed to win the LIV Golf Tournament in the UK with 30 under par. What an incredible effort.
0: Wow. Yep. And if it's LIV Golf, I hate to say it, there's probably a big cha-ching
1: at the end of that. So good on Lucas Herbert from Bendigo for doing such a great job in the golf.
0: If you've ever played around with Lucas and you can attest to his skills, give us a call.
1: Yeah, 1300 303 468. We want the inside story, the inside scoop.
0: Absolutely. Prue, I'm obsessed by a little bird that is very unique to Western Victoria. Can you guess what it is?
1: Is it sparrow? No, it's not. That's not even unique, is it?
0: No.
1: Sorry. is it?
0: It's not Eastern Rosella. So that song is a viral song that went nuts over the weekend. If you haven't heard that story, maybe we'll play it tomorrow, Prue.
1: It's an earworm.
0: It's gone viral.
1: A little boy who saw some rosellas in Painesville, I think, in Gippsland. And then he and his dad wrote a song about it. Now everybody's singing it. And all weekend, Jane, it was going round and round in my head. It's a catchy little tune.
0: We will pick that up tomorrow because I did actually forget to cut the audio of it. And if you're rolling your eyes at your parents in the car singing that song, my son was like, well, it's not viral until I know about it, Mum. I'm actually talking.
1: Hang on.
0: Oh, have we got some?
1: I'm just going to play, just for context, here it is.

0: Okay, so that's Miles and Joel. It's a great little tune.
1: Artists all over the world covering this. You either have heard that a lot because it's coming up on your social media, or you're like, why is everyone talking about Rosellas at the moment? But in fact,
0: we've got off topic again.
1: The bird we are going to be talking about very, very shortly. Of course, we check in with Landcare every few weeks here, and we are heading down to the Mallee this week, and we're going to talk about Mallee fowls. Because
0: why are you so obsessed with the Mallee fowl?
1: On my year six camp, embarrassingly, my mum actually came along as a parent volunteer and packed me and three mates into the HR hole, and we parked in Dimboola and camped, and then went on a little tour of the little desert and found Mallee fowls. I have never forgotten hearing about these birds that are essentially laying their eggs in the equivalent of a compost heap to great success. But people are needed to find them and count them. So come October, you could actually be learning how to do grid searches in the Mallee from wherever you can come from, camping out there. Some of the terrain's pretty rough, some's a bit more accessible, but you could actually be helping do some citizen science. So Prue, you're going to love this. Fiona's going to join us very shortly here from Landcare and tell us how we can get involved, because that sounds like a pretty cool thing to do. And if you can write a song about a Mallee fowl...
0: I was going to say to you, Jane, you're very musical.
1: But they don't have beautiful colours, so it'd have to be something. Look at their amazing camouflage. Anyway, I have a soft spot for the Mallee fowl, so please don't go anywhere if you perhaps share that passion with me.
0: Okay, all right. Now my brain is trying to start a song about the Mallee fowl, because look, it'll get a lot of press.
1: There's actually a documentary that has been made about the Mallee fowls. If you're in Mildura, 2nd of August, it's going to screen for the first time, and then on the big screen at Fed Square, representing the Mallee.
0: Love it. Thank you, Jane.
1: Thanks, Prue.
0: All right. Jane, who's a nerd for the Mallee fowl, she's going to be sitting with bated breath to hear the next conversation that we have. Just going back to the start of the hour, we were talking about some concerns over rubbish dumping, like pretty serious rubbish dumping, not just a few bits and pieces here and there, but quite a lot of rubbish at the Whipstick Reserve in Bendigo. And a

0: Well, I hate to call him a blow-in because he's got friends and family in Bendigo, and he comes to Bendigo a fair bit, but generally lives in Townsville. He has raised the alarm on this and wants to get something done. He's been doing similar sorts of things in his neck of the woods in Queensland. So it was really great to have a chat with Dave about his ideas for cleaning up the Whipstick Reserve. Then I got this from Warwick. "I'm a Bendigonian," says Warwick, "and I love the Whipstick Bush so dearly. The history of this bush is priceless to all of our gold mining history, let alone wildflowers. And he says it's great to hear someone calling it out on the radio. Very disappointed the local council can't lend a hand on cleaning up the forest," he says, "but are more generous in funding complete white elephants in the CBD." So Warwick, not convinced that the council is necessarily getting involved as they should. We're going to reach out to the council about this one, though, and see whether they have got a plan in place or whether it is indeed on their radar. So do stay tuned. We'll let you know what we get from them on that too. 18 minutes to 6 here on ABC Statewide Drive with a preview of tonight's action at the Commonwealth Games in Glasgow. Here is the ABC's Niamh Owens.
1: This is a 2026 Commonwealth Games update.
2: Hello, Niamh Owens with you with what's coming up on day 4 of the Commonwealth Games in Glasgow. The athletics program kicks off, so you'll have events in the pool as well as on the track over the next 3 days. Our sprint stars will be in action in the 100-metre sprint heats, and Rhiannon Clark already has a Comm Games silver and bronze from 2018 and 2022. Can she complete her set and add the gold in the women's T37-38 100 metres? In the pool, Molly O'Callaghan, Shayna Jack and Meg Harris will be front and centre in the women's 100 freestyle. Can they make it a green and gold sweep of the medal podium once again? Australia's men's and women's wheelchair basketball sides will be in action. The artistic gymnastics continues, as well as bowls, boxing, and we have Aussies in 3 different categories of the weightlifting finals. Stay tuned to ABC Local Radio tomorrow morning to hear all of the latest stories from the Commonwealth Games in Glasgow.
0: Thank you very much, Niamh. Yes, we're keeping you across it right here on ABC Local Radio. And we're about to talk about the enigmatic Mallee Fowl and all the work Landcare's doing in the Sunraysia and Mallee region. Stay with us after a bit of LRB.

0: call out to find out if anyone knew Lucas and maybe played a few rounds of golf with Lucas. I got this on the text. Hi, it's Fiona Parker from ABC Central Victoria Breakfast. Hello, Fiona. Some years ago, Bendigo's own star golfer, Lucas Herbert, came into the studio and he and I had a putting competition live on air. We were trying to putt a golf ball into a sideways glass on the studio floor a few metres away. The result, Herbert 3, Parker 0. I think I'll stick to radio. Well, you should do that, Fiona. But you know what? I love that you were having fun on the radio in the morning. I reckon I'd probably do even worse than that. I'd be sending that ball backwards, no doubt. Thank you very much for relaying that story. And a big congratulations to Lucas Herbert for winning the Live Golf overnight. 1300 303 468. We've only got about 13 minutes left till the end of the show. Maybe you were one of thousands of Australians who got down and dirty and took part in National Tree Day planting sessions yesterday. But you don't have to wait for another landmark day to get involved. If you are passionate about environmental issues, there are plenty of options for volunteering in your local area. As part of our regular check-in with Landcare Victoria, we are heading to the Mallee today. Fiona Murdoch is an ecologist and botanist and founder of Friends of Mallee Conservation. Hello, Fiona.
1: Hi, Prue.
0: Now, you're the custodian of a 490-hectare conservation property in the Mallee, which is wow to begin with. Tell me a bit about the country that you're on. Paint us a picture of it.
1: Okay, well, the Friends of Mallee Conservation operates across northwest Victoria, so we're up near Mildura. The Mallee landscape is the best landscape. We've got the Murray River to the north of us, and then to the south, we've got the beautiful Mallee woodlands, so rolling red sand dunes, eucalypt woodlands, beautiful pine woodlands. We've got the best parrots in the state. We've got beautiful, colourful birds. It's the warmest place. The sun shines today. It shines every day. It's, yeah, really great place.
0: I understand you've had some good rain, though, lately. What has that done to the countryside?
1: The Mallee is looking really green at the moment. We had a really quite significant rainfall event at the start of March, which really kicked off a lot of growth, which was fantastic because, like many people across the state, we were affected by bushfire in January this year. Mm. So to have that follow-up rainfall event was really important for us and for many other people.
0: Oh, that is good. And I can imagine that the wildflowers are going to be really beautiful this year.
1: We are absolutely looking forward to carpets of wildflowers. I can see them. They're just putting the buds up now. We haven't quite got the colour display yet, but yes, it's coming.
0: So tell me a bit about the citizen science projects that you've got in that area.
1: Well, citizen science is, if you haven't participated in citizen science, it's basically research that's done by everyday people working alongside or under the direction of professional scientists. So we do a lot of projects like that with Friends of Mallee Conservation. It can be as simple as individuals reporting an observation of a new weed in the area, and we collate those observations so that management can be coordinated. We've also had people trapping moths in their backyards because we're trying to understand a species of moth whose caterpillar is eating our Mallee woodlands. So we've had people setting up moth traps in their backyard to see if that species of moth is there. And citizen science is just a really great way to be involved in science. But of course, it doesn't exist on its own, because we really do need the support of those professionals in the field. So we need trained botanists and ecologists. We need land care facilitators, because they design citizen science projects and analyse the data that everyday people collect all over the place. And that really unlocks a huge amount of value for science right across Victoria.
0: That sounds fantastic. And it also sounds like there's a range of things that you can do. So if you're not able to get out and sort of traipse around the countryside looking for mallee fowl or that sort of thing, you can actually trap moths in your backyard, which is, it sounds like a lot less work, really. But you can still be a part of it.
1: Yeah, absolutely. So citizen science can be as simple as pulling out your phone and taking a photo

0: of a plant or an animal that you see, and you never know whether that's going to be the first record of that species in Victoria or whether it's going to be a new observation of a pest plant like buffel grass, which we really need to know about.
1: Tell me about the buffel grass, because I know you've got a project that's trying to eradicate that or trying to reduce that.
0: Yeah, so buffel grass is a huge weed right across Central Australia. It's declared a weed in Northern Territory and South Australia. It's not yet declared a weed in Victoria, but we're keeping a really close eye on it because it hasn't established in the state, so we've got a really great opportunity through citizen scientists to understand where those couple of plants are popping up and get on top of them and eradicate them really quickly.
1: Okay. So depending on what you're really passionate about, you can find just about anything to do.
0: Yeah, sure, absolutely. So there's a citizen science platform called iNaturalist, and that's where you can really find your tribe. If you're interested in earthworms, there's someone on iNaturalist that can help you identify your earthworms. If it's a species of plant, there'll be if you upload a photo of that plant, there'll be someone out there who can identify that plant for you and tell you if it's an exciting observation.
1: I'm speaking with Fiona Murdoch, ecologist and botanist and founder of Friends of Mallee Conservation. Getting back to the Mallee proper, we were talking last week about Peter Garrett coming on board as the chair of land care and his pledge to recruit 1 million younger Australians to the organisation. What kind of projects would you recommend they seek out? Because I understand you've got a project where you are specifically for younger people.
0: Yeah, so there's a couple of ways that we need to think about engaging more young people with land care, and obviously the first one is to introduce land care into schools through junior land care programs. They've always been really successful, and that's often the first taste of land care that students get. We have students that come to our conservation property and use the opportunity to plant trees and camp and just be in the bush. So that's a really great way through schools. But the other way is to sort of think about that perhaps young people have different needs to traditional land care groups. So there's some of those sort of groups setting up. We've got Intrepid Land Care in the Mallee, which is a land care group designed for 18 to 35-year-olds. So I'm only allowed to join if I'm there as a guest because I'm a bit old. So it's nice to have these land care groups that are specifically for younger people.
1: Yeah, I mean, and they can sort of relate to each other on their own terms. I would imagine they get to also direct what they're doing as well, which kind of makes it more meaningful.
0: Yeah, it's been really successful. It's sort of setting their own agenda in the way that they want to, and then inviting people to come along and share knowledge, because obviously older people have a great deal of knowledge which we can share, but it's on sort of being invited to share that knowledge rather than running the show. The young people are running the show themselves.
1: Oh, that's terrific. So that's the Mallee Intrepid Land Care Group. I do want to get onto the Mallee Fowl, because producer Jane is a big fan of that little bird, and they are starring in a documentary that you're going to be screening in Mildura and Melbourne soon. Tell me about it.
0: Yeah, that's right. So monitoring Mallee fowl is actually the longest running citizen science project in Australia and probably the world. There's been citizen scientists out there monitoring Mallee fowl for nearly 40 years, which is pretty amazing. The Mallee fowl film that's coming up is a collaborative effort between the National Mallee fowl Recovery Group, which operates across Western Australia, South Australia, Victoria and New South Wales. They've joined up with environmental filmmakers called Remember the Wild, and the film The Mallee fowl, the most unlikely of birds. I'm so excited to see it. The world premieres on the 2nd of August in Mildura. There's also a Melbourne screening on the 28th of August at Fed Square. But I have some really bad news for you.
1: Uh-oh.
0: The tickets for the 150-seat event in Melbourne are all sold out. So that's sold out like a month ahead of the actual screening. But if we hassle them, the Mallifa Recovery Group are thinking of putting on a second Melbourne show. So just shows you how much interest there is in this amazing bird that the first screening in Melbourne has been all sold out already.
1: That is exciting, because, you know, any kind of enthusiasm about conservation and our own wonderful native fauna is always incredible. Hey, Fiona, I've just had a question about the land that I mentioned at the beginning, the 490-hectare conservation property. Now, you're the custodian of it. Is that private property or is it publicly owned? Like, how does that work?
0: Yeah, it is privately owned. We consider the property to be a community resource. So it's privately owned, it's permanently protected with a Trust for Nature covenant, but we invite community groups and individuals and schools to come to the property and learn a bit about the Mallee. So a privately owned community resource.
1: Okay, that is really interesting. Thank you for asking that question. Of course, we've got that movie, Mallee Fowl, the Most Unlikely of Birds. What do you love about this bird?
0: Mallee fowl are just crazy birds, so they spend a lot of time. They spend months maintaining these huge mounds in the ground where they add leaf litter and take leaf litter away to keep their eggs warm, incubating in the mound. And they spend months doing this, and then when the mallee fowl chicks hatch, they struggle up out from under the ground, they struggle to the surface, and the parent birds just ignore them. They have absolutely no recognition of these baby chicks that are staggering about. I just think it's the most amazing way of having babies.
1: Oh, yeah. I mean, they are a funny bird. They are a funny little bird. We've been talking about publicity around the song about the Eastern Rosella. I'm not sure if you have seen it on social media, but I reckon it is doing wonders for that particular bird. I wonder if somebody can write a song about the wonderful Mallee fowl and get it out there.
0: Oh, absolutely. I challenge anyone to give it a go, because, yeah, it's such a good way of engaging people through music. So, yeah.
1: All right. Well, we're putting the challenge out there, Fiona. We're going to see if somebody wants to write a catchy tune about the Mallee fowl, maybe in time for the Fed Square screening on the 28th of August. We'll see how we go. But, yeah, someone's got to have a good song about the Mallee fowl. They're such an interesting bird.
0: Absolutely.
1: Fiona, I'm going to leave it there. Thank you so much for having a chat with us today. Good luck with all of the work that you're doing, and thanks for filling us in.
0: Thanks very much, Prue.
1: Fiona Murdoch's an ecologist and botanist, founder of Friends of Mallee Conservation. And I've had a text in saying, I came across an organisation called Tree Project. They work alongside Land Care. Tree Project hold planting days, and weekday volunteers come from corporate companies giving their employees volunteer days. That's a great idea too. So I know there's been a lot of tree planting. And yes, of course, there was National Tree Day yesterday. We have run out of time for this Monday, but thank you very much for your company. Really glad that you could be here with us and contribute to the program. We're going to come back tomorrow. We'll bring you more news and local current affairs, and I hope I'll see you then. It's
2: good evening, Alexandra Alvaro with ABC News. Victorian Premier Jacinta Allen's future hangs in the balance after being informed she had lost the support of a majority of MPs. Ethan Seidemann reports.
3: A delegation of ministers and MPs met with Ms Allen this morning, urging her to step down. Deputy Premier Ben Carroll has since declared his intention to lead the party, but Ms Allen has refused to resign. In the event that Ms Allen does not step aside, a spill motion is expected to be moved at tomorrow's caucus meeting. Despite leadership tensions, the Victorian Labor Cabinet today approved $170 million in funding to set up the Organised Crime Command within Victoria Police, aimed at dismantling organised crime networks.
2: Singapore and Australia have signed a new binding agreement to maintain their trade in essential supplies. Here's Foreign Affairs reporter Stephen Jedgetts.
4: Anthony Albanese signed a voluntary agreement with Singapore on maintaining essential supplies in his first bout of regional diplomacy to shore up Australia's petrol stocks in the early weeks of the Iran war. Now the two countries have officially signed a binding protocol on essential supplies aimed at ensuring that Australia continues to receive fuel while Singapore continues to receive LNG from Australia. The Trade Minister Don Farrell says the agreement could also be expanded to other items in the future if both sides agree, and that it will be an important agreement to help Australia deal with future disruptions.
2: A senior Ukrainian official says Kyiv wants a prototype of a new European anti-ballistic system to be ready within the first half of next year. Larry Butros has the details.
5: Ukraine has been pushing its allies to help deliver a weapon capable of downing Russian missiles. The latest development comes after President Volodymyr Zelensky met leaders from 10 European countries at a summit in Paris 2 weeks ago. Ukraine is currently dependent on the US-made Patriot air defence system, which is the only weapon it has capable of reliably downing Russian ballistic missiles that travel at several times the speed of sound. With supplies of those dwindling, it's been increasingly vulnerable to lethal missile attack, with key targets including Kyiv and the southern port of Odessa.
2: Police in the US city of Seattle say a suspect has been arrested following a multiple shooting at a food festival in the city, while the death toll has risen to 3. Larry Butros again.
5: Police believe two people were shooting at each other at the popular Bite of Seattle festival, which was taking place close to the city's landmark Space Needle. They say they don't have a description of the other suspect. As well as the 3 killed, 4 others were wounded in the shooting and are in a stable condition in hospital. This man was a musician at the crowded event.
6: A lot of people didn't react at first because we thought, oh, it must be firecrackers or something. I mean, nobody thought that it was dangerous. But then there was a second volley.
5: A hospital spokesperson says victims suffered injuries to the arm, abdomen and legs.
2: The mayor of an inner-city Melbourne council has pleaded not guilty to assaulting a woman at an election after-party. Here's court reporter Christian Silver.
7: Yarra City Council Mayor Stephen Jolly was celebrating with supporters after being re-elected in November 2024. He was at an election after-party in Fitzroy when 4 protesters turned up. They were wearing masks and one spoke into a megaphone, making derogatory comments about Mr. Jolly. Today, footage of the scuffle was played to the court. One of the protesters, Estella Burrows, said Mr. Jolly punched her in the face. Mr. Jolly has pleaded not guilty, and his lawyers say the evidence doesn't prove that the punch landed. They argue even if it did, he was acting in self-defence. The hearing continues tomorrow.
2: Brisbane defender Ty Gallop has been referred directly to the AFL Tribunal for a serious misconduct charge on Port Adelaide's Mitch Georgiades. Gallop appeared to shove the Port forward face first into the turf following a tackle in the Lions' win at home on Sunday. The 20-year-old is the second player charged with serious misconduct this year. To the weather for tomorrow, there's a warning to sheep graziers for the southwest, central and west and south Gippsland forecast districts, and a severe weather warning for damaging winds for parts of east Gippsland, southwest, northeast and west and south Gippsland forecast districts for the states. Shattered showers, extending from the west, becoming isolated across the northern plains and east Gippsland. Showers falling as snow above 900 metres in the evening and possible small hail near the southwest coast. For Melbourne, windy with showers developing 17 degrees, Wednesday showers 13, Thursday a shower or two 14 degrees. 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
8: Good evening and welcome to PM. I'm Samantha Donovan, coming to you from the lands of the Wurundjeri people of the Kulin Nation in Melbourne. Tonight, the federal government declares the test of the new national alert system a success. Also, the Victorian Premier Jacinta Allen facing a leadership challenge just months away from the state election. And the bushfire emergency worsens in France and Spain.
9: All the authorities and the medics have been really amazing, and there are loads of volunteers, and I'm very grateful for that.
8: The federal government is declaring the test of the new National Emergency Alert System a success after millions of mobile phones across the country turned into sirens this afternoon. From October this year, AusAlert will be ready for activation for emergencies that threaten lives or property, like natural disasters, biosecurity outbreaks and acts of terrorism. But many Australians say they didn't get the siren and alert message on their phones. Isabel Massali prepared this report.
10: The sound that stopped the nation. Well, at least that was the idea. In Sydney's Pitt Street Mall, there were hundreds of people and their phones when the AusAlert system was tested at 2 o'clock this afternoon.
11: I could see it on the message. It was very clear to the test message, so it was nothing to fear about. I was wondering why, how come it was a little bit echoing also, but that's it.
12: I kind of forgot about it. Then I was like, oh, then I was reminded when I got a notification about it too.
13: I'll be ready for it. Yeah, it's a good test. We had that years ago in the Philippines.
14: I haven't put much thought into it, to be honest. I was in the middle of doing something, so I was more interested in getting back to that call. I don't know, it just kind of froze. And I did kind of go, oh, what's happening, and then remembered.
10: Across the country, there were similar mixed experiences. Some phones made a sound, others didn't, and there were different volumes and durations. Many phones were activated at Adelaide Railway Station when it reached 1:30 local time.
15: I think basically it's a good thing. Basically. But I didn't see that one.
16: When it went off in my pocket, what did it feel like? It just felt like a normal call or a normal message, a bit louder. It had a different type of sound. I think it's quite cool the way the government can reach out to us in that way, if needed. But then, like anything that we find useful can be abused. So as long as it's not abused, it's all good.
10: AusAlert uses a different type of technology to SMS, so messages can still be sent when a mobile network is busy. It doesn't require an active SIM card to work, and messages can be sent to devices in a specific area that's facing an emergency. Emergency Management Minister Christy McBain has declared today's test a success.
17: AusAlert is potentially life-saving technology. The test has shown AusAlert's capability to deliver emergency warnings at pace and scale, with 94% of targeted towers broadcasting across Australia.
10: The target for the test was 90% of towers, but it's not yet clear how many phones received the message. Patrick Hetherington is from the National Emergency Management Agency, or NEMA. He says the test was about understanding how it performs at scale across millions of devices and in different environments.
18: NEMA will now assess all of the data, including reports from our technical and operational partners, jurisdictions and community feedback. We'll do a deep dive into all aspects of today's test and make any necessary modifications to the system so that AusAlert is ready for the Australian government and emergency service organisations to use from October 2026.
10: But the current system may continue for months longer depending on where you live.
18: We've always said that states and territories will determine when they use AusAlert, and we've planned for a phased adoption across jurisdictions. State and Territory Emergency Management Agencies will have access to both AusAlert and the existing text-based system until at least July 2027. With both emergency alert systems in place for the upcoming high-risk weather season, jurisdictions have the option to use one or both from October 2026. NEM has already started to train key personnel in most emergency services agencies to use the AusAlert system.
10: Some concerns have been raised about the system, such as the impact on those who keep secret phones, who may be at risk of domestic violence. In WA's northwest, the Karratha Women's Place gave advice on how to stop the alert from activating if needed. But founder Dee Van B also hosted a special morning tea for those who didn't want to be alone when it went off.
19: Yeah, it wasn't too shrilly. And that was the thing I thought, you know, if it's a piercing sound, I think it could be a bit difficult. Maybe somebody, you know, that would find that difficult to deal with. But every woman said, no, that wasn't like I thought it was going to be. I can handle that sound. And now they're ready for when, if it does go off at another time, they know what that siren sounds like.
10: Questions have also been raised about language barriers because the messages are only being sent in English. And at Vision Australia, Chris Edwards has some suggestions for the technology to make it more accessible.
20: We'd certainly look at, you know, the amount of information that comes in the message. We would look at the size of the text. And clearly we'd want something where someone who's blind can revisit that information easily and not be concerned about if they've missed the message the first time that it disappears in your notifications.
8: Chris Edwards from Vision Australia, that report from Isabel Massali and Diana Damjanovic. Associate Professor Mark Gregory is an expert on emergency communication systems at RMIT Uni in Melbourne. He agrees today's test of the alert system was a success.
21: We've been informed by the Minister that 94% of the targeted towers were successfully utilised during the test. What we don't know, of course, is how many towers there are in Australia and how many were targeted. And hopefully that information will be provided.
8: What are you seeing anecdotally in terms of people saying they didn't receive the message and the siren?
21: Well, we're seeing quite a bit of feedback on social media and calls into radio stations and discussions about it, which is really good because it means that a lot of Australians were actively involved with the test that occurred today. And for many of them, they're going to unfortunately find out that their devices weren't updated, that the firmware in the device wasn't updated, which is different, of course, to the operating systems on the devices. The firmware is something you have to actively seek out and update. And of course, the other problem that we're going to see is that quite a few of these devices are either old, you know, more than 8 years old, or they're devices that have been made by small manufacturers or brought into the country, and those devices are not likely or will find that they're not built to the international standards, because the AusAlert system that's been put in place is an international standard, and so you would expect it to work with most modern standardised devices.
8: Dr. Gregory, the federal government is calling for feedback, and there's a website you can go to report if you didn't receive the siren and alert. But if people discover, though, that their software isn't up to date on their phone or their phone's too old, should they report it, or is it just worthwhile getting reports for people from people who didn't get the alert for other reasons?
21: I think that the feedback, whether it be for firmware update or old device reasons or any other reasons, I think the feedback is important. It's a matter of measuring exactly what happened, what number of devices worked, what number of devices didn't work, and why didn't they work. I mean, we've got reports that people had their devices connected to car systems using Apple AirPlay and Android Auto, and that they didn't buzz or make a noise or provide a message. We've got, you know, people saying, well, I was sitting with a group of people and, you know, some of the phones worked, some of them didn't work. So we need to work through and find out exactly what was going on. I think that's part of the engineering process, and we need to ensure that the system is, you know, robust, reliable and resilient as possible.
8: So it's meant to be up and ready for use from October this year. Do you think we should have another national test?
21: Well, I think that we need to have more tests, definitely. Whether or not it's national or you know, within test areas or at a state level, that would be up to the Emergency Management Agency to decide. Personally, I don't believe that it would be a problem to have another national test. I think it's too important to not do that. We are talking about a key safety system that would work hand in hand with the public broadcaster to get the messages out to people, as you know, through as many means as possible.
8: We heard today from the Minister and the Emergency Services that the existing text-based emergency system is going to be in place until at least July next year. So, for example, this coming bushfire season, there will be both the AusAlert system and that old system, and it's up to the states to decide which system they're going to use. It's sort of a phased adoption. Do you foresee this summer, for example, it's going to be a problem if there are two systems or, for example, if Victoria and New South Wales or other states bordering each other decide to go with the different messaging systems?
21: I think that there could be some confused messaging and that is difficult, but I'm always erring on the side of the more the better. As long as messages are sent out through AusAlert, then I don't see any problem with using SMS as well. I just think that it would be bad to use one or the other when they're both available.
8: Associate Professor Mark Gregory from RMIT University. The Victorian government is in turmoil just months before the state election on November the 28th. The Deputy Premier, Ben Carroll, has announced he will challenge the Premier, Jacinta Allen, for the Labor leadership tomorrow morning if his colleagues vote for a leadership spill. Ms Allen has indicated she has no intention of stepping down. Rachel Eddy is an ABC state political reporter in Victoria.
0: Everyone is pretty much expecting that there'll be a spill motion launched tomorrow morning when caucus meets at 10 a.m. Parliament's resuming tomorrow. A delegation of ministers and MPs had gone to the Premier this morning and urged her to resign, sort of leave on her own terms and spare the party further pain. But she has declared no, she's going to fight on. And even if a spill motion succeeded, she intends to put her hand up for leader again. We will have to see if she'll stick to that because it does seem that there is a majority backing a change in the leadership, which would presumably result in Ben Carroll becoming Premier.
8: So Jacinta Allen is going to be under huge pressure to step down to avoid that ballot. Are there any signs that she is going to step down?
0: So far, she's adamant she won't be. She wrote to the Labor Party State Secretary Steve Stakos this morning, asking the party to prepare for the possibility of a leadership ballot, which would go to the entire Victorian Labor membership and drag this out for 4 weeks or more. And her supporters are also adamant that, you know, she's not going anywhere. But the Premier did cancel a press conference this afternoon, so I guess we'll have to see if she's having a think about it.
8: Rachel, tell us more about this contested ballot if there is a leadership spill and Ms Allen refuses to step down. I understand it's a fairly new process for the Victorian Labor Party. How would it unfold?
0: Yes. So it's sort of viewed as a bit of a nightmare scenario for Labor, particularly with the election only 4 months away. And of course, Labor is in government here. So it's a difficult process for them. If there are more than one candidate, so two or more candidates for the leadership in the event that a spill motion passes, the party will send a ballot to every single member of the party and they will get 4 weeks to vote on who should be leader. In the meantime, caucus would elect an interim leader, an interim premier, and that person can't be a contender in the ballot. So we would have sort of a temporary premier for a month or more, right when Labor's fighting to get elected for a fourth term.
8: Yes, the polls recently have been suggesting that Jacinta Allen and Labor are in real trouble as they go to the polls in November. If there is this lengthy contested ballot process, how do you see the election race tightening even further?
0: It wouldn't help Labor at all. You know, a month with a temporary leader, it's sort of an untenable situation for them, really. And certainly those pushing for change really want to see Jacinta Allen step away if the motion succeeds tomorrow, to spare them that, you know, bloodletting and pain for a month.
8: A gift, would you say, for the Coalition and One Nation, who are really doing quite well in the polls in Victoria at the moment?
0: Absolutely, yes. You know, Labor would have no ability to argue that they're the more united front, you know, and I'm sure they'd probably struggle to make that point at the moment anyway, but unity has been one of Labor's strengths over the last, you know, three terms in comparison to the Coalition. So the candidates who ran for leader would be campaigning, they'd have statements and be able to even spend a little bit of money on trying to convince their membership to elect them. So it would just be a mess for them, really. And as you say, a gift for the Coalition and One Nation.
8: Rachel, I heard Liberal frontbencher James Newbury this afternoon say he's urging Labor MPs to move a no confidence motion in the Premier tomorrow to trigger an early election. Now, Victoria has set term, fixed term elections. Is that even an option?
0: I don't think it's a serious option, no. the Liberal Party is moving that no confidence motion tomorrow, and they've sort of been urging Labor members, Labor MPs across the floor, but this caucus meeting tomorrow will happen before that motion gets debated. So I think it's probably unlikely that any MPs will bother crossing the floor, I think.
8: Rachel Eddy is an ABC state political reporter in Victoria. This is PM. I'm Samantha Donovan. Just a reminder, you can hear all our programs live or later on ABC Listen. Ahead, the bushfire emergency in France and Spain prompts the evacuation of thousands of homes. At the Royal Commission on Anti-Semitism and Social Cohesion, New South Wales police have rejected the idea that in the wake of the Bondi terror attack, private Jewish security guards should be armed. Deputy Commissioner David Hudson told the inquiry no one group in society should be given special privileges. Senior correspondent Barbara Miller has been at the hearing today in Sydney. Barb, what was the Deputy Commissioner's evidence on that question of the

0: protection of the Jewish community.
1: Well, David Hudson was asked to respond to suggestions that private security guards be allowed to be armed when they are out in the open at events such as the Bondi Hanukkah event targeted in the terrorist attack last December. At the moment, they can be armed if they're protecting a synagogue or a school, for example, but not out in the open. But we've heard from a number of witnesses over the course of these hearings that they think it would be a good idea if guards could be armed. This morning, Dr. Gabriel Schneider, a risk consultant, he said private guards, if they were armed, could act in the window between an event unfolding and resources arriving. But Deputy Commissioner David Hudson rejected that proposal. He said it was the police's job to protect life and property of all community members. And he also rejected, Sam, another suggestion that's been put to the Commission in previous hearings, that there could be dedicated police units for the Jewish community. Deputy Commissioner Hudson essentially argued that that could damage social cohesion.
2: Sir, it's our opinion that allowing certain areas of society, no matter what those areas are, to have special privileges in relation to their security would further fracture situations which are fairly tenuous and relationships that are fairly tenuous between different groups and would certainly be looked upon by others as the police or governments or anyone else showing favouritism to that particular group.
0: New South Wales Police Deputy Commissioner David Hudson. And Barb, the Commission also heard testimony, I understand, from a British expert witness on the response of armed police to the Bondi terror attack. What was his evidence?
1: Yes, this was the evidence of Scott Wilson. He's a former senior counter-terrorism officer with the Metropolitan Police in London, England, now a crisis management and counter-terrorism consultant. And he took the Commission through the system in place in the UK with regards to highly trained officers with long arm rifles who are ready to deploy rapidly to events like a terrorist attack. And he said that units patrolled each borough in London 24/7. Now, it was put to him that the New South Wales Police, in the wake of the Bondi attack, have announced that they will create a new rapid response unit with specialist officers with long arm capabilities. And Mr. Wilson said he would have expected such a unit to be created well before 2026.
3: I think I was quite surprised that it had taken to 2026 to realise you needed much more specialist officers when we were changing that model in 2012. Do you mean, if we look at the threat level after Mumbai and then the huge increased threat level with ISIS and ISIL between 14 and 19, and now where we are today, then without a doubt you need highly trained specialist firearms officers in your main cities because these attacks could happen anywhere.
1: And Scott Wilson was asked, in the case of the Bondi attack, given that officers on the scene or arriving were able to respond relatively quickly and they were able to neutralise the two gunmen, whether the availability of a patrol car with specialist capabilities would have made a difference. Scott Wilson praised the bravery of the officers who took down the gunmen with short-range weapons. He admitted that perhaps it wouldn't have made a difference in this case in terms of timing, but he did suggest that the several police officers injured during the gunfight might not have been had specialist officers been available to respond.
0: Senior correspondent Barbara Miller reporting from the Royal Commission on Anti-Semitism and Social Cohesion in Sydney. To Europe now, where the wildfire emergency in France and Spain is worsening. The French President Emmanuel Macron is holding a crisis cabinet meeting as the fires move closer to the city of Bordeaux in the country's southwest. About 220,000 people have fled their homes. Across the border in Spain, there have also been mass evacuations. Tanya Dendrinos prepared this report.
4: Greek firefighting aircraft deployed to battle wildfires west of Madrid. They're just some of the international crews working across borders. Tens of thousands of people have fled their homes. Evacuees from Betchi in the province

0: Castellón in eastern Spain took shelter in a sports center.
1: More than anything, I'm afraid because of what's being lost, nature itself. Material damage is one thing, but that can be repaired, so to speak. What really hurts is the emotional loss.
0: Spain declared its first ever civil national emergency linked to wildfires, with the government labelling the crisis unprecedented. Spain's king lamenting the incalculable damage to the country's natural heritage as a result of the fires, which have scorched more than 130,000 hectares of land so far this year. That's already six times more than the area destroyed during the same period last year. Juan Peinado is a volunteer.
2: At the end of the day, we don't know much about wildfires. We do what we can under the instruction of Spain's military emergency unit. So if we can lend a hand, we help them.
0: In France, fires have forced more than 200,000 people from their homes. Flames are now closing in on the city of Bordeaux, where an exhibition centre has become emergency shelter, providing beds and food for thousands of evacuees.
3: All the authorities and the medics have been really amazing, and there are loads of volunteers, and we're very grateful for that.
0: Australians are among the assistance effort in France. Aerotech, South Australia's largest privately owned aviation company, has aerial firefighting crews working in the southwest of France. Chris Boyd is the CEO.
4: We've got single engine air tankers over there. They're called an Air Tractor 802 aircraft. They're the backbone of the aerial firefighting industry in Australia in general, and they drop about 3,000 litres of water or retardant on the fire, and there's four of them from our company over there at the moment, and they're actually teamed up with a couple of other aircraft from Spain.
0: He says the aircraft are either paired with another plane carrying a French-speaking pilot or take a translator on board.
4: It's really important that aviation firefighting, so firefighting aircraft, coordinate with the ground crew, because it's the ground crew that put fires out. So their strategy needs to be supported by what we're doing in the air. So that's why we have those translators in the back to ensure we're getting that message across.
0: And there's special praise for those translators.
4: It's not a comfortable job either. It's very turbulent, it's very hot, it's difficult conditions to work in. So, yeah, no, they're doing a great job of it.
0: While private companies are providing support in Europe, firefighters from state-based agencies have their efforts focused in North America. 90 large fires are currently burning across the US, where more than 70 Australian firefighters have been deployed for up to 5 weeks. Canada has also requested support, with more than 900 active fires there.
5: Tanya Dendrinos reporting. Thanks for being with me for PM. I'm Samantha Donovan. The podcast of the full program is available on ABC Listen. And that's where you'll find ABC News Daily with Sam Hawley each weekday morning too. PM will be back at the same time tomorrow. Good night.

0: Good evening, Alexandra Alvaro with ABC News. Former Victorian Premier Ted Baillieu has urged Jacinta Allan to step down after she was informed earlier today that she's lost the support of a majority of Labor MPs. Deputy Premier Ben Carroll has confirmed his intention to lead the party to the next election, but Ms. Allan says she will fight to keep her position. A spill motion is expected to be moved at Labor's caucus meeting tomorrow morning, but Mr. Baillieu says Ms. Allan should resign so the state can move on.
1: When you do sit in the Premier's chair and you sit in the Premier's chair in the Premier's office and you represent Victoria nationally, internationally, it's a very compelling state of mind that you have to adopt, and you have to put Victoria first.
0: Western Victorian teenager Layla Jeffrey will be farewelled at a public funeral on Friday. The same day, a 16-year-old boy is due to face court charged with her alleged murder. Tamara Clark reports.
2: Layla was reported missing by her family in Donald near Horsham on the 5th of July. The 13-year-old's remains were located in the town near the Richardson River 4 days later. Kells Funerals has announced her service at the Donald Memorial Hall on Friday afternoon at 1:30 will be followed by a private cremation. Mourners have been invited to wear an item of Hello Kitty clothing or a black hoodie, which were Layla

0: kids' favourite clothes. Victoria Police detectives remain in town gathering evidence.
1: A man charged with murdering a woman in Melbourne's southeast overnight has wiped away tears in court. Crime reporter Olivia Jenkins has the story.
2: 32-year-old Jordan Turney appeared in the Melbourne Magistrates Court this afternoon, charged with murdering a 29-year-old woman in Clyde North last night. Emergency services were called to a house on Generation Drive about 6:30, where they found the woman with life-threatening injuries. She was rushed to hospital, where she died a short time later. Mr. Turney wiped away tears as the court was told he had been diagnosed with a psychiatric illness and needed to be seen by a nurse in custody because he was at risk of self-harm. He did not apply for bail and was remanded in custody to return to court in November.
1: French President Emmanuel Macron is due to hold a crisis cabinet meeting in the coming hours as wildfires that have forced hundreds of thousands of people to flee their homes continue to menace the southwestern city of Bordeaux. More from the BBC's Hugh Schofield.
3: The moderately encouraging news overnight was that the main fire near Bordeaux did not get worse. Winds let up and there was even a little rain, which allowed the fire authorities this morning to report that the situation was broadly stable. The less good news is that the weather is about to turn very hot again, with temperatures of up to 40 degrees Celsius expected locally tomorrow. The fire is only 15 or so kilometres from Bordeaux city outskirts. The motorway south of Bordeaux to Spain is cut and there are no rail services out of the city to the south and west either. The prefect for the Gironde department has urged holidaymakers to stay away.
1: Australia's emergency management minister says the new AusAlert system will provide emergency service agencies with another tool in their communications. The emergency siren is designed to grab attention and provide critical information during an unfolding emergency such as a bushfire, flood or cyclone. Australians all over the country say some of their phones didn't receive today's test. Emergency management minister Christy McBain says the alert is one tool in an emergency and people should continue to be aware of surroundings.
4: This technology is more reliable than the current text-based technology that we currently have. But as I said, this is just another tool in the toolkit for emergency service agencies who are doing a really good job in communicating to communities that are at risk during a natural disaster.
1: To the weather for tomorrow, there's a warning to sheep graziers for the southwest, central and west and south Gippsland forecast districts, and a severe weather warning for damaging winds for parts of east Gippsland, southwest, northeast and west and south Gippsland forecast districts. For the state, scattered showers extending from the west, becoming isolated across the northern plains and east Gippsland. Showers falling as snow above 900 metres in the evening and possible small hail near the southwest coast. Isolated thunderstorms in the far southwest and in the evening. For Melbourne, windy with showers developing, 17 degrees. Wednesday, showers, 13 degrees. Thursday, a shower or two, 14 degrees. Friday, also a top of 14 degrees, partly cloudy. Saturday, sunny, 16 degrees. And Sunday, partly cloudy, 17 degrees. 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

0: The federal government has tested its new emergency Oz Alert system, describing it as a success. But not everybody got the message.
1: We tested it beforehand with Alan texting my phone to make sure that it was all working. As of yet, nothing has come through. Ultimately, if something nationally significant happened, it would be kind of good to know to keep in the loop.
0: That was Kyle Barton in a remote part of the Simpson Desert, who did have access to satellite internet. On Australia Wide, we'll look at how AusAlert can help those in regional and remote Australia and what might still need to be ironed out. And
2: you'll see it, all the burns that we've done through here. Hundreds of insects, spiders, lizards, snakes have that chance to get out away from the fire.
0: How science and cultural knowledge have combined to care for a beautiful patch of Bruny Island in Tasmania. My name's Alex Barwick. This is Australia Wide, coming to you from Arunda Country in Mbantwa, Alice Springs. The nationwide test of Australia's new emergency management system, AusAlert, has happened. An alert tone accompanied by a test message was sent out to everyone's smart devices. It sounded like this. And was accompanied by that message, which read, "This is a test of AusAlert, Australia's new emergency warning systems." And it went on. Mind you, not everybody received it, and some people received it multiple times.
3: I certainly got the alert, but no message.
4: I heard everyone else in the office get it, but I didn't get it. I was actually ready and waiting as well. I had it in my calendar and everything.
5: No, I don't know why, but I've heard everyone else had it, but I didn't have it.
0: However, the Emergency Management Federal Minister, Christy McBain, says that broadly it was a success.
6: AusAlert is potentially life-saving technology. The test has shown AusAlert's capability to deliver emergency warnings at pace and scale, with 94% of targeted towers broadcasting across Australia.
0: Now, the minister went on to say that it will now be analysed before it's rolled out broadly in October. And as you heard, it's intended for emergencies that pose a threat to life or property. That could include bushfires, floods, cyclones, or a critical incident like the Bondi shooting. The decision to issue an AusAlert will generally be made by the relevant state or territory emergency agency managing the incident. And states and territories will continue to send warnings via SMS to mobiles and voice messages to landlines using the existing emergency alert system unless they decide to turn that off. But what are the benefits and the concerns for those living in regional and remote parts of the country? Dr. Danielle Heinrichs-Henry from Griffith University has done research specifically into communication during emergency events. Danielle, thanks so much for speaking to Australia Wide.
7: Thanks for having me.
0: What are the benefits of this AusAlert warning system as a tool during emergency disaster events in regional Australia?
7: Well, one of the key benefits of it is that it can actually target certain regions so that people can be assured that the message that they're getting is actually relevant to their local context. You won't be getting an alert that's about a major city if you're living in a regional or remote area. And I suppose some of the other more general benefits that everyone's getting, that it is meant to be near instant communication, so people aren't going to need to wait to get that. And it can come through even if people do not have mobile connection at that time, and it doesn't rely on Wi-Fi either. So in some ways, it might be quite helpful for those who aren't connected to the internet in a number of other ways.
0: Can you paint a scenario where it would suddenly be much more helpful than the current state-based system?
7: Absolutely. Even in Brisbane last year, so, and this could be happening in remote or regional areas as well, where we're seeing very localised storms, and we're seeing that happen more often under things like climate change. And so they can be very localised weather events in which that information is needed very, very quickly. There's very little time to sometimes prepare for those. So being able to get that in a very quick way that is really specific to your local area would be one particular example of that.
0: Now, what concerns do you have about the system as it currently stands?
7: Well, look, we have already heard from people in regional and remote areas today that they didn't get the messages, and that's because their preferred modes of communication actually do rely on Wi-Fi. So sometimes people actually need that because they can't connect to certain cell towers, or they're using satellite communication, and those methods do not actually receive these Oz alerts, unfortunately. Something else that can be an issue is that people can't connect to the cell tower. We know that in regional areas, you just don't have connection sometimes. And if that's the case, you're also not going to receive the alert. And some people also reported not getting that with sufficient time. So there was a delay in it coming through, which, depending on the disaster or the hazard that we're dealing with, that could cause some problems as well.
0: You heard the federal minister say she says it's broadly a success. 94% of people got the message. I think the threshold was 90%. Is that good enough?
7: Look, I think, as she also mentioned, we don't have anything that is 100% effective at the moment, and it is meant to be complementing other forms of communication. So radio, TV, family and friends and neighbours, look, some of those might be quite accessible and helpful in regional and remote communities, but certainly it's not as easy to just pop over to your neighbour's house and let them know about some information if they live 10, 20, 30 kilometres down the road.
0: On the flip side, is there a danger of sort of critical message fatigue? We're going to be getting messages from our state or territory government, but also from the national system.
7: Possibly. One of the things with how the AusAlert functions is that it is very, very localised. So it goes by the cell tower that your phone is connected to. And for those of us in urban areas, it's going to be fairly close by. However, if you are living in a regional or remote area, it might be 10 kilometres away. And so something like a localised storm might not actually be impacting you, but you could be getting the message for that. So possibly there is a risk, and we'll see this through time, that people are going to receive a message that might not be so related to them, and that might be more likely to happen in a regional or remote area.
0: Now, you've also got some concerns that this test has only been done in English.
7: Yes. So the text or the broadcast came through, and I had even changed my own mobile phone into Spanish today to see if that might override the settings and present the text in another language, but it didn't. So it comes through, and it comes through as a broadcast message. So it's not possible to copy and paste that to even translate it. For security reasons, the AusAlert doesn't include any links. So it's not going to link you to any potential translations that the government has developed. And it's hard to know what they're going to do going forward in terms of providing those translations. Their current website does have explainers about what AusAlert is in a limited number of languages. Those probably don't correspond with the languages that are needed in regional and remote areas, which would be potentially Indigenous languages or those of migrant groups working in certain industries. So it remains to be seen how that will be dealt with. And people also need digital literacy skills and often Wi-Fi to do the translation of these messages. So ensuring that people have practiced that is probably a really important aspect of today's test.
0: There is still time, of course, because the complete AusAlert system won't be live until October 1st. What do you hope happens between now and then in terms of analysing the data and how today worked before it's actually rolled out?
7: Absolutely. So we do have a few months, and it does sound like they're going to be looking into any feedback that's provided. So hopefully those people who didn't receive the alerts in regional and remote areas are able to jump online when they can connect and suggest reasons for why that may have happened. But we'd absolutely be hoping to see something to be done around the simplification of the messaging and also how that can be translated, potentially some advice for how people might do that. I had to screenshot the message and put it into AI because it can read an image. And that way, if people are able to do that themselves, there is a way for communities to empower themselves and see how that might work. So hopefully we not only see the government take some responsibility for providing advice around that, but also communities look at ways for building their own strategies to make sense of the information.
0: Danielle, thanks so much.
7: Thank you.
0: That's Dr. Danielle Heinrichs-Henry from Griffith University. And again, the complete system won't be live until October 1st this year.
8: This is ABC Australia Wide.
0: To the limestone coast of South Australia now. The state has recorded 7 new suspected cases of H5 bird flu, including 5 detections at the same site over 2 days.
9: There's been discovered crested terns, all 7 are crested terns. 5 of those have been at South End, not far from Beachport, 1 at Port Macdonald and 1 at Cape Jaffa.
0: That's the state's Minister for Primary Industries and Regional Development, Claire Scriven. And those greater crested terns have been sent to the CSIRO laboratory in Geelong for official confirmation. South Australia's Chief Veterinary Officer, Sky Frewen, also explained how the birds had been found.
10: So these seven crested terns have all been found through reports through to our hotline. So that system is working. And in addition to the hotline, we are stepping up both aerial surveillance and foot patrols in the areas where we would expect to see seabirds, which we would consider high-risk species, including crested terns.
0: This brings Australia's total number of H5 bird flu cases to 20 so far across South Australia, Western Australia, New South Wales and Queensland. Reporter Josh Bryan has been at the fishing town of Southend. Josh, how much do we know about how these birds were found?
11: So these birds were found at the town's jetty, Southend Jetty, which is the town where five of these birds, birds suspected of having bird flu were found. So there's works being undertaken at the jetty at the moment. There were workers that were there late last week working on the jetty, and there was a flock of they were saying up to a few hundred birds at the site, and most of those flew away as they approached, but a few of those birds didn't. They reported that. And those are the birds that have been found who have suspected bird flu. So, quite a shocking thing for locals to come across, for these workers to come across.
0: Yeah, what was the response locally?
11: Yeah, as we were talking to people, it was only a few hours after the news officially came from the state and federal governments about these detections. But, people are very concerned about what it's going to mean. There's a large community here of people that are enthusiasts, particularly for shorebirds. The Limestone Coast down here, obviously plenty of coastline where

0: shorebird enthusiasts, people that are have really dedicated a lot of their lives to following these birds and watching these birds. They're saying that it's actually somewhat good news that it's coming at this time of year. If it came slightly later in the year, these birds would be breeding. They'd be, you know, even more in tight areas, flocks, much higher risk of transmission. But even then, as we saw, they do still congregate in large groups as it is during the winter time. So, yeah, definitely plenty of concern what that means at the moment, particularly for those native birds and those resident birds. Obviously, the initial cases coming in were those giant petrels, birds that were migrating to the country. Now that it is in resident birds, that's where there's been a lot of angst and anxiety from local enthusiasts about what this will mean for their beloved birds.
1: And Josh, the chief vet, Sky Fruin, talked about some additional surveillance. What will that involve?
0: Yes, with these detections, there's going to be further surveillance of areas frequented by these greater crested terns. So imagine that will include down here, particularly on the limestone coast, South End, Robe, some of these towns where there have already been detections and there are often large amounts of these greater crested terns. The government has also said that they are going to engage with the primary industries, wildlife carers and observers as part of a commitment to working alongside South Australians to keep, I suppose, both the poultry industry and also native wildlife safe. So people down here have in particular been calling out for more signage on local beaches and things like that. There's a concern that when people do come across these sick or dead birds that they don't know what to do. So there has been a push for more of that information to be made publicly available. The state government has announced that will be happening and we'll just have to wait and see when that rolls out. But as you mentioned there, greater surveillance in these areas where greater crested terns in particular are frequent.
1: Thanks so much, Josh.
0: Thank you.
1: Reporter Josh Bryan there on the South Australian Limestone Coast.
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1: My name's Alex Barwick. You're listening to Australia Wide. To Gippsland in Victoria now, where a fire station in Narnagoon is dealing with a cancer cluster among its members. While there is legislation to help support firefighters who receive a cancer diagnosis, not everyone is covered. Danielle Pope reports.
3: Justin Seddon is the captain of the Narnagoon Fire Brigade in Victoria's southeast. After having faced some of the state's biggest fires, the brigade is now facing a battle on a new front as it grapples with a cancer cluster among its members.
4: And this isn't new. These health issues that we have been raising, we've been raising for the last 5 years. It is nothing new. The only new thing that comes is the list keeps getting longer.
3: According to Justin, the brigade has been diagnosed with 22 cancer cases among long-serving members, including 3 deaths. The cause of the cluster remains unknown.
4: But yeah, we don't know what is causing that here and why is it here? Is it the exposure to the types of fires we're going to? Is it something locally to here? We're just not sure what that is. Yeah, I don't want to see another member get sick here at Narnagoon. I don't want to see the list growing any more than what it is.
3: Kevin Chisholm is a volunteer at the brigade and has been with the Country Fire Association for more than 40 years. He was diagnosed with aggressive prostate cancer shortly after his 70th birthday last year.
5: When I went back in for the pickup on the coming back again, went and see my the professor. He said, and I went, that sort of, oh. And those first, I just went, bloody hell, here we go again.
3: He underwent surgery, but the cancer spread to other parts of his body, requiring intensive radiation treatment. He said he was supported through WorkCover, but the appointments and administrative tasks added extra stress at a difficult time. In Victoria, certain cancers are recognised under state presumptive rights legislation. This means that if a firefighter is diagnosed with a certain cancer after a period of service, the law recognises that cancer was caused by firefighting work, meaning applicants do not have to prove their case for compensation. However, as it stands, the law only covers certain types of cancers and job titles. Kevin considers himself one of the lucky ones, as his diagnosis was covered under the scheme. But for others who have stood alongside him, they have not been so lucky.
5: It's hard to get people to do a lot of things these days, and we need to look after people, not so much the fact of the future.

0: Your prices, but we serve in the community. Minimum thing would be we get looked after.
1: Justin says the current gaps in the legislation means others in the brigade are then left to navigate the challenges of establishing a claim under WorkCover at a time when their world is turned upside down.
2: If you were a member before presumptive legislation came into effect, then you've got to go through different avenues to try and get support, and that can be quite difficult.
1: Ross Sotilli is a lawyer and dust disease specialist at Maurice Blackburn. He says the aim of presumptive legislation is to make things easier for firefighters facing cancer diagnoses. But at the moment, many are being left behind.
3: Put it this way, like you've got someone who's dealing and fighting a cancer that can take a lot out of them. They're receiving treatment, they're receiving chemo, and they're also fighting a WorkCover claim to try and just get the basic of entitlements of, you know, weekly payments to help them with any, burden of payments that they haven't been paid because they can no longer work. So, you know, these volunteers, that they probably have jobs outside of volunteering and now they can't work as well.
1: Tracy Lund is a former councillor in Morwell who knows all too well the challenges of trying to establish compensation under presumptive rights. Her late husband, Simon, was a senior technical field officer with the CFA for more than 25 years. But because he wasn't technically a firefighter, he found out he wasn't covered under presumptive rights legislation when diagnosed with terminal esophageal cancer in 2024. This meant that instead of spending time with his family, Simon and his wife Tracy spent his final days campaigning for the law to change.
4: It turned our lives upside down. You know, we're at a time when we thought we'd be focusing on ourselves and our time together, we found ourselves having to navigate a system that didn't recognise his exposure and didn't recognise his role and his illness. So it was had an incredible impact on our family and our time together. And you know, I guess sort of not only fighting cancer, but then having to prove that the work he dedicated his life with actually contributed to that cancer and that illness. That was devastating for our entire family and certainly a battle that we just hadn't prepared for. We didn't realise we would have to fight.
1: Simon sadly died last year before he could see any changes. Tracy, who is now running in the upcoming election, is continuing his fight.
4: And then other families are now finding themselves in a similar position, but they will, you know, they might have the wrong cancer, but have the right job title. So there's gaps within the legislation that people are falling through.
1: A spokesperson for the state government says the CFA have taken all the necessary steps to assure the safety of the Narnagoon station, and that the government will always back the safety of CFA volunteers.
5: Danielle Pope reporting there. Additional reporting from Lily Cristanto. And finally, on Australia-wide, we head to Bruny Island in Tasmania, where a private landholder on the island in Tassie South is on a mission to conserve his 134-hectare property, which is home to a number of threatened species. He's bringing together a diverse group of people to help him do it. Experts in ecology, nature finance, cultural burning, pyrogeography, as well as volunteers. Ashley Barraclough has the story.
6: On a sunny winter afternoon, Paul Davis kneels to the ground and sets a patch of vegetation alight. He's guided by cultural fire practitioner and Palawa man Jason Smith.
7: As soon as those natives start to brown off, they're actually telling us they need fire.
6: Fire is key to managing this landscape, known as fairyland. In the 1840s, European colonisers on Bruny Island and Tasmania's south named the property after the little penguins, also known as fairy penguins, nesting there. About 160 years later, in 2002, Paul Davis and his family stumbled upon the 134-hectare property.
8: We hadn't been looking for a property for conservation, we'd been looking for a shack. But the moment we saw fairyland and bought fairyland, the place demands looking after and demands good conservation.
6: Fairyland is on a narrow strip of land connecting the north and south parts of Bruny Island, meaning there's ocean on both sides. In the middle are wetlands, bushland, a shearwater rookery, a penguin rookery, and Mr. Davis's shack. Ecologist Matt Taylor has spent 10 years coming to Fairyland.
9: It's one of the visions that Paul's had for this property is to share it, and so we've you know, been lucky enough to work here with lots of different collaborators, tackling things from, you know, feral cat management through to revegetation through to potential carbon plantings.
6: Endangered animals spotted at Fairyland include the swift parrot, 40 spotted pardalote and eastern quoll. Dr. Taylor has set up wildlife cameras and acoustic recorders on the property.
9: And we use those as a monitoring tool for understanding the populations of both native wildlife like the eastern quoll, but also some of those feral species like cats and deer and rabbits, because a lot of environmental management is not just about protecting the native species, but protecting them from those threats and pressures.
6: Much of the conservation work at Fairyland has been paid for by Mr. Davis, but he's retired now and needs to find new funding sources. Dr. Taylor, through his company Ecotech Environmental, is piloting a biodiversity credit framework to give small landholders, including Mr. Davis, access to nature-based finance.
9: Tools like biodiversity credits have been developed so that businesses can provide funding in a sort of a trustworthy and outcomes-focused way, in the same way that carbon credits work.
6: Mr. Davis has also secured government funding for fire management through the Disaster Ready Fund, as a bushfire could block the exit route to the island's ferry. When Jason Smith conducts cultural burns at Fairyland and elsewhere, they're kept small and have a single ignition source to give animals the chance to escape.
7: And you'll see at all the burns that we've done through here, hundreds of insects, spiders, lizards, snakes have that chance to get out away from the fire.
6: He says this is in contrast to large-scale prescribed burns that increase bushfire risk and damage ecosystems.
7: It's just heartbreaking when there's a better way. We can't fix 200 years of neglect and taking fire, the right fire, out of the landscape for such a long period of time, expect to have it fixed in 5, 10, 15 years. You know, this is a relearning that's going to take a long time, but it's the only way to do it.
6: Dr. Taylor is helping facilitate knowledge sharing of fire management approaches between Fairyland and traditional owner groups in the Burnett Mary region in Queensland.
9: One of the things which we're really keen to do over the next sort of 6 to 12 months is bring some of those traditional owners down here to see what's happening in the south of the country, and vice versa, get Jason up there to spend some time with the Cool Burn Squad.
6: For Mr. Davis, it's all part of Fairyland's ethos.
8: We'd very much like to share what we've learnt with others.
5: Paul Davis ending that report from Ashley Barraclough. And that's Australia Wide for today. My name's Alex Barwick. Thanks to the program's producer, Alex Hyman, and thank you for listening.

0: Good evening, Alexandra Alvaro with ABC News. Victorian Premier Jacinta Allen's leadership is on a knife's edge with her deputy, Ben Carroll, confirming he wants the top job. Ethan Seidemann reports.
1: Last month, Deputy Labor Leader Ben Carroll reaffirmed his loyalty to Premier Jacinta Allen.
2: I want to serve Jacinta Allen.
1: But today, Mr. Carroll confirmed he will put his hand up for the top job. It follows a group of Labor ministers and MPs this morning telling Ms. Allen she had lost caucus support, urging her to quit. Ms. Allen has so far refused to resign, with the spill motion expected to be moved tomorrow morning if she doesn't step down before then. But if the Premier fights on, that would trigger a ballot of the full party membership over 4 weeks, with an interim leader in place until the result.
0: Singapore and Australia have signed a new binding agreement to maintain their trade in essential supplies. Here's Foreign Affairs reporter Stephen Jegits.
3: Anthony Albanese signed a voluntary agreement with Singapore on maintaining essential supplies in his first bout of regional diplomacy to shore up Australia's petrol stocks in the early weeks of the Iran war. Now the two countries have officially signed a binding protocol on essential supplies aimed at ensuring that Australia continues to receive fuel while Singapore continues to receive LNG from Australia. The Trade Minister Don Farrell says the agreement could also be expanded to other items in the future if both sides agree, and that it will be an important agreement to help Australia deal with future disruptions.
0: Police in the US city of Seattle say a suspect has been arrested following a multiple shooting at a food festival in the city, while the death toll has risen to 3. Larry Buttrose reports.
4: Police believe two people were shooting at each other at the popular Bite of Seattle festival, which was taking place close to the city's landmark Space Needle. They say they don't have a description of the other suspect. As well as the 3 killed, 4 others were wounded in the shooting and are in a stable condition in hospital. This man was a musician at the crowded event.
5: A lot of people didn't react at first because we thought, oh, it must be firecrackers or something. I mean, nobody thought that it was dangerous. But then there was a second volley.
4: A hospital spokesperson says victims suffered injuries to the arm, abdomen and legs.
0: One Nation leader Pauline Hanson has lost her appeal in a racial discrimination case against Deputy Greens leader Maureen Faruqi. Tony Ibrahim with more.
6: Senator Maureen Faruqi had posted a tweet in the hours following Queen Elizabeth II's death in September 2022. After offering condolences, she said she couldn't mourn the leader of a racist empire. Senator Pauline Hanson replied by telling Senator Faruqi to piss off back to Pakistan. In November 2024, the federal court ruled Senator Hanson's public remarks breached the Racial Discrimination Act, ordering her to delete the tweet and pay Senator Faruqi's legal costs. Today, the federal court upheld the decision, dismissing Senator Hanson's appeal.
0: The Peak Advocacy Group for the Blind and Low Vision Communities say there were some issues with the AusAlert emergency test. Millions of compatible phones across the nation sounded a 10-second siren this afternoon, along with an on-screen message as part of a test to push out emergency warnings. The federal government says for people who are blind or have low vision, AusAlert may read the message aloud or integrate with other accessibility tools. Vision Australia's Chief Mission Officer, Chris Edwards, who is blind, says he already has some suggestions for improving the technology.
7: We'd certainly look at, you know, the amount of information that comes in the message. We would look at the size of the text. And clearly we'd want something where someone who's blind can revisit that information easily.
0: And in sport, Brisbane defender Ty Gallop has been referred directly to the AFL Tribunal for a serious misconduct charge on Port Adelaide's Mitch Georgiades. Gallop appeared to shove the Port forward face first into the turf following a tackle in the Lions' win at home on Sunday. The 20-year-old is the second player charged with serious misconduct this year. To the weather for tomorrow, there's a warning to sheep graziers for the southwest, central and west and south Gippsland forecast districts, and a severe weather warning for damaging winds for parts of east Gippsland, southwest, northeast and west and south Gippsland forecast districts. For the state, scattered showers extending from the west becoming isolated across the northern plains and east Gippsland, showers falling as snow above 900 metres in the evening and possible small hail near the southwest coast. Isolated thunderstorms in the far southwest in the evening. For Melbourne, windy and showers developing, 17 degrees. Wednesday, showers 13. Thursday, a shower or two, 14 degrees. It's currently 11 degrees. 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
12: It certainly is. We got a fast finish, 25 minutes to go, and then David Astle takes over, of course, for the evening program, which is coming up next. You'll enjoy this, Ben, actually. Burnout is the topic today. Ooh. And medieval remedies, so historic research of burnout through the generations, what different people have done in different times to try and solve burnout.
13: Why exactly will I enjoy that?
12: No, I don't know. It's an interesting one to be able to... you're a keen history buff.
14: You were burnt out last week, and then now you've bounced right back this week.
13: I just wanted to make it awkward for Corbin.
12: Mission accomplished. He's nailed it off the top. Corbin and Ben with you for AFL Monday on ABC Radio. Adam Ramanaskis is in the house. We're taking your calls, 1-300-222-774 to Jamie in just a moment. And, of course, it is time for our Mad Monday. So what we usually do at this time is we talk about what made us mad from the weekend of footy. And, Ben, you're going to get us going.
13: Yeah, someone actually texted in last week, I think, and suggested we have a segment called Ramifications with Rammer.
12: And he tells don't us, mind it.
13: Oh, I didn't mind it either, so that just popped into my mind. What I'm unhappy with, Ty Gallop. He's been referred directly to the tribunal for serious misconduct, which I'm glad he has, because he tackled Mitch Georgiades, hit his head when he tackled him to ground. Then when Mitch Georgiades was laying prone on the ground, shoved him square in the back, and his head
14: picked him up
13: and pushed him back into the ground, and his head hit the turf again. I've been on this for a long time, and it's made me really mad that when players run players down and they shove them in the back when they are prone and defenseless, I think that is an act of cowardice. I hate it. It should be rubbed out of the game. Should be a push in the back free kick, reversal immediately. I just think it's so bad. It's poor, and I don't like it.
12: So what happens here, Rammer? Sent straight to the tribunal under serious misconduct. It goes up ungraded. What's an appropriate outcome?
14: I reckon that's a fantastic question. I actually don't have an answer.
13: Oh, I think it's because 3 or 4 weeks.
12: Three or four?
14: Yeah. Four.
12: Well, I think, well, one or two sentences.
14: There's no injury. So we've had a tribunal at present that basically the results are on outcome.
12: Yep.
14: So the outcome of this, so it's going to be a favourable medical report on Ty Gallop. Now, look, I want to preface this. I hated the act. Hated it. But if you look at, if you step through it, what's he getting suspended on?
13: Yeah,
14: stupidity.
13: Maybe I've goose tax half put it on the Sunday pod. Maybe I've gone too far.
12: But if he gets one or two. He gets three, it sends the same message, doesn't it?
14: Probably.
12: If he gets 1 week, how many people are going to do it this weekend?
13: Yeah, probably.
14: Because Brisbane will argue.
12: Yeah.
14: Well, what's he?
12: What's the charge?
14: What's the charge?
12: Yeah. Which would be interesting. So they have to prove that it's outside the rules of the game.
14: Yeah, correct.
12: Yeah, it's something we don't want to see, but whether
14: we don't want to see it at all. I think a reversal of the free kick and a 50-metre penalty, that's going to cost you more. Like, if he does that in a final, in a close final.
12: So you'd rather the umpires deal with it rather than the tribunal?
14: Yeah, particularly if he's not hurt.
12: It'll be a fascinating case. Well, it'll be heard tomorrow night. We'll see how it pans out on that front. Good way to start on our Mad Mondays. Just to Jamie and Blair Gowrie off the talkback line, which is 1-300-222-774. Hello, Jamie.
15: Oh, g'day, boys. I just wanted to make a comment on Ross's performance at his press conference. I think, I mean, I'm a Hawks supporter, so I don't have a lot of skin in the game. And I've been a big fan of Ross's over the years. But I thought that was one of the worst performances by an AFL coach in recent history. He showed no duty of care to somebody that's obviously struggled for a couple of years. He seemed very frustrated, and he seemed absolutely... He seemed to have no concern for Max's mental health. The fact that he wasn't included in the song, I think, is atrocious. And I'm just really, really disappointed, I have to say.
14: No, he wasn't not included in
13: no,
14: this.
13: No, I think he chose not to be there by that point, James. So,
12: yeah, it was interesting on our coverage last night. Gemma Bassiani was asked that, I think, by Clinchy in the rooms. And Gemma said, look, couldn't see him. So it wasn't, I don't think he was around towards the back end. But appreciate your call, Jamie. We'll take the first part of that as comment. Andrew is the next of our callers. Hello, Andrew.
16: Oh, good evening, gents. Yeah, two things make me mad this Monday.
13: Oh, good.
16: In fact, it wasn't Monday. It was on Saturday that it made me mad. The first was I was listening to your coverage of the Carlton game.
13: Uh-oh.
16: Excellent coverage. Oh. The only problem was you never once mentioned the number for call-ins or for SMSs.
13: Oh, so that's Corbyn's job.
12: That was my bad.
16: Of course I went to the app. Nah, didn't have it on either of the apps, the 774.
14: Just out of interest, what would have been the message, mate?
16: Big pardon? What? Oh, you were talking about the lack of attendance at the Carlton game.
14: No, I wasn't talking.
12: Rama defended it.
14: I defended it.
12: I said it was a little light on.
13: Yeah,
16: No, I said you were talking about it.
14: Oh, okay. Gotcha. Yeah.
16: And I was going to have my input into that and point out that coming from Flora Hill, which was the original zoning for Carlton, back in the day, I would have had to have walked out my front door at 9 o'clock in the morning to actually get to the game. That's not when I have to get out of bed. That's when I would have had to have walked out my front door. That's an appalling time to have a game.
12: So I like it.
16: That was my message. So two messages. One, and tonight I looked at your app as well, and there's still no number for SMS.
12: Unbelievable. So the SMS number, just for the record, Andrew, is 0437-774-774. So I'll need to read that a little bit more. I know that's a little RFI for me. Yep. That was a rollercoaster conversation. It was at first I thought, oh, no, he's unhappy with the call. Thought the call was excellent. Getting the number out there, not so much.
13: There might be a case for a change in the hosting roles. A little leadership challenge for Saturday, perhaps.
14: I have noticed over the last couple of weeks, Betty, you have rushed back in after half-time, and you are in the chair.
12: He's got the headset on. Yeah. He's thinking, oh, hopefully he doesn't come back in.
13: I took Rammer out for dinner tonight to just see if I've got the numbers.
12: There he is. Anthony from Wild Dog Valley. Hello, Anthony.
17: G'day, a bit of a leading teams sort of feedback area. I'm a bit mad because I'm a Geelong supporter. I went to the game on Friday night, got to see my son who's in the army, don't get to see him very often, so that was all good. But for the last three quarters, Geelong were, I'm going to say, excellent, and they've just put a bit of hope in me, and I'm a bit mad because I know that we're probably not good enough, but all of a sudden I'm invested again. So, oh dear.
13: Yeah, well,
17: about that.
13: Keep hope because the Cats just continue to find a way. Anthony, one of our favourites with the fire pit out there in Wild Dog Valley as well.
12: Yeah, big Bawley guy.
13: Yeah, big him and Bawley. One day Bawley will get around that fire pit. But, I mean, no premiership team has lost 5 out of 6 since Richmond in 1969, which the Cats have done this year. We've spoken about that. But they just keep finding a way. Like, it's so hard to write off these Cats.
14: They're a game out of fifth at the moment. They're sitting ninth, but they're a game out of fifth.
12: We spoke a bit about this on Saturday. Like, it's preliminary final night, and it's Sydney versus Geelong. Who do you trust more? On prelim night, and the Cats get Holmes and Cameron back. Like, you can understand why people are like, it's going to take a bit for me to give up on Geelong.
14: Probably Sydney.
12: I'm probably the other way.
14: Well, Sydney have played off in more grand finals than Geelong over the recent history.
12: Stephen is the next of our callers. Our Mad Mondays on AFL Monday. Corbin and Ben with Adam Ramanaskis in the house on ABC Radio. Hello, Stephen.
18: G'day. Yeah, look, someone got something 200% wrong. Gallup tears into someone who was in a sort of victim situation, can't really respond, bangs his head into the ground, possible cause of CTE. It's arrogant, it's stupid. And do you want 17-year-old kids doing that? It's a non-football act, so definitely it's 4 weeks.
14: Four weeks? So we're agreeing with what you're saying, but what we're talking about here is how Brisbane are going to defend the charge.
12: And how the tribunal is just, like, the lawyers just have a field day.
14: Yeah.
12: Like, it's so litigious where it actually sits in the rules. Like, is it a strike? Well, what are we putting it in?
18: You just got to put a... put a sort of a mask on the lawyers and just say, we won't buy that. It's a non-football act. Non-football acts get
14: correct.
18: Hit.
14: Yeah,
18: it would be suspension.
13: I think Stephen's. I think Stephen's advocating for the old Hannibal Lecter sort of mask on the lawyers at the AFL tribunal. Stephen just doesn't like you boys saying it's it should be a smaller penalty, like 1 or 2 weeks.
14: What we're saying is how it's going to be adjudicated.
13: Oh, okay,
14: at the tribunal.
12: We threw Ben off his 3 or 4 weeks. He backed down, and then Stephen comes and supports him. He goes, you know what? I was right all along. Stephen's on board. Appreciate your call, Stephen. We'll see how it pans out from a legal point of view, at least on that front. What made you mad from the weekend of footy? 1-300-222-774.
13: There's a really good one here from Jesse in Inverloch. I'm mad this Monday with these low ball ups. The umpires are doing a little basketball style
12: noticeable
13: tip off at the centre bounce and around the ground. Bring back the bounce.
12: Yep. I'm going to give Ray some homework. I feel like that was an instruction.
13: So my understanding is the instruction that the AFL umpires get is to ball it up as low as possible that they can get away with.
12: Mm. Okay.
13: Which I don't like. That doesn't work.
14: Can I ask a question on that? And this is probably more... Isn't it the higher you throw it up, wouldn't it give the umpire more of a chance to get out of there?
12: Yes.
14: The lower you throw it up, the quicker...
12: The play's on.
14: The play is absolutely on.
12: I agree. Mm. It feels like it was a noticeable change, to be honest, from what we saw earlier in the year to what we've seen at least over the last round or two. Mark McVay. Rammer, I mentioned this on the weekend, that I feel like he's now the favourite for the Essendon job from what I'm hearing. And I say this as of, what did I say, the 24th of July or whenever it was when we spoke about it on the weekend.
13: And you did break the story on Tuesday night about Murray Davis interviewing for the Essendon job. So seemingly you've been close to this throughout.
12: He's absolutely in the mix. They've had the first round of interviews. I do put this... forward that things can change. There's multiple stages to all of this, and obviously there's a fair bit to work through yet. But I get the sense, Rammer, and this has been consistently reported throughout, that it is important that the person somehow has a link to Essendon, or at least the favourites for the job. McVay, Solomon was right there at the start, and yet the way that the team's gone under his role as the caretaker feels like it's hurt his claim. And then, as I've said throughout, I don't feel like James Hurd is the favoured way, even at this particular stage, despite the fact he's clearly got a lot of media hype. What do you think about that, about Mark McVay being in the box seat to coach his team?
14: I don't think anybody is favourite yet, because I don't think they've finished their first round of interviews yet.
12: Yep.
14: So I think until that is all flushed out, that's when... Because what's happening is... Essendon are keeping their cards as close as to their chest who they are talking to, which I think is a good thing.
12: Mm-hmm.
14: So I think once that is flushed out, then we might start. A name might emerge that we don't know of. But I wouldn't say anybody's a favourite for the role yet.
12: Do you think it matters that the person has a connection to Essendon? So I guess, and I know Andrew Welsh quoted, Justin Longmuir at Fremantle and Josh Carr at Port or whatever. I would argue both those guys are system coaches that I wouldn't have thought that they're, tugging at the jumper and everything else when it turns out the passion for the club. The other thing that I contend to is a lot of guys coming through the system nowadays, I mean, that the young kids are so up with what happens in American sports that I would argue the trend's almost going the other way, that it's become more of a job. And, you've worked with young guys recently, obviously, in your role as a player agent, that the passion for the jumper and everything else has actually never been less, that it's more, we've seen guys that have played their whole career in one port and then decide, I'm going to zig late and go and play somewhere else or whatever it turns out to be. We just have seen LeBron James, obviously, over in the States, join a fourth club. So I would argue that everything's actually trending the other way, that it's less about, the passion for the jumper and everything else, and more about
14: That's the argument with Essendon over the last recent years, that they've gone so far away from what Essendon was, and it hasn't worked. So I think they're sort of going, well, do they need to go back to that? Do they need to have a look at that? Do they need to actually deep dive into that and make sure?
12: And my sense is, from what I'm saying with McVay, I think that is important to them. Mm. I just worry that I don't think that's necessarily the right way, that doesn't connect with guys nowadays in their teens and their 20s the way that it perhaps would have 20 years ago.
14: I also think the three Essendon guys that they are talking to, if it's McVay, Solomon and Hurd,
12: yep,
14: are incredibly well qualified to be a coach of a senior football team.
13: Mm. Well, I'm not sure I actually agree with that.
19: McVay definitely. Why? I mean, McVay's had great experience at the Giants and the Swans, successful programs.
13: How exactly is James Hird well qualified? Like, we've been over this. I think he's had the best part of 10 years out of the game, apart from a 12-week period. He's never coached them to a winning final. He never did an apprenticeship period.
19: Even the first time around.
13: Even the first time around. He went straight from on the couch, and I mean doing the show on the couch, into a senior coaching role. Like, I like Hurdy like Cor, but I don't know if he absolutely... I think there's plenty of legitimate reasons to say that he's not perfectly suited to or qualified to be doing the job.
19: Your thoughts? 1-300-222-774 is the talkback number. 1-300-222-774 is Essendon. Continue there. They're in the first round of interviews, which we've got this new phrasing in coaching search nowadays, don't we, Roman? These are the coffee dates. Yeah. These are the initial phase, which you can call it whatever you
14: speed
19: want.
14: Speed dating.
19: It's an informal interview. They sit down, they basically get to know each other, and then they decide who goes and does the PowerPoint presentation, and that is essentially step two.
14: So just on that, I think what clubs do is they give the candidates...
19: Yep.
14: So this will be Carlton as well, and probably Tasmania. They'll give them 4 or 5 questions to really think about, and however that coach then wants to present to that is what happens. Now, how then the club decides on who goes through, well, that's up to their criteria, really, isn't it? They've got I'm sure all clubs have 10-page criteria of what they need from a senior coach.
19: Yep. So you reckon Essendon is still meeting with people in the first stage, the coffee date. So we know McVay, Solomon still hasn't actually declared as yet.
13: But we'd imagine he'd be a part of it.
19: Hird, we know Murray Davis, and that's essentially where we're at. We know Enright and Kelly have prioritised the Carlton job over the Essendon position. The curse. I spoke about this a little bit earlier, right? So County Mayo, you might have caught up with the story by now. This is a great story. So Kobe McDonald, who's actually on St Kilda's list, he was... recruited last year as a Cat B rookie, so he's an Irish lad. He's only 18 years of age. He's going to move to Melbourne next month, almost a year after he signed with the Saints. And the reason for that, he's been playing Gaelic football over in Ireland, and he helped County Mayo end a 75-year drought overnight as they were too good for Kerry in the final. So they won their first All-Ireland title since 1951. St Kilda's head of talent and acquisitions, Graham Gubby Allen, was at the GAA final, so they were there watching Kobe last night, and from all reports, he starred as part of it. That's not the cool bit. The cool part of the story is the fact that they ended the Mayo curse. And you're probably thinking, what on earth is the Mayo curse? Well, so legend has it, the story goes back in the day, that a priest hexed the team for disrespecting a funeral procession. Mm-hmm. So this is way back in the 50s, right? Team disrespecting a funeral procession. Essentially, the priest said they wouldn't win another championship until every member of that team had died. This is Mayo's first final since the last surviving member of the team died in 2023, and they won the title. So, curse is over, and County Mayo win for the first time since 1951 overnight.
13: It was my second favourite sporting curse. Just on
19: after
13: Kobe McDonald as well, who's going to come over, like the Saints fans. I think Andrew Bassett said this morning that he'll be hoping that he ends a similar sort of drought for St Kilda. But my favourite was the Billy Goat curse, which was the Chicago Cubs in Major League Baseball. So way back in 1945, Billy Sianis used to take his Billy Goat to Chicago Cubs games. And then other patrons complained about the animal's foul odour. And they basically said, you can't bring your Billy Goat anymore. And he said, look, I curse the franchise. And he cursed them. And they didn't win a World Series for that whole period. They tried everything. They let goats graze on the outfield for all of the winter. They tried everything to end this curse. And then finally in 2016, when they won the World Series, the curse was ended. The Billy Goat curse was ended.
19: How good's that? We've got about 6 minutes to go. 1-300-222-774 if you want to jump in before the end of the program. What made you mad from the weekend's footy?
13: Can I just mention via a text message as well, Corbin, before you jump onto the next topic? Someone texted in and said, can you mention Impey and also Gunston? That's from Phil, who texted in about that. I love you two as Essendon fans. You always speak about the fact that every single week, at least one player on the opposition will have a career day against Essendon, and it happened again twice with Impey and Gunston.
14: Yep. Gunston. Impey career high in terms of disposals, and Gunston goals.
13: Every week.
14: Every week.
19: Amazing. Amazing. Lock it in. Whoever they're playing this, who's Essendon even playing this week? Adelaide.
13: Adelaide.
19: You can fill
13: give you a tip now. Who has a career day? I'm going. I think Riley Thilthorpe kicks a bag.
19: Yeah.
14: Maybe Rankin.
19: Yeah, I was going to go Rochelle.
14: Maybe Rankin.
13: Okay.
19: We'll see how we go. Yeah. We'll revisit that next Monday. The Bombers, they're 1-0 in their last one game at their last game at Docklands. So who knows? So back to a happy hunting ground for the Bombers come Sunday. What's going on at the Giants? So it's been a horror year. Nothing's gone right. They lost Tom Green before the season started. Now Finn Callahan is set to undergo ankle surgery later this week. So his season is done. But it's more their senior guys. So think about Hogan, Stringer, Toby Green. You got three guys at the back end of their career who look destined to finish their life in football as Giants, and all three of them could potentially be elsewhere next year. Green, obviously the heart and soul guy, obviously heavily linked to Geelong, but then Stringer and Hogan, there's talk about both guys potentially playing for a fourth club next year. This has crept up on me a little bit. Does it feel like the band's disbanding?
14: Yeah, a little bit. It does, and I don't see why. Because I know their program up there is really solid. They're culturally a very good football club. But in saying that, opposition clubs have picked them apart for many, many years now. If you look at the amount of players that have left the Giants, and not some of them not willingly. Some of them haven't wanted to go. It's just the deal that they've been offered from elsewhere has been too good to say no to. So that is a little bit disappointing. But at the same time, there are younger players that they do want to keep. Like they're going to have to pay Tom Green at some stage. Key forward, he escapes.
13: Grudziewski. And that's less about paying him, I think, as much as being able to play him, isn't it?
14: Yeah, like probably.
13: If Jesse Hogan's in the way, it's hard for Grudziewski to play, whereas if he's the man, he's the man.
14: Yeah.
13: They're obviously going to have Cabman as well. Yeah. So you can't really have Cabman, Grudziewski and Jesse. So
14: And Hogan as well, or both. And Stringer. Yeah.
19: Mark from Barwon Heads, Gallup's act was off the ball, not a football act, and a high potential to cause injury, thereby breaching the duty of care. I too hate the ragdolling of players. It is taunting from Mark. Yeah, well, is it are we thinking it's going to go in the book as like a strike to the back of the head? Is that like, that's the thing, you've actually got to grade it as a particular charge.
14: Yeah.
19: So that's where we're talking about this being a potential gap in the rules, for example. I think we all know just looking at it, it doesn't look great, and we would like that outlawed, but you've actually got to have it as a... If it's not a reportable offence, it's very hard to say that it's...
13: I think that's why they categorise it as serious misconduct, isn't it? That's kind of like almost their catch-all. It's like they're bringing the game into disrepute.
19: Yeah,
13: for off-field issues. I think that's sort of their catch-all.
19: As Ram was saying, though, then there's someone argues that point or whatever on the other way around. Mick Malthouse, he was mad from something on the weekend. He hasn't called up and participated as part of our Mad Monday segment, but it was pretty evident.
13: We'll get him on the phone now.
19: On Friday night. This is what Mick had to say about the Crows on Thursday night.
20: You cannot hide that many soft players. That's how many soft players they've got. This is not a matter of just hiding one or two and saying, oh, look, you know what, we get the finals, we're going to leave them out, or we've got to leave them out and get players in there. Those players against weak sides will kick you the goals and win you the football. When they come up against...
21: So you think it's a personnel thing?
20: Yes, I do.
21: Can you change that?
20: Yep. Put them in the bloody seconds or sell them.
19: S-A-W-F-T. Soft. Are they soft, Adelaide?
14: I don't think they're soft. But I do think when the going does get a little bit tough, they don't have enough players that want to stand up. So I won't say they're soft as Mick went to, but I think they need a lot more contributors because it's simply, Dawson will do it, or Sam Berry will do it, or Thilthorpe will take a big mark inside forward 50. I think they need a few more guys to stand up in critical moments.
13: Just earlier on, I spoke about we were expecting Darcy Wilson to sign, but it wasn't done yet. Reports coming out from Tom Morris that he has re-signed until 2028. So we started off by speaking about the Saints. That is good news.
19: That's great news, absolutely, from a St Kilda perspective on that front. They're an interesting watch, aren't they, the Crows? The Crows and the Bulldogs are the two teams for me that I just fear we're going to get to the end of the season and we're going to say the same thing this September that we said last, is, Crows need another midfielder, Dogs need a key defender, and neither of them addressed their needs over last off-season, and I hope it doesn't ultimately hurt them again in the spring when we get there, when the big games are played. Adam Rabinaskas, superb as always.
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25: Yeah, you better hold on because we're about to kick off with a trivia quiz that if you'd like to play, call now, 1300 222 774, 1300 222 774. This is a quiz with a twist. In fact, it's a quiz with a delay, and it's a lot of fun and a lot of mayhem, and we haven't done it for a while. And my accomplice in this audio folly is none other than Andrew McClellan, a comedian, DJ, and well-known thesp about town. G'day, Andrew.
26: Oh, hey, David. I was honoured to be here last time we did what I like to refer to as DA Delay Quiz, and it was something of a schmozzle. Would you not agree?
25: It was a schmozzle, but that's all the more reason to play it. So if you feel like playing a quiz and being part of this frontier radio experiment, all you have to do is call in now, 1300 222 774. Plenty of very easy questions like, what item of Pinocchio grew every time he told a lie? See, you know what that is. It is. Well, you fill the gap. 1300 222 774. Let's get some players aboard because we're about to kick off with Andrew and I, and we'd love you to be part of it. 1300 222 774. A tune to give you some gumption, to give you a chance to head to the phone, call in. We need about four or five players for this game to really fire. So be part of the team. The board is open. The windows are there for you to jump in. Love to get you aboard. 1300 222 774. A tune from Amiel before we get cracking, Andrew. This is Love Song. Love to hear from you. Call now. 1300 222 774.
1: It's 1300

0: the radio edit of a well-known tune, a love song by M.E.L., American-Australian singer and actress as well. And that tune came out in 2003 from Audio Out. Now, we have got two callers and we need about another three of you. So be intrepid. Show your gumption. Step forward. Call in now, 1300 222 774, because this is a quiz with a twist. It is a quiz with a lot of hilarity and a lot of chaos. It's the kind of quiz that we do occasionally, and only Andrew McClellan and I can bring that magic to you, because it is absolutely madness on a stick. If you want to be part of the fun, call now. Be part of this comical piece of radio theatre. 1300 222 774. Get involved. And while you are heading for the phone to be part of this little game, Melcy from Montmorency, it's a lovely text you've just sent, Melcy. Sorry, David, I can't listen for long tonight. I have to go to bed early because, why? I can wake up in the middle of the night and drive into the museum and see Trevor Chappell. It's not his last show, you know that, Melcy, but it is a lovely chance to say good day to Trevor and thank him for all the wonderful years that he's devoted behind the microphone on overnights and afternoons and other slots. And we know that he's hanging up the headphones in very shortly. So a big card going around at the moment. Everyone's scribbling on it. And so many beautiful messages on that. Trevor, if you're listening, just block your ears and you're going to be blushing when you see the messages. My family, says Melcy, think that I'm nuts and no one will come with me, but I am committed. Melcy, we love you for it. It's 23 minutes now to 8. Radio madness to follow after this.
1: Beneath the heat and dust lies gemstones, secrets and murder.
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2: I love you. There's so many wonderful callers who've just joined the screen and we're ready to play. Before we do that, Andrew McClellan, we have tried this before and, of course, it was madness and really almost backfired on us, but we're trying again.
3: Absolutely, David. Now, it was madness last time. If I may put forward the premise.
2: Yeah.
3: I ask a question.
2: That's it.
3: You don't answer
2: it. I don't answer.
3: Then I ask a question.
2: Yeah.
3: Then you answer that question with the answer to the first question.
2: So let's do an experiment. I will say, what is the capital of Finland? You don't say a thing.
3: I don't say a thing.
2: Okay. But if I say to you, what is the colour of yak milk?
3: I say Helsinki.
2: And I would say correct.
3: Yes.
2: That's how it works. You just need to answer the previous question.
3: What is the colour of yak milk?
2: I think it's pink.
3: Oh, nice. Right.
2: Although Helsinki is the answer tonight.
3: Sorry.
2: And to explain how it works, this is from the wonderful comedy duo of Armstrong and Miller, who are doing their own version of Time Lag Trivia as a foreign correspondent chatting to the anchor in the home studio.
4: Greg, simple questions and answers.
5: Fire away.
4: Who won the election?
5: President Al Tariq.
4: What was the margin?
5: 57%.
4: And this must be a real boost to the economy. A bit like your bar tab.
5: Yes, Tom, a massive boost to the financial sector. Well, what's that supposed to mean?
2: I hope you get the hang of it. I hope you get the hang of it. More importantly, I hope that Jessica and Kai, who's all of nine, get the hang of it. They're our very first callers calling in from Bairnsdale. Good evening, Jessica.
6: Hi, guys.
2: Are you ready for this bedlam?
6: Yes.
2: All right. Now, you got the hang of it, Kai. You just don't answer that first question. You've got to answer the previous question. So, Andrew, you're going to fire out a question that is not to be answered by Jessica and Kai. And
3: I
2: that
3: am.
2: Question is, but by the way, you do need to listen to the question so you know what to answer for the second question. All right. So what is that first question that goes immediately unanswered?
3: Question the first. Which Disney film about a sleeping princess was released on December 24th, 1959.
2: Oh, okay, I think I know this one. This is the one who is sort of lost in slumberland for many years.
3: It could well be.
2: Could well be. All right, now put that to one side, and here is the very first question that you need to listen to, but remember what the previous answer was. All right, away you go, Andrew.
3: Who was the Australian Prime Minister from 1996 to 2007?
2: Jessica.
6: Know what?
3: almost. You are so close.
2: Well, for the purpose of the exercise, I think we might give you the answer. The other princess who was asleep for a long time, Jessica, was?
6: Sleeping Beauty?
3: Yes. Ding.
2: Yes, the previous Prime Minister of Australia was Sleeping Beauty. All right. Now, keep in mind who was that Prime Minister, because you may need to produce an answer for this next question from Andrew.
3: Mm-hmm. If I was to offer to sell you a pair of jousting sticks for $450 in the Trading Post in 1997, what would you respond? Tell him he's... dot, dot, dot.
6: John Howard?
3: Yes! We got it!
2: Beautiful work! We
3: Tell
2: are
3: him he's
2: off
3: John
2: the way.
3: Howard.
2: Jessica and Kai have got the hang of this. This is how you play Time Lag Trivia. You've got to remember the previous question and deliver the answer to that question with the next question. It's as simple as that. Or is it that simple? All right. Next question.
3: Let's go harder. Complete this Shakespeare line. To be or not to be?
6: Dreaming.
3: Yeah.
2: Perchance to sleep, perchance to dream. Jessica, you are well read and you are nimble minded. How are you making of this? What are you making of this, Kai?
7: Confusing.
2: Confusing is the right word. Correct. That is the correct answer to the direct question. Now, keep in mind that famous quote that Andrew just provided, because you may need to provide the answer in this next question. Away you go, Andrew.
3: What do the letters REM stand for in regards to sleep?
7: That is the question.
2: Oh,
3: and
2: you,
3: it is you the are question.
2: Brilliant work, Kai. You are a very quick study, young man. Nice work. All right, keep it going.
3: Which Australian boat won the America's Cup in 1983?
6: Rapid eye movement.
3: You've got it, yes.
2: Oh, wow, that's exactly the yacht. What a handsome craft that was, too. Had the wing keel, did rapid eye movement, Andrew.
3: It's a beautiful thing. And then, of course, our Prime Minister at the time.
2: Oh, if anyone just sacks his...

0: a worker is a bum, we know that.
1: Great times.
0: Okay.
1: All right, next. Which Baz Luhrmann film tells Shakespeare's classic tale of two teenagers falling in love in Italy?
2: Oh, this one might stump me. Australia 3?
1: Oh, so close! Australia 2!
0: I think we'll get Jessica. You're just so good. We'll give you that. It's so good. I mean, yeah, Australia absolutely. 3, Australia 2. That's the answer.
1: Yeah.
0: All right, okay. Oh, no, stay with us. Stay with us. You just need to remember what the next question is. Where are you going? Yep.
1: All right. Which iconic duo recorded You Make My Dreams Come True, Maneater and Rich Girl?
3: Romeo and Juliet.
1: Yes,
0: Kai, you know that is. Wow. All right. Now, this might trick you. Away you go, Andrew.
1: Which grain is the main ingredient of porridge?
2: I don't know the grain.
0: You know what? You have been such a great sport. You get the applause. Lovely work, Jessica. And Kai, very clever. And thanks so much for being part of the madness.
2: Thanks, guys.
0: All the best. All right. Now, just to refresh, Andrew, we need to think about what that previous question was. The question that you had asked before then was all about the duo.
1: The duo. Which iconic duo recorded You Make My Dreams Come True, Maneater and Rich Girl?
0: Private Eyes, too, I think, was another one.
1: Indeed.
0: Yes. All right. Well, that's helpful, let's hope, for Wendy, who is our next caller. Good evening, Wendy.
4: Evening. All right. I'm finding very challenging, which is just what my brain needs.
0: Good. Now, we have asked that duet question, but the question that Andrew has put to you now, Wendy, just keep in mind the answer you may need to produce, is this.
1: Which grain is the main ingredient of porridge?
4: Well, I know all the other answers, but I don't know the one that was previous saying Private Eyes. I don't know the name of the duo.
1: There may be a clue in the real answer to the question.
0: You know this very well. It sounds a little bit like this. This is Maneater. And jumping to the chorus.
1: You know, David, we don't necessarily have to play the tracks. I could just sing them.
0: All right, okay.
1: Is that helpful?
0: Yeah, go for it.
1: You make my dreams come true. All right, how's that?
0: It's pretty good.
1: You've definitely got it now, right?
0: Wendy.
4: I really think you've got a good chance of getting a recording contract out of it.
0: Oh, Wendy. No need to throw shade. Now, with all that in mind.
4: I just can't remember the name of the people that sang it. But I do know the answer to the current question. And all the others, just not that one.
0: Well, what about if we give you a little hint said that the very half of the duo is Hall.
4: Hall and Oates.
0: You got it.
1: Right. Get out the spurtle.
0: All right, spurtle.
1: Give it a mix.
0: Golden spurtle. Okay, now, next question.
4: The spurtle, yes.
1: Yes.
0: Andrew.
1: All right, the next question is, what does the acronym GOAT, G-O-A-T, stand for?
4: I've got to stop and think about this one.
0: Careful.
4: Oates
0: is good.
1: Oates is good. Got it.
0: You got one more there?
1: I got one more here. If you can get your head around this quiz, you are the...
4: You are the... Goat.
1: Yes, you are the goat.
0: And goat stands for?
4: It's a little. My brain's not woken up properly today. I know goat. I just can't think of it.
0: You've done well. Thanks for playing, Wendy.
4: Thanks for all the best. For Hall and Oates.
0: Yeah, no, it's okay. No worries at all.
1: Wonderfully.
0: Okay. Now you've asked the question of goat. Mm-hmm. I'm going to ask a next question, and that's going to be to Karen. Good evening, Karen. Hello, Karen. Hello, Karen.
5: Hey.
0: All right. Now, Andrew has just asked the previous question, which was, what does G-O-A-T stand for in a sporting context or in theatre? And the question that is now in front of you is, what part, body part, grows every time Pinocchio tells a fib?
5: Is there any clues on the ghost one?
0: Well, think about someone who's a true superstar and they are unquestionably the finest across all disciplines. Hence, they are... Muhammad Ali has been considered the GOAT.
1: Not just across all disciplines, but all disciplines within a chromatic range.
0: There you go.
1: An endless chromatic range.
0: I'd have to say that Andrew McClellan, for example, is the GOAT of vaudevillian theatre.
5: Just trying to think.
0: What about if we said the greatest is the G?
5: The most popular. Was it the greatest of all time?
0: You have got it. Is correct, and that's exactly what... Pinocchio has every time he tells a fib. All right, to you, Andrew.

0: these Greeks?
1: It's correct. What did the Greeks hide inside to enter the city of Troy?
0: That would be a moat.
1: Correct. Not the narrative I'm used to, but it's a fine tale.
2: What energy drink?
0: Anyone listening is wondering what's going on.
1: This is Time Lag Trivia, if you've just joined us. This is Karen from Altona Meadows, who is proving herself to be pretzel-minded. As Andrew McClellan and I are throwing some questions at you, but you need to answer the previous question, is how this silly game works.
2: What energy drink has the slogan, gives you wings?
0: Wooden horse.
2: Beautiful. I drink a cup every morning of wooden horse. It's tough on the stomach, though.
1: What planet is noted for its rings, Karen?
0: What's the other one? Let me think.
2: You can think, Karen. You're doing it right now.
1: You're doing it brilliantly.
2: I can hear it almost.
0: It's a soft drink, isn't it?
1: Yeah, it's an energy drink and a very well-known one.
0: So I don't drink energy drinks. Can you give me the first flavour?
1: No, I won't, because you've done too well.
0: So I'm just trying to think of an energy drink.
1: Well, if you had probably have a shot of it now, you'd be flying through this quiz, but I can't promote any product here on ABC.
0: Look, I'm
1: going
0: to have to bear it. I just can't think of an
1: You're a fine player and a very clever player. Karen, thanks for calling in.
0: Thank you.
1: All the best. 11 minutes now to 8. David Astell and Andrew McClellan. Before we go to Scott, and by the way, there's still a chance for you to be part of this zaniness. Call now, 1300 222 774. See if you can somehow finish Time Lag Trivia. So we've got about another 16 questions to go. Scott's there, but no one behind Scott, so call now and you will be part of this weird caper. 1300 222 774. I'll probably be distracting Scott, but the question that's on the board is the energy drink and then what planet has noted for its rings. But before we go to Scott, you have got a couple of shows coming up with the finishing school, Andrew?
2: Oh, always, David. Now, if there's one thing I know that 774 listeners can't get enough of, it's a combination of indie rock and pop when they hit the clubs. And as you know, apart from being a wordsmith and a question writer and a general brain teaser, I DJ a little nightclub
1: you
2: called
1: do.
2: Mr. McClellan's Finishing School. And our next one coming up is August 28th, I do believe. I look at the diary. Yes, it is.
1: At Trades Hall?
2: Over at the Trades Hall, which is just a normal one. But then coming up in September on the 18th at the Retreat Hotel, I've got a 1996 special. Now, what was the greatest year for music?
1: Well, for me, it was 1978.
2: It was 1996. You're absolutely correct, Dave. Well done. Ding, play a ding effect, please, now.
1: Well, I'll give you some applause.
2: I was 16 in 1996.
1: Well,
2: so
1: that's why it was the greatest year for you.
2: Yeah,
1: so
2: yeah,
1: 1996 was your great year.
2: Non-stop 96 bangers
1: well,
2: on September 18th.
1: I was 20 years before you, 76, and we can get into that little mire on our next occasion. But spare a thought for Scott, who, while we've been nattering, is thinking, what the hell were the questions? Good evening, Scott.
3: Good evening. How are you going?
1: Good. Okay. Now, what is the planet noted for its rings?
3: It's the Red Bull.
1: It's the Red Bull.
2: Beautiful.
1: The great Red Bull Nebula, as we know it.
2: All right. What word traditionally ends a Christian prayer?
3: Saturn.
1: Is correct.
2: Well done.
1: What do you call a poker hand where all five cards are the same suit, though not in order?
3: Amen.
1: Yeah, look, seriously, you'd be a man of faith if you managed to get that, particularly in a high-end tournament. Nice work, Scott. You are flying now. You were on wings here. What have you got, Andrew?
2: What is the national vegetable of Wales? Not the animal Wales, the country, I should be clear.
1: We're talking about Wales.
3: It was a vegetable, was it?
1: Yeah.
2: What is the national vegetable of Wales?
3: A flush?
1: It's correct.
2: Hey!
1: All right. I think it was in 2013 on the TV show 60 Minutes. Reporter Tracy Curo asked Pauline Hanson, are you xenophobic? What did Miss Hanson reply?
3: Cabbage.
1: Not cabbage. She may have said cabbage, but not on this occasion. We do have a record of what she actually said, but cabbage is not the answer. Scott, you did brilliantly. I'll give you a round of applause for being a good sport. Nice work.
3: Thank you.
1: Thanks for calling in. Good nimble-mindedness there from Scott, who's in Strathmore. And our next player, Andrew, is coming in hot all the way via... It's Will and Dad Tom calling in from Traralgon. G'day, Will.
4: G'day, Dave.
1: How are you, mate? And you've got Tom with you. Normally you've got your nan, Tom's tonight. How's he?

0: Let's see with the trivia.
1: He's actually pretty good.
0: Okay. Great. All right. Now, you know how this game works. You've heard it a few times. Okay. Now, the question that I put to Scott, and it's all, now keep in mind that we did ask you for the national vegetable emblem of Wales, the previous question. And the question I'm asking you now, in 2013, when asked, are you xenophobic on 60 Minutes, Miss Hanson replied famously with two words. What did she say, Will?
1: Please explain.
0: Yeah, that's the correct answer. But thinking along the vegetable
2: but
0: lines of Wales.
2: Not correct answer.
0: Yeah. You've got to give me the previous answer, Will. What would the previous answer be?
3: Oh, leek.
0: Is correct.
2: Is correct.
0: Miss Hanson said leek. All right.
2: All right. We're on a roll now. We've got it. Our heads have come around the concept. Complete the anthem lyrics. Australians or let us.
3: Please explain.
2: Yes.
0: That should be the next anthem, I think. If we're going to have a referendum, let's make it that. Australians all let us.
2: I preferred
0: please
2: cabbage,
0: explain.
2: Actually.
0: Yeah, cabbage was very cabbage. Good. Yeah. Okay. In what sport was Australian Heather Mackay a multi-time world champion?
1: Rejoice.
0: You are good, Will. Great. You are good. Over to you, Andrew.
2: What is a cummerbund? You get dressed up. It's a formal evening. You've got your tux on, and you just like to add
3: a cummerbund.
0: Yes.
2: And
0: And what is it?
3: It's a. I guess.
0: Careful! Careful!
3: Ah! Oh, what was the previous
0: spot? Oh no! You weren't listening. Okay, I'll ask you because you guys are good sports. In what sport was Australian Heather Mackay a multi-time world champion?
3: Heather Mackay.
1: Swimming.
0: No, that is not what a cummerbund is used for, Will. Thanks for calling in. Lovely to hear from you as always. Our next player is Caroline, who's calling in from Mount Albert.
2: I don't think we've ever had a quiz that requires people to be properly listening to the show.
0: Honestly.
2: Nobody's driving or texting.
0: In Radioland, we have a thing called TSL, Time Spent Listening. And this is one of those games where if you're not listening, you are gone. You are toast, Caroline. Welcome. So,
2: here we go, Caroline.
1: Hi.
2: Welcome.
1: Hi.
2: Tell us, what is a cummerbund?
1: Squash.
0: Correct. What musical instrument is nicknamed a licorice stick?
1: It's a thing that goes around your waist.
0: It's exactly right. Correct. Well done.
2: What was the name of Tintin's dog?
1: Licorice stick instrument. I cannot
0: think. I think Agapilk was handy on it.
1: Oh.
0: It's black, no, it's got silver keys, and this is the name of Tintin's dog. What would it be, Caroline?
1: Piano.
0: Piano.
2: Yes.
0: No, it's not piano. It's not piano.
1: No.
2: Oh, that'd be more of an all sort of piano, actually, than a licorice stick.
0: Thanks for playing, Caroline.
1: Okay.
0: Very fun.
1: Bye.
0: Good on you. Our next player is Patrick calling in from Wangaratta. Patrick, good evening. Hello, Patrick. What have you going? Hang on, Timo. Timo, here we go. Patrick's now lit up and ready to go. G'day, Patrick.
4: Oh, hello.
0: Good.
4: How are you?
0: Sorry, trouble with the button there. Now, the previous two questions, just for the record, was what is the name of
2: Tintin's dog?
0: And I had also asked what is the what musical instrument is nicknamed a licorice stick? Now, that was the question that I'd asked first, and then so I had asked what instrument is known as a licorice stick, and then Andrew had asked about Tintin's dog. So, what is the name of Tintin's dog, Patrick?
4: Clarinet.
0: Is correct.
2: Nice. Well nice. Done, Patrick. You're on All board. Right. Let's get a roll going. All right.
0: What is complete the castle quote? This is going straight to the...
4: German Shepherd.
2: Oh, no, you haven't read enough of the famed Belgian reporter Tantan.
0: It would be going straight to the snowy on this occasion, Patrick. What do you reckon a swazzle is, Patrick? Because that's the next game we're about to do. What do you think a swazzle sounds like it is?
4: Swazzle is going straight to the pool room.
0: Now, that was a question away from the quiz. I have to say thank you for playing, Patrick. I appreciate you calling in and being part of this mania. And for you, just for calling in, this is for you. Thanks, Patrick.
4: Thank you.
0: All the best. The name of Tintin's dog is Snowy. A clarinet is a licorice stick. And our final bit of business, Andrew McClellan, before we bid adieu, is we do a game every Monday night where we put

0: to all listeners, a mysterious word. And tonight's mysterious word
1: is the word? How do I spell it?
0: No. That's it's an onomatopoeic word, and it's B-R-R-R-R-R-R-R-R-R-D-R-R-R. No, the word is swazzle. S-W-A-Z-Z-L-E. What do you think swazzle means?
1: I reckon a swazzle would be, okay, you know when you get those sherbet, that packet of sherbet,
0: yep.
1: And it's got two different flavours, and then you get a stick that's made out of lollies as well,
0: yep.
1: And you dip that in, and that's the swazzle stick, and you lick it, and it goes in the sherbet, goes in your mouth, you lick that off, you go in the other sherbet.
0: That's double dipping.
1: Yeah. It's a double dip.
0: You can't double dip.
1: You can double dip because it's all your personal food. You can't double dip if
0: you don't share your sherbet.
1: I never share my sherbet, David. If somebody else wants some sherbet, I'll purchase them their own double dip
0: but
1: sherbet.
0: But how do you get to meet friends if you're not sharing your sherbet?
1: Oh, I make friends in other ways, David. I'm an affable man with a head full of facts and fingers full of live DJing skill.
0: We've got Book Doof coming up. Yeah, a Book Doof. It's all about the radical act of reading. We've got a white whale to talk about. We've got Eliza Hull, who'll be joining us a little later. We'll be talking how medieval monks dealt with stress and burnout. All that's coming your way. Make sure you get along to the finishing school there at Trades Hall later in August for Andrew McClellan and his DJ set. The man has played alongside and backed up Cher. This is how good he is. But if you'd like to send what a swazzle is, send it through now, S-W-A-Z-Z-L-E. And if you don't know what it means, all the better, because you need to fabricate a definition. Send through your best bogus persuasive definition on 0437 774 774 and we'll see our white whale expert can crack it.
1: I just wanted to say goodbye once again, David.
0: You are a gorgeous man and I wish you well in your next DJ set.
1: Thank you. Oh, David, you forgot that I've also supported Robbie Williams and Dorothy the Dinosaur.
0: Just keep on swazzling, will you? It's coming up to news time.
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0: ABC News, good evening. I'm William Howard Evans. Former Victorian Premier Ted Baillieu is urging Jacinta Allan to step down after she was informed earlier today that she has lost the support of the majority of Labor MPs. Deputy Premier Ben Carroll has confirmed his intention to lead the party to the next election, but Ms Allan says she will fight to keep her position. A spill motion is expected to be moved at Labor's caucus meeting tomorrow morning, but Mr Baillieu says Ms Allan should resign so the state can move on.
1: When you do sit in the Premier's chair and you sit in the Premier's office and you represent Victoria nationally, internationally, it's a very compelling state of mind that you have to adopt, and you have to put Victoria first.
0: A telecommunications expert says Australia's new AusAlert emergency warning system has passed its first nationwide test, despite glitches affecting a minority of users. Millions of compatible mobile phones received the 10-second emergency siren and warning message today, although some people reported not receiving the alert at all. Paul Butter is a telecommunications consultant, and he says minor issues are to be expected during the rollout of a new national system. However, the underlying infrastructure has performed as intended.
2: I think it was a success. This is a test. And if you then get 94% success rate, you know, that's not bad. It's a broadcasting system, so it operates like television and radio. And most of the towers worked. Obviously, you know, there will be some fine-tuning taking place, but in relation to the actual infrastructure, it all worked.
0: Police in South Australia have recovered the body of a woman and her young child from the waters off Port Macdonnell in the state's southeast, while the search continues for another infant also believed to be missing. George Yankovic reports.
3: Police say at about 11:15 this morning, emergency services were called to an area west of the town after a member of the public reported a car left unattended with its engine running. After a search operation, emergency services recovered the body of a 36-year-old woman from Compton near Mount Gambier, along with her toddler, whose age hasn't been specified. Police say they continue to have grave concerns for the other child's safety and are seeking information about a white Isuzu MUX, registration S592BJR.
0: An official in Ukraine says one person has been killed in the latest Russian drone attack on the country. The strike targeted port

0: infrastructure in the southern Mykolaiv region. The official says a 48-year-old man has died and three civilian ships have been damaged in the attack. Iran has moved to dispel any notion it's seeking talks with the United States to try to bring about an end to the war. Larry Buttrose has the latest.
1: Iran's foreign ministry spokesperson Esmail Baghaei says Tehran has not asked for a resumption of talks. He says that's not in Iran's DNA. It comes after the US ambassador to the UN said President Donald Trump had paused attacks on Iran to give diplomacy more time. The US pause came after 13 consecutive nights of strikes, with Tehran saying it'll halt attacks too, as long as Washington does the same. Mr. Baghaei also says the situation in the closed Strait of Hormuz has not changed.
0: There are calls for more safeguards to be put in place when live facial recognition technology is used. Last month, Western Australia's police force became the first in the country to trial real-time facial recognition cameras, scanning crowds for people wanted by police, registered child sex offenders and missing persons. The University of Technology Sydney's responsible technology policy specialist, Lauren Perry, says there are limitations.
2: Firstly, there's the risk of bias or discrimination in the technology itself. So historically, we've seen that facial recognition actually works less effectively for people of colour, people who are older, and women as well.
0: The CEO of the West Tigers says there are promising signs playmaker Adam Dewey will remain at the NRL club after crisis talks between him and coach Benji Marshall. Dewey withdrew himself from a selection from Saturday's game against Canberra after he was asked to play out of his usual position, prompting speculation he'll leave the club. Sean Millichamp says Dewey, his coach and the club are a united front.
3: Adam will be at training tomorrow, which is a very good sign, and what's really important is that what is said in that room stays in that room. That's important for us as a club. We're all doing what's best for the club.
0: ABC News.
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9: Sorry, I'm just trying to gather my composure there. While we were doing quite a silly piece of radio before the 8 o'clock news, I've just read on the text coming through from the news desk that the wonderful Goody and the wonderful bird champion, Bill Oddie, has passed away at 85. Well, do a bit of a tribute, and by all means, if you manage to catch Bill on stage or there in his wonderful role as being part of the Goodies trio, or for that matter, if you're a bird watcher, and to tell the difference that someone like Bill Oddie, who was a prominent champion of twitching, and that's what he called it, makes to the craft of preserving and observing birds. It's sad news, just getting that through now. We are also, in very much Goody fashion and Goon fashion, asking you to send through what swazzle means, and we are getting some terrific answers. By the way, Henry, you're far too clever for this game because you know exactly what the word is. And the idea of this game, though, is to be deceptive, to camouflage your lie in a very plausible piece of lexicon chat. We heard from Andrew McClellan, it might be a little stick that you use to dip into the sherbet. It could be. It's not. What's your suggestion for what swazzle means? Send it through on the text line 0437 774 774. Any tributes that you'd like to pay to Bill Oddie, feel free to call in 1300 222 774. I never had the pleasure of meeting the man, but I am very aware of what a wonderful thing he did for British comedy, for world comedy, and certainly for the corner of bird lovers. And that is a very big corner right around the world. A tune before we get to talk about another matter of nature. And this is the matter of whale watching. And an extraordinary whale has been sighted in Sydney Harbour as well as out in the Pacific Ocean. And we'll be talking about that whale with Vanessa Perotta. That's coming up But if you'd like to send through what you reckon a swazzle could be, give it a crack. 0437 774 774. And if you wish to pay tribute online or even just with a call to Bill, feel free on both those numbers. This one goes out to Bill Oddie. It's not a bird song, but it is about how life continues to change and will always change. This is David Bowie, David Astle. It's 7 minutes now past 8.

0: Well, that goes out to Bill Oddie, the wonderful goodie, and more the goodie for bird life. And speaking of bird life, the editor of BirdLife Australia, the wonderful Birdman himself, a regular on Afternoon Show with Bridget Duclos. We're grateful for Sean Dooley jumping in, having just heard the news, and very keen to get to your thoughts on this. Sean, good evening.
1: Oh, good evening. Good evening, David.
0: Yeah.
1: Very sad news. Bill was a towering figure for the bird-watching community.
0: I understand that you took him out on a field day. Is that right?
1: Yeah. I mean, in some ways, I think I have Bill Oddie to blame for everything that's gone wrong in my life. I was a huge fan, like so many kids in my generation, of the Goodies. Like, it was just my favourite show. And then when I had just started bird watching, somebody bought me Bill Oddie's Little Black Bird Book, which was, I had no idea he was a bird watcher, but I think it was published in 1980, and it was still the best humorous summary of what the mad obsession bird watching is. And it opened my eyes to the fact that here's someone who can do comedy and is a bird watcher. And

0: I guess I kind of tried to model myself on that. Like, he was doing the two things I loved the most. And
1: well, you have done that, and I'm sure you're being tongue-in-cheek by ruining your life, because you have made our life richer for being an acolyte of Bill. And tell me, what was he like there out in the field?
0: Well, he was fascinating because the first time I met him was in 1989. He came out to be part of the Twitchathon. Mm-hmm. And I had just started at the Melbourne Uni Review. I knew his history with the Cambridge Footlights Review, and I really wanted to talk to him. But he was just inundated with fans, and he was really grumpy. He was like, and I just couldn't bring myself to do it. But about, I think it was 2013, he came out for a tour, and we managed to catch up a few times. I took him out birdwatching at Glue Pot Reserve in South Australia, which is a BirdLife Australia reserve. So I spent about 3 days with him. And what I realized was birds were his mental health salvation. Mm-hmm. And he had that sort of fractious relationship with fame. You know, he was a born performer, but he also was very private and troubled in some ways. Like, he had a lot of mental health issues, yeah, and health issues, and he found solace in nature, and just losing himself in birds was what brought him great joy. And so I kind of got the grumpiness in that. Yeah, he was like, he just wanted to be out bird watching, and people just wanted to talk to him because he was Bill Oddie. So he always had that tension, but he just cared so passionately about birds and was such a you know, a complex but very thoughtful man who had all sorts of really amazing insights.
1: It sounds like you met two Bill Oddies, the one who was fractious when all the showbiz hangers on, and then the one who was just finding his peace watching these beautiful creatures at the Glue Pot.
0: Yeah, yeah, absolutely. And the funny thing was how it came together. He certainly had charisma too. That when we were there was a bunch of French, I think they were like, you know, uni students, mm-hmm, working their way around the world. They were volunteers, and they were building one of the helping build some of the facilities out there. And they were not bird watchers. They were not English, so they didn't know who Bill Oddie was. But Bill and I went for a walk, a bird walk one morning, and they just followed him. And we turned around. We saw a bird.
1: Yeah.
0: I found him a white-browed tree creeper, which was a lifer bird for him. And he was, oh, this is fantastic. And then he turned around. We heard this mumbling behind us, thinking it would be a kangaroo. And it was like these eight young 20-something French kids just following him, going, something's going on. So
1: he did have that charisma. He had the jizz, yeah, as they say in bird life. And he will be much missed. But it's lovely to hear the inspiration that he gave you and so many other birders and so many other young comedians and young nature lovers. Thanks so much for stepping in, and a big thanks to for you for getting in touch, Sean. I really appreciate it.
0: Oh, thanks, David, and Valet Bill.
1: Yeah, Valet Bill. He's the wonderful bird man, Sean. You can catch him regularly with Bridget on the on Arvo's. Andrew McClellan, who was only with us a moment ago, is a big Bill fan. G'day, Andrew.
2: Oh, yeah, absolutely. I was lucky enough to meet Tim and Graham, but I never met Bill because he was famously a grump,
1: yeah,
2: as was mentioned, because Tim and Graham would reach out to all their fans after a show. I saw them in Sydney in sort of 2007 or so. But then I did want to focus when it comes to Bill also on the side that I'm so passionate about, his music.
1: He
2: was a great songwriter, and those songs came up in the goodies a lot, but also they come up in any goodies albums. And it's unfortunate that he sort of never released songs under his own name much. But they're fantastic songs, like, you know, Funky Gibbon, the classic goodies theme, of course, as well.
1: Yeah, well, in fact, if we can find one here on the old song cut, we'll play it a bit later this hour, Andrew. But, I mean, it's solemn that, you know, you were only with us only 5 minutes ago and then the news came through during the news. But it's even it's wonderful that you happen to be listening and that you could call in to say what a huge fan you were. So I really appreciate it. Thanks for calling, mate.
2: Oh, I had to. Yeah,
1: all the best. Thanks again. Bill Oddie, we Valet Bill, 85, one-third of the goodies, but really a whole lot else for many memories coming through. I'll get to the Swazzles and I'll get to Wales after this.
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3: Evenings with David Astle.
4: I feel a little bit sheepish carrying on with a silly radio game, but I think Bill would kind of get the hang of this. He would love this. It's very much in the goodies tradition. It is a bit of a lexical nonsense that we do on a Monday night. Although spare a thought for Vanessa Perotta, who probably had no idea that there was going to be a word game involved. However, if I was hosting, it was probably likely. Dr. Vanessa Perotta is a whale and wildlife scientist. She's also too the author of The Humpback Highway. Good evening, Vanessa.
5: Well, hello. Yeah. Good evening.
4: Now, you are far too young to remember the goodies, but a champion of bird watching is exactly what Bill was, and the difference that it can make for someone who's prominent, someone who's got a bit of celeb traction, to be a champion of animals and conservation, you would know exactly what that means in the whale realm.
5: That means in beyond the whale realm. Mm-hmm. It's so important for people who have a profile, who bring awareness to the things that we love, but to make it cool. And I too am a twitcher. Who doesn't love bird watching?
4: Who doesn't love bird watching?
5: It's so cool when people who have a big profile like this really bring to life just how incredible nature is. And sometimes it takes people with a big profile to do just that. And us as scientists, we're not as cool, so we can't really do that. We can try.
4: Mind you, you are doing really plenty of fantastic influencing on your socials. It's a great, great stream of videos that you bring together. But we do need, firstly, before we talk about the rare whale sightings of recent times, we've got a bit of swazzling to do. Now, swazzle was the word tonight, our mystery word. It's like frazzle, but with an SW. SWAZZLE. And this one from Laura in East Malvern. Laura says, by the way, I am a younger Gen X. I love the goodies, even if I rarely understood the jokes. All right, here we go. This is what a swazzle is. One of them is correct. Vanessa, you tell me which. Swazzle is the walking style of an overweight middle-aged man as they move along. It is a lever to open the door on a bus. It's a sideways dance shuffle. It's the contents of a sausage that protrude from the skin. It's a swab specifically used to test for COVID in the nose. It's a winemaker's term, which is when you swish the wine about in your mouth before you spit it out. It is a bamboo whisk that is used to make matcha, or it is a voice distorter that puppeteers use. Which is the correct definition, Vanessa?
5: Is it the bus?
4: You're going to go for the lever on the bus?
5: The lever on the bus.
4: Congratulations to that person. I do believe that is Tom from Broadford. You have just absolutely hoodwinked a genius of whale science. It is the very last one I read. It's a voice distorter that is used by puppeteers. Here's a little bit of it. Let's have a listen. This is a tutorial about swazzling.
6: We put it in our mouths, and it produces this amazing squeaky sound, like a bzz, bzz, bzz, bzz, bzz. Sounds like a little bit like a kazoo. The device itself is called a swazzle. Say it with me. Swazzle. Right? Very silly sounding word. It's usually two metal strips covered in cloth with a piece of cloth coming straight through that vibrates when you blow air through it.
4: So my question to you, Vanessa, is what part of this is actually a swazzle? Beg your pardon, not that, but this. Have a listen. Is that a whale using a swazzle?
5: Look, I don't think a whale has a swazzle in its mouth or its throat. I now know what a swazzle is.
4: You do.
5: So that's great.
4: All right. Now tell us about what has been sighted. This is exciting news.
5: Well, what hasn't been spotted in the whale world?
4: Mm-hmm.
5: Are you wanting to talk killer whales?
4: I'm wanting to talk about a particular whale, a whale of a fairly pale complexion.
5: Well, there is a particular whale. There's a few, actually. There's a handful, I'd say. There is a white whale that many people would probably know of called Migaloo, the white humpback whale. But there's actually two white whales that were born in 2024 in Tonga. And we know they're females because mm-hmm. they were observed underwater. But one of these females turned up in Australian waters. Her name is Siali, which for your listeners who don't know the significance of that, we probably think that humpback whales

0: traverse the oceans and go from warmer waters to cold waters during the summer to breed in winter. So the humpback whales are in our waters now. But of a particular importance is sometimes when they cross nations and they don't have a little international passport, they just go where they want when. So we've actually resighted a female humpback whale that was born in Tonga and then seen in Australian waters, which is pretty phenomenal.
1: So is that, so that's to say that that kind of migration is not common?
0: Well, we know that they go north-south, basically. Mm-hmm. But in this case, this is north-south, potentially west, and kept going west, which is really cool.
1: Well, maybe
0: and
1: it was the...
0: this whale is white.
1: Yeah, well, maybe the Migaloo sort of telegraph got around because she was treated so well when she was in Sydney Harbour all those years ago. So this is amazing. I mean, how rare are the... this is an albino whale?
0: We believe so. Mm-hmm. So when we talk about a white whale, so this population is around 50,000 individuals and we know of only a few, less than five or so. So this is really, really cool to be seeing a white whale in Australian waters. Now, I must point out, Ciali hasn't been seen for a little bit now, since we're trying to work out where Ciali is. And for any of those people who love Migaloo, the white humpback whale, if you're a twitcher, by the way, this is like seeing the ultimate, the Tongan Whistler. The Tongan, actually, for your twitchers out there, I heard a Tongan Whistler, which is a bird only found on one small island in Tonga, and I heard it 2 weeks ago. So that's, for me, it's pretty amazing.
1: Very exciting. Next thing, I mean, you are that close to spotting the old Tongan Whistler. So best of luck with that, Vanessa. So that's exciting news coming out of the Tongan waters. I also understand that there's a project, a collaboration happening with Tongan Whale Tourism, just to ensure that tourism and happy, healthy whales can coexist.
0: That's right. I'm running the Tongan Whale Tourism Project, and I bet some of your listeners are getting ready to go overseas to Tonga to swim with whales. Mm-hmm. It's a huge thing. A lot of Aussies do it, and that's right. So essentially I've been working with the local community in an island group called Vava'u, and there'll probably be a lot of Tongans listening to you right now.
1: Yeah, I bet.
0: And this is so beautiful there. I don't know if you've ever been.
1: Never have.
0: Well, you've got to go. Yeah. And so what we've commenced the first Tongan-led whale research in the island groups. And so we're essentially trying to ensure the longevity and sustainability of whale swimming so people can enjoy the whales and they can enjoy coming back. So it's really important to get the balance right to make sure that the whales and humans are happy when they enjoy each other in the water.
1: Vanessa Perotta is with us, Dr. Vanessa Perotta, author of Humpback Highway. We're doing a little bit of a cetacean update with what's happening in the world of whales, and we'll get to those killer whales shortly, or the orcas as we should call them. By the way, some lovely tributes coming through all about Bill. Bill says this text was a bit of a muso too. He did all the music for the Goodies TV show. I can imagine him playing air guitar to Muse, Knights of Sidonia, because it's a modern song of his decade. And devastated, says Danielle in Elwood, to hear about Bill Oddie. I have such fond memories of crying with laughter with my older sister while watching his hilarious antics on the Goodies. Funky Gibbon forever. Thanks for that. Now, we've just been talking about Bill and the impact he made on bird watching. Have you seen the impact in general across the world, interests in whales and whales conservation, Vanessa?
0: Well, it depends. It depends. There's some people with high profile that find it very interesting, others that might not know yet that they're super interested in it. And that's why we love social media, because when we give people a little bit of a taste of what they could be seeing, then some people kind of are like, I'm interested, and they want to learn more. So it's very much an opportunity for scientists to kind of be as cool as sports people, for example, actors, and for them to go, hey, this is the coolest thing out, check this out, and then come and do this. So there's actually a big influence or power in collaborating with someone who has probably a big profile and then someone who's, you know, a nerd, very, very dedicated scientist.
1: You know,
0: we love it.
1: The story that's to follow is all about book doofing. So, you know, reading is becoming radical and wonderful all over again. So don't you worry. Smarts are the new black. Let's get to the, speaking of black, let's talk about the black and white orcas. What's going on in the world of the orca?
0: Well, a new research just published last week. There is a phenomenal two observations in the Gulf of California of killer whales taking down a sunfish. So when I talk about this, this is... there's one killer whale that's holding a dead sunfish in its mouth. Okay, so this is observed. And then in the corner of your eye, another killer whale is coming at speed, swimming towards the killer whale, holding the sunfish in its mouth. Just before the killer whale makes contact with the sunfish, the other killer whale lets go, and the killer whale rams the sunfish and breaks it up like a piñata. It's called ram to fragment feeding, and the coordination is next level. I mean, it's just like you putting something in your mouth, waiting for your producer to come up, and then just like slap out of your mouth.
1: I probably didn't need that analogy. We were having a perfectly pleasant chat and a very fine evening, and suddenly I'm thinking about sunfish piñata and sharing shattered sardines with Tima Halum. But I am going to ask you, this is the first time this observation has been, of this behaviour has been observed, Vanessa?
0: Yes, and so what was great is that tourism does it again. People who have video cameras seeing things and who've gone, oh, I've not seen this before, let's write about it. And this is how we're making such wonderful whale discoveries, because we're so much more connected than ever before. And then in the science world we go, you know what, this has not been seen before, let's write about it, and then we learn together. So just when you think everything's been done, it hasn't necessarily.
1: Well, spare a thought for the sunfish and the scientists behind who spend as many years as you do with whales studying the sunfish. Is this the writing on the wall for the sunfish?
0: Well, I think the poor little sunfish is just in the middle of this. I think the orcas are getting all the praise for how clever they are.
1: And
0: that little sunfish is just, you know.
1: Minding its own business and then piñata, to use your term. That's very funny. Anything else? I mean, what an exciting project to be involved in Tonga. And you pretty much spend half your life over there at the moment.
0: Well, yeah, being over there is amazing. And did you know that it was the first time for many of the Tongans to have ever seen a whale?
1: Really? What?
0: Yeah, there you go. That's the reaction I want. When people go, what, you're on an island? And the beautiful moment when some of the team members actually heard a whale, the whoop sounds that a whale makes. So when they first heard the team members hearing the whale, some of the whales singing, because the males are the ones that sing to attract the females, they were blown away that the fact that they actually for the very first time heard these whales singing, and it is a very joyous and special moment. So that's why when we think about diplomacy and soft diplomacy between nations, whales are the ultimate underdog here. We don't need, we love football and all that and rugby, whatever it is, but we need to think about our natural assets and how fabulous they are.
1: Let's not forget, though, the Tongan whale also sounds a little bit like this.
2: Through it.
1: Honestly, I like fighting with you. But
0: is that the swazzle?
1: That is a swazzle. So you've learned a word, and I've learnt the fact that there is a whole lot of weird sunfish behaviour going on off California, as well as a wonderful project that you're part of there at the for Tongan tourism to promote whale observation and also keep whales safe and happy as well in the Pacific waters and the wonderful new population of albino whales. Thanks again for joining us, Vanessa, and thanks for helping us pay tribute to Bill Oddie as well.
0: Thank you so much.
1: She is a legend of whale research and whale conservation. She is Dr. Vanessa Perotta. Her book, by the way, particularly if you've got kids who would love to get into oceanography and marine biology, is called Humpback Highway. We are asking for your tributes to Bill Oddie. And if you're just joining us, the writer, the comedian and musician and conservationist Bill Oddie has died at 85. He was a lover of bird watching, and here he is talking about how he hid in a haystack near a river in an effort to spot an elusive kingfisher.
3: It wasn't a kingfisher that was used to going to that particular bit. We knew a piece of river, we knew the kingfisher was there, but how was I going to get really, really close to it? Well, first of all, okay, I have to get in the haystack. And then they put just a twig, which wasn't growing there, they actually plonked that twig in the middle of the river. And then to make sure, here's a bit of cheating. We shouldn't tell them this, should I?
4: No.
3: No.
4: Oh, do
3: no.
4: Go on. Cool.
3: No, it's a bit. I don't know whether fish will be proud or cross to hear this because in the water they put a little tank with a few little fish in it.
4: Oh. Oh no. Oh, what? How cruel.
3: The Fish Liberation League are up in arms. They will. But that's what they did.
1: He was a wonderful raconteur and a wonderful human being, and we pay tribute to Bill Oddie. Feel free to continue with your tributes on the text line 0437 774-774. And if you wish to give us a call, by all means, 1300-222-774. We've got the fabulous singer-songwriter, disability advocate Eliza Hull joining us a little later this hour, but our very next topic is all about book doofing, and I'd love to even know what that means. This is Lovepool. This is The Cardigans. Keep your tributes coming through.

0: make a whole wardrobe just using band names and song names, including the Cardigans. Love Fool, out of Sweden, and that's first band on the moon. Have you ever been to a bookdoof? Or a better question is, have you ever heard of a bookdoof? Or maybe a better question is, what the hell is a bookdoof? All those questions will be answered after this.
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1: Evenings with David Astle.

0: Would someone turn that music down? I'm trying to read. There is an event. There was an event, and there will be more events like it, called the Book Doof. And someone who went along to their very first doof is none other than Erwin Rinaldi, who's a supervising producer for ABC Indonesia and a life force here at ABC South Bank. Erwin, welcome to the airwaves.
1: Hello.
0: How did you find out about a book doof?
1: So initially, I was feeling alone at home because I live by myself, right?
0: Yeah.
1: I love reading, but then also I just feel like I need some sort of connection and meeting people, book readers, book lovers perhaps. And then I came across on my Instagram somehow, you know, Instagram these days, they always can understand what's on your mind.
0: They do. Those clankers
1: freaky.
0: Are clever. They little
1: freaky,
0: push prompts your way.
1: Yes. So I came across with this Instagram account. It's called Book Doof. Mm-hmm. And I was like, what the hell is Book Doof, right? And initially, the event was advertised as in an event for book lovers to get together and enjoying the ambience. Mm-hmm. So I just, let's do it because, you know, no expectation at all.
0: Yeah, that's the spirit.
1: Yes, that's the spirit. And then it was on Sunday, just last Sunday, around like 12 p.m.
0: Okay.
1: Midday, yeah. So I went there and the map was like saying somewhere in Brunswick on Sydney Road. Mm-hmm. But then the door was closed and I saw like a couple of other people also like trying, where is exactly the event? Apparently, you have to go the other way around from the rear end.
0: Uh-huh.
1: So you went to like a laneways, you know, like typical laneways on
0: like
1: Sydney Road.
0: Like a secret entrance.
1: Yeah, like a secret entrance. It's kind of like a good for a scene for crimes, I guess.
0: Yeah, it does.
1: With that iconic Brunswick or Sydney Road smell. Okay, and there's a door. A bit trusty, and I open it, and then it's just sensational.
0: What did you find behind the door?
1: It's amazing. What I found behind the door, there's like a curtain and a very, very chill out music, right? And then people already like reading, sitting on the floor, reading. Some are in lying down on the floor. There's no chair at all, so it's just like a stack of like pillows.
0: So like it's a warehouse or an old office.
1: Mm-hmm. It's like a warehouse. They turn it into like space.
0: Yeah,
1: it's like a canvas, and then they put pillows, carpets, and some curtains, beautiful curtains.
0: And what? How many people there would you estimate?
1: I would say maybe 50 people.
0: Oh, okay.
1: Yeah,
0: a lot of people.
1: Yeah.
0: And everybody reading?
1: Everyone is reading. Well, I don't know because some of them, they're actually on the phone, but I assume they read something on the phone, right?
0: Yes. Well, you can these days.
1: Kindle
0: and e-readers. Yeah,
1: or
0: sure.
1: Maybe even read your book.
0: Yeah, true.
1: Doing the crosswords.
0: They can do the crosswords. We know that.
1: Yes.
0: I'm wondering if crossword doof is going to happen anytime soon. But this is interesting. And the rules are, what did you establish as
1: the rules are very simple.
0: Mm-hmm.
1: Just go there, grab a book and read. You're not expect to make new friends or, you know, like making conversation and small talks, right? So initially when I entered the room and I sort of like finding a spot like, this is could be like a good spot. So I was thinking, this is a little bit weird because every time you go to an event, your expectation is you meet the people, right? Like, hi, how are you? And small talks like, how's your weekend so far? But no, nothing at all. You don't need to do that.
0: However,
1: yes,
0: you are in a room of kindred spirits.
1: Mm-hmm.
0: Is that not a little frustrating that you can't potentially have those conversations there at the space or afterwards in the space?
1: I think everyone's know the code.
0: Mm-hmm.
1: So you just like staring at each other and smiling without necessarily like saying like hi and hello. You know, because if you say like, hi, hello, how are you today? Whispering is already annoying, right? Because the ambient is like very quiet.
0: It's like whispering in a library. You can't, back in the day you can't do it, now you can. But Erwin, what did you read? Because I would be a little bit nervous about, I've got this old pulp crime book that I'm enjoying, but I think I might take my very highbrow novel so I can strike a more of an impressive pose?
1: It's very interesting. I like that question because, yeah. to be honest with you, on Saturday night, yeah. I was like thinking, which book should I bring? Yes. Should I bring this nonfiction so then I can look smart? Or should I bring like a book, you know, like Yesteryear?
0: Oh, yes.
1: Right?
0: Yeah.
1: Or,
0: that's massive.
1: Or maybe like Travelogue Taiwan, because yeah. the writers just won an award, international award.
0: Mm-hmm.
1: So I was thinking, oh, but you know what? I haven't really finished

0: a book. It's a Japanese book, Before Coffee Gets Cold.
1: Oh, this is the one about sort of Japanese wisdom, isn't it?
0: Yeah. It's about like time traveling. Mm-hmm. So I almost finished the book.
1: I know that one. Yes.
0: Yeah. Yeah, it's a
1: beautiful book. That same cafe, isn't it?
0: Yeah. In a cafe. Yeah. And then
1: I read half of it until I got lost.
0: And then a lot of people actually like saying, oh, mm-hmm. I was crying. Well, to be honest, I was like a little bit teary because I just lost my mom. So there's a story mm-hmm. about, you know, mothers and child as well. So I was like, oh, okay, I'm just going to bring this book then. You know, I just need to finish this book, right? Because I haven't really had a time to finish the book.
1: Are you going
0: to
1: go back?
0: So, pardon?
1: Are you going to go back?
0: To the book doof?
1: No, to the book doof, yeah.
0: Yeah, of course.
1: I think you really enjoyed yourself.
0: I really enjoy myself because you know what? Something that I learned, perhaps we don't really have time, right? In this digital age, sometimes you just really need to squeeze in if you want to read mm-hmm. or before you sleep or, you know, but then I need to pay for this. So I really need to allocate my times to really sit and finish the book. And I written the book to the city library,
1: yep.
0: the Melbourne library. Yep, done.
1: This is Erwin Rinaldi, who's a wonderful man about the office. He's also the supervising producer of ABC Indonesia, and I hope he has inspired you to listen this Saturday morning when Brian Nankervis talks to the co-creator of Book Doof. Clearly you've heard exactly from Erwin the pleasure of it. And Brian will discover how the whole event came to be, and we'll let Brian do that here. But it was lovely to hear your first-hand account, Erwin. And if you'd like to know about more Book Doof events, there is one that's happening at Tattersall's Lane this Sunday. That is from August 2. And make sure you look for that secret entrance. So find out more at Book Doof event. Erwin, thank you so much for sharing your experience. And lovely
0: thank
1: to have you,
0: for
1: you
0: having
1: here in the
0: me,
1: studio.
0: David.
1: It is now a 9:15. We've got the wonderful Eliza Hull, who'll be joining us very, very shortly, so shortly, she'll be joining us after this.
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1: It's exciting to have Eliza Hull back surfing the airwaves here on Evenings, where we have been chatting over the years about all her various hats that she wears, all of them she wears with panache, whether it's her singing and songwriting career, whether it's her role as an author, or whether it's her role as a disability advocate, and all of which she's been recognised for the Order of Australia most recently for her activism and advocacy. Eliza Hull, welcome. Great to have you back on the air.
9: Thank you so much. It's a real honour to be back.
1: Yeah. And before we even talk about this new direction that your songwriting's taking, I've got to ask you, what book are you reading at the moment?
9: Oh, I'm actually reading Jacinta Parsons' book, Wisdom of Age.
1: Fantastic.
9: Yeah, it's a really great book. Have you read that?
1: No, I have not. But okay. I've been meaning to. It is in the Sanduko, as they call it, the big pile of aspirations beside the bed. But that is the perfect segue into, as we age, whether it's age as creatives or age as in the workplace or age as parents, this is something that you have been exploring in your new body of work, a new chapter. And I feel as though there's, in fact, looking at the lines of a hotel room where you say something like, I'm having a reckoning. I feel like you're in a reckoning frame of mind. Would that be fair to say, Eliza?
9: Yeah, I think so. Yeah, it actually happened by going overseas. I went to London and I booked a lot of songwriting sessions. So I was only there for 2 weeks because I have kids. So it was, you know, that was big enough to be going that long. And I booked, I think it was like 13 songwriting sessions with all different songwriters. So having to meet somebody every day, that was new. And then, you know, because I do have a disability, I had to then explain why I walk this way every day. And then not only that, but like, let's open up and talk about all the things that are happening in your life and try and write a song. And by the time I'd go back to my hotel room every night, I just had like a real, like, I don't know, I guess, a reckoning, a questioning of what am I doing here? And, you know, am I a good singer? Should I be spending my life doing this? And look, I think maybe it does happen when you're kind of moving into that era of midlife and you start to wonder,
1: you start to question. You're a bloody good singer and you're an amazing songwriter. I have been a fan of yours for a long time, and Hotel Room just swept me off my feet. And if you've got to check out the video too, because it is just so vulnerable.

0: for a long time, mm-hmm. thinking that it was not a good way to like be in the world.
1: Yeah.
0: But actually, the you know, the more I've realized that songwriting enables that. And, you know, for me, I feel like I kind of work out my life through my songwriting. Like, I think I'm almost like scratching away and kind of going, what's under there? What are you really feeling? And, you know, I guess there's been hard times in my life through all different parts of my life, like we all have in various times. And, it just kind of made me realize I want to express this feeling that I was feeling instead of suppressing it and hiding it.
1: My guest is Eliza Hull. We're about to hear the new track. And before we do that, I've got one more question before we plunge into the tune. And that is, in interviews that you've had recently, particularly celebrating the this new body of work, you've talked about the word that keeps coming up is fearless. And I have to endorse that. I feel as though you have really just taken away the veil and you are being a lot more open and vulnerable than perhaps even your previous stuff, even Swimming Underwater, which is brilliant. But there's a new Eliza Hull that's emerging. I'm excited to see it. And I'm wondering where you've found this new fortitude.
0: Yeah, look, I feel like it's probably a mixture of things, like being a certain age, but also, as you know, with my story, I, for many years, hid parts of myself because I do have a disability. And so then I really started to talk about it a lot. I started to advocate for people with disability in the arts and the music industry. And then with this body of work, I guess it's not really about it, but probably through that kind of, I guess, coming into myself and realizing that I can speak up, I found a certain creative power within that. And that's what really kind of came out with this record. I kind of stepped into, a new space, a new territory sonically, but also lyrically and artistically.
1: How many cakes were used in the big cake smashing video that you put together for this?
0: Two. Like, can you believe it? Only two. Yeah,
1: you
0: only
1: are
0: two.
1: You're a legend of the art.
0: It was that was a wild thing to do. And note to self is because in it there's, you know, it's kind of like a dream where I'm having a birthday party and no one's there. Mm-hmm. And it, you know, taps into that feeling that we all have. Is anyone going to come to my birthday? And then I, you know, start handing out plates and they start to smash on the ground because nobody's there. And then I destroy the cake. And I didn't realize that there'd be little, pieces of plate all over the table as I was destroying the cake. And so actually my whole hand got completely cut.
1: Okay.
0: It was a nightmare.
1: Never work with children, animals, or smashed plates and cake.
0: Okay, but it was fun.
1: You've got to check it out. Yeah. Check out Eliza Hull. The tune you're about to hear is What You Made Me Do, which is that angry solo birthday host who's got nobody coming, but it really is that stage in life where you start to do a reckoning, which seems to be very much the motif of your new work. Let's get lost in this new track, and then we can chat a little more after this. This is Eliza Hull, and this is What You Made Me Do.

0: Eliza Hull, you recognise that voice, but you may not recognise the new tone that her work and her life and songwriting skills are taking her. That tune is called What You Made Me Do, and it is part of a new chapter of Work Fearless about reckoning and resilience. And you can catch Eliza at Thursday at her hometown of Castlemaine. That's at the Bridge Hotel, which would be a fantastic place to catch her. And you can get tickets, well, you can always check out through Eliza Hull's website or the venue itself, the Bridge Hotel in Castlemaine. And the other one, and I can recommend this as a great place to enjoy music, is Shot Kickers. They're on High Street in Thornbury. Get along to that one, which is the following evening, Friday the 29th of August, and you can get your tickets through the venue on that or through Eliza's website. It's a couple minutes now to 9 o'clock. David Astor with you and Eliza Hull sharing the latest in Eliza's life, including going along to Canberra to picking up an OAM. We haven't spoken since that honour has been bestowed upon you, Eliza. That must have been a fun trip.
1: Yeah, it was amazing. I couldn't believe it. I was shocked when I got that phone call that I had been nominated, and I still don't know who nominated me. Nobody's come forward.
0: Anyone who did it, she wants to have a word with you.
1: Yes.
0: The other question I've got for you, and this is about the when you were in London and working with all those songwriters, I hope that they were equally as vulnerable and as giving as you were, because that would have been quite a tough soul session to sit down with a whole bunch of inspiring strangers.
1: Yeah, I mean, especially there was I don't know if you remember in the 90s, there was a band called Portishead.
0: Oh, you betcha.
1: That kind of era.
0: Yeah.
1: Portishead, Massive Attack.
0: Yeah.
1: And a band called the Sneaker Pimps as well. And one of those kind of real heads in that space was Liam Howe, who, was kind of the founding member of the band Sneaker Pimps. And now he's worked with Lana Del Rey, FKA Twigs, Marina and the Diamonds. And so going into his studio, I was, to be honest, like, oh God, well, you know, how is this going to go? And a little nervous. But he was so, so lovely. It just, kind of reminded me, like, just that, you know, musicians are often the most open, vulnerable, and he was really giving and a beautiful person to work with. So we've created some songs that will be coming out in the future.
0: Oh, that's exciting. And in a way, being open and being vulnerable and being collegial is kind of the it's almost like the job description, isn't it?
1: I think so. I mean, you do have to open yourself up if you're going to write some lyrics. Like, it's just kind of part of it.
0: So what did you, I mean, it's hard to distill it into any nuts or bolts, but, thinking back on you, Eliza Hull 1.0, before you took the trip and now coming back, having

0: had that stream of sessions with some inspiring artists. What's one change that you could identify in terms of the way that you put together a song?
1: Oh, look, I think this is going to sound odd, but I guess like really thinking about the lyrics. Like I think in the past which was also a beautiful way to work, but it was a lot more kind of impulsive, whereas this was like a lot of the vocal takes were impulsive in that they were a lot of the vocals are demo vocals that we just kind of kept because they were just so raw. And but lyrically I really kind of wanted to, you know, just go deeper and think about what is this saying and what do I want to say here. And I think I just really tried to focus in on the actual music itself instead of thinking about how it was going to be received or the audience itself. It's more just like, what do I want to say and how do I want to say it?
0: Well, it landed with Pete, who's listening in. G'day, straight to Bandcamp for Eliza's song. Total banger. Saw Eliza with Sarah Blascoe at Her Majesty's Ballarat, forgive my memory, about a year ago. Obsessed since. Well, Pete, you are in for a treat because Hotel Room, I have to say, is one of my songs of the year. I'm going to put that out there. And this one too just gets under the skin, What You Made Me Do. If you want to see a meteoric star of music, get along to the Bridge Hotel in Castlemaine at the tail end of August. That's a Thursday, August 28th, and then to Shot Kickers on the 29th. Thanks again, Eliza. Great to chat.
1: Thank you so much for having me.
0: It's coming up to 10 and then, well, no, 9 and then a story. Yeah. Right.
2: ABC News, good evening. I'm William Howard Evans. Victoria's Deputy Premier Ben Carroll has confirmed he will run for Victorian Labor leadership. Georgia Lenton-Williams has more.
3: In a social media statement, Ben Carroll said he'd informed the Premier, Jacinta Allen, he would nominate for the leadership of the Victorian Labor Party. He said a group of his colleagues had asked him to put his hand up. He added, it was not an easy decision, but it was clear Ms. Allen had lost the majority support of caucus and the stakes at the upcoming election were too high. A delegation of Labor MPs met with the Premier this morning to urge her to resign. The Premier has so far resisted, having written to the party's state secretary to say she will contest any leadership ballot, which is likely to take place tomorrow.
2: The powerful heads of the Australian Council of Trade Unions, Sally McManus and Michelle O'Neill, have announced their resignations to make way for a new generation. Ms. McManus has been the ACTU's secretary since 2017 and Ms. O'Neill has held the role of president since 2018. They'll both exit this year, with Ms. McManus to finish at the end of August and Ms. O'Neill to depart before the year's end. Their replacements are yet to be decided on. The test of the new AusAlert system has received mixed reactions, with some saying they support it, while others did not receive the test at all. Maya Cordick has more.
4: Millions of phones blasted the emergency siren at the same time across the country. The 10-second tone was designed to grab attention and provide critical information during an unfolding emergency, such as a bushfire, flood or cyclone. Residents across WA have shared their thoughts on the test.
5: I thought it did the trick, and honestly, I was kind of expecting it to be louder.
6: I can't really tell why. I'm with Optus, so I guess we'll find out if I get it later or not.
7: I think it's a fantastic idea because everybody's got mobile phones these days.
4: The technology is already active in 30 countries worldwide, including New Zealand and Japan.
2: One Nation leader, Pauline Hanson, has lost her appeal in a racial discrimination case against Deputy Greens leader Maureen Faruqi. Tony Ibrahim reports.
8: Senator Maureen Faruqi had posted a tweet in the hours following Queen Elizabeth II's death in September 2022. After offering condolences, she said she couldn't mourn the leader of a racist empire. Senator Pauline Hanson replied by telling Senator Faruqi to piss off back to Pakistan. In November 2024, the federal court ruled Senator Hanson's public remarks breached the Racial Discrimination Act, ordering her to delete the tweet and pay Senator Faruqi's legal costs. Today, the federal court upheld the decision, dismissing Senator Hanson's appeal.
2: The Invasive Species Council says it's vital to develop new biocontrols to reduce the population of feral rabbits in Australia. With current biocontrols losing their effectiveness, the federal government is expected to announce $2.6 million in funding to develop a new strain of Khaleesi virus. CEO of the Invasive Species Council, Jack Goff, says when the virus was first introduced in the 1990s, it reduced the population by about 98%.

0: consequence of that is often after that we start to get some complacency moving into land managers and governments, because the population has gone right down. And as I often say, no one cares about invasive species until suddenly everyone cares. And that's what's been happening with rabbits lately as those numbers have started to really rapidly rise.
1: To sport, the AFL has confirmed Western Australia will host State of Origin fixtures again in 2027 and 2029. South Australia will take on WA at Perth Stadium next year, off the back of this year's sold-out clash between the Black Swans and Victoria. SA will then host Victoria at Adelaide Oval in 2028 before the event returns to Perth in 2029 for a clash between WA and Victoria. AFL Chief Executive Andrew Dillon says the success of Origin's return this year will only increase the appetite among fans and players.
2: No one really knew what the game was going to be like, and what we saw was actually footy at its finest. The ball moved around, and so I think so quickly it was a quick game, lots of scoring. So I think what we'll see is, you know, there'll be a different build-up for the players.
1: And the AFL has confirmed that Brisbane defender Ty Gallop will be referred directly to the tribunal for a serious misconduct charge on Port Adelaide's Mitch Georgiades. Gallop appeared to shove the Port forward face first into the turf following a tackle in the Lions' win at home on Sunday. The 20-year-old is the second player charged with serious misconduct this year. ABC News.
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7: Evenings with David Astell.
8: Well, after that dazzling promotion that I gave just before the 9 o'clock news, there's every reason to stick around and probably every reason for you to be baffled and intrigued about what is coming up in this final hour of Monday evening. Well, two strong stories, two idiosyncratic stories, not things that you would commonly come across if you were just slipping through a mainstream newspaper or even there on the commercial airwaves. Two stories, the second of which is about what medieval monks can teach us about anxiety, stress, and burnout. We've got a scholar from the UK who's been going through all the ancient manuscripts there, the Book of Kells, looking at how things have changed, yet not so much, when it comes to how we can find our inner peace, whether it's from the therapy priests or whether it is from modern positive psychology. That is our second topic. This first topic, well, it does take a little bit of explaining. And the best way of putting it is, in about 2000 or so, it's almost 20 years ago, if not more, 25 years ago, I wrote a book that went by the name of Cassowary Crossing. And this book combined two of my favourite things, that is trivia and travel. This book was a travel guide to take you to some of the more eccentric niches and nooks around Australia, whether it was a jigsaw collection in the Kiama Library or whether it was a three-legged chicken in the Young Museum. Wherever things were, I tried to find them and I wrote about them and put them in a book published by Penguin all those years ago called Cassowary Crossing, that was later republished as Offbeat Australia. That was what I did all those years ago, and the book did okay. It came and went. It was replaced largely by apps and websites because 2000 was a very different era. And I had not really thought too much about that book for the last couple of years until a most delightful email arrived from Matt Lambert. And Matt Lambert, over the last several years, has been steadily and stubbornly collecting all the many sites that I recommend in this travel book, taking photos. He's also dragged in his wonderful partner in life and partner in travel, Christy, and the pair of them have been, one by one, gathering all those nooks and niches as published in Cassowary Crossing. Matt and Christy Lambert, thanks for coming in.
9: Thank you very much, David.
10: Thank you, David.
8: I kind of got that right. I mean, how did you become aware of the book, Matt?
9: So I'm a crossword fan, mm-hmm. and you had a lot of other crossword books at the time. And I looked at your back catalogue, picked it up, and I had the

0: same interest in travel and bits and pieces and trivia. So it went from there.
1: And you were in Sale in Gippsland, where you first got your hands on the book. Is that right?
0: Correct. So I'm a consulting engineer. So I used to spend a bit of time at various industrial sites, and I was happened to be in Sale with the book. I was there for a long period of time, and I realised there was quite a few items in the book that were in the immediate area. I thought, I think it was probably a Nokia 3510 at the time. I thought, I wonder if I can get a selfie at each of these places. And that's what started it.
1: And, Christy, you came along and you met this delightful young man, nimble-minded, clever fellow. He has probably many of the loves that you do, whether it's language or whether it's the open road. But when were you aware of this passion project that Matt may have been keeping under his cloak?
2: I don't know that we'd been going out terribly long, David. Mm-hmm. And as Matt said, it was back in the days of the very small little fold Nokia phones.
1: Yes, I remember playing Snake on those phones fondly.
2: And a text message arrived with a photo that was probably not much bigger than your thumbnail. And that was the start of the pics. So I think probably the first few dozen or maybe more Matt did on his own. And then I happily joined in.
1: Because in this book, there are 1,300 items, potentially 1,300 items for you to photograph. I mean, you're trying to eat a hill of baked beans and you've got a teaspoon. How are you going with the progress?
0: I've completed most of Victoria and most of Tasmania, probably more than 70% of New South Wales, most of the middle of Northern Territory and north of Northern Territory.
1: You sure have. You've given me this map of all the places that you've visited, and the little red pins are colonising the eastern swathe of Australia. However, I'm worried for Western Australia, where many of the pins are in the need to visit yellow colour.
0: That's a future trip, and just look at my wife's eyes as I say, and
1: yeah, I
0: we'll
1: can see her
0: planning
1: wife's
0: that for later this year.
1: And they rolled so far back into her head, I thought she may have been possessed. So, look, I'm going to say that maybe you should do that piecemeal. Don't please try and do it all, because there probably are some 400 waiting for you there in the West. We're going to ask everybody, what is one of the weirdest, most inspiring and eccentric places you have visited in Australia? Because I'm wondering if Cassowary Crossing or Offbeat Australia has included those. And it might be things like two-headed crabs that are there in the King Island Museum. It could be something like the largest toy board game collection. Or it could be something like a swing bridge that is the oldest in Australia. If you've got a suggestion about what is for you one of the more peculiar places that you visited in Australia, let us know about it. And I'm wondering whether Matt and Christy have made that very stopover. 1300 222 774, if you'd like to join us. 1300 222 774. More of Matt and Christy's quixotic escapade, a safari, if you will, some kind of bizarre tribute. I feel as though I should be flattered, but part of me is almost pitying the enormity of their task. More to come. This is Go Betweens, Cattle and Cane. Keep your strange places coming through.

0: Love that song. That is Catalin Kane by the Go-Betweens. A great text that came through a little while ago in honour of Bill Oddie. Hi, David. I married a Pom and his family knew how much I adored the goodies. If you've just joined me, Bill Oddie, the wonderful third and of the goodies, who was just a champion birdwatcher and advocate for conservation, as much as he was a gifted musician. And we lost the man only a matter of hours ago. The news is coming through at 85 and some great tributes coming through, including this one about marrying a Pom. And they all knew, did the in-laws, that I love the goodies. Turns out my mother-in-law knew his mother-in-law, Bill Oddie's. A letter and a photo spontaneously arrived in Australia one day from Bill, and he had asked my address to send it to me. I raised my kids on the goodies and took them to see Bill at the Astor in 2014. I have a photo of me kissing him on the cheek. He was giggling and saying, oh God, I wish it was the 70s and I wasn't in my 70s. What a lovely text. Thank you for sharing that. We have got a wonderful story coming your way about all the unlikely places that you can find in Australia. And a couple have been inspired enough by a book I wrote some 20 years ago to go and visit so many of these places. They are doing heroically well. They've got about a third to go of the 1,300 that are there listed in the book. And we'll find out what part two looks like and what are some of the more unusual places that they pulled in after this.
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1: Evenings with David Astle.
0: And with Matt and Christy Lambert, who are on safari. They're pretty much halfway through what would be a lifetime epic of going about collecting all the many, many sites that I catalogued and chronicled in Offbeat Australia, a book that came out 20 years ago with Penguin. And Matt got his hands on it all those years ago. You started this quest, what was it, back in about 2007 or so?
7: About 2010 is when
0: 2010.
7: I actually started.
0: All right, so you started when you were in sale and collected a few along the way. Christy, you came into the picture more like 2009.
8: I did.
0: And how promptly were you pulled into this escapade?
8: I think Matt had done a few dozen before I started joining in. He would send me random texts if he was away on a work trip, with little photos of selfies out the front of a lolly shop or some other interesting place. And it wasn't too long as things got serious between us before I started joining him.
0: Joining on the whole safari. Now, Matt, I'm sure that this book is two decades old. There must be a lot of these places that are no longer exist.
7: Some of the retail places don't exist anymore, unfortunately. Mm-hmm. Some of the punny places aren't there. Mm-hmm. However, we're very happy to find that the Cardwell Pie Shop is still there.
0: Oh, that's good to know.
7: And also, I think it's Sabina.
0: Sabina.
7: Where the little siding, little cafes there as well.
0: That's still there.
7: That's there.
0: But what about the spy camera place in Herberton?
7: That's still there.
0: That's amazing.
7: It's still there. Unfortunately, I did make a rule early on. If I get somewhere and it's closed, it still counts. So I haven't actually been in there yet. And that's the way. Or sometimes some of the views I have in my photos are very poor because it's clouded over, but it's a case of that still counts.
0: So that's the rule. You've got to take a selfie, though.
7: It has to be a selfie or something identified. Sometimes I might have my old car in it just to show what it is. So, for example, I've got about two or three photos of the car at the Black Stump, because there's quite a few of them out there.
0: Yeah, there are.
7: And some of my other favourites are might be a bit macabre, but the cemetery items are a bit of a favourite. So beautiful gravestones such as Walter Lindrum's in the city here.
0: Oh, it's a wonderful gravestone. I am a fan of cemeteries, in case you haven't already guessed. And one of my favourite entries was all about a chicken that had three legs in the Young Museum. Did you manage to track down the three-legged chicken?
7: Didn't get in there, but we did see the Young pet shop / sex shop. That was still there.
0: Is that still there?
7: That's still
0: the
7: there.
0: The pet shop sex shop.
7: That's still there.
0: I tell you what, that needs to have its own. If anyone's got a suggestion for what a pet shop sex shop could be, feel free to send in a text 0437 774 774. Keep it tidy if you could. But what's been, I mean, it must be at times, Christy, where you've thought, honestly, Matt, that's your project. I might just stay in the sun here and read a good book.
8: Not very often, David. Mm-hmm. It's really interesting. This day and age is almost too much information and too many choices to be made on a holiday. So we keep it simple. We just pull up Google Earth and all the pins that Matt had included on the map of Australia using the index from the book. And we use that to some extent to plan where we're going to head and what we're going to look at.
0: gives you a bit of momentum, and I suppose it gives you the scaffolding, and you can make your own fun around those that road trip. But there are some places there that are quite remote. I know that you've just come back from Queensland, which would have been a challenge for both of you. Was that a solo trip, Matt?
7: No, I did drag the family along with that one, so it took 5 weeks. Okay. There was a bit of compromise there. Dad got to go off on a couple of dirt roads and chase some obscure statues. So everybody was very happy to see the pub from...
0: In Birdsville?
8: The pub with no beer.
7: The pub with no beer.
0: Pub with no beer.
7: Also,
0: yeah.
7: The Crocodile Dundee pub, which actually isn't in the Northern Territory. It's in the back blocks of Queensland.
0: You would have had some great conversations, people wondering why you're taking a selfie outside a lolly shop or a pie shop.
7: Oh, yes. And if I can, I ask them. Sometimes people have actually opened up the museum for me to go and see the thing. Or in one case, one of the items was a set of false teeth.
0: Yes.
7: And the person at the counter just threw them the keys and says, they're upstairs.
0: So were people aware of the book?
7: No, most cases not. Yeah, some are quite chuffed just to see it or to see the entry.
0: It's great. My guests are Matt and Christy Lambert. We're talking about a book that I wrote all those years ago called Offbeat Australia, also known as Cassowary Crossing. Published by Penguin, it really was a book that predated apps, because in a way this was an app waiting to happen, but it was before apps really came into being. It was a physical book that showed you all these strange places around Australia, whether it was a smelly sock tree in Wyuna. Now, is that still there?
7: No. Couldn't find that. And have to admit, sometimes I look at my wife and say, I think David stuffed this one up.
0: Look, I might have. Sometimes my directions can be brought under question. But just for those who aren't sure, if anyone knows about the smelly sock tree, this is allegedly a bus driver who was sick and tired of all the smelly feet of his students. So he managed to get all the old socks and nail them to a tree there on the side of the road of the Murray Valley Highway. Allegedly, I did not see this tree myself, so it might have been folklore and I might have been conned. Andy joins us in Gumbloo in North Queensland with a strange and wonderful place that he's come across in Australia. G'day, Andy.
2: Hi, how are you guys?
0: Good. What did you come across?
2: So over in WA, there's a place called Belladonia.
0: Mm-hmm.
2: It's nothing special, mate. Like, you blink, you'll miss it. All it is cattle stations, middle of nowhere on the Nullarbor. But what I love about it, in 1979, NASA had their Skylab fall out of the sky and all over Belladonia. So the local council issued NASA with a $400 fine for the lid.
0: Yep, of course. I mean, you've got to respect the local council rules.
2: Yeah, and the main cattle station where the big debris landed on, the bloke called NASA and said, if you want it back, I think he said something like $10,000 from like back in 1979. So he basically blackmailed NASA.
0: You got to love that.
2: Yeah.
0: Outback spirit right there, Andy. That's great. In fact,

0: It is not in the book, so if there's ever a second edition, I reckon you've got to put the Balladonia story. I'm sure there'd be a little bit of Skylab debris to be found somewhere, maybe even the Roadhouse.
1: That's their claim to fame. They've still got a big piece of it sitting
0: on. Oh, there you go. There you go. Yeah. That would definitely be in the book. Good on you, Andy. Good to hear from you, mate.
1: There you go.
0: All the best. You're a good storyteller. Ben from Sale says, please, can you ask Matt Lambert if he ever taught at Sale High School?
2: No.
0: No. Another Lambert, another Mr. Lambert, Ben. But we are talking to Matt and Christy Lambert. They're the ones who are on the, who've been on the open road. I envy you. And you've got Western Australia to go. How do you go about strategically? You are an engineer after all, Matt. But if you do have, say, on this most recent Queensland trip, you had something like 23 places to visit. How do you come up with the logistics for that?
2: Basically, dots on the map. Mm-hmm. So little dots on the map, and you write the little distance between the two dots. And when the wife's not watching, you shorten some of those distances, and you go from there. But, for example, going through Queensland around Longreach, Winton area, there was quite a bit of zigzagging.
0: Yeah.
2: And in the end, we don't really go off-road. We try to avoid that.
0: Yeah.
2: We did have to have a bit of satellite searches to make sure that the roads are paved. But it is a bit of an exercise. And the other thing is sometimes you might have sort of alluded to something to see being in the town. If you have to do your research, you might find it's actually 20K out of town if you don't look for it before you go in.
0: You probably used my name in vain a few times, and I dare say I'd probably deserve it. I do remember the singing fence in Winton. Did you manage to see the singing fence?
2: We saw that. It's got a drum kit now there as well.
0: So what's been some of the the more memorable visits and sort of surprises when you got there?
2: In Gundagai, going past it 1,000 times, there's a dog in a tucker box or something there.
0: Yeah, but I've tried to avoid that.
2: But there's also this wonderful tile cathedral inside the visitor centre there.
0: There is.
2: You would go past it every day, but it's there. That was wonderful. Peterborough up Port Augusta way, at each of the entrance to the town, they've built a scale model train. So you have to go and find all those scale models, take a photo of all of
0: those. That's very true. And this is taking me back, because the reason I wrote this book was I had just completed a true crime book about the killing of the police officer Silk and Miller. And that was a book that really took me to dark places, because it was a very challenging story to write. And I felt like some sunshine. I felt like some open road. So I pitched the idea to Penguin back in 2002 with this fusion of trivia and travel, largely just to escape the darkness of a true crime book. So what you're experiencing now as travellers in a kind of vicarious sense of retracing the road trip I took is the inspiration that I was seeking. You just how refreshing new latitudes can be, and how exhilarating the open road can feel too. Christy, what for you has been a highlight in all the many years and many sort of corners that you've visited?
3: I think it's the unexpected things that you see, David. So we were driving down the Queensland coast. We had to stop at Proserpine because there was something in the museum. It was $5 to get in. You think, okay. And there is this ginormous carved wooden bowl and a life-size wooden pen and all this other amazing history. They had an activity sheet for every primary school age child.
0: Wonderful.
3: And so there's kids running around in there. You're finding out all this other interesting history about the area. We thought it was going to be probably a 10-minute stop, and 2 hours later we finally make our way out of this small regional museum. So it's the things like that that have been
0: made my night just hearing that story, because that was the life I led for pretty much all of 2002, just pulling in, saying hello, saying I'm writing a book, and then 20 years later, there you are looking for some of the traces of the visit and the record. I love that so many of these museums are still with us, and some of these shops, some of these monuments, and that you were having those close conversations, which was a real pleasure of the road, no doubt about it. So the trip to WA, please tell me you're going to do that in little teaspoons, Matt. It's far too ambitious to do it all in one sweep.
2: Fair point. So the Canning Stock route has quite a few on it, so I dare say that'll be one trip.
0: Yeah.
2: And then we'll go from there.
0: Because to complete the trip, I had to do it in about 10 chunks where I just went off. I couldn't leave my family for too long because they were both little kids and I missed them so much. Sent postcards every day. And when I got home, I made sure I could only just do the next chunk in as small a time as I could. They were manic days out on the road, travelling 8 hours and then riding.

0: for about 2 hours on each evening. Tell me, what's the for you the? I'm sure there's been some surprises in terms of things that aren't there. What's been the one that you're expecting to see but has since vanished?
1: The number of pubs that have burnt down, some suspiciously and some not. I think Bogong had one. One was on in Queensland again. All the ones that have closed down, big famous name, big thing behind it that's not there anymore. But in most cases, though, the exciting ones are there, whether it's a natural phenomenon or a gravesite or something like that, they're still there.
0: Do you do much calling ahead just to make sure that the, you know, the spy camera place in Herberton is actually there?
1: Only if it's off the beaten track.
0: Yeah, okay.
1: And it's not usually a call, it's usually a bit of a Google search.
0: Yeah.
1: So if there's something you have to sort of go a few Ks off the road, then I might, to keep the wife on the right side, I might go, let's just now, check that's there before we go out there.
0: Keeping Christy on the right side, I understand there was a chafe point. Christy, I'll let you tell the story.
2: It was a small couple of hour round trip from Mallacoota to MacKillop's Bridge, crossing the Snowy River.
0: The old Suck and Buggin Road.
2: We did stop at a town and check for advice as to whether the Holden Cruise was a suitable vehicle, and we were told, yeah, no problem at all, two-wheel drive.
0: Was this a place called Gelantopy, by any chance?
2: Probably. And so off we went in the Holden Cruise, up this dirt road and down this winding, steep, gravel, quite terrifying trip. And this couple of hour road trip turned into about 8.5 hours of bouncing along rutted dirt, gravel.
1: I later found the road on the website of the world's most dangerous roads.
0: Oh, and it recommended
1: pack a meal and an axe handle.
0: So. Oh, dear. How did you manage to get out of that bind? I mean, A, off the road itself, and B, how did you manage to reconcile the justified concerns and anxieties of your beloved?
1: Just drove slowly and just a lot of good Christmas presents that year. I think that sorted that.
0: The very least you could do.
2: Bought me a very hot cup of tea at the end.
0: A lot of sugar in it.
2: I should point out, David, this was over 10 years ago, so...
0: Clearly, you've seen past the foolhardiness of the young Matt Lambert. We're getting some lovely texts coming in. Hi, David, Matt and Christy. The old curiosity shop in Ballarat, it's been there for over 100 years. I seem to remember all the shells glued to the wall, says Mark. Others are remembering such things as novelty pubs, which might have closed. Cryle Castle does get a mention, yes. And someone's mentioned, is there the Alfresco Caravan Museum that's somewhere near Ararat? I don't think that did get a mention in there. But this is something that's, I'm wondering, is there space for this to become an app? I know there's Storytowns. Have you been using other means of inspiring travel, other kind of guides as you get out there?
1: We do sometimes use the more conventional guides, just to actually find the more touristy areas.
0: Fair enough.
1: And Christy, I usually defer to her on those.
0: Yeah.
1: So I do the obscure. She does the normal.
0: And what is the what's the white whale? What's that one thing that you've read about but you have yet to visit?
1: You mentioned it before, actually. So one would be Grassy on King Island.
0: Yep.
1: I've actually flown there before, and I didn't enjoy the trip. I'm going to have to steal myself up there and get there again.
0: The other place I'd recommend is it's a whalebone seat. So a seat entirely made out of whalebones. It's in Roebourne, I think, there in Western Australia. I think that was, for me, one of the most jaw-dropping places I visited. Just an incredible artefact, piece of furniture made out of bone for a long and lonely whaler's widow. Just quite something to see. So make sure you feel... Now, you've got a Facebook page, I understand, too?
1: Oh, correct, yes.
0: Yeah. So if people want to follow the adventures of Christy and Matt, how do they find you?
1: Oh, well, they're going to have to friend me, I'm afraid.
0: Okay,
1: if they ask nicely.
0: Yeah, so there you go. If you'd like to see a little bit more about the DA's Cassowary Crossing adventure, all you have to do is find out a little bit more about Matt and Christy Lambert, and they are on the hunt. And what do you do to get to the west?
2: Nothing planned yet.
1: How's October, dear?
2: The whalebone seat is sounding enticing.
0: All right. Gee, it's been lovely to meet you both, and thanks for putting so much love, life and energy into this book that, in a way, has been sitting in the remainder shelf for many years, but you guys have given an absolutely new incarnation. Thanks for coming in.
2: Thank you, David. Our
1: pleasure. Thank
0: Matt
1: you.
0: And Christy, and I'll make sure I give you this map back, because that is the that is exactly what you need to attend to, as you've got all those yellow pins in the west. We've got 27 minutes now till 10. We're off to the Middle ages to learn about how medieval monks dealt with such things as burnout and anxiety. But let's find out about how Philip Clark puts together the nightlife for this evening. Good evening, Philip.
3: Just think of a medieval monk getting burnout.
0: Well, it happens, okay? We're not, stress is not entirely a 21st century thing.
3: No,
0: how dare you? What are you doing tonight?
3: I'll put, just stuff that laugh back into your mouth.
0: Yes. Wipe that smile off your face.
3: Lower back pain is something that afflicts a lot of people. So what's going on? I mean, there are people who get very angry about both sides, well, all sides of the debate here. Mm-hmm. Some people saying you're imagining it, it's in your head. Other people say, look, you know, you can exercise your way out of it. Other people say you've got no idea of how much agony I'm in.
0: Yeah.
3: Which I'm sure is right. So we'll try and unscramble some of this with Professor Manuela Ferreira tonight in our first hour and give her a call. What else is happening? Oh, Sarah Webb's going to talk about all sorts of things in science, volcanoes on Jupiter and the big rocket, the SpaceX rocket that is supposed to be going to the moon in 28. I don't think it is, not the rate it's going. But anyway, she'll give us a progress report. Sarah has intimate connections with those in the space business. And Uta Juncker is taking us Monday night travelling and we're going to Antwerp.
0: Ooh.
3: We'll cut a diamond or two.
0: And have a fine pastry as well. And a nice wheat beer while you're there.
3: Is it a good pastry? A wheat beer, yes, definitely wheat beer.
0: A wheat beer, I think, is de rigueur.
3: Sort of. I don't think wheat beer is great.
0: No, I'm not a fan of it. But hey, it's
3: there.
0: When in Rome, as they say. Exactly. When in Antwerp, do what the twerps do. Good on you, Phil. Have a great show.
3: The twerpian.
0: That's coming up on The Nightlife with Philip Clark. And someone has just texted in saying, oh, Christy, Matt, you've got to be going, surely you've got to go to the Mad Max Museum in Silverton near Broken Hill. Yes, four thumbs up. And if you keep heading into the Strzelecki Desert, says this texter, there are some towns there, you just keep driving, if you can call them towns, I can tell you an interesting story about how the desert was found. It involves a cattle rustler. All right, more yarns coming our way. But a yarn about how medievalism dealt with things like stress and burnout. Don't laugh, Philip Clark, it is a real thing. A tune before we get there, and let's go for something like, let's go for this one. This is the Righteous Brothers, and you know how this tune goes. It's a beautiful tune. This is Unchained Melody, and then we're off to the Middle Ages after this.

0: Well, you've got Vicar and Linda Ball, and they have got heavenly harmonies. And then you've got the Righteous Brothers, who also just find that sweet spot of sound and of mesmerism. That tune came out in 65, the Righteous Brothers, who are actually made up of Bill Medley and Bobby Hatfield from California. Just Once in My Life. How did people of medieval times deal with stress and anxiety and, dare I say, burnout, which may well be a 21st century concept, but that doesn't mean it wasn't a difficulty of every era of man. Shortly we'll be joining by a wonderful writer and investigator of the mind, both modern and old, David Robson, with some insights about medieval remedies, thoughts and therapies around stress and anxiety after this.
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0: 20 to 10, but it's been far too long since we last had a chat with David Robson, who's an award-winning science writer. His latest book is The Laws of Connection, 13 Social Strategies That Will Transform Your Life, and has written many wonderful books about psychology, the sciences, and what we can learn from texts both old and new. And tonight we're off to the Middle Ages to talk about a thing called burnout. But I'm wondering, it probably wasn't called burnout back in medieval period. Dave, thanks for joining me.
5: Thanks so much for having me. No, it wasn't called burnout. It was actually, they used this Latin term from the seven deadly sins called acedia, which we translate as sloth. And, you know, in the modern meaning of the term, I think we associate that with kind of laziness. But actually, you know, in the medieval period, right from, you know, the 5th century AD, in fact, you know, they saw acedia more as this kind of confusion of mind, this weariness, this inability to motivate ourselves. And, you know, these were early Christians who were writing about this, early monks and then priests who were, you know, recognized all of these symptoms that we now do associate with burnout, which kind of suggests it's a very old phenomenon and more part of the human condition. It's not just a product of the modern world.
0: There's a lovely quote that you share in your BBC piece. This one is from a 13th century text where the author said that I'm standing in the middle of a rushing river facing a current that froths and beats at my legs but without the energy to move forward. Feels as though the flip side of acedia or acedia is joy. It feels like it's the lack of joy or the dwindling of joy.
5: Yeah, I really think it is. And also, I think what's kind of important here and what the historian who I interviewed, Peter Jones, told me was that it's like almost a loss of love, actually. Like you fall out of love with life. And so you feel like you're going through the motions without achieving what you want and without feeling that same joy, like you said, that you would have once had. And there's these beautiful writings from the arch poet who he's an anonymous author from 12th century Germany, who, you know, he described his life in his poetry as a bureaucrat and, you know, spoke about kind of burning the candle at both ends but not really seeing any progress in his job. And he didn't really feel like he was achieving anything. And I think a lot of us go through those kinds of periods, you know, no matter what career you're pursuing, where you start to ask, like, what is the meaning of what I'm doing?
0: Yes, you mentioned Peter Jones and his book, which was the underpinning of your article, Self-Help from the Middle Ages, A Journey into the Medieval Mind. There's a rich findings in that book. But I'm wondering, in all the readings that Peter and you have made, what were some measures and some remedies that were offered to those experiencing that lack of love and lack of joy?
5: Yeah, I mean, what I loved reading Peter Jones's book was actually recognizing, you know, from my own background in psychology, that what they were suggesting is actually very similar to what a therapist would tell you today. So especially there's this new wave of cognitive behavioral therapy that focuses on acceptance and commitment. So that's really, first of all, recognizing that when you have these very negative feelings, sometimes you can't fight them. Like you have to first, you know, view yourself compassionately, really, and avoid judging yourself for your lack of motivation. And then the second step is really to look for something, kind of try to interrogate your values. You know, what is it that you really care about in life? And then try to kind of use that as your foundation. So one of these medieval writers, William Peraldus, he described that as finding your strong mountain, you know, that gives you that support through the tough times. And, you know, that just seems eminently sensible advice to me, to try to look beyond the kind of petty frustrations of day to day and try to, you know, reconsider, like, what is it that you're missing? What's causing that loss of love? And then trying to strive towards that rather than, say, trying to get promotion or trying to achieve, you know, monetary success.
0: David Robson is my guest, science writer and researcher. He's the author of The Laws of Connection, The Scientific Secrets of Building a Strong Social Network. And talking tonight to David about a piece that he wrote in the BBC newsletter, which you can all subscribe to if you wish. And this was looking at amplifying a book that Peter Jones, the historian, had written, looking at the insights that we have gleaned about self-help from the Middle Ages. Time now is 9:45 across Victoria on 774 Evenings. David, I would like to know about the role and dimension that faith plays. Because speaking about the likes of 5 AD or the 12th century, I'd imagine that this was a far less secular society compared to ours, a far more faithful and religious society. I'm wondering what role the element of faith played in both depletion and restoration.
5: Yeah, I mean, I think what really struck me when reading this, you know, Peter Jones's research, but also more widely,
0: yes,
5: around the idea of exhaustion in the Middle Ages, was the fact that, you know, I think in the 21st century, we can have this view that a nostalgic kind of rose-tinted view of the past. And we imagine that, you know, if you were living this purely spiritual life in a monastery, you're maybe not going to have the opportunity even to feel exhaustion in the same way. But that strong faith, which we might struggle to maintain and, you know, in the, you know, following the scientific revolution, that could have been this balm for these people. But actually, you know, it doesn't seem to have been the case. Actually, burnout does seem to have been very common. So I do find that very interesting. But yeah, it does seem to, you know, pervade people of all cultures, I imagine. But there is a lot of research showing that faith, you know, can be extraordinarily good for our well-being. If you are a believer, there are, you know, numerous studies showing that it doesn't just help your psychological well-being, but it can actually prolong your life. And that's thought to be because having this belief in something bigger than yourself is really good for buffering your daily stresses. So I suppose, you know, Christians could have their dark nights of the soul. You know, I think that's a very well-known phenomenon. But actually, when they felt reconciled with their faith, you know, then that ultimately can you know, it really is like a restoration, a restorative experience. And even if we're atheists, I think we can, you know, we can learn a lot from religion to try to get the same kind of solace.
0: Because this idea of the seven deadly sins, I'd always associate it probably a little lazily in my mind that it was sort of teachings from the Bible, but it was more of a post-Bible construct that was put together by early Christian thinkers. I'm wondering, you know, the role that that plays in terms of self-forgiveness. Because it's a big thing for us to forgive ourselves for our lack of faith or our lack of action, maybe for our coveting or for our ill thoughts. And I'm wondering how that sits in even in a modern mind about this idea of forgiving ourselves for

0: how you can overcome them. And actually the priests of the time, who were often acting like therapists, that they were actually trying to have conversations that would draw people out to discuss and give them some psychological distance from, you know, whatever was bothering them, and then look for constructive ways to deal with that. You know, it was actually much more forgiving than we might expect today. And I think that's something that also comes across in modern therapies, is the fact that self-compassion is so important for psychological well-being. So, you know, we shouldn't be beating ourselves up for our failings, but rather we should be trying to work out, you know, how we can, first of all, how we can find solace in the moment, and then how we can constructively move forward. And, you know, something that Peter Jones said to me that I found very moving, actually, was that, you know, there is some comfort in just recognizing that the pain that we might be feeling today is actually something that has accompanied humans for hundreds of years, even millennia.
1: That was the solace that I drew, one of many that I drew from your article. I'm looking forward to reading Peter's book as well, because I sense that this weight of the world that we sometimes carry is a little lighter if we know that others have carried it just as humanly. David, as you say, you do read widely. You are a bowerbird of knowledge and finding out the latest research, including it's a guest of the show that we've had previously. That's Anna Katarina Schaffner. Her book, Exhausted, and this is a more contemporary book looking at burnout and looking at the modern ailments. I'm wondering, it must be interesting to think about the parallels that existed in the medieval therapy priests and what we have today, looking at from a life coach perspective in Anna's book.
0: I love Anna as a writer and thinker, and she captures the parallels between acedia and burnout so beautifully when she describes actually that a lot of our kind of intuitive responses to burnout are often the things that make us feel worse. So, you know, even in the Middle Ages, there are reports of, you know, these burnt out monks just trying to look for a kind of mindless distraction from the problems they were facing.
1: Like Wordle, for example.
0: You know, exactly. You know, literally, I think, you know, playing games or sleeping or, you know, chatter, just having kind of idle chatter with people, not really meaningful conversations, but just, you know, that kind of chit chat to avoid getting on with the jobs that they were meant to be doing. And, you know, we talk about that in the 21st century as being displacement activities. And we know that avoidance in general is quite bad for us, because the problems don't disappear and we start to feel this kind of shame and guilt for not having tackled them. And they become more frightening the more we avoid them. So I think then if you look at, well, what can we do? You know, I think Anna writes about this technique when we're, you know, really stuck in that negative rumination, of trying to view our thoughts as this kind of, something like we're standing in a station on a railway platform, and those kind of doubts that you might be feeling, that shame that you might be feeling, you view those as the trains that might temporarily stop at the platform, but you don't have to step on the train and get carried away with them. So you're almost accepting that, you know, the thoughts could just pass through your head without you following them down that dark path, which is really part of mindfulness in general, but it's now something that is increasingly used in therapies to get us to be a bit more, distanced from our thoughts, and recognizing that just because we have them doesn't mean that they're true and we don't have to get caught up in them.
1: My eyes lit up when I saw that it wasn't all about medieval monks. It was also too about medieval bureaucrats. And you mentioned the arch poet. I do like to think that there were people who were in jobs that may have been a little pointless, a little futile, a little petty, burning the candle at both ends. If you haven't had a job like that in the 21st century, perhaps you have not been in the workforce long enough, because there are many jobs that we have done over the years, David, that were that might relate. And it seems as though, in a way, that helps to know that maybe that is one of the things of being human, is we will face those challenges, whether it is about greed or gluttony, or whether it is about sheer boredom and trying to find a purpose beyond the mundane.
0: Yeah, exactly. You know, and I think even when you look at careers that, you know, like, I can't think of a career that I would prefer more than to be a writer like I am. But actually, you know, that's still, you know, all careers involve some tasks that are going to be inherently boring,

0: administrative unfulfilling, and you know, it's very easy to get caught up and to lose sight of the ultimate reason why you're doing what you're doing. So I think that's, you know, almost what Peral just meant when he spoke about finding that strong mountain to tether yourself to. It's kind of remembering why you chose to do what you're doing, and to recognize that that value still counts even when you're doing the kind of tedious bits of administration.
1: I drew a lot of insight from your piece, as always, not just about that mountain of strength, but about those important conversations, as much as Catherine's idea of the trains that you don't catch. Gee, it's been nice to reignite our conversations tonight. David, thanks for being part of the show tonight.
0: An absolute pleasure, like always. Thanks very much.
1: David Robson, author of many books about psychology and about modern life, including his most recent one, which is called The Laws of Connection, 13 Social Strategies That Will Transform Your Life. If you've just joined us, we have been talking the last little while about the passing of Bill Oddie, and I think we've got a bit of Bill Oddie's work coming up as our final outro. But let's find out what's happening across the isobars with Jake Maxwell, the senior forecaster there at the Bureau. Good evening, Jake.
2: Hi, how are you going?
1: Good. What's coming our way in the next day or so?
2: Yeah, so we've got a little bit of cloud around Victoria today and going into tonight, but we do have a fairly gusty cold front approaching from the west, and that's followed by a low-pressure system moving through Bass Strait as well. With that, we do have a couple of severe weather warnings. So we've got one out for the Alpine areas, and that's for above 1,200 metres, so including Falls Creek, Mount Hotham and Mount Buller. That one's with damaging winds, northwesterly winds averaging 60 to 70 kilometres an hour, and gusts up to 100 kilometres an hour from early tomorrow afternoon.
1: Mm-hmm.
2: And we've also got some damaging southwesterly winds for the southwest coast, so places like Portland, Warrnambool, and the Otways National Park. Looking at winds 60 to 70 kilometres an hour there as well, with gusts up to 90 kilometre hours. With showers and thunderstorms, most likely as that low moves through from tomorrow evening. We've also got some strong wind warnings out for the bays as well, so quite a bit of wind around with this system. It'll be a fairly mild night tonight with all that wind, but we will see showers develop from early tomorrow morning in the west of the state, move through Melbourne during sort of the mid to late afternoon, and then into Gippsland in the late afternoon and early evening. And that shower activity will become a bit more patchy through Wednesday. Next couple of days, or 48 hours, rainfall totals are broadly 2 to 5 millimetres, mm-hmm. A little bit drier in the northern plains, 5 to 15 around the southwest into Gippsland and the eastern ranges, but we could see some higher totals of sort of 15 to 25 millimetres around the southwest coast, Bass Coast, Dandenongs, and the Alpine Peaks as well. General temperatures, slightly warmer than average ahead of that today, and then most of the state cooling down to a few degrees below average following this system, with snow expected down to 700 metres.
1: Fantastic. Thanks for the latest, Jack. Appreciate it.
2: Not a problem.
1: Jake Maxwell there, senior forecaster at the Bureau. Coming up on Nightlife with Philip Clark, he'll be looking at lower back pain. He's looking too at the volcanoes on Jupiter and off to Antwerp for Monday night travel. On tomorrow night's show, we've got plenty coming your way. As always, Kate Burridge will be digging into the words for our alphabet scoop section. And we'll be chatting to my counterpart in Brisbane across Queensland. That's Kelly Higgins-Devine, who is on day 99 of her 100-day challenge. And coming up very shortly, next week, we're going to be kicking off all in August. We're indebted to Plugger, who came up with that title, and everyone's going to pick up a little challenge. I'll be doing mine, and it can be just a creative challenge, it can be about a health challenge, it can be a cooking challenge, it can be an exercise challenge. Have a think what you might like to do for the All In August, and we'll talk to Kelly tomorrow to see how things have been going for the 100-day challenge that she's been conducting, a similar challenge with her listeners. But this is in honour of Bill Oddie. We lost him, 85 tonight, a wonderful comedian, conservationist. Bill, we salute you. This is A Slice of the Goodies.

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1: ABC News, good evening. I'm William Howard Evans. Victorian Premier Jacinta Allen's future hangs in the balance after being informed she has lost the support of the majority of MPs. Ethan Seidemann reports.
2: A delegation of ministers and MPs met with Ms. Allen this morning, urging her to step down. Deputy Premier Ben Carroll has since declared his intention to lead the party, but Ms. Allen has refused to resign. In the event that Ms. Allen does not step aside, a spill motion is expected to be moved at tomorrow's caucus meeting. Despite leadership tensions, the Victorian Labor Cabinet today approved $170 million in funding to set up the Organised Crime Command within Victoria Police, aimed at dismantling organised crime networks.
1: Sally McManus and Michelle O'Neill have announced they're leaving their roles as the powerful heads of the peak body for unions, the ACTU. In a statement, Ms. McManus, who's been the secretary of the Australian Council of Trade Unions for nearly a decade, says it is the right time for new leaders to take the movement forward. She'll finish at the end of August, with Ms. O'Neill to go sometime before the end of the year. Their replacements are yet to be determined. Some telecommunications experts say incompatible or imported mobile phones may be the reason some people did not receive Australia's first AusAlert emergency warning. While millions of compatible devices received the nationwide test alert, some users have reported they failed to get the notification. Telecommunications expert Paul Butter says people who did not receive the alert should check with a local phone retailer or technician to ensure their handset meets Australian standards.
3: So there's a couple of problems with it. All the handsets, older than, for example, 2019, there's a good chance that they don't work. Then there are some import mobile phones. We also had that with the 000 problem, that import phones are not necessarily going through the Australian regulations. Those phones might not necessarily work.
1: The search for a child missing on South Australia's southeast coast will resume tomorrow morning after the body of a woman and another child were recovered earlier today. Police were called to an area near Cape Northumberland Road just after 11 o'clock this morning to report the vehicle was left with its engine running. The officer attending discovered the bodies of a 36-year-old woman and her toddler in the water, and police are looking for another child. Officer in charge of Limestone Coast Police, Trent Cox, says it was a tough decision to call off the search tonight, but it will continue in the morning.
4: We all want to find the missing child. We wish incidents like this didn't happen, but we've got to maintain the safety of not just emergency services, but we've been assisted by a number of volunteers as well.
1: Overseas, Spain's Prime Minister Pedro Sanchez is visiting areas near the country's east coast where wildfires have forced thousands of people to flee their homes. More from the BBC's Camilla Mills.
5: A wildfire in Castellón province, north of the city of Valencia, has burned more than 43 square kilometres. Firefighters say its advance has now slowed and they hope to stabilise it if weather conditions improve. More than 40 people have needed medical treatment. Officials say the fire was not started by natural causes and investigations are continuing. On Sunday, Pedro Sanchez visited areas west of Madrid, affected by Spain's biggest ever wildfire. The authorities say the situation there has improved slightly, but the blaze remains active.
1: The mayor of the US city of Seattle says more has to be done to prevent gun violence following a shooting that's left three people dead and four injured, including a two-year-old child. Police believe two people were shooting at each other at the Bite of Seattle Food Festival near the city's landmark Space Needle. Officers have arrested one suspect and are searching for another. Although Washington State has some of the strictest firearm laws in the US, Seattle's Mayor Katie Wilson says more needs to be done.
6: We have far too much gun violence in this city and in this country. And we're coming off of a week in Seattle where we've had three major incidents of gun violence in just a few days. We have a lot of work to do as a city and as a country. to make this better.
1: And in sport, scans have confirmed St Kilda forward Max King has suffered a hamstring strain and will miss the remainder of the 2026 AFL season. The 26-year-old only made his return yesterday during the Saints' 31-point win over North Melbourne after more than 2 years out with a number of knee injuries. The club says it's incredibly disappointing, and King had done everything possible during his rehab to put himself in a position to return.
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8: Scattered showers extending from the west, becoming isolated across the northern plains and east Gippsland. Showers falling as snow above 900 metres in the evening and possible small hail near the southwest coast. Isolated thunder in the far southwest in the evening, freshening northwesterly winds becoming gusty about alpine areas ahead of a west to southwesterly change extending, becoming fresh to strong and gusty near the coast following the change.

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2: Yes, well, hello, and how are you? Philip Clark with you on ABC Radio. This is Nightlife, and we are right across the country, wherever you are. You should be getting us loud and clear. Good to be with you. Apologies if I do sound a little bit snuffly. You know what I mean. I'm okay, but we shall soldier on, as it were. 1-300-800-222. It's the first hour of the program. It's July the 27th. It's a Monday night. You should be getting us loud and clear wherever you are. We don't have any problems to report on reception or transmitter repairs wherever you are in the country. So all should be well. 6 past 10 in Eastern. It's 6 past 8 in WA. Hi, everyone. South Australia and the Territory, 24 to 10. We're broadcasting right through the Pacific, as you know, with Radio Australia. So hi to everyone in Port Moresby, 6 past 10. Honiara and Port Vila, 6 past 11. Tuvalu, Fiji and Kiribati, it's 6 past midnight, and hi to everyone in Tonga and Samoa as well. And we're right around the world, of course, with the World Wide Web. So here we are. Lots on tonight to kick off the week as well. Sad news about Bill Oddie, wasn't it? Bill Oddie, many of you would remember the goodies and how joyous all that was. And look, he led a long, useful and adventurous life. Did Bill Oddie. He died on the weekend. He was 85.
3: Goodies, goody, goody, yum, yum.
2: Oh, yeah. I know. Lots of that and memories, too, a bit later on, of Bill Oddie and his co-partners, Tim Brooke Taylor and Graham Garden, too, and a show that gave everyone a lot of pleasure. 1-300-800-222 is the number. Hope your footy team won at the weekend. Mine did, so there. Coming up tonight on the program, we're going to talk about lower back pain with Professor Manuela Ferreira in our first hour. So looking forward to all of that. By the way, if you've got a smart speaker set up or you want to find our content, it's pretty simple. 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Also foreign correspondent Rob Watson, too, on Andy Burnham becoming the UK's new Prime Minister, which was pretty interesting, I thought. And what does Wen Lee think about Christopher Nolan's movie, The Odyssey? Well, that's there as well. So just check it out. You can stream it off the website, abc.net.au/nightlife, or just use the ABC Listen app, which is a great way to listen anyway. We're on broadcast. We're on your TV, Channel 25. We're everywhere tonight. So welcome aboard. First up tonight, as I say, an estimated 80% of people will experience lower back pain at some point in their lives. The good news that preventing back pain is often much easier than treating it. So back pain problems are probably the third largest contributor to Australia's disease burden. Something like more than 2% of the nation's health budget gets taken up with back problems. At any given time, 1 in 6 Australians is living with a back problem. You're probably listening right now and saying, yes, and I have. And what are you going to do about it? And why does nobody seem to do anything about it for me? Why is back pain so common? What are the biggest risk factors? Are there everyday activities we've been wrongly told to avoid? And what actually triggers back pain in the first place? When you've got it, should you lie down until it goes away? We've got plenty of those questions and more advice tonight with Professor Manuela Ferreira, who's the head of musculoskeletal health at the George Institute for Global Health. So she is an expert. If you'd like to take part in this conversation, Manuela can't give you individual advice, as you know, because you need to see a doctor for that. But in general terms, I'm sure she can help. 1-300-800-222. Or send me a text, or send us a text on 0467-922-702. Josh Butler will lead the Nightlife News breakdown tonight. Gee, what's going on down in Victoria? Talk about shenanigans there. It looks as though, well, we may have a new premier by tomorrow, or maybe we won't. It depends who blinks first, and at this stage it's not clear who. Anyway, if there is any news out of Victoria tonight, a lot of people suggesting that Jacinda Allen is under so much pressure resign, then that may happen. But I think if there's going to be news of that, it probably won't be until the caucus meeting tomorrow, which I think is at 11 Victorian time. So more on that a bit later on too. Science news, SpaceX has launched its huge Starship rocket. This is the one that's as tall as a 40-story building. It's supposed to be the one that's taking the mission to Mars. But that was supposed to be in 2028, and the thing doesn't really work yet. Anyway, more on that with Dr. Sarah Webb from Swinburne a bit later on as well. Monday Night Travel, always love this. And Uta Juncker is going to take us to one of her favourite places in Europe. So we'll look at Antwerp, the jewel in the crown of Europe, pardon the pun. Tonight, Mighty Challenge 2, fridge magnets up for grabs, and American Insight tonight, an edition of that with Bill Wyman, former assistant managing editor of National Public Radio in Washington. We'll look at the welcome news that at least there's been a cessation of firing at each other in the Iran US Israel conflict. Whether that will last, we do not know. We'll get Bill's critique of the hour-long speech to the White House Correspondents' Dinner that the President gave the other night as well. So more on that as well. Issues of the day. It's been a day of hectic action in the Victorian Parliament. You might have some thoughts about that. Interested to get them a bit later on as well. And do you see the interesting thing about the upcoming by-election in Secret Harbour in WA? It's got an unusual feature. None of the candidates standing for election actually live in the electorate. Does this matter? Do you care? 1-300-800-222. So we've got plenty on and plenty of time to have a chat as well. So give me a call, 1-300-800-222, and particularly if you're suffering from back pain, listen up, because Professor Manuel Ferreira is our expert and she will be in next. 1-300-800-222 is the number. Keep it handy. You'll need it for the Mighty Challenge a bit later on anyway.
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2: Yeah, it often happens without warning, doesn't it? One moment you're carrying on with your day and the next you're stopped in your tracks by intense back pain. It might begin while reaching for something on a shelf, getting dressed, stepping out of the car, simply standing up from a chair. It's hard to understand how such routine movements can often lead to pain that's so severe it disrupts every aspect of daily life. Why does back pain sometimes seem to come out of nowhere? And what makes it persist and hang around for weeks and months and even much longer? A friend of mine who suffers said to me the other day, "You don't have any of these things, do you?" As though this was almost a lifelong condition. And I think a lot of people think it is, or for them maybe it is. An estimated 80% of people will experience lower back pain at some point in their lives. Good news, preventing back pain is often easier than treating it. We'll learn tonight how to take care of our lower back and also understand how back pain starts. We're joined tonight by Professor Manuela Ferreira. Manuela is the head of musculoskeletal health at the George Institute.

0: Institute for Global Health, and she joins us in the studio. Manuela, good evening to you.
1: Good evening.
0: Great to have you with us too.
1: Thank you so much.
0: Now, we can't give out specific medical advice, so if you're ringing Manuela to say, what are you going to do about me right now, obviously you need to consult your doctor, but well, you can certainly give advice in general terms. 1-300-800-222. Lines are open. 1-300-800-222. Manuela, the usual story is someone's done their back while doing something as simple as bending over or picking up a sock or reaching up overhead for something. Is the movement really to blame, or was the back already vulnerable? What's going on?
1: That's a very good question. In most cases, I'm going to say about 90% of cases, back pain is not a result of a big injury. Mm. So it's not a trauma. It's there is nothing broken. Mm-hmm. But we do know that when we are deconditioned, so when our muscles are weaker, for example, we are more likely to have back pain. Mm. When we are stressed and fatigued, when we don't sleep well, we are more likely to have back pain. So there are a number of, I'm going to say, risk factors that will actually make you more likely to develop pain, even with a simple movement, as you suggested.
0: Yeah. When you say stress can help, you may be more vulnerable if you're stressed. Hang on, what is back pain? Where are you feeling? People will say, no, I feel it in my lower back. What's actually hurting? What's the bit that's hurting?
1: And that's the other complexity about back pain. So when you look at the spine, when you look at the anatomy of the spine, what you see is actually multiple joints.
0: Yeah.
1: So it's not like the knee, for example, you know, my knee hurts. The back involves a number of different joints, ligaments, discs, big muscles, small muscles. So all of that region that goes from the last rib, the 12th rib, to the gluteal folds. All of that is a region that can be the source of pain when we talk about back pain. And again, because there are so many possible sources of back pain, it brings more complexity to not only to the diagnosis, but mostly to the management of back pain.
0: Okay, but is it the joint between the spine that's hurting? Is it the muscles which are supporting the spine that's hurting? Is it the nerves connected to the or all of the above?
1: All of the above.
0: Really?
1: When the nerve is involved, it's slightly different. So that's about 5% of the population that present to a GP with back pain. Only 5% will actually have what we call sciatica. So when the nerve is involved, is a bit...
0: What's sciatica?
1: So sciatica is when you have, again, I'm going to use the word damage or alteration in your spine that will cause the compression of the nerve. So if you remember the anatomy. So you have the spine like a column, and from within that column, you have a number of different nerve roots, the nerve tissue.
0: Mm-hmm.
1: So if you have a compression of that part of the nerve, then you'll have this different pain. It's a little bit like toothache, but go down your leg. So that's slightly different. But for most cases, again, about 90%, there is no involvement of the nerve. It's again, like you're saying, it could be the disc, it could be the joints, it could be the muscles, it could be all of them together.
0: Why is it lower back pain and not, I don't know, middle back pain or higher back pain? People have neck pain, I get that, and shoulders, I agree. But if you're talking about a back, it's all people instinctively reach down around the kidney area because that's where the pain is. Why is it there and not in the middle of their back, for example?
1: It could be in the middle. So it's just a terminology. So when we talk about low back pain, it's usually the bottom part of the spine.
0: Mm-hmm.
1: But when you talk about back pain, and that's when it gets confusing again, when you talk about back pain, it could be the thoracic, so the middle part and the lower part. We do know that the prevalence, so the number of people with lower back pain is much greater than the number of people with neck pain. Again, for the reasons that we explained before, so the number of structures, muscles involved in that area.
0: Mm. Okay, if you have one episode, does that mean that you're consigned to it for... Because this is what people often complain of, don't they? They say, well, you know, I've I've had it all my life, or I've had it for years. It doesn't seem to be something that goes away, or does it?
1: So around two-thirds of people with an episode of back pain will get better within 6 weeks.
0: Yeah.
1: So they will get better. That last third will actually develop ongoing symptoms. The problem is, of those two-thirds who have actually recovered, at least half of them will have another episode. So you are right. It's a recurrent problem, and it adds up to the burden of the condition. But, like you said, there are good news. There was a recent study showing that a simple walk, so walking, 10 to 30 minutes, most days of the week, can actually prevent another episode of back pain. So there are ways of making sure that if it's gone, it stays away.
0: Just getting back to the cause again, what actually has happened? Is it that the muscle has been pulled out of alignment, or the discs are out of alignment, or nerves have been snagged, or what's going on? Because often the movements are quite simple that people say was the beginning of it.
1: So in most cases, it's usually the muscles involved. So you have, for example, a muscle spasm. So in most cases, it's the muscle involved. But if you look at the other structures, the disc, for example, so the discs are like cushions that you have between bones, and they're there exactly to absorb force and to absorb shock. And they could be a source of pain as well. If they're injured, they could be a source of pain. It's usually when you twist or when you're lifting the heavy load from the floor. So there are actually studies showing that those movements are associated with injury to the disc. So the disc is another source. But we have these very small joints in the back called facet joints, and they could also be the source of pain. For those joints, it's usually very localized pain. So people feel like what you were saying, so they show, you know, this the pinpoint where the pain is coming from, and it's different movement instead of flexion. So instead of pain coming on when they're bending, it's usually pain when they're going backwards. So it could be a number of different things. When we have back pain and we see a physiotherapist or a GP, for example, part of collecting the history, so that interview that they do with you in the beginning, is exactly to identify where is this coming from. Could this be something more serious, or could this be because of the muscles, and then guiding you onto the next steps?
0: If you exercise and strengthen all your muscles, are you less likely to have back pain?
1: You are less likely to have back pain. If you control your diet, so we're now looking at what you actually eat, and we do know
0: How can what you eat have anything to do with what you watch? You feel in your back.
1: It is fascinating. So there are actually studies showing that there are foods that can increase the inflammatory process in your body. And there are other foods that can actually have anti-inflammatory properties. So watching not only your weight, but also what you eat is very important. Sleeping well. So sleep has been associated with back pain, and vice versa. So if you don't sleep well, you're more likely to have back pain the next day, especially flare-ups. And if you have back pain, you're less likely to sleep well. So there is this back-and-forth relationship between sleep and back pain.
0: Really?
1: Yeah. Smoking has been associated with increased risk of back pain. So, again...
0: It gets a bad rap, smoking, doesn't it?
1: It does. It does. and again, we there are theories about smoking and back pain. It could be because it changes the blood vessels around the back in the spine structure. But it's also associated with that lifestyle that we are talking about, sedentary behavior. So not exercising, eating more, drinking more, and all of those factors have been associated with an increased risk of having back pain. So going back to your question, not only exercising is important, but taking care of your whole health is very important. Mm.

0: Other things that people commonly believe about bats, Manuela. I'm speaking with Professor Manuela Ferreira, who's the head of musculoskeletal health at the George Institute, an expert on bats. And other things that people believe about bats is that you can damage your back by lifting something incorrectly. I remember discussing this with an exercise person not so long ago. He said, he wasn't very keen on this idea. He said, I don't think so. And he showed me a picture of the world champion boulder lifting champion. I was, a Russian, of course, and who was lifting massive round stone boulders in the most incorrect way you could possibly think of. But he said, he hasn't hurt his back. And he thought there was a lot of myth about this, that lifting things correctly was a way to help or sort your back. He thought, no, it's more to do with the strength that you have anyway. What do you think about that?
1: It's an interesting one, and I think there are a couple of points that we probably need to deconstruct. So there was a study. We looked at 1,000 people with a recent episode of back pain. So people who had just had an episode of back pain, in the past couple of weeks. Mm-hmm. And we actually analyzed what they were doing before, as well as what they were doing a month before the episode. And we used that as a control. So what we identified was that lifting heavy loads, especially if you're lifting in an awkward position, like I was saying, so bending and twisting.
0: If you're in a warehouse lifting boxes, for example.
1: For example, or even if you're carrying something that is heavy to carry, like a bike upstairs. So that will increase your risk of developing an episode of back pain, so having back pain, short-lived episode, so tomorrow or the day after tomorrow, by about 8 times. So it does increase your risk.
0: Okay.
1: But I think what your friend was saying, which is very important to highlight, is that that other friend of his had been exercising for a very, very long time. And again, those muscles were very strong. If I were to lift that same weight with the strength that I have now, I don't think I would survive the same way.
0: Well, you couldn't lift it, but would you actually hurt your back by trying to lift it?
1: If I tried to lift a very heavy load all of a sudden, possibly. But if what your friend's friend has been doing is training himself, he didn't start with 100 kilos. He started with possibly 5 kilos, 10 kilos, 20 kilos.
0: I suppose because lots of us have been told, lift when you're trying to lift things, lift correctly. Like have a straight back, lift with your legs and don't reach over to lift, for example.
1: Yeah.
0: But is that something of, is that actually right, or is it a myth? In other words, it probably doesn't make much difference, does it?
1: I think it does make a difference. And again, this is what we found in our study, that lifting in an awkward position or lifting and bending does increase your risk of developing back pain. What we don't have data yet, so where the research is still lacking, is if we teach people in the workplace to lift this way or that way, does that prevent?
0: Does that make a difference?
1: Yes.
0: This is what I'm intrigued by. And we don't. The short answer is we don't know.
1: We still don't know.
0: Exactly. Isn't that interesting?
1: It's very interesting.
0: Because I would think there's 1,000 health and occupational health and safety people out there with all sorts of programs telling people how to lift things correctly.
1: Absolutely.
0: Without any actual evidence that any of it is making any difference at all.
1: Yes. Yeah. What we know that works for the spine, what we know that the spine likes is movement.
0: Yeah.
1: So that's one thing that we have to keep in mind.
0: As every woman has ever, whatever, every mother would ever have told you, there's no correct way to lift children up. And you're often, if you're lifting kids out of a car, for example, and they weigh 15 kilograms, well, they're heavy. And there's no way you can get into a straight back position lifting kids out of a car.
1: And that's a great example, because lifting out of a car is really difficult because it involves those movements that I was talking about. So that's a great example.
0: 1-300-800-222 is the number. This is Nightlife, Philip Clark with you. And my guest is Professor Manuela Ferreira, who's an expert in sore backs, amongst many other things. But you might like to share or get some information or ask a question. 1-300-800-222. Jerry from Frankston. Hi, Jerry.
2: Hi, Bill. Hi, Dr. Professor. I've got a vertebrae that's actually snapped in half, and I'm wondering if the professor can advise me on whether or not that's ever going to heal on its own. It's between my shoulder blade height and my lumbar height. So it's right in the centre of my back.
0: Right. It's a disc that's broken, is it?
2: No, it's a vertebrae bone itself.
0: Okay. Oh, okay. Yeah.
1: So, first of all, I'm really sorry that's happened to you. Yeah. It really depends how long ago it was. It depends mm-hmm. how it happened. It depends whether you have any other underlying conditions, for example, any bone weakness. But bones usually do heal, and the pain does go away.
2: Right. Well, it happened within the last 2 years, mm-hmm. and I'm not actually certain of how it happened, because things like that, because of an issue I have, I tend to forget exactly when and who and what and why. So I'm not too certain of how it happened. It was perhaps a fall from a bike, huh? A push bike. Like I said, I'm not too sure, but it's been the very devil. And yeah, I'd like to get it sorted. But if they're going to take an operation, do you think?
1: Again, it's really hard to it's really hard to tell you without looking at your case and without looking at your back and at your spine health. But not every condition needs surgery. I would strongly recommend talking to your physio about it, your physiotherapist, and or your GP. And I'm really confident that they can guide you better than me without looking at you.
2: Sure. But that's the only question I haven't asked, so I don't know why, but I have.
0: That's right.
1: You should definitely ask them.
0: Thanks, Jerry.
2: Thanks a lot.
0: Bye. I hope it gets better for you too. 1-300-800-222 is the number. My texter says, as an exercise physiologist for the last 26 years, I've taught people to think about how they're moving through the method of Pilates for just as long. The spine is a joined column of bones. It's designed to move. If it moves in the correct ways, we manage movement and aging well. Sitting makes muscles inactive.
1: Love it.
0: That's right. Sit and stand at desks, 20 minutes on, 20 minutes off. Don't be afraid of movement. Keep moving.
1: Love it. Exactly.
0: They are two words which we should all take to heart, aren't they?
1: Yes.
0: Keep moving.
1: Keep moving.
0: Keep moving.
1: And when we say keep moving, it doesn't necessarily mean keep moving the same way that you're moving before you had back pain, because that's really unfair. And sometimes we need to change. Sometimes we need to change the duration of the movement. Or, for example, if you like walking, you need to change how long you walk if you have to. Sometimes we have to change the activity, for example, walking in the pool, because that takes off the weight. But absolutely keep walking and keep moving. And I 100% agree with the type of exercise. So Pilates is actually a great exercise for back pain.
0: See, James puts it perhaps more succinctly than I was trying to. He says, Phil, it's James from Elwood here. I've always been taught that the only way to safely lift a heavy object, for example, a box, is to bend your legs and keep a straight back, and I've always keenly subscribed to this. But what we've been taught, and what you're suggesting, is there's no real evidence to suggest that this is safer necessarily. But I would agree with James that, because I've done a lot of lifting in my life, James, why that is a good idea to lift that way is because it's more efficient and strong and stronger, because you're using your strong leg muscles to lift, whereas your back muscles are actually, on their own, are not as strong. So it's a more efficient way to lift. Whether it's a safer way to lift, you're saying we don't know, really.
1: Whether it will prevent another episode of back pain,
0: we don't know.
1: But more efficient.
0: Isn't that interesting? Because I think most people would think, oh, no, that's definitely a no-no. 1-300-800-222 is the number. Mick in Perth. Yeah, well, that's right. Mick's got it. He says the real issue with lifting is probably not how you actually lift in relation to your actual muscles and joints. But if you lean over an object, you've got poor leverage, which increases the pressure on your back, therefore increases the likelihood of something happening.
1: Which is
0: what we're saying. Yeah.
1: And the other thing that we have to keep in mind is if your work involves lifting multiple times, you know, over 8 hours, that's different from you lifting one box today and then that's it.
0: Yeah.
1: So we have to keep that in mind as well.
0: Ross from Epping. Hello, Ross.
3: Hi. Look, I, like 6 months ago, I had bulging discs, L4, L5, and a pinched nerve, and I could barely walk. And I've been to the neurosurgeon, and they said that surgery wasn't indicated. So I'm sort of improving. I'm back to about 70% of where I was. But I've run 30 or 40,000 kilometres in my life up to now, and I just wondered what the impact of running was on backs.
1: Great question. There is no research linking running to any back injury. So don't blame it on your running. Now, that's not to say, like we were discussing before, that you will need, if you're still running or if you want to go back to running, you'll probably need to strengthen your muscles a little bit more, and you have to do it slowly. But there is no research, there is no evidence that links running to having or developing back pain.
3: And the other one was the neck as well, having your monitor at the right height so you're not, because I got a little bit of a issue with my neck vertebra as well. Mm-hmm. And I think that was related to having maybe my monitor a little bit too low, not looking at it at the right angle.
1: So that's also a very good one. So the neck is slightly different to the lower back because it is estimated that we move the neck about 300 times a minute. So and we don't notice it. So we are always moving the neck. That's
0: 300 times a minute.
1: That's quite a bit.
0: What do you think I am, a chicken or something?
1: So positioning your neck, so if your monitor is too low, if your monitor is too high, could actually stress the muscles in the back of your neck. And, you know, over time, you could develop some pain. But again, there are many other factors that need to be taken into account. And the best thing is for someone to take your history, talk to you, sit down, talk to you, look at your what you've done in the past, what types of treatments that you've tried, what worked, what didn't work, and then guide you through the next steps.
3: Yeah, I think the issue is just sitting hours and hours in front of a computer, which a lot of us do these days,
0: yeah,
3: and not moving enough.
1: That's
3: so that's most probably it, yeah.
0: No, that's it, Ross. Thank you. 1-300-800-222. Angus from Moonee Valley. G'day, Angus. Hi, Angus. Have we got you, Angus? Hello. Angus was there. He may have disappeared. Hang on, are you still there? Angus, are you there? No, I'll put you on hold, just Angus, just in case you were there. Des from Yokin. G'day, Des.
4: Oh, good evening. Now, I'm 85,
0: yeah,
4: and my back has just started to annoy me for the first time in a long time.
0: Okay.
4: Probably, in the last few weeks, I've watched soccer and football and bike racing and all this sort of stuff, and I haven't been doing as much exercise as I should, but the first time my back ever went out, I was about 30, and I was cleaning my teeth, and I was about to spray the whole mirror, and so instead of doing that, as the sneeze came out, I went and I stopped the sneeze.
0: Yeah.
4: And I was on my knees, had to crawl over to the phone and tell my boss, not coming to work, I can't walk.
0: Hang on, from stifling a sneeze, Des. Okay. Manuela, is this possible?
1: Absolutely, it is possible. And it's not only possible, but it's very common. And I was actually going to ask you, so you had the first episode when you were 30, and you only had your second episode now. So.
4: Oh, no, no.
1: What have you done? Tell me. I want to know.
4: I had it for years, and I spent 20 years with the junior Paralympians. They were lifting kids onto buses and planes and aeroplane things, and I just sort of got my lazy bum out of there and started moving.
0: Hmm.
4: And at the moment, I'm still working. I'm sort of walking a kilometre or a kilometre and a half a day down the local supermarket. I go inside and I stay dry when it's raining and all that sort of stuff. But I'm at the moment I've got a kink in my as you say, everybody says your sacroiliac and all that sort of stuff.
1: Yep.
4: But just be careful how you sneeze and be careful how you move. and get off your lazy bum and go for a walk.
0: Remember the old adage, Des, coughs and sneezes, good diseases, right? Let them go.
4: That'll do.
0: See you, mate.
4: Bye.
0: Bye-bye. 1-300-800-222, we're talking about back pain. Ask your guest, are women more prone to lower back pain after childbirth, says Kay in Melbourne.
1: Yes. So during pregnancy, it's very common for women to experience pelvic pain, which is a little bit lower than what we were talking about. And this is related to the changes to your ligament and bone position during pregnancy.
0: Mm-hmm.
1: So it is very common. But for most women, about 70 to 80% of them, the pain will actually go away as soon as you have your baby. For some of them, they will develop persistent pain and persistent pelvic pain.
0: Mm-hmm.
1: Now, it's a very interesting one because we do know that women are more likely to have back pain than men. So the research has shown that the prevalence of back pain is greater among women than men.
0: Mm-hmm.
1: But that difference, that discrepancy, tends to happen more at an older age and at around perimenopause and menopause. So perimenopause and menopause, again, because of the changes that we go through, hormonal changes and changes to our body, including the fat distribution, the bone strength, the muscle strength. During this phase of our lives, we are more likely to develop back pain.
0: Mm, okay. All right. Where are we? My texter says I'm a healthy 73 years old with only a little arthritis. I asked my physio if I could do Pilates, and he seems reticent. What's the professor's opinion for someone my age? I cope very well with yoga.
1: There you go. I would trust your physio because your physio knows you better than I know you. We do know that research has shown that Pilates is a very beneficial exercise or type of exercise for back pain.
0: Mm-hmm.
1: But maybe there are other reasons why they think that it wouldn't be beneficial to you. So I would strongly recommend asking your physio why and then discussing maybe alternatives that are similar to Pilates for you.
0: Peter in Brisbane says, have there ever been studies done on the back health of shearers? I couldn't imagine a more strenuous occupation on a person's back. Well, that's true. I mean, exactly. I presume there has been, hasn't there?
1: There has been.
0: What's the story?
1: I can't tell you from for sure if the prevalence of back pain is much greater. But yes, it is one of the professions, is one of the occupations that are associated with at least slightly greater prevalence of back pain because of that position.
0: Okay, but not necessarily worse than, you're saying, maybe slightly greater, but not necessarily
1: much worse than, no.
0: Isn't that interesting? Yeah. 1-3, Therese from Harvey Bay says, yeah, my dad taught me from day one when lifting to lift with my legs, and at times I literally use my legs to move and lift heavy objects where possible. I've done it all my life and now 70. I'm now in my 70s and I'm a 70s aged lady. My back is as good as. My advice, learn how to lift with your legs. It's not hard. Well, that's true, but as we've discussed, it's an efficient way to lift and a stronger way to lift. It's not necessarily safer. We don't know.
1: We don't know if it's going to prevent back pain.
0: That's it, yeah. 1-300-800-222 is the number. Nicole from Melbourne. Hi, Nicole.
5: Hello.
0: Hi, what's your question?
5: Recently, last or 12 months ago, diagnosed with cancer, and I've got through that, and part of my treatment is estrogen blockers. It was an estrogen-driven cancer. Never had any back problems, but since taking this hormone blocker, I have had lower back pain. Did a little test, went off the estrogen blockers to see if the back pain went away, which it did. So I need to choose between having the back pain and or having the estrogen blockers and preventing the cancer from returning. So I'm just wondering, what would you recommend in terms of therapies? Would it be an osteopath, physio? I'm keeping active, walking.
1: Well, again, first of all, I'm really sorry to hear, Nicole, and I hope you're feeling better. So this is very similar to what we were talking when we discussed perimenopause and menopause and the risk of back pain. So I would definitely recommend some specific focus exercise to strengthen your back muscles. The best person for you to talk to about this would be not only your GP, but your physiotherapist. And yes, there are ways that you can improve that, and
5: right.
1: you can still be on your estrogen blockers.
5: So physio, you recommend?
1: I would definitely see my physio if I were you, yeah.
5: Okay, great. Thank you.
0: Okay, thanks, Nicole. I mean, in general, one of the key takeaways about tonight is movement and exercise.
1: Absolutely.
0: Because it can both cure back pain and also prevent you getting it.
1: That's it. That's it. We do need to move.
0: Yeah. When you say move, we talk about this quite a bit on the program, particularly on Monday nights. People say, oh, yes, I walk a lot. Should people do more than that? Should they do active resistance training? Should they lift heavy weights, for example?
1: So it really depends on what type of outcome you want. Mm. So if you do have back pain and you want to manage your back pain. Mm. So there are specific exercises that you should consider for that. And the best person to help you with this would be a physiotherapist. So and this is when we're talking about Pilates, because it's really the control, the muscles that you're trying to control and to hold your back. Now, if you're talking about preventing back pain, we have discussed that as well, and there is a recent study showing that walking 10 to 30 minutes on most days of the week can prevent another episode of back pain. So that's important. Now, there are certain stages of our lives, and I'm in one of those, that we actually need to recondition our muscles, because the muscles, they decondition with time. Mm-hmm. And for that, we need, like you're saying, resistance training, exercise. Now, what's the best exercise for back pain? It's the exercise that you enjoy doing.
0: Okay.
1: And we there is no point. I don't like swimming. Mm-hmm. If you tell me that I need to swim to prevent back pain or to treat my back pain, we're going to get in trouble, because I really don't like swimming. Mm. So the best exercise for you, especially if you're trying to keep active, so now we're not only talking about managing back pain, but keeping active, the best exercise is the exercise that you enjoy doing.
0: Okay. So that could be anything.
1: It could be anything. It could be golf. It could be tennis. It could be walking.
0: Mm.
1: One thing is to keep active, but we really haven't talked about trying not to be sedentary.
0: Mm.
1: And they're completely different things. You can exercise.
0: The whole of modern life is saying to you, sit down, isn't it?
1: Exactly. I
0: mean, sit down to work, sit down. You've got to watch this new series on TV. It's, you know,
1: exactly.
0: you can binge. You can binge the whole thing on the weekend.
1: Or,
0: I spend all weekend sitting on the couch watching it.
1: Or the World Cup. And
0: Tour de France. Yeah.
1: Exactly. So you can actually exercise 1 hour a day, you know, vigorously go to the gym, but then spend 10 hours sitting down.
0: Yeah.
1: That's not going to help you either. So we need a balance there.
0: 1-300-800-222 is the number. Where are we? Caroline from Denasa. Hi, Caroline.
6: From Dernasia.
0: Sorry, yeah, hello.
6: How are you?
0: I'm well.
6: I've got two quick questions. Do bulging, torn and ruptured discs, can they heal themselves, or is they just like a permanent degenerating thing?
1: So can they heal themselves? The pain can decrease and you can recover from that injury. Now, yep. Do they go back to the way they were exactly? No, they don't. But it doesn't mean that you will still have pain for a long time, if that makes sense.
6: Excellent. And my other question is,

0: an injury. So, for example, it's not uncommon to see the big muscle spasm if you have a small fracture, for example. So there are a number of reasons. But again, the most common one is muscle deconditioning. So your muscles are trying to hold on or to stabilize your back, but because they are not strong enough and because there is what we call muscle imbalance, so some of them are too strong and others are very weak. So because there is that imbalance, the big muscles tend to go onto a spasm and say, okay, let me do this work because, you know, the small muscles are not helping me, so let me do this work by myself. So I guess it was a very, very long answer to your question. A short one would be there are many reasons for muscle spasm, but you shouldn't really be too concerned about it, apart from the pain that they cause.
1: Oh, he's been in hospital from them.
0: I'm so sorry.
1: What would be the best way then to, we've had all the tests done, they don't seem to think that there's anything there causing it. What would be the best exercise then to get him back healthy?
0: So again, it will depend on where you are in terms of your treatment pathway and what the cause of your muscle spasm is. Without talking to you a little bit more and without knowing a little bit more about your history, it's hard for me to give you any advice. But it could be, for example, that you need to strengthen your muscles, and that would be with a physio, and they will show you step by step how to do it in a way that protects your back but at the same time strengthens your back. Sometimes when you have you are in a lot of pain and you feel a lot of spasm in your back, heat might be able to help you. Some hot packs could help you. But again, it really depends on what's causing your muscle spasm. So the best thing, again, would be to go and talk to your physio.
1: Yep. We've been doing a lot of that.
2: All right.
1: And did you say a fracture could also cause it?
0: In rare cases, a fracture could cause it, yeah. Mm. But okay. If you've been in hospital, they would have ruled out a fracture, so yeah.
1: Okay.
2: Thanks, Caroline.
1: All right. Thank you.
2: Good on you. Bye-bye. 1-300-800-222 is the number. Because a lot of people with back pain think, you know, I mustn't exercise. It'll make it worse. Mm. I'll aggravate it, won't it?
0: Yeah.
2: This is a hard belief system to get past, isn't it?
0: Very hard. And in a way, it's easy to understand why, because it hurts, right? Mm. So again, if we think about the back and the anatomy, there are so many joints, there's so many muscles. Every little movement, every activity that we do along our daily lives will involve some movement of the back. So I can understand if it hurts. I don't want the hurt. I don't want the pain. But we do have to understand that when it hurts, if you move, it doesn't mean that you're injuring it more. It doesn't mean that you're causing more damage.
2: Mm. Okay, 1-300-800-222 is the number. Where are we? Steve from Nelson. Hi, Steve.
3: How's you going?
2: Hi, Steve. Hi, Steve. Yeah, where are you going?
3: How are you going? Look, I've got a bad back. I was in a motorbike accident. I broke my neck, broke my back. 15 or 17 fractures. So I've got constant, and I've had my L5-S1 locked in place, bars, plates and screws. I do get spasms and I do get pain. I mean, then they thought I had prostate problems. They said, Steve, it's not your prostate. It's the damage you've done to your back mimicking prostate. That sounds right.
2: Mm-hmm.
0: All right. Mm. Yeah.
2: Did you have a question, Steve?
3: Oh, look, nerve pains. I've had blocks that I seem to work, but I haven't done any more for a while.
2: Right.
3: But research into nerve damage or to repair the nerve.
0: Sorry, didn't get the last part. So research into nerve damage?
3: Yeah, nerve damage and how do they fix it or can they fix it? I know I was on Oxycontin for 9 years and they just said, look, Steve, the Oxycontin is a good drug if you want to sit and dribble. But at the end of the day, I end up coming off it because doing the research on the Oxycontin and things like that, but now I'm just on medical marijuana.

0: but it gets really, really bad. My back does spasm and lock up.
1: Yeah, I and again, I'm really sorry. You've been through so much, and I can see how this has impacted your life over the years. Now, in terms of your nerve, I'll go back to what we were saying before. It's hard to tell you what the treatment would be without knowing what's actually causing it. So we do know that sometimes surgery can help. We do know that sometimes drugs can help a little bit. What we know that even in those cases, because when there is nerve damage, the pain is slightly different. It can be more debilitating. And again, I'm really sorry you've been through this. But again, exercise is a very good solution. Structured exercise provided to you and tailored to your needs and by a physiotherapist. So I would go back to a similar answer. Talk to your physio if you haven't done so, and discuss possibilities of helping you.
0: Yeah, I've had deferred pain. I have some physios who have the needles in the back, and they were supposed to reduce the pain, but she gave me a light massage. But I wake up at 1 o'clock in the morning, really ready to go to the hospital in pain. But so I can't have. I get deferred pain from the massaging. But look, I am on the move all the time. I rest, I sit, I lay, then I exercise. So 3 or 4 times a week. And just again walking, and then the hot spa, the hot drop pill, and then I do laps.
1: Yeah. Yeah.
0: It really helps.
1: That's really good. That's really good. Yeah.
2: Okay, Steve, thank you. 1-300-800-222. How important, says my text, is posture? Not slouching and hunching over, etc. And you often get instructions from people to stand up straight, sit up straight, stop hunching over.
1: Yeah.
2: Is this important or not?
1: It's
2: it makes you look better.
1: It does make you look better. Hmm. It's less important than moving around.
2: Yeah.
1: So it is important. It's usually a sign, again, of how strong your muscles are, right? Uh-huh. Because when you slouch, it's usually because you have weaker muscles and they're not supporting you.
2: Shoulders back.
1: Yeah, there you go. Mm-hmm. But it's... I would say that even more important than keeping your posture, because sometimes we tend to exaggerate and stiffen up our backs or our spine because we want to keep a good posture. Mm. Moving around is more important than that, I would say.
2: Mm. Rhonda says, my neurosurgeons advise whenever you suffer back pain, walk slowly on a treadmill on elevation 4, which throws your back into perfect posture and eases the pain. It works for me and reduces the need for painkillers.
1: There you go.
2: Well, not everyone's got access to treadmills and elevation 4, whatever that is. But the point being here, walking.
1: Walking, exactly. Yeah. There you go.
2: If it hurts when you walk, keep walking.
1: Keep walking. If it hurts, you can walk a little bit less and then try a little bit more tomorrow or try a little bit more next week. Mm-hmm. If it's still hurting a lot, try walking in the water.
2: Hmm.
1: If you can, go into a swimming pool, even, water. I was going to say the ocean, if there aren't too many waves.
2: I think by now we know the story about opioids, don't we, in terms of dealing with back pain, that they may have had some immediate use if you had surgery or something while you're recovering from that surgery, but after that it's a hiding to nothing, staying with them, isn't it?
1: I guess the main problem with the opioids is that the whatever benefit that they provide is too small compared to the risks and the side effects. Mm. And that's even worse as we age. So we do know that the side effects of opioids in older adults could be quite substantial. So the main problem there is not only that they don't provide a lot of benefit, but the trade-off is not great.
2: Mm. Yes, look, time has beaten us, Manuela, but it's always fascinating. Does cold weather make your back worse?
1: Cold?
2: Yes.
1: No. it doesn't. There you go. We've shown that. No.
2: Oh, we do know that as well. Interesting. So we've exploded a few myths. I hope we've got you moving again, but that's the main thing. My guest has been Professor Manuela Ferreira. She's head of musculoskeletal health.

0: for the George Institute. Manuela, it's been terrific to have your time. Thank you so much, and your expertise as well. All righty, we've got news coming up, and the Nightlife News Breakdown will follow straight after that.
1: Where do you take the ABC Listen app?
2: On the train, of course.
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5: ABC News. Good evening. I'm Noni Edwards. The Australian Council of Trade Unions will soon have new leadership, with Secretary Sally McManus and President Michelle O'Neill announcing they will step down after almost a decade at the helm. Kaveh Akbari reports.
6: Sally McManus will step down as ACTU Secretary at the end of August, while Michelle O'Neill will leave as President before the end of the year. The pair say the time is right to make way for a new generation after nearly a decade leading the union movement through major workplace reforms, the COVID-19 pandemic, and campaigns for higher wages. Interim leaders will be appointed before delegates elect the new leadership team at the union's National Congress next year. Prime Minister Anthony Albanese has thanked both women for their long-standing advocacy for workers and their contribution to the labour movement.
5: A group of pro-Palestinian activists has launched a high court challenge against Queensland's hate speech laws banning the phrases "from the river to the sea" and "globalise the intifada" in certain circumstances. The laws introduced in March make it an offence to use the phrases in a way that is intended to menace, harass or offend another person, carrying a maximum penalty of 2 years in jail. The activists argue the laws unlawfully restrict political communication protected under the Constitution. More than 20 people have been charged under the legislation since it came into effect. Victoria's Deputy Premier Ben Carroll has confirmed he will challenge the Labor leader, Jacinta Allen, for the top job. Georgia Lenton-Williams has more.
7: Mr Carroll this morning told the Premier he would be nominating for the leadership of the Labor Party, he said in a statement on social media website X. He said it was not an easy decision, but came after it was clear Jacinta Allen had lost the majority support of caucus. A group of Labor ministers and MPs met with the Premier this morning to urge her to stand down. She is so far resisting those calls and has indicated she will fight any challenge likely to take place tomorrow. The Premier also asked the ministers in the delegation to resign, but they declined.
5: People who did not receive today's national emergency alert are being urged to ensure their mobile handset and software are up to date and compliant with Australian standards. The country's new Oz Alert system successfully reached millions of compatible devices during the nationwide test, although some users have reported they didn't receive the warning. Telecommunications expert Paul Budda says the system broadcasts alerts widely but cannot determine whether an individual phone has received the message.
8: Individual telephones, of course, is a bit of a problem. The broadcasting system themselves doesn't know to which individual telephone it goes. So if your telephone is not working, the alert system also doesn't know that your phone didn't get the message. So it's up to the user to make sure that they've got the right software or the right handset.
5: Looking abroad, the French Interior Minister Laurent Nunez says police have detained a man who's attacked three women with knives in Paris. He alleges the man used kitchen knives and two of the women have been severely wounded. The man was detained by an off-duty police officer. The Reuters news agency is reporting key figures in the US minerals industry believe the country is still a long way from producing enough critical minerals to meet its own needs. This is despite President Donald Trump's push to end America's reliance on foreign supplies, including investing tens of billions of dollars in local mining companies. The defence industry and other manufacturers are now just over 5 months away from a January deadline to stop buying rare earths and other critical minerals from China, as well as Russia, Iran and North Korea. Back home, a close encounter between a large saltwater crocodile and a family at Kakadu National Park has prompted fresh warnings for visitors not to become complacent around crocodiles. Video filmed at Carl's Crossing shows the crocodile swimming directly towards a group that included three young children.

0: children before following them along the riverbank. And British actor and broadcaster Bill Oddie has died at the age of 85. Oddie was best known to Australian audiences through the 1970s UK TV show The Goodies. After The Goodies, Oddie became one of Britain's best known wildlife broadcasters and conservationists. You're up to date now with the very latest from ABC News.
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2: Scattered showers extending from the west, becoming isolated across the northern plains and east Gippsland. Showers falling as snow above 900 metres in the evening and possible small hail near the southwest coast. Isolated thunder in the far southwest in the evening, freshening nor'westerly winds becoming gusty about alpine areas ahead of a west to south-westerly change extending, becoming fresh to strong and gusty near the coast following the change.

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2: Yes, well, hello, and how are you? Philip Clark with you on ABC Radio. This is Nightlife, and we're into the second hour of the program. I hope you're well. In case you think I'm not well, why, well, I am, really. I obviously have some sort of snuffle, but I hope that's not disturbing your enjoyment of the program too much. It's certainly not disturbing mine. 1-300-800-222 is my number on this Monday, the 27th of July, second hour of the program. It's 6 past 11 Eastern, 6 past 9 in WA, South Australia and the Territory, 24 to 11. And we're broadcasting everywhere without interruption tonight, so there'll be no dramas about maintenance, which is terrific news as well. That conversation about back pain with Manuela Ferreira, I'll put up as a podcast. We'll do that later. So if you want to listen back, you can find it on the ABC, on our website, abc.net.au/nightlife, or you could easily find it all through the ABC Listen app. But it'll be up there later, not now, but later, once we've done all that after the program has finished. Coming up in this hour, Nightlife News Breakdown. Josh Butler will lead that for us. Sarah Webb on Science News. We've got some news on the SpaceX rocket, which is supposed to be going to the moon and then Mars, regardless of whether you think this is folly anyway, but it's sort of getting there. Anyway, Sarah will fill us in. And Uri Juncker is going to take us on a Monday night travel journey to one of her favourite places in the world, which is Antwerp as well. So we'll explore all of that too. Love your calls. 1-300-800-222 is my number if you'd like to call. No, sad news about Bill Oddie, as I said at the beginning of the program. Look, he was 85. It's a long life, isn't it? It's a life full of achievement and joy, first as a comedian with the goodies, and of course, and then as a wildlife TV bloke as well. Bill Oddie was much loved, along with Tim Brooke Taylor and Graham Garden, his goodies on that stupid bicycle they used to ride around the place. And the other stupid things they used to do. Anyway, it was a lot of fun in early evening TV. Almost a time which seems to have vanished, hasn't it? When we all would sit and watch the same TV show. Doesn't happen anymore. So we'll do that. And I hope you were alerted today with the test. Were you? Were you when the buzzer went off at 2 p.m.? Happened on my phone. You might like to talk to me about that a bit later on. 1-300-800-222 is the number. All right, let's kick things off with a Nightlife News Breakdown.
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2: Well, welcome to Nightlife News Breakdown. Victoria might have a new premier this week. That's presuming the current sitting premier this time, Jacinta Allan, steps down voluntarily. There's growing pressure on her over alleged corruption in the state's taxpayer-funded infrastructure program. And Premier Allan was today approached by a group of Victorian Labor MPs today from across the party's factions to indicate that, she'd lost her support and they wanted her to resign. Miss Allen's response was to ask the relevant ministers to resign, which they refused to do. So there's something of a standoff. Where do we go from here? To unpack news, I'm joined by Josh Butler, Chief of Staff and Political Reporter at Guardian Australia in Canberra. Josh, good evening to you. Welcome to Nightlife.
3: Yeah, good evening. Great to be here.
2: So where are we at? Premier Allen's vowed not to stand down, well, at least at this stage. What happens now?
3: Yeah, she's vowed to stay on and fight. It's been very sort of fascinating watching this one kind of from afar. It's been a little while since we've had a good leadership ballot spill, you know, party room coup in Canberra. So I'm watching this one with a bit of envy from the Parliament House. But look, she's vowed to stay on and fight, and she said that she would run in any leadership ballot that there is one. At the time that I'm speaking to you, she remains the Premier, Jacinta Allan. There's a caucus party room meeting tomorrow in Victoria of the Labor Party. There's reports that that Premier Allan would face a no confidence motion at that meeting. But it does seem like, you know, if this goes the way that people are expecting it to, or on current sort of trends, the way it looks like it's going, it could go to a ballot of both the caucus and the party membership, which is something that the Labor Party does, which sounds like it could take weeks and weeks.
2: Not sounds as though. It will take weeks.
3: It will take, yeah, six or eight weeks.
2: I think 6 weeks is going to take.
3: Yeah, which is a long time when you're, you know, facing an election before the end of the year, as Victoria is.
2: I mean, it's a strange situation. And what happens is apparently they elect a temporary leader, assuming that neither candidate, if you've nominated, you can't be temporary premier. So there's a temporary premier while the two candidates, you know, await the result of a leadership and caucus vote. I mean, it's quite frankly untenable. Untenable, you'd think, but anyway.
3: And I'm sure that will do wonders for the, you know, perceptions in Victoria that, you know, the state government is maybe not focused on the things that Victorians might want them to be. You know, obviously there's a million questions around, you know, public services and infrastructure and things like that in Victoria, but also the big bill, the CFMEU issues, the issues in the building and construction industry down there. You know, to have 6 weeks of, you know, potentially 6 weeks of what would essentially be turmoil down there, and you know, leadership kind of chaos. I'm not sure what that would do to Victoria's numbers.
2: Who wins here? I mean, if Jacinda Allen decides to hang tough, does she triumph?
3: Look, I mean, that's a really good question. I mean, if, you know, thinking about it right now, I'm not an expert in Victorian politics. I've got to say that up front. But look, I think the winners out of this process would have to be their opponents, wouldn't you think? Like, you know, there will be 6 weeks in which Jess Wilson, the Victorian Liberal leader, and, you know, who knows what you know, there's no One Nation leader down there at the moment, which I'm sure we'll talk about shortly. But those opponents of the Labor Party would have 6 weeks to talk about, well, you know, where is the Premier? Who's the Premier? The government in Victoria, the Labor government, is more interested in fighting amongst themselves and fighting for Victorians, not to give them any free lines or free advice or whatever, but you know, you could easily predict that would how the next couple of weeks would work out if that was the way that this ballot went. So, you know, to be honest, I would be, again, I'm not sitting from my vantage point in Canberra, I would be surprised if it went to that point. I'm sure there's discussions being held about, you know, a bloodless sort of handover or sort of peaceful transfer of power to a different person, or how they could sort of resolve this situation without it coming to a big public, ugly, dragged out confrontation like a 6 week party ballot would be. But look, I think we'll know a lot more in the morning.
2: Yes. Now, speaking of One Nation, today its leader, Pauline Hanson, lost her appeal in the federal court following a court ruling that she'd racially discriminated against Green Senator Maureen Faruqi. Now, this thing's got some history to it. Speaking outside the court, Senator Faruqi had this to say.
4: Today's win is for every single person out there who has been told to go back to where you came from. Today is a win for every single person who has been made to feel that their belonging in this country is conditional.
2: This is after, of course, Senator Hanson had told by text Senator Faruqi, well, it's clear you're not happy, so pack your bags and piss off back to Pakistan, amongst other things. Senator Hanson wasn't happy with the result. She said that, well, it's not Senator Faruqi that's the victim, it's her.
5: Public discussion in Australia has become almost totally silenced by laws and rules which prevent ordinary people expressing their personal views in case some small part of our society takes some sort of offence or feels hurt or distressed.
2: Well, there's probably plenty of people who agree with her. Josh, for those catching up with all this, what was it that Senator Hanson had done to kick all this off?
3: Yeah, this is, as you say, a very long-running sort of stoush, this one, and I'll obviously pick my words carefully because of the legal issues here. But look, this was about, as you said, Hanson's infamous tweet where she told Faruqi to pack your bags and, you know, go back to Pakistan. I've cleaned that quote up a little bit from what she actually said. This went back to after Queen Elizabeth died. Maureen Faruqi, the Green senator from New South Wales, had posted her own tweet. I'm sort of paraphrasing, but she essentially said something like, I can't mourn the colonial queen who, you know, looked over, you know, colonising of various countries and so forth through the
2: British Empire.
3: Well,
2: I think she said, I can't mourn the lead of a racist empire built on stolen lives, land, and the wealth of colonised people.
3: That was it. I didn't have it in front of me at the time. There you go. Thank you for that. But and obviously Hanson had written back to that saying, essentially, if you don't feel like you're happy here, go back, I'll pack your bag sort of thing. Look, this ruling today was an appeal against an earlier ruling from 2024 where the federal court judge had found that Hanson had breached the Racial Discrimination Act with that tweet. Hanson had appealed the verdict. Obviously, it's taken, I think it was November 2024 she launched that appeal. So it's been, 18 months or so, or longer. But the decision today was to dismiss that appeal and uphold the earlier decision. Hanson, they're obviously quite unhappy. This goes back to the very infamous sort of controversial Section 18C of the Racial Discrimination Act, which was the focus of much consternation amongst conservatives in a couple of parliaments ago. Andrew Bolt, some things that the News Corp columnist had wrote, and it became quite a large sort of free speech, public, debate, culture war sort of issue. And again, it sort of reared its head here. But Hanson, having lost the initial case, having now had her appeal dismissed, is talking about potentially appealing this all the way to the High Court. I think we'll have to keep a very close eye on that. It'd be interesting whichever way this goes. Either Hanson, lives by this appeal and, has to do whatever.
2: Well, she might be up for substantial court costs.
3: The costs, exactly.
2: There's been no order on costs.
3: I think, that's still to be decided, I think, or at least publicised. But, to go all the way to the High Court, I think would be a very interesting situation, I think. Mm.
2: All right, look, staying with One Nation for a moment. We talked last week on the News Breakdown about Malcolm Roberts. By the way, you can always catch up with prior News Breakdowns on the ABC Listen app. Easy to do. You've been keeping track of what he's been saying about One Nation's immigration policy. Now, Senator Roberts is quite an outspoken or out there politician. What's he said about immigration this time?
3: Yeah, this is the story that we had today on The Guardian. So Malcolm Roberts, the Queensland senator, sort of he's Pauline Hanson's longest serving sort of lieutenant, essentially. We've tracked down a couple of interviews that he's given and speeches kind of to niche sort of podcast platforms, and a speech he gave to a relatively sort of low profile conference in recent sort of months. And he's saying a couple of quite interesting things for people who are following One Nation and their immigration policy, or at least the questions over their immigration policy. One Nation's stated policy aim is to deport 75,000 what they're calling illegal migrants, people who've overstayed their visas and so forth. Roberts, in these interviews that that I've unearthed in recent months, is saying that number that they would like to deport is more like 200,000. He's claiming there's 100,000 temporary residents and plus 100,000 international students that they would seek to get rid of, is a term that he used. And then he also said once they've gotten rid of those 100,000 temporary residents, 100,000 international students there, that he wanted to, quote here, wanted to start working on the higher numbers of people we need to get rid of. So, 200,000 plus potentially people are in One Nation's sights. Still a long way to go to the next election, before Pauline Hanson and her party would get in any position of power to actually enact any of these policies. But, I think that's quite an interesting thing.
2: They've given us no idea of how they hope to achieve this.
3: Well, this is exactly it. So there's sort of the two sides of this, right? There's the how many, which we're, is it 75,000, 200,000? Yeah. But the how do you actually do it is the thing. I spoke to Abel Rizvi, who's a former deputy secretary in the Immigration Department, and he's spoken about this quite a lot, and he's essentially said there's no existing sort of apparatus framework for the government in Australia to do this sort of thing, short of standing up a Trump style ICE agency that would essentially do this. People with probably not a lot of training that would Rizvi said it would essentially lead to a lot of people being wrongly detained or unfairly detained or mistakenly detained, courts being clogged up, having to build all these new detention centres and so forth. Australia doesn't have the kind of apparatus to currently do this. And it, to do so would be, I think the quote that he gave me was eye-wateringly expensive, and it would be obscenely expensive to do this sort of thing, and it would lead to massive amounts of mistakes. Mm-hmm. And again, One Nation haven't really said what, how or what they would do here. I mean, I don't think there's any, there's not a lot of debate, I think, not a lot of opposition, right, to actually enforcing immigration policies if people have overstayed their visas or if they've committed crimes or if they, you know, shouldn't be here for whatever reason and there are legal reasons why. I don't think there's a lot of pushback on why some of those people maybe shouldn't be, you know, have the immigration policies, immigration laws, you know, applied fairly and so forth. But to do this sort of thing and say we're going to round up 200,000 people, it's not a small thing. And One Nation haven't really said how they're going to do it. Beyond Barnaby Joyce said something last week. He was sort of pushed, and he pushed on, you know, questioning about how they would do this. And he said, "Oh, you know, there'll be ways we can find these people." And he got pushed again, and he said, "Oh, well, through things like when they're turning up for medical appointments and things like that." So, you know, are you asking doctors or hospital workers to, you know, be ringing up the Department of Home Affairs every time they, you know, treat someone who they're suspecting is someone who you know, has overstayed their visa or so forth? I mean, a lot of questions here that haven't really been answered.
2: Questions, yes, indeed. Questions for the Prime Minister too, who's been somewhat evasive about a dinner he hosted. Oh, sorry, he was at a dinner which was hosted by a family facing allegations of deceiving the Australian Tax Office about holdings in order to channel large sums of money into Australian bank accounts. Now, these are political fundraisers, which all politicians attend. But Mr. Albanese has been less than forthcoming about what he knew about it. When asked about the dinner on ABC's Insiders yesterday, this is what the Prime Minister had to say.
6: Oh, look, I attend lots of functions.
7: What about this one?
6: I attend lots of functions in lots of places, including last night right here.
7: What about this dinner at Point Piper?
6: I attend lots of functions in lots of places.
7: Why don't you want to answer that?
6: Well, I do. You've just said that that occurred. You know, that's fine. I attend lots of dinners.
2: Yeah. It wasn't the most direct answer, Josh. What's, I mean, not that these dinners are unusual, but what's going on here?
3: Yeah, not very forthcoming, and I think a lot of politicians don't like to talk about the dinners and sort of cozy events and so forth that they go to, or the, you know, pay for access sort of situation that a lot of politicians find themselves in at the moment. This one, and again, I'll be sort of quite careful in my words speaking about this because there are, you know, legal processes and stuff ongoing, but part of the issue is the person who hosted the dinner, whose home it was at. I'm reading here from a Sydney Morning Herald story, an exclusive dinner hosted by an uber-rich 25-year-old whose billionaire father was accused by the tax office of repeatedly deceiving authorities, things about gambling and so forth. Look, it's been sort of insinuated that potentially the Prime Minister wasn't aware of this person's background, and I think there's in the reporting that I've read, there's been no suggestion of any wrongdoing by the person involved, the young man who sort of hosted the dinner at his home, but I think it is one of those sort of, you know, bad look potentially kind of situations, you know, pub test sort of thing. Should the Prime Minister be going to, you know, exclusive dinners and, you know, for fundraisers and so forth at public homes? There were, you know, high flying business executives who were there as well. Politicians don't like talking about this stuff. They don't like talking about fundraising and dinners and how they make the money they need to fight elections and so forth. But at the same time, I mean, we also, I think, people would say that we deserve to know who has the ear of influential politicians, ministers, prime minister, and so forth. You know, and the way that the donation system is set up at the moment, we might not know for some time, you know, how much was that. They are making changes to this system, and I think they're coming after the next election, is my understanding. But yeah, we don't know we won't know officially how much money was donated or who it came from or in what form and so forth for some period of time. So Albanese is saying, oh, we declare all the donations in the normal way and they're publicised and so forth. But yes, they are, but not for many, many months. I'm not sure exactly when this one, for instance, would be disclosed or put on the register, but I think it will be some many months away.
2: Of course. Yep. All right, Josh, good to talk. Thank you.
3: Thank you so much, as always.
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2: Tom says, Phil, it would be hoped that the ABC could avoid local bias and refrain from terminology like down there when speaking about Victoria. That wasn't me, that was Josh. But I take your point, Tom. That's true. That's true. My texter, who doesn't identify yourself, so always put your name there so we can at least have a conversation. Phil, isn't that comment from the Pakistani person, you mean Maureen Faruqi, on the passing of Queen Elizabeth worthy of Pauline's comments? Well, absolutely, yes. And she did comment. But that's where the comment has ended up in the courts. So that was, we were simply reporting on what happened. Yes, lots of people wanting to talk about Jacinta Allen and Judith. Happy to talk about it. Well, let's talk about it in the last hour at our issue of the day as to what's going on down there in Victoria. It seems like Labor's in a whole heap of trouble, doesn't it? Gigi from Ascot Vale says, a random smile at your wonderful husky voice. Wish you a boiling hot lemon drinks with lashings of honey. Thank you, everyone. Yes, to others who've suggested that hot lemon drinks would be good. I'm sorry, I don't feel that bad, but I am aware that the voice is a little husky, so apologies. I'm sure I'll get better soon. Thank you, little brother trucker. The ICE agency in America has been around for decades. It's not a Trump-like agency. Well, that's true, little brother trucker, but the way it's been deployed, I think, is what the controversy is about. Is it not? Let's talk science with Sarah Webb. In particular, the big SpaceX rocket.
0: Nightlife science.
2: Well, NASA's Juno spacecraft has taken an unprecedented look below the surface of Jupiter's volcanic moon Io, offering the first ever glimpse of a hidden heat system which drives all the volcanoes on Io. It's the most volcanically active world in the solar system, apparently. Now, researchers say the discovery could help us figure out how volcanoes work here on Earth as well. To find out more and everything else that's happening in the world of space and science, Dr. Sarah Webb joins us. Sarah is an author and science communicator and astrophysicist from Swinburne University. Sarah, good evening to you. Welcome back.
8: Oh, thanks for having me. It's always fun when we get to start talking about volcano planets and exciting places in our solar system.
2: Well, Io is blowing up all the time, is it?
8: Yeah. Io is one of the most kind of interesting places we have in our solar system. It's a small little moon around Jupiter, but it is extremely mighty. It's got the most volcanic kind of eruptions that we see anywhere in our solar system, but it's driven by a very different cause. And so unlike here on the Earth, where our volcanism is driven by the movement of our tectonic plates, and we've got the magma that's under our surface, Io is quite small, but it is in a constant tug of war with Jupiter and with other gravitational forces. And so you can imagine this tiny little moon is being squished and squeezed, and all of that ends up resulting in quite a dramatic surface.
2: Okay, all right. So what did Io manage to do? It managed to look at it. But I thought a satellite passing by can take photographs of what's there or measure what's on the surface. But this had a look below the surface. Is that right?
8: Yeah, that's right. So the Juno spacecraft, which is the current visitor around the Jupiter system, it is a wonderful spacecraft. It's got a few different instruments aboard, including something we call a microwave radiometer. And what that's able to do is use microwave wavelengths. So they're quite long wavelengths compared to visible light, and is able to essentially look beneath the surface for about 2 to 6 meters beneath the actual surface. And so with that, you can build up this picture of what's actually going on beneath that crust and get something that you couldn't otherwise with just a camera.
2: Okay. Well, so can we do the same here on Earth with ours?
8: In theory, yeah, it gets a little bit difficult because we've got such a nice, thick, healthy atmosphere. We've got our magnetic fields and we've got other means of trying to investigate our Earth. One of the best ways, actually, that what we do here on the Earth, which we would love to do on Io in the future, is have sensors on the ground that are able to sense seismic shifts and movement, because I think that would be really interesting for a little alien moon such as this one.
2: Yes, it does sound like a most uninhabitable place, but there you are.
8: Doesn't it? The universe always surprises us.
2: Now, tell me about the SpaceX Starship. This is the big rocket. Of course, everyone's hanging their hat on this thing because this is going to power the moon landing in 28, if there is one.
8: If there is one, yes.
2: because the problem, well, not the problem, but the actual rocket has not been proven yet, has it? But they launched another one last week.
8: And they did.
2: I mean, it's massive, this thing. It's the size of a 40-story skyscraper.
8: It is. And
2: anyway, it blasted off from space from South Texas, mainly successfully. Tell us about it.
8: Yeah. And this is a massive first for this Starship rocket from SpaceX. So we are all relying on Starship because it is built to be a cargo workhorse. It's able to hold enormous amounts of weight inside enormous amounts of volume. It's able to transport things that we're going to need for if and when we make it to the lunar surface to build a semi-permanent base. But today, it's had a bit of a rocky start. Like, it's had many successes, but also many failures, including lots of blow-up events where it has not survived re-entry. But last week, we were all really, really happy in the kind of space community to see that it kind of stuck the landing. It didn't land exactly where it was supposed to, but it did manage to touch landing.
2: It's not one of these ones that lands at itself. Well, it might be one of these ones that lands itself, isn't it? Because this is the one that lands and giant gantries sort of grab it as it comes down, isn't it?
8: Yes, it's called the chopsticks is what SpaceX call them. You can imagine giant metal arms help capture this rocket. And so the test wasn't perfect, but it was pretty close. The fact that it was able to survive re-entry, slow itself down slow enough that it's able to do a gentle touchdown onto, it wasn't exactly the launch pad, but it was quite nearby, it was quite a big success. Yes, and it's a very welcome success because although there's a lot to unpack when it comes to space exploration and the private companies that help us, but realistically, unfortunately, we rely on private companies. We have no, especially when we're thinking about the United States, they no longer have the sovereign capability to launch and return to a lot of things. They've got the Space Launch System, which is wonderful for a certain set of objectives, but not for all of them.
2: Mm. So this big rocket, if they get it to work, is going to go into orbit. It never has gone into orbit yet, has it? It'll launch up and put into orbit all the gear necessary for the moon trip.
8: Yes.
2: And then from there the moon trip will start. Is that right?
8: Yes. Yeah, that's right. One of its objectives will be to carry the lunar landers up into orbit, let them go, so then other spacecraft are able to dock with them, very similar to the Apollo era program.
2: Right.
8: And then one of the other objectives is that spaceship itself could take itself to the moon or to Mars with the cargo aboard it, and then either land on the surface of those planets or put things in orbit around the moon or Mars. And so
2: this big rocket could go all the way to the moon.
8: Yeah, it could, which it hopefully will, because we're going to need it in the future.
2: Mm. We're not going to go there in 28, are we? Not on this timeline.
8: It's looking unlikely, because when we look at the timeline, so 2027, only, you know, less than about 6 months away now, is the year that we're meant to see Artemis 3. Which is going to be a testing of the rendezvous of the different lander systems. Mm. Now, there's lots of speculation that will be delayed, and then that, of course, pushes back the next key milestones, which is hopefully having humans step foot on the moon again, but in the 21st century.
2: That's amazing, doesn't it? I mean, remarkable.
8: It is.

0: reinventing the wheel here, aren't we? You know,
1: Yeah.
0: there was a rocket, a big rocket called the Saturn V, and it worked,
1: Yes.
0: and there was a lander, and that landed and did it a number of times. And here we are sort of doing it all again from the beginning. Or are we?
1: Yeah,
0: Or are
1: it
0: we?
1: goes to show how expertise and having continuous expertise in something is really important. And it would be the same, not just for rocketry, but imagine if we just stopped building cars. I guess Australia has, but imagine that we got rid of all of those skills, or building houses. We just stopped. We had no one with those skills, and we would just plonk down the shelters. But then 20 years later, we'd want to start from scratch again. All of a sudden, you've got expertise that are lost, and in theory, you've got blueprints and the theory of it all. But building up a workforce is really difficult, and it's really important that we kind of protect that, just not in space, but in everything that we do as humans. We don't want to lose that specialness that comes with humans being really skilled at certain things.
0: No, I see that. All right, now speaking of space, they've taken up a portable X-ray machine in space and X-rayed some astronauts' hands, and it worked. Why
1: It
0: wouldn't it work anyway? What was the
1: Oh,
0: concern?
1: it's a great question. So one of the main concerns with having X-rays in space is that you're not able to get it stable enough to get a clear picture, which would have been very much true in the last decades with some of the larger machines. And so this was the first time. It was part of the FRAM-2 mission, which we had an Australian aboard, Eric Phillips, one of the first people to not only explore the North and the South Pole. He's been around the North and the South Pole from orbit as well, which is just extraordinary. I had the pleasure of chatting to him last week at a conference, actually. And part of his job while on this mission was to operate this X-ray machine. It's small and it's portable, and they were able to show that it's small enough that you could stabilize it just enough to get X-rays that are usable for diagnostics. And this is really important when we think about just people generally living in space, but potentially Moon, Mars, beyond. We're going to need to be able to have diagnostic instruments to help people if they get injured or hurt or have mystery ailments. We want to be able to interrogate what's going on in their body.
0: Anyway, this did work, so that's good.
1: It did. Yeah, so that's a big win. And one of my favorite things is, any of our listeners, please go and Google this, but they have the picture of the hand that they took the X-ray of in space, which has an aura ring on the ring finger, very apt to the modern times that we live in. And then you can compare it to the very first X-ray that was taken, which was a woman's hand with her wedding ring and her big diamond engagement ring on as well. And so just the contrast between those images with, over 100 years between them is really lovely. It's just it's a nice poetic wraparound for how far we've come, in terms of exploration.
0: Yeah, it is indeed. All right, Sarah, terrific to talk as always. Thank you. May all our blast offs continue to be successful.
1: Thank you so much. Always a pleasure.
0: Sarah Webb joining us for a look at science.
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0: Yes, we've got Monday Night Travel coming up, and looking forward to that as well. Rusty in Camperdown, by the way, just saying in relation to the dinner that Anthony Albanese was at, which he was questioned about, there's no mention of Dan Andrews being at the same function. Apparently he was. Yeah. I think a number of people were thinking, well, what's the secrecy here? Because these things are all about donations. That's what it's about, isn't it? 1-300-800-222 is the number. All right, we'll go Monday Night Travelling shortly after Deborah Conway.

Deborah Conway with a right banger, eh? It's only the beginning. As I mentioned at the beginning of the program, sad to hear the news of the death of Bill Oddie, the comedian. And, of course, later he had a career as a birdie, didn't a birder. He was passionate about birds and bird song and bird watching. But he's died. He was 85. Lots of us would remember the Bill Oddie from The Goodies, of course, that wonderful TV show, which was a must-watch for many of us, wasn't it?

And so it went. Together with Tim Brooke Taylor and Graham Garden, they provided a whole lot of appointment television and British comedy. They were colleagues from Cambridge University at the Footlights Club, which, of course, was a famous incubator, wasn't it? This is where the pythons came from as well. So anyway, it's sad to hear the news. But news of his death. He was 80, but he was 85 and.

0: led a good and wonderful life. But I think a lot of people would be sad and reminded of all the good fun the Goodies gave us.
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3: 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It's rather relaxing, this, isn't it?
0: And so it was. 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
0: Antwerp is the diamond capital of the world. It handles over 80% of the world's rough diamonds. I mean, these days, because of lab diamonds, I suppose it's a different kind of industry. But Antwerp's also celebrated for its massive port, one of Europe's largest, in fact, and its rich Flemish artistic heritage and its booming status as an international fashion trendsetter, if you would believe. But for some reasons, of course, Belgians think it's boring. But travel writer Uday Juncker says they could not be more wrong. Among a host of intriguing cities Europe has to offer, like Brussels and Bruges and Ghent, Antwerp's ended up being Uta's favourite, and she's here to tell us why. Uta, good evening to you. Welcome back to Nightlife.
5: Thanks for having me.
0: That's great to have you with. I would have voted for Ghent any time of the day, or Brussels.
5: Do you know, it's funny, and I had this exact conversation with a Belgian recently, and it was we were in Japan, and I was saying to him, when I found out he was Belgian, I was going, oh, I love Belgium. And he kind of looked at me and went, really? And I went, yeah, and I've just come back from Antwerp. And he was looking at me like going, Antwerp? And I was like, yeah, don't you love Antwerp? And he actually said to me, I've never been. And I don't blame him. Well, he was the same. He said, now Ghent is a great city. Yeah. Ghent's a great city, but it's a small place. And Antwerp isn't huge. Antwerp is, what, 500,000 people. But, oh, my, it's got small city ease and it's got big city energy. And I reckon that is a killer combination. And it's also really beautiful as well.
0: One of the great reasons for visiting Belgium, of course, and particularly Brussels, is it's the great examples in the world of Art Nouveau. And if you're an Art Nouveau fan, then you will love it. But you say Antwerp's got lots of this too, particularly the train station.
5: Well, the train station is beautiful. So if you can, what you want to do is come from Brussels. It's, 40, 45 minutes on the train, and you will come into this beautiful, grand, you know, one of those grand European train stations where you go, oh, yeah, trains are exciting. And then it's also got the Zuhlenburg district also has some incredible Art Nouveau buildings. There's, Kugels, Ursulay, Transvaalstraat, Waterloo. Well, I don't know. How would they say it's Waterloo? But I'm sure they say Waterloostraat. You can stroll these quiet things. And the thing is, in Brussels, sometimes you feel like you're almost standing in line outside some of those beautiful Art Nouveau buildings waiting for your chance to have the photo op, because there's so many people doing the trail. And in Antwerp, there's no one else around. It's just a little bit lesser known for that. And so you've got these beautiful buildings you can wander through. They're stunning. Well, wander past, sorry, because they're residential.
0: Yeah, well, that's true. No, it's wonderful for Art Nouveau. Yeah, I'm still okay. All right, I'll go there for that. What else? What am I going there? The Cathedral of Our Lady in Antwerp is apparently pretty special. This is a UNESCO World Heritage Site. It's a Gothic, but it's not Art Nouveau. It's Gothic.
5: It's Gothic, and it's one of those, you'll know the feeling that sometimes in Europe you go into a town that, you know, seems charming but not that important, and then you run into the cathedral, you run smack bang into this amazingly big cathedral, and you go, oh, okay, you've got a cathedral like this, and, you know, you've got all the things you'd expect. You've got stained glass windows, you've got this really ornate pulpit. You have not one, not two, not three, you have four works by Peter Paul Rubens.

0: there's a side door, a separate entrance. You have to pay your entrance fee. If you're a local, you get in for free. As a tourist, you pay your entrance fee for the cathedral, and then you can pop into their little bar bistro.
1: Well, I want to say thank God, which you could do twice. Dear idea. Okay, well, that's very good. Okay, a beer in the church, that sounds just fine. Now, tell me some more about Rubens, because the people would know the legendary Baroque master. I mean, this is where we get the phrase Rubenesque from, isn't it?
0: His luscious,
1: sensuous paintings of women.
0: Yeah, very voluptuous women were his kind of star. Mm-hmm. So he has one of the city's big attractions is the Rubens House, which is his home and studio and garden, which is lovely. Now, unfortunately, much of it's closed for renovations at the moment. Mm-hmm. I think at the moment you can still go into the garden, but you know, that will open up again. And there is also, I mean, that was this period is when Antwerp is at its peak. So they also have a whole variety of what you call a house museum that belonged to rich traders or rich printers who all had beautiful art collections, including in some cases Rubens and some of the other Flemish masters. And so you can go in and see not only beautiful works of art, but beautiful works of art in the context for which they were purchased. And, you know, some of these places, the details are amazing. They might have really ornate fireplaces or terrific wallpaper or tapestries, and they're not small is the other thing. They can be pretty big. So that is one of the other charms. There's a couple of those in Antwerp, including the Plantin Moretus house, which was a family of printers, where you can also see, ancient manuscripts, well, ancient, centuries old manuscripts and some of the equipment they used and stuff. So I find those kind of museums really fascinating as well.
1: There's apparently Antwerp is an international fashion trend centre. I didn't know this, but you tell me about it.
0: Well, you surprised me, Philip, for such a stylish man. But no, this is actually a really good reason to go to Antwerp this year if you're going to be heading to Europe, because what Antwerp is famous for is a group of designers called the Antwerp Six, and it is their 40th anniversary. And so these are six designers who all had their own labels, but they all studied in Antwerp together. And there's I think the ones that Australians might know best are Dries van Noorten and De Mille Meester. And they all studied together at the Fashion College in Antwerp. And then they famously hired a van and set off to show in London. And this is in the 80s. So this is 86, 40 years ago. And it's a time, you remember, it's very sort of dynasty glamour, right? It's big hair, it's big shoulder pads. And each of these designers had their own style, but it was kind of deconstructed silhouettes, sort of more subdued colours, really raw tailoring. So it's very different from what else is going along. And pretty much most of them, their labels are still going too, but it was a real sort of shock to the system. And so this is the 40th anniversary. So the Fashion Museum in Antwerp has a big exhibition of them, which they put together in conjunction with the designers. And so you have a lot of artifacts, and as well as the clothing, and each designer got to say what sort of vibe they wanted for their section of the exhibition. So in that sense, it's really interesting too, because it's not just, okay, here is how we show our wares in this museum. It's like each designer got to go, okay, I want a rolling catwalk, or okay, I want to put all these colors together, or however they wanted to do it. And one of the things I find really interesting when you wander around Antwerp today, you get the sense that design and style is still really, really important here. There's lots of little boutiques. There's lots of little furniture shops. Oh, my Lord, if you are interested in furniture, little design studios, little bit of vintage, you just walk down streets like Klosterstraat, and it's one store after another. It is window shopping heaven.
1: Wow. Yes, all right. I mentioned diamonds. Is that a thing, or is that just a tourist thing?

0: Look, it used to be much more important than it is, I would say. But
1: Yeah.
0: yes, certainly there's a little diamond museum if you'd like to go and have a look at that. But I think in decades of wandering the earth, I don't think I've ever bought a diamond as a souvenir anywhere.
1: No.
0: That's true for
1: No,
0: Antwerp as well.
1: these days with lab-grown diamonds, the whole industry's changed too. That's true. Yeah, no, we mentioned the Art Nouveau of Belgium too. People often complain about the weather in Belgium. Well, Brussels in particular doesn't have the greatest weather in Europe, does it?
0: It's that Central Europe, the weather tends to sweep across, doesn't it? But I'm just trying to think. I've been to Belgium a couple of times. I don't think I've ever had noticeably awful weather. And in fact, on my most recent visit to Antwerp a couple of months ago, which was spring, gosh, it was glorious. It couldn't have been nicer weather.
1: How long do you reckon you should stay, Antwerp?
0: Minimum 3 days, ideally, say 4 to 5.
1: Okay.
0: Depending on if you want to take some trips sort of out of town, for instance. And this is where we come back to the people who are one of the things one of the younger designers in Antwerp told me is that Antwerp is a really supportive city of talent. And one of the ways that then shows up is that the talent is really loyal to Antwerp. So, for instance, I mentioned the Antwerp Six today. And one of them, for the first time, decided not to show his show at Paris Men's Week this year. He held it in Antwerp to sort of commemorate the support the city has given him. And one of the big names in town, who's a sort of a designer come stylist come furniture guy, Axel Fervoort, he's done a lot in town. At one point, he rehabilitated a couple of the medieval laneways basically single-handedly. And he also, more recently, he got involved with there was an old distillery outside town and it had all these fantastic eye-catching silos and warehouses, beautiful examples of industrial architecture. And with his backing, it's become reinvigorated as a residential precinct, but also an art precinct. It's called Canal. So like a canal, but with a K and two A's at the end, Canal. And so he's got various subterranean spaces and other interesting sort of areas. It's a bit of a place where you go exploring and you get a special swipe card that you swipe to get into these places. So there's a real sense of adventure. And he's got some permanent installations by well-known artists like Anish Kapoor or James Tyrrell, and then rotating exhibitions. So if you want to do something like that, add another day on. You're not going to regret it.
1: And yes, and hop into some moules frites when you're there too. They do make the
0: And
1: best.
0: some waffles.
1: And Belgian beer, which is terrific too. Yeah.
0: Belgian beer and Belgian chocolates as
1: Oh
0: well.
1: yes, exactly. Uday, always great to talk. Thank you. Appreciate it.
0: Lovely. See you next time.
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1: Uday Juncker with us. Phil, I was in Antwerp on business, says Jeff from the Northern Beaches. Had a few hours till my return flight. The taxi driver suggested we grab lunch first at the taxi driver's cafe. Amazing. Street was completely blocked with taxis. The cafe had 100 drivers or so, all smoking, eating soup and drinking the local Hoegaarden beer out of large goblets. One of the most memorable meals of my entire life. Yes, I know. Well, thank you for that. Little Brother Trucker says, Phil, you were telling me that we went to the moon in 69 in the early 70s. Now, 50 years later, we're researching and developing equipment that will enable us to go to the moon. It's starting to sound like there may be some weight to the conspiracy theories that the moon landings were filmed in a Hollywood studio. Oh, well, we can't go there, Little Brother Trucker, but I do understand what you're saying. We lose technology, though, don't we? You still don't know how the pyramids were built, for example. Hey, the Mighty Challenge is next. Grab a line straight after the news.
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5: ABC News. Hello, I'm Noni Edwards. Queensland's decided not to adopt the new

0: New Oz Alert emergency warning system for the coming bushfire season, despite the federal government declaring its first nationwide test a success. Kaveh Akbari reports.
1: Millions of devices lit up during the national trial, with 94% of targeted phone towers successfully broadcasting the alert. The result exceeded the federal benchmark, although some users reported delays, incompatible handsets, or receiving no message at all. Queensland says it will continue using its existing text-based warning system until AusAlert can match current coverage, particularly for people who rely on landlines. The federal government is now reviewing the results and taking feedback. The system is expected to become available from October, with each state and territory deciding when and how it will be used.
0: Emergency crews will return to South Australia's southeast coast at first light to continue searching for a missing child. The operation began after police were alerted to an unattended vehicle near Cape Northumberland Road yesterday. During the response, officers found a 36-year-old woman and a young child dead in the water while another child could not be located. Limestone Coast Police Officer Trent Cox is appealing to anyone with dash cam footage or other information to help investigators trace the vehicle's movement before it was discovered.
2: The reason we've made that public appeal is that we're trying to build a picture of the woman's movements leading up to her arriving at Cape Northumberland. So anyone who does have dash cam footage or information about that vehicle's movements yesterday in particular, but also today, we'd be very grateful for that information.
0: The powerful heads of the Australian Council of Trade Unions, Sally McManus and Michelle O'Neill, have announced their resignations to make way for a new generation. Ms. McManus has been the ACTU secretary since 2017, and Ms. O'Neill has held the role of president since 2018. They'll both exit this year, with Ms. McManus to finish at the end of August and Ms. O'Neill to depart before the year's end. Their replacements are yet to be decided on. Internationally, French police have detained a man after he attacked three women with knives in Paris. Interior Minister Laurent Nunez says the women attacked were aged 19, 24 and 36, and two of them were severely injured. He says the man was detained by an off-duty police officer, and the suspect's identity and motive for the attack are so far unknown. French President Emmanuel Macron has been holding a crisis cabinet meeting as a massive fire threatens the city of Bordeaux. With more, here's the BBC's Hugh Schofield.
3: In southwest France, there's been a slight let-up in the main fire's intensity because of lower winds and a light rain during the night. One fire officer said they'd managed to stabilise a situation that had been completely unstable and that the number of active fire points had gone down. But that did not mean, he added, that the fire was now under control. It wasn't. More very high temperatures are expected near Bordeaux. Meanwhile, in France, the prefect of the Gironde department has repeated her advice to holidaymakers planning to come to the region to stay away.
0: Meanwhile, in neighbouring Spain, Prime Minister Pedro Sanchez has visited the fire-hit Castellón region, where authorities fear conditions are worsening. An expert on Iran at an international think tank says the resumption of direct talks between Iran and the US remains some way off, despite a pause in bombing in the region. It comes amid reports that mediators have achieved progress in efforts to get the US and Iran back to negotiations and avert an all-out war, with a pause in hostilities continuing for a third day. Iran's foreign ministry, however, has said Tehran has not asked for a return to direct talks. Ali Vaez, Iran director with the International Crisis Group, says there is deep mistrust between the two parties.
4: From Iran's perspective, the U.S. neither delivered on sanctions relief and access to frozen assets, nor on respecting what was in the text of the agreement, which from the Iranian perspective recognized their control over the Strait of Hormuz.
0: To sport now, and Australia's beaten Canada in overtime in the 3x3 basketball court at the Commonwealth Games in Glasgow. Locked at 10-all after normal time, the Aussies and Canadians went to overtime. Georgia Munro Cook led the team with 6 points in normal time and then scored another two in overtime, as well as a defensive rebound to secure the victory. Australia have finished second in their group, their only defeat coming against undefeated England in their opening game. That's the very latest from ABC News. You're up to date now. There's more news in half an hour.
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6: Scattered showers extending from the west, becoming isolated across the northern plains and East Gippsland. Showers falling as snow above 900 metres in the evening and

0: possible small hail near the southwest coast. Isolated thunder in the far southwest in the evening, freshening norwesterly winds becoming gusty about alpine areas ahead of a west to southwesterly change extending, becoming fresh to strong and gusty near the coast following the change.
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0: Yes, well, hello, and how are you? Philip Clark with you on ABC Radio. This is Night Live, and we're into the third hour of the program. Very good to have your time and company as well. Thanks for dropping in. It's 6 past midnight Eastern, 6 past 10 in WA, in South Australia, in the Territory. It's 24 to midnight. We're everywhere, right through the Pacific and around the world as well, as you know. All right. Coming up, the Mighty Challenge, 25 questions in 5 categories. If you can answer question 25, you'll be a winner. Lines are free. 1-300-800-222 is the number as we kick off the Mighty Challenge for another week. Last hour of the program, issues of the day. Gee, it's a mess in Victoria by the look of it, for the government at least, which is all over the place. There's a push on for Jacinta Allen, the Premier of Victoria. She's pushing back and saying, I'm not going anywhere. Anyways, this Victorian state election isn't for a few months. It's in November, of course. But the drama in the halls of power certainly kicked off early. Premier Allen is not the first leader to be deposed between elections. She won't be the last. What do you think about the system working this way anyway, in general? And do you love the by-election taking place at the end of August in Secret Harbour in WA, where none of the candidates are registered as living in the electorate at all? Does this matter? Some thoughts about politics, which we might talk about. You might have some other things you want to chat with us as well in the last hour of the program. I'll also have a talk with Bill Wyman with an edition of American Insight as well. But to the matter in hand, the Mighty Challenge, 25 questions in 5 categories. If you can answer question 25, you'll be a winner. Thanks for everyone texting about various matters. Ray in the Bay says, sad to hear the death of Bill Oddie of the Goodies. Love it if you could play A Walk in the Black Forest. Hey, Ray, where were you? We just played it. We just played A Walk in the Black Forest in the last hour. Go Radio Goodies. Yeah. No, that's true. Someone's saying they're Monty Python light. Oh, yeah, maybe. I mean, that's true. I think Python probably reached greater heights than the Goodies, but they were good fun. Haggis, the best episode of the Goodies has to be the Ecky Thump episode. Big hats and black puddings for weapons. Funky Gibbon. You know, we've got Funky Gibbon. We might get there a bit later on as well. All righty, 1-300-800-222. Is everyone sitting ready? Because if you are, so am I. Yes, the Mighty Challenge. Apologies for husky voice, but I feel much better than maybe I sound. Apologies anyway. 1-300-800-222. Robin says, drama in the Republic of Victoria. Who would have thought? Here they go again. Yeah, let's have a chat about it in the last hour of the program. Righto, 25 questions. Let's put all that aside for the next hour while we sort this out. 25 questions in 5 categories. Our categories tonight are category number 1, Shark Week 2026. Shark Week 2026. Category number 2, games. Category number 3, highest grossing films. Category number 4, rivals. Category number 5, words that can go after black. All right. Shark Week 2026, games. Highest-grossing films, rivals, words that can go after black. Anne from Caulfield's going to kick us off. Anne, good evening to you. Welcome back. And welcome to the week.
1: Thank you. And to you too.
0: All right, what do you like here? Shark Week 2026, games, highest-grossing films, rivals, words that can go after black.
1: I'm sure I'm going to regret it, but I'll go for words that can go after black.
0: Words that can go after black.
1: Let me at least get one right.
0: Which?
1: Or half of one right.
0: Oh, Anne, come on. words that can go after black. Question number 1. Which word for a day of religious observance derives from the Hebrew for to rest?
1: Sabbath.
0: Correct. Sabbath.
1: Yeah, you got one right.
0: Words that can go after black, as in Black Sabbath. Question number 2.
1: I'll continue there, please.
0: Which day of the week's named after a Norse goddess of marriage and motherhood?
1: I'm wondering if that's Frigga and then Friday. I'll say that's Friday.
0: Friday is correct, yes. As in Black Friday. Question number three, Anne.
1: Getting nervous now. I might get a couple right.
0: Well, you have got a couple right. I know. Yeah. Very well indeed. All right, question number three. Espejo in Spanish and Spiegel in German are translations of which English word?
1: Mirror.
0: Correct. As in Black Mirror. Hmm.
1: What's Black Mirror?
0: Well, Anne, I want you to research it and then you can tell me all about it because I can't answer questions, as you know. Hey, question number four.
1: Silly me to ask.
0: Question number four. Words that can go after black. Annette from Perth had Friday. Rosie down in the corner had Black Sabbath as well. Ray in the Bay had Friday. Hi, Ray. Question number four. What are the only gemstones formed naturally by living organisms?
1: By living what?
0: Organisms.
1: I'll say pearl.
0: As in words pearls. That can go after black?
1: Yeah.
0: Black pearls. Yeah. Yes, black pearls. Pearls, correct. Four in a row and no problems at all. Hmm. Words that can go after black. Which word can mean the scene of a jousting tournament or to lean over to one side?
1: Scene of jousting? Oh, I don't know. Leaning over, I'm pretty sure it's wrong, but I'll just say slant because I've got to come up with an answer.
0: Which one is it?
1: Slant.
0: Slant.
1: No,
0: black
1: wrong.
0: Slant. No, sorry.
1: No, nothing like it.
0: Thanks, Anne. See ya. Good work, though. Four on the trot to get us sorted here. Nice indeed. Alistair from Winchelsea is next up. Hi, Alistair.
2: Oh, honoured to follow Anne there. Anne, possibly, I think Kevin Sheedy used to say, back yourself.
0: Anne has got a lot of runs on the board, not just in this competition.
2: Yeah.
0: But...
2: Oh, yeah. Yeah, there's four boundaries there pretty quick.
0: But in plenty of others as well.
2: Yeah. Oh, yeah. I think she's capable of doing a 25. I think she's one of them.
0: Anne?
2: Few contestants who could do it now.
0: Oh, yeah, she could. Yeah.
2: Yeah.
0: There's a few who could do it. Well, there's a few who have nearly done. David from Mount Cola could do it. Joanna from Newcastle could probably do it.
2: Yep.
0: You could do it, Alistair.
2: They'd have to be, they'd have a few lucky questions. Phil, they'd have to be categories like 70s music or something. <I think.
0: laughs> 70s music from records in Alistair from Winchelsea's collection. That's right.
2: Yes.
0: Mm. Question number five, words that can go after black. Which word can mean the scene of a jousting tournament or to lean over to one side?
2: List.
0: Correct.
2: Yeah, I just thought blacklist. I didn't know about the jousting tournament.
0: Yes, well, the list was that's the place where you had a jousting tournament. You joust in the lists, don't you? Yes. Well,
2: I didn't know. No.
0: No. Well, I'm not. You're obviously not members of a jousting club, Alistair.
2: No, I'll join next week. Yeah.
0: It seems to have fallen out of favour, jousting. I don't know why.
2: I own up to the Monty Python light comment. I forgot to put my name to it. I think I just took the lead from Philip Adams. He used to call Kevin Rudd Howard Light. And I think we call Jim Chalmers Keating Light.
0: Oh, he wouldn't like that.
2: Oh, Jim. Oh. Yeah, well, he did his PhD on Keating.
0: He did, yes. Yes, I often used to mistake him as an economist because he's not. He's a political scientist. He did his PhD in political science, didn't he?
2: Yeah, it was the Brawler Statesman was his PhD about Paul Keating.
0: About Paul Keating, yeah.
2: I have it printed out, but I haven't read it.
0: Which it is. I mean, that's right. Paul Keating is his political hero, but Yeah, I wonder what Keating thinks about him.
2: He does base himself a bit. He dresses like Keating.
0: And he does.
2: Speaks like Keating.
0: I agree. Yeah.
2: A lot of similarities. Which, I mean, he's a pretty good model, I think. And he's probably, whether he doesn't have the acerbic spontaneity, I don't think.
0: Yeah.
2: Paul Keating. I don't think, well, very few people do.
0: Yeah, no, they do chat occasionally. I wonder what Keating I wonder what Keating says. Get in there and do them slowly.
2: Yeah, do them slowly, wasn't it? He thought with Kim Beazley, he was a bit he lacked the aggression, because Keating was saying he saw a wildlife documentary where the lion ripped into a wildebeest or something, and there was dirt and dust flying everywhere. He said he didn't see Beazley as that aggressive.
0: No.
2: My apologies to Kim if he's listening.
0: Yes, well, that's right. I mean, this is the great triumph and tragedy of all politics, though, isn't it? Don't you think, Alistair, that the times suit some people and they don't suit others? And in a way, Kim Beazley had a lot to offer, but the times did not suit him.
2: Yeah, Bomber, he said after the 96 election, the electorate is sensitive to broken promises.
0: Mm.
2: It's almost unbelievable that someone should say that, but I wrote it down at the time.
0: Yeah.
2: Was he admitting they broke promises or something? I can't believe it. Yeah.
0: Question number six. Mm. That's it for words that can go after black. So we need a new category. We've got rivals, Shark Week 2026, games, or highest grossing films.
2: Can we try for games films, please?
0: Games, we can. When dealt five cards, you have 649,739 to 1 odds of getting which possible poker hand? When dealt five cards, you've got 649,739 to 1 odds of getting which possible poker hand.
2: I'll just calculate that in my head, Phil.
0: Yeah, it'll take you a while. Can I come back to you in an hour or so?
2: I'll get back to you on Thursday. I think that would probably be a royal flush.
0: Correct. Yes, it is.
2: You're going for that toughest one to get, I presume. Yeah.
0: Yes, the royal flush. Gee, you wouldn't be angling for it, would you? 649,739 to 1.
2: It's a good name for a novel about Flashman, Royal Flash.
0: Yeah.
2: Or George MacDonald Fraser.
0: George MacDonald Fraser. Mm.
2: Was at school with Dad, of course, as I mentioned previously.
0: Mm.
2: Yeah.
0: Question seven. We're in games. The earliest known precursor of which game dates back to 6th century India and was named Chaturanga for a battle formation? The earliest known precursor of which game?
2: Rugby?
0: Not rugby.
2: Never mind. Oh, no. Well, Phil, yeah, it's going to be an interesting one, that one.
0: Yeah.
2: I'll be interested to hear that.
0: Thank you, Alistair. Okay. Bye.
2: Thanks
0: a
2: lot, Phil.
0: See ya. 1-300-800-222 is the number. Lincoln in Gippsland. Hello, Lincoln.
3: Hi, Phil. How are you going, mate?
0: Not bad. Yeah, pretty good. Pretty good. Question seven, games. The earliest known precursor of which game dates back to 6th century India and was named Chaturanga for a battle formation?
3: Strategy.
0: Not strategy, no. Sorry, not strategy, no. Kaz from Northcote. G'day, Kaz.
4: Hello, Philip. We were saying goodbye to Sam Neill a few weeks ago. Now it's Bill.
0: I know, yeah, I know.
4: And he popped up in a book I was reading a few months ago, a neurology book.
0: Oh, yeah.
4: He was a bird watcher, and he lost his hearing. And it's not a book by Oliver Sacks, it's a book by a different neurologist. And he went out to see Bill to find out what was going on. And he could hear all these old-fashioned songs like Daisy, Daisy, and She'll Be Coming Round the Mountain. He had sound hallucinations.
0: Oh.
4: The songs were driving him mad. It got so crazy, he actually thought his wife left the radio on and had gone out. So it's apparently something that can happen when you lose your hearing. What was sad for Bill was because he was a bird watcher and he really loved hearing the sounds of
0: He loved birdsong. He hated, yes, I just reading today, I mean, about it, I don't know about it, but I read about it today that's right, he was, of all the reasons why you would be distressed about modern life and seeing people glued to their phones and with earpieces stuck in their heads all day, he thought that was one of the main reasons that it was a sad tragedy, because you couldn't hear birdsong.
4: Yeah, that's right.
0: There is birdsong and birdsong, Kaz. There is birdsong of the coel, for example, which is a horrible sound.
4: Oh, is it?
0: And then there's the birdsong of the magpie, which is beautiful.
4: It is beautiful. I've got the wattle birds that wake me up every morning in the grevilleas out the front, which is lovely. I thought that was it. It was interesting reading this thing about Bill. He said he was trying to get used to it. he preferred more modern music. He wished it had been, you know, his hallucinations. It's called sound hallucinations. Your brain sort of fills in when you start to go deaf.
0: It does. Question seven, we're up to.
4: My brain fill in on this?
0: We're in games. The earliest known precursor of which game dates back to 6th century India and was named Chaturanga for a battle formation?
4: I'm just wondering, is it a physical game or is it a board game? I mean, games covers all sorts of things. Mm. But I know you don't answer questions, Philip. Do you do that at the breakfast table in the morning to your family? I don't answer questions. I can just see Philip.
0: I don't
4: answer questions, particularly in the morning.
0: I think I would be ejected from the family if I adopted that attitude.
4: I often picture you there sitting there doing that, Philip. I don't answer questions. Have you got a legal background? Sounds like the right thing to come out of your mouth for that.
0: What's the answer here, Kaz?
4: I'm just trying to work out, is it a physical game or a board game? But say the word again.
0: The earliest known precursor of which game dates back to 6th century India and was named Chaturanga for a battle formation?
4: Well, chess?
0: Correct.
4: Oh, yes. See, I was thinking of board, see? I was on the right path.
0: Chess is correct. All right, question number eight. We're in
4: game. Get a tick.
0: We're in games. Do you want to stay there?
4: I think this one about the highly grossing films.
0: Highest grossing films, yes.
4: Yeah, I'll give that a go.
0: Question number eight. Which 1990 film is Julia Roberts' highest grossing movie?
4: Oh, 1990. It might have been the one about the woman who took on a legal thing. I just can't remember the name of that one. 1990. I think it might be that one, but I can't remember the name.
0: No worries,
4: nice
0: Kaz.
4: Chatting.
0: Nice chatting anyway. See you later. Bye-bye. See ya. Bye-bye. Trev from Service Paradise. Hi, Trev.
5: Oh, all right. So, yep.
0: Question number eight.
5: Yes.
0: Highest grossing films, Trev. Which 1990 film was Julia Roberts' highest grossing movie?
5: I think I know about it. You want to hear a story about it? No, you don't.
0: No.
5: No.
0: Go on. What's the answer, Trev?
5: Oh, it's the answer, my answer, and it may not be right, is Pretty Woman.
0: Which is the answer?
6: Mr. Hollister, the manager. May I help you?
7: Edward Lewis.
6: Yeah.
7: You see this young lady over here? Do you have anything in this shop as beautiful as she is?
6: Oh, yes. No. I'm saying we have many things as beautiful as she would want them to be. That's the point I was getting at. And I think we can all agree with that. That's why when you came in here,
7: you know what we're going to need
6: from the first?
7: We're going to need a few more people helping us out. I'll tell you why. We're going to be spending an obscene amount of money in here. So we're going to need a lot more help sucking up to us, because that's what we really like. You understand that?
6: Sir, if I may say so, you're in the right store and the right city for that kind of
8: thing. Hi. Hello. Do you remember me?
9: No, I'm sorry. I was in here yesterday. You wouldn't wait on me?
8: Oh.
9: You work on commission, right?
8: Yes. Big mistake. Big. Huge. I have to go shopping now.
0: Yes, indeed.
5: My favourite line from the movie is where she says, if you're scared of heights, why are you in the penthouse? And he said, they don't have penthouses on the first floor. I don't know. Look, I'm not going to tell you the story. It's just that I met... No. It's a Triple J story.
0: Question number 9.
5: ABC.
0: Susie's texted in saying, Phil, the odds of winning Powerball with a single ticket are 134 million to one. Why does anyone buy a ticket? Because you know why? Because someone wins. That's why.
5: I know. There's always plan B, isn't it? There's always.
0: Question number 9. What do you want to do? Stay with highest grossing films, or you could go games, Shark Week 2026, or Rivals?
5: We'll stick where we are. The others sound pretty scary to me.
0: Highest grossing films. Question number 9. Which musical was the highest grossing film of the 1960s?
5: Oh, I expect it's that one with Julie Andrews. Would it be Sound of Music?
0: Correct.

0: film version, that marvellous scene when she bursts up over the hilltop.
1: Oh, no. Oh, dear. Look, I'm pushing 70, yeah. And I've never seen the movie. I've avoided it, and yet I got a trivia question.
0: No, you shouldn't. Hang on. No, Trev, you should not avoid it. A Sound of Music is fantastic. It's a great movie.
1: Oh, look, I'm sure it is.
0: It's a the opening scene is amazing. It's great. Not to mention all the rest of it.
1: One day I'm going to watch it and not admit to anyone that I've seen it.
0: Question number 10. Highest grossing films.
1: Keep going.
0: Which Disney film was the highest grossing animated movie of the 1950s?
1: 1950s. The '50s, God, that's a long while ago. Highest grossing in the '50s. Would it be Snow White?
0: Not bad, but not correct.
1: Oh, damn.
0: Trev.
1: All right.
0: See ya.
1: Good night.
0: Good night, mate. See ya. No, it's not. Oh, righty. Well, now, where are we? Lek from Borough. Hello, Lek.
2: Hey, Philip.
0: How you doing?
2: I just put my mask on, so I'll just take it off.
0: You just put your mask on? Why is that?
2: My CPAP mask.
0: Oh, yeah, your CPAP mask. Okay.
2: Yeah, I know. Boring, fat and old. But you sound nasally. Are you okay, Philip?
0: I am okay. I do sound a bit snuffly, I agree. But I probably sound a lot worse than I feel. So anyway, I'm here soldiering through, as they say, but I don't feel that grim.
2: Oh, you sound terrible.
0: Thank you.
2: So the hills were alive to the sound of music.
0: Yes. Question number 10 we're
2: question,
0: up to.
2: Question, please.
0: Question number 10 we're up to. Highest grossing films. Which Disney film was the highest grossing animated movie of the 1950s?
2: So, someone didn't say Sleeping Beauty. Sleeping Beauty.
0: Not Sleeping Beauty.
2: Oh, okay.
0: Thanks, Link.
2: No, Phil, ya. I hope you feel okay.
0: Thank you. Night. Yes, I'll be on the lemon juice and all that. And the one thing we're certain of is that I will get better. James from Brighton. Hi, James.
3: Hello again, Phil. Sorry.
0: Yeah, that's right.
3: Would it be Pinocchio?
0: Not Pinocchio, no.

0: Sorry, James. No, not Pinocchio. On the text line, we've got plenty of answers. Thank you for everybody who's been texting in. We can't possibly answer everybody. Jane in Hobart, no, that's not correct. Jim in Campbelltown, yes, that is correct. Paul from Planland says, what about Boxcar Willie? No, it's not. Annette from Perth, that's not correct either. Nat from Kalaru, g'day, Nat.
1: Oh, hey, Philip. How are you doing?
0: Yeah, pretty good. This is I know, a bit before your time, but there we go. Question 10. Which Disney film was the highest grossing animated movie of the 1950s?
1: I do watch plenty of Disney movies with the kids. I reckon I'll have a guess at Dumbo.
0: Oh, yeah, Dumbo. No, it's not. It's not. No.
1: Thanks, Philip.
0: Sorry, Nat. Thank you. No. Anybody else can help out here? Let's see. Rose from Noosa. Hi, Rose.
2: Hi, Philip.
0: Question number 10. Highest grossing films. Which Disney film was the highest grossing animated movie of the 1950s?
2: Can I go back to games, please?
0: You can't. Well, you can. You can if you answer this one.
2: Okay. I'm thinking way, way back. I'm going to say Popeye.
0: Not Popeye, no.
2: Oh,
0: thank you. Popeye, no, not Popeye. We're after Disney films, highest grossing animated movie of the 1950s. Tristan. Hello, Tristan.
3: Hey, how are you?
0: Not bad. What are we after?
3: Peter Pan.
0: Not Peter Pan. I'm sorry, no. Not Peter Pan. Aaron from Adelaide. Hello, Aaron.
4: Hey, so how are you going?
0: No, pretty good, yeah. Question 10 we're up to. Which Disney film was the highest grossing animated movie of the 1950s?
4: Was it Fantasia?
0: No. No. We've just about got through them all. Annette from Perth's got the right answer. Nat. That's funny, Nat. But yes. Well, you should have told me. Colin from Layla in Melbourne. Lawler, actually. G'day, Colin.
5: Oh, Colin, I'm Colin, not Paula.
0: No, I said it's Colin from Lawler. That's right.
5: Oh, Lawler. Or Layla. Lawler's how it's supposed to be pronounced, but Layla's the other way. But yeah, you look.
0: How do people in Layla pronounce Lawler? Layla.
5: They say Layla, but ironically, there's many of them went to the Peter Lawler Secondary College here.
0: Oh, I see.
5: It's a bit confusing. It's a bit like Reservoir and Reservoir.
0: I was going to say, it's very like Reservoir and Reservoir, isn't it?
5: Yeah.
0: But that's income and breeding distinction, Colin, I think, isn't it? Whether you live in Reservoir or Reservoir.
5: It is a bit like that, yes. but you and I have got the same affliction. I've just coming off a 5-day cold, heavy cold, and heavy coughing and heavy sneezing the whole lot, and sore ribs and sore chest as well.
0: Oh, no, yeah. No, I haven't got it that badly, but it's one of those things when it starts, you think it's going to take. Are you out of it now? You sound as though you are.
5: I'm pretty well much out. I still have a bit of a cough and it still hurts a little bit, but I think I'm just about seeing the light at the end of the tunnel, but it wasn't pleasant there for a couple of days.
0: Yeah. No, this sort of crept up on me over the weekend. So I suspect by tomorrow it'll be pretty much gone. I hope so, anyway.
5: I hope so as well.
0: Thank you.
5: I don't wish it on anyone, but it's going around like crazy.
0: It's everywhere, isn't it? I mean, every second person I know. Question number 10, highest grossing films. Which Disney film was the highest grossing animated movie of the 1950s?
5: Actually, I was going to use the answer that the last bloke got, so he got bumped out. The next best one I can think of is The Creature from the Black Lagoon. Would that do?
0: No.
5: Funny about that.
0: Sorry, Colin.
5: I guess I'll see you next time.
0: See you, bye. No. All right. Can someone help us here? We're a bit stuck on this one. Hey, the voice of the Murray, Kim from Manham. G'day, Kim.
6: Good evening, good evening.
0: My voice is almost as low as yours tonight, Kim.
6: Well, no, I guarantee you it's not. what I'm having now to keep the vampires away and the dread lurgy is crushed garlic.
0: Gee, you must be popular around the place, Kim.
6: Oh, well, yeah, I'm a survivor. Yeah,
0: people say, here comes Kim. Everyone scatters. Everyone scatters. Clear the room. Kim's coming.
6: All the smell is absorbed. Oh. So doing good.
0: And hang on, are you taking the garlic tablets, Kim?
6: No, crushed garlic out of the jar.
0: Just straight. Oh, I see. Just out of the jar. Okay.
6: Yes. Yeah.
0: Still going to stink to high heaven, isn't it, Kim? No.
6: Not really. No. No. Okay. Just a slight whiff. It keeps the vampires away.
0: Yeah. Well, that's true. That's good. Question number 10. Which Disney film was the highest grossing animated movie of the 1950s?
6: Have you had the 1001 Dalmatians?
0: Not the Dalmatians, no.
6: No, it wasn't.
0: Nope, sorry, Kim.
6: Oh, Philip.
0: I know, Kim.
6: Not again.
0: I know, Kim. Oh. Thanks, Kim.
6: Bye-bye.
0: See you, bye. Kim from Madam. Who's going to help us out here? Michael from Freshwater. Do you know the answer, Michael?
7: I don't know the question, Phil. I just rang.
0: There you go. We've been stuck on this one for a bit. We're in highest grossing films. Which Disney film was the highest grossing animated movie of the 1950s?
7: Well, it's not going to be.
0: Almost all the usual suspects have been named.
7: All right, so you're going to tell me the usual suspects, or?
0: Oh, no? I'll give you another go if you can.
7: So one would be Fantasia, but that's too early.
0: No, that's gone. Yeah, that's not it.
7: Not Bambi. Snow White and the Seven Dwarfs.
0: No, I've had Snow White.
7: Yeah.
0: Okay. I'll give you one other guess, and then you're gone.
7: Okay. I'll go with Bambi.
0: No, not Bambi. Sorry, Michael. Thanks, mate. See you later. Okay. All righty. What about Colin from Albion Park? G'day, Colin.
8: G'day, how are you?
0: Pretty good. What are we after? Which Disney film was the highest grossing animated movie of the 1950s?
8: Well, I don't know whether you've already had someone say it. I was thinking Fantasia for a while.
0: No, we've had Fantasia. Yeah.
8: Yeah. What about Lady and the Tramp?
0: No, it's not Lady and the Tramp. Okay. Sorry, Cole. No, not Lady and the Tramp. Martin from Grosvale. Hi, Martin.
9: I wasn't guessing, say Tarzan.
0: Not Tarzan. No, not Tarzan. Gee whiz. Christine from Australind. Hi, Christine.
10: Hello there, Philip. I don't know. Did you have Snow White?
0: We've had Snow White.
10: Oh, I'm sorry.
0: Anybody else? No. We've had that. You can. I'll give you another guess.
10: Well, spur of the moment, I can't think of anything. I'm so sorry.
0: That's all right. Thanks, Christine.
10: That's quite right.
0: See ya. On the text line, who's got it? Lots of people are saying the Lady and the Tramp. No. Joe from the Gold Coast has got it. That's correct. Little Brother Trucker. No, it's not Peter Pan, Little Brother. No, Paul from Marrickville had Peter Pan as well. What about Viv from Colac? Hi, Viv.
11: Hi. You said all the ones that I was thinking of.
0: There's a very famous one.
11: Very famous one. I should remember because I was alive in those days.
0: Mm-hmm. Very pleased to hear it, Viv. I mean, just because I didn't want you to be speaking to us from beyond the grave tonight, that's all.
11: No, I've actually run out of ideas now that you've said them all. And they're not right. So I might have to let it go.
0: All righty. See ya.
11: Bye.
0: Bye. Richard from Lena Valley in Tassie. G'day, Rich.
12: G'day, mate. How are you? Look, I only just flicked on there a couple of minutes ago, and all the ones that I thought of, particularly Lady and the Tramp, I thought that was a given, was going to be there. Have you had Cinderella, the obvious one?
0: Is that your answer?
12: If no one else has had it, yeah. I'll have a crack at it.
0: So what's your answer?
12: Cinderella.
0: Correct.
13: You will have only to the stroke of bell, and the spell will be broken, and everything will be as it was before. It's like a dream, a wonderful dream come true.
14: Oh.
0: Yes, it was the other obvious one, wasn't it? Cinderella. Exactly, the glass slipper.
12: And I could not think of what I thought was the one of those.

0: I think someone said Fantasia. Was that the one where there was like mops dancing and,
1: Yeah. But Fantasia was earlier, wasn't it? Much earlier.
0: I have no idea.
1: Question number 11. We're in highest grossing films, but we don't have to stay. That might be a good thing. Well, we can move to Games, Shark Week, or Rivals, or you can stay with highest grossing films.
0: Oh, let's just stick with films. God, okay.
1: Question number 11. Highest grossing films. Directed by Greta Gerwig, what was the highest grossing movie of 2023?
0: Jesus. I don't even know they produce it. 2023. Highest grossing movie.
1: What was the highest grossing movie of 2023?
0: It wasn't Young Einstein, that's for sure. No idea, mate. Go to the next one.
1: See you, mate. Bye-bye. No, it was not Young Einstein. Shannon from Caboolture. G'day, Shannon.
2: Hi, how are you?
1: Pretty good. Directed by Greta Gerwig. What was the highest grossing movie of 2023?
2: Luckily, I know this one, and it's embarrassing, but I do, but it's Barbie.
1: Yes, it was. It was Barbie.

0: Contrary to popular belief, it was not as terrible as you might have thought.
1: Oh, I don't know. I called for Cinderella. I have never called before. And it's like I was sitting here and you were saying, come on, come on. I'm thinking, oh, it's, come on, someone's got to know this. So, yeah.
0: All righty, question number 12, highest grossing films. One left here.
1: Yeah, may as well do this one then.
0: Which Steven Spielberg film was the highest grossing movie of the 1980s?
1: Oh, that was E.T.
0: Yes, it was E.T.
2: Elliot.
3: What?
2: Elliot.
4: I taught him how to talk now. He can talk now.
2: Elliot.
5: E.T., can you say that?
2: E.T. E.T., E.T., E.T., be good.
5: Be good. I taught him that, too.
2: Phone.
5: Phone.
2: Phone. Home.
6: Oh my God, he's talking.
2: Oh.
5: E.T., phone home?
2: E.T., phone home.
0: Oh, I know. I know. Yes, well. Question 13, Shannon. What do you want to do? Games, Shark Week, Rivals?
1: Oh, they all sound weird. Okay, let's go. Let's just try Rivals. I'll probably pop my out.
0: Rivals. Okay, question 13. Set in France and Monaco, which 1988 movie starred Michael Caine and Steve Martin as rival con artists?
1: Oh. Good question. I'm just trying. I cannot even think of it. So I know that as soon as someone says it, I'll go, oh, yeah. So, no, thanks anyway.
0: See ya. Bye. Thanks, Shannon. Thanks for helping us out with Cinderella. Teeny from Currumbra. G'day, Teeny.
7: Oh, it's Teeny from Currumbra. Yeah. It's Scoundrels.
0: Set in France and Monaco, which 1988 movie starred Michael Caine and Steve Martin as rival con artists? What's the answer?
7: Scoundrels. No? The Scoundrels?
0: Are you...
7: Okay.
0: I'm going to need more. Cinderella, that's right. No, Teeny, I need more detail. Thank you. See ya. Oh. Bye. Bye. I know it's harsh, but, you know, that is not the answer. Jenny from Narre Warren. G'day, Jen.
8: Oh, hi, Phil. Look, I wouldn't have known this, but I think it's Dirty Rotten Scoundrels.
0: Correct. Yes, it's dirty.
8: I've never seen it, but that previous caller kind of gave me a freebie.
0: I know. Yes, Dirty Rotten Scoundrels, which is kind of an important part of the title.
9: Steve Martin and Michael Caine are

0: in the Riviera's most profitable business, but with very different styles.
1: Do you have any idea what it feels like to take a woman for 20 bucks?
2: No, I haven't. I'm afraid it's a little out of my class.
0: Can two con men survive in a town really made for one?
1: Really?
2: We find a woman, set a price, and the first man to extract the correct amount from her wins.
3: Wish me luck.
0: Let the contest begin.
4: Yes, Dirty Rotten Scoundrels. Question 14, Jenny. So we're in Rivals. You can.
5: Yeah, I think I might stick with Rivals.
4: Stay here? Okay.
5: Yep.
4: Question 14, Rivals. Flint Hart Glomgold is the business rival of which wealthy waterfowl?
5: Oh, my goodness. The only thing that comes to mind would be... what's his name? Is it Scrooge McDuck?
4: Correct.
5: Oh, yes. Good.
4: Flint Hart Glomgold is the business rival of which wealthy waterfowl? The answer is Scrooge McDuck.
5: Oh, well, I'm pleased with that.
4: Question 15.
5: Yep.
4: Okay, two on the trot. Let's go. Staying with Rivals?
5: Yeah, yep.
4: The War of the Currents was a 19th century rivalry between George Westinghouse and which famous American inventor?
5: Well, I don't know this one. I'll just have a stab and say Thomas Edison.
4: Correct. Yes, it was. It was Thomas Edison. Would it be alternating current or would it be direct current? The War of the Currents.
6: The first words I spoke in the original phonograph. A little piece of practical poetry. Mary had a little lamb, its fleece was white as snow. And everywhere that Mary went, the lamb was sure to go.
4: Yes, the voice of Thomas Edison. Jane in Hobart had Scrooge McDuck. Good on you, Jane. Plenty of other people had it as well. Now, Jen, we're up to question 16. 10 to go here. We're in Rivals. You can stay there.
5: What were the others again?
4: Shark Week or Games?
5: Shark Week. I'll try another one of the Rivals.
4: Rivals. Which soft drink was first introduced in 1961 to rival 7-Up?
5: Oh, to rival 7-Up. Oh. And did you say 1971?
4: 1961.
5: Oh, 61. Oh. No, look, I don't know this. I'll say Solo.
4: Not Solo.
5: No.
4: Thanks, Jen.
5: Hi, well.
4: See ya.
5: Thanks.
4: Bye. Nice work, though. Very nice work indeed. All right. James from Elwood in Melbourne. G'day, James.
7: G'day, Phil.
4: Hi. Question 16. We're in Rivals. Which soft drink was first introduced in 1961 to rival 7-Up?
7: I think we've heard this one in recent nights, and I think the answer was Mountain Dew.
4: No, not Mountain Dew. Sorry, James. We have had something about Mountain Dew, but no, that's not that question. Dorian, from Glenhaven. Hi, Dorian.
8: Hey, Phil, how you doing?
4: Pretty good. Which soft drink was first introduced in 1961 to rival 7-Up?
8: That's a very good question. I rang up about Cinderella. I knew that and just waited too long. You know what? 7-Up. I'm going to have a go at Fanta.
4: Not Fanta, no. Sorry, not Fanta, no. Stuart from Ravenshoe. G'day, Stuart.
9: G'day, how you going?
4: Pretty good. Question 16. Which soft drink was first introduced in 1961 to rival 7-Up?
9: Solo.
4: Now, I've had Solo. I'll give you another guess.
9: You've had Mountain Dew, haven't you?
4: We've had Mountain Dew, yes.
9: Okay.
4: All right. All right, mate, thank you. Dinah from Woodnilling.

0: 1961 to rival 7-Up?
1: I'll go Sprite.
0: Correct. Yeah, it was Sprite. All right, question number 17. One left in Rivals.
1: Okay.
0: You could move if you like, but we'll stay here. Okay, which 2012 Steven Spielberg and Daniel Day-Lewis film was based on the 2005 biography Team of Rivals?
1: Gangs of New York? No.
0: No, it's not Gangs of New York. No.
1: So I've got Daniel Day-Lewis on the mind.
0: Yes, thanks, mate. Thank you. Anyway, no, it was a good movie, but that's not correct. Justin from Frankston. Hi, Justin.
2: G'day, Phil. You sound a bit different tonight.
0: No, I do, because I'm a bit snuffly. But
2: well, hopefully you get better.
0: Thank you, mate. I'm sure I will. I'll administer
2: hot lemon drink.
0: I'll administer the hot lemons. Exactly.
2: Yeah, yeah. But just make sure you put a bit of honey and a bit of sugar in.
0: I will. I will do that. Yes.
2: Yeah, that actually helps the throat and the nose.
0: All righty. What do you reckon? Rivals, which 2012 Steven Spielberg and Daniel Day-Lewis film was based on the 2005 biography Team of Rivals?
2: Ooh, I'm going to just have a stab and say Teen Wolf.
0: Not Teen Wolf, no. Sorry, Justin. Thanks, mate. Bye-bye. Thank you for the health advice as well. Marilyn Hobart had Sprite. 1-300-800-222. Who knows the answer to this? Which 2012 Steven Spielberg and Daniel Day-Lewis film was based on the 2005 biography Team of Rivals? 1-300-800-222. There are lines free. Grant from Victoria has Sprite. Yes, good. Annette from Perth has got the right answer here. Yes. What about Kerry from Kangaroo Point? Hi, Kerry.
3: Hello, Phil.
0: What do you reckon?
3: One and only, the best president of all time, just in front of Donald Trump. Lincoln.
0: Yes, correct.
3: And the photo finish, Phil, a developed print.
0: Oh, dear.
3: I mean, very sarcastic.
0: Oh, dear. Well, I'm sure the orange catastrophe probably thinks he is the greatest president ever.
3: I'm 79. I can go back to Eisenhower. Mm. I've never seen Nick like it.
0: No, neither have I. Neither of, I think, many people. No, in fact, neither of any of us.
3: No, anyway.
0: Kerry's seen anything like it. No, it was Lincoln. You are quite right.
4: Euclid's first common notion is this. Things which are equal to the same thing are equal to each other. That's a rule of mathematical reasoning. It's true because it works, has done, and always will do. In his book, Euclid says this is self-evident. You see, there it is. Even in that 2,000-year-old book of mechanical law, it is a self-evident truth that things which are equal to the same thing are equal to each other.
0: Yes, there you are. Thank you, Little Brother Trucker. Little Brother Trucker says, every granny knows there are only two remedies, chicken noodle soup and rum. Kerry, question number 18. So we've got to start new categories here because we've got eight left, okay? Shark Week or games?
3: Oh, I'll just say Shark Week. Movies are my key, but anyway, I'll have just
0: Shark Week. Question 18. Carcharhinus lucas, or Carcharhinus lucas, is the scientific name for which aggressive salt and freshwater shark?
3: I'll just say bull shark.
0: Correct. Yes, exactly.
3: Oh, that's a lucky one.
0: When you hear the word aggressive salt and freshwater shark, a bull shark.
3: Okay, we'll just keep going on that.
0: Question 19, Shark Week. Which founder of Boost Juice was one of the original sharks on Network 10's Shark Tank?
3: No, I don't know, Phil.
0: No good?
3: I'll move along. Thank
0: See you.
3: You.
0: Bye-bye. Thanks for that. Karen from Altona. Hi, Karen. Hello. Which founder of Boost Juice was one of the original sharks on Network 10's Shark Tank?
5: Fred Boost.
0: No, it wasn't. It wasn't. That's a bit tough. I suppose, in a way, it's a bit tough unless you were there. Anne's got the right answer.

0: And see, Morgan's got the right answer. Yes, good. Ernest from Scarborough says, "Team of Rivals is a very thick but fantastic book." Yes, it is, Ernest. I must say, I have read it. Team of Rivals. It's one of the best books I've read. It's all about Lincoln and Lincoln's manoeuvrings over the end of the war and slavery and all of that sort of stuff. And it's a tremendous, tremendous insight into what Lincoln faced and how dirty politics is. Cameron from South Perth. Hello, Cameron.
1: Philip, can't help you.
0: No good?
1: No.
0: All right. Thank you. Nancy says, forget the lemon, Phil. A stiff scotch and honey does the trick. Well, as soon as I get home, I shall administer the aforesaid. Joan from Bassanine says, honey, lemon juice, brandy on warm water. Yeah, okay, Joan, I might adapt that. Forget the lemon, a stiff scotch and honey. Thank you, Nancy. 1-300-800. Hey, come on, we don't have an answer for this one. Which founder of Boost Juice was one of the original sharks on Network 10's Shark Tank? Anybody got the answer here? Yes, that's correct. You don't say who you are. Anybody got the answer to this? Lines are free. You will get straight through. Which founder of Boost Juice was one of the original sharks on Network 10's Shark Tank? Is anybody going to help me on this? 1-300-800-222 is the number. We've got 7 questions left, all right? Shark Week is where we are. Which founder of Boost Juice was one of the original sharks on Network 10's Shark Tank? Helen from Baldwin North. Hello, Helen.
2: Baldwin North, yeah.
0: G'day.
2: G'day.
0: Who are we after here?
2: Am I on the quiz?
0: You are, yes. Which founder of Boost Juice was one of the original sharks on Network 10's Shark Tank?
2: Janine Alice.
0: Correct, it was. Yes, it was Janine Alice. Very good. All right, question number 20. 1, 2, 3, 4, 5, 6 left. We can have Shark Week or games. Three in games, three in Shark Week.
2: Yep, I'll keep going with the sharks.
0: Most species of shark have how many gill openings on each side of their head?
2: Oh, good question. Five.
0: Correct.
2: Oh.
0: Was that a pluck out of the blue?
2: Guess.
0: Five is correct. Very good. Question number 21, Shark Week. Also known in Australia as the blue pointer, what is the fastest species of shark?
2: Blue point. No, I don't think I know.
0: No, okay. All right, Helen, thank you anyway. 1-300-800-222. Karen from Mullumbimby says, fireball whiskey and no additives. Thank you, everyone. Troy from Maryvale. Hi, Troy.
3: Hello.
0: Known in Australia as the blue pointer, what's the fastest species of shark?
3: The Mako.
0: The Mako, yes, correct. I'll put you on hold, Troy, because we're going to go to a news break. But we've got 4 questions left, and the mighty challenge magnet is going off. Troy might be the winner. We'll find out straight after the news.
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6: ABC News, hello, I'm Noni Edwards. Police say they're keeping an open mind as investigations continue into the deaths of a woman and young child on South Australia's southeast coast. The pair were found in the water near Cape Northumberland Road, where a vehicle had been left with its engine running. The search continues for another missing child. Limestone Coast Police Officer Trent Cox says the circumstances surrounding the deaths remain unclear.
7: We can't tell exactly how the woman and the young child have entered the water. As I said, we're keeping an open mind as to how they've come to be in the water, and that'll be part of the investigation. We're doing everything we can to locate the missing child, but also that we are investigating it. It will be thoroughly investigated and a report will be prepared for the coroner.
6: Some telecommunications experts say incompatible or imported mobile phones may be the reason some people did not receive Australia's first AusAlert emergency warning. While millions of compatible devices received the nationwide test alert, some users have reported they failed to get the notification. Telecommunications expert Paul Budda says people who did not receive the alert should check with a local phone retailer or technician to ensure their handset meets Australian standards.
5: So there's a couple of problems with it. All the handsets, older than, for example, 2019, there's a good chance that they don't work. Then there are some import mobile phones. We also had that with the 000 problem, that import phones are not necessarily going through the Australian regulations. Those phones might not necessarily work.
6: France's interior minister says two of the three women attacked by a man wielding kitchen knives in Paris are in a serious condition. The man's been detained by police after attacking the women with two kitchen knives, inflicting serious but non-life-threatening injuries to two of them. Laurent Nunez says a motivation for the attack still isn't clear and that the man detained has been making incoherent statements. Mr. Nunez says while the women are expected to recover, two of them have been badly wounded.
8: Fortunately, none of the women are in life-threatening condition, though two of them are in critical condition, having sustained serious injuries, with one struck in the lumbar region and the other in the abdomen.
6: An expert on forest fires says current blazes in Spain are emitting destructive energy that's comparable to atomic bombs. Close to 80,000 Spaniards have been evacuated from their homes near Madrid and near Valencia on the east coast, with blazes burning through hundreds of thousands of hectares. More than 250,000 people in southwest France have left their homes due to blazes there. Victor Resquez de Dios, professor of forest science at the University of Lleida, says blazes in Spain are far larger than what authorities are used to.
9: Before that, we used to have fires between 1,000, 2,000, 5,000 hectares. So we are really seeing an increase in the intensity of the fires. The blazes are getting bigger. And essentially, the energy that these monsters are emitting is comparable to different atomic bombs.
6: An expert on Iran at an international think tank says the prospect of escalation between the US and Iran remains possible despite a pause in hostilities over the weekend. Saudi Arabia, Jordan and Iraq have all reported coming under drone attack, with the Saudis saying the strikes targeting them came from an Iranian-backed militia in Iraq. Iran's foreign ministry says Tehran is not willing to return to direct diplomatic talks. Ali Vaez, Iran director with the International Crisis Group, says the 90-day agreement is still in jeopardy.
10: If it's a formula that the U.S. can accept, maybe there will be a return to the MOU. But if it's a formula that is unacceptable, then yes, it is quite possible that we would end up in another round of escalation that will be devastating for everyone.
6: Police in the U.S. city of Seattle are searching for a second suspect after gunfire erupted at a food festival, leaving three people dead and four others wounded, including a toddler. Another suspect was earlier arrested. Investigators believe the two suspects were shooting at each other, and although one remains on the loose, say there is no ongoing threat to the public. Two people died at the scene and a third died in hospital, two men aged 19 and 44 and a 56-year-old woman. To sport now, and Australia's tasted more success at the Commonwealth Games, with James Hardy claiming bronze in the men's floor exercise in Glasgow. That came after a host of Australians shone in the first morning of athletics heats, including Eddie Nketiah and Rowan Browning, who both qualified for the semi-finals of the men's 100-metre sprint. The green and gold also claimed wins in both the men's and women's wheelchair basketball. Australia's swimmers are set for another busy night in the pool, with Kyle Chalmers and Molly O'Callaghan amongst those to feature.
4: ABC Radio Victoria weather update. Scattered showers extending from the west, becoming isolated across the northern plains and east Gippsland. Showers falling as snow above 900 metres in the evening and possible small hail near the southwest coast. Isolated thunder in the far southwest in the evening, freshening nor-westerly winds becoming gusty about alpine areas ahead of a west-to-southwesterly change extending, becoming fresh to strong and gusty near the coast following the change.
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0: Yes, well, hello and how are you? Philip Clark with you on ABC Radio. This is Nightlife and we are right around the country. I'm only laughing because I've had several texts saying a shot of grapple will fix you. To which Dave from Perth says, geez, Phil, you're going to be smashed tonight if you take everyone's advice. Get well. Thank you. 1-300-800-222 is the number. All right, this is the last hour of the program. 6 past 11 in WA. South Australia and the Territory, 24 to 1. Good to be with you. I'm right around the country and through the Pacific as well. Excellent to have your time. We're about to finish up on the Mighty Challenge. By the way, Trevor on the overnight program is winding up this week, as we know. I think there's a live from Melbourne Museum overnight's program. Is that? That's tomorrow, isn't it? I think tomorrow night. 1-300-800-222. We'll talk to Trevor a bit later on before we finish the program for tonight. Issues of the day coming up, by the way. Speaking of Victoria, the Victorian state election isn't for a few months, but gee, there's a mess going on down there now. Might be a new premier. I wonder what you think of all of that and how that's going. And Jacinta Allen wouldn't be the first leader to be deposed between elections. She might be the last. Is it fair that the system works this way, do you think? Anyway, we'll have a chat about that. American Insight with Bill Wyman coming up in this hour as well. So plenty on, but we do have, well, a small matter to attend to first, which we call
1: the Mighty Challenge.
0: And Troy from Merivale was up on deck and with a good chance of winning. We've got four to go. G'day, Troy.
2: How are you?
0: Not bad. We've got one in Shark Week and three in games. What would you like?
2: I'll go to Shark Week, please.
0: Shark Week it is. All right. In a 1966 movie, which superhero fought off a shark using his trusty shark repellent spray?
2: Aquaman?
0: Not Aquaman, no. Oh, no. Sorry, mate. Not Aquaman. Well, that's opened it up, has it not? Mick from Mollymook is next up. Hi, Mick. Hi, Mick from Mollymook.
3: Hello.
0: Hello. We're up to question number 22, four to go. In a 1966, we're in a category called Shark Week. In a 1966 movie, which superhero fought off a shark using his trusty shark repellent spray?
3: I'm pretty sure that's Batman.
0: It was, yes, I'm pretty sure it was Batman. Of course it was Batman. He always had the kit.
4: Hand me down the shark repellent bat spray.

0: Yes, it's the shark repellent. Holy sardine, Mick.
1: He was getting lifted out of the water by a helicopter. Shark got his leg.
0: Shark got his leg. Holy sardine. Yeah. Exactly. Yeah. Said Robin. Very good. Okie doke. Karen from Mullumbimby had Batman. Lois says, I'm on my way to the museum right now. Jeff from Kilmore East had Batman. Yes, Louise as well. Very good. Paul says Trevor's been claiming he's about to retire for at least 8 years. Well, he is, definitely. This is Trev's last week. Mick, three to go, all right? Where they're all in games.
1: Yep.
0: Okay, here we go. On a standard Scrabble board, all four corner squares have which three words written on them?
1: Triple word score.
0: Correct. Very good. Triple word score. Two left.
1: Yep.
0: Two left, Mick. Mm. In which tabletop game do players simulate a soccer match by flicking miniature players with their fingers?
1: Is it foosball?
0: Not foosball.
1: Foosball.
0: No. Not foosball. Sorry, mate. No. No. Yes, the Overnights program tonight is live from the Melbourne Museum. Mike from Oak Park. G'day, Mike.
2: Oh, g'day, Phil.
0: There's only two left here. Games.
2: Yeah.
0: In which tabletop game do players simulate a soccer match by flicking miniature players with their fingers?
2: Mini soccer's the only thing I can think of, but I know it's not right.
0: No, mini soccer's not. Well, it kind of is, but that's not what it's called. No. Yes, Clive from Berwick, I've had that shot. Yes, I've had the shots. Joan from Geelong says, you're sounding quite sexy tonight. Thank you, Joan. Maybe if you combine all those suggested beverages, it will work wonders. Maybe it won't get rid of your cold, but it'll bomb you out. Yeah, well, that's true. 1-300-800-222. But yes, Clive, no, I've had all the shots imaginable. But anyway, Adrian from Moncrief. Hello, Adrian.
3: G'day, Phil. How's it going?
0: Not bad. We've only got two left here. They're in games. In which tabletop game do players simulate a soccer match by flicking miniature players with their fingers?
3: With their fingers? And with the rods, it's foosball. I don't know the one with fingers. I don't know. It'd be like, mini football. I would have said foosball.
0: Yeah, no, it's not foosball. No, that's, I mean, you're right. That's the one with the rods, isn't it? Yeah. No, that's not it. Sorry. No, Kyle. Has Kyle got the answer here? Hi, Kyle.
4: Hey, mate, how are you?
0: Yeah, good. In which tabletop game do players simulate a soccer match by flicking miniature players with their fingers?
4: I would have thought it would have been foosball, but I think the last person answered that, didn't they?
0: Mm, yeah.
4: Sorry, mate, I don't know.
0: Okay, no worries. We'll move on. Dusty from Perth. G'day, Chris, sorry.
5: Phil, would it be Sabutio?
0: Yes, correct. Sabutio, yes. Sabutio is the correct answer. All righty. Well, that leaves us, well, leaves you in the box seat here because you have the opportunity. Question 25. Last one. Invented by Robert Angel, which charades-inspired guessing game was first published in 1985.
5: Oh, that's a bit after I stopped playing tabletop games, Phil. I just had a guess. What's my line?
0: Not much, no. It's not what's my line. Sorry. Oh, dear. All right. Josh on the Sunshine Coast. Oh, g'day, Josh.
6: Hello, Phil. How are you doing?
0: Good. We're in a category called games. This is it. Question 25. Give us a call if you think you can answer it. Invented by Robert Angel, which charades-inspired guessing game was first published in 1985?
7: Well, the one that I can think of that might be it is Pictionary.
0: Correct. Very good, Josh. No, it is. Yes, exactly. It's Pictionary. So, Josh, the Sunshine Coast, you are the winner of the magnet tonight. Well done. Good on you.
7: Well, thank you.
0: Good on you. I'll put you on hold. We'll get some details from you and get this out to you. Anne from Anne had Pictionary. Jane from Jane from Mudgee had I Spy. No, not I Spy. Andy had Sabudio. Harry in the Bay had Pictionary. Joe from Melton had Pictionary. Baronia from Adelaide had Tiddlywinks. No, it's not Tiddlywinks. 1-300-800-222 is my number. Craig from Dudley Park also had Pictionary. So did Karen from Mullumbimby and Baronia from Adelaide. Nice work, everyone.
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0: Yes, a good challenge. All right, now, issues of the day. What's going on in Victoria? Gee whiz, the state election hasn't kicked off. Well, it's not on for a few months, but the drama is at a very high pitch. Jacinta Allen might be gone by tomorrow. So far, she hasn't, but the way it's looking, either she stares down the challenges, and in which case there'll be a ballot, and that ballot may take weeks. Unless the challenger, and the only challenger announced so far is Ben Carroll, the deputy premier, if he doesn't back down tomorrow, then, well, it's a ballot which will take weeks. Apparently, I wonder what you make of the whole thing. 1-300-800-222, and do you think politicians should live in the area which they're seeking election for? There's a by-election taking place at the end of August this month in Secret Harbour in WA. It's a by-election with a difference because nobody registered as living in the electorate at all. Do you think this matters at all? 1-300-800-222 issues of the day. You might have some other things that you want to talk about as well. An edition of American Insight on the way too. We'll do all that shortly. Here's Lady Gaga and Bradley Cooper. It was a great movie and the song from it was pretty good too.

Star Is Born he. Lots and lots of remakes of that movie. It was a good version of it, I thought, with Lady Gaga. Good stuff. 1-300-800-222 is the number. All right, issues of the day.

0: issue of the day.
1: Gee, the Victorian state election isn't for a few months, but the drama in the halls of power has kicked off early, hasn't it? Premier and Labor leader in the state, Jacinta Allen, has lost the support of her backers. She's been told they approached her today, you know, in order to ask her to step down. She's said no and has opted to stay on and fight, which means that there's a leadership spill that affects not only the Victorian Labor Party, but also the leadership of the state. So very much the state of play for Australian politics. I mean, Jacinta Allen will not be the first leader to be deposed between elections, if that's what happens. She won't be the last. I wonder what you think about the system working this way anyway. Excluding obvious criminal behaviour, should political parties be able to swap leaders mid-electoral cycle? Or should it be left to the voters? 1-300-800-222 is the number to call. Also, just back on politics for a moment too, there's a by-election taking place at the end of August in Secret Harbour in WA. It's a by-election with a difference. It's not that unusual for big political figures to sometimes get airdropped into a safe electorate to improve their chances of getting a safe seat, presuming that is that the locals aren't that fussed at having a newcomer in town represent them. But in Secret Harbour in WA, none of the candidates are registered as living in the electorate at all. It's devolved into a race of quips from candidates about how quickly they could run back to the electorate from where they actually do live. Does it matter to you? Should the MPs always live in their electorates? It's quite common in the UK for it not to happen. People don't live where their representatives, of the areas in which they represent. Does the speed of modern communications make it a moot point as long as the candidate understands the issues that matter, do you think? 1-300-800-222. You might have some other issues that as well, which you would like to raise. Grant from Waterloo. G'day, Grant.
2: G'day, Phil. How you going?
1: Yeah, not bad.
2: That's all right. It's very interesting what's going to happen down in Victoria. I think though maybe you might want to have a chat to the. I reckon he might even be able to pull it off. I think it's very audacious. The guy who could well win the November 2000 election. That's when you talk, you'll be talking to him later in the guise of saying farewell to him.
1: Trev from the overnight party.
2: I think Premier Chappell might come through.
1: You think Trev from the overnight party might be a late entry?
2: And what a brilliant, audacious thing. Oh, yes, I'm going to go on a wave of retirement. Everyone's going to go for it. While all this turmoil and everyone's distracted, overnight he's got his campaign launch at the Victorian Museum.
1: Well, he is overnight tonight at the Victorian Museum. Hang on, I see the cunning strategy here. His retirement tonight from the program in order that he may contest.
2: Absolutely. Oh. And the both part, like the Labor Party's in shambles with, either way, they're probably on the hiding for nothing. What you hear of being up here in New South Wales, the Liberal opposition doesn't seem to be able to win the election, which is there for the taking for about the last decade. So what do? You come through the middle. Those long trips up and down the coast from, down in, the southern coast of the island. It's brilliant. Absolutely brilliant.
1: Premier Chappell.
2: I don't think people care. I don't think people care that even I've let the cat out of the bag. I'm probably just promoting it.
1: Grant, it's an idea. I'm not saying it's a great idea, Grant, but it's an idea.
2: Put it to him when you talk to him.
1: I am going to put it to him. See you, mate. Bye-bye. 1-300-800-222 is the number. Frank from Winthrop in WA says, Phil, in relation to Secret Harbour, the only reason this issue surfaced is that Labor claimed their candidate lived in the electorate. Turns out, used to, but not now, though. The moral of this story, do not tell porkies. Yes. Unhappy Victorians texted saying, Ben Carroll has all the teachers peeved. He's been Jacinta's deputy. Does he really think he's a better or an alternative? This is Ben Carroll, the deputy premier, who's announced that he will contest the Victorian leadership if there is a ballot. Ian from Warimba. Hi, Ian.
3: Yes, Phil. How are you?
1: Yeah, pretty good.
3: Good. Didn't Bob Hawke roll Bill Hayden within months of an election?
1: Yes, he did.

0: famously, there was.
1: So there's always hope, but before you had the poll, before we did the quiz, you were speaking to someone about Rubens in Belgium. Was it the painter?
0: Oh yeah. We're talking in the travel segment. Yeah, that's right. Yeah.
1: Well, Norman Lindsay, the Australian painter, he never painted a skinny Shirley, did he? So would he be in that school?
0: No, that's true. He didn't. His models were all well developed, I think you'd say, Ian.
1: We're not allowed to say what he would have said, but yeah.
0: Voluptuous
1: is the word, I think.
0: Well, exactly, Ian. You'll be answering before the tribunal, before I will be. That's right.
1: Well, I came back, what is it? Political correct is not in my vocabulary.
0: All right, your thoughts on Victoria, you think what?
1: Well, if she's going to get rolled.
0: Mm-hmm.
1: Yeah, which looks like she will. They better get on with it because none of them have got the charisma of Hawke to take over, have they?
0: I don't know. That's what I mean. Yeah. You're positing the view here, Ian. Maybe that's right. But late minute changes, last minute changes can work. That's true.
1: Yeah.
0: All right, mate. Thank you.
1: Thank you.
0: I'll see you. Bye. 1-300-800-222. We should send Trev to the WA by-election if it doesn't matter if he doesn't live there. You can drop him in, says my texter. Well, that's true. Paul from Plainland says, breaking news, Andrew Bolt is leaving Sky to stand against Trevor. Chipper on King Island says, that would be underarm tactics by Trev. Gee, he must be sick of that joke. Chipper. John from Keysborough in Melbourne. Hello, John.
2: Yes, hi, Phil.
0: Hi.
2: Look,
0: Lee, you're at least in the state, John. What's your view of it?
2: Yeah, no, I actually live in that electorate. There's a few.
0: Hang on, which electorate are we talking about? The one, not the one that Jacinta is in.
2: No, that's Mulgrave.
0: Yeah.
2: I live in another electorate in around the Dandenong area.
0: Okay, yeah, go on.
2: Now, there's a couple of things here. We all think that she'll go tomorrow.
0: Yeah. How's it going to work? That she'll walk into the caucus meeting and say, I'm stepping down.
2: I don't know what the mechanics are, but yeah. Obviously they have to. It takes 8 weeks or something to call. If two contestants stand, it takes 8 weeks for them to call a party meeting for the for the members.
0: Well, it's a vote of all the Labor Party members in Victoria, apparently. Plus, it's going to take
2: totally
0: weeks.
2: Inconvenient. So yeah. Some big deal will be done tomorrow morning.
0: Yeah.
2: But I got a bit of a bit here. There's a woman called Gabrielle Williams who has her office in Dandenong, and homeless people sleep out the front there. Now, it's a very high migrant area, incredibly high migrant, 162 different nationalities live in Dandenong. It is incredibly underserviced.
0: Mm.
2: It is amazing the state the place is in. What we're worried about, I've never voted other than Labor in my life, what we're worried about is the Liberals get in and they start looking after their mates again, and the ordinary people will call them, miss out big time this time, very big time. So a lot of Labor people are very, very, very worried about what's going to happen tomorrow, which is pretty obvious what's going to happen, and that they're going to be left totally desolate, you know.
0: Given the state of the polls in Victoria, John, is there a chance that Labor could pull it off? I mean, it looks unlikely if you look at the polls, but I mean, I don't know. I'm not close enough to it.
2: Well, Ben Carroll's the centre unity or centre right group. Daniel Andrews was the left wing, and his protege was Jacinta. So he put her in. But, you know, all the mechanics, the campaign's been run against them by 3AW, 2GB, whatever it's called up there. Mm. I subscribe to it. It's unbelievable. They're at a 24 hours.

0: today, you know.
1: Mm.
0: It's just disgusting the way they've been treated. All right, they might have got they've got the debt thing wrong, I think, and they need to stop that the rail link. You know, there is things that need to, and maybe this guy will pull it off. I think that people would be a bit surprised at how strong the Labor Party vote is. I think it's because people are terrified of the Liberals, you know, absolutely
1: Well, I mean,
0: terrified that they'll get
1: I
0: in.
1: mean, I think as many observers have said of Victorian politics, isn't it, that if you thought Labor was bad, then in recent years the Libs have been not much chopped themselves in terms of their organisation and infighting too.
0: Well, they couldn't prepare themselves for government. That's the bottom line of it all.
1: Hmm.
0: So anyway, yeah, it's a very, very tense time in Victoria at the moment because it's not in a good state financially. We acknowledge that, but the alternative's a lot more frightening than Labor. But anyway, that's just my opinion.
1: Yeah. Okay. Thanks, John.
0: All right, thanks,
1: See
0: Michael.
1: you by 1300 800 222 is the number. Felicity says Jacinta Allan's seat is East Bendigo, not Mulgrave. Yeah, that's right. She does. She comes from Bendigo. That's true. Ashley says it's not just candidates not living the electorate in the Secret Harbour by-election. One of the candidates also has a documented history of. Oh, I see. Okay. Deciding who to vote for is like deciding. Well, I can't read the rest of that, Ashley, but thank you. I get the point you're making, that you're not impressed by what's on offer. Andy from Batemans Bay. Hi, Andy.
2: Yeah, good morning. We don't often hear a lot about the West, and just curious what spurs the by-election over at Secret Harbour. Yeah, I don't know if you know why there is a by-election there.
1: Well, it's a casual vacancy. I don't. I'm not sure
2: Yeah.
1: the exact reason, Andy. But
2: No.
1: no. But
2: Yeah, anyway, my two sons were born there, so I thought, does that give them a leg in to run for election? If you're born in the electorate or something like that. And yeah, and I was just looking at the map, there seems to be a golf course there, so not far from Perth. And that's often the geography of the place is relevant.
1: Oh, if it's a golf course there around there, Andy, someone should live there, I suppose. Thank you, mate. 1300 800 222 is the number. Do I like Jacinta Allan? Says Ross. No, never have. Would I in any way vote for a government led by Jess Wilson? No, not on your life. Okay, a pox on both their houses, essentially. I think Ross from Scoresby is what you're saying. 1300 800 222 is the number. Yes, the whole thing, says my texter, is a smokescreen for the corrupt mismanagement of Victoria. Well, there's strong feelings going both ways, are there not? But anyway, we'll find out tomorrow. But the caucus meeting is apparently the Labor caucus meeting is on tomorrow at 11, and I think there are some expectations that Jacinta Allan, the Victorian Premier, might say, "Well, in that case, I'll step down. If that's the way the vote is going, I will step down." If she doesn't, though, and says that she's contesting it, which sounded like what she was doing today, then we are set for quite a period of instability in Victoria, I would have thought. Just one last one from Peter from Rolling Stone. G'day, Pete.
3: Yes, good evening. The existing member of Secret Harbour has resigned because of a serious medical issue with immediate family. And it's been complicated by the fact that the Premier of West Australia has recently moved from his own electorate to a position that's closer to the workplace. So there's Labor aren't leading by example, that's for sure.
1: No.
3: And everybody just wants their bit, of
1: Yeah.
3: course.
1: Yeah, I know. It's one of the. Oh, look, I mean, I think generally we like members to live in their electorates, don't we? That's probably the default position. Whether people really want to die in the ditch about it, I don't know. I don't know.
3: No. And an example given is Australia can have some of the largest electorates that there are in the world. So the delegates could be living in the electorate, but then be sort of hundreds of kilometres away from
1: That's right. Exactly.
3: other members.
1: Exactly. Thanks, Pete.
3: Right.

0: See ya. Bye. Yes, no, exactly. All righty. Thank you for that. We shall find out tomorrow morning, I suppose, at 11, won't we? All right. Let's have an edition of American Insight. Bill Wyman is going to join us.
1: Nightlife with Philip Clark
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0: Yes, well, welcome to another edition of American Insight. And the United States has continued to hold off on its attacks against Iran, which in turn has seen Tehran halting its retaliatory strikes in the region after nearly 2 weeks of almost continuous bombing. US President Donald Trump, however, has dismissed reports that one of the key reasons military action stopped is because the US military is running low on ammunition, with questions over the pace at which the US is expending interceptor missiles and other high-demand munitions. Now, that suggestion came from a report by the New York Times that Joint Chiefs of Staff Chairman General Dan Kane had expressed concerns that interceptor reserves might be exhausted if military operations escalated any further. The President, Mr. Trump, however, says stocks are fine, saying, quote, "We have far more munitions than anyone in the world and far more than we need." Well, they can't both be right, I suppose. Joining us again for American Insight is Bill Wyman, former assistant managing editor of National Public Radio in Washington. Bill, good evening to you. Welcome back to Nightlife.
1: Good evening, Phil. How are you?
0: I'm well. Yes, well, I'm well. And of course, the cessation of fighting is always welcome. I said they can't both be right. I mean, is the U.S. running out of ammo or not?
1: It's one of these things, you know, who are you going to trust? A reputable news organization that commits itself to doing what it can to present accurate information to the American people, or an administration that, you know, I don't mean to sound partisan, but lies all the time, lies with impunity, doesn't care that it lies, and will always lie to continue whatever messaging it's in, whatever lumbering way it's trying to present. So I don't have any doubt that the United States is running low on ammunition. It'd just be one of about five things the administration should have thought of before it started this war. And it is nice to hear the cessation of hostilities, but from the point of view of America, with the Strait of Hormuz basically still closed, that's still impacting world trade immensely. As you mentioned, oil prices have gone back going up, and they've gone up and they've gone down and stuff like this, but there's still several dollars at the gas pump in America, what we call back gas pumps in America, about $2 more than what they were before. I did a little bit of research, and Americans alone use about 400 million gallons of gas a day, which means it's pretty close to $1 billion a day Americans are spending unnecessarily on petrol. And of course, all the other back effects of that huge backlog there. So in a way, it is true that there's a cessation, except that the status quo is something that's bad for America, it's bad for the West generally, and is actually not that bad for Iran.
0: Yeah.
1: So we're in the stalemate, but it's one I think benefits our adversary, which obviously isn't good, and it's a little irritating that that's not front and center in the news.
0: What I mean, the cessation of fighting is good, and you kind of get the sense that both sides want this. What's going on, do you think? Are they seriously looking for a solution here, or is something else going on?
1: Well, I think they're paralyzed in both senses. I mean, I think, and it's very difficult, obviously, to get good reporting out of Iran, but it's really unclear who's running the country versus who's running the military and who's making these sorts of decisions. Nobody knows who or where the leadership really is, obviously, because I think with justification, they see that if they rose their head above ground, it could result in their assassination again or being blown up. And on the other hand, as I said, this, I mean, to me, I don't want to pretend to be a huge military expert, but it just seems to me on the face of it, this stalemate, if that's what it is runs to Iran's benefit and much better than it does to the West and to America generally. But of course, the Trump administration, it's a highly tactical as opposed to strategic operation, and they just deal with whatever the chaos is of that day. And with the midterms coming closer with every passing week, they're worried about high prices and stuff like this. But at the same time, the bellicose rhetoric and all the statements about we won the war, we won the war a long time ago, we've been winning the war, number one, and then saying the war's over, now there's a new war, which literally is sort of the things that they've been saying, just sounds sometimes so moronic on its face. I think we can use a word like that. And they seem to be in a position where their rhetoric has put them into a corner. The status quo is really bad for the United States. And again, tactically, all Trump can do when faced with two bad problems is to just keep talking and talking and talking and hoping that something will rebound to his favor.
0: Yeah, well, let's hope it does. Just turning to Donald Trump himself, the US president attended the rescheduled White House Correspondents' Dinner over the weekend, an annual celebration of press freedom. You might well all remember that the earlier one was disrupted by a potential assassination attempt when a man ran with a gun into the hotel where the original Correspondents' Dinner was being held. But this was held on Friday evening, US time. The president made an hour-long speech. Now, he's used, of course, to speaking to MAGA faithful who egg him along. But this crowd was cooler and more critical, as you might expect, which meant that sometimes his attempt at humor fell flat.
2: The other day, a senator I knew got a text, a great guy, from his wife. And she said, when you get home, I want to have you immediately come up the stairs and make love to me. And he said, I can't do both. You know what? In other words, can't go up the stairs and make love. Does anybody get that? Well, I thought that was actually pretty good. That was actually the only thing I thought was good in this whole freaking stupid speech that they wrote. That was the only good one. And that went down with not exactly great laughter. I think, you know, in other words, you can't go up the stairs and make love, too, you know. So we're looking for term limits. Does anybody understand this stuff?
0: Yes, well, I suppose everyone maybe in public life has had a moment when your line falls flat, eh, Bill?
1: Oh, boy. That speech was really remarkable. And listeners might want to know that that's one of about four epic cringeworthy moments, and then there's about 18 that are almost as bad throughout the course of the speech. I don't want to make a tasteless joke, but you know, it's like he survived that attack a few months ago, and boy, was he dying on stage that night as well. The jokes were just so tepid, and he has that weird tick of like, once it's dying, he just keeps talking about it and trying to explain it. It's so painful to listen to. And this reminds me of an aspect of his whole approach that this isn't original to say, but it sometimes has been forgotten that there's been this weird arc of comedy in the United States over the past 20 or 30 years. You know, there's these sort of rise and fall of the stand-up comedy world and all those stand-up comics getting sitcoms for a while and making a lot of money. And then comedy grew and grew in this network of clubs across the country. And then finally you had comics doing things like selling out Madison Square Garden, which is just an unthinkable thing previously. And that whole culture is very much part of Donald Trump's makeup. And a lot of his shtick live is reminiscent of, first of all, stand-up comedy, number one, but number two, bad stand-up comedy. And as someone who's been an arts editor most of my life as well, you know, you duly spend time covering comedy or seeing comedy. And there's something about, you know, we're familiar with those big famous stand-up stars, but there's a different sort of comedy of just these guys in nightclubs. They're just doing off these tasteless jokes, and it's really not their fault. I mean, you have to blame the audience because they're the ones going paying to see the clubs and the two-drink minimums. But this real sort of dark sadness of just making jokes about women and women's bodies and then poop and all sorts of other stuff. And Trump really reminds me of the sort of depths of stand-up comedy sometime, even on a good night. And one of the characterizations of it is that once you have the crowd in your hand, you sort of get away with those sort of tasteless, vulgar jokes because they kind of think you're funny and cool. And so you're always the cool person. You know the right thing to say. You're always in control. Everything revolves around you. And that's sort of a way of understanding his speeches to MAGA people, which to many people are just as impenetrable as it is going into one of these dank comedy clubs and seeing some sort of sad guy in a hoodie dispensing sort of hateful jokes about women. And I go through all that digression to say, Speaking of hateful jokes about women, at one point he started talking about Caitlin Collins.
0: Oh, this is the CNN journalist. Yeah, let's play. This is what he said.
1: Oh, you have that? Oh, that would be great. Yes.
0: This is what he said about Caitlin Collins, who's a very well-regarded journalist with CNN, and he said this. And Caitlin Collins had just won the White House Correspondents Award for excellence in presidential news coverage under deadline pressure. This was Donald Trump.
2: But I want to personally congratulate CNN's Caitlin Collins on receiving her award. It's all about me. It's a fake. She shouldn't get the award. It was a fake, but I didn't mind. I said, Caitlin, congratulations. But it was fake. There's no question about it. But she's a young, attractive woman. She never smiles. I said, Caitlin, do you have a smile? Smile. You have a nice position. You're at CNN fake news. You should be a happy person. So smile, Caitlin. Just smile.
0: Yeah, well, he didn't get many laughs for that one either, did he, Bill?
1: No, he really didn't. And, you know, that old line about male chauvinist pigs, I mean, he was really, again, this isn't a partisan statement. I think by any objective standard, he was just being a pig. It's none of his business what she looks like. It's none of his business whether she smiles or not. She's a professional person. He doesn't like strong women. He attacks them incessantly. He demonizes them. He insults them. And does everything he can to undermine their integrity. Collins is a very, very, very tough newscaster, a very, very tough questioner, and he's just reduced this thing. And the thing is he's referring to her looks and stuff like this. And of course, it puts, you know, in a traditional situation, if someone insults someone's looks, the idea is you turn around and insult theirs. And of course, Trump is this very obviously unhealthy, obese man with a ridiculous hairstyle and a big face that he paints with orange paint. And of course, a professional journalist like her cannot respond in that way. It is insulting. And of course, there was dead silence in the room because that's what it deserves. And can I make one other point about this really quickly?
0: Yeah.
1: The speech, if you go through the whole thing, it's unending. You know, the narcissism, the asides, the misinformation. Literally, I think the third sentence of his speech, he said, they're in the what's called now the Waldorf Astoria, which is the old post office building in Washington, D.C., which sits halfway between the White House and the Capitol, okay, on Pennsylvania Avenue. And he said, I built this, by the way. I built this. I know all about the chandeliers. Well, he didn't. What he did is he refurbished the old post office into a hotel that was a big meeting place when he was president, right? But he didn't build it. And it's just insane that he can just sit there and just, you know, this hyperbole.
0: He did own it at one station, didn't he?
1: No, he did. No, but he did. He refurbished it and he turned it into a hotel.
0: Yeah.
1: He didn't build the building. You know what I mean? He's standing in the building. He said, I built this place. And he really didn't. He rehabbed it into a hotel, which is great. Now the Waldorf has it. I'm sure it's a lot nicer.
0: Mm-hmm. Just a couple other things before we go to the communist, the C word, communism, which to many people might sound like something from the 50s, is back in politics in Republican circles in the USA. Tell us about this.
1: Oh, it is. And it's so funny. And I'm curious if it resonates in Australia quite the same way. And what this is, and he's just going back to the other thing about Trump that informs Trent's sensibility is this very, very old school attitude about crudity in politics. He had a lot of people around him who were Nixonians, okay? And Nixon, of course, before he became Richard Nixon, was on a Senate investing committee during the blacklist in America in the 1950s, you know, which was called the Red Scare, in which there was a communist under every Bush and et cetera, et cetera. Now, of course, it was at the height of the Cold War. And of course, there were communist spies and things like this, but there were a lot of people who used that. And there was a famous guy named Joseph McCarthy, who was a red baiting senator, who would say, I have a list of 19 people in my hand. I have a list of 37 people, known communists. I have a list of 112 known communists. Mm-hmm. Who does that sound like? You know, making these announcements with these mysterious numbers that always change and are never explained or disclosed, right? To see whether

0: The other day, he was doing some talk somewhere. And he said, "This is the biggest danger to America we've ever seen." Communism, right? Okay, Soviet Union, of course, gone for 35 years. I guess you still have Cuba going. Yeah, I guess you have North Korea, which is sort of communist. And there's one or two little redoubts, I think, all around the world. But the idea that communism is rising or anything like that is completely ridiculous. None of those people know what the word means. They don't care. But again, it's another part of this antiquated, almost antediluvian playbook that these people bring out. And again, it's very effective. I shouldn't say it's very effective, but it's useful politically in the way it's throwing more spaghetti
1: Yeah,
0: at
1: it's
0: the
1: interesting, isn't it? So it's
0: wall.
1: certainly a throwback to a previous era. Now, just before we go, there are some more hitches with the proposed Paramount Warner Brothers merger. You better explain what this is and then
0: Oh
1: tell
0: my
1: me what's
0: God.
1: happening.
0: Well, it's so interesting. I'm glad you asked about it because it's something that is going to it has a potential portentousness to it that is very worrisome. And just to remind people, the big movie studio Paramount was bought by the son of Larry Ellison, who's the controlling figure in Oracle, and he's a, I guess, a centi-billionaire at this point, one of the richest people in the world, which these days is saying something. And he's basically funded his son's forays into Hollywood. He had a small production company that did a lot of movies with Tom Cruise, and managed to overpay for Paramount a few years ago, took over Paramount. Now they're trying to overpay for Warner Brothers, a company called what's called Warner Brothers Discovery now, has a bunch of cable channels. You'll remember that cable these days is going down the tubes. And then it has this, not a struggling studio, but a minor, one of the minor of the majors, Warner Brothers, and a bunch of other stuff, including CNN. Now, Paramount owns CBS. And of course, you've heard about the chaos in CBS News and, that's been happening there ever since the Ellisons took over Paramount. And people expect the same sort of thing. And in fact, worse, a total debauching of CNN. CBS News isn't quite the force it used to be. And under Paramount's oversight, its ratings almost across the board has been going to the toilet with only a few exceptions. And but particularly the signature evening news has gone down, the Sunday news show has gone down. And I think that 60 Minutes is on hiatus right now, but after an upheaval there, we're going to see what's happening there. So what's happening now is they're trying to take over Warner Brothers Discovery, which again, they vastly overpaid for. I mean, I don't have the figure right here anymore, but I think it was about four times what the stock price was just a few months earlier, and nothing been happening except for the prospect of it being bought. So they have billions of dollars to throw away on this company, and of course they want it to debauch CNN. They're not buying it to make money because there's no way they can make money given the amount of money they paid for it. So now here's the confusing part, and this is what's going to be very frustrating in the months ahead, that obviously the Trump administration is not going to do anything to stop this merger, right? Now, the grounds for stopping it are, well, there's a potential grounds for stopping on antitrust grounds because what we're doing is losing a major film studio, right? There's Universal, there's Disney, and there's Sony, and there's Paramount and Warner Brothers. And obviously, if you go from five to four, that's right. That's lessening the number of competing businesses. Now, some states' attorneys general are bound together from 11 states, and they're suing to try to stop this because the administration isn't. Okay, so there's going to be a big court battle about that. The actual news right now is that what can often happen, and I think this is an effective strategy if you're trying to stop the deal, is just the delay can kill the deal. So they basically stopped haggling, and Paramount took a step back and said, "Look, we're not even going to fight these preliminary injunctions. Let's just have a frickin' trial next year. Let's get this show on the road." And it looks like the state attorney generals are agreeing. So these things take a long time to prepare, but it looks like there's going to be an actual trial. On this potential merger. And this is important because even the EU basically took a step back and is not going to do anything to stop it either. And can I just, now here's the little twist. Now, I have to be honest and say there's really not an antitrust case, I personally don't think. And of course, we're all worried about consolidation of media companies, et cetera. But in the last 10 or 20 years, you've had Netflix grow, you've had Apple grow, you've had Amazon grow. There's a lot of big new companies that are producing film these days. And it just seems to me,

0: people keep forgetting. We hear about the big box office of movies like The Odyssey and things like this, but it's obscure. It's all due to increased ticket prices. And the actual numbers of people who are going to see movies in the theater these days is just declining and declining and declining. And when you have an industry that's in decline like that, of course, you're going to have some consolidation. So I'm kind of skeptical how that aspect of the deal is really going to be seen as an antitrust, though there are some other issues with all the cable channels and stuff like this. But so I think none of us think it's a good idea. However, when I say none of us, it's like no sane person wants politically motivated people who are going to come in and destroy a major journalistic, an international journalistic entity, which I think we're all fa safe in saying is what they're going to do in CNN. So I think we have to watch this really carefully. Now, the other good thing, I shouldn't say the good thing, but these delays are costing Paramount just billions of dollars, according to the contract. They, you know, every quarter they have to pay almost $1 billion to Warner Brothers, and if the deal falls through, they have to pay several $1 billion of walk away money. So really going to have to watch this over the next year, but that's the development right now.
1: It is going to be interesting. It is. All right, Bill. Always great to talk. Appreciate it. Thank you.
0: Thank you very much. Have a great evening.

0: as the American story continues, hey? We'll have another edition of American Insight next week. We're always looking for commentators who can add some insights into what is going on, into what seems like a crazy part of the world. And, you know, a world which has had such an influence on Australia for so long continues to, I know. All right, Deb from the Gold Coast says, yes, Bill, what about Bill Oddie dead at 85? Yeah, no, Deb, we spent some time earlier in the program talking about Bill Oddie. One third of the goodies who's died at 85. He had a tremendous career as entertainer as part of the goodies, didn't he? But he also had a tremendous career later too, as part of the naturalist community of Britain when he was on television, very popular on television as a bird watcher and naturalist as well. John says CNN will be gone or changed from fake news. And so on. It's a terrible expression, isn't it? Surely. All right, that's about it for me. Trev is down at the museum overnight, and he's going to have a lot of fun, and you'll hear all of that very shortly, straight after the news.
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2: ABC News. Good morning. I'm Noni Edwards. Police say they hold grave concerns for a baby still missing on South Australia's southeast coast. The child, who's less than 1 year old, has not been found after the bodies of a 36-year-old woman and a toddler were recovered from the water near Cape Northumberland Road. Limestone Coast Police Officer Trent Cox says search crews are keeping an open mind, but the conditions make survival unlikely.
3: We do hold grave concerns. The child is less than 1 year old. In any conditions, that would cause great concern about the child's ability to survive, if not in the water. So we're keeping an open mind about everything, but I don't hold out great hope.
2: The federal and Western Australian governments will investigate building a new oil refinery to strengthen Australia's fuel security. A $4 million pre-feasibility study will examine a large-scale facility proposed by Perth-based company Perdaman. Australia currently has only two operating refineries in Brisbane and Geelong after several others closed because they were considered economically unviable. The study forms part of a broader federal push to reduce Australia's exposure to overseas supply disruptions and improve domestic fuel production. People who didn't receive yesterday's national emergency alert are being urged to ensure their mobile handset and software are up to date and compliant with Australian standards. The

0: country's new Oz Alert system successfully reached millions of compatible devices during the nationwide test, although some users have reported they didn't receive the warning. Telecommunications expert Paul Budde says the system broadcasts alerts widely but cannot determine whether an individual phone has received the message.
1: Individual telephones, of course, is a bit of a problem. The broadcasting system themselves doesn't know to which individual telephone it goes. So if your telephone is not working, the alert system also doesn't know that your phone didn't get the message. So it's up to the user to make sure that they've got the right software or the right handset.
0: Internationally, France's interior minister has cautioned against speculation of a motive for a man who's carried out a stabbing attack in Paris, wounding three women. The man's been detained by police and wielded two kitchen knives and is said to be making incoherent statements. The three women are all in non-life-threatening conditions, although two have sustained serious injuries. Laurent Nunez says it's too early to speculate what the motivation of the attack could be.
2: We must obviously remain very cautious regarding the motives behind this extremely violent act. I firmly condemn this act, and we are told that the individual is making incoherent statements.
0: An expert in European forest fires has likened the current massive blazes in Spain and France to Australia's black summer bushfires in 2019 and 2020. Tens of thousands of Spaniards have left their homes, both near the capital Madrid and on the east coast near Valencia. Neighbouring France has seen around 250,000 people evacuate, with the wine city of Bordeaux under threat from fires. Victor Resco de Dios, professor of forest science at the University of Lleida, says one fire in Spain is akin to Australia's Gospers Mountain blaze during black summer.
3: We're on our way to suffering fires that could reach 1 million hectares. So in areas of Spain like the Pyrenees and some other mountain regions, we are on our way to seeing what you have experienced in southeastern Australia recently, unfortunately.
0: Police in the US city of Seattle say they're still searching for a second suspect after an apparent shootout that killed three people and wounded four others. Nick Parmeter reports.
2: Gunfire erupted underneath Seattle's iconic Space Needle at a food festival on Sunday local time in what police suspect was a shootout between two people. One person is in custody with a significant police search underway for the second. Police say they don't have a description of the person at large. They've also assured the public there's no ongoing danger. Two men aged 19 and 44 and a 56-year-old woman have been identified as the people killed in the incident. A toddler is among those injured. According to its website, the festival started in 1982 and draws 350,000 attendees.
0: To sport now, and Australia has claimed another gold medal at the Commonwealth Games in Glasgow, with artistic gymnast Kate McDonald triumphing in the women's uneven bars. McDonald scored a total of 14.333 points for her routine ahead of Canada's Elizabeth Black and Wales's Emily Roper. And Australia's James Hardy's just backed up his earlier bronze in the men's floor exercise with another bronze in the men's rings final. Later this morning, a host of Australian stars will partake in finals in athletics and swimming. You're up to date with the very latest ABC News.
4: ABC Radio Victoria weather update. Scattered showers extending from the west, becoming isolated across the northern plains and east Gippsland. Showers falling as snow above 900 metres in the evening and possible small hail near the southwest coast. Isolated thunder in the far southwest in the evening, freshening nor-westerly winds becoming gusty about alpine areas ahead of a west to southwesterly change extending, becoming fresh to strong and gusty near the coast following the change.
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9: Good morning. It's 6 minutes after two, 6 minutes after midnight in Western Australia, and it's 24 minutes to two in South Australia and the Northern Territory. From the sound of the crowd that's here, you've probably realised that we're broadcasting from the Melbourne Museum, and what a lovely group of people that we have sitting here. It's great to be able to talking to the people in front of me that are part of this program and have been for such a long time, so thank you for being here. We have a lot to do on the program and a lot of people to talk to, so as always, we will talk to the people that are here and we'll have a chat with you about how long you've been listening and why you listen to this program. Because sometimes you wonder, geez, it's very early in the morning and you're still here. And come in as well, which is a bigger treat. So thank you for that. And we will talk more about those things as the day progresses. Want to talk firstly, though, with Dr. Jane Melville, who's the director of the museum's Victoria Research Institute and joins us to talk a little bit about that and also about a beautiful book that we've got sitting here in front of me. Jane, welcome.
6: Thank you. An amazing group of people.
9: It isn't a lovely group of people.
6: Yeah.
9: Look, tell us a little bit firstly about what's the Museum Victoria Research Institute. What does the Research Institute do?
6: So the Research Institute is the division of the museum that oversees all our collections and all the research that goes on at the museum. So there's a whole lot of researchers upstairs that do research from history and technology, First Peoples, science, and then helping put our collections on exhibition as well.
9: So there are big decisions that need to be made as far as that's concerned and the research that's done?
6: Yes, and say I work in sciences. I'm a specialist in reptiles and amphibians, so I also do research on conservation of lizards and things like that. So,
9: is it important that we recognise the amount of work that the museum does as far as that is concerned?
6: Huge amount of work. So in sciences, there's a huge amount of work that goes on the conservation of Australia's fauna. And then in history and technology, just the amazing day we had for the 125th anniversary of the Royal Exhibition Building, the work that went into that from the history and technology section of the Research Institute was phenomenal.
9: So we need to get over the fact that museums aren't necessarily taking a look at the past, they're also taking a look at the future as
6: future,
9: well.
6: Future, exactly. So a lot of the work that I do is looking at how we can conserve animals into the future.
9: What a lovely thing to do. Do you enjoy it?
6: I love it.
9: Yeah, what is
6: it's
9: it about
6: fantastic.
9: It that you enjoy?
6: Well, not only getting to know the animals and how we can help them, but then part of being a museum curator, perhaps more than some other researchers at universities and things, we get to work with community groups and the public more widely. So I do lots of talks like this, and I really enjoy that, getting out and talking to people.
9: So curation is more than just actually setting up exhibitions within the museum as well.
6: Yes, so within our museum, the curators are the people that actually undertake the research on the collections. So we advise when they're putting in an exhibition that might be in our area of expertise, we give advice on that, but mostly we're employed to undertake research using our collections.
9: How exciting. You've also just written a book. Tell us about this book that you've written.
6: So this started off as my COVID lockdown project a few years back. I did sourdough and started writing a book.
9: How'd you go with the sourdough?
6: Pretty good. I got better as it went on.
9: So where did the interest in this person with this book come from?
6: So when I first started at the museum, it was actually in 2002, so quite a while ago. And when I first went and looked in the collections, I saw this amazing display of hummingbirds from John Gould. So I started doing a bit of research on John Gould because I love birds. I'm a big bird watcher, even though my expertise is lizards. And
9: a lot of lizard lovers out there.
6: And I came across a woman that worked for John Gould in the 1830s and 1840s in London, and I started reading about her life, and I really got into it during COVID, and I thought, her life is so amazing. People need to know more about this amazing woman who was actually Australia's first professional female museum employee in Australia. So, she, amazing life.
9: But where did the birds come involved as far as she was concerned?
6: She was a taxidermist. She worked at museums and for John Gould doing taxidermy work, and her specialty was birds. So she was renowned for the work she did on birds.
9: Taxidermy is phenomenal. And when you take a look at the work that's done, I wonder if we realise how significant that is and how hard it is to be able to do it well.
6: Yes, taxidermists are amazing because they need to understand understand the natural history of the animals so they can look lifelike when they work on them, but also they're artists. Like, they usually do drawings before they start doing the taxidermy work, beautiful drawings, and then they need to be a technician to know the actual technical skills of doing the taxidermy.
9: So you had plenty of time during COVID to do the research.
6: Yes, that's it.
9: When you get into it, do you find yourself going down rabbit holes where you find one thing and then you'll be diverting into other areas all the time?
6: Yes. Yeah, but I found out some... So I found out that a lot of information on the internet is not quite right.
9: Funny that, isn't it?
6: And I found out all these amazing things. I mean, you need to read the book, but I uncovered some really new information about John Gould, which was really surprising because he's such a well-known figure in ornithology that to find out new information about John Gould that I couldn't find published anywhere was just really exciting.
9: Because we hear a lot about research and a lot of work that's done into war history, into all sorts of, into people who fly. There are all of those sorts of things. Yes. Do we not recognise that we have so many more people that have done incredible things in history that we need to know more about?
6: I think so, and in particular, women in the early years of natural history work. So, especially in Australia. So we hear, you know, if you have an interest in women in the 19th century in the natural history, we hear about people like Mary Anning, who discovered the fossils in England and things like that. But there's not much information on Australian women that worked in the early years of natural history in Australia, and I thought it was really important to write this book so we know we have amazing people, amazing women in our history too, that worked on our fauna.
9: So that's true, it's really true. So tell us when you were actually taking a look at Jane Ward, and when you're taking a look at that, what were the things that interested you the most or you found most fascinating?
6: What I found most fascinating, I think, was her resilience. Because to be a professional kind of natural historian and a woman in the era, you know, she was working in the 1830s, 1840s. It was really tough. There weren't any other women working professionally in that field. There were so few. And she worked at the Australian Museum in Sydney in the 1860s as their head taxidermist. And she was paid an equal salary to the men. She was listed on their staff listings. And I've looked all over the world, and I think she was one of the first professional women employed at a museum in the world.
9: That's so good.
6: Yeah.
9: There weren't examples of men taking credit for her work, which tends to happen a lot.
6: Well, there
9: were
6: some dodgy things that happened. You need to read the book. But there were some pretty spectacular things that happened that were pretty tough. Her husband, who also worked at the museum, he got a job because of her, not she got the job first and then he got the job. But he had a falling out with the boss and he ended up losing his job. You need to read the book, it was very dramatic. And she lost her job too because he did. So even though she had nothing to do with the circumstances.
9: When you take a look at that and you take a look at the history, as you've done, and the bits that you found exciting, were there things about it that you made you change your mind? Did you go in with a desire to write a book and then as you've gone into the research, change things a little bit?
6: I think so. Perhaps my preconceived ideas of women at the time. So I think I had an idea that women didn't work, but I think that's more when you think of kind of perhaps middle class and upper class women. So back then, working class women, she was an artisan from the kind of the artisan class, the working class. Women had to work, you know, they had to work to earn money to kind of keep the family out of the poorhouse. I mean, everyone, the children as well, everyone worked, everyone contributed.
9: What were museums like then? Because we take a look at the museum here and it's phenomenal.
6: Yeah.
9: What were museums like?
6: So the kind of 1820s, 1830s, that was the very early years of what we know as modern natural history museums. So the Paris Natural History Museum was the first of the modern style museums, and that was in the kind of late 1700s. So when you're looking at the kind of 1830s, and that was the very early years of natural history museums. So they were a bit different to now, and of course none of the technology we have now. So the displays, the taxidermy displays, were the centre of the museum.
9: Yeah, it would be. There'd be a significant part of the museum. I think when I went to the museum when I was about 9, I think there were still some things that were done with the original taxidermy then.
6: Probably. I think we have a few on display here too that are treasures of the museum now. I know if you go down towards the dinosaur walk, there's a beautiful big reticulated python there in a beautiful Victorian case. That's it's beautiful.
9: It is beautiful to look at. It's a lovely book. When you take a look at that, and you've been speaking about the book, what have you enjoyed about it?
6: About the book?
9: And being able to relate that story.
6: I think it just explaining how important the taxidermy was in the early years of museums, because people didn't have TV, there weren't even photographs back then. So there was a new middle class that had money to go and find out about the world. And the one way they could find out about the world in an affordable way was to go to museums and see the taxidermy work. Because even the beautiful big folio works, illustrations and things by John Gould, were beyond what most middle-class people could afford.
9: And it's the only way that we would have been able to see those things.
6: Yes,
9: would be
6: exactly.
9: Within a museum, the only way that we'd be
6: able
9: to do it.
6: Absolutely, yes.
9: Thank you for telling us about it today.
6: Thank you.
9: And we'll look forward to, we've got some of the books here so people can have a look at it as well.
6: Oh, fantastic.
9: Thank you very much.
6: Thanks a lot.
9: You are listening. Thank you. You are listening to Overnight on ABC Radio. I was going to say you can join us by ringing in, but we've got plenty of people here that we'll be able to talk to as the program progresses. Thanks again for joining us. The book is a beautiful book. I'll hold it up for you. It's called For Her Love of Birds, which is a lovely description of exactly what it is, because that's what it's about. And it's been written by Jane Memphill. Thank you, Jane.
6: Thank you.
9: That's what it looks like. And it's a lovely, beautiful book. And what a great way to be able to investigate and take a look at taxidermy as well within it. Thank you. We will play. So we will be playing a quiz on the program. So we're depending on this audience to be able to answer the questions and to work out the theme, because there will be a theme. There will be a song that we'll play, which we'll outline and give that. I've got to say, it's probably the easier of themes to work out. We won't be able to provide you with a song, which is what we normally do. So as a special, special moment, we will have a fridge magnet for the person that can work out the theme. So if you do work out what the theme is, chuck your hand up and we'll have a chat about it and we'll see if we can work it out. So if you want to play, there will be people that will come. This next to me is Carolyn, who you probably know if you're part of the Facebook site. She is one of the people that puts together that, and Deb as well, who do a wonderful job. And they're going to help me out with the quiz this morning. If there are any questions that I find difficult to pronounce, I can guarantee that they will be given the question to be able to do that. So thank you for that, both of you. What we do always is we play a song, and we get you to listen to the song, and there is a theme involved, and there is a clue either in the artist or in the name of the song. So listen carefully, and if you work out the theme, give us a hoy and we'll sort it out. So this is the song for this morning. If you can work out the theme, give us a hoy.

0: So that's the opening song for the morning. We can tell you that the song is called Rome. So if you want to work out what the theme is, you are more than welcome. There's a lot of murmuring going on out here. So if you want to be part of this and answer any one of the questions, Jewel is up the front here, and you just got to come up and she will assist you and help you with that. Carolyn and Deb are going to help me with the questions this morning. Hello, both of you.
1: Hello, Trevor.
0: And welcome. It's so good to see you both.
1: We'll talk, to see you too.
0: We'll talk to you a little bit about what happens with the Facebook site in just a little while, but we'll see if we can sort these questions out. So we have five questions, as we always know, and there are five questions this morning. Are a which question, a what question, an according question, a who, and a Cupid question. They're the five questions for this morning. So who would like to go first?
2: Baldwin. I'm going to have an early crack at the theme. Maybe capital cities of the world. So
0: not bad. Not bad.
2: Wrong,
0: not
2: wrong.
0: Right.
2: That's okay.
0: But
2: that's
0: not
2: okay.
0: Bad.
2: Not good either.
0: No, it was pretty good. It was pretty good. So we'll have a which question, a what question, an according question, a who question, or a Cupid question.
2: Okay. Oh, a what, please.
0: You want the what question.
2: Mm-hmm.
0: All right. Deb, would you like to do the what question?
3: What instrument did Nero supposedly play while watching Rome burn? And I'll give you a hint. I used to play this and I was locked in the bathroom whenever I practiced. Good luck.
2: Yeah. Look, I think it was a fiddle. Was it a fiddle?
3: Correct.
0: Yeah. First question down, beautifully done. And I think a round of applause for the first question, which is very, very good. Now you get to choose another one. So you can have the what, the according, the who, or the Cupid.
2: Can I have a go at the theme now, given it's ancient Rome, I suppose, things to do with Rome?
0: Well, you see,
2: I probably could,
0: but I would say that you've already had a crack at the theme already.
2: Okay, I'll leave it. Sorry.
0: Sorry. You don't have to apologise.
2: Okay. A witch?
0: A witch question?
2: Yes.
0: Yes, we do. Deb? No. Carolyn, your turn. You can do the witch question this morning. Mind you, this is the question by which there was a word in it that I wasn't sure how to pronounce. So, excellent we got you here, Carolyn.
4: Great. Okay. Which emperor is believed to have planned to make his house...
0: Aren't I mean?
4: How do you say that?
0: Okay. Do you want me to do this one?
4: His house in satire... No, go Trevor.
0: Which emperor is believed to have planned to make his horse, Incitatus, a consul?
2: Yes.
0: I don't even know if Incitatus is actually pronounced the right way. I just said it with confidence and generally that works.
2: I'll just say Nero, but of course that's wrong, so pass it on.
0: It is not Nero, but
2: that's fine.
0: A round of applause for getting a question right, though, because it is always an effort to get a question right. So who do we have for the next?
5: Hi, I'm Janine from Newport.
0: Hi, Janine. Thank you for being here and getting up at this time of the morning.
5: Oh, lovely to be here, Trevor. We wouldn't miss it.
0: I know. What a lovely group of people. Which emperor is believed to have planned to make his horse Incitatus a consul?
5: I've got no idea. Unfortunately.
0: I would give you a clue, but I can't. No, I'm not going to say it. So we have Oz actually coming through for not giving a clue. What clue can I give? It would be considered to be not a normal consul at all. Given that it's a horse, I guess that's considered to be a little strange in itself.
5: Sorry, could you repeat that again, please?
0: So I would say we've established that it's a horse, which is a little different. And I think this particular leader was well recognised for doing things a little differently.
5: I'm thinking the Trojan horse.
2: That's true.
0: And there'll be no support from the crowd either.
2: That's a good answer, though.
5: We'll pass it to the next one. Thanks, Trevor.
0: Thank you very much. Who have we got next? Look, if anyone wants to play, then please come up because you are more than welcome. I figured you'd be there, George. Okay, so who have we got?
6: Sharon from Ballarat.
0: Hello, Sharon. So the question is, which emperor is believed to have planned to make his horse Incitatus a consul?
6: Because I'm sleep deprived, A couple of nights, actually. I wouldn't know it normally.
0: Yeah.
6: So I'm just going to go because he also liked elephants. Hannibal?
0: No.
6: I didn't think so. Yeah. Can I also say, ask if Karen of Altona Meadows is here? No?
0: No.
6: I was hoping she would come.
0: With a bit of luck, she'll give us a call and we'll be able to chat with her.
6: Yeah, if you're listening, can you please ring in?
0: Very good. Okay, you can probably actually take over and we'll do a little bits and pieces as we go along. What we should do is we'll go to the phones and have a chat with Sam from Harvey and see if he can work this one out. Hello, Sam.
1: Who's it, Trevor?
0: Yeah, hi, Sam.
1: Hey, how you going?
0: Going pretty good, Sam. Now, Sam, it's not... No, for people who know Sam, he is extremely, extremely good at Rolling Stones questions. Very good at Rolling Stones. So, and Sam...
1: You got a Rolling Stones question?
0: No, I haven't got one.
1: You got
0: one.
1: No.
0: You're not going to ask me a question, because generally when you ask me a question, I can never answer it.
1: But I'll ask you a question.
0: All right, and I'll ask for people for assistance. Am I allowed to get that, Sam?
1: Which member of the Rolling Stones was born on the 18th of December 1943?
0: Anybody? Oh, yes.
7: Mick Jagger?
0: Mick Jagger?
1: And Keith Richards.
0: Was one of the two. All right, Sam, the question is which emperor is believed to have planned to make his horse Incitatus a consul?
1: An emperor you're looking for?
0: An emperor.
1: An emperor. Julius Caesar?
0: No. Good emperor, though, but not the one. Thank you.
1: Okay, thank you.
0: Who have we got here?
8: From Diamond Creek, and it's an absolute privilege to be here, Trevor.
0: Thank you.
8: Yeah.
0: Thank you very much.
8: Yeah.
0: Do you know who it is?
8: The
0: emperor that decided who he planned to make his horse Incitatus a consul. I do like a pause.
8: No. I don't. Can I have a go at the theme?
0: Yes, you can.
8: Yes. probably wrong, but anyway, Roman Empire.
0: Thank you. That's exactly what it is. And for the first time, because it's never been done before, and the generosity from the ABC, we'll give you a fridge magnet for actually working.
8: Thank you.
0: So pop up, and Deb, can you pass that across? Oh, actually, Lee will do that. Thank you, Lee. George. Hello, George.
9: G'day, Trev.
0: How are you?
9: George from Lakemba here.
0: Good to
9: travel
0: talk
9: all the way
0: to
9: from Sydney.
0: Thank you for coming down. Now, I'm just looking at these questions, and I'm feeling that you may know a few of them.
9: Well, I was going to whisper the answer into Vicky's ear, but I thought you were watching, so it might be...
0: So the question is, which emperor is believed to have planned to make his horse Incitatus a consul?
9: It was that very naughty boy Caligula.
0: It was. He was very naughty, and we'll leave that on the back burner and we'll talk about that. No, we're not going to talk about that at all. Deb, you ready for the next question? So, George, you can choose either an according, a who, or a cupid.
9: What was that, according?
0: Yes, we have an according question. The only reason we have an according question is because I couldn't work out how to make it something else. So we've called it according.
9: Okay, let's go with that one.
0: You want that one?
3: Hi, George. According to legend, what were Romulus and Remus suckled by?
9: A she-wolf.
0: They were. Well done. Congratulations. Round of applause, because we always need one of those. See, I'm looking at these questions.
9: Are you there to those Latin studies at high school?
0: It would help you out. I haven't got a snippet today because it was a little bit too difficult, because normally if you're doing really, really well and I know you're going to answer the questions, I'll make the snippet a little bit harder. So I haven't got one of those to do for you today. So we have a who question or a cupid question.
9: Let's go who first.
0: Go the who question.
4: Hi, George. You're doing well. Who is the Roman equivalent of Aphrodite?
9: That would be Venus.
0: It is. Congratulations and well done.
9: I'm also of Greek background, so the mythology questions are right up my alley.
0: Last question. We'll see how you go with this one. Are you ready and prepared? If I had a drum roll,
9: ready and willing.
0: Here we go. Cupid, draw back your bow and let your arrow go. Straight to where?
9: Straight to your lover's heart and mine. Is that close enough? Straight to your lover's heart and mine.
0: Yeah, that's exactly right. Congratulations, George. Well done. Well done. And a fridge magnet for you. You would have a fridge magnet, wouldn't you?
9: The odd one or two.
0: The odd one or two. Thank you very much, George. And it's great to see you and meet you as well, because we know you very well from the program over a number of years, and thank you.
9: Oh, well, I consider it also a privilege to have been here, Trevor.
0: Good on you, mate. Thank you.
9: And I don't know what they're trying to imply, having all these dinosaurs. They've got these little model dinosaurs on stage. So I don't think they're trying to give you a hint, Trevor.
0: Yeah, thanks for recognising that, George. We've got two beautiful dinosaurs. Are these available in the gift shop, I wonder? Because I tell you what, they'd be good to have. I just wanted to talk a little bit with Carolyn and Deb about the Overnice Facebook site, which they've been operating for a while. Are many of you part of this site that you know and are aware of it? Hands going up all over the place. So thank you. Tell us a little bit about the history of the site.
3: The Overnights group was started by Jeff from Canada, who lives here, and it was in 2007. And he was a big fan of yours, and originally he named it after you. It was a Trevor Chappell, I think, of the ABC Overnights Discussion Group.
0: Which was very kind.
3: And then he was very busy working in that, and asked me to take over as moderator, and that would be about 2016 or 15, something like that, and through COVID, Carolyn was busy doing the quizzes, and which really sustained a lot of people. And so I asked her to come on board as a fellow admin, really. And that was, how many years ago was that, Carolyn?
4: Oh,
3: I've lost track.
4: I know. quite a few.
0: One of the things that we've always wanted to do on this program is to keep the program very positive. Mm. And one of the things that both of you have done extremely well is to create a Facebook site that is also positive, and that's positive for the people who participate, and that is also positive for the people who read it. And so why was that a decision to do that as well, Carolyn?
4: Because there's enough nastiness in the world. People just need to be nice. Both Deb and I are big believers in, if you've got something nasty to say, this isn't the space for it.
0: Yeah.
4: There are avenues if you've got a complaint or something you don't like, but we've always been very supportive and encouraging of all the presenters or the producers, guests, regular correspondents that you have on, and we're really proud of that, because I think all of those people I've just mentioned are all members of the page. So we want to protect them as well as protect all our members from any negativity. Yeah. Negativity. It's just, we're really proud of the page, and what a great bunch of people we have. 99.9% of that people are fabulous.
0: How many? Are there 15,000 members?
3: Yeah. 15,000.
0: 15,000, which is pretty good. Which is pretty good indeed. Look, thank you. I'm terrified about what you've got next to you.
4: Yes, Trevor. I've taken it. Well, we've taken it on behalf of all the members of our page. Something little I ripped up a little bit earlier.
0: Oh, it's got bows on it.
4: It's got a big bow on it. It's, I'll let you open it.
0: I'm trying my best. I know this is probably not the best thing for radio, but I'm trying my best to be able to open this. Oh, isn't it amazing?
4: I will post this on the page later on.
0: It's a lovely framed. Is it a poem?
4: It is a poem that I ripped up.
0: Aren't you good writing a poem?
4: I know poems can be a bit old.
0: No, because it's a lovely one. I'll read the first paragraph. For 26 remarkable years, while most of the world was fast asleep, and welcomed us with warmth and laughter, and gave us memories we'll always keep. That's the first part. Thank you. That is so kind.
4: You're our very pleasure. Welcome.
3: It's our pleasure. We love you.
4: You'll be very missed.
0: That will go up on the wall, I guarantee.
3: Straight to the pool room.
0: Well, if I had a pool room, I'd put it in there. I don't have a pool room. forum, but maybe I need to build one.
4: You need to build one now. You've got time.
0: Thank you. I've been determined that throughout this whole process of saying goodbye, that I managed not to get teary. And if I read this,
4: might have to get someone to read it out
0: later. I think I probably will.
4: Because I don't think I could even read it out without getting teary.
0: Thank you so much, both of you, for all of the work you've done. Thank you.
4: Thanks, Trevor.
3: Thank you, Trevor.
0: Isn't that great? I won't read it all out because I probably will get teary. You're listening to Overnights on ABC Radio, one of the people that has been joining us for a long time. Actually, Scott Goodings is here as well, who we won't be talking to on air, but it's so good. Do you want to stand up for us, Scott? Because it is so good to see you here. Scott has been part of this program pretty well from the beginning, and so we've got to know each other very well over that period of time, and what a wonderful contributor you've been over that period of time. Phenomenal knowledge, and if you want to talk TV with Scott, he's always up for it. We will, in just a second, have a chat with Jenna McLeod because she's here. And we want to talk to you about visits to the museum, the things that you have at home that may belong in a museum, and we'll try and keep ourselves out of it. But some of those little knickknacks that you have at home that could be part of a museum, we'll talk about those things. So if you want to be part of that conversation, then please do. If you're listening

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0: And as I said, you can join us on 1300 800 222. Any of the people that are here today, of which I would say, what have we got, about 2,000, 3,000, 4,000 sitting here in the museum as we speak. And thank you to Museum Victoria, to the Melbourne Museum, for having us here, because it is a beautiful museum, and the space that we're sitting in with dinosaurs around us. There's even a dinosaur up the back that we'll have a chat with a little bit later on in the program. I got to say, when people make a commitment to turning up to an outside broadcast, turning up here as a dinosaur is one hell of a commitment. Hello, Janet McLeod. We'll get your microphone.
4: Yeah, if my microphone could be on, that would also be very helpful.
0: Aren't you? You're looking very glamorous today.
4: And I didn't even bother to dress up. I was just wearing this today. There you go. I was going to wear my dinosaur outfit, but I'm so glad I chose not to today. Because I would be completely...
0: There's a little bit of competition.
4: Now, for the people who are live, this is possibly the first time I've seen Trevor with shoes on. And also, he's wearing a shirt that doesn't have holes in it. Unless your T-shirt is...
0: No, okay. Maybe a little.
4: All right, it is as it should be.
0: Thank you for pointing that out.
4: Yeah, I feel it's a community service announcement.
0: I wasn't sure what the rules would be as far as a museum was concerned and bare feet. So I thought I'd do the right thing.
4: Well, I wasn't sure what the rules were, because I did bring something. Because, look, here's the thing. We have been talking about the things that we've loved at museums. And one of the things I know, certainly at Melbourne Museum, when I first went to Melbourne Museum, when it was in a different location, and it was at where the State Library of Victoria is, where I sometimes host story time, do drop in, and the pile of taxidermied animals always struck me. And there is one animal in particular, which is quite famous, which is what could only be described as the sad otter. I'm not sure if anybody here has seen the sad otter. It is one of those pieces of taxidermy that is, let's just say, not seen to be of the highest standard. But I have got something in my personal collection which I feel rivals that particular
0: thing. The sad
4: otter. And I'm not exactly sure what animal it is, but it is... Now, for everybody who can't see that, i.e. everybody listening, how could we describe this?
0: We'll describe it as it looks like a terrifying thin cat with spots that is snarling. Oh, don't aim it at me. It is the most hideous looking thing I've ever seen.
4: It is, and that is part of my personal collection. And because it was so hideous, I decided I'd just put a little sombrero on it just to make it a little bit more acceptable. So I own that.
0: You own that?
4: A friend took a photo of it. He saw it in the front the front window of a particular market, a bazaar, and he took a photo of it and uploaded it onto social media saying, "Oh my God, look at this." I have never jumped in my car and raced down to somewhere so quick and went, "How much is it? Yeah, I'll take it." And I have never regretted it until this moment when I've realised that it is quite old taxidermy. And they used to preserve these. If there's any museum staff here, you might... Arsenic? Is arsenic one of the things they used to... Anyway,
0: really?
4: don't lick it.
0: No,
4: that's,
0: I won't.
4: That's all I can say.
0: Guarantee that.
4: No.
0: If you want to join us, 1-300-800-222, or anyone in the studio with it... I can call it a studio, can't I?
4: Yeah, it's a studio.
0: It's a big studio. What exhibition fascinated you as a child when you went to the museum? And what are the experiences that you remember so well from the museum? Because I can remember that when we used to go to a museum, you know how you always had one of those little fact sheets?
4: Oh, yes.
0: And you'd go there and you'd have to tick things off
4: as
0: you went through. And many of us didn't actually finish any of it, but you just enjoyed running around the museum and having a look and going up and down the stairs.
4: And just sort of swapping with other people.
0: And cheating.
4: Yeah, I wasn't that person. I was the nerd.
0: You were always the person.
4: I know!
0: So if you have any of those you'd like to do, and we also wanted to take a look at, there's the idea, and I think Vegemite, is it Vegemite that has become part?
4: That's it. The City of Melbourne is heritage listing certain things, including the smell of the Vegemite factory. So we are thinking about things that can be the non-tangible things that you think. That, and it's not just the smells, maybe it's the touch or a gesture. Like, for example, the gesture of making a phone call where you've got your thumb and your pinky finger extended and it's like, hey, give me a call. That's going to become redundant.
0: Well, I didn't like looking on your arm to see what time...

0: You go through it. I remember there was always that sad otter, but where you'd settle, like, not at the museums anymore because it has changed extensively, but always just had that little bit that was wearing off the side because it had been there for quite a while.
1: Yeah.
0: And you're always worried about those ones.
1: Oh, yeah, where you go, there's stuffing coming out of that.
0: I wonder if
1: what is that?
0: What's
1: that? What's that residue under that?
0: So if you want to join us, 1-300-800-222, or if anyone here would like to tell us about their journeys and your experiences within the museums, or if there's something that isn't tangible that you think should be in there, when you take a look at it, because I can remember going to my grandparents' place and seeing some of the stuff that was in that kitchen, including their stove, and then going to a museum and seeing all of the stuff that was in my grandparents' kitchen in the museum.
1: Isn't it? There's something about going to a museum and there's those exhibitions. So it's like, hey, do you remember these? Do you remember the 90s and all this stuff? And you go, I still use that. I've got that camera. It's my camera.
0: And it's frightening when you see that thing that you've actually got. Or I don't know if you've ever gone back to your primary school. I remember that one of the exhibitions that there was about teaching and at the schools, which the school that I used to go to is now a museum in Mundaring, which is scary.
1: How old are you?
0: No, I'm not saying.
1: Okay.
0: And within that, there was that classroom with all of the stuff that we used to use within the classroom, like a blackboard, chalk, a duster.
1: The Trevor Chappell Memorial Ruler.
0: Ruler that was always there. As I said, if you want to join us, please. Has anyone got any stories that they'd like to tell? Yes, please.
2: When I was a little girl, I was at my grandfather's house, and my dad said to my brother and I, be careful when you go in the lounge room, the cat's looking really angry. And because kids are curious, my brother and I went straight into the lounge room, and it was his favourite cat, 23 years old. He'd had it stuffed, but it actually looked more trauma than that, and I can still can't get the picture out of my head.
0: I've always wondered if people would ever do that.
2: Yeah, I don't know. Yeah, but it was, they weren't very good at their craft. Yeah. It was horrifying. It was sitting on the top of the couch.
1: Yeah, somebody please take a photo.
0: Did it look like that?
1: Yeah, take a photo of the one that I've got and put it on the Facebook page because I think
2: it looked like it had died a horrible death. That's all I can say. I'm like,
1: you know what?
2: Speechless.
1: What's sad is that when a taxidermist has items that haven't been picked up, when people's pets. I used to work at a gothic shop, a gothic collectibles shop in St Kilda called Charlie Weaver, if anybody remembers. And so we had some ex stock from a taxidermist. And I can reliably tell you that there is a Staffordshire Terrier that was called George that was bought by Luna Park and is now part of the ghost train ride. So go visit George.
0: I always thought that if you had a staffy or something, it would make quite a good sort of a footstool.
1: Oh, it would. They're quite chunky, aren't they?
0: Quite chunky and it would work quite well.
1: There's somebody down the back.
0: Yes.
3: Morning, Trev. It's Mark.
0: Hi.

0: was all the cabinets, which are full of these taxidermied things, which are cured with arsenic, leaked.
1: Oh, yes. This has started to really explain a lot about me, too, now right. I think about it.
2: Is it the stuff? Which
1: arsenic and the going nuts thing. Now, something else that I happen to know, what's it called backstage at the museum? Mm. Behind the scenes in this museum, because I have done... I did a Science Week thing here, and I was allowed to go behind the scenes here, and I happen to know that they have got a massive tub with spare parts for their giant squid here, and also they've got this room where it's just like stacks of taxidermy, and because people who work in cultural institutions are a little bit whimsical, you know, like the packing materials. When there's those foam sheets.
2: Yeah.
1: There's penguins out the back here. They've made little outfits for them. They've got bow ties. They've made taxidermy little tuxedos.
2: Hey, can I go back to Marg for just a second? Because I just wanted to do a follow-up question. Because as you were talking about that the birds had to go in the freezer at the museum, I was just wondering whether or not it was the freezer where everybody put their food.
0: No, it arrived on the back of a truck, Trent. I know. Well,
2: trying to work out, like, if someone was in there to get their milk or they were making a coffee and they accidentally opened the freezer and there was a swan looking out.
0: No, where I work now, which is the Department of Broken Dreams, we have the poo fridge and people have been known to put their lunch
1: Don't put your chocolate mousse in there.
2: What's the poo fridge?
0: When you take in environmental health samples from restaurants, you put them somewhere till you can get them on the plane.
2: Oh,
0: and sometimes there's other stuff as well. There's food.
2: You would be really careful, wouldn't you?
1: You really would.
0: Yeah, it's a trick for new players.
2: Thank you.
1: No stealing people's lunch.
2: Thank you, I think, but thank you.
0: Oh, no, you're welcome, Trev.
2: If anyone else has got any stories either about museums, we will move away from the poo fridge, maybe.
1: We've got the air in the third row.
2: We've got lines. We'll talk to people on the phone as well. Sharon and Eric and Rhett and Peter, if you can hang on, we'll come to you as well.
3: Oh, g'day again, Trev. It's George again. On the line of taxidermy, it's interesting sometimes you can go to certain stores that are like museums. And one I was in mind of is in Sydney's western suburbs that I stumbled across quite accidentally. It was a gun shop. And it actually had, you know, those trophy animals that are stuck on the wall?
2: Yeah.
3: It literally, you wouldn't think you'd find them anymore, but it had across the wall. And it also had stuffed taxidermy, including things like cats and dogs, as well as game animals. And I just thought a certain personality type. And also, just to give you an idea, the other thing it had was all these amazing, huge, massive sculptures of things like the Predator and the Terminator made out of scrap metal. These things were absolutely amazing. So just to have the contrast of all these different types. And one other store that I just might briefly mention, totally different, there was a store that used to be in Sydney, sadly no longer, called Mao and More. And this guy was an Australian guy, and he used to import, so this was before the changes in China, and he used to import all the old kitsch merchandise and souvenirs and posters from Mao's China, and he actually even looked like Mao. He sort of had that kind of hairstyle with receding for, you know. So this guy's an Aussie guy. He used to go there and pick up all this stuff, and there's all this kitsch, highly stylized, highly colourful, you know, with, sort of a young Chinese woman looking like heroines holding swords and, you know, the type like that. And the whole store, this is at least two stories worth of stuff. It was incredible.
2: Jenny,
3: it was like a museum, but it was a store.
2: You'd love that.
1: That's anything that's just that little bit kitsch or that lot bit kitsch.
2: Lot bit kitsch.
1: Yeah, that's my sort of jam.
2: Let's have a chat with Sharon and Jeff, who are joining us outside. This is the inside group of people that are nice and close. So we're talking
4: how
2: to Sharon.
4: Are you, friends?
2: Is that Sharon or Jeff? Well, I'm presuming that's Jeff.
4: Yes. Jeff, I'm in too. We have beaten you to retirement.
2: Oh, I see. Now, you want to talk about the Eden Museum?
4: Yes, please.
2: We had
4: the skeleton of Old Tom.
2: Who's Old Tom?
4: He was a whale that used to help

0: the Wayland humpback.
1: Ah, so this is a killer whale.
0: Yes, yeah. The Yorker.
1: Yep.
0: Ah. Yeah, I think he died in 1932.
1: Do you know? And, do you know how he got the name Old Tom?
0: No, I don't.
1: Because we've got a museum, we've got a whale here that we're going to investigate a little bit later, and I'm telling you, it's huge.
0: Okay.
1: It's huge.
0: Yeah. Yeah. No. Well, Old Tom was an orca.
1: Yeah.
0: And the book's been written about him.
1: So this, and I presume, this is when they would use him to help round up the whales so that they could bring them in, which is a bit sad, really, Sharon, isn't it?
2: Sharon.
0: Yeah, it is, but it's pretty special.
1: It is. Thank you very much to both of you for joining us.
0: And
3: thank you.
0: Have a great time
3: outside now from the bakery.
1: Good on you, thank you.
2: I like one of the things I like is a roadside museum.
1: Mm.
2: A roadside museum or an attraction that has got a museum just tacked into it.
1: Yep.
2: Like, you know, one of the big things. And one of my favourites was the giant worm in Gippsland. Mm. There's some little frisson of excitement happening in the audience. The giant worm in Gippsland. It was because of course the largest earthworms on Earth are in a very particular area in Gippsland, and so somebody's gone, well, you know, there's in between Melbourne and the Phillip Island where the penguins are. Mm. Let's just build a giant worm. And so it was a great exhibition, and it had such things as you could do a worm's eye view. Like if you're a kid, you'd crawl through and pop your head up. And there was also a part that said, what does a worm smell like?
1: And
2: you'd lift up a lid and you'd smell and you go, creosote, fantastic.
1: We'll come back and we'll talk more about large worms. And anybody else that has any stories to tell about museums, then please do. And if you're on the line, hang on, because Rhett and Peter and Deb will come to you in just a little bit. You are listening to Overnights on ABC Radio. And now it's time for us to head off to the next ABC News.
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0: ABC News, good morning. I'm Noni Edwards. The search for a child missing on SA's southeast coast will resume at first light after the body of a woman and another child were recovered yesterday. Police were called to an area near Cape Northumberland Road to reports a vehicle was left with its engine running. The officer attending discovered the bodies of a 36-year-old woman and her toddler in the water, and police hold grave fears for another child. Limestone Coast Police Officer Trent Cox says it was a tough decision to call off the search last night, but it will continue today.
1: We all want to find the missing child. We wish incidents like this didn't happen, but we've got to maintain the safety of not just emergency services, but we've been assisted by a number of volunteers as well.
0: Queensland's decided not to adopt the new Oz Alert emergency warning system for the coming bushfire season, despite the federal government declaring its first nationwide test a success. Kaveh Akbari reports.
2: Millions of devices lit up during the national trial, with 94% of targeted phone towers successfully broadcasting the alert. The result exceeded the federal benchmark, although some users reported delays, incompatible handsets, or receiving no message at all. Queensland says it will continue using its existing text-based warning system until AusAlert can match current coverage, particularly for people who rely on landlines. The federal government is now reviewing the results and taking feedback. The system is expected to become available from October, with each state and territory deciding when and how it will be used.
0: Internationally, French police have detained a man after he attacked three women with knives in Paris. Interior Minister Laurent Nunez say the women attacked were aged 19, 24 and 36. Two of them were severely injured. He says the man was detained by an off-duty police officer and the suspect's identity and motive for the attack are so far unknown. Hundreds of thousands of people in southwest France have evacuated their homes, with the region facing what's been dubbed the fire of the century. Authorities say the massive blaze near Bordeaux could take weeks or even months to extinguish. In neighbouring Spain, authorities are fearful conditions could worsen for two major fires, one near Madrid and the other near Valencia on the east coast. Jean-François Millien, who lives just outside Bordeaux, says it's probably the most damaging fires he can remember.
3: It's incredible. It's, I would say, cataclysmic. There are fires, I don't know if they are still out of control, that have burned thousands of hectares, forcing many people to evacuate their homes.
0: US President Donald Trump says Washington is in very deep talks with Iran, but warns he's ready for strong military action if diplomacy fails. Mr. Trump's told US outlet Axios there's not much time left for negotiations, that they will go fast or not at all. It comes as Saudi Arabia, Jordan and Iraq all report coming under drone fire, with Riyadh blaming an Iran-backed militia group in Iraq. Iran's foreign ministry has said it's currently unwilling to return to direct police talks, peace talks rather. India's youth-led movement, whose protests led to the resignation of the country's education minister, says hundreds of students are yet to be released, breaking a promise by Prime Minister Narendra Modi. With more, here's the BBC's Anbarasan Etharajan.
4: The cockroach Janata Party said apart from the detentions, hundreds of others were being harassed in the Indian capital and other states. It also said there had been reports of detention of volunteers supporting protesters with logistics. The movement warned that any failure to release those detained or withdraw cases would amount to a breach of trust. The government said it had accepted all the demands of the movement, including assurances that no punitive action would be taken against the demonstrators.
0: Ukrainian President Volodymyr Zelensky has met with new British Prime Minister Andy Burnham in a visit Mr. Burnham says signals the country's unwavering support for Kyiv. Mr. Zelensky's visit is the first by a foreign leader since Mr. Burnham took office a week ago. His predecessor Sir Keir Starmer was in Kyiv less than 2 weeks ago in his last overseas trip before leaving office. And in sport, Australia's swimmers are preparing for another busy night at the Commonwealth Games in Glasgow. Molly O'Callaghan leads three Australians in the final of the women's 100 metres freestyle, while Sam Short continues his packed schedule in the men's 800 metres freestyle. A number of Australian track and field stars will also compete in the first night of the athletics finals. Earlier today, artistic gymnast Kate McDonald claimed gold in the women's uneven bars, while James Hardy picked up bronze medals in both the men's floor exercise and men's rings. You're up to date with the latest from ABC News.
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6: Scattered showers extending from the west, becoming isolated across the northern plains and east Gippsland. Showers falling as snow above 900 metres in the evening and possible small hail near the southwest coast. Isolated thunder in the far southwest in the evening, freshening nor-westerly winds becoming gusty about alpine areas ahead of a west-to-southwesterly change extending, becoming fresh to strong and gusty near the coast following the change.
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9: What a wonderful audience we have here with us this morning at the Melbourne Museum. Janet McLeod is with us as well. I need to say the time because there are certain things that need to be done at this time in the morning. Otherwise, people complain. 6 minutes past three, 6 minutes past one in Western Australia, 24 minutes to three in South Australia and 24 minutes to three also in the Northern Territory.
10: Oh, there we go. Now, by the way, can I just point out, I did not get the national alert on my phone.
9: Did you?
10: No! No, so if there's a national emergency, can somebody please text message me? I just emojis will do, so if it's nuclear war, just a mushroom or, you know.
9: You must be one of the only few people that didn't get one.
10: Well, look...
9: You got an old 3G phone or something, an old Motorola?
10: You mean my Nokia 610 didn't cut it? No, I've got a... Look, it's an old Samsung, but it was a damn Samsung 8. I would have thought that would have been fine, but not, apparently no.
9: Well, that's good. That means you're special, and it means
10: I'm,
9: that you
10: I'm
9: can
10: special, and they value me in some other way than saving my life, so that's great.
9: We're taking a look this morning at museums with Jenna McLeod. We're taking your calls on your experiences at museums. Do you have something that belongs in a museum?

0: That perhaps if you were to donate it, they would welcome it with open arms, like that weird cat thing that Janet McLeod has brought in.
1: It's definitely not an ocelot.
0: Well, there was a suggestion it was an ocelot.
1: No, no. Look at the pattern. It's not. No, it's some sort of a native cat potentially from Sri Lanka, but it's hard to tell. It's just been really badly done. So anybody who can identify that.
0: Let's have a chat with Rhett, who joins us from Canberra. Hello, Rhett. Oh.
2: And I couldn't make it.
0: There you are. Hi, Rhett.
2: I actually have some glass negatives that I thought should be in the museum.
0: Glass negatives from where?
2: Don't know where they were actually given to me some years ago, and I'm not sure where they're from, but they're probably about a 5 by 7 millimetre, and they're of very old scenes. Like there's a village, there's a family that are, you know, a lady with a picnic basket, some little kids, and they're actually cutting up some straw or something to make chaff.
0: I don't even know what a glass negative is.
1: I know what they are.
0: Yeah.
1: It's a negative that's made of glass. Sometimes I have to explain the darndest things to Trevor sometimes.
2: And it's about 5 by 7.
0: Yeah.
2: Instead of having, you know, they used to have, you know, the negatives in a roll, a film roll. Well, this is actually individual separate glass ones.
1: Yes, it's sort of like a slide type effect.
0: So, what is this before we had the film negative?
1: Before film, before celluloid.
0: How do you know that?
1: Oh, because I know photographers. I know photographers who use weird old techniques.
0: Thank you very much, Rhett. Has anyone else here got a story that they'd like to tell? We've got someone up the back. What is it with the back people? What's happening with the front people down here? I'll force you to tell a story in a minute. Up the back.
3: Hi, my name's Caroline.
0: Hi, Caroline.
3: When I was a child in England, we found a large lump of resin on the beach, and my father thought it was ambergris from a whale's, you know, they throw it up.
0: There's money involved in that.
3: Yes, exactly. He weighed it and he thought, we can pay off the house, you know. So we went to the Natural History Museum and we went into the back of it and met one of the researchers there, and she tested it and said, I'm sorry, it's not ambergris. But she got a very large bit out and she said, this would be worth thousands because it's used in perfumes and things. But the guys who found it were so pleased with themselves, they smoked cigars over it. And you could still smell the cigars. It made it absolutely useless.
1: Oh.
0: So what was the resin? Did you ever find out what the resin was?
3: Yeah, it was off a ship's cables, apparently.
0: That's not it. But I mean, how good would it have been if it had ambergris?
3: Yeah, but I mean, rich.
0: Didn't get to pay the house off.
1: I mean, ship's grease, it's sort of like a special ingredient for Old Spice, surely. Like a really Old Spice.
0: Joining us as well is Deb from Bacchus Marsh. What have you got for us, Deb?
4: Yeah, hey Trevor. I'm sorry to hear you going, but welcome to the world of retirees. I've been retired a few years. It takes a little while to transition, but you'll do it. However, I was a young girl from the western suburbs in 1980, and my first job was at the State Library. Now, in those days, the State Library and the museum were on the same complex.
0: Yep.
4: And it really opened up my eyes. There's three things that I'd like to say. The first was I'd never been to a planetarium before, and they used to invite all of the staff to like pre-shows of the shows that were coming up at the planetarium, and we would go and look at these shows during working hours, and it was just the most amazing, amazing thing just to be part of. The second thing, if this is what your show has triggered my memory, the State Library and the museum, you only are seeing like, I don't know, an eighth of their collections. In any case, somebody who was... I used to work in historic pictures, and somebody wanted something from one of the warehouses. Now, there was this huge warehouse in Abbotsford where all of the non-catalogued or, you know, briefly catalogued items were stored.

0: And I've got to tell you, and all your guests, it was like working into an alternative universe. Can you imagine, you know, stuffed animals, parts of machinery that you didn't ever know anything about, you know, old photographs, old watercolours, old works of art, just almost higgledy-piggledy in a warm house. It really opened my eyes. It was almost like a night from the museum.
1: Was it a bit scary?
0: Yeah, it was, because I was only, like, I grew up in Sunshine. I didn't know that it existed. Yeah. I didn't know that it existed. But I was lucky enough to be with a curator from the museum, because nobody in the library really knew how to get some of the stuff out of the Abbotsford Stock Warehouse. So I had to go with a curator to show me around, and even he got lost in regard to where this particular item was.
1: Look,
0: so it's an incredibly formative memory for me.
1: Yep.
0: And thank you for revealing it to me. But lastly, and also, my birthday is on New Year's Eve. And everybody, my birthday is New Year's Day, but everybody's always having too good a night on New Year's Eve. And I really want to thank you and Pav for when you did a New Year's Eve show.
1: Yeah.
0: It was I don't know if you remember it, but I just sat there on my own on my birthday with a glass of champagne, celebrating myself, listening to you two guys.
1: Thank you.
0: And you were just amazing. Really, you were amazing. It was one of the best New Year's Eves I've had on my own.
1: Thank you very much for joining us and telling us the story. Thank you. Now, here we also have someone with Julie with a story to tell.
2: Oh, yeah, hi. So this is, we're just over here, Trev.
1: Ah, hello.
2: Hello. So
1: we're
2: in our booties,
1: look on my face,
2: and we brought our bedding along. It's Marnie and Jesse from Morwell.
1: Hi.
2: And I wanted to talk about, we were in Eden recently, and we went to the Mary MacKillop Museum. And, yeah, it was interesting. They made the museum in her honour because her mother was in a shipwreck just off the coast there. So really beautiful tribute, and, yeah.
3: I just want to talk about in regard to the giant worm.
1: Yes.
4: I'm so glad we're going back there, because I had not finished speaking about it.
3: I actually grew up on the Bass Coast, and I went there a fair bit. It was just outside of Bass. There were actually two sections. There was one where you crawl through the worm, or there was a walkthrough where there were mirrors on the side.
1: Yeah.
3: And you walk through the giant worm, and it was also half a wildlife sanctuary too.
4: That's it. They combined a lot of things. The walk through the worm, it was kind of like, imagine, it was kind of like a U-shaped disco, really. It was like...
1: Mirrorballs?
4: What's that?
1: Was there a mirrorball?
4: But there was just lots of flashing lights. And there was also a little cinema.
3: I must have misremembered that, yeah.
4: Yeah, there was a cinema that had on continual reel, just a little documentary. And a lot of it, I just remember a lot of it, consisted of men in shorts and gumboots lying flat on their stomachs and pulling massive worms the size of fire hoses out of glutinous mud. And it was one of the weirdest, almost pervy kind of things I've ever seen.
1: Well put with that too. Did they have any of the big worms in there?
3: Yes.
1: Aren't they weird looking? Like, they're about, what, 5-6 foot long?
3: Yeah, they're very squirmy.
1: Squirmy.
4: They're very squirmy. What's happened to the ones that used to live there? Somebody who lives there, please ring in and let us know.
3: I think they might have moved them to Wildlife Wonderland in Grantville.
4: Oh, well, I'm going straight there.
3: I think that's where they moved all those animals. I might be wrong, though.
4: All right. Yeah. Well, if anybody's got any intel on where I can find those giant earthworms, I'm in.
1: Someone sent photos, and we were talking about them the other day, some photos. They're horrendous.
4: They're so big, and you can hear them as they through the ground. And that's an accurate impersonation, by the way.
1: We'll go to calls. And who else have we got here to talk to this morning? Joan also joins us. Hello, Joan.
5: Hey, Trev. I actually lived in Gippsland when they found, I think, the original
0: not big worm.
1: It's becoming a whole worm thing.
4: I am so happy with how this is going.
0: No, well, I didn't ring in to say, talk about the worms, but I just thought, well, I'd have to tell you now I'm back home in Perth. But I had a young girl come in to help me to clean out my cupboards and drawers in my kitchen. And I had to sit there and explain to her what all the things were in my cupboards and drawers.
1: Example?
0: Flour sifter, egg beater, jar opener, can opener. I even had a toaster that was bought, that was purchased in 1962.
1: Is that one of those ones with the little flap things on the side?
0: The little Bakelite handle.
1: Yeah.
0: And on either side.
1: Did you always find that it was a bit strange that it had a little toast holder on the top of it where you would put the toast on the top?
0: I took mine off. I didn't like that, so I don't know where that's gone. That's gone forever. But this was one that came, the little thing on top to keep the toast warm.
1: Yeah, but it didn't. That was the whole thing about it. It didn't. My grandparents used to use it and put the toast in the top. And whenever you get the toast, it was always cold.
4: It's like the toast rack where it's the most redundant thing ever, but because you get the toast and you go, well, that's cardboard now.
0: Anyway, I also have to tell you, as I put my nightie on last night, I thought, oh, my God, I bought this in 2002.
1: So what do you think that needs to, be put in an exhibition somewhere?
0: Well, it's 2002 and I'm still wearing it.
4: See, I've got a stall at a vintage market. I would sell that. That's vintage.
0: Oh, no. It's too comfortable.
4: Oh, okay. No taking your nightie.
0: No, nobody's taking my nightie. I've actually got three that I bought in the same year, and I'm still wearing the three of them. I mean, not all at the same
4: time. Well, it could be very cold.
1: Joan, thank you for taking us there.
0: Yeah. Okay. I love all the best to you, Trevor.
1: All the best to you too.
0: I was in the Melbourne Museum in March this year. I took my little great-grandson to the dinosaur exhibition, and it is amazing.
1: It is. It's wonderful. Yeah. We'll take a little walk around the dinosaur museum a little bit later on. Janet, tell us about the prize that we have in front of us here.
4: Well, look, we have got a collection of the Sad Otter merchandise, the famous bit of taxidermy. Now, Trevor, I don't know if you've appreciated the sad otter.
1: I understand.
4: I'm showing Trevor a picture of the sad otter.
1: It doesn't look too sad to me.
4: Well, look.
1: It looks grumpy.
4: I'm not surprised it's grumpy after the stuffing it's got. So
1: so what we'll do is next person.
4: I've actually got some things that I wrapped the cat in too.
1: Have you got more in there?
4: I've got more stuff in here because I sometimes... Does anybody accidentally inherit other people's collections? Because I've accidentally inherited a lot of T-shirts from the Doug Anthony All-Stars merchandise person. And so if anybody's a size large, then you can have that.
1: Oh, anyone interested?
4: Anybody? A Doug Anthony All-Stars large?
1: Did you like Doug Anthony All-Stars? There are plenty of people that love
4: it. It's from their Theatre Royal comeback. It's not 90 size. Oh, hang on, wait a minute. And there's also a couple of other things.
1: What else have you got? Look at you coming in here with gifts.
4: It's got some cat hair on it, though.
1: Oh, that's all right.
4: And it's from that cat, and it's a Das Kapital T-shirt as well.
1: Nice, and it looks
4: nice.
1: There
4: you go.
1: Too.
4: Look at that.
1: And beautifully modelled. Thank you.
4: So that's a large size, and that's a medium size. Yes.
1: Anyone else want a T-shirt?
4: Definitely they are. They are definitely... Oh, okay, here we go. Large, medium?
1: Medium. There we go.
4: There's that one and...
1: How you doing?
4: That one. That is not going to fit you. I'm going to tell you that much, sir. Oh, I've just found... I just just found something from... Because if you look, here's a bit of advice. If your taxidermy has crumbled, if the mites have got into it, you haven't got it into the fridge in time, you can turn your pigeon into a brooch. That's just the head of a taxidermied pigeon that's been turned into a brooch, and the audience reaction tells the story.
1: So would anyone like... Are you going to give that to someone?
4: No, no. No, I'm not going to do that to anybody except for me. But I do have some textile taxidermy, but that's just me.
1: Did you? Do you know, once upon a time, Janet used to come into the studio and we would do crafts together.
4: We did craft together. That was quite good.
1: It wasn't. It wasn't for me because I can't do crafts.
4: I think Trevor was very good at it.
1: Patronise me.
4: Yes, I am patronising him.
1: So we have a prize so with the otter. So who have we got us to talk to?
2: Sure, I want the prize.
4: Are you going to have just one of the things then if you're reluctant? We want enthusiastic consent.
1: Yes.
2: Hi, Janet and Trevor. Two things. When I was a little girl, we always had a stuffed squirrel in a glass case on our mantelpiece.
1: Nice.
2: It was pride of place in the lounge room. It was a very important item.
1: Did it have a name?
2: No.
1: Just squirrel.
2: No, I just used to have to dust it every Sunday morning. But, but the thing I really wanted to comment on, I've seen the big fat worm in real life.
4: Oh.
2: Janet, if you really want to go out in the field, they're in Erinundra Plateau, which is a wet rainforest in East Gippsland, and they're as long as your arm span.
4: Oh, my gosh.
2: And they're fat, like put your finger, middle finger and thumb together. They're about that fat around.
4: What?
2: Yep. They're very,
1: I could just see you in a pair of waders.
4: Yeah, absolutely would.
2: They're out there.
4: They're out there.
2: They're out there.
4: All you need is, do you have to wait for a good rain?
2: Well, it's a wet area anyway.
4: Oh, that's true.
2: If there's any forest left, they were
1: imagine the fish you could catch with that.
4: You could catch one of those whales.
1: Has anybody here got grandchildren or kids? Anyone got grandchildren?
4: Do they like otters?
1: Do they like otters?
4: Do they like slightly dodgy-looking otters?
1: I think so. What we should do, we'll pass them on to some people so that we can give those beautiful things that have been donated to us by the museum because we were talking about otters. What else can we talk about that we can get stuff?
4: We give it away. This is great. I'm giving away stuff I don't need. We're giving away the otter merch.
1: Speaking of worms, Michelle has actually given us a call to talk about worms as we can continue this conversation. Hello, Michelle.
6: Hello, Trevor. Hi, Janet. How are you?
4: Very well now. What have you got?
1: I will say hello to the live audience that we have here as well, Michelle.
6: Hello, everybody. Are you having fun?
4: They're very enthusiastic.
6: Awesome, because I have the GGE in my back paddock in my property.
4: A GGE?
1: A what?
6: The giant Gippsland earthworm.
4: What?
6: Yes, I do.
4: You even have a nickname for it.
6: Well, no, they're called the giant Gippsland earthworms.
4: Great.
6: So they call them GGEs.
1: Yeah.
6: And I'm really fortunate. I had some excavation work done down near the creek and I had to stand guard because two of the earthworms had been exposed and I had several kookaburras and magpies watching eagerly to eat those worms.
4: Ooh.
1: They're definitely big, weren't they?
6: Yeah, well, there were
1: the worms.
6: Half of them were...
1: the things that are going to eat it.
6: Well, it was a family of kookaburras, I suppose.
4: Oh, okay, say, so they could gang up.
6: Yeah, and they were all eagerly waiting and I said to the chap who was excavating, we're just going to wait here until these poor worms make their way back down into the ground. So,
4: and so how do you guard? Do you just sort of look angrily at the kookaburra? Or?
6: Yeah, well, I just literally stood there. I did actually take a
4: hands
6: photograph.
4: On hips.
1: Yeah, not it. Go on, give it a go.
6: I did take a photograph next to my dog and did put it up on a Facebook site and said, what do you do when your dog has worms? And sadly, people didn't realise what it was. They're going, kill it, it's a snake. Oh, my God. Oh, gross. But they're an amazing creature.
1: Imagine if the poor dog had worms like
4: that.
6: Oh, no, that'd be gross. Anyway, I just wanted to say all the best, Trevor. I've loved your program for so, so long. Thank you.
1: Thank you. That's very kind. You are listening to Overnights on ABC Radio. We are at the Melbourne Museum having a lovely time with a terrific audience of people who have given so much time, not only to listen to the program, but have come in here at this time of the morning. So thank you all of you for doing that.
4: We would like to thank all the elderly insomniacs and also the interstate truck drivers who have kept this program.

0: powering along.
1: I just spilled a glass of water, by the way. I don't know if anyone noticed that. And so it's okay. We haven't put it on any of the equipment yet.
0: But it went on his shoes and they might dissolve. We're not sure.
1: Oh, that's a possibility. I never even thought of that.
0: Yeah.
1: Has anyone else got a story they'd like to tell? Otherwise, we'll take one more call from Liz. And do you know what I wanted to know? Because one of the things that I have at home that still have is, you know, there's a, it's like a corkscrew on one end.
0: Yeah. Right?
1: And it's like a pick handle on the other end. So it's got this sharp pointy bit on one end.
0: Yeah.
1: And it sort of like screws in with this. No one knows what I'm talking about, do they? You do? Can we find someone that can tell me what that is? Because I've... Oh, no, they're shaking their head again.
0: So it's like a you're supposed to...
1: Well, it's a wooden bit, right?
0: Right.
1: And it's just really good for radio.
0: I'm pretty sure it's just a corkscrew.
1: It's not a corkscrew, because it's got a spike on one end of it, like a really sharp metal spike on one end.
0: Maybe it's a corkscrew that's designed especially to try and discourage you from drinking wine.
1: Oh, and it would work.
0: Yeah.
1: It would work very, very well.
0: So you go, I'll just open the... Ow!
1: So, do you know what it is?
0: Somebody does.
1: We've worked out what it is because I, for the life of me, have no idea and I've always wanted to know. Is it an ice pick?
2: Yeah.
1: Is it an ice pick?
2: I think so.
1: A really small ice pick.
3: Yeah, it's an ice pick for breaking when ice was in blocks.
1: Yeah.
3: So you chipped the ice off to go in the drinks.
1: It's very little. Yeah. Like, you'd have to get a fair whack.
3: You only want little bits of ice to... good ice that they used to make in year one was very brittle anyway.
1: Thank you, because I've always wanted to know. Yeah,
0: so you've got a heritage ice pick.
1: Don't worry about that.
0: Look at that. Before ice cubes... in a tray, you'd have to do a bit of chip, chip, chippy.
1: I won't be giving that out to anybody.
0: No, Trevor will need that when the next ice age comes and he needs a drink.
1: Janet McLeod, thank you for joining us.
0: Thank you, Trevor Chappell, for having me all these years.
1: It's been a long time. I remember the first time Janet came onto the program, we were doing a story about the CWA.
0: Oh, yes.
1: And we were taking a look at the CWA. And you were a young woman who just joined the CWA.
0: That's how long ago it was. I was a young woman. I was on the front cover of MX, as it was, which was a newspaper they'd give away at train stations. And it was me being the younger face of the CWA, and so I was there in rock and roll gear with like knitting and doing it, sort of punching in the air, going, wah! I was the only CWA member you'd find in the mosh pit at Big Day Out was
1: true.
0: Kind of the angle.
1: And it was a terrific, and you've been with us ever since?
0: Ever since.
1: Thank you.
0: Thank you, Trevor. It's been an absolute delight.
1: Thank you for coming in. Now, we are lucky enough to have live music here at the museum, and Sarah Carroll is with us on the program. Oh, we've got a... What's this for? A fridge magnet for you. There you go.
4: Thank you. I consider this an honorary doctorate, Trevor. Thank you.
1: Sarah is one of the people that we know so well around Victoria for the music that she plays. She's known as the ukulele queen of the Bellarine. She has played with so many people over a period of time, the Cartridge family, the Junes, Tin Stars, and so many more. And just personally, I'd like to say she's probably one of the generous and kindest people that I think I've ever met.
4: Thank you,
1: so
4: Trevor.
1: Thank you for being here.
4: Oh, it's just an absolute honour and a great surreal adventure. It's really, really awesome. I was smiling all the way here.
1: It's a very different time. Although you do play at all different times, but this is probably a little different.
4: I'm not out this late often these days, but this is fantastic. And it's lovely to see you all here.
1: Why don't we have a song and then we'll talk a little bit.
4: Cool. This is a song from an EP I put out a little while ago. It's a positive song, although it's called Life is Sad.

0: Thank you.
1: Sir, when you take a look at it, because quite often when we talk about music on the program or people ring in, we play music that is being recorded now. And they talk about young musicians and what young musicians are doing. And we often hear, oh, you know, it's not like it was in the 70s, it's not like in the 80s and the music that we love. When you take a look at the music that young people are playing now, what do you think?
0: The music that they're performing or the music they're listening to?
1: No, they're performing.
0: Performing, yeah. I think it just continues to be a really genuine expression of how they feel about the world and what's going on.
1: Yeah.
0: There's a lot of really reflective and quite dark music going on, but there's also a lot of really fun and lighthearted stuff happening too. You know, the impact of technology is something to be acknowledged. Something I'm really encouraged by is the enormous pushback against AI and the threat that that poses to musicians and other artists and creative people. So it's good to see the young folks getting really militant about that with the support of us older dears, because we recognise that it's an existential threat. But I think it's just, it continues to be a beautiful avenue for expression.
1: It does, and it continues too, because there are plenty of young people that are writing music and that are performing music and are major contributors
0: more
1: to the
0: than
1: music
0: ever.
1: Scene.
0: Good,
1: and because your sons as well are part of that with Fenn and with George.
0: Likewise.
1: Is George doing still doing the stuff that he's doing?
0: Yeah.
1: With Polyman.
0: Yes,
1: he's
0: about to release an album, and Fenn is working on an album also, and so they're both really busy and doing heaps of great work, and in a fantastic group of peers doing, similarly exciting stuff, and they're all supporting each other beautifully and encouraging each other. It's great.
1: Is that one of the things, because the music industry is recognised as being supportive? It's competitive because it has to be competitive, but you still find that people are still very supportive of each other.
0: Yeah, I mean, but Tim Rogers makes a great distinction. He says that he's not part of the music industry, he's part of the music community.
1: Yep.
0: And I think that those two things have become, well, you know, you look at the old days when publishers and record label moguls were ripping artists off blind. That hasn't really changed. And now there are just more snouts in the trough because of the various new and exciting ways that artists can be stolen from and done over. But I think that the music community, as with any artistic community and lots of others, really turn into each other and support each other beautifully through all that. And we're very determined to continue to create and perform and do what we need to do for the betterment of the world. You know?
1: I know that because you've been a great mentor to many young musicians over a period of time, which so many people should recognise that there are great mentors like you out there doing that. What is it that you enjoyed about doing that?
0: Well, I had some beautiful experiences just today with a young person I'm working with who's going through year 12 at the moment, getting ready to do her exams and stuff. And we wrote a fabulous song together from her lyrics with another mentor and I and in the room, and we created something completely new in 15 minutes.
1: Yeah.
0: And I was thinking about it later on, just, you know, the beautiful feeling in that room with myself, a younger mentor, and these kids who were there. And what a beautiful leveler that process is. You know, we're all in it together. There's no hierarchy. There's no, you know, obviously the older ones and the more experienced ones know more. And that's why we're there. But what we're doing is really just opening ourselves up together and allowing each other to have equal input, you know. And it's just, that's one of my favourite things about it, yeah.
1: And still enjoy playing and performing yourself?
0: Yeah, hell yeah. Yeah, I wouldn't be here otherwise.
1: That's so true, especially at this time of day. Can you do another song for us?
0: Sure, but before I do, I'm going to give you this because this is your party, and I thought I'd bring you the a packet of the International Women's Biscuit. So I'm feeling there'd be a few ladies here this evening. You might want to share those out as prizes, or you might just want to eat them all yourself.
1: I've got to say, Mint Slices, and we're not giving an ad for that particular company because this is the ABC, are my favourite biscuits in the whole world.
0: I'm so happy to hear that.
1: And I will generally eat these by myself.
0: Good. Eat them by yourself.
1: With milk. So, bad luck.
0: I love the way you can smell them through the wrapper.
1: You can too.
0: All right, now speaking of women, as I just was, International Women's Biscuit and all, this is a song I'd like to dedicate to all the women here this evening because this is a song about the wonderful way that we communicate with each other.

0: Thank you.
1: I got it. How's your form being able to yodel at this time of the morning? Very nice.
0: I practiced on the way here. I warmed it up.
1: Thank you so much for joining us.
0: You're so welcome, Trevor. It's really lovely to be here with you, and I really appreciate the invitation. Thank you.
1: You are listening to Overnights. Ladies and gentlemen, Sam Carroll. Thank you. You are listening to Overnights on ABC Radio. You can still join us at any time on 1300 800 222. If you're with us and you're in the audience and you'd like to tell your story at any particular point in time about how it is that you listened to the program, when you started to listen to the program, and some of the things that you found that you've enjoyed about doing that, either that made you laugh, made you cry. I will tell you that at one particular point in time, you just noticed I spilled my glass of water. Thankfully, it didn't land on things. This is just between you and I, and Con knows what I'm about to talk about, I think. We had just had new desks put into the ABC studios, which were very expensive. They were brand new. They'd been set up, and we'd had to move into one of the studios that had just been refitted. And we are told over and over and over again not to take drinks into the studios, and particularly not to take coffee into the studios. Only once did I ever do that, just the once. And I had placed it a long way away from the desk, and it was over there, and I had to answer a phone, and I reached over to get the phone, and as I pulled it back, I knocked the coffee all over the desk, which was brand new, and it fizzed and it bubbled and it made all sorts of horrible noises. I tried to mop it up so many times, and as Con will probably attest, I wasn't successful. And when we spoke to the tech people, they said to me, just tell me that you didn't have sugar in it, because it's the sugar that's the problem. And it was full of sugar. And so one of the most terrifying things about that is that I felt very bad. I felt very, very guilty. It was an expensive process. But the most terrifying part was that John Fain decided that he would want to feel sorry for me. And so when I came out, he came out to give me a hug, and which was really, really kind of John Fain to do that. I'm not the biggest of huggers. And so I had to move really, really quickly to get away from John. And I think he may be coming in later on, so I might have to see what happens with that as well. If you want to join us, if anyone's made mistakes like that, it'd be good. I'm not going to say how much it costs, because I'll probably get into trouble.
2: 65.
1: How much?
2: 65.
1: How much? It was $15,000, I think it was the fix. Higher than 15,000. 20? 25? 30? 31,000, 50, 65,000 dollars. Ken, were you trying to make me feel better, Con? So my apologies for that. I'll keep my mouth shut about that from now on. We will take a look this morning at all sorts of things. And one of the things that we love to talk about on this program, and we have over a period of time, is astronomy. Joining us this morning to take a look at astronomy is Stephanie Bernard, who's a learning facilitator at ScienceWorks and loves to talk about astronomy and space, and joins us to do exactly that. Hi, Stephanie. How are you?
3: Hello. Thank you for having me.
1: What is it you love about?
3: I've always been fascinated with it since I was a child. And I studied it at university, and that didn't kill it somehow. So... I think just that feeling of going out and looking at the stars, it's just an amazing, like, human experience, I think, that we sort of miss here in the city.
1: And a lot of kids really interested in it?
3: Absolutely.
1: What are the things that they love it most about it?
3: Definitely the planets. They are the biggest draw, I would say, for kids. When I was a child, I found the distances to be really scary when I learnt about it, and I found looking up at the stars a little scary for a bit, almost like looking into the void. But the planets are a little bit closer to home, they're a little bit more familiar, and so kids love those.
1: If people have any questions to ask about space, then if you want to ask anything, then you can jump out and we will bring a microphone over to you if you've got any questions that you'd like to ask. Yes?
4: My own favourite planet, mm-hmm. which is Is it Pluto that has the moon called Charon?
3: Yes, yes it is.
4: Yeah, it was discovered during my teaching career.
3: Oh, lovely.
4: Yeah, after I'd spent a lot of time made a lot of resources and I had to go and change them all. But that's okay. What's your favourite planet?
3: Yeah, great question. I think I would say instinctively Saturn, because those rings are so beautiful. And when you get to see it through a telescope, it almost looks unreal. It's just so, like, perfect with the little rings around it. But they're all fascinating, I would say, in different ways, depending on what you're interested in like the physics of, you know, how planets form. Some of them are really different. We still don't know how, even after thousands of years of studying them, really. I'm actually really interested in Venus at the moment, because when you look at it through a telescope, you see almost nothing. It's just like a yellow blob. Yeah. But when you use like invisible light that we can't see, you learn so much more about it, and it's really fascinating.
1: I was very upset when they downgraded Pluto. I was very, very yes. upset about that downgrading. Are you one of those people that were upset about it, or were you going, yes, it needs to be downgraded?
3: I don't know if I should admit it, but I am on the side of Pluto not being a planet, which is not the most popular opinion, it's really a classification thing.
1: Yeah.
3: Like, we're here in front of the beautiful forest gallery where we've got so many different species, and it's the sort of thing where, like, what's the difference between two different species? They can be very similar, but, you know, you have to draw a line somewhere.
1: But we'd already named it and we'd already called yes. it a planet, so it's almost like taking it away.
3: Yes. I do like to sort of bring up the example of Ceres, which is another dwarf planet in our solar system,
1: yep.
3: And it was discovered before Pluto, and you can find examples of Ceres being the ninth planet in our solar system. So it's one of those things where it's a process that's already happened in the sort of scientific history of this field. It's just that, you know, Ceres wasn't going through that process when there was the internet and everything.
1: Is it really exciting when you take a look at what's happening with Hubble, and there are so, the technology
3: yes.
1: has changed so much. What's exciting about that?
3: I think, so I was lucky enough to work with space telescopes, and that's a big thing that I love to talk about, so thank you. Yep. So I think the technology is really amazing. So Hubble is very special in that it could be upgraded. And so if you look at, you might be familiar with an image like the Eagle Nebula or the Pillars of Creation, and how going back to that same field of the sky with each new successive upgrade has just shown us so much more about this patch of sky that we might have thought, you know, we already had a definitive view of. Other telescopes are sort of one and done. You know, you put them up in the sky and you can't go and fix them. And sometimes that's a real shame because they break. But, you know, these are such amazing feats of technology. Looking into building it in the first place, but then making it so that it can actually fly in a spacecraft where it's being shaken by these incredible forces that, you know, humans wouldn't want to go through. One of my favorite stories from the James Webb Space Telescope is that they put it through all these tests to make sure that it could fly, because this was an incredibly expensive piece of machinery and they didn't want to lose it. And after it had gone through this, what's called a vibration test, they just found a bunch of screws on the ground and they were like, where did they all come from? Gonna have to put those back before we send it into space. And it was absolutely, I don't know if anyone followed the launch of the James Webb Space Telescope about 5 years ago. I had many friends who were very excited to watch it, but I was like, if it goes wrong, I don't think I could deal with the heartbreak of losing this. Because there are thousands of points where the whole thing could have just failed, but it went beautifully because people, you know, thousands of people are working on this for a very long time.
1: And an incredible research. Job. Hey, one of the things though, because we look forward
3: yes.
1: at what happens
3: yes.
1: or we're wanting to know a lot, but it's also significant to look back at how people used to view the
3: sky. Yeah, absolutely, absolutely. And something that we do in the planetarium a lot is looking into how Indigenous people here in Australia looked at the sky. Over at Melbourne Uni, there is a research group looking into how people around the world have looked at the sky. And it's really fascinating because it's just such a, it's so tied in with how people view the world around you as well. So, like, you know, you're

0: recording historical events that we know about from maybe like a Western science perspective. For the Boron culture, we know that they observed a star getting suddenly brighter and incorporated it into their knowledge, and it was around the same time that we saw it happen, you know, in the sky and was observed with telescopes and things.
1: So is that also taking a look at other Indigenous groups as well? Do you mainly take a look at the Indigenous groups around Victoria, or is it a national thing too?
0: Yeah, definitely national. So at Melbourne Museum and at ScienceWorks, we work with people in around Melbourne, Boonwurrung, elders especially. But this is something that's happening around the world, especially in America and in Canada. They work with First Peoples over there. And around the Pacific, many Polynesian islands have lots of celestial knowledge tied up in their seafaring and that sort of thing. So definitely it's sort of a case of taking something that is mainly an oral culture and making sure that it's all recorded.
1: Yeah, isn't it great that it's being recorded and recognised? Yep. Because that's important, because with an oral culture, it's important to be able to put it down and quantify it. If anyone's got any questions, then please just give us, put your hand up or give us a hoi if there's something that you would like to ask, either about the night sky or also what things that young people are interested in. Because that's what I was wondering. What sort of questions do you get from kids?
0: Yeah, from kids, all sorts of questions. Yeah. You know, the I think the most basic is like, you know, what's, you know, I want to see my favourite planet. How come I can't see that in the sky at the moment? How come you haven't shown me it? And it's like trying to get across the idea that the sky is always changing. And so you may not necessarily see Saturn in the sky on any given night. But that's not a bad thing. It's just that, you know, it's following its own little path, and we can talk about when you might be able to see. We can predict this, which I think is a cool thing to be able to tell people. So,
1: tell us about planetarians, though, because I have, shame on me, I've never been to a planetarium. Yeah. And tell us what it's like inside.
0: It's a really special experience, I think. So it's... you're sort of there, and at Melbourne Planetarium our seats tilt back, but I know around Australia many places have beanbags, things like that, where you're basically sort of relaxing, which is a nice feeling, but then also you've got the simulation of the sky above you. So at Melbourne Planetarium there's lots of full dome videos, which are very, very special type of movie that's filmed in a 360 degree format, but we always try and do some sort of sky tour as well. So you've got the stars above you, you feel like you're sort of, depending on how it's done, you might feel like you're floating amongst the stars or the galaxies, or you might feel like you're out in the bush just watching the sky, but it's a very evocative sort of place, I think, and it's very calming. Lots of people fall asleep and they get very embarrassed to tell me that they fell asleep, and I'm like, you know, this might be your only 30 minutes out of the day when you don't have your kids asking you questions and things like that, so that's totally fine.
1: I'm used to that because people fall asleep during my program. And so it's okay for that to happen.
0: Yes, absolutely.
1: A question. Hi, Sam.
2: Hi.
1: This is Sam from Donald. So he's the baker that joins us on occasion. We'll talk to Sam in just a little bit as well.
2: When I was a kid, the biggest thing that happened in astrology was Halley's Comet coming through in the mid-80s, I think it was. You're just saying then about where planets are and where things are in relation. Can we track where Halley's Comet is at the moment? It's coming back in 70 years or when it's coming back, but do we know where it is?
0: Absolutely, so we can...
1: Exactly, we want to know exactly where it is.
2: Where do they go to?
0: I am sure people are observing it at the moment, especially amateur astronomers are very important in the effort to track, you know, comets, asteroids, things like that. When we're looking at things moving in the solar system, it's a little bit tricky to work out sort of how far away they are. We can sort of work out how fast they're moving across the sky, but how fast they're moving away from us is a little bit trickier to work out. And sort of in physics we call this the vector, so the direction that it's going. So actually when we look at this comet, and this is probably the best known comet that we have because it's so regular and it's been observed so many times over the last few hundred years, even then there's a bit of uncertainty as to, sorry, there's a dinosaur in the way, a bit of uncertainty as to when exactly it's going to come back. So we can see that it is out in the outer solar system at the moment, but exactly when it's going to sort of come back. And of course, because we're talking about a system that has thousands and millions of objects in it, our solar system, any interaction

0: Between those things can sort of change your trajectory that you're taking through the solar system. So it's possible that it could get too close to something else, it could get bumped, and that would change the time that it's going to take to get back to us. So we can't exactly predict it.
1: I remember when and standing outside waiting and looking for Alice Comet and looking around and us believing that we'd seen it was actually a streetlight in the distance, and that's true, and we was convinced that that was it. I'm not sure if it was because of what was happening before that. But is that one of the things that we have an impression that something is going to be huge and bright and it's spectacular, but isn't necessarily
0: absolutely, and comets are very much like that because they are basically these, we call them dirty snowballs, so they're bunches of different types of ices mixed with little bits of rocks and dust and things like that. So depending on how close it gets to the sun, that means that it could get different temperatures, which will affect how bright it gets as stuff starts to come off it. Mm. We might get lucky in that we just hit something under the surface that makes a big outflow and suddenly it's really bright. Oftentimes comets tend to be a little bit less impressive than people would like.
1: I think that was the case with that one as well. Look, thank you for telling us a little bit about it today, Stephanie. If people want to come along and have a look.
0: Absolutely. So Melbourne Planetarium, we have shows every single day except for Good Friday and Christmas, and adult shows on Friday nights, which are really wonderful as well.
1: Terrific. I'll be there.
0: Yes.
1: Thank you. Joining us, Stephanie Bernard, who's a learning facilitator at ScienceWorks and loves to talk about astronomy. Thank you very much. We're heading off for the next ABC News. If you want to join us after news, then please do, because we're going to take a walk down to the dinosaurs and have a look at that whale and the dinosaurs that are just around the corner.
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3: ABC News. Good morning, I'm Noni Edwards. Emergency crews will return to South Australia's southeast coast at first light to continue searching for a missing child. The operation began after police were alerted to an unattended vehicle near Cape Northumberland Road. During the response, officers found a 36-year-old woman and a young child dead in the water while another child could not be located. Limestone Coast Police Officer Trent Cox is appealing to anyone with dash cam footage or other information to help investigators trace the vehicle's movements before it was discovered.
4: The reason we've made that public appeal is that we're trying to build a picture of the woman's movements leading up to her arriving at Cape Northumberland. So anyone who does have dash cam footage or information about that vehicle's movements yesterday in particular, but also today, we'd be very grateful for that information.
3: Internationally, people in southwest France, displaced by a massive forest fire, say they're victims of the climate crisis as the blaze burns dangerously close to the city of Bordeaux. Hundreds of thousands of people have had to leave their homes in the wine region, with authorities working to keep tourists away. In neighbouring Spain, tens of thousands have been forced to flee their homes, with two major fires burning near Madrid and Valencia on the east coast. Retiree Rafael Malin says he's unsure when he might be able to return home.
5: Yes, we are climate migrants, evacuees in any case. We evacuated the Cap Ferret Peninsula as early as Thursday evening. We came to take refuge in the Bordeaux area, and now we are waiting for a potential return.
3: President Donald Trump says the US is having good talks with Iran right now, after saying hours earlier he's ready for a return to military action should diplomacy fail. Nick Parmeter has more.
5: Aboard Air Force One, Mr. Trump has told reporters he has plenty of time to deal with Iran, saying he thinks there's a good chance something could happen regarding a peace deal.
6: You know, we're having good talks.
5: He also says he'll ask Russian counterpart Vladimir Putin about providing satellite imagery to assist Iran. It follows earlier comments in an interview with US media outlet Axios, in which Mr. Trump said Washington is in deep talks with Tehran. But he also said time is running out, warning he's prepared for strong military action should talks fail. It comes as Saudi Arabia, Jordan and Iraq all report drone attacks after a weekend lull in the exchange of strikes between the US and Iran.
3: The United Nations has called for order and says it's raising the alarm following a weekend of violence in the Israeli-occupied West Bank that killed at least 10 people, including a child. On Sunday, two mosques were set on fire in an apparent Israeli

0: Israeli settler attack following a spate of violence that killed 8 Palestinians and 2 Israeli soldiers. In a statement, UN Secretary General Antonio Guterres says all settlements, including outposts, have no legal validity and constitute a flagrant violation of international law. Back home, Singaporean curator Lo Ki Hung has been appointed artistic director of the 2028 Biennale of Sydney. He will become the first person from Southeast Asia to lead the event since it began in 1973. Ki Hung currently heads the Manchester arts organisation Factory International and has previously led major festivals and cultural institutions in Singapore and Hong Kong. He says the next Biennale will focus on creating space for nuanced discussion at a time when public debate is increasing polarised. His appointment follows a controversial 2026 edition, which faced donor withdrawals, political pressure and allegations of anti-Semitism. To sport now, and Australian sprinter Rowan Browning slammed the Commonwealth Games' new 100-metre qualification rules. Browning progressed to the semi-finals as the 16th of 17 qualifiers, while compatriot Eddie Nketiah was fourth fastest. But Browning was left flummoxed by a qualification system that did away with guaranteed progression from the top two in each heat and saw the top 8 seeded runners advance directly to the semis on Wednesday morning, Australian time.
1: No, of course it's not fair. Clearly it's not fair. Like, it's clearly been engineered to try to achieve a desired outcome. Whatever's motivated that decision, I don't know if it's what it is or if it's reasonable or not, but clearly it's not fair.
0: Meanwhile, Australia's swimmers are beginning another night of finals. 9 golds are up for grabs on the fourth night in the pool, with Shayna Jack, Molly O'Callaghan and Meg Harris lining up in the women's 100-metre freestyle, and Sam Short continuing his packed schedule in the men's 800-metre freestyle. Earlier today, artistic gymnast Kate McDonald claimed gold in the women's uneven bars, while James Hardy picked up bronze medals in both the men's floor and men's rings. ABC News.
2: ABC Radio Victoria weather update. Scattered showers extending from the west, becoming isolated across the northern plains and east Gippsland. Showers falling as snow above 900 metres in the evening and possible small hail near the southwest coast. Isolated thunder in the far southwest in the evening, freshening nor'westerly winds becoming gusty about alpine areas ahead of a west to south'westerly change extending, becoming fresh to strong and gusty near the coast following the change.
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7: Good morning. It is 6 minutes past 4 o'clock. 6 minutes past 2 o'clock in Western Australia, and it's 24 minutes to four in South Australia and also in the Northern Territory. You've heard the live audience that we have here at the Melbourne Museum. And do you know what's the wonderful thing that I'm seeing as I'm looking out is the number of people that are talking to each other, that are up the back there, that are having a coffee and in groups talking to each other. And that is one of the delightful things about this program, is that the people that are part of this program, that listen to this program, that call us on this program, are all members of a group, of a community that I'm seeing in front of me that is becoming that community and talk to each other. So it is really good to watch. And thank you for doing that. We're going to head off now and have a chat. Oh, lovely. Thank you. We're going to go off and have a look at some dinosaurs. For those of you that are here and you're thinking, well, how on earth are we going to be able to see the dinosaurs? There'll be a screen, and I think I'll be followed around, so you can have a look at what we're looking at as we go around doing this. So I'm going to take this microphone from this microphone stand, and it's going to come off, Con, and it's going to be good, and I won't even break it, and have a chat about dinosaurs. If you have a joy and love of dinosaurs, as many of us do, and I'm now being pointed at something. Oh! The practicalities of doing live radio is that you need to actually take things with you that are the headphone things. And so I'll follow this down. So we're taking a look at dinosaurs, of which there are many here. And it's a beautiful dinosaur exhibition. Kath and I came down here and had a look at the exhibition, the Rome exhibition downstairs, which you'll get the opportunity to see, which is magnificent. But as we go down here and have a look at the dinosaurs, which are absolutely wonderful. We're joined by Dr. Kat Nguyen Robertson, who's a learning facilitator with Museums Victoria. Hi, Kat.
8: Hello.
7: Tell us about, firstly, this whale that we're going past, because it is huge.
8: Yeah, this is a blue whale, and the blue whales are the biggest animals to have ever, ever lived on Earth.
7: Yeah.
8: And, you know, you sort of go past it and you're like, oh my goodness, it's bigger than a room.
7: Well, it's literally been put in a huge room to be able to fit it in there.
8: Yeah. I often take like one whale vertebrae to kindergarten so that we're looking at one backbone, and you sort of say there are 50 of these stacked up next to each other to make up the whole whale. And if we were to bring the whole thing, one, it wouldn't fit in the van, and two, we'd have to demolish your kinder.
7: I've always wondered, when you take a look at this, how hard it would be to put together and actually to create what we're seeing at the moment.
8: Yeah, and especially because if you think about animals, they have ligaments, they have muscles, they have all of these things that put everything together, but we've just got the bones, and so we have to think about how do we carefully construct everything to hold it in place.
7: Do kids think it's like an actual dinosaur? Because when I was thinking as I go through, because we're having a look at a whale at the moment, and we'll have a look at some dinosaurs in a second, it's bigger than the dinosaurs.
8: Oh, yeah. And one of my opening questions at Kinders with the dinosaur programs, because we take dinosaurs, bring fossils, put them in the van, drive around to Victoria, well, all the kinders in Victoria, and I'll ask as an opening question, what's the biggest animal to have ever lived? And so many of them are like, T-Rex, or so many different dinosaurs. And you go, no, think swimming. And then they go, shark or crocodile. And not many think about the whale, but then as soon as you bring it up, they're like,
7: Do you know, there's a massive fascination with children and dinosaurs at the moment. I spoke to a fellow on the radio the other day, and he said he has a three-year-old, and whenever he goes to Bunnings or to any of the warehouses and that sort of stuff, his three-year-old walks like a dinosaur. And he said no matter where we are and we walk somewhere, he walks like a dinosaur. Not because he's seen a dinosaur, he just likes to walk like a dinosaur.
8: Well, I mean, it's pretty fun to think about.
7: Well, when you think about it, it is.
8: How do you walk like a dinosaur?
7: does that mean that, because I know that possibly when I was younger, which is a fair while ago now, dinosaurs weren't quite as fascinating to children as they are now, and they have a real love of dinosaurs.
8: I loved dinosaurs growing up. I know a lot of children who did, and I feel like we just never grow out of it, and that's how we get paleontologists.
7: Yeah, I had a wonderful thing to be able to do. But do you notice that they know the names of the dinosaurs? Oh, isn't just a matter of them loving dinosaurs. They know them.
8: Yeah, absolutely. I think pop culture has a lot to do with that. The more Jurassic Park and Jurassic World movies that are churned out, that helps as well.
7: Yeah.
8: Sometimes they know more dinosaur names than I do.
7: I found that when we came here and we had a look at the dinosaurs when we came here, and then I went down to the gift shop, there are so many dinosaur things for people to be able to choose, and you could easily spend an awful lot of time just in the gift shop looking at those things.
8: Yeah, you really could. And I look at all the clothes, and it's all the clothes that are for kids that are cute.
7: So do you want some? Although you have got a dinosaur t-shirt.
8: I do. It says, I dino what I'm doing.
7: Let's look at some of the things that we have here. First of all, these skulls.
8: Well, what dinosaur do you think this is in front of you?
7: A bitey one. Should we say bitey one to start with?
8: It is pretty bitey. So in front of us is the head of the Tarbosaurus, and the Tarbosaurus is the first dinosaur that you see when you come into Dinosaur Walk.
7: Yep.
8: And so many people mistake it for a T-Rex, because it looks very much like a T-Rex. It's got the two little itty-bitty arms that do nothing, very powerful jaw, an incredible head, very sharp teeth. It's actually kind of like the little cousin of a T-Rex, not quite fully in the same species.
7: So how much bigger would a T-Rex be compared to this one? So we should say this is what? This is about 8 foot tall? 10 foot tall?
8: I don't do feet.
7: Meters.
8: It's pretty tall, and a T-Rex would be a bit taller. And if you sort of compare the teeth, these teeth here of the Tarbosaurus are maybe about the length of my finger, but you kind of have the whole hand as a T-Rex tooth.
7: Why is it that they have these little arms that don't seem to do anything?
8: Well, there was a study that came out maybe 10, 20 years ago,
7: yep.
8: That looked at its jaw. So a lot of these dinosaurs, the Tarbosaurus, the Tyrannosaurus, it had a very, very powerful jaw and very powerful neck. And so maybe it didn't need its itty-bitty arms.
7: Okay.
8: And by only being on two legs, it could get around.
7: And probably for balance as
8: yeah.
7: well. Let's take a look at some of the other dinosaurs that we have here. What's that really big one with the long neck?
8: Oh, that really long one is the Marmanchisaurus, and its neck is 11 metres long. And the whole dinosaur is 25 metres. So if you can do that quick maths,
7: yeah.
8: the neck is almost half as long as the whole dinosaur.
7: Is but- that... for practical reasons? Like, I'm trying to work out if it, because if everything that, like a giraffe,
8: yeah.
7: that it actually used that to be able to reach high areas.
8: Yeah, but then you'd think it's not that practical. If you think about when you hold a weight, like a dumbbell or something, it's much harder to hold it further out from your body compared to close to your body because you're fighting gravity more. And it's got a head that's not too big, but the head's got the brain and all that. Not that the dinosaur brains were very big, but it's carrying quite a bit of weight. And so you'd think, oh, that's not very practical to have a really long neck. So if you look at the vertebrae or the bones in its neck, they're overlapping, which is quite unusual for vertebrate animals. And our neck bones, our back bones, they're all stacked on top of each other, but these overlap. And also it had long ligaments pulling all the way from muscles in the neck to the hip.
7: Which is logical why it's got a small head too,
8: yeah.
7: so it doesn't have to thankfully carry all of that weight.
8: Yeah.
7: So does that mean, like a giraffe, that it didn't extend its head that much higher? Didn't
8: yeah,
7: go high?
8: Mostly it was horizontal
7: yeah.
8: most of the time. Yeah.
7: And we're taking a look at these dinosaurs. What's this? This one looks quite bird-like.
8: Yeah, this is a Gallimimus, and it is quite bird-like. And if you look at its beak, it has no teeth, very much like a bird. And this is one of the dinosaurs that kind of indicates, oh, dinosaurs and birds, they're kind of linked. That and the Deinonychus, which is just the little one behind it. And the Deinonychus had feathers.
7: Yeah.
8: And it made its own heat. And so we think, oh, feathers. When we look at dinosaur toys that we play with, those sort of plastic toys, they look very scaly. I grew up with scaly dinosaurs. But actually, more and more evidence suggests that dinosaurs had feathers, which just blew my mind.
7: Yeah. What is it that you love about teaching kids and working with kids and dinosaurs?
8: Oh, one of my favourite things to do... I've just got this little rock here, and I'm going to put this in your hand, Trevor. This is my favourite thing to do.
7: Is that dinosaur poo?
8: You are holding dinosaur poo.
7: Thank you so much. My very heavy.
8: It is. It's stone, like fossilised rock.
7: Thank you for that. Can I take that?
8: We might need it back.
7: What do the kids say when you give them that?
8: When I tell them what it is, they go, ew! And I'm like, but does it actually smell like poo? I think it smells more like children's fingers. But
7: and anything to do with poo, kids just love
8: they
7: to talk about
8: do.
7: Poo.
8: And we learn so much from dinosaur poo. We learn what the different dinosaurs ate. We learn that dinosaurs like... you know, this one here, the Gallimimus that had no teeth, it had to swallow little bits of, like, little stones as well to help munch up the food inside its gut because it didn't have teeth to help grind that food.
7: So even when it's fossilised like this, when it's hard, you can still analyse it?
8: Yeah, and one of the best
7: pieces... Mind you, I'm holding it tight now.
8: Sorry, I want this poo. No, but we thought that grass co-evolved with mammals much later and after the dinosaurs, but from dinosaur poo, the technical term is coprolite, we've learned, oh, some dinosaurs actually ate grass. There's evidence of grass in the poo, so that means the grass must have been around for the dinos to eat.
7: I'll give you a poo back.
8: Oh, thank you very much.
7: Right. Are you going to do a song for us?
8: I am.
7: We should ask you what you do in the classroom, what you do with the kids.
8: Well, I take all these different things out to children and get them to touch and feel and be paleontologists. I tell them that they're paleontologists for the day where they're going to learn about dinosaurs, and I get them to ask questions.
7: Yeah. What are some of the questions that they ask?
8: A lot of the ones that are coming to mind are thinking about when we talk about the fact that dinosaurs are extinct, and they're like, oh, my grandma's extinct. We're like, oh, different, no, not quite the meaning of the word.
7: I love it that it goes back to grandparents, and I wonder if they look at grandparents and go, I wonder if the age difference like between them, we'll see.
8: Yeah.
7: What are you going to sing for us? I'm fasting to know about a dinosaur. Have you got a ukulele too?
8: I do have a ukulele. I'm also going to use a Tarbosaurus head, perhaps not quite how a Tarbosaurus head is meant to be used, but...
7: Oh, it's an instrument as well.
8: No, I've got some lyrics here. I wrote this song.
7: Oh, cool. I'm looking at that.
8: No, you're fine. I was inspired by Dinosaur Walk and wrote these lyrics last night.
7: Oh, that's a new song.
8: Yeah, it is a new song. Never been...

0: What a beautiful song.
1: Thank you so much.
0: Oh, look, and applause from the other room as well.
1: Oh, it's like ethereal.
0: It is. We walk back, and as we take a walk back, do the kids ask you your favourite dinosaur? And is that a really difficult question to answer?
1: It is a tough question to answer, but Triceratops, I don't know if this is a basic answer, but yeah. Triceratops does have my heart.
0: Why?
1: Well, I love the Auslan for Triceratops. A little bit hard to do one-handed, but you've got the frills and then the horn there and then the horn there of the nose.
0: Yeah.
1: And I love teaching that.
0: Do a song about that one too.
1: Oh, that's next. I'll write that tomorrow night.
0: Do we know? Do kids ask the questions about the dinosaurs that we have in Australia as well?
1: Yes, they do. And we do have some dinosaurs that were found here in Australia in other exhibitions here at the museum. And one of my favourites is talking about Muttaburrasaurus, which is found in Muttaburra in Queensland. And I tell them, you know, if you go out digging in the suburb of your kinder, maybe you get to call it, we're in Carlton right now, maybe you get to call it the Carltonosaurus.
0: And they go, yeah.
1: Yeah, and they're like, oh, okay, I'm going to go start digging.
0: Wouldn't it be great if they actually, if you could just bury some stuff in there so that they can find it? Or the people that actually do, the school actually do that as well, put it in there and
1: yeah,
0: they can find something.
1: Yeah, that's true. That's pretty fun.
0: We could put some poo in there.
1: Find some fossilized poo.
0: It's been wonderful talking to you about it today. And thank you for the work that you do, actually going out to schools, because it's a terrific thing to do, and also educating kids in here as well. Thank you.
1: And I learn so much from the kids too.
0: Look, thank you very much.
1: Thank you so much, Trevor.
0: Thank you. Kat Ewed Robertson, who's a learning facilitator here at Museums Victoria. Wow. You should see them. They're just absolutely amazing. And part of that is not only the dinosaurs themselves, but they have videos of the dinosaurs in there and walking around as well. And I did like the fact that as we were talking, we could hear the dinosaurs in the background. Could you hear them in the background? No. Okay. Well, we could, and it sounded magnificent. We're taking a look this morning at all sorts of things here at the museum. If you've got any questions you can ask, I probably won't be able to answer them, but there will be people around here. I should point out that Kath and I were lucky enough to have a look at the Rome exhibition, and we were shown around by Amelia, who was incredible with the knowledge that she was able to impart. And the people who work here and actually provide that information and answer questions here do a terrific job. So I thought we should recognise that as well. You are listening to Overnights on ABC Radio. Rosalind is with us. Now, you may not recognise her, but we've spoken to her about the amazing work that she's doing as far as imparting the knowledge of what happens overnight. What I'll get Rosalind to do, Rosalind Otis joins us. Tell us about the program that you've put together.
2: So I'm making a work called The Nightline, and I've been working on it for a while, and it's sort of a homage to the people of the night. I thought there's two types of people who are awake at this time, people who are occasional.

0: visitors and those who this is sort of their day. I'm not sure how many people relate to that here. Yes, I see some people. I see some kindred spirits. So the work itself is a collection of anonymous voice messages. I've put out an invitation to the people of the night. I can see some recognition. To leave a voice message from their night, just sharing a bit about who they are, you know, what keeps them awake at night, if they're a shift worker, what unusual job they're doing. And, yeah, ABC Overnights has been really supportive of this project. And every time I've been a guest, I've had the most incredible calls come in. So thank you, especially to anyone here who may have contributed.
1: We've got a little bit of time. So if people want to talk about what it is and why it is that they are awake at these hours of the mornings and the things that you do and what it is that keeps us awake, but also what it's like to be one of those people that this is our daytime. I mean, I don't know about how you feel, but this is my daytime and that this is the time that you do stuff. And if you feel the same way, give us a ring, but that doesn't really matter. You can just actually talk to us here. Sam is a baker that joins us quite regularly, and it's always great having a chat with Sam, and I think he might have brought some bread in, so thank you, Sam, because I haven't seen a tank loaf in years. But, Sam, what is it about it for you?
2: Well, for me, it's became my time, I think. I think we only share it with quite a few, not many people, and it's... I feel sometimes when people start coming in at 8 o'clock in the morning that they're intruding on my overnights. You know what I mean? It's a quiet time of night. You've got your own headspace, and yeah, it's you nearly get used to it. You nearly get used to having your own space. So
1: Do you? I don't know about you, but I quite like the fact that you have the days to yourself as well. In that when everyone else is off going to work, it's our place during the day as well when we get up.
2: Yeah, I get to work on my golf handicap, which is which for the amount of time I spend on it isn't low enough, I got to spend a lot of time with my children where a lot of people probably wouldn't have because I was actually home through the day when they were little and I didn't get enough sleep, but I got to take them to kinder, pick them up from school and stuff like that. So that was an advantage. When I used to be a shearer, I wouldn't be home till 6:30 at night and 7 o'clock at night, so I wouldn't have had that opportunity, so...
1: Thank you. Look, do other people have stories that they'd like to tell about being awake at this time of the day? And also what it's like to be part of this group of people. And I can tell you, I don't know, you probably know about this as well, wasn't it? People don't understand about what it is at night.
0: No, that's why I wanted to make this project. It's a largely invisible and misunderstood breed of humans. But it is an actual community, and I think that's something I really admire about overnight radio hosts. I think they're kind of like the heart of these little communities sometimes. In fact, I did have a grave shift radio host, not this one, but another one from a community radio station in Melbourne call in and describe themselves as feeling like a lighthouse keeper of sound overnight, which I thought was such a beautiful, description of what overnight hosts can do. They kind of help bring this rare little community that all have something in common together.
1: Yes.
3: How you doing? Yeah, my name's Dal. I've been doing security for a long time. We've done it overnight for many years. And I can tell you, listening to you overnight time, you start to become accustomed to the ABC family of all the different calls that come over through the night. You start to check in, and over the years I've done Federation Square, V-Line, Metro. And when you're in the patrols and you're out in the car, it's something that you sort of look forward to, and you don't get to see many faces, but the voices you start to listen to. And I know that there's a few people, the mayor of Dubbo that you used to talk to, a lady from up there, Emily.
1: Yeah, yep.
3: Emily. And I used to think, wow, what a beautiful person. But yeah, you learn a lot of different people over the years. And one of the interesting things was that when I turn up at some sites, the ABC was on, and yeah, everybody's maybe trying to pick the theme or we're talking about it. And I thought, you touch a lot of people overnight that goes well beyond a lot of shift workers, and it definitely it does become like an ABC family of at night time. So on behalf of all of them, we want to thank you.
1: Thank you.
3: And for the way you do it too, Trevor, you take an interest in people, you make them feel so special of a night time. And

0: That's a real gift. So we thank you.
1: Thank you. Yeah.
2: get away with it.
1: Do you feel though that at those particular points in time that you do have companionship, that there are companions there with you while you're working, even though you're by yourself?
0: Yes, you do, because you're solo out there, and for all the patrol cars, sometimes you're not alone. You know, you said that before.
1: Mm.
0: I think "you're not alone" comes from that movie too, escape my...
1: No, I know what you mean, and I feel the same way. I feel exactly the same way broadcasting, because I recognise and understand the companionship, and you're all my companions when I'm broadcasting as well. So it works both ways, as being able to have that companionship too. I remember when Emily rang the first time, and I remember Pav saying, "Look, I don't know what she's on about. There's this woman who's rung in, and she's wild, but she's really interesting." And the phone call, it was loud. There were dogs barking in the background. The dogs were being told to shut up. It was an amazing experience, and Emily stayed with us for a long time. I know that she's on Phil Clark's program every now and then still, but it was always a joyous occasion. I went up and visited Emily twice when I went up to Queensland a couple of times and visited her, and there was no difference when you were there in comparison to talking to her. And she's always been a joy. Hey, thank you for listening to us. Thank you.
0: Nice. Thank you.
1: If there's anyone else that would like to do that, is that one of the things that comes through when you are listening as well, and when you're putting together the exhibition that you're doing and choosing things? How do you actually choose what you actually put to air, or what is it goes part of that exhibition?
3: Well, I love the human voice. I'm also a voice actor. I just think everyone's voice is as unique as a fingerprint. So for me, there's just something so beautiful about listening to a diverse variety of different voices. And there's a lot of beautiful husky voices overnight, which I love to listen to. And because the installation, I should explain, is a room full of tables for one with old telephones, there's something about the lone voice on the end of a phone line, which is so intimate. Yeah, and I guess something that does... It is also sometimes the loneliest hours of the night. So I feel like there is real companionship in another human voice being real, as opposed to an actor or something, like just real people. And also overnight, I think people... There's something about the cover of darkness and the spaciousness that people are more themselves, maybe. I feel like there's nowhere to hide. It's just you and the night often. So it's... I've been absolutely humbled and honoured by how honest people are at that time of night, at 4 a.m. in the morning or 3 a.m. So it's just been an absolute privilege to kind of collect these things. So editing, I'm in the middle of the edit at the moment, and I guess I try to have a good mixture of those people who are really upbeat and those who are going through something. Some people are awake because they're suffering. Other people are awake because they're in love and they can't get this person out of their head. Someone called the other night after I was on the ABC talking about how there's a baby having a dance party in their belly and they can't sleep. So I'm really fascinated by all the different reasons. A garbage truck driver who really loves just walking around the streets and doing a really good job, and they want, their ideal is that people wake up in the morning and don't know they've even been there because the bins are in exactly the same position, and they took real pride in their work. So just these, you know, often like the people of the night, they're quite invisible, so you don't often get to hear from them. So when they reveal something about themselves in an anonymous way, which is quite liberating, it's just such a gift. So it's the hardest thing for me editing the work at the moment, which I'm doing as we speak because it opens in a few weeks at Malthouse Theatre, is just choosing, because now I've got over 1,000 messages and, yeah.
1: Yes, up the back there. The back people are back again, yes.
4: Good. Trevor, it's Greg from Fitzroy North.
1: Hi, Greg.
4: Normally I'd send an SMS because I'm lying next to my wife and I don't want to wake her up. I've got a hair, so
1: a considerate fellow.
4: But I was going to bed early on Monday night to make sure I woke up for the gardening show with Sabrina Hahn or Angie Thomas.
1: Yep.
4: And I always thought that was just a wonderful show. And the part you play is sort of the not-so-competent gardener.
1: Thanks, Letcher.
4: Was helpful for me as a listener.
1: I think that it was very kind you said not-so-competent.
4: And But it also, the shows that which were before and after it, and then now I'm actually listening to overnight as the podcast during the day to catch up on the things that I've missed. Hmm. So it is a very good program that your team put together. Your producers get some great stories for you, and you have a great way of presenting it, and I've really enjoyed it.
1: Thank you very much. That's very kind. I'm not sure where John is. John is the person that puts this program together during the day. He's over there. And John has the unenviable task of getting people to come on the radio at 4 o'clock in the morning, 2 o'clock in the morning, and convince them that it's okay to do so. So recognise John, because he's the person and the driving force behind what we do. Roslyn, thank you for joining us again. Tell us again where the exhibition is and where people can have a watch and a listen.
3: Yes, so our next season of The Nightline will be at the Malthouse Theatre from the 13th of August to the 29th. So, yes, if you'd like to come and hear some fellow people of the night, please join us.
1: Thanks very much for joining us again.
3: Thank you and congratulations.
1: Thank you. Roslyn Oady, who's the director of the Nightlife Project. More live music, and we are so lucky, but while the Mays are coming up here, yes.
2: Trevor, yeah, you've got Sean here from Georgetown, Tasmania.
1: Yep.
2: Jumping in the taxi at 2 a.m. in the morning, and you think you're the only one up, but then you tune into local ABC, and there's yourself and everyone else keeping you company.
1: Isn't that
2: absolutely
1: good?
2: Wonderful.
1: Thank you.
2: And somebody at the front too this time, mate, too.
1: isn't it terrific? That, and that is, it's the companionship that we have. And as I've said before, I feel that companionship when I'm broadcasting. Mm. So that's significant too. We are lucky to have people that are broadcasting here and that are performing for us, the Mays. Elsie and Maggie Rigby are with us. Hi, both of you. Thank you so much for coming in here.
5: Yeah, no worries. What an adventure.
1: It is an adventure, isn't it, this time of the day? You've just been touring. Tell us a little bit about that.
5: We have just been touring. We just got home from touring Europe with Marlon Williams.
1: I don't know if
5: you'll know this. You'll know this artist. It was a strange experience to be in cities of Europe where some people didn't know Marlon Williams, and to me that was kind of wild, because he's such a national treasure, although he's not even our own. Mm. I feel we have a sort of sense of affinity or belonging with this beautiful New Zealander.
1: And
5: it was crazy to travel around the UK, Ireland and Europe with him just a couple of weeks ago.
1: And he sings in language too. He sings in Māori, which is incredible.
5: Yeah, his latest album, if you haven't heard it, Te Whare Te Weka Weka, it's incredible. Or if you have listened to it, it's worth going back again. It's so amazing.
1: And you'll get the opportunities to see him perform as well. He's an amazing fellow. What are you going to bring to us today?
6: We just put out a single this week called Slowry, which is about an object called a slowry, which is an iron hook and chain, which is used for suspending a cooking pot over a fire in a traditional Gaelic crofting house. And this is a song about a slowry that was taken from the village of Growlin in the north end of Skye and taken by the McPherson family all the way to a farm on Wadawurrung country in, between Geelong and Ballarat.
1: Yeah, let's have a listen. Ladies and gentlemen, it's the Mays joining us live on the program.

0: a beautiful song. Beautiful song. What attracts you both to folk music? Because folk music tells stories like no other, and the relationship to country music as well. So what attracted both of you to that?
1: We grew up in the folk music community in this place. Our parents were sucked into folk music through places like the choral societies of the universities, and older siblings, just the inimitable pull of the Irish trad scene of Melbourne and the bush music scene, I think they really called it at the time. So we were born into this space, which was a really obscure place to grow up in, but very hard to explain to the other children at Malden Primary School. But the as a place to grow up, it was just so exciting and inspiring. And people used to ask us whether we ever had a rebellious phase or like a, you know, like a punk era or something. But the thing is, folk music has always just been such an alive world to us. It's always felt really limitless and boundaryless within that world. And it, we've always just been in this place, and we were very lucky to grow up with that strong community around us and that landscape to explore, and to still be doing that with our lives now. It's sometimes it still feels kind of crazy and obscure, but it also just feels like there's nothing else that could possibly have more meaning or resonance or scope.

0: exploration.
1: But exploration, but it's also been, folk music is rebellious within itself because it tells stories that can be really confronting. And so it might sound very melodic and beautiful, but there are stories that are incredibly rebellious.
0: Yeah, folk music is the music of resistance, and it's the music of truth-telling, and it's the music of the people, it's the music of the workers, and it's the music of, it's the music of resistance, absolutely. Over a long period of time and to this day.
1: And a lot of young people really involved in folk music as well, not only in playing, but within audiences. I know that my son and many of his friends are really into folk music.
0: I think that there is something, I mean, folk music is definitely having a moment right now. It kind of comes and goes. In primary school, it wasn't in. That was more of an Australian Idol kind of time. And then there was, you know, like folk music becomes more and less cool, and it just depends how, like, people at the cafe that you work with feel about you playing the banjo. Just like fluctuates over time, but I think there's something about this moment that we're living through where there's so much scope for music and art that is not made by human beings, and how, and the kind of the feeling of resistance to that. There's something really appealing about music that has to be made, that's being made in a room on like wooden and metal instruments by people who are like making eye contact with each other and singing in real life in the Melbourne Museum at 4 o'clock in the morning.
1: And which Sarah was talking about before. Sarah Carroll was talking about that community and the creation of music with younger people and older people as well. What song would you like to do for us now?
0: We'll play a song called Hannah, which is about my Elsie in my hometown of Castlemaine, the experience of moving back to your hometown in lockdown and then having to negotiate going out to a bar with a bunch of people that you went to high school with and trying to have a good time.

0: Thank you. Elsie, did you work in a bakery?
1: I do. I have a secret life as a sourdough baker.
0: Did you do night shift as well, so you know exactly what it's like to be awake at this time?
1: I do what could only be described as a night shift by a non-night shift worker, but I know an early morning.
0: You guys are travelling again overseas. Suze, where are you going?
1: We're going back to the UK. We're heading back to some city shows in England. We're also going to some Scottish Isles. The song that we sang earlier, Slowry, is about an object that came from a village on the Isle of Skye, and we're going to go and play a show on the north end of the Isle of Skye in Kilmuir. And we're also going to go to the Shetland Isles, which is just one of the most extraordinary places I've ever been, and a new Scottish island as well. We have this kind of insatiable desire for Scottish islands.
0: We have a wonderful folk scene here in Australia, but is it great going back to England and to Scotland, where there is that home of folk music as well? Is it really good doing that?
2: Yeah, it feels really amazing to kind of check in with where so much of the folk music that we grew up with comes from, and to kind of see the lineage of that and the way that it lands here. The really lovely thing about the way that it lands here is that it really changes and morphs, and there's lots of kind of creative things that you can do with it when you remove something from its context. But it's also, yeah, it's just really worth thinking about that lineage and the complexity of it, apart from anything else.
0: With that rich history, are people comfortable with it moving into different directions when we have the traditional folk music and those songs that we know so well?
2: I think that people who live in Scotland or Ireland or America, the places that these songs... I mean, the thing is that the whole point of folk music is that people move and songs move and they change as they move. And it seems like the more comfortable you are in that tradition, the more comfortable you are with people changing it and moving it. And I think that where people struggle, like it's much easier to cling tightly to the origins of a tradition and the correctness of a tradition when you are in Australia and you're like, this is how it's done in Scotland.
0: Do they like your Australian accent when you sing?
2: I mean, in Scotland, yeah, look, it's fine.
0: Thank you so much for playing for us today and telling your story. You've got gigs coming up here?
2: We do. We're playing at Howler at the very non-night shift time of like middle of the evening. But we're playing at Howler on the 14th of August in Melbourne, and we are playing at the Theatre Royal in Castlemaine on the 30th of August.
0: Enjoy it, and I'm sure you're going to get so many people. Thank you so much for playing for us this
2: morning.
0: Thanks
2: so much for having us. Thank you for listening.
0: Ladies and gentlemen, The Maze, who it would be a good idea to pop in and have a look at those gigs as they're playing around the place as well. Scott Goodings, TV Freak, has just sat down next to me. Hello, Scott Goodings, TV Freak.
3: Good morning, Trevor.
0: A lot of people being interested in finding out where you were and you're here, which is lovely. But you're here to talk goodies.

0: Yeah.
1: And this secret time slot. And I remember when I was at school, pretty conservative school, we didn't have many pop culture books.
0: Yeah, yeah.
1: And a kid bought the goodies book from the local library. Oh, we felt like anarchists. We felt like real counterculture kids. And Bill's character was the scruffy one, wasn't he? Graham was the sort of straight scientist, and Tim was the royalist.
0: He was the royalist. He was the one that had the Union Jack waistcoat.
1: Yeah, and they had that weird three-person bike.
0: Bicycle.
1: And they did have an episode of Ancient Rome.
0: They did an ancient...
1: went back in time. They went back to Rome and they had to entertain the emperor. And Tim ended up burning Rome down. And he didn't play a fiddle. There was this sort of glass thing on the wall, break glass, and he pulled out the violin. So he played the violin as Rome burnt. And probably, once again, everything I know about history, I know from TV.
0: Which is one of the things we've spoken about, and it's true that most of the things that we learned, even if it's true or not, we learned it from television, so we took it on.
1: And look, the other thing he did, he was also in this, the three of the goodies were in this great cartoon called Banana Man, and he played the voice of Crow, who was Eric Banana. Eric was a kid, and he became Banana Man. And I love that character, Crow. He was like his familiar, you know. But then I reckon almost his most important role was like introducing the world to bird watching.
0: Mm. Oh, that's true.
1: And environmentalism. And there's a great show, even if you follow it on Instagram, there's these BBC shows called Winter Watch, Spring Watch and Autumn Watch.
0: Mm-hmm.
1: And he was the first host of that. And they're these amazing shows that run like 10 episodes at a time, and they film badgers and they film birds and foxes and everything in the wild. Check them out on Instagram. And my father was actually into bird watching, and he rekindled my love of bird watching through his shows. I think he had a show, Birding, with Bill Oddie. and he used to take to his favourite haunts. I'm not sure if haunts is the word. It used to be like he was in a hide.
0: Yeah.
1: I do know a hide.
0: Yeah.
1: I've been to a few hides. So he's really did introduce the world to birding. I think rather than
0: ornithology.
1: Yeah, I think he preferred birding.
0: What are they called? Tweeters? Is it tweeters? People that are into birding? Yeah, I think. Twitchers! Twitches, that's what it is.
1: And there was a great episode. I remember he went to Scotland in pursuit of six birds. I can't remember if he found them all. But look, you know, you should be heading to YouTube to check out all these.
0: Do people have memories of the goodies? Because I think the episode that I remember the most was the Ecky Thump one. What did he use for a weapon? I think it was blood sausage. It was one of those horrible blood sausage things.
1: Yeah, blood was a pudding.
0: And he had a great big giant hat. And wasn't the giant hat dependent on how far up the ladder you were, as far as Ecky Thump was concerned, being the martial art?
1: He really did play on. He was the northern character, wasn't he? Lancashire. I just remember the cat that Graham made the animals with his weird formula into giant size. And I remember the cat climbing the post office tower.
0: Yeah.
1: Ever since I saw that, I thought, I want to be in London one day. I want to go to where the cat Twinkle climbed the post office tower.
0: One of those things was the goodies, and there is that wonderful episode where we got to hear the music from, was it A Walk in the Black Forest? Over again, which is one of the episodes I think people really remember well.
1: And the Funky Gibbon, which I never really got. But a lot of people did get the Funky Gibbon. And I think, about 10 years ago, Bill re-released the Funky Gibbon to give money to Gibbons. Oh, not to Gibbons, but, you know, for Gibbon preservation places. Yeah, so he does leave that amazing legacy of environmentalism, yeah.
0: But as you take a look at their careers, because it was mainly Bill Oddie, but they did have other careers outside that as well with the goodies.
1: Yeah, well, they did Banana Man.
0: Yeah. But
1: they
0: also, like Banana Man.
1: I remember watching, you know, those Doctor in the House and Doctor on the Go?
0: Yeah.
1: I remember Bill Oddie used to write episodes with that, with him and Graham Garden.
0: Yeah.
1: So I must admit, I probably was introduced to Bill Oddie through Doctor in the Go and Doctor in the House. You know, the hijinks of...
0: there was a lot of hijinks going on
1: hiding
0: there.
1: Hiding from Professor Loftus Clark.
0: But do you think it's a bit disparaging that people have compared them to Monty Python and whether or not that's fair, because they were very

0: different programs and set out for different people as well.
1: Yeah. I mean, Monty Python was more, you know, surrealist, wasn't it? Surrealist. Yeah. Whereas, you know, Goodies was a kid's show. Lots of things went over our heads, I think, as kids.
0: Yeah.
1: But there was also politics in it. They did a thing about, a show about South Africa, didn't they?
0: Yep.
1: Like in the 70s. So, yeah, but I think it's really been, it's really popular in Australia. I mean, they came out here heaps in Australia, and you see lots of kids, lots of people walking down the streets in those Goodies. That they had a great logo too. That's what you need, isn't it? They were ahead of their time with marketing. Not only did they have that book, they had the Funky Gibbons song, and they had that logo on their T-shirts.
0: They did it well. Scott Goodings, thank you. And thank you for joining us on the program this morning and coming down here, because I know a lot of people wanted to see you, so thank you.
1: Okay, thanks, Trevor. My anonymity is gone.
0: It's gone now. Scott Goodings, a TV freak, after the news, which... Oh, there's a picture of... We have a lot to do after the next ABC News, and, of course, plenty of opportunities for you to join us as well. We're heading off for the next ABC News. After the news, we've got a lot of people to meet.
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6: ABC News, good morning, I'm Noni Edwards. Police say they're keeping an open mind as investigations continue into the deaths of a woman and a young child on South Australia's southeast coast. The pair were found in the water near Cape Northumberland Road, where a vehicle had been left with its engine running. The search will continue at first light for another missing child. Limestone Coast Police Officer Trent Cox says the circumstances surrounding the deaths remain unclear.
7: We can't tell exactly how the woman and the young child have entered the water. As I said, we're keeping an open mind as to how they've come to be in the water, and that'll be part of the investigation. We're doing everything we can to locate the missing child, but also that we are investigating it and will be thoroughly investigated, and a report will be prepared for the coroner.
6: The federal and West Australian governments will investigate building a new oil refinery to strengthen Australia's fuel security. A $4 million pre-feasibility study will examine a large-scale facility proposed by Perth-based company Perdaman. Australia currently has only two operating refineries in Brisbane and Geelong, after several others closed because they were considered economically unviable. The study forms part of a broader federal push to reduce Australia's exposure to overseas supply disruptions and improve domestic fuel production. Heading overseas, US President Donald Trump says the US is having good talks with Iran, but says he won't give diplomacy much more time amid a pause in hostilities. Mr. Trump has told US media outlet Axios he's prepared for strong military action, while telling reporters aboard Air Force One he thinks there's a good chance talks will progress. Earlier, Tehran said it was unwilling to re-enter direct diplomatic talks with Washington. Mr. Trump says while he's willing to give diplomacy a chance, he's also prepared for a return to full-scale conflict.
8: Two nights, don't do it. You know, we're having good talks, so we'll see what happens. I think there's a good chance that something could happen, and if it does, good. If it doesn't, we go back to doing what we were doing 2 days ago.
6: The mayor of the U.S. city of Seattle says a suspect arrested after a shooting that killed three people and left at least four others injured at a food festival is 15 years old. Mayor Katie Wilson says the teen is being held in juvenile detention and is being investigated over firearms violations and first-degree assault. Authorities are still looking for a second suspect, but insist there's no ongoing danger to the community. Gunfire broke out over the weekend in an apparent shootout with one of the wounded, a toddler. France's interior minister has cautioned against speculation of a motive for a man who has carried out a stabbing attack in Paris, wounding three women. The man, who's been detained by police, wielded two kitchen knives and is said to be making incoherent statements. The three women are all in non-life-threatening conditions, although two have sustained serious injuries. Laurent Nunez says it's too early to speculate what the motivation of the attack could be.
9: We must obviously remain very cautious regarding the motives behind this extremely violent act. I firmly condemn this act, and we are told that the individual is making incoherent statements.

0: An expert in European forest fires has likened the current massive blazes in Spain and France to Australia's black summer bushfires in 2019 and 2020. Tens of thousands of Spaniards have left their homes both near the capital Madrid and on the east coast near Valencia. Neighbouring France has seen around 250,000 people evacuate, with the wine city of Bordeaux under threat from fires. Victor Resco de Dios, professor of forest science at the University of Lleida, says one fire in Spain is akin to Australia's Gospers Mountain blaze back during the black summer.
1: We're on our way to suffering fires that could reach 1 million hectares. So in areas of Spain like the Pyrenees and some other mountain regions, we are on our way to seeing what you have experienced in southeastern Australia recently, unfortunately.
0: Sport now, and Australia's swimmers are continuing their success at the Commonwealth Games in Glasgow, with Meg Harris leading an all-Australian podium in the women's 100-metre freestyle. Harris clocked 52.90 seconds to finish ahead of Molly O'Callaghan and Shayna Jack. Jenna Forrester took gold in the women's 400-metre individual medley, and Beau Matthews triumphed in the men's 100-metre breaststroke SB9 to cap a dominant first hour in the pool. First night of athletics finals is also underway, with a number of Australians in contention for medals. Artistic gymnast Katie McDonald claimed gold earlier in the women's uneven bars. ABC News.
2: ABC Radio Victoria weather update. Scattered showers extending from the west, becoming isolated across the northern plains and east Gippsland. Showers falling as snow above 900 metres in the evening, and possible small hail near the southwest coast. Isolated thunder in the far southwest in the evening, freshening nor-westerly winds becoming gusty about alpine areas ahead of a west-to-southwesterly change extending, becoming fresh to strong and gusty near the coast following the change.
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5: Good morning. The time is 6 minutes past five, 6 minutes past three in WA, and it's 24 minutes to five in South Australia and in the Northern Territory. Kate Mead here, ABC reporter. We'll have a chat with Kate in just a little while, but I'll say hello. Kate, how are you doing?
6: I'm good, Trevor. How great's this?
5: You've been having a chat?
6: Crowd. Have I been having a chat? Do you know me? Are we having fun in the museum this morning? Got to watch out for this energy. We're going to be excited when we wake up.
5: We'll have a chat with Mike Girardi. I'll come back to Kate in just a little while. She'll tell us about some stories that we're going to hear about today. Mike Girardi joins us, though, to take a look at finance. Hello, Mike.
7: Hello, short timer. How you doing?
5: Very well. Hey, look, there have been people in this audience that have been asking if I'm going to be speaking to you this morning, and they're very pleased that we are.
7: Well, I'm very pleased. I can't believe that we've been doing this as long as we've been doing it. I guess it was time for one of us to retire.
5: That's true, but not you. Oh, no, you've got a lot more work to do. We should also point out, if listeners aren't aware, that your daughter used to do this spot before you.
7: Exactly. If it wasn't for my daughter, I wouldn't have this job, this non-paying job.
5: This non-paying job. tell us what's happening in finance, and then we're looking forward to having a chat with Dottie, aren't we?
7: We're going to do that one of these days.
5: We're running out of time, Mike. We're running out of time.
7: I know we are. I'm working on it, Trevor. Trust me, I'm working on it.
5: Tell us what's happening in finance.
7: U.S. stocks are mixed to lower today, with the blue-chip Dow Jones up and the tech-heavy NASDAQ down, weighed down by persistent turbulence in the semiconductor space. Helping the market, on the other hand, is the latest tumble in crude oil prices, thanks to the pause in hostilities between the U.S. and Iran. Crude is down about 8.5%, making the energy sector the worst performer today, but providing a tailwind to the transport, the retail, and the manufacturing sectors. The market is, in general, a bit apprehensive ahead of two major events this week, the first being the Fed announcement on rates, and the second being earnings release of four of the Magnificent Seven giants. That's Meta, Microsoft, Apple, and Amazon. Their earnings are due out this week, and they could certainly move the market. Confusing things, we had economic data today, and it showed the headline durable goods for June coming in just up 0.3% when they were expecting it to be up, a full 2%. After a higher European close, we have

0: The Dow Jones Industrial Average here at 3 o'clock up 230 points to 52,177, or 0.4%. The S&P is flat and the NASDAQ's down 0.2%. Crude oil is down $7.06 now to $82.25 a barrel. Gold is up $9.10 to $4,079.90 the ounce. And silver's down 28 cents to $58.63. Copper's up 3.9 cents to 6.397. And the Aussie's flat in our market, trading at 69.88. Looking ahead, your stocks are poised to open lower, down about 40 points. And that's about it.
1: Mike Girardi, it has been so good talking to you over so many years, and thank you for so much of your time, even though you are probably the highest paid person that we talk to on the radio. You're not supposed to laugh that long and hard about it, Mike.
0: You know what? I've been doing charity work my whole life. So.
1: Thank you. Oh, there was a love you, Mike, coming from the back. Did you hear that?
0: I heard that. Thank you very much. I appreciate that.
1: Mike, thank you. And send my best to Dottie. And again, thank you for giving so much of your time.
0: Okay, Trevor. I will talk to you, I'm sure, again. You be well.
1: Thank you. Oh, we're going to have a chat with him on Thursday. We might see if we can get Dottie on Thursday to have a chat so that we can find out a little bit of dirt on Mike. Let's take a look at some stories that are happening around the place today. Kate Mead, ABC reporter, with us here. Hello, Kate.
2: And I am so pleased, for those that aren't here this morning now, that you have shoes on.
1: Yes, I know.
2: This is just a huge deal.
1: I feel like I should actually take them. I'm not going to take them off, but I feel like I should at some particular point in time. What stories have we got to hear about today?
2: This is something that you'll see in your news, on your radio, maybe even on your TV today. How are you going with facial recognition? Are you okay with it now that the shops use it?
1: I don't like the idea of it, but I can understand why some of those particular stores prefer to use it or like to have it.
2: Well, what if I said it's about to ramp up another step? So imagine when you're going to the MCG or your local football ground or any type of music concert, you won't have to pull out your phone anymore, you won't have to print off your tickets. All you'll do is walk through, scan your face, and that's your ticket.
1: Like that idea.
2: Do you?
1: Well, because I'm not very good at actually getting the tickets out and actually making it scan and then loading it into the whatever it is that you do, so I'm not particularly
2: good at it. But how bizarre. You don't like it when you're going shopping, but totally okay when you go to see the music concert.
1: Because it overcomes the technology issues that I have, and if all I have to do is look at my face and let me in, I'll go, yes, I'm into that.
2: So that will be one of the stories that people will be talking about today. So are we okay with this facial recognition being used in different ways? And maybe if it's convenient, a bit like Trevor, it's totally okay.
1: Do you think it's a good idea? Would you be happy to be able to scan your face in?
2: It's a mixed bag. A couple of nods, yeah. I think the idea is a bit like you're saying. If I don't have to try and find my phone and then I've got to scan my face on the phone and then I've got to get the QR code out and maybe skipping a few steps. But what happens if you resell your ticket? Do I have to have that? Do you have to give me your face to get through?
1: I did like at the front there was a look that was really terrified going, no.
2: No. As in not handing over the face not using the facial technology.
1: Gaelic footy.
2: Oh, my gosh. We love a football story. And I'm sorry because I know that we're probably a little bit fatigued after the World Cup and things like that, but I have to tell this story. Gaelic football, I'm not sure if anyone's into it. It's more about a story of a hex or a curse.
1: Yep.
2: I don't know if anyone's heard of it, but there's a little town called Mayo over in Ireland, and they are passionate supporters. Yay! We've got someone here that's heard of Mayo. Oh, the Irish, they got behind them. Now, here's what happened about 75 years ago. 75 years ago, Trevor, they won the All-Ireland game. I'm going to call it a grand final because I'm Australian, but it's a final. They won and they cheered and they were partying. Well, they were in the back of the lorry, in the back of the bus, and they're driving down one of these back roads and they pass a funeral. Now, in Ireland, when you pass a funeral, you stop, you pause for a moment, you may do a blessing, but you pause. Well, this young group of lads, 75 years ago, they were too wound up in the partying and they didn't stop.
1: Mm-hmm.
2: And the priest said, "I curse you." The priest was not happy. He said, "I curse this whole team, and until every one of your players passes, you will not win another final." Well, guess what's happened? They did not win another final, but in 2021, may he rest in peace, the last player, Paddy, of course, has passed away. And guess what happened?
1: They won.
2: They won! They beat Kerry, and of course, because it's the internet, people have been filming their grandmothers. Their grandmothers, I mean, they looked a little bit to me like Saint supporters that are now 60 years old that have never seen a grand final win in their life. And so they're on their couches and they've got their cup of teas and their biscuits and they're losing their mind. So I feel like I've got a new club. I keep collecting these clubs.
1: You're the next supporter.
2: I just feel like it's good fun, and they got past the curse.
1: So does that mean the curse is passed now?
2: It's
1: in
2: passed.
1: That they can't win another final until all of these players
2: are
1: on
2: the list?
1: Oh, no,
2: it's all done. So, well, my understanding is that the conditions of the curse was that while all the players are still alive, that will hold. But once the last player passes... May he rest in peace, by the way. You know, the curse is completely lifted. They're good to go. But people are so superstitious about sports, aren't they? I mean, I married a husband that would wear the same socks every weekend. It was disgusting.
1: Yeah, and underwear.
2: No, that was a hard line. But even the shirt, he'd get funny about wearing a beanie and, oh, we can't do that because the wind's in the north. But none of it makes sense. But
1: we love a tradition.
2: They believed it. They believed in this curse.
1: Kate, thank you. Stay with us for the next little bit.
2: I'll stay. Of course I'll stay.
1: Bill McDonald joined us, ABC broadcaster, who gives us news from what's happening at the Commonwealth Games. Hello, Bill.
3: Hello, Trevor, and I hope you're enjoying everything there. It sounds like it's a lot of fun.
1: It is.
3: Kicking
1: What's been happening?
3: Oh, we're kicking a lot of goals in the pool. It's hard to keep up with at the moment. We've just won, can you believe, out of, there's 9 finals in the pool tonight, and we've had 6 finals already, and we've won 5 of the 6 as gold. We've just had a gold medal to Sam Williamson, who's been the amazing story, one of the amazing stories of these games, the Victorian. Remember, he couldn't walk 14 months ago. He had that terrible training injury involving his kneecap and had to learn to walk again. Well, he's just won double gold. And he's the one with his girlfriend, who's a photographer, official photographer on the pool deck. So he's won his second gold medal of the meet, and that is in the 100 metres breaststroke. He only won it in the last couple of strides, so it's been a pretty phenomenal effort from him, and so yeah, what a remarkable night it's been as well. We also had a gold to start the night in the women's 400 individual medley, and that was to Jenna Forrester. It's her second individual gold medal. It's an exhausting event, the 4 strokes, and she's the first gold medalist in this event for Australia since Stephanie Rice back in Melbourne in 2006. We had Aussies 1 and 3 in that one, with Ella Ramsey taking the bronze as well. And so that's a great story. In the women's 100 freestyle final, a gold clean sweep. Meg Harris, she surprised everybody, and she beat home Molly O'Callaghan and Shayna Jack. She mainly focuses on the 50 metres. Molly O was the defending champion, so for the first time she's competed, would you believe, in an individual 100 metres event at a major competition. She's won it. She's got many World and Olympic and Commonwealth Games teams gold, but she's managed to win an individual gold. So it was a phenomenal performance from her. In the men's 100 breaststroke SB9 final, this is where the competitors are missing part of a limb, an arm or a leg. Gold to Bo Matthews, the 17-year-old from New South Wales. They nickname him the running man. He showed a ton of grit to hang on and take the gold there. So it's his first Aussie team. So what an occasion for him. He was just thrilled to be there. He was pumping up the crowd as he got out of the pool. Bit of drama on that one. They stopped and held the result for a moment till they reviewed it. But fortunately, no dramas for him. But 2 in the race were disqualified. And the little bonus for the Australians out of that is Tim Hodge, who was our King's baton bearer in the opening ceremony. He got elevated into the bronze in that one, so it was fantastic. And the women's 100-metre butterfly final, gold again. And so it's just been raining gold in the pool. That continues. We've got the crossover now with the track and field starting as well in the athletics. And the men's 100 metres sprint, we're in the heat section of that. Eddie Nketiah from the ACT, they call him the Slice. He's the Incredible Hulk. big unit, great fast runner, and both he and Rowan Browning got through their heats near into the semis of the men's 100-metre sprint. Lots of tailwind. It's not the most attractive conditions out at the Scotstown Stadium in Glasgow. A little bit of rain.

0: rain, some showers around. It's pretty cold as well, but they managed to prevail. Victoria's Sarah Billing, she cruised through to the 800 metres semis as the fastest finisher in her heat. The semis are going to be held Thursday, our time as well, and she's in great form. She's going to be one of the favourites. A month ago in the Diamond League, she shocked the athletics world with a 157.01, and that smashed the Australian and Oceania record previously held by Jessica Hull. So we've got lots of action on the track and field today. In gymnastics, another gold. 25-year-old Victorian Kate McDonald won her second gold of the Games on the uneven bars, and that was sort of 4 years after she bombed out in her specialty routine in Birmingham. So great redemption for her. She won a gold as well in the women's artistic final on day one. And we've got a bronze medal as well for James Hardy in the Queensland, who won a bronze in the rings in the artistic section as well. That's his second bronze of the game. Just a couple of other ones, Trevor, in the lawn bowls. Doesn't look like there's any stopping of Aaron Disco Wilson, 34-year-old Victorian. He's based in New South Wales, plays for the Cabramatta Bowling Club. But look, he's on track. He's got six wins straight. So he's on top of the men's singles section A at the moment. Hasn't lost a match so far. So he's famous for ripping off his shirt and throwing it into the crowd if he wins a gold medal. So he's on track at the moment. We may see that again. Who knows? And no action today for our Diamonds netballers. They're just at home trying to maybe sew up and make their uniforms bigger. That seems to be the big controversy surrounding the Diamonds at the moment in the netball competition.
1: I'm about to rip off my shirt, Bill. Thank you very much for joining us. See you, mate. Bill McDonald, ABC broadcaster at the Commonwealth Games, joining us. We're at the Melbourne Museum, and we're having a lovely time here at the Melbourne Museum with a wonderful group of people who have braved the time, not necessarily the elements, but the time to join us. One of the wonderful things here, and one of the things that we're talking about and that you will get to see, is the exhibition that's on here called Rome, Empire, Power, People. Joining us to talk about it is Deb Tout-Smith, who is a senior curator in history and technology with the department at the Museums Victoria. Hi, Deb. How are you?
2: Hello, I'm great. What a wonderful event this is. It's a thrill to see so many people up.
1: I know. This, tell us about the exhibition. We were lucky enough to be shown around, Kath and I, by, I think it was Amanda that showed us around.
2: Yes,
1: and
2: yes.
1: She, her knowledge was incredible. Tell us about the exhibition, especially the curation of it, because it's a beautiful thing to see.
2: Oh, it's absolutely extraordinary. And I have to say, ancient Rome and the ancient Roman Empire is really one of the great stories of human history. And this is extraordinary. We've got about 180 objects which have come from the two of the great museums of Italy, the National Museum in Rome and the Archaeological Museum in Florence.
1: Yeah.
2: And as we understand it, most of those objects have never left Italy in 2,000 years. So even that is an extraordinary achievement. And they're arranged in the exhibition through five key, we call them stages in a theatrical sort of sense. So we start with ambition and the power and the building of power of empire, then life, so the everyday life of everyday people. What was it like to be in ancient Rome? The bathhouse, the gladiatorial sort of experience. Then luxury, the extraordinary rich luxury that wealthy people enjoyed. The divine, so the way the pantheon of God sort of infiltrated every part of daily life. And finally, eternity. So the markers of ancient Rome in our lives today, in our language, in the buildings. There is so much ancient Rome with us today. This is one of the things that struck me at working on the exhibition. An exhibition that comes from another country, starts in another language, needs to be translated for local audiences. We had wonderful texts that the Italian curators drafted for the exhibition. They're very, very scholarly, very knowledgeable, but Australian audiences don't necessarily know. We can't assume knowledge, local knowledge. And also we know our audiences enjoy stories. They don't want to read sort of books on walls. They really like short, sharp narratives. So me and the other two curators working on the project here at Melbourne Museum recrafted the

0: stories and the words so that they really work for our audiences. And we've had such a strong response.
1: Oh, yeah,
0: we know we're getting it right. So,
2: Deb, is there a piece personally for you that you marvel at? The piece that stops you when you go to it, the exhibition? Because it's something then we can see if we may marvel in the same.
0: Oh, my goodness. It's hard for me to answer that question, which means it's a fantastic exhibition.
1: Yeah.
0: I think if you say to a curator, what's your favourite, and they have one answer, it's probably not the greatest exhibition. I could think of so many objects. However, one of the ones that strikes me in the first ambition section where you first go in, there's a giant sarcophagus at the end. It's about 1.5 tonnes. There it is on the screen.
1: Yeah.
0: It's larger than a human. And at the top centre, you can see the person who was buried in the sarcophagus. But what's extraordinary about it is there's scenes of prisoners, and they're being dragged up to sort of under force towards someone seated on a throne type of thing. So it's a real expression of Rome's power and might. And it really brings home messages around how it was this society operated, but things like how important slavery was to this massive empire. Rome at its height, the city of Rome, had about 1 million people in it, which for ancient times is almost beyond imagining. But between 10 and 30% of those residents were slaves. And the slaves came from conquered countries. And so what we're seeing here are images of conquest. And in addition to that, if you walk around, when you see it, if you walk around the right side of it, you can see what looks like an image of a deceased person being bathed or prepared for the next journey next to a river. That is extraordinarily rare. And our ancient Roman specialist, Dr. Rhiannon Evans, who worked with us on this project and provided local expert advice, said, that is an extraordinary thing. Don't miss that.
1: Do you know what I learned, which fascinated me, was that, you know, when you're going and you see some of the marble images and you see the busts of either emperors or of gods, and quite often they don't have a nose. And I was explained to us that sometimes the nose gets worn off, but some of them are actually chipped off. Is this right?
0: Yeah, it's deliberately. Well, some of the emperors who fell out of favour, like Nero, were defaced, damnatio memoriae. So they sort of, maybe a statue would be too large to remove or whatever. You'd just be angry, like a modern society might pull down the statue. So in this case, they chipped and whacked at him. So we have in the exhibition right at the start, and Nero is around about a 17 or 18 year old as a new emperor, but in later years, after he's fallen from power at the ripe old age of 31, they've chipped his nose, defaced him.
1: Yeah. And as you go through, when you'll get the opportunity to do that, I did notice that there are an awful lot that have had their noses chipped off.
0: A lot of them are just because the nose sticks out. So. But we know in Nero's case, we see coins with his face scratched off, with all sorts of depictions, mosaics, scrub. This is one of the strange things. And to see in this exhibition that act, that historic act, you know, almost 2,000 years later, in front of us, we can see the marks of that anger towards him.
2: So carefully chosen is this exhibition. How do you sit down and decide what we will see and enjoy and learn about? It's almost why should we care about this one, you know, when there's so many to choose? So why did you choose this one?
0: In terms of the
2: exhibition and to bring it to Australia and for people to enjoy, when there could be so many that you could choose.
0: It's one of the things we want to do at Museums Victoria is bring the really great stories. And this is one of the ones that had real resonance for us. We know that when people go to Europe, they do go to the ancient sites. We all know the Colosseum. We know gladiators. They're in popular history, popular culture. As I said, we talk a language that's based on what the ancient Romans spoke. So we knew that this would have resonance for our audiences. The other thing that we do when we have ideas, we think this will work, is we go out and test them with our visitors. So museum members get an opportunity to provide feed in the first instance. So if you're not a member, please do join. But also wider audiences. We think about who, you know, education audiences, are they teaching ancient Roman schools? So these are the sort of things which influence us, but we only bring in these really important international shows when we know we have evidence that audiences are interested and want to see this.
1: It's interesting when you walk around and when you do have the opportunity to have a look at it. The Colosseum is incredible when you go into that room and you have the three tiers of the Colosseum and video of the people within the Colosseum as if they would be there. And when you go into other rooms and discover these places, it actually brings you into the excitement of what it would be like within those places as well.
0: That's exactly right. We've tried to create these immersive spaces like the bathhouse, which you're inside the structure, the projection of the water, the sound of the water. There's something to listen for, which is ancient Latin voices. Some of the ancient writers recorded what people said in bathhouses.
1: It is beautiful.
0: And so we've had them revoiced, so you just hear these whispered Latin voices. And there's also a scent, which we've recreated.
1: Deb, thank you for telling us about it. If people get the opportunity, you will here get the opportunity to go and see this. If people do have the opportunity to see it, it is magnificent. Thank you for joining us.
0: You're most welcome. It's wonderful to be here.
1: You're listening to Overnights on ABC Radio. Now we're heading off to the next ABC News.
3: Good morning, Natasha McFarlane with ABC News. Premier Jacinta Allan faces a leadership challenge this morning at a caucus meeting after being informed that she had lost the support of a majority of MPs. Here's state political reporter Rachel Letty.
4: Jacinta Allan's deputy, Ben Carroll, yesterday declared his intention to run for Victorian Labor leader, 4 months out from the state election. A delegation of ministers and MPs had earlier informed the Premier that she no longer had the support of a majority of caucus and urged her to resign. Ms Allan has vowed to fight on. If a spill motion succeeds at the meeting and Ms Allan contests a leadership ballot, Labor would be forced through a painful month-long process where the broader party membership elects a new leader. However, leaders do not typically contest if a spill is overwhelmingly backed. Labor MPs will meet at 10 a.m. at the Victorian Parliament.
3: The mayor of a town in southwest France says the region is facing the fire of the century. Cyan Valence reports.
5: Wildfires have forced about 360,000 people to evacuate across France and Spain as fire crews battle several blazes across Europe. Authorities say one of the major fires near Bordeaux could take weeks or even months to extinguish. The mayor of a nearby town called it the fire of the century, and although the blaze has slowed down, the danger is far from over. French President Emmanuel Macron held a crisis meeting on Monday as fire crews raced to contain the fires ahead of worsening conditions in the days ahead. France could reach temperatures up to 40 degrees in a heatwave forecast to start from Wednesday.
3: Australians should expect the price of fuel to keep rising if war in the Middle East continues, according to a Treasury briefing. Political reporter Sarah Tomevska has more.
6: Days before the government's cut to the fuel excise is due to end, Federal Treasurer Jim Chalmers has been warned the price of oil will likely rise further and further push up inflation if war between the US and Iran continues. A Treasury briefing seen by the ABC shows the price of Brent crude oil has risen 28% since the start of July, when the US-Iran ceasefire ended. The government's yet to decide whether to extend its 16 cent per litre cut to the fuel excise, which is due to end on Sunday, while the latest inflation data is due on Wednesday.
3: A council in Melbourne's east has voted in a cat curfew against the advice of its own staff. Borondara council officers had said the curfew would do little to protect wildlife, but the community wanted it, with more than three quarters of residents surveyed backing a curfew. Councillor Mel Osborne-Smith says that result was impossible to ignore.
7: Over 75% of our residents have asked for this. It's the first point in my mind, and in fact the last. It's not 50%, it's not 30%, it's not a bunch. It is the vast majority of our residents have asked for some form of curfew.
3: The curfew won't apply to cats already registered by April next year, so most current owners will be exempt. The Royal Commission on Anti-Semitism and Social Cohesion will begin its sixth hearing block today, examining how organisations recognise and prevent anti-Semitic behaviour. The inquiry will consider how training and workplace policies could help government

0: agencies and other institutions deal with anti-Semitism and create more inclusive environments. Senior figures from the Australian and New South Wales Public Service Commissions will give evidence, along with Rabbi Mendel Castle from Crisis Centre Jewish House in Sydney's East. To Sport, Australia has swept the medals in the women's 100-metre freestyle for the second Commonwealth Games in a row, with the Dolphins enjoying another dominant evening in Glasgow. Meg Harris claimed gold with a time of 52.90 seconds, ahead of Molly O'Callaghan and Shayna Jack. Harris says she couldn't be happier.
1: I'm proud of the result. Every time I get up there, it's a privilege to race, and it's my first individual event in the 100 free, so I couldn't be more happy with that result.
0: Jenna Forrester, Alex Perkins and Beau Matthews have also all claimed gold on another wildly successful evening for Australia. To the weather, there's a severe weather warning for possible damaging winds over alpine peaks from this afternoon and southwest coastal areas from this evening. For the state, scattered showers extending from the west, becoming isolated across the northern plains and east Gippsland. Showers falling as snow above 900 metres in the evening and possible small hail near the southwest coast. Isolated thunderstorms in the far southwest in the evening. For Melbourne, partly cloudy, a very high chance of showers and a top today of 17. Tomorrow, showers in 13. Right now, it's 11 degrees. ABC News.
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4: Good morning. It is 25 minutes to 6 o'clock, 25 minutes to 4 in WA, 5 minutes after 5 in South Australia and in the Northern Territory. We're here at the Melbourne Museum. We've still got a fair bit to talk about on the program. Joining us shortly, Paul Verhoeven. Well, join us because we're doing our own little night at the museum, and we'll find out if there are other films that have incorporated as far as museums are concerned in just a little while. Before we do any of that, we should find out what is happening with the weather. Hamish Moore is our duty forecast are at the Weather Bureau. Hello, Hamish.
5: Good morning, Trevor.
4: Do you like museums, Hamish?
5: Oh, yeah, they're all right.
4: Good. You need to be very careful what you say at the moment, Hamish, because we're here with a whole stack of people in a museum.
5: I'm quite aware.
4: Okay, you look after yourself. Tell us what's happening in the weather.
5: I will do. Look, this morning, synoptically across the country, we do have a high-pressure ridge dominating the west and the east of the country, and this is bringing mostly settled conditions with just areas of fog and frost, and this does include a road weather alert that has been issued for the western suburbs this morning. Meanwhile, we do have a fairly large low pressure system approaching Tasmania and Victoria this morning, and this system is expecting to bring some rain and isolated showers with the chance of possible small hail to western Tasmania across this morning and during the day. Expanding to the central and northern districts later in the day as well. Snow showers are possible with this system through the central plateau, potentially down to 600 metres, and gale force winds warnings are current across the majority of the Tasmanian and Victorian local and coastal waters. A windy day across the mainland of Victoria, with strong southwesterly winds across the southwest of western coastal fringe. And we do have a severe weather warning in place for those winds reaching 60 to 70 kilometres an hour with gusts 90 kilometres an hour from this evening. And across the northeastern alpine areas, we could see gusts of 100 kilometres an hour increasing to 120 kilometres an hour through the New South Wales alpine peaks. Now, looking across the rest of the country, the temperatures are expected to be fairly average for maximum temperature today.
4: Hey, Hamish, your line is a shocker, and it's really, really, really fuzzy. But thank you for bringing us what you have so far. Thank you.
5: All good.
4: Good on you. Thank you. What's a shocking line. There's the way it works on occasions, but that's just the way it is. Let's take a look at some of the people and have a chat with some of the people about what overnights means to you. I know that we've had someone waiting on the line for a little bit. Simon joins us this morning. Hello, Simon.
6: My friend.
4: Simon, it's great talking to you. What did you want to tell us?
6: Mate, I'd like to congratulate you on on all the hours on the radio and stuff like that, and for putting up with people like me that are out here trying to do a job. But you kept us all informed and everything like that. Mate, I hope you enjoy your retirement. I'm going to miss you, and I think a lot of people out here in the big world's going to miss you. But, mate, I'd just like to say thank you. And I think you're retiring today, is it not?
7: No, I've got another 2 days to go, so you're getting rid of me that little bit earlier, Simon.
6: Well, there you go. See, because I didn't crawl into bed till midnight tonight, and then I got up at 3 to make the phone call for you. But, Trev, very special day today. Not only is it the night of the museum, and I wish I was there to enjoy it and meet all these lovely people, it's also my birthday. I turned 61, so...
7: Nice work.
6: Really old.
7: There you go. Round of applause for you, Simon.
6: Thank you.
7: Good on you. Go on.
6: Good on you, TC. I'd just like to say thank you very much once again, mate. And box of birds, stay safe, my friend.
7: And a box of birds back to you, Simon. It has always been so good talking to you. Catch you soon.
6: Thank you, mate. Bye-bye.
7: Kate Mead is with a couple of people from the crowd. Hello, Kate.
8: Hey, Trevor. Yes, I've got Wendy here. And you just tell Trevor first what you just whispered. It's all right. I'll say. You said... Miss ya.
7: Oh, thank you.
9: Yeah. Look, I don't often ring in, Trevor, but I did in 2010, and I was part of your Get Fit program.
7: Oh, terrific. These were the lighter overnighters.
9: Lisa Westlake.
7: And yes.
9: And I get rung once a week, I think it was, and I'd get rung in the day, are you all right to talk tonight? And I'm going, oh, okay. And so by you inspiring me, I actually ended up running the Sydney race, and I rang you from when I finished it, and yes. As I was running, I'm thinking, I just don't do this, but I knew Trev and the overnight crowd was with me, because it is that community, and that and you know, it was just that, I think we did it over 3 months, and it was just that inspiration, and I knew people were supporting me, and I knew that I had to finish it, because all these people knew I was running in the Sydney race, and so I just want to thank you for that.
7: Thank you.
9: You've got the same birthday as my husband, so I always remember that.
7: Nice.
9: And I just love this community. I don't ring it often, but the topics and your friendliness and your listening is just so wonderful, and we're going to miss you incredibly.
7: Thank you. I appreciate it. Thank you.
9: Thank you. Miss ya.
7: Miss ya.
8: Now, James was sitting up the back of the room. I said, do you want to talk to Trevor? And you went, yep. What did you want to say to Trev?
10: Trev, my family's all over Australia. And surprise, I'm so emotional.
7: You're all right. I'm with you.
10: No, so I've got a couple of brothers up in Broome, a couple of sisters in Portland, sisters in that in Lake Macquarie, family in Barrett. And at some time during the night, one of us is listening. And you'd be surprised how often when we get together, and somebody will say, oh, don't you hear TC the other day talking about Scott Gooding's on that TV show, you know, 1010 or something like that? How often you come into the conversation, oh, yeah, that reminds us, did you fix up that tree from the garden here? And on behalf of, can I say my brothers and sisters?
7: Of course you can.
10: Paulie and Adrian up in Broome, Mary and Ange down Portland, Joe and Lane in Lake Macquarie, Susan and Gabrielle down at Ballarat, and Greg over in Faulkner. Give us a ring, Greg, when you catch up. We all, some sage, listen to you during the night.
7: Thank you.
10: And we all like to say thank you. Otherwise, I wouldn't be up this time myself.
7: You've done a really good job.
10: Thanks, Trevor.
7: And I struggle with it too, the emotional stuff. So, Paul Verhoeven, how are you?
11: Hey, mate. It's so lovely, and it's lovely to see all the overnight listeners in person as well. How are you feeling?
7: After that, I'm just a little bit teary. That's why I went to you really, really quickly.
11: I appreciate that. Well, sorry for bringing it back. hey, we're in a museum.
7: Yes.
11: And you wanted to talk about films that are set in museums. But it seems to me that, I mean, there are some museum staff here, but do we have run of the place? Can we actually... How's security is what I'm asking.
7: So are you wanting to try and actually become part of something within the building?
11: I'm not going to hide and then sort of pretend I'm an exhibit. Nothing in history looks like me. No, what I wanted to do was, have you seen the Thomas Crown Affair?
7: Yes.
11: Right.
7: Yeah. Oh, I see.
11: Yeah, so I want to pull off a heist, basically. So if anyone here has any kind of proclivities or any preferences, what would you steal from this museum? You, Trevor.
7: Me? Sorry, I was looking out there trying to work out what people are going to steal. What would I steal?
11: Yeah.
7: As I've been walking around, because I did go down to the exhibition downstairs and take a look at some of the gold coins from the Roman era,
11: oh.
7: If we could get into one of those cases
11: sure.
7: and take a couple of them out, excellent.
11: Anyone got a glass cutter? You know? Farlap's here.
7: You can't take Farlap.
11: You can... It's your finishing up. You can take whatever you like.
7: Take whatever I like.
11: Do you have roof racks?
7: Is there anyone from the museum here, if you would mind, if we actually just took it for just a little while?
11: No, I mean, that's part of the joy of these films is that you watch people, because the thing about a heist is it's not a victimless crime, but no one gets hurt. But, I mean, are there any films set in museums that you're particularly fond of?
7: Well, the Night of the Museum is the one that people remember. I do love the Thomas Crown Affair,
11: yeah.
7: which that heist was a really good one. But for some reason, I remember one that had a couple of really old guys that worked within a museum, I think, and they decided that they were going to pull a heist from within there. And I meant to try and work out what it was, and I can't remember what it was. Does anyone remember? Yeah, it was a movie. Oh, dear on you.
11: Old guys steal things
7: old
11: from
7: guys,
11: museums.
7: And I think, you know, I don't know if you do this a lot, but I do this a lot, start a sentence and then realise that we're halfway through, I have no idea what I'm talking about.
11: Oh, yeah.
7: You tell us some of the ones, not that one, but some of the ones that there have been.
11: Yeah, well, look, what I like is Indiana Jones is not technically, yes. it's not a museum film.
7: Yeah.
11: He does like to complain about things belonging in museums a lot. He has tenure at a college, and then he steals things and brings them back and puts them in the museum at the college, thereby extending his tenure.
7: Yeah.
11: You don't have any sort of. I mean, you've done. You don't steal things as a practice, do you, Trevor?
7: Yeah, well, apart from milk.
11: Okay.
7: When I'm at work, apart from that, no, not
11: Wait,
7: really.
11: We have milk at work.
7: Yeah. If you got to look hard for it.
11: I bring my. Is it you? Are you stealing my milk?
7: Yeah. There's a good chance of it, yes.
11: Okay, great. Well, no, Indiana Jones obviously sits quite high up. There's a 1989 Batman film that is... there's a famous scene in the Gotham City Museum where the Joker and his cohorts come in and basically trash a whole bunch of artwork. There's Rembrandts in there, there's Picassos, there's a Francis Bacon. Films about museums, though, really the film is Night at the Museum.
7: Yeah.
11: Which also features a beloved and eccentric guy who works overnight, has adventures, takes care of all these colourful characters, and then each night clocks off. That's you.
7: It's true.
11: Night at the Museum is about you. And obviously, I think as far as films about museums go, you really can't also move past Midnight in Paris, which has one of my favourite tropes, which involves people basically walking into the room before they go into an exhibit, coming back, and then mansplaining the thing they just saw. Now, you don't have much time left on this show.
7: Can I tell you, the film was called The Maiden Heist?
11: The Maiden Heist.
7: With Morgan Freeman, Christopher Walken, and William H. Macy.
11: Did the wonderful Mick James...
7: That just came to me. No, that came to me.
11: That came to
7: that
11: you?
7: That just came to me.
11: Okay, great. Excellent, excellent. Wonderful recall. Wonderful recall. I actually do think we could potentially pull off some kind of heist here, although talking about it on national radio is probably not the smart thing.
7: Would give it away just that much.
11: Just a little bit, yeah.
7: Just that much.
11: Yeah, you're going to have more time for films after...
7: I'm going to have so much time to watch films and looking forward to it. Got one suggestion that I need to be looking at?
11: Yeah, I would say there's a film called Russian Ark, which is a long, ponderous, single-take art house film that takes place in the... Actually, no, you know what, on second thoughts, just watch that at the museum. It's a lot more fun, Trevor.
7: Great
11: it's a lot
7: to
11: more
7: you.
11: Fun.
7: It's always wonderful listening to you on the radio as well, Paul, so thank you for popping in and having a chat with us.
11: Thanks, mate, anytime.
7: Paul Verhoeven, who you'll hear on lots of different programs around the ABC, and quite rightly so as well. Kate, you also have somebody for us to talk to.
8: I have Madonna, and I think when she told me what she wants to say, I think she's worked out how to explain how special overnights is.
7: Please.
8: So no pressure, obviously.
12: No pressure.
7: Hi,
12: no
7: Madonna.
12: Pressure. Hello, good morning. Yes, it's Madonna in Thornbury, for those of you who know my voice and sometimes report that I've phoned in.
7: Yeah.
12: On behalf of all of the insomniacs of the world and the people who are too terrified to phone in and those of us who can't spell when we text, well, inadvertently. No, really, it's been a very lovely, joyful experience to listen to Australia all overnight. Because we're a different sort of audience. We're workers and insomniacs and other people who are just doing something else. like the gentleman in South Australia who doesn't have sight.
7: Yep.
12: And we forget about all those people. And it's been really lovely because your gentle and generous nature has been good for all of us. And it's hard to find in this day and age. And I thank you for myself and for all of the other people who aren't here.
7: Thank you very
12: Thanks,
7: much,
12: Trevor.
7: Donna. Thank you.
12: And maybe you can help Michael Pavlich paint his house.
7: I was going to paint our house one time and that never happened either. Thank you very much for that. There, John Fain. Hello, how are you?
13: Trevor Chappell, what a pleasure it is to see you. It's on behalf of Melbourne Museum. I'm wearing several hats here today.
7: Yep.
13: I used to work at the ABC, but that was a long time ago. But now I'm on the board of the museum, and I want to, on behalf of the museum, thank you for bringing your audience, some of your audience here, but also through the radio, all the around Australia, many, many people who have joined in and had a sample of what we do here. It's been fabulous to be able to host you. But you and I go back a long way.
7: I produced John for a little while. I must say, I wasn't a particularly good producer. Thank goodness I was able to do this job for a number of years because I wouldn't have lasted a particularly long time as a producer. But I remember you were filling in for Doug Aitken.
13: That's not true.
7: No, it is true. You were filling in for Doug Aitken.
13: On Drive. You were producing on Drive.
7: Yep.
13: When Doug Aitken... So this is like 19... Yeah. And you were fresh out of NIDA.
7: I went to Whopper.
13: Whopper.
7: Yeah.
13: Whopper
7: in broadcasting.
13: Perth. Yeah. To learn to be what? An actor?
7: I was doing broadcasting at Whopper. I'd studying acting and didn't do particularly well at that because I can't remember lines particularly well. but then studied broadcasting.
13: It's all on the screen.
7: It's all on the screen. Yeah. and was lucky enough to get some work experience at the ABC and then worked my way through from there, which was great.
13: And was it the surf that attracted you to Melbourne?
7: To Melbourne. I came over here as a youth worker. When I first came here as a youth worker and then did some study and then went back and then came back and found a home at the ABC, which for me was significantly important because you got opportunities here at the ABC that I don't think I would have had elsewhere, and also the guidance of wonderful broadcasters as well.
13: Opportunities to do what? What is it that you felt made it all worthwhile?
7: You've taken over and now you're interviewing me.
13: You bet. You've noticed.
7: I'm not supposed to be interviewing you. Go on.
13: No. I think this is what people want to know because you're a part of their lives, and that's the great privilege of being an ABC host, that people let you into their lives. I mean, it's the easiest thing in the world to turn a radio off.
7: Mm.
13: And you've given people a reason not to do that. People stay. And they become, they think they know everything about you. In fact, they only know as much as you want them to know. But you do give a lot of yourself. And in fact, compared to many people on the radio, you, Trevor, you give a lot of yourself. Because the relationship with your audience overnight, because they're a very special audience, it's different to during the day where it's go, go, go, go, go.
7: Yep. I remember I was lucky enough to be mentored at broadcasting school by Earl Reeve, who is an amazing ABC broadcaster for many years. And I've mentioned this before, but he always said never underestimate the relationship that you have with your listening audience. Mm. And never underestimate that. And I think that's always been really, really significant because there are people that spend time to listen to you. And
13: they spend more time with you.
7: That's true.
13: Than with just about anybody else.
7: That's true. And I think you have to recognise that and be respectful of that at the same time. And part of that's giving of yourself too, because it's not just a one-way street. And I've had moments in life where life hasn't been that good, and I've spoken to people about their lives when they've been going through difficulties as well, and we've supported each other through those times as well.
13: And that empathy that you project, that you just bring to the microphone, not everybody does it. There's a kind of radio's the best bullshit detector, if I can put it that way, that was ever invented.
7: Yep.
13: And there's a lot of people who go on the radio and they perform. They perform someone other than who they are. But you don't. You bring your true, authentic self. And I think that's why so many people, they're going to miss you a lot. There's 100 people here, and it's extraordinary. I mean, I congratulate you all. There are people who have been here all night and people who were here an hour or two before the show started, and they're people who have stayed with you, and they're going to miss you. They're going to miss you. They're all nodding their heads and going, yep, we're going to miss you. But they're very lucky. I mean, you know, there's a big absence here, I might say. Michael Pavlich, Pav's not here, and Pav, who I hope is listening...

0: Melbourne. And it's first in, best dressed.
1: You bet I'm first in.
0: And Trev and Pav, because no one else is there overnight, they always had two spots. So I worked out that if I came in as they were going out, that would be perfect and I'd get a spot. The trouble was I had to start work before they went. So I used to sneak into a visitor's spot, which was very, very naughty. You could get into enormous trouble. And I'd sit in the visitor's spot until either Trev or Pav were leaving, and then I'd go down in the lift with them, and as they pulled out, I'd pull in from the visitor's spot. And then someone else, I think in Master Control, someone else worked out that that's what was going on, and we used to sort of almost nudge each other out of the way to try and get the one spot, because otherwise you were cactus.
1: I told the story earlier about how when I had a misfortune, as far as one of the desks is concerned at the ABC, and the most terrifying part of that was not the fact that it needed to be repaired, but I had to escape you from hugging me to try and make me feel better. Because that had happened.
0: Was that when you poured coffee on the controls? No. There are big signs on all the doors saying, no hot drinks, no fluids, only water.
1: So he did get me and he hugged me, which was very, very kind. Which is very, very kind.
0: No, but the other thing, do you remember when I had long service leave and I did this ridiculous trip where, with our younger son, Jack, we drove from Melbourne to London? And we spoke to each other pretty much every week along the way. It was quite amazing to stay in touch with you that way too. It was wonderful.
1: John, you have been so supportive as a mentor.
0: Oh, enough of that.
1: No, but it's true. And I just wanted to say that because for those of us who work within the ABC, and me included, we learn a lot from watching and listening to you, as I did with Derek Giel, who I produced for a long period of time. And that's where we get the expertise, because we get an expertise from watching and learning from the people within the organisation as well. And it's really strong, and it's a wonderful place to work.
0: It's the culture. Mm. Speaking of culture, we're in a museum. So
1: yes, tell us what you do.
0: I'm on the board.
1: Yep.
0: So, and I chair what's called the Museum Foundation, which is about fundraising. If there's any billionaires here who want to just donate, we need a couple of $100 million. So we look after Melbourne Museum Science Works, the Immigration Museum, the Royal Exhibition Building across the road under the dome, which is a massive project which we want to reimagine its purpose and its future, and the State Collection, which is 15 million objects in storage.
1: Wow.
0: Because any cultural institution, any museum, any gallery, they always have stuff that you don't get to look at because it's in storage for when it might one day be needed, or it's collected because of its importance. So there's that as well. And some of those 15 million objects might be, you know, a display of beetles or butterflies, but then there's also aeroplanes, steam engines.
1: Old cars.
0: Old cars. There might be a few old cars and motorbikes. That could be true. Probably old surfboards too, Trevor. Now, that'd get you going. Trevor is a how do we describe you? A tragic or...
1: Well, tragic in many ways.
0: Fanatical.
1: I still surf a bit, but not as much as I used to, must say. But now I'm retired, I might be able to do a little bit more.
0: A longboard? So one of the things we wanted to say was, while you're here, all those people who are here and those of you listening, there's some fabulous exhibitions. Rome has been mentioned quite a lot. There's also, if you're into taxidermy, there's the Wondrous Planet upstairs, where there's an enormous collection of stuffed old animals, a bit like us two, actually, sitting up here. And I hope, because you've all got tickets for coming along, and those of you who didn't come along, these are wonderful exhibitions, and I hope you'll be able to enjoy them as well. But a big three cheers for Trevor, because it's been a fantastic marathon, not a sprint.
1: You.
0: Your contribution, I've heard you filling in on other shows, including when you filled in for Macca. I thought that was fantastic. I'd reinvent Trevor for Sunday mornings, wouldn't you? Is that... You're allowed to say that? But a big three cheers for Trevor. Hip, hip. Hooray! Hooray! Hooray!
1: Thank you, John.
0: It's been fabulous. Congratulations, and enjoy whatever comes next.
1: Thank you for coming in.
0: It's been wonderful to see you.
1: I just need to actually recognise a few people that have sent in their best wishes. I want to thank David and Spiro and Graham and Petra and Paul and Peter and Norman. You may not recognise those names, but they're all people that have called in to give us the best wishes as well. Now, on Thursday morning, because many people will miss the last hour of the program, so what they're doing is they're going to stream it live for the last program that I do on the program. So what you'll be doing is going to ABC Melbourne

Facebook page at 5 o'clock, and then you'll be able to watch the whole of the program. It'll be a little bit freaky, actually, because they'll see us. I want to thank everybody who has been here and part of this program this morning, because you've given us something, an opportunity to put faces to people that we speak to so often. So thank you, everybody who's been here. Thank you. Right now, though, we're going to head off to the next ABC News. Thank you very much for your time. It's 6 o'clock, 4 o'clock in WA, which means that it's 5:30 in South Australia and the Northern Territory. Thank you.

0: Good morning, Natasha McFarlane with ABC News. Victorian Labor MPs will continue the push to oust Premier Jacinta Allan this morning at a 10 a.m. caucus meeting. State political reporter Rachel Eddy explains.
1: Jacinta Allan yesterday vowed to fight on as Premier, despite her deputy Ben Carroll declaring his intention to stand for leader. Delegates yesterday visited Ms Allan and informed her she no longer enjoyed majority support from MPs. Ministers then gathered shortly after for a cabinet meeting, which those in attendance described as awkward. Caucus will meet at 10 a.m. this morning at the Victorian Parliament, where Ms Allan faces a leadership challenge. If a spill motion succeeds and Ms Allan still contests the leadership ballot, Victorian Labor members will get a vote in a painful month-long process. The Victorian election is only 4 months away.
0: Secret government files reveal some Australians may have unknowingly consumed horse meat in products sold as beef or lamb, or eaten food containing mouse fur or metal shavings. New South Wales Greens politician Abigail Boyd has used parliamentary powers to obtain privileged documents detailing serious breaches, while a major Four Corners investigation into Australia's food industry has reviewed some that have been released to the public. Ms Boyd has challenged the government's privilege claims, prompting an independent review into whether they should remain secret. In general terms, she identifies mouse fur as one example in what's been found in food, metal shavings in bread products, and even cases of needles being found. Detectives have charged a man with causing nearly $100,000 worth of damage to businesses in the Mornington Peninsula earlier this month. Police allege the 55-year-old man threw bricks through the front windows of 11 businesses along Ocean Beach Road in Sorrento on July 16th. The Rosebud man has been charged with 11 counts of criminal damage and assault for an unrelated matter. He was remanded in custody to appear in Frankston Magistrates Court next month. Israel's Prime Minister Benjamin Netanyahu is heading to the United States for a meeting with President Donald Trump. Middle East correspondent Matthew Doran reports.
2: It'll be the first face-to-face meeting between the two leaders since they launched their war with Iran at the end of February, and follows a series of fiery phone calls, including conversations where President Trump levelled expletive-laden character assessments at Mr. Netanyahu over things such as his handling of the war in Lebanon against the Iranian-backed Hezbollah. The next steps in the war with Iran will be at the top of their agenda as the US president issues a warning to Tehran that the current pause in daily strikes won't last long if Iran doesn't start negotiating on a deal to bring lasting peace to the region. Matthew Doran, ABC News, Jerusalem.
0: A sick mother and daughter will be given the honour of turning on the lights at Melbourne's giant observation wheel. Iskander Razak with the details.
3: The Melbourne Star has been shut down since 2021, but when it did work, the lights could be seen by patients at the Royal Children's Hospital. Charlie Coco has a rare chromosome disorder and her mother Mel Olson terminal cancer. On Thursday evening, they'll get to turn the lights on again. Mel says she's thrilled to create new memories with her daughter while she can.
4: The Star brings so much joy to us, seeing the lights and being able to talk about it and watch it. It's amazing. It's incredible.
3: The Star, however, isn't fully operational yet, but the new owners say it is on track later this year.
0: And to sport, distance runner Rose Davies is the first Australian ever to win gold in the women's 10,000 metres at a Commonwealth Games. She finished 11 seconds ahead of silver medalist Diana Wanza from Kenya. In the pool in Glasgow, Australia is enjoying a wildly successful evening, with Sam Short leading an Australian medal sweep in the men's 800 metre freestyle. That came after Meg Harris had toppled another All Dolphins podium in the women's 100 metre freestyle, and four other Australians had claimed gold. Australia has won 8 gold medals today and now has 25 overall. To the weather, there's a severe weather warning for possible damaging winds over alpine peaks from this afternoon and southwest coastal areas from this evening. For the state, scattered showers extending from the west, becoming isolated across the northern plains and east Gippsland. Showers falling as snow above 900 metres in the evening and possible small hail near the southwest coast. Isolated thunderstorms in the far southwest in the evening. For Melbourne, partly cloudy, a very high chance of showers, most likely during this afternoon and evening, heading for a top of 17. Tomorrow, showers and 13. Right now it's 11 degrees in the city. This is ABC News. Good morning. Welcome to AM. I'm Melissa Clark in Canberra, coming to you from Ngunnawal country and acknowledging other custodians. The Treasury Department has warned the global oil market is more vulnerable now with weaker buffers against supply shocks than earlier in the US-Iran war. Reduced strategic reserves, disruptions to alternative trade routes to the Strait of Hormuz, and Ukrainian strikes on Russian oil facilities are all affecting global supply and pricing. The federal government is weighing up whether to extend discounts on taxes on petrol and diesel, which are due to expire at the end of the week. Evelyn Manfield reports from Parliament House.
5: As the US-Iran war continues, in Canberra, Treasury is sounding the alarm, telling Jim Chalmers crude oil prices are likely to remain high and could further intensify. Last week, the oil price climbed above $100 a barrel.
6: That takes a little bit of time to flow through to Australian fuel prices because most of our petrol, in one way or another, is imported.
5: That's energy expert at the Grattan Institute, Alison Reeves. Now, according to the Treasury briefing, the oil market is also more vulnerable now than it was at the beginning of this war in February.
6: I think we should probably get used to prices being higher than what they were before the war, if only because there's just a lot of uncertainty. And when things are uncertain, people tend to hedge their bets by charging high prices.
5: Jim Chalmers says a permanent end to the war can't happen soon enough, with Australians paying too hefty a price. But the warning from the Treasury comes as the government's 16-cent a litre cut to the fuel excise is due to finish. Would it be wise for the government to extend it further?
7: Well, perhaps politically wise, not economically wise.
5: Economist Chris Richardson says that's because a lower fuel price could add to Australia's inflation problem.
7: If governments give us more money, and that's what these subsidies are, then that makes it more challenging to bring inflation down.
5: Shadow Energy Minister Dan Tehan wouldn't be drawn on the best course of action.
8: There's $1 trillion of debt. There is what is happening in the Middle East at the moment, and also then what will be the impact on cost of living.
5: With the price and availability of oil on the government's mind, today it's beginning to assess the possibility of building a new oil refinery in WA, being proposed by a company called Perdaman. Australia currently has two refineries in Brisbane and Geelong, and while this $4 million is only for examining the viability of another, if it does get up, it'll be the first built since the 60s. The Grattan Institute's Energy and Climate Change Program Director, Alison Reeve, says the feasibility work is important because it might not stack up.
6: Even if we built a brand new refinery, we would have to most probably import oil from overseas in order to use it in that refinery. And that doesn't really reduce our reliance on overseas products at all. It's very hard to see anyone building another refinery in Australia at any point in time soon.
5: That's unless, she says, it was being built to replace one of the refineries or if it was for fuel security reasons rather than commercial.
0: Evelyn Manfield reporting there. Victorian Premier Jacinta Allan's political career is hanging in the balance this morning. A leader under siege. She's fighting to retain her position after six of her ministers urged her to step down yesterday. Deputy Premier Ben Carroll is preparing to challenge for the top job with a spill motion expected this morning, as Oliver Gordon reports.
9: Victorian Premier Jacinta Allan is in the fight of her political life. On Monday, six of her ministers telling her she's lost the support of caucus, and her deputy, Ben Carroll, declaring his intention to lead the party. But just last month, Mr Carroll threw his support behind the Premier.
10: I want to serve Jacinta Allan.
9: And in the month before that, Ms Allan's now challenger made this comment.
10: I've got a young daughter at home, and I couldn't be more proud to make sure she grows up knowing that I supported Jacinta Allan to be a world-class Premier and get re-elected in her own right.
9: Now, though, he's saying although the decision is not easy, the stakes at the upcoming election are too high. If Ms Allan doesn't step aside, it's expected a leadership spill will be called. If neither the leader nor the deputy concede, it will go to a weeks-long vote among Victorian Labor Party rank and file. not what an on-the-nose Victorian Labor government needs ahead of November's state election.
11: All these decisions are a risk-first-reward proposition.
9: Tony Barry is co-director of the political polling and research company Redbridge.
11: The risk, obviously, for the Labor Party is it reinforces a bias or prejudice in the electorate, that their time has come, that it's time for a change. But there is always a bit of a Hail Mary with these things. It might work. You never really know until it happens.
9: Redbridge polling from earlier this month showed the Victorian leader's approval rating plummeting.
11: Yeah, net minus 42 is a very poor number. By way of contrast, Scott Morrison in his final week as Prime Minister was net minus 25.
9: Victorian opposition leader Jess Wilson has been quick to capitalise on the government's internal struggles.
12: It doesn't matter. Another Labor Premier, Ben Carroll, is Jacinta Allen's 2IC.
9: Former Victorian Liberal Premier Ted Baillieu resigned under internal pressure in 2013 and shared his views.
13: I was asked what advice I might give Jacinta, and I said, well, I don't really want to give advice, but the singular piece of advice I'd give her would be put Victoria first.
9: Ms Allen was first elected to the Victorian Parliament in 1999. In 2023, she inherited the role of Premier following the resignation of Daniel Andrews. She's yet to lead her party to a state election, a goal it appears she's not yet ready to give up on.
14: That report by Oliver Gordon and Bridget Fitzgerald. As the CSIRO tests a cluster of dead and sick birds found in South Australia, there are growing fears that the H5 bird flu virus is now spreading between local wildlife. Australia already has at least 20 confirmed cases, and the recent discovery of 5 dead birds in one location has prompted renewed calls by environmentalists for stronger action. But the Australian government says it's confident the nation's biosecurity system is responding appropriately, as Annie Guest reports.
15: 5.5 weeks since a migratory Antarctic seabird became Australia's first confirmed case of the deadly H5 bird flu strain, the rising number of Australian species affected is worrying scientist and BirdLife Australia CEO Kate Miller.
16: This is a very concerning development. The virus is now spreading into local bird populations.
15: Well, the government officials say it's too early to tell, that that needs to be confirmed, that there's local transmission.
16: It is definitely more likely than not.
15: The CSIRO is testing 7 greater crested terns, which are a cousin of the seagull, after suspected new cases on South Australia's southern coastline in recent days, including a cluster of 5 at Southend, 4 hours from Adelaide. The Federal Agriculture Minister, Julie Collins, says scientists will try to determine whether or not there's been local transmission between Australian birds.
17: We have no evidence of any transmission in Australia in terms of the H5 bird flu at this point in time. We have no mass mortalities being recorded. We have no bird flu in our poultry or agriculture systems, and the risk to human health remains low.
15: But Kate Miller from BirdLife Australia doesn't think authorities are doing enough to avoid mass wildlife mortality or the heavy losses of infected poultry seen in the United States and Europe.
16: The susceptible species lists haven't been released, response plans haven't been made available publicly, and, you know, the funding calls that we've been making for weeks now are yet to be responded to.
15: Poultry farmers have been advised not to let birds free range during the H5 outbreak. Even so, South Australia's Primary Industries Minister, Claire Scriven, describes it as a high possibility that poultry will get infected. And SA's Chief Vet, Skye Fruin, says authorities are preparing for the worst, given high mortality overseas.
18: This does bring some unwelcome news. We are stepping up monitoring. We are already doing a huge amount of surveillance.
15: BirdLife Australia's Kate Miller wants governments to commit more money for protecting wildlife in an effort to keep them safe from the virus.
18: We've got programs that have lapsed, you know, federal funding on islands that has finished.

0: but also fox control. Foxes that we know are vectors for moving viruses around.
1: But with hundreds of birds tested nationwide, Julie Collins is confident the response is on track.
2: So we are monitoring this incredibly closely, and our early investments of over $113 million for bird flu preparedness as part of our $2 billion additional investment in biosecurity are really showing us what that investment has been worthwhile.
3: Federal Agriculture Minister Julie Collins ending Annie Guest's report. And that's early AM for today. Just briefly in finance, the oil price is lower. Brent crude trading at $87.76 a barrel. And the Aussie dollar's higher. It's buying at 69.9 US cents. I'm Melissa Clark. It's now a quarter past six.
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5: Good morning. You're listening to ABC Goulburn Murray, ABC Shepparton and ABC Gippsland. My name is Annie Brown. Hope you're well this Tuesday morning. New funding announced this week means the CSIRO can get cracking on the next Khaleesi virus for release. However, it still might be a few years away. We'll talk about that this morning. And if you caught Four Corners last night on ABC, you might have heard the story about one of Australia's biggest tomato brands, and two major supermarkets have been found selling products that independent scientific testing shows do not match the country of origin stated on their labels. So what do the Australian processors make of that? We'll find out this morning as well. First, though, let's take a quick look at the weather. There is a severe weather warning for damaging winds in place today. This is for people in East Gippsland, Northeast and West and South Gippsland. Locations which may be affected right up in the mountains. So Falls Creek, Mount Hotham, Mount Buller. Also a warning to sheep graziers in the Northeast, Central, West and South Gippsland for forecast districts today, and a strong wind warning for the central Gippsland and east Gippsland coasts. For the rest of today, it's going to be a pretty typical winter's day, but a little bit of rain about, some fog, some morning frost, and unfortunately not much sun. Snow possible above 1300 metres today. Looking at the current temperatures, Shepparton on 8 degrees, Albury-Wodonga on 6, Wangaratta 8, Warragul 9, Sale 6, Bairnsdale 4, Orbost 5, and Omeo right now 4 degrees.
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5: The Minister for Agriculture announced $2.6 million in funding for a rabbit biocontrol project yesterday, which will allow the CSIRO to continue to develop the next strain of the Khaleesi virus. The Centre for Invasive Species Solutions says rabbit numbers are on the rise and we are due for another virus to be released next year. Chief Executive of KISS, Shauna Chadlow, said the project will also set up virus releases for decades to come.
6: Oh, it is such a great announcement and a really good day for Australia, I think, because, you know, rabbits are one of our most destructive environmental pests. They cost agriculture over $200 million every year, and they threaten more than 320 native species and ecological communities. So the good news here is that all Australian governments, as well as Meat and Livestock Australia and CSIRO, have come together to invest in developing a pipeline of biocontrols to address that problem and keep rabbit numbers down.
5: So the government announced $2.6 million as part of a $4 million national partnership to deliver phase one of a new program called Future Proofing Rabbit Biocontrol. It's got a good name there. Is this new funding from the federal government, or has this been something that you've sort of been expecting, or...?
6: It hasn't come as a surprise. This has been, we've been working on this and talking to various governments, so the Commonwealth, states and territories, as well as industry, about the rabbit problem for some time. And they have been very engaged in trying to address the problem. Around $10 million has been spent in recent years on trying to address the rabbit problem, and there was a great realization that in fact this is a this represents a great solution for Australia.
5: How effective is biocontrol when it comes to managing feral rabbits in Australia?
6: Look, rabbit biocontrol is one of Australia's greatest environmental success stories. It's incredibly effective.

0: Even now, it's still working. The current strains are still out there, still circulating, and still removing around 80% of new rabbits every year. When new strains have been released, we've seen a reduction of anywhere from 60 to 80 or more percent of the rabbit population removed. So it is extremely effective, probably the best tool that we have in our toolkit. Interestingly, until now, we've had to search the world for a rabbit virus and bring it to Australia to release it. And so the last virus was actually released in 2017. So that's now nearly 10 years on, which is why we're seeing rabbit numbers increase. The good news with this particular research project is that it'll look at developing viruses in the lab so that we'll have them ready to go as and when we need them. So we'll have a continuous pipeline of biocontrol solutions every 10 to 15 years or when rabbit numbers start rising. And that's the beauty of this particular research.
1: So it's not just, planning for the next release of a virus, it's planning for the one after that and the one after that as well.
0: That's exactly right.
1: With the money secured for phase one of future-proofing rabbit biocontrol, you might be wondering, well, when will the next virus be released? John Virtue is the Director of Research at the Centre of Invasive Species Solution. He said it still is maybe 10 years away.
2: Phase one is essentially the discovery phase. So CSIRO has developed this world-leading tissue culture technology that they can basically run Calicia virus continually through this tissue culture to select for, basically let the natural evolution process occur, but speeding it up where they can to look for new variants of the virus. So basically through that work over the next 3 years, it is basically a keep on churning through to get more and more variants and basically looking for ones which are going to have good effectiveness in terms of effectiveness against rabbits. You know, look for ones which have got good potential to spread. And obviously they've got to be specific to rabbits as well. And CSIRO's got some fantastic technology to do that. From that, we'll have a selection of candidate variants, but that doesn't mean that they can be released straight away. They're still going to go through the statutory process. And you've also got to develop a vaccine, as has happened with the previous release of the Calicia virus, that basically you've got to make sure there's a vaccine available so pet rabbits, farm rabbits aren't going to be at risk, that they can be vaccinated against the new variants of Calicia virus.
1: That's true. I didn't think about that. Yeah, you've got to develop the vaccine as well. So in terms of a timeline, like when are we, what would it look like to get the next biocontrol virus released into the wild?
2: It is generally a new biocontrol agent can take a long time, but we've got a precedent here in terms of we've had the K5 strain of Calicia virus, which was released back in 2017-18. All up, 10 years at the most, hopefully less than that, but that's why we really need to do this. There's a national, there's an Australian rabbit biocontrol pipeline strategy which says you need to be developing a new strain every 10 to 15 years. We are in need of developing a new strain, but we know in the meantime we've got to make the best use of it with the virus and the other rabbit control tools we've got. So we've got the methodology sorted. Now it's a matter of applying that methodology. And hopefully within the next less than 10 years, we will have a new strain coming on board. But that doesn't mean you don't stop doing your rabbit control now. There's a whole bunch of techniques you can do to be looking at and controlling your rabbits within existing various control techniques.
1: That was John Virtue, Director of Research at the Centre of Invasive Species Solutions, speaking to me there. And before that, you heard from Shauna Chadlow, who's the Chief Executive of KISS. That program also funded by CSIRO, Centre of Invasive Species Solutions, State and Territory Governments, and Meat and Livestock Australia. Now, the head of Australia's largest tomato processor says he's concerned by an ABC Four Corners investigation into food fraud and is calling for further testing of country of origin. Forensic laboratory Source Certain analysed more than 220 processed tomato products, finding one in four of them, branded as a product of Australia or Italy, were made from fruit grown in China. Kagomi Australia supplies the food service industry and other manufacturers from its factory at Echuca. Chief Executive Brad Free says his company's products are 100% Australian, with the tomatoes

0: tracked from farms in southern New South Wales and northern Victoria through the factory.
1: We have a GPS harvester process, and all of our harvesters have RFID pickup. Our bins have RFID plates on them. Then we track from harvester process. I mean, as a processor, we try to target 8 to 12 hours from harvester process to make sure we take the fruit at its best point from a quality perspective and process it in a timely manner. Then we pick up in the field, and then we pick up again as it comes through our weighbridge, and then pick up when we tip the raw material. So we've got full trace from start to finish in our process.
2: The ABC's Four Corners program has done an investigation where it's been testing a number of tomato paste products from both supermarket and also branded product, Legos in particular, where it has discovered that product which has been branded as Australian, when it's been tested, it indicates that it's actually from China. How did you greet that news and that reporting?
1: I can guarantee that Kagome produce is 100% Australian grown and produced and manufactured. There's no issue there. I'm unable to speculate, you know, to allow how our customers use our products. Obviously, I don't know what they do with the products once they get to our customer point. You know, I think for the Australian consumer, we obviously need to be in a position where we need to question where our food's coming from. Imported ingredients themselves are kind of an issue. It's actually a big issue for our business. They're chewing into our volumes. I mean, 4 years ago, we were processing around 180,000 tonnes of tomatoes. Go back another few years, we were 250,000 tonnes of tomatoes. And next year, we're forecasting 120,000 tonnes of tomatoes. So that's a major issue for us as an Australian processor and manufacturer to try and keep our head above water.
2: I suppose when we are seeing this investigation and concerns being raised that potentially there are products on Australian supermarket shelves which are branded as Australian, but testing has shown that they're not from Australia, those tomatoes weren't grown in Australia, do you think that is a concern for the wider industry in terms of truth in labelling and consumers having confidence on what's on the label?
1: As a consumer myself, I think we need to question, but then I think we also need to question how accurate these tests are. That plays a big role in the consumer perception, understanding or hearing that a test from one test facility has come up with some products that are containing produce from China and some that aren't, that are all coming out of similar factories. So personally, I just don't understand at the moment. I would like to get further testing done to get a broader understanding of why these results are coming through.
2: And just what sort of pressures is the processing tomato industry under in Australia for processors like yourselves and for growers?
1: The world is in a glut at the moment. We're processing as a globe probably around 42 to 43 million tonnes of tomatoes, and the global consumption sits at around 38 to 39 million. So we're just not balancing the production versus consumption, and the majority of that is coming from the USA and China.
2: And as you say, with China coming in 60% at what it costs you to produce the product because of things like cheaper gas and cheaper labour?
1: Yeah, exactly. I mean, we're exporting gas offshore, Australian-produced gas offshore for around $9.50 to China, countries like China. I mean, our price at the moment in Australia here in our facility is at $16. So our competitors are doing the same thing using the same equipment as we are to produce tomato paste and returning it back into our retailers for cheap pricing. And everybody knows that, you know, cost on the same cost of living pressures are extremely high at the moment, and people will obviously in most cases choose a cheaper produce and not fully understanding the food safety issues around some of those products.
0: That's the Chief Executive of Kagome Australia, Brad Free, speaking to Emily Doak there. And you can read more about the Four Corners investigation into country of origin food

Labeling online at abc.net.au, or go on to iView if you want to watch the full episode that aired last night on TV. That's all the time we have for On the Rural Report this morning. Thanks for joining me bright and early. Be back tomorrow at 6:15, or if you want more rural news, tune into the Country Hour today at midday with Warwick Long to find out more. Or like I said, head online to abc.net.au/rural to read all the latest rural stories. You can also get the latest update on the bird flu and detections and what's been happening there. Right now, though, it is 6:30. Time to get the latest from the ABC Newsroom. Have a great rest of your day.

0: Good morning, ABC Gippsland Local News. I'm Bex Simmons. East Gippsland Shire Council is calling for lasting solutions to roads in the region and a $120 million upgrade to Bensdale's emergency department ahead of the state election. As part of its election year advocacy priorities, the council is calling for $1.5 billion in statewide regional roads maintenance. Other priorities include a focus on the forestry transition and reform of the emergency services and Volunteers Fund levy. Mayor Jody Ashworth says East Gippsland is a nationally significant food and freight region, so its roads need to be fit for purpose.
1: We want to see safe roads for people to travel on around East Gippsland and around Victoria and Australia for all those reasons of tourism, freight, moving food and also emergency services.
0: Police are carrying out firearm storage inspections across Wellington and East Gippsland as part of a new compliance operation. Lily Cristanto reports.
2: Police say officers will visit licensed firearm owners to check their firearms are being stored safely and in line with legal requirements. They'll also be speaking with license holders aged over 70 about planning ahead, including what happens to firearms they no longer use. More than 50 firearms have been stolen from farm locations across Victoria in the 12 months to March. A firearms amnesty is also in place, allowing people to hand in unregistered firearms and related items without facing prosecution.
0: Local advocacy group One Gippsland says the recent World City Summit in Singapore was a great opportunity to strengthen international relationships with the region. The summit is a global event where government and industry experts share practical solutions for growth and development. One Gippsland chair, Nathan Hersey, was joined by Simon Johnson from Food and Fibre Gippsland to talk about energy transition. Mr. Hersey says the summit provided a valuable opportunity to discuss challenges facing Gippsland.
3: I believe it represents an exciting opportunity to showcase our strengths as a region whilst also learning from regions that are facing similar opportunities and challenges throughout the world.
0: A driver has lost his licence after allegedly speeding and returning a blood alcohol reading more than twice the legal limit in Jindavik. Police allege the vehicle was travelling at 102 kilometres per hour in an 80 kilometre zone on Main Neerham Road just before 11 o'clock last Monday morning. It's also alleged the driver returned a breath test reading of 0.117 after being stopped. The man has been fined for the speeding and drink driving offences and has had his licence suspended for 11 months. Two not-for-profit health and support organisations have merged in Mallacoota in an effort to boost support for the region's ageing population. Mallacoota District Health and Support Services will now be bolstered by extra resources from the organisation Life Without Barriers, which provides social and community services across Australia. Life Without Barriers executive lead Neil Egan says the priority is to provide a service for older residents so they remain in the community and get the support they need.
4: That community itself is quite unique, where they're located. It's a really ageing population, so we think support needs will be greater kind of into the future. Well, we would definitely see opportunity to bring in more support and more depth of services to that community.
0: Police are appealing for witnesses after an alleged hit and run in Sale last month. Police say the driver of a red vehicle collided with a black BMW on York Street just before midday on the 15th of June. It's alleged the offending driver failed to stop and exchange details after the crash, which caused significant damage to the BMW. Anyone who witnessed the incident or has information is urged to phone Crime Stoppers.

0: Taking another look at the top story, East Gippsland Shire Council is calling on both sides of state politics to commit to $120 million for the Bairnsdale Hospital and its share of $1.5 billion in roads funding. To the weather, partly cloudy with a very high chance of showers this afternoon and evening, becoming less likely the further we head east. Snow falling above 1,000 metres in West Gippsland and above 1,300 metres in East Gippsland. Tops of 15 degrees in Druin and Leongatha, 16 in the Valley and Foster, 17 in Sale and Bairnsdale, 10 at Omeo and 18 at Mallacoota. For more news at any time, visit abc.net.au/Gippsland or download ABC Listen. I'm Bec Simmons and that's the latest ABC Gippsland local news.
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2: Good morning, Niamh Owens with you on day four of the Commonwealth Games. So much happening with golds galore in the pool and the athletics starting today as well. So let's dive straight off the blocks and focus on swimming this hour. Looking at the swimming, it was an Aussie clean sweep in the women's 100 freestyle. Three gold caps neck and neck after the turn before Meg Harris pulled away to win gold. Molly O'Callaghan finished second and Shayna Jack with the bronze. Alex Perkins added a 100-metre butterfly gold to her tally. She led by a body length after the turn.
3: Perkins, though, in a commanding position. Look at her go. 15 metres to swim. She's already picked up three gold medals at these Commonwealth Games.
2: She added a fourth. There was plenty of drama in the 100 metres backstroke SB9 with two swimmers disqualified. It worked out okay for Australia with Bo Matthews dominant for his gold medal and Tim Hodge moving into bronze. In the gruelling 400 individual medley, Jenna Forrester won gold and Ella Ramsey the bronze. And Sam Williamson has relished his comeback from a serious knee injury, winning gold in the men's 50 metre backstroke.
4: I thought just getting up on the blocks each time was going to be an incredible achievement. Having the opportunity to race once by myself, that was the goal, to come away with so far six individual swims under my belt. It's something that I'm going to be holding on to for a very long time.
2: And the Aussies finished 1, 2 and 3 in the 800 metres free with Sam Short taking gold. Big thank you to Channel 7 for the use of that audio. To athletics, and we've bagged our first gold medal with a beautifully timed run from Rose Davies in the 10,000 metres. After sitting second until the last K, Rose pumped the gas and won by 11 seconds. In gymnastics, James Hardy won bronze on the rings and Kate McDonald has nailed the redemption story with gold in the uneven bars. That is a remarkable 58 medals for Australia. Is a remarkable 58 medals for Australia.
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5: Good morning. Now, have you ever bought a used car? How did you go about it? Everyone needs a friend that they can take with them to go to look at used cars. Maybe you are that friend or family member that gets dragged along to check it out. That's a bit of responsibility, actually. Have you ever bought a lemon? Have you ever been just entirely ripped off? Or you've had one of those great stories that you hear where a darling elderly person had the car in their garage and only drove it to get milk once a fortnight and it had only done a few kilometres and still had perfect seat covers on it and all sorts of things like that. I'd love to hear your stories this morning and give us some tips for buying a used car. New for you, but used. Can you just buy a car from a place like Facebook Marketplace or you see them on the side of the road around Gippsland with a for sale sign just on the windscreen and they're just kind of sitting along a busy road or on a corner. Is that all right? Have you ever done that? Taken a bit of a gamble? Or you know what you're doing and you can give us some tips. I think we've all been in a car that starts making sounds like that. You just think, oh dear.
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5: Great Alpine Flowers in Bairnsdale will be closed until further notice after a really serious incident, they're reporting on site. Owner Miles Nichols has said that he wants to inform customers that their IT and phones have been stolen and there was an assault as well, and that they're just going completely offline and not selling flowers for a little while.

0: well. And in local footy, Morwell East Football Netball Club will move to the North Gippsland Football Netball League in 2027. The Morwell East Hawks have made four attempts to move from their home in the Mid-Gippsland League, citing geographical reasons. Here's president of the Morwell East Football Netball Club, Colin King, on ABC Gippsland yesterday.
1: Oh, geography's the main thing. Yeah, we'd be playing the clubs that are a lot closer to us, which just makes it easier for, you know, to keep players at the club. You know, they it's minor league football, and you shouldn't be expected to travel, you know, hour and a half to get to games.
0: So the Morwell East Footy Netball Club will be in North Gippsland League from next year, which will have a 12-team fixture. Good morning, I'm Mim. Hi, Tony in Woodside. And I am curious to hear more stories about where you were when that Oz Alert warning alarm went off yesterday at 2 p.m. Tony in Woodside said, I had my phone in my office on the farm yesterday and the alert didn't work. The government doesn't understand that mobile phones do not work properly in parts of Gippsland. And if I'm right, this is where the fire and floods happen. And Tony's also saying go Pies there as well. Yeah, I'm really interested to hear where you were at 2 p.m. yesterday, what happened for you with that alarm system. And I can report from my kids at their schools that a lot of kids had phones secretly in their bags and pockets when they weren't meant to, that just suddenly went off across the school. They had some funny stories coming home yesterday. Would love to hear from you. Anything we're talking about today, jump in on the conversation. Give me a call. You get through to Zeta first and have a bit of a chat to her, and then she puts you through to me. 1-300-295-222. This is Dr. Hook. I think without any substance whatsoever, I can claim Dr. Hook could be a distant relative.

0: Dr. Hook, walking right in, and our Gippsland bushwalker, Lisa Gilbert, is walking right into the conversation now. Hi, Lisa.
1: Good morning.
0: Good morning. Now, we are in the depths of winter, although it is, it's not frosty again here in Sale. It does feel like a bit of a warmer winter this time round. Is that what other people are thinking? That's my own observations. But Lisa, it is still that winter feeling of there's shorter days, it's darker. You can get the winter blues a little bit. And you are saying that getting into nature could be just the solution we need.
1: That's right. And I will say that is the solution to everything. But in winter, I do agree. And I mean, I have friends that they go into hiking hibernation as soon as it gets to winter and they say, no, it's too cold, I'm not going. But there's, and I understand, you know, people don't want to go out in the snow, and I probably don't want to be out camping in the full snow either, because I'm not really equipped. But there are plenty of places in Victoria where we don't get snow in winter, and they're still wonderful times of the year. You know, it's a wonderful time of the year to get out. Wilson's Prom is a perfect example. But I've just come back last week from the Grampians, and if you haven't been there, it is the most wonderful place, very diverse. Parts of it even look like the Kimberley, with these beautiful red rock with the striking green of the trees. And I've been going there since I was a kid, and it's actually a place my husband proposed to me many years ago. But I headed out there for 3 days, and we were up quite high above the cloud the whole time, and I actually got sunburnt, and it was very warm, so very different to the winter we normally expect.
0: And so getting into nature is a solution to mental health that made you feel better.
1: Yes, I think so. And I, like, over the years, I've thought about this a lot, and that's what actually got me back into hiking. Like, I work very long hours. I mean, everyone's tired, aren't we? But I just felt like I was connected to my phone 24/7, and I was looking for something where, you know, I could just, you know, just disconnect and, you know, have some mental bandwidth, I suppose. You know, your brain resets, and you might feel creative again, or you just have, space to ponder things. And, you know, when I headed out to the Grampians, I really did need a break. Like, I'd, you know, been working really hard, and, you know, my daughter plays 50 million games of basketball a week, so we're all running around everywhere. And, you know, I think that for me, there's like four main things. But first of all, and you don't have to go far to get this. In fact, there's a story in The Age today that says just a 30-minute walk in some kind of nature without your phone, don't check it, just leave it in the car, put it on Do Not Disturb. But people return from that feeling happier and their mood lifted. And I think our brains weren't designed to be on 24/7. And often, you know, we feel like we need to be, and whether that's just a habit of doom scrolling or checking emails when you're about to go to sleep, whatever it might be, if you're out in nature, particularly when you're forced to disconnect because there's no phone service, it's really wonderful. And at home, I can't sit still for 5 minutes. But when I'm out at the end of a hike day, I'll just sit there in my little chair and look out at the mountains for an hour, or sit up and look at the sky at night. And that's just wonderful.
0: Lisa, thank you for taking us bushwalking with you every few weeks. It's really lovely. I feel like I've gone for a bushwalk. You couldn't have more tech around you as where I'm sitting right now. It's like in an aeroplane cockpit. There's like six screens I can see just automatically, and it's all flashing and buzzing. But when I talk to you and when we listen to you, I feel like I've been up in the Grampians and all the different coloured rocks, and the lichen across them like different coloured lace, and the trees, and

0: It's a beautiful thing that you do for us, Lisa.
1: It is wonderful, and there's nothing more to do than look at that. There's nowhere else to be, and that's very rare in this life. And it's that joy in simple tasks. Like, life's broken down into, now I'm walking, now I'm setting up a camp, now I'm having something to eat, now I'm in my sleeping bag. There's not a lot to do. And I think sometimes in our busy lives, that's a really wonderful thing, isn't it?
0: Lisa, thank you for speaking to us. Hey, quickly, because the text line is lots and lots of people are sharing their stories around where they were at 2 o'clock yesterday and whether they got that alert sound that came
1: yes.
0: through. Did yours come through?
1: Yes, it did. And I thought it was an alien invasion or something. I'd completely forgotten about it. And I was locked in writing a media release and my phone just went off and I nearly threw my keyboard into space. It was so loud. And I could hear, yeah, my son and my daughter was homesick yesterday and same thing. And they were all going, ah, what's going on? So it was a bit of excitement for the afternoon, but definitely worked.
0: It did. It somehow caught me by surprise too, even after talking about it on the radio for the whole morning. I still at 2 o'clock had forgot it was coming and it gave me a massive fright as well.
1: It's a bit of an afternoon wake up.
0: It was. Yeah. You didn't need your afternoon chocolate or an afternoon coffee. You had the alert. Lisa, thank you. See ya.
1: No worries. Have a great day.
0: Lisa Gilbert, our Gippsland bushwalker, taking us into a bit of nature. After that chat, do you do this? I always think, right, I must get into nature today. And then, well, I get into the garden just at home, but forget to get out there. But that's good enough. We've basically been on a bushwalk just by chatting with Lisa. We're talking about used cars today, as well as getting in touch around where you were at 2 o'clock yesterday and what happened for you with the Oz Alert. Have you ever bought a used car? Do you have a bit of a process in place for doing that? A way that you do it, some tips, some hacks, horror stories, stories of absolute wins. James is in Moi. Good morning, James.
2: Good morning, Mim.
0: James, you've got some tips for us. You're the friend. Everyone needs a friend or a family member that can help them buy a secondhand car, and that's you.
2: Well, occasionally, yeah. definitely.
0: What are the tips you've got?
2: Well, if you're going to go and buy a car, before you start, you really want to know what you want. So many times, you know, people go and buy a car and then they think, oh, I should have this, I should have that, and, you know, and they haven't thought about it. So the one thing, we've just recently done this probably 2 weeks ago, and the thing that we did, we sat down to figure out what exactly this young lady wanted. What features she wanted, whether she wanted the tow bar, whether she wanted, you know, cruise control, all that sort of things. And then, you know, so we wrote out a list of make, model and all that sort of stuff. Then to check the history on that model, and one of the things we used for once, and this is the first time I've done this, is using AI to find out what recalls, what sort of reviews have been out there, whether there's been particular problems with that model, things like that, you know, just general things like that. If you really need someone that knows what they're doing when you get there, though, but when you actually look at the potential buy. And one of the things to remember is if there's something not quite right, but you're keen on the car, but it's just not quite what you want, you've got to remember that there's like thousands of these brought into the country every day, and this is only one of them. There'll be another one out there somewhere.
0: So don't get that like panic buy feeling I have to get this one. Another one might not come up. Just chill,
2: yeah,
0: because there's a lot out there.
2: Absolutely. You know, I looked at a little Suzuki recently and it looked great. Everything was looking pretty good. But look, the owner was honest. He said, look, it's got some sort of heating problem. We're not sure what. So with a few checks, I found that, yes, it did indeed have a heating problem and it would cost quite a bit of money to fix. You know, it was a head gasket problem. But it was only slight. You could only pick it up a little bit. And the way I picked that up is take the radiator cap off when it's cold, make sure it's full of coolant and see if you've got any bubbles coming up into the radiator. You know,
0: James, we all need you if we're buying a secondhand car. You just throw out terms like head gasket.

0: or on like a secondhand marketplace on the internet somewhere, or should people be going and getting them from a dealership?
1: Well, there's pros and cons to dealerships. You know, like you will pay a higher price, but you'll get limited warranty. If you buy secondhand, of course, if you buy privately rather, you've probably got to take care of the roadworthy yourself, or get it with a roadworthy. In which case, you go and get a roadworthy check before you, not a roadworthy check, an RACV check, or maybe a mobile mechanic if that's not available. But just simple things like that. But avoiding the panic by taking someone with you, check the make and model. We were shocked to find that something we'd normally buy in a Toyota or a Nissan or some of the others had problems in models today. In some cars, you're not actually getting the same car. You're getting a different brand under the bonnet. That can be a problem.
0: James, thank you so much. We have to go to the weather. We appreciate it. Thanks for being our friend to take today, giving us some advice on how to buy a used car. We'd love your tips today and stories about buying a used car. Denver Richter from the Bureau of Meteorology. Good morning. What's happening today?
2: Good morning. Good morning, ma'am. Look, we've got what should today be, at least before this evening, a mostly sunny sort of a day, temperatures around the average to maybe even a little bit warmer. We're looking at Sale for a top of 17, Latrobe Valley 16, Leongatha 15, Wonthaggi 16, Warrigal 15, and Wilson's Prom also 15. Over to the east, Bairnsdale 17, Lakes Entrance 18, Orbost 18, and Mallacoota a sunny 18 for today. But we do have a cold front approaching, and that is going to bring some increased wind conditions. So we're looking at those winds going from sort of moderate to a bit more fresh this afternoon and evening. We're also looking at showers beginning to move in from the west. So in the south and west of Gippsland, sort of by this evening, and then pushing across into the east during tomorrow, and then continuing in the south and west and across Gippsland for tomorrow as well. So plenty of showers coming through. And then behind that cold front, we will see cooler temperatures coming in as well, Mim. So we should see a drop of around maybe even 2 to 5 degrees in those temperatures. So it's a pretty significant drop as those winds turn southwesterly.
0: So when that'll be coming across from the west, and so people over in the east will get a full lovely day.
2: Yeah. So for today, the east is looking like, unless you live in sort of the very far west of the eastern areas, Bairnsdale and Lakes Entrance, Orbost and Mallacoota are going to have a mostly beautiful sunny day, but then those showers are going to push through and begin overnight for them, so they should wake up tomorrow to those showers increasing and maybe those winds increasing as well, particularly along the coastal areas.
0: Dave in Lake Tyres says no rain for 15 days. How much rain are they going to get there at Lake Tyres and across East Gippsland?
2: Let me just quickly pull up the Lake Tyres forecast for you. So it looks like across Eastern Gippsland, those rainfall totals should be sort of between the 1 to 5 millimetre mark for the Wednesdays at this stage.
0: So it's still not a lot, is it?
2: Rainfall. No, it's not going to be a lot, and a lot of it is sort of falling earlier before it reaches those eastern areas. So, yeah, unfortunately, they're not going to get the same sort of totals that we're going to see for this evening and into tomorrow.
0: And what sort of
2: western areas
0: totals for the western areas with this colder front coming through, and kind of, I guess, Phillip Island will get, that'll start in the afternoon over there?
2: Yeah, so what we're looking at is, for today, sort of starting this evening, and then we measure that rainfall for today into about 12 midnight. So they're going to look at, for the first half of the night, maybe up to 5 millimetres for the west. But then during tomorrow, it could be anywhere between sort of 4 to 15 millimetres. So that rainfall, the models aren't exactly aligned yet. We're waiting for that to really, we have to see a fall before we know exactly, but they could get some pretty decent ongoing showers during most of tomorrow in the west that could lead to even to the double digits.
0: Denver, will any of this rain fall as snow?
2: So in the more elevated areas, yes, so above 900 metres for this evening, which could include Mount Baw Baw, We could see some snowfall with that rainfall. Again,

0: be behind the cold front. The air is just maybe a touch too warm ahead of it. And then for tomorrow, with that continuing rain, we're going to see that snow level drop to about 700 metres. So any precipitation that falls above 700 metres, we expect to fall as snow.
1: Thank you very much. 7 o'clock.

0: Premier Jacinta Allen set to face a historic leadership challenge. More fuel price warnings as the Middle East conflict drags on, and a mother-daughter duo to light up the Melbourne observation wheel once again. This is ABC News. Good morning. I'm Natasha McFarlane. Victorian Labor MPs will continue the push to oust Premier Jacinta Allen this morning at a 10 a.m. caucus meeting. State political reporter Rachel Eddy explains.
1: Jacinta Allen yesterday vowed to fight on as Premier, despite her deputy Ben Carroll declaring his intention to stand for leader. Delegates yesterday visited Ms Allen and informed her she no longer enjoyed majority support from MPs. Ministers then gathered shortly after for a cabinet meeting, which those in attendance described as awkward. Caucus will meet at 10 a.m. this morning at the Victorian Parliament, where Ms Allen faces a leadership challenge. If a spill motion succeeds and Ms Allen still contests the leadership ballot, Victorian Labor members will get a vote in a painful month-long process. The Victorian election is only 4 months away.
0: A New South Wales Greens politician says she has viewed privileged documents revealing some food products sold in Australia have contained metal shavings, mouse fur and needles. Glenn Lauder reports.
2: Four Corners has undertaken a major investigation into the nation's food industry and has viewed some of the documents that have been made public. Greens MLC Abigail Boyd says the files that remain privileged include instances of mouse fur found in food, metal shavings in bread products, and even cases of needles being found. She says the files also show horse meat being sold as beef and lamb mince. An independent legal review of whether the documents should remain secret has now been triggered. The ABC has also seen publicly released files showing hundreds of businesses, including aged care homes and hospitals, were issued food safety breaches for things like poor hygiene and failure to report bacteria between 2022 and 2025.
0: Australians should expect the price of fuel to keep rising if war in the Middle East continues, according to a Treasury briefing. Political reporter Sarah Tomevska has more.
3: Days before the government's cut to the fuel excise is due to end, Federal Treasurer Jim Chalmers has been warned the price of oil will likely rise further and further push up inflation if war between the US and Iran continues. A Treasury briefing seen by the ABC shows the price of Brent crude oil has risen 28% since the start of July, when the US-Iran ceasefire ended. The government's yet to decide whether to extend its 16-cent per litre cut to the fuel excise, which is due to end on Sunday, while the latest inflation data is due on Wednesday.
0: A man has been charged after allegedly causing nearly $100,000 worth of damage to businesses in the Mornington Peninsula. Detectives allege the 55-year-old man threw bricks through the front windows of 11 businesses on Ocean Beach Road in Sorrento about 3 o'clock in the morning on July 16th. The Rosebud man has been charged with 11 counts of criminal damage and assault for an unrelated matter. He was remanded in custody to appear before the Frankston Magistrates Court in August. Police are searching for the person who stole a bronze statue from outside an RSL club in Melbourne's southeast last Friday. Georgia Lenton-Williams has more.
4: Investigators believe the offenders stole parts of the statue, which is valued at around $18,000, from the front of the RSL club on Careenish Road in Clayton in the early hours of the morning. Police believe the stolen section of the statue was pulled off its mount with force. Sergeant Julianne Newman says the statue depicts a pair of boots, rifle and slouch hat.
5: The offender has made off with the rifle and slouch hat, leaving the boots behind. Just awful and disrespectful.
4: Yeah. Police have released an image of a person who may be able to assist with their inquiries and are urging anyone with information to contact Crime Stoppers.
0: A council in Melbourne's East has voted in a nighttime cat curfew, despite being advised not to by its own researchers. Ethan Seidemann reports.
6: Boroondara council officers had recommended against the curfew, warning it would do little to protect wildlife and be near impossible to enforce. Several councillors agreed and voted no. Among them was Councillor Rob Bowyer, who feared the curfew would push some vulnerable families to give up their cats.
7: I'm horrified at the thought of a family potentially surrendering their cat when they find out they're unable to comply with this order.
6: Despite these concerns, the curfew passed, with the majority of councillors pointing to strong community support. The curfew won't apply to cats already registered by April next year, so most current owners will be exempt.
0: The mayor of a town in southwest France says the region is facing the fire of the century. Cyan Valence reports.
8: Wildfires have forced about 360,000 people to evacuate across France and Spain as fire crews battle several blazes across Europe. Authorities say one of the major fires near Bordeaux could take weeks or even months to extinguish. The mayor of a nearby town called it the fire of the century, and although the blaze has slowed down, the danger is far from over. French President Emmanuel Macron held a crisis meeting on Monday as fire crews raced to contain the fires ahead of worsening conditions in the days ahead. France could reach temperatures up to 40 degrees in a heatwave forecast to start from Wednesday.
0: A mother with terminal cancer and her daughter who suffers a rare disease will turn the lights at the Melbourne Star back on later this week, with the observation wheel slowly coming back to life after 5 years lying dormant. Iskander Razak reports.
9: When the Melbourne Star did work, the lights could be seen from the Royal Children's Hospital. Charlie Coco and her mum Mel often watched the wheel from their sickbed.
10: And she loved it. She really looked forward to it.
9: The Star will return to full operation later this year, but it'll glow again from this Thursday with mother and daughter doing the honours.
10: Thank you so much. We really appreciate it, the family.
9: Lights on from 6:30 p.m.
0: In finance, the Australian share market is expected to open around 23 points lower despite positive international moves. The Dow Jones is up 0.5%, the S&P 500 is marginally higher, but Wall Street has been weighed down by tech stocks, with the Nasdaq finishing slightly in the red. Brent crude has shed more than 10% to just under $88 a barrel as Donald Trump announces a pause in Gulf hostilities. Gold is up 0.6% to $4,076 an ounce, and the dollar is buying just under 70 US cents. Australia's swimmers have enjoyed yet another wildly successful night at the Commonwealth Games, with the athletics program also getting underway. Jessica Stewart has more from Glasgow.
11: For the second Commonwealth Games in a row, Australia swept the podium in the women's 100-metre freestyle, with Meg Harris claiming gold, Molly O'Callaghan silver and Shayna Jack bronze. That came after Jenna Forrester kicked off the fourth night of finals with victory in the women's 400-metre individual medley, taking her second gold of the meet. On the track, Rose Davies claimed Australia's first athletics gold of the Games, surging late to triumph in the women's 10,000 metres.
0: Sam Short led another All-Dolphins podium in the men's 800-metre freestyle, while the green and gold also triumphed in the women's 4x200-metre freestyle, among seven golds in the pool on day four. And now with more sport, here's Daniel Garb.
12: The injury woes for St Kilda's Max King continue, with the key forward ruled out for the rest of the AFL season with a hamstring injury. King suffered the setback in Sunday's clash with North Melbourne, which was his first game back in the AFL for more than 2 years. And the injury problems continue with the GWS Giants as well, with star midfielder Finn Callaghan to miss the rest of the season. Callaghan will undergo ankle surgery later this week after suffering the injury in Saturday's loss to Sydney. The 23-year-old is expected to be sidelined for approximately 12 weeks. Brisbane defender Ty Gallop has been referred directly to the tribunal for a serious misconduct charge on Port Adelaide's Mitch Georgiades. Gallop appeared to shove the Port forward face first into the turf following a tackle in the Lions' win at home on Sunday. An English Premier League glamour club, Chelsea, take to the field in Sydney tonight, where they will face the Western Sydney Wanderers in a pre-season clash. It'll be Chelsea's first hit out under new manager Xabi Alonso.
0: To the weather, there's a severe weather warning for possible damaging winds over Alpine peaks from this afternoon and southwest coastal areas from this evening, and a gale warning for the west coast and central coast. For the state, scattered showers extending from the west, becoming isolated across the northern plains and east Gippsland. Showers falling as snow above 900 metres in the evening and possible small hail near the southwest coast. Isolated thunderstorms in the far southwest in the evening. Freshening northwesterly winds becoming gusty about the Alpine areas ahead of a west to southwesterly change extending throughout, becoming

0: Fresh to strong and gusty near the coast following the change. For Melbourne, partly cloudy, a very high chance of showers and heading for a top today of 17 degrees. Tomorrow, showers and 13. Right now, it's 10 degrees in the city. ABC News.
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2: And from Club Terrace to Cabanes to Cowes, I'm Mim. Good morning. You're letting us know where you were at 2 o'clock yesterday when the AusAlert test alarm system was meant to go off on phones across Australia. This emergency alert sound coming through your phone. My kids can report that at school there was a little bit of chaos as students were caught out having phones in their pockets and bags. And I'd love to hear your stories as well. This one says 4 out of 5 iPhones in our family didn't get the alert. This one says latest model iPhone and I didn't get the alert. But I have the best emergency network. It's called ABC Radio. That's from Rodney. You can get on the text line about that and join the conversation or call in. You can call in on 1300 295 222. Did it give you a fright? I got a huge fright, even though I work in the news and surely should have remembered it was coming. I nearly jumped out of my skin. We're also chatting used cars today. You've probably bought one in your lifetime. How did it go? Do you have one of those great success stories that you've got hundreds of thousands of kilometres out of it and it just has lasted and lasted? Or one of those disaster stories where it's an absolute lemon and you might have only been driving it for a few weeks and you heard a sound like this? Oh, I've definitely had cars back in my 20s that made sounds like that. You kind of, I had it broken down so many times. Oh, my goodness. Now, I'd love to hear your stories this morning and also tips on how to buy a used car. And we heard earlier from James in Moe telling us he is the friend. Everyone needs a friend or family member that they can take with them to buy a used car. James's number one tip was just do a bit of research first. Stop and have a think. Do your research. Don't panic buy. Take your time. There's heaps of cars out there, he said. You can get in touch about that too this morning. Now, we're going to chat state politics now. We'll be focusing a little bit more on the seat of Morwell in a moment, a very interesting seat here in Gippsland. It was held by Labor from 1970 until 2006, where it went independent and or national and then independent with Russell North and now national with Martin Cameron. You'll hear from an ex-Labor member for the seat of Morwell, and we'll talk a bit about the seat, but then also, of course, what's happening more broadly in politics in Victoria. Pretty interesting day today. Jacinta Allen putting her foot down and saying, I'm not leaving. But then we've got Ben Carroll, deputy leader of the Labor Party, challenging the leadership. What does that mean? What do you think should happen? Do you think that Jacinta Allen should step down or not? Would love to hear from you this morning, and you can text in around that as well. Jared Whittaker is, he's my boss here at ABC Gippsland and a keen political, can I call you my own boss, a political nerd, Jared?
3: I think you can, Mim. I think it's applicable in this instance.
2: It is. Can you explain for us, Jared, we're in this weird situation where if Jacinta, and sorry about the echo, everyone, if Jacinta Allen and Ben Carroll neither of them back down. There's been a change, and it's not just a vote of the party members now, but within Parliament, all members of the Labor Party in Victoria vote now too. And this could go on for weeks and weeks if neither of them back down quickly. Could you explain that for us, Jared?
3: Yeah, that's right, Mim. So in the past, what would happen is if there was a successful vote to spill the leadership, that means to declare the leadership vacant, there would be a call for nominations. And in the past, that would mean that the MPs in the room would then vote on the various candidates and one would emerge the winner and the leader of the party. But now MPs are not the only ones who decide who is the leader under changes to the Labor Party rules. That means that the rank and file members also get a say. So that's pretty in this instance to take somewhere between a month and 6 weeks to carry out, because that would be probably a postal ballot where all the members would get a ballot paper in their letterbox for Jacinta Allen and Ben Carroll if they both decide to stand. And that means, you know, just like a council election, you've got to send the votes back, you've got to give people time to put them in the mailbox, and you've got to count them and have them scrutinised and declare a winner. And that could take some time. And if you remember that we're only about 4 months from the election, we'll go to the polls in November, that's going to take up a lot of the time that this government has left to try to convince Victorians that they deserve another term, because if there is an election, both Jacinta Allen and Ben Carroll will be sidelined until that vote takes place, and Labor will have to elect an interim leader who's not connected to the poll. So this could be a really timely process. That might not happen. They may get into the room today. There might be a spill for the leadership. There might not. And if that spill is successful, it might be so overwhelming that Jacinta Allen decides that there's no point and gives up. But we'll have to wait and see. We'll know more later this morning.
2: Thank you very much, Jared. And I'll end that conversation there because of the echo. But that does give some context there. If Jacinta Allen and Ben Carroll, neither of them back down, and there's not an outcome or a leadership spill or Jacinta Allen keeping her leadership today, that's a really lengthy process. You're going to hear from Brendan Jenkins now. Brendan Jenkins was the member for Morwell for Labor from 2002 to 2006, before he was the member before Russell North, who was the member before the current member, Martin Cameron, there in the seat of Morwell, which is a really interesting seat. It's changed hands many times between parties over the years. Before 1970, it was Liberal. Brendan Jenkins, good morning.
4: G'day, Mim. How are you?
2: I'm good. Now, you're as an ex-Labor member for the seat of Morwell. How damaging is this for the state Labor Party, a leadership challenge and contested leadership this close to November the 28th, the day of the election? And as we just heard, if neither of them back down and they can't work it out, this could be 4 to 6 weeks before we know who the leader of the state Labor Party is.
4: Well, it is damaging, isn't it, for the Labor Party? But it's damaging for the state of Victoria, because we could go into a situation where a bit of a torpor for a month or more, where decisions are held over. If it tidied things up, if it cleaned things up, if there was a new wind, a new range of ideas that came in afterwards, then it may be worthwhile. But this isn't the best way to go about things. And I'm sure the caucus are fighting over with one another to try and get a better outcome. I'm getting a lot of echo here, by the way.
2: Yeah,
4: I'm not getting any more, but I am.
2: Yeah, I'm sorry about that. I'm not sure what's going on today. We've got an echoey old day, something in the air, Brendan. So sorry about that. But we can hear you loud and clear, just so you know, if you're happy to push through. I know it's very disconcerting talking with an echo. Now, do you think Jacinta Allen should step aside?
4: No, I don't think she should step aside. I think that she needs to sit down with her cabinet and with the caucus and have a discussion about what the party does afterwards, because it's not just as simple as a royal commission as either do that or not. There's a few options there that they should be considering. But the reason why this new system that Jared explained really well is put in place, and it stems from, you know, machinations in the Federal Party during the Rudd-Gillard times. It was to stop the leader, the parliamentary leader, just being rolled on a whim or when the numbers in caucus went their way. It was to include the rank and file. And so it's almost incumbent upon Jacinta to allow the rank and file to have their say. And they might want their say about a few politicians, not just her. So I don't, you know, Jacinda isn't the problem. The party needs to be grasping those problems and what we do with an investigation in the big build and the building industry is one of those, but it's not always just a simple one.

0: one-off answer either. You know, a Royal Commission, well, Royal Commissions go on forever. They've got limited scope. They've got wide powers within that limited scope, but it's always about what happened yesterday or last year or in the last 10 years, and they don't fix you up and set you up for the future, whereas IBAC and a new, stronger IBAC would allow that to happen, an independent corruption body in Victoria. We have one, but there's general recognition that that needs more powers, better powers, and able to investigate things, not just what happened yesterday, but those things that are happening, going to happen, and they will happen in the future.
1: You're hearing from Brendan Jenkins, who was the member for the seat of Morwell for Labor 2002 to 2006. There's three candidates currently for the seat of Morwell for this state election. Martin Cameron, who is the current member for the National Party for the seat of Morwell. Tracy Lund will be quite well known. She ran the neighbourhood house in Morwell for many years and has been on council there for Latrobe City. Tracy Lund is running for Labor, and Dr. Rochelle Hine for Greens. And Dr. Rochelle has been on the ballot. She's run for the seat of Gippsland federally for Greens, and in 2022 she ran for the Greens for the state seat of Morwell, so her name will be becoming familiar. It's also, it keeps getting spoken about, the seat of Morwell, as a real heartland for growth in One Nation support. And there was a growth for One Nation support in ballot boxes around the Morwell area for the broader federal seat of Gippsland. But One Nation is kind of this ghost that doesn't exist yet. There's no candidates, no state leader. What are your thoughts around what could happen this coming state election with those three candidates and this threat, this threat of One Nation, that it's hard to see where that will go?
0: Oh, everybody's waiting to see it, aren't they? It's as it gets close to the election, I've got no doubt that people who've indicated they might entertain a vote for One Nation, a lot of those people will start to look more seriously at it, and they'll be looking at policies, and a lot of those people will change their minds. But maybe it won't be enough to protect some of the incumbents, such as Martin Cameron and others who are in Conservative seats, who look like, according to the figures, the raw figures, are the ones most directly a threat. But Morwell is a very difficult seat, but also the area has seen a lot of change over the last 20 years, and a lot of that change hasn't been good. And there doesn't seem to be, at this stage, somebody who's indicated that they're going to try and pull a whole lot of people together. At the moment, it's all about division, and certainly One Nation are good at division, and Morwell doesn't need any more division. I'd like to see these candidates talk about bringing people together and doing as much as they can, because we need a lot of work in Morwell, and you don't get a lot of work done while you're busy fighting one another.
1: Brendan Jenkins, thank you for speaking to us today. Ex-Labor member for the seat of Morwell. And this text saying, Brendan Jenkins saying Jacinta Allen is not the problem. That's not true. She is the problem, according to this texter. And you can share your opinions on anything we talk about, your ideas, your thoughts, on the text line 0467 842 722. Talking about buying used cars today, have you got a story? Simon Leach is from Bob's Tuning and Repairs in Morwell. Good morning, Simon.
2: Hi, how are you?
1: Yeah, good. Now, have you ever bought a used car? And you're a mechanic, right? So you've got a real... That's much easier for you.
2: Yeah. I mean, I'm probably from the other side of it. I'm dodgy secondhand cars don't worry me too much because we get paid to fix them. But it's definitely an industry that can be a little bit decisive, and people get taken for a ride and whatnot.
1: So people come into you with a car and they're like, oh, I've bought this car and it's already got problems.
2: Yeah, we'd see that like every couple of days. We'd have a young family or an older

0: 80 or whatnot that have borrowed money and really, given everything to get a car and what they think is a nice, reliable, but turns out it's shiny on the outside, and then are in the position where they've got to spend a whole lot of money, and they feel like they've got a good car because it comes with a national warranty or an add-on warranty or whatnot. And those things aren't really worth the paper they're written on. And these people are left in the lurch, and they've really got to go spend a whole heap of money fixing these cars. And it's pretty sad, to be honest.
1: What would you advise people looking to buy a second-hand car?
0: I think that the best advice I could give is watching who you're buying off. Like, some of those sort of small little car yards aren't great people. Try and possibly buy a car that's got a full service history, and also the type of car. We see, little Holden Cruises and cars like that. They're never any good. If you could buy a Toyota Corolla, say, you'll never have any problems. So they're probably the three things I'd say to try and look out for.
1: Hey, thank you so much. Simon from Bob's Tuning and Repairs in Morwell saying every couple of days, probably someone comes in going, oh, I've bought this car and things are going wrong. This is ABC Gippsland, 4 minutes until your local news. And then after local news this week, there's some Commonwealth Games news for you as well. This text says, rule number one, if you're buying used, is never ever buy a used car without a roadworthy certificate. You'll be going to do endless road of expense, going down an endless road of expenses unless you are a mechanic yourself. Three dots of enthusiasm
2: and a cup of hard work.
3: Recipes of Gippsland.
1: Recipes of Gippsland, that time of the week doesn't have to be a recipe of food. Today, we have a recipe for writing a good resume. Simon Ortega from Moi has been, you've written a few resumes in your time, Simon.
4: Yeah, absolutely. Yeah, so I run Gippsland Resumes, and I've been an employment consultant before. So, yeah, I've seen a few resumes and written a few resumes.
1: Amazing. So you help other people write resumes.
4: Yeah, that's right. That's right. So the
1: What?
4: best advice I could give
1: Yeah.
4: for resumes is just 3 steps, really. And if resume was a cake, the first step, well, you need a third of a cup of knowing your audience. So if you didn't do that properly, it's sort of like giving a fairy cake to someone who likes death metal. They can eat the cake, but it's not going to resonate as well as it could. And the second step is, well, a third of a cup of putting your best ingredients first. So what we want to communicate on the resume is what's called the CC, character and competence. So you want to communicate strengths at the very top, if possible. And the final step, you need a third of a cup of showing achievements. So if you can put metrics on it, that's even better. But a lot of people position themselves as sort of like position descriptions with legs, but they don't actually put all of the individual achievements they've done. So, for example, they've increased sales 30% over 1 year or something like that. If you can have metrics on it, that can really help the resume stand out. And it is getting more competitive now. So, I hope those 3 little tips can help.
1: They are good tips. Thank you very much, Simon Ortega from Gippsland Resumes. Is giving your resume, if you're handing it in by paper, a little spray of perfume and, a couple of stickers, does that help? That's what I used to do when I was applying for waitressing jobs in my 20s.
4: Yeah, I've never heard of that one.
1: I think it worked. I think it worked.
4: I think it might work for the
1: Make it
4: right.
1: stand out, coloured paper.
4: It is, well, they say in marketing, that's called the purple cow. If you can make your resume stand out just by that little bit extra effort, then that does actually work. But I've never quite heard of that one. That's the first time for me. But
1: Simon, it's 7:30 and it's local news time. Thank you very much for your recipe for resumes.
5: ABC Gippsland Local News, I'm Bex Simmons. Morwell East Football Netball Club has finally been approved to move to the North Gippsland Football Netball League next year. Morwell East has now made four attempts to move out of the Mid-Gippsland Football League, saying they're travelling too far each weekend and recruiting has become very difficult. The move means the club will lose its under-13s netball side, but President Colin King says they will develop a pathway for young netballers to play. He hopes the league shift gives the club a fresh start.
6: To join North Gippsland, have a lot of clubs close by, maintains our past recruiting standards. We've really struggled since the Alberton League sides come into Mid-Gippsland to recruit from the Traralgon postcode. So hopefully, a strong, stable club again.
5: East Gippsland Shire Council is calling for lasting solutions to roads in the region and a $120 million upgrade to Bensdale's emergency department ahead of the state election. As part of its election year advocacy priorities, the council is calling for $1.5 billion in statewide regional roads maintenance. Other priorities include a focus on the forestry transition and reform of the Emergency Services and Volunteers Fund levy. Mayor Jody Ashworth says East Gippsland is a nationally significant food and freight region, so its roads need to be fit for purpose.
7: We want to see safe roads for people to travel on around East Gippsland and around Victoria and Australia for all those reasons of tourism, freight, moving food and also emergency services.
5: Police are carrying out firearm storage inspections across Wellington and East Gippsland as part of a new compliance operation. Lily Cristanto reports.
8: Police say officers will visit licensed firearm owners to check their firearms are being stored safely and in line with legal requirements. They'll also be speaking with license holders aged over 70 about planning ahead, including what happens to firearms they no longer use. More than 50 firearms have been stolen from farm locations across Victoria in the 12 months to March. A firearms amnesty is also in place, allowing people to hand in unregistered firearms and related items without facing prosecution.
5: Local advocacy group One Gippsland says the recent World Cities Summit in Singapore was a great opportunity to strengthen international relationships with the region. The summit is a global event where government and industry experts share practical solutions for growth and development. One Gippsland chair Nathan Hersey was joined by Simon Johnson from Food and Fibre Gippsland to talk about energy transition. Mr. Hersey says the summit provided a valuable opportunity to discuss challenges facing the region.
9: I believe it represents an exciting opportunity to showcase our strengths as a region whilst also learning from regions that are facing similar opportunities and challenges throughout the world.
5: Two not-for-profit health and support organisations have merged in Mallacoota in an effort to boost support for the region's ageing population. Mallacoota District Health and Support Services will now be bolstered by extra resources from the organisation Life Without Barriers, which provides social and community services across Australia. Life Without Barriers executive lead Neil Egan says the priority is to provide a service for older residents so they remain in the community and get the support they need.
10: That community itself is quite unique, where they're located. It's a really aging population, so we think support needs will be greater kind of into the future. Well, we would definitely see opportunity to bring in more support and more depth of services to that community.
5: Police are appealing for witnesses after an alleged hit and run in Sale last month. Police say the driver of a red vehicle collided with a black BMW on York Street just before midday on the 15th of June. It's alleged the offending driver failed to stop and exchange details after the crash, which caused damage to the BMW. Anyone who witnessed the incident or has information is urged to contact Crime Stoppers. Taking another look at the top story, after four attempts at switching leagues, Morwell East has been given the go-ahead to move from Mid-Gippy to the North Gippy Football League next year. To the weather, partly cloudy with a very high chance of showers this afternoon and evening, becoming less likely the further we head east. Snow falling above 1,000 metres in West Gippsland, above 1,300 in East Gippsland. Tops of 15 degrees in Druin and Leongatha, 16 in the Valley and Foster, 17 in Sale and Bensdale, 10 at Omeo and 18 at Mallacoota. For more news at any time, visit abc.net.au/Gippsland or download ABC Listen. I'm Bec Simmons and that's the latest ABC Gippsland local news.
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12: Good morning, Niamh Owens with you on a green and gold day four in Glasgow. The action in the pool has wrapped up after an incredible display from the Dolphins team. The athletics program has kicked off and there's plenty to celebrate on the track as well. Rose Davies has taken out the 10,000 metres in stunning fashion, biding her time until the last kilometre before making a move to win Australia's first athletics gold of the meet by a whopping 11 seconds.
13: It's my first big win ever, and yeah, to do it at the Commonwealth Games is a dream come true. I'm going to enjoy it because these moments come once in a lifetime, and I'm so happy I got good cheaters.
12: Big thanks to Channel 7 for the audio used in this update. Ulrich Muller got pipped on the line of the T38 100 metres, finishing with silver. In gymnastics, James Hardy won bronze on the rings. And after she was disappointed with her performance in Birmingham 2022, Kate McDonald was flawless today, winning gold in the uneven bars.
14: Now is her chance, is now her time.
15: Dismount, full twisting, double tuck.
16: She has waited for that moment in a Commonwealth Games.
12: There's been a gold rush in the pool. Jenna Forrester won the punishing 400 metres individual medley. Meg Harris got the better of Molly O in the 100 freestyle. It was an Aussie clean sweep for the second Comm Games in a row, with Shayna Jack taking bronze. In the 100 metres breaststroke SB9, Beau Matthews was dominant in victory, while Tim Hodge had a nervous wait before judges disqualified two swimmers and he moved into the bronze. In the women's 50 metres butterfly, Alex Perkins added to her own gold tally, and Sam Williamson won the 50 metres breaststroke. The Aussies filled the podium in the men's 800 metres freestyle with Sam Short up top, and the women's 4x200 metres freestyle relay team secured our seventh gold in the pool overnight with a dominant performance. That medal tally, the Aussies 50-nafty-nafty.
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1: Now, we're checking in where you were and what happened for you at 2 p.m. yesterday when this sound, if your phone connected properly to the National Emergency Alert System, if you heard this sound through your phone. Did it give you a bit of a fright? I nearly jumped out of my skin. I was having a hot cup of tea and my phone suddenly made that sound, even though you think of all people I would know that it was on the way. I completely forgot. Where were you? Diane says, I was enjoying the warmth of the winter sun in my garden. I wondered what the odd noise was and thought, oh, it's 2 p.m. My partner's phone didn't receive the alert and it's an Android. That's from Diane. And we're hearing really mixed reports of people getting or not getting the emergency alert yesterday. It was just a test to test a new system, an Australian-wide emergency alert system. This one says, I was on a plane when the alert went out, and, yeah, clearly approximately a third of the passengers were not on aeroplane mode as we all heard the alert. Thank you for that text in. That's really interesting. This is ABC Gippsland. Certainly heard from my kids that at their schools, that at 2 o'clock, there were phones in bags and pockets and everywhere that they shouldn't be making that sound, and a lot of kids getting caught out there. This is ABC Gippsland. We're also talking about buying secondhand cars this morning. Your stories. Did you get a real gem? Or like we heard earlier from a local mechanic saying, look, every second day he gets someone coming in with a car saying, oh, I've got all these problems already and I just bought this secondhand car recently. Hearing your thoughts around secondhand cars today, and I don't know if you're a Seinfeld fan. I think I've watched it through like countless times. But remember when George buys a secondhand car, and he buys it just because he thinks it's actor John Voight's car. It turns out it's not the actor John Voight, but this is the moment he walks into Jerry's apartment.
17: New car!

0: No, I decided to go with an 89 LeBaron.
1: A LeBaron?
2: I thought consumer said Volvo was the car.
0: What consumer? I'm the consumer.
2: Huh? Seems like a strange choice.
0: Well, maybe so. But it was good enough for Mr. John Voight.
3: So he thinks it's John Voight's car. It's not. Anyway, it's a very funny episode. It's talking secondhand cars, Adam Ainsworth and Renee Walker from Newborough. Now, I'm going to swear on the radio, but this is the name of the event. And they're pretty big events that happen all around Australia, including here in Gippsland, the Shitbox Rallies, where, well, definitely buying secondhand cars. Adam and Renee, good morning.
4: Morning, how are you?
5: Morning.
3: Good. So you would have gone through a few secondhand cars if these secondhand car rallies are what you're interested in. What do you look for?
4: We got a Toyota Corolla from 1991, and just nice and reliable car. So we got lucky, it only had 200,000 Ks, and we only paid $900. So.
3: Oh, wow. It sounds like Toyota Corollas are getting a bit of a mention this morning as being quite reliable. Are they quite easy to fix? Is that part of it too?
4: Yeah, the older ones are quite simple at least too, so it's nice and easy to work on yourself.
3: When you're competing in these rallies, the shitbox rallies, tell us about what they are, what you do, because your car would get a bit of a workout, right?
4: Yeah, so the rally we're participating in coming up in August is an event from Adelaide to Darwin. And we travel up in all the back roads up to Darwin. So the car would cop a fair hiding, I suppose. Yeah.
3: And Renee, so your partners, Adam and Renee, and this is what brings you together?
5: Yeah, so we've been mates for a long time and had been talking about it for quite a few, like a couple of years, I would say, but never really being in the position to take on the fundraising side of the event. And then when we got together, we also, funnily enough, decided to do the Shitbox Rally as well, and it certainly brought us together a lot. We also do it because it's for Cancer Council, and that is something that's quite personal to us too. Having family members and friends who have experienced cancer and or passed away from cancer, so it's something that we can do to help, I think, is also a really big one as well.
3: This is getting a little bit off track because we're talking about secondhand cars, but how did you meet? What's your love story?
5: We were friends in high school, and we probably didn't like each other that much early on, or you know, we were a bit sussed on each other. But as we grew up, I think both of us matured a little bit and realized that we like each other, and it happened quite slowly. It was very cute. He's not someone who is very obvious, so it was nice to hear him say that he liked me. I thought that was very sweet.
3: Aww, Adam. How do you go together during the car rally in your 1991 Toyota Corolla, and you're on the back roads, and there'd be some moments that would get a little scary, a little hairy, some skid outs, and look, following maps with a loved one at the best of times can lead to some arguments. How do you go together?
5: We work really well together. I think that we're quite lucky because we were friends. We kind of got the communication part down pat pretty early. I think I can tell when he's getting frustrated, and he can tell when I'm getting a bit frustrated, and we both look at each other and go, all right, we need a breather. Let's go and take ourselves into time out for a little bit or something.
4: It's easy in the car too. We share a lot of the same taste in music and can just chill off to that sort of.
5: I think dating a friend is important because you can just be with each other with no expectations.
3: What sort of music do you pump in the car, Adam?
4: Older rock, a lot of that. What else? What genre would you say?
5: Oh, he loves his Aussie pub music as well. So Play Lunch or a couple of those real Aussie bands as well. He's very Australiana, I feel like, which is really good for the Adelaide to Darwin travel.
4: It suits the vibe.
3: You're hearing from Adam and Renee from Newborough. They're entering the shitbox rally together recently, coming up in August. There's many of them around, even through Gippsland sometimes. Is your car painted up and decorated?
5: Yes.
4: So, yeah, we have... it was red, a nice faded red when we bought it, and we've painted up quite a number of little white squares, and we're using that as part of our fundraiser so people can donate and help us decorate the car. They can paint on a little square.
5: We brought some acrylic markers. And then we'll clear coat it so it should stay on. And then anything that anyone paints on our car will come across with us from Adelaide to Darwin.
4: So we've got some, you know, nice artworks from kids or messages of support.
3: Now, the original thing that we were meant to talk about, but I love the path we've gone down, a little bit like getting lost mid shitbox rally and ending up on a different back road. What's your tip for buying a used car?
4: Be thorough in your look underneath it. Bring a mechanic if you can. It helps. My brother's a mechanic. but be a bit pickier. Like, don't get your rose-tinted glasses on the first one you see and go and look at a few of them. You'll start to notice what's good or bad.
5: Yeah.
3: Thanks, Adam and Renee. Good luck in August. I feel like we'll have to check in with you on the way.
5: That's right. Would it be all right if we just quickly mention, if you were wanting to donate to the Shitbox Rally or our team, you can follow us at our Facebook page at Big Time Shitbox Rally Spring 2026.
3: All right. Thank you very much, Adam and Renee from Newborough. Yes, it's the name of the event. So I did check if we could say the name of the event on the radio, and there was approval for that. So sorry if the name of the event was a little offensive to you on ABC Gippsland Radio this morning. 13 minutes to 8. Talking used cars, hey, heaps of texts coming in. This one says, buying secondhand, pre-purchase inspection. Pre-purchase inspection by a reputable mechanic or service. Lots of texts coming in about where you were when the alarm went off as well, saying, and a lot of people saying that emergency alert, the Australian-wide Oz alert, that the test was yesterday at 2 o'clock, that some people didn't receive it. And just unbelievable, this one. From Jackie saying, I was on a plane when the alert went off and about a third of passengers had their phones buzzing when they were meant to be on aeroplane mode. Sounds a bit like kids getting caught out in our schools as well when they weren't meant to have phones. This text from Amija Az in Yallourn North, good morning, says, g'day, best rule I use when looking at secondhand cars. Is that remembering secondhand cars will have secondhand problems. Also, buying a secondhand car with a roadworthy doesn't mean it's good. A lot of people know where to get a dodgy roadworthy. That's from Amija Az in Yallourn North. Mark Woods is from Traralgon and is a lawyer here in Gippsland. Mark, you're going to give us some tips on buying a used car, but firstly, where were you at 2 o'clock? Did you get a fright with that alert coming through?
6: G'day, Mim. No, I didn't get a fright because it didn't go off.
3: Right. A lot of people are saying that.
6: I was in Traralgon in court, and I'm very sensitive to having phones go off in court for obvious reasons. So I was waiting for it, and 1 minute past two, nothing happened. 2 minutes past two, and there were all these people's phones going off around me, but sadly not me.
3: So you were in court and there was a buzz around.
6: Oh, yes. But there were also a lot of people whose phones didn't go off. And they were like me, looking at their phone, wondering what's wrong with us.
3: Yeah, interesting, Mark Woods. Well, I guess it was a test, and so it didn't fully pass this time around at 2
6: Apparently
3: p.m. yesterday. Well, I think you didn't fail. I think the system might have it in a way. Mark Woods, if you do buy a car that turns out to be a lemon, and we heard from a local mechanic earlier who said that every couple of days he gets someone come in who's shaking their head, pulling out their hair, going, oh, no, I've spent so much money on this secondhand car, because it is, they're big investments, they're big chunks of savings or a loan, and saying it's already got problems. Do you actually have any rights?
6: You certainly do, Min. The first thing to work out is how you buy it. And there are two ways of buying a used car. Firstly, from a licensed motor car trader, they're the initials LMCT, and the other is simply buying it privately. The second is whether you buy it from a bloke who's put it on the nature strip on one of your local highways, or whether you're buying it on Facebook Marketplace or some other way online. Essentially, you don't have any rights when you're buying it privately. That's the bottom line. The person has to provide you with a roadworthy, or say that they're selling it without a roadworthy. But either way, you've got no guarantee of clear title. You've got absolutely no warranty. And that's why some people will say it's cheaper to buy it that way. If you buy it from a licensed motor car trader, you've got three big advantages. The first is there's what's called a statutory warranty. What that means is that the car salesperson has to guarantee the performance of that car for 3 months or 5,000 kilometres, whichever occurs first. The second is they've got to guarantee the title. That is, it's not stolen, or it's not hocked up to the hilt to some bank or a finance company who have got a hold over it. And the third is they've got to give you what's called a cooling off period. So if you sign the contract today on a Tuesday, you've got until Thursday to change your mind. And if you do, then you simply say, sorry, I've changed my mind, I want my deposit back, and they've got to give it back to you. Now, there are some exceptions to those. For example, if the car's already done more than 160,000 Ks, then the warranty doesn't apply. If you're buying in the name of your business, or if you're a farming enterprise and you're buying it under your company name, then you don't get that statutory warranty. But if you're just an ordinary person buying a used car, then you get those three protections.
3: Do you hear from many people who have to follow up because they got a dodgy car?
6: Oh, plenty of them pop into the office seeking advice. There are lots of cheaper ways to get around problems with cars, principally by using the Consumer Affairs Victoria website, and that leads you to VCAT. So I'm frequently saying to people who pop in for legal advice, look, have a crack at making an application for VCAT to get your money back, or to get the repairs done, rather than seek to take people through the courts.
3: Thank you very much, Mark Woods, local lawyer here in Gippsland. This text, we were talking earlier about Labor. I guess we'll know more today what's going to happen. Ben Carroll versus Jacinta Allen for leadership. Currently, the election's in November. This text says, seeing Labor's true colours now, the polls have swung against them. Now we have a chaotic scramble to cling to their well-paid jobs. It's not about what's good for Victoria. It's self-preservation we're seeing. And we're talking about 2 o'clock yesterday, if that alarm went off for you and what happened. Craig in Sale, unlucky, was taking a swing at golf. Craig says, I was on the sixth green at the Sale Golf Club, literally about to attempt to make a 5-foot putt for par when my phone went off. We need to know, Craig, did you have a good shot, or did the sound distract you and put you off? And another person saying that they were going to a funeral at 2 o'clock and they were all instructed to leave their phones in the car so as not to disrupt the funeral. You're about to meet a young person who has broken a world record. A young person in Warragul. That's happening in a moment here on ABC Gippsland.

0: Linda Ronstadt. It's so easy. And you're going to meet Akshay now, who has broken a world record. Akshay is from Warragul. Hi.
1: Hi.
0: Good morning. What's happened? What have you done?
1: So I'll introduce myself first of all.
0: Yeah.
1: Hi, I'm Akshay Poulter. I'm 12 years old. And I enjoy sports, fitness, and love challenging myself. Tennis is my favorite sport, and I love setting goals and working hard to achieve them. So I recently broke the kids' world record for the most sit-ups in 30 seconds. Now I'm aiming for even bigger challenges. I'm very excited to be here today.
0: Okay, so what's the world record for a kid? You're 12 years old for sit-ups, and what have you broken? What have you achieved?
1: So the previous world record was, I think it was 31, and now I did 35.
0: Amazing. Do you have to, how have you verified that? Is that actually through the Guinness World Records, or just this is a personal challenge and you've found on the internet who the champion is?
1: So it's like the Guinness World Record books. Like, I was just, so I recently fractured my wrist, so I couldn't play much tennis. Instead of giving up, I decided to focus on building my core strength while I fully recover. So in June, my sister started a push-up challenge, which involved my mum, dad, and myself too. So that really motivated me to do sit-ups instead of push-ups. So my sister has always been my role model, and my parents have always encouraged us both to work hard, never give up, and stay active.
0: Okay, what's your next challenge, Akshay?
1: Doing consecutive sit-ups is my next challenge.
0: Okay, and what's your goal?
1: My goal is to become the best tennis player in the world one day. I want to represent my country, keep challenging myself, and inspire others to work hard, stay active, never give up. I would also thank God, who gave me strength all the time. I also hope that one day I can help people in need and make a positive difference in their lives.
0: Look, thank you so much for speaking. Akshay in Warragul, who has done the most push-ups of any kid. Craig in Sale was letting us know that at 2 o'clock yesterday, the Oz alert went off on his phone just as he was taking a shot at golf. And he says, yeah, missed by that much. And I think, Craig, if the siren didn't go off on your phone, you would have definitely got that shot. Lots of texts coming in. I'll get through them while you go to news and AM. And I'll be back with you at 8:30. I'm looking forward to hanging out again. It is 8 o'clock here on ABC Gippsland. I'm Mim, and I'll catch you in a moment.
2: Good morning, Natasha McFarlane with ABC News. Labor MPs are beginning to arrive at Parliament ahead of a meeting where Premier Jacinta Allen will face a leadership challenge at 10 o'clock. Her deputy Ben Carroll yesterday declared his intention to

0: run for the top job after a cross-factional delegation of ministers and MPs informed Ms Allen she had lost the support of caucus. The ABC understands the Premier's supporters expect her to lose the vote. Ms Allen has indicated she will contest a leadership ballot even if she loses a spill motion. When asked if another member of the party's left faction would nominate, Attorney General Sonia Kilkenny has remained tight-lipped.
1: As I said, those will be matters for the Parliamentary Labor Party, but I'm here today as Minister of this Government and the Premier has my support.
0: While also arriving at Parliament, Liberal MP Georgie Crozier says a change in the Labor Party's leadership won't change much for Victorians.
2: Well, that's up to the Labor Party, but what Victorians want is they want this government gone. We desperately need change. It's not a change of premiers, it's a change of government.
0: The Federal Resources Minister is leaving the door open to an extension of the government's cut to the fuel excise. The 16% per litre discount is due to end this weekend, but the government is weighing up whether the relief should continue amid ongoing instability in the Middle East. Madeleine King says the government isn't ruling anything out.
3: The government is very much aware of the pressure the increase in fuel prices does put on Australian families, and we have taken action in the past and will continue to monitor how these prices do affect people and seek to deliver that kind of relief as best we can.
0: The West Australian city of Karratha could become home to the nation's third oil refinery as part of a federal government push to secure the nation's fuel supplies. The WA and federal governments will jointly fund a $4 million feasibility study for the large-scale refinery to be built by chemical company Perdaman. Australia currently imports about 90% of its liquid fuels, with only two refineries still operating onshore. The French president is promising every available resource to fight raging wildfires, saying the crisis is the most severe to face France since the Second World War. On a visit of the worst-hit region around Bordeaux, Emmanuel Macron has stressed the priority is to save lives. He says France will take every measure to preserve life.
4: Doubtless, tomorrow will be more complicated than today. The priority is, of course, saving lives. So when we need to relocate to save lives, we relocate. When we need to sacrifice forest or sometimes property to save lives, we do it.
0: Britain's new Prime Minister Andy Burnham has met with Ukrainian President Volodymyr Zelensky at a naval base in Portsmouth. It's his first meeting with the foreign leader since taking office last week. Mr. Burnham says he intends to visit Ukraine and continue working with Mr. Zelensky on the issues he faces in the war against Russia.
5: Overall, it was a very warm meeting. I thought I would get on well with him, and I did. I intend to visit soon, and we will build this and we will work through the different issues that President Zelensky has, many of which we've gone into today.
0: And Australia has extended its lead at the top of the Commonwealth Games medal tally, winning 9 golds on a dominant fourth day of competition. Jessica Stewart is in Glasgow.
6: It was another night of domination from the Australians in the pool, with the Dolphins claiming 7 golds and sweeping the medals in 2 events. Meg Harris claimed gold, Molly O'Callaghan silver and Shayna Jack bronze as the green and gold swept the women's 100-metre freestyle for the second games in a row before Sam Short led another all-Australian podium in the men's 800-metre freestyle. Out of the pool, Rose Davies surged home to claim Australia's first athletics gold in the women's 10,000 metres, while gymnast Kate McDonald triumphed on the uneven bars earlier in the day.
0: To the weather, there's a severe weather warning for possible damaging winds over alpine peaks from this afternoon and southwest coastal areas from this evening. For the state, scattered showers extending from the west, becoming isolated across the northern plains and east Gippsland. Showers falling as snow above 900 metres in the evening and possible small hail near the southwest coast. Isolated thunderstorms in the far southwest in the evening. For Melbourne, partly cloudy, a very high chance of showers, most likely this afternoon and evening, heading for a top of 17 degrees. Tomorrow, showers and 13. Thursday, a shower or 2, 13 again. Right now, it's 10 degrees in the city. ABC News.
7: Good morning. Welcome to AM. I'm Melissa Clark in Canberra, coming to you from Ngunnawal country and acknowledging other custodians. On today's program, Victorian Premier Jacinta Allen fights to keep her job, but would a change in leadership do anything to help Labor's fading election hopes?
8: The risk, obviously, for the Labor Party is it reinforces a bias or prejudice in the electorate that it's time for a change.
7: And Europe's burning, and as Australia heads towards summer, should we also be worried? But first, the Treasury Department has warned the global oil market is increasingly vulnerable as weaker buffers against supply shocks caused by the ongoing US-Iran war. Reduced strategic reserves, disruptions to alternative trade routes to the Strait of Hormuz, and Ukrainian strikes on Russian oil facilities are all affecting global supply and pricing. The federal government is weighing up whether to extend discounts on taxes on petrol and diesel, which are due to expire at the end of the week. Evelyn Manfield reports from Parliament House.
9: As the US-Iran war continues, in Canberra, Treasury is sounding the alarm, telling Jim Chalmers crude oil prices are likely to remain high and could further intensify. Last week, the oil price climbed above $100 a barrel.
10: That takes a little bit of time to flow through to Australian fuel prices because most of our petrol, in one way or another, is imported.
9: That's energy expert at the Grattan Institute, Alison Reeves. Now, according to the Treasury briefing, the oil market is also more vulnerable now than it was at the beginning of this war in February.
10: I think we should probably get used to prices being higher than what they were before the war for quite a prolonged period of time, if only because there's just a lot of uncertainty. And when things are uncertain, people tend to hedge their bets by charging high prices.
9: Jim Chalmers says a permanent end to the war can't happen soon enough, with Australians paying too hefty a price. But the warning from the Treasury comes as the government's 16-cent a litre cut to the fuel excise is due to finish.
11: Would it be wise for the government to extend it further?
12: Well, perhaps politically wise, not economically wise.
9: Economist Chris Richardson says that's because a lower fuel price could add to Australia's inflation problem.
12: If governments give us more money, and that's what these subsidies are, then that makes it more challenging to bring inflation down. The longer this conflict lasts, the less good the case is to do anything. We're going to have to live with higher prices.
9: Shadow Energy Minister Dan Tehan wouldn't be drawn on the best course of action.
13: There's $1 trillion of debt. There is what is happening in the Middle East at the moment, and also then what will be the impact on cost of living.
9: With the price and availability of oil on the government's mind, today it's beginning to assess the possibility of building a new oil refinery in WA, being proposed by a company called Perdaman. Australia currently has two refineries in Brisbane and Geelong. And while this $4 million is only for examining the viability of another, if it does get up, it'll be the first built since the 60s. The Grattan Institute's Energy and Climate Change Program Director, Alison Reeve, says the feasibility work is important because it might not stack up.
10: Even if we built a brand new refinery, we would have to most probably import oil from overseas in order to use it in that refinery. And that doesn't really reduce our reliance on overseas products at all. It's very hard to see anyone building another refinery in Australia at any point in time soon.
9: That's unless, she says, it was being built to replace one of the refineries or if it was for fuel security reasons rather than commercial.
7: Evelyn Manfield reporting there. Now, Madeleine King is the Federal Resources Minister. She's in Karratha today with the Prime Minister and the WA Premier, and she joined me earlier. Minister, thanks for speaking to AM this morning.
3: Oh, it's a pleasure. Thanks, Mel.
7: I just want to start with the current fuel prices we're seeing, because oil's been back over $100 a barrel. This is going to flow through to petrol and diesel users. The tax discounts that are currently in place, they're due to wrap up at the start of August, which is really only a week away. Is the government going to extend those tax cuts?
3: Well, those future decisions will be made at the time. And I know that time is coming, you know, right at us. But as we all are aware, this conflict in the Middle East and appears to be sadly spreading just continues to cause instability in that global energy market and those oil prices. And I think your package there before said how they'll continue to fluctuate. But the government is very much aware of the pressure the increase in fuel prices does put on Australian families, and we have taken action in the past and we'll continue to monitor how these prices do affect people and seek to deliver that kind of relief as best we can.
7: So it's a possibility that they could be extended, it's just not a decision that's been made yet?
3: Yeah, we won't rule anything out, and we've done so much around fuel security that makes sure there is fuel available for consumers with the fuel and fertiliser security facility, as well as developing the fuel security reserve as well. But as to the excise, the Treasurer and the Prime Minister and the ARC team will consider that over the course of the week.
7: We have seen diesel under particular pressure, and those Ukrainian strikes on oil facilities in Russia is also having an impact on the global market for diesel in particular. If the government makes moves on both the heavy vehicle user charge and fuel excise, so what affects both petrol and diesel, do you want to keep moving them in tandem, or is there a possibility that you could look at further concessions for diesel but not for petrol, for example?
3: Oh, look, that really is a decision yet to be made, but I expect that they go hand in hand just because of the complexity of how you manage an excise literally through the bowser. But as we know in Australia, diesel is consumed mainly through the agricultural industry and the mining industry. So it is, I agree, it's somewhat different, but nonetheless, you try and keep things as simple as you can on excise just for the transactional cost of it.
7: Now, the government today is announcing this pre-feasibility study into the possibility of a new fuel refinery in Western Australia with chemical company Perdaman. What does this pre-feasibility study involve?
3: Well, this is really important, the work being done by Perdaman. Perdaman is a great Western Australian company that is developing our largest urea fertiliser refinery, and that's what we're going to visit today, where we're going to also talk about this feasibility study for a new large-scale oil refinery in Western Australia. So this is about fuel security for the whole nation, but of course WA is now left without any fuel refining capacity after the closure of BP and Kwinana in 2021. So that is a really important initiative that we will look at where this could go. Can it happen? We are able to import crude oil. Crude oil can be stored for longer, but really importantly, the combination of that in fuel security as well as the security of fertiliser through the Perdaman Urea project here in Karratha, which the government has been behind from the very beginning, are two very important projects.
7: When it comes to having more fuel refining capacity in country in Australia, as we just heard from Alison Reeve, the energy expert, she's suggesting, look, you might just be switching from needing to rely on imported refined fuel to relying on imported crude oil. Does it really make that much difference when we still need to import raw materials anyway?
3: Well, there's two reasons it makes a great difference. Firstly, is literally sovereign capacity in knowing how to do it. Being able to have a capacity on the West Coast to refine crude oil into this product. And I note there is some prospect of crude oil discoveries off the West Coast of Australia. But it is correct, we would need to import crude oil as well. And that's exactly what happened at the BP refinery. But the difference with crude oil, the unrefined product, is it is storable and storable for much, much longer, almost permanently, than refined petroleum. So you can bring it in and have it sit in a vessel for some amount of time before you need to refine it. And that's a critical difference in times of crisis.
7: And to make the economics of a new fuel refinery process viable, does the federal government need to offer support beyond what's currently available to the existing refineries in Geelong and Brisbane? Is that a possibility that your government's willing to entertain, or is this just a case of saying to Perdaman, if you can build it, you would have the same support that the refineries in Geelong and Brisbane have?
3: Yeah, well, I think we need to take this one step at a time. But the thing about Perdaman is they have proven themselves to get things done. And that's what we're seeing today at the Perdaman Ceres Urea Project. It's taken Vikas Rambel, the chairman, a number of years to get this going, but we're going to see today a national sovereign capacity in fertiliser. And so for a company like Perdaman to come to government and say, we're going to look at this. This government is happy to combine with the state government to see if we can make it happen. And that's why feasibility studies are important, because you don't want to be going into a wholly uneconomic. It's got to have some strength behind it, and I believe it has.
0: When it comes to both the expansion of fertiliser manufacturing that you're visiting today to have more urea made here in Australia, the prospect of more oil refining in Australia, these are industries that are significant greenhouse gas emitters. Is having more of this done in Australia going to make it harder to hit targets of reaching net zero emissions by 2050?
3: Look, there's no doubt in a perfect world where the transition, energy transition was able to be smoother and there wasn't such conflict, we would have a different trajectory perhaps to net zero. And the important thing is we have legislated for this. This government is absolutely committed to driving down emissions. But we do need fuel and we do need our energy security, whether that be...
0: So this will mean more emissions in the between now and 2050?
3: Well, any facility, and that includes the urea facility, as well as any oil refinery, as in any gas project as well, is if they go over the threshold, they will be subject to the safeguard mechanism. No one is exempt from that, and that is the government's method of making sure we do drive down industrial emissions.
0: Federal Resources Minister Madeleine King, thanks very much for joining AM this morning.
3: Thanks, Mel. It's a pleasure to be in Karratha.
0: And thank you for your company this morning on AM, where it's 16 minutes past 8. Victorian Premier Jacinta Allen's political career is hanging in the balance this morning. She's a leader under siege, fighting to retain her position after a delegation of ministers urged her to step down yesterday. Deputy Premier Ben Carroll is preparing to challenge for the top job, with a spill motion expected this morning. Oliver Gordon reports.
14: Victorian Premier Jacinta Allen is in the fight of her political life. On Monday, six of her ministers telling her she's lost the support of caucus, and her deputy, Ben Carroll, declaring his intention to lead the party. But just last month, Mr Carroll threw his support behind the Premier.
15: I want to serve Jacinta Allen.
14: And in the month before that, Ms Allen's now challenger made this comment.
15: I've got a young daughter at home, and I couldn't be more proud to make sure she grows up knowing that I supported Jacinta Allen to be a world-class Premier and get re-elected in her own right.
14: Now, though, he's saying although the decision is not easy, the stakes at the upcoming election are too high. If Ms Allen doesn't step aside, it's expected a leadership spill will be called. If neither the leader nor the deputy concede, it will go to a weeks-long vote among Victorian Labor Party rank and file. Not what an on-the-nose Victorian Labor government needs ahead of November's state election.
16: All these decisions are a risk-first-reward proposition.
14: Tony Barry is co-director of the political polling and research company Redbridge.
16: The risk, obviously, for the Labor Party is it reinforces a bias or prejudice in the electorate, that their time has come, that it's time for a change. But there is always a bit of a Hail Mary with these things. It might work. You never really know until it happens.
14: Redbridge polling from earlier this month showed the Victorian leader's approval rating plummeting.
16: Yeah, net minus 42 is a very poor number. By way of contrast, Scott Morrison in his final week as Prime Minister was net minus 25. A number that low, it's very, very hard to win an election, no matter what your buffer in seats is, and they've got 16 seats.
14: Victorian opposition leader Jess Wilson has been quick to capitalise on the government's internal struggles.
17: It doesn't matter. Another Labor Premier, Ben Carroll, is Jacinta Allen's 2IC. He's been sitting next to her in the parliament, making the same decisions, supporting her decisions.
14: Former Victorian Liberal Premier Ted Baillieu resigned under internal pressure in 2013 and shared his views.
18: I was asked what advice I might give Jacinta, and I said, well, I don't really want to give advice, but the singular piece of advice I'd give her would be put Victoria first.
14: Ms Allen was first elected to the Victorian Parliament in 1999. In 2023, she inherited the role of Premier following the resignation of Daniel Andrews. She's yet to lead her party to a state election, a goal it appears she's not yet ready to give up on.
0: That report by Oliver Gordon and Bridget Fitzgerald. As the CSIRO tests a cluster of dead and sick birds found in South Australia, there are growing fears the H5 bird flu virus is now spreading between local wildlife. Australia already has at least 20 confirmed cases, and the recent discovery of 5 dead birds in one location has prompted renewed calls by environmentalists for stronger action. Annie Guest reports.
19: 5.5 weeks since a migratory Antarctic seabird became Australia's first confirmed case of the deadly H5 bird flu strain, the rising number of Australian species affected is worrying scientist and BirdLife Australia CEO Kate Miller.
20: This is a very concerning development. The virus is now spreading into local bird populations.
19: Well, the government officials say it's too early to tell, that needs to be confirmed, that there's local transmission.
20: It is definitely more likely than not.
19: The CSIRO is testing 7 greater crested terns, which are a cousin of the seagull, after suspected new cases on South Australia's southern coastline in recent days, including a cluster of 5 at Southend, 4 hours from Adelaide. The Federal Agriculture Minister, Julie Collins, says scientists will try to determine whether or not there's been local transmission between Australian birds.
21: We have no evidence of any transmission in Australia in terms of the H5 bird flu at this point in time. We have no mass mortalities being recorded. We have no bird flu in our poultry or agriculture systems, and the risk to human health remains low.
19: But Kate Miller from BirdLife Australia doesn't think authorities are doing enough to avoid mass wildlife mortality or the heavy losses of infected poultry seen in the United States and Europe.
20: The susceptible species lists haven't been released, response plans haven't been made available publicly, and, you know, the funding calls that we've been making for weeks now are yet to be responded to.
19: Poultry farmers have been advised not to let birds free range during the H5 outbreak. Even so, South Australia's Primary Industries Minister, Claire Scriven, describes it as a high possibility that poultry will get infected. And SA's Chief Vet, Sky Fruin, says authorities are preparing for the worst, given high mortality overseas.
22: This does bring some unwelcome news. We are stepping up monitoring. We are already doing a huge amount of surveillance.
19: BirdLife Australia's Kate Miller wants governments to commit more money for protecting wildlife in an effort to keep them safe from the virus.
22: We've got programs that have lapsed, you know, federal funding on islands that has finished, but also fox control. Foxes that we know are vectors for moving viruses around.
19: But with hundreds of birds tested nationwide, Julie Collins is confident the response is on track.
21: So we are monitoring this incredibly closely, and our early investments of over $113 million for bird flu preparedness as part of our $2 billion additional investment in biosecurity are really showing us what that investment has been worthwhile.
0: Federal Agriculture Minister Julie Collins there ending Annie Guest's report. Heading overseas, firefighters in Spain and France are working desperately to try and gain the upper hand over massive wildfires, with temperatures expected to soar again in the coming days. Fires have already swept across vast tracts of both countries, forcing communities to flee and even threatening the French city of Bordeaux. Nick Grimm reports.
23: Waterbombing aircraft doing what they can to slow the flames, dumping seawater scooped up from off the coast of France. Along with thousands of firefighters on the ground, the effort to battle the wildfires is at fever pace ahead of heatwave conditions expected tomorrow. And around the city of Bordeaux, locals can only watch the fires get closer. When we see the speed it was spreading, this woman says, yes, we're scared. We're scared that this gets into the city. This man says, it's incredible, I would say cataclysmic. People have lost their houses and have been forced to leave their homes. It's truly catastrophic and unprecedented. Neighbouring Spain, locals face the same extreme conditions. Hundreds of thousands of people have been forced to flee their homes after days of relentless flames attacking populated areas. There's anger too among those who say authorities have done too little to prepare for the heatwave conditions. David Gonzalez is a gardener who blames the intensity of the flames on high fuel loads allowed to build up around populated areas.
1: No podemos limpiar nuestros montes.
2: We can't clear our forests. Do they want it to burn? What is happening at the moment? Is this what they want? To destroy everything? Do they want Spain to be a desert?
23: French President Emmanuel Macron describing the conditions facing Europe as worse than has ever been experienced before.
4: We must understand that we are facing a completely unprecedented wildfire. The situation is the most severe we have ever recorded, the toughest since the Second World War. More than 160,000 hectares have already burned, and the season is far from over.
23: And along with the immediate risk to property and the threat to locals from the advancing flames, health experts warn the frequency

0: The severity of the fires will likely have other consequences. Dr. Richard Pope is an atmospheric scientist at Leeds University.
1: We have these air pollutants such as ozone, nitrogen dioxide and particulate matter. So these are very tiny little aerosols in the atmosphere. And when you've got large urban areas, kind of highly populated in density, these pollutants could then get kind of breathing in by the local population and can cause quite severe kind of short-term episodic instances and then kind of risk of pollutants and health impacts. So this is a really big kind of impact.
0: Fire management experts say the European conditions, not unlike those that have faced Australia at the worst of its bushfire emergencies of recent years. Victor Resco de Dios is a professor of forest science at Spain's University of Lleida.
2: We're sort of making the transition that Australia made in 2019, with the fire season of 2019 to 2020. So we've been going from declining burn area until 2019, 2020, and after that we've seen a dramatic increase in burn area.
3: Victor Resco de Dios from Spain's University of Lleida, ending that report by Nick Grimm. In the space of 50 years, Norway's salmon farming has transformed from small homemade pens into an $18 billion global empire. Appetite for salmon has transformed the country's pristine fjords into an economic goldmine. But beneath the surface, the industry is grappling with pollution, rampant disease and animal welfare concerns. Foreign correspondent Naomi Selvaratnam reports from Norway.
4: On central Norway's picturesque Gaula River, wild salmon fishing season has begun. But after decades of decline, local anglers like Arnbrit Bogen say the species is facing a crisis.
5: In the mid-80s, it was like 1 million wild salmon coming back from the ocean to Norway. And now it's down to, I think it's around 300,000. We have the fish farming industry right outside the national salmon fjord. It could wipe out the salmon stock if we're really unlucky.
4: Norway supplies more than half the world's Atlantic salmon, operating an industry that's roughly 18 times the size of Tasmania's. But packing hundreds of thousands of fish into open net pens creates a breeding ground for sea lice and disease. Ulla Andre Nordahl is the project director for salmon farming company Hofseth.
6: Doing lice treatment is really costly and it's also stressing the fish a lot.
4: In processing factories, workers sort and fillet wounded and damaged fish, known as production fish. They're perfectly safe to eat, but retired government vet Trygve Popper says it's a sign that welfare standards are slipping on some farms.
7: Most of the disease and welfare problems we see in farmed fish today are the result of the way we are treating the fish and breeding the fish. This is obviously a very painful condition for the fish.
4: There are also problems for Norway's fjords. Feces, urine and uneaten feed from the salmon farms drops directly into the water and can fuel toxic algae that smothers native kelp forests, while deep water oxygen levels are dropping. This is partly caused by warming oceans, but local government regulator biologist Tom Pedersen says fish farms are also contributing to the decline.
8: The major change we see is the level of oxygen in the deeper part of the fjord. Without oxygen, nothing lives. What's thrown into the water stays in the water.
4: Krista Hoas from the salmon industry's influential lobby group maintains that the industry operates within strict limits.
9: Every industry and every food industry has an impact, and the goal is, of course, all the time to reduce the impact as much as possible. We have to have a growth within the limits that nature can cope with.
3: Krista Hoas from the Norwegian Seafood Federation, ending that report from Naomi Selvaratnam in Norway. And you can watch the full episode on Foreign Correspondent tonight at 8 p.m. on ABC TV. And of course, you can also see that anytime on iView. And that's all for AM this morning. Thanks for your company. I'm Melissa Clark. It's 8:30.
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11: The Victorian CWA president will join you this morning, and she is travelling through Gippsland right now in Swifts Creek yesterday, Lakes Entrance today. We won't be talking about scones, although, look, we might have to ask for a few tips. We're going to be talking about violence against women.

0: and some ideas that the CWA has. They do a lot of community advocating, and we'll hear more about that this morning. Bec Simmons is here with your local news headlines.
1: Good morning, Mim. Morwell East Football Netball Club has been approved to move to the North Gippsland Football Netball League next year. Morwell East has made four attempts so far to move out of the Mid-Gippsland Football League, saying they're travelling too far each weekend and recruiting has become very difficult. East Gippsland Shire Council is calling for lasting solutions to roads in the region and a $120 million upgrade to Bensdale's emergency department ahead of the state election. Other priorities include a focus on the forestry transition and reform of the emergency services and volunteers fund levy. Police are carrying out firearms storage inspections across Wellington and East Gippsland Shires as part of a new compliance operation. Police say officers will visit licensed firearm owners to check their firearms are being stored safely and in line with legal requirements. Police are appealing for witnesses after an alleged hit and run in Sale last month. Police say the driver of a red vehicle collided with a black BMW on York Street just before midday on the 5th of June. They're urging anyone with information to contact Crime Stoppers. To the weather, partly cloudy with a very high chance of showers this afternoon and evening, becoming less likely the further we head east. Snow falling above 1,000 metres in West Gippsland and above 1,300 in East Gippsland. Tops of 15 degrees in Druin and Leongatha, 16 in the Valley and Foster, 17 in Sale and Bairnsdale, 10 at Omeo and 18 at Mallacoota.
0: Bec, where were you at 2 p.m. yesterday when the emergency Australian-wide test went off? This sound may have been heard on people's mobiles. We're hearing a lot of people say they didn't hear it.
1: Oh, I have to admit that the reaction in our team chat was a bit over the top. I am alarmed, I think one of them says, that it was too loud. No. I thought it was, even though I'd heard it on your show in the morning, Mim, I still thought it was going to be louder and more alarming.
0: So you were underwhelmed.
1: I'm very underwhelmed. It just kind of sounded like the old school, was it the call waiting thing or, you know, when you're just waiting on hold for somebody or your call doesn't go through? I thought it was going to be more of a siren, I don't know, or just louder. I was actually texting at the time while listening to something else, so maybe that helped, just doing a thousand things at once, and swiped across. I'm like, oh, that's it. But then I could hear everybody else's mobiles going off. I'm like, there aren't even that many people in here. Why am I hearing five mobile phones going off? Wasn't too bad, though.
0: Thanks, Bec. Bec Simmons with your local news headlines here on ABC Gippsland. We've heard that Craig in Sale was taking a swing at golf, would have got the perfect score if it wasn't for that Oz Alert test going off at 2 p.m. yesterday. Did just miss the shot just because of that. Jackie texted in saying she was on an aeroplane and that it turns out about a third of the passengers didn't have their phones on aeroplane mode because at 2 p.m. on the aeroplane, phones were making that sound. We also heard that a funeral happening at 2 p.m. people instructed to leave your phones in the car so that didn't disrupt the funeral. And hearing that quite a few school kids got caught out having their phones with them at school rather than tucked away. There's different schools have different rules, maybe in your locker or maybe don't bring it at all. Also today, we're talking about buying a secondhand car. We're hearing some pretty good tips. This is not a sound you want to hear after buying a used vehicle. But you may have. Heard from a local mechanic earlier who said every couple of days someone comes in going, oh, spent all this money on this used vehicle and it's already got problems. This on the text line says, here's a bit of advice about buying a car. When a mechanic says don't buy a Jeep, don't ignore that advice and go and buy a Jeep. This sounds like a lived bit of advice. Thank you for that text in. Also, lots of texts coming in as well around what's happening with the state Labor Party. Will Jacinta Allen continue to be the leader of the Labor Party? Will she step aside? We heard this morning that if Ben Carroll and Jacinta Allen both keep running for leadership and nothing can be

0: decided within the party. It goes to a vote that includes Labor Party members. If you're a member of the Labor Party, you might have to vote for either one of them to be leader. And that could take between 4 to 6 weeks, the elections in November. So you think they'd want to sort this out today. And by the end of the day, I'm sure we'll know what the next step is there. But lots of messages coming in around that. This one says, the Labor government is experiencing the problems any government that has been in power for 10 years would. They're clearly responsible for the debt that the large infrastructure projects have incurred. Large projects are promised to help with election campaigns. The current leader is unpopular. Unfortunately, the opposition appears to have nothing to offer but a different brand and a talent for pointing out what is wrong with the current state government. What a choice we're left with. Is it any wonder voters are considering a third party, despite the fact that One Nation doesn't have a leader in Victoria or any candidates? When you put it like that, it's a strange feeling heading into this election. Have you got your mind made up, or you're feeling a little discombobulated? You can get on the text line 0467 842 722 to call in. Secondhand cars, Ralph in Lacola. I imagine you've bought a couple of secondhand cars in your time.
1: Well, the Land Rover I've got now, I bought it brand new in 1971, Mim, and I've got no intention of getting anything else. But yeah, I have got a few secondhand ones. I only about another 15 lying around up here.
0: Right, I mean, so you've got a few cars up there, Ralph.
1: Well, if I get any more, I might get known as a hoarder, so I've sort of stopped.
0: Ralph, the same car since 1971, how many Ks on it?
1: Oh, I don't know about Ks. It's turned over 400,000 miles.
0: Okay, that sounds, as a non-maths and non-understander of miles, that sounds like a lot.
1: Yeah, it is. But I bought a second-hand Land Rover. I'd worked in the mining industry, and I'd used Land Rovers, and I was very impressed with them. And I bought a second-hand Land Rover for myself in 1968. Now, I went around Melbourne, and after I'd done about five dealers, I went into them and said, well, okay, are you prepared to have a RACV, an inspection on a vehicle I'm interested in? And all of them said, no, we're not. We won't have them on the place. And I think by the time I got to about the sixth one, I got the same answer. I thought, well, I'm not going to get anywhere like this. So I had a good look at it. And it looked very, it was the first one I'd looked at that was reasonably straight. So I bought the thing, and I got it home and drove it around, and then I decided to take it back to Western Australia. Well, I got as far as Mildura, and I had to do put new rings on it and have the motor rebored. And when they pulled it apart, it had felt wrapped around the pistons just to improve the compression. And it had 90,000 miles on the clock when I brought it. And when the present Land Rover got to about 190,000 miles, the wear on it was about the same as what mine was. So the speedo had turned over once before I brought it. So, that's my story on it.
0: Ralph, thank you. Ralph in Lacola. It seems that people that love their Land Rovers love them, would never have a different car. There is a Land Rover type of person, is that, do you think, Ralph?
1: Well, mine's, I got people trying to buy it off me, Mim, because it was the first single vehicle to go from south to north on the Canning Stock Route in Western Australia, and they considered it iconic. People either love Land Rovers or hate them.
0: Ralph in Lacola, thank you. You can get in touch here at ABC Gippsland. Do give me a call, 1300 295 222. Stacks of conversations on the go that you are welcome to join in on. You would have been hearing a little bit about an idea called Clare's Law. It's already in place in South Australia, and we have been talking about it here at ABC Gippsland. Reporter from ABC Gippsland, Danielle Pope, recently

0: brought you a story on this with a local domestic violence survivor who was saying if Claire's Law existed, she might not have ended up in the situation she was in. It's this idea that you can go to your police station and find out if the person you're dating has a history of family violence. This is from Danielle Pope, ABC Gippsland reporter's recent story, and it's with a survivor.
1: It got quite bad. There was a lot of emotional abuse. There was financial abuse, and then the physical. The physical got quite bad.
2: She took out an intervention order against him, and he was later convicted on 5 charges related to family violence. But it wasn't until she went through that court process that Sarah found out her husband was a repeat offender.
1: I went through the orange door, and it was then that I found out that I was actually woman D that had IVOs put in place against that person.
3: So for those who might not be familiar with that process, woman D means we're talking about a repeat offender.
1: Yeah, a repeat offender. I was woman, the fourth woman. Yeah. And that it just impacted even more what I was going through. Like, if I'd known, quite often these perpetrators, they come across so lovely and so loving, and, you know, if I'd known that even at the start of the relationship, I wouldn't have packed up my life and moved in.
0: And Sarah was from East Gippsland. We've been talking about Claire's Law recently. Now, the CWA does more than bake scones. They advocate for women and children across Victoria, across Gippsland. And CWA State President Marie Vassallo has been in Swifts Creek yesterday and Lakes Entrance today. You support this idea of Claire's Law, Marie?
4: We absolutely do, Mim, absolutely.
0: And you've been advocating for it.
4: Indeed. So over the last 6 months, our social issues interest group has, or committee, has been doing a whole lot of research. In May, they brought it to our state conference, where 400 delegates voted unanimously to support for the advocate our state government to bring in Claire's Law.
0: The coalition have pledged that if they're elected, they'll bring in this domestic violence or violence against women disclosure scheme within the first 100 days of government. And I know on the text line people will text in now that there is also some violence against men, but it just is overwhelmingly towards women. So, but I do appreciate that there is some violence towards men and that those texts will come in as well. Marie, so the coalition has said that they will bring this scheme in. Is that reassuring to you? And have you heard from the state Labor government what they think? We haven't heard from them.
4: I haven't heard. We haven't heard from the state Labor government at this point. But to be fair, from the news already this morning, I think they're kind of caught up doing some other things at this moment. But certainly, this isn't a party political issue. This is a humanity issue that is really a no-brainer. And for those who want to say that there is violence against men, Claire's Law doesn't say that it's only that you are asking for disclosure against a man. It's you're asking disclosure against a perpetrator, and so that would work on both sides.
0: The CWA, and you're hearing from Victorian State President of the CWA, Marie. You do so much work beyond your face. You're the facade of the CWA. A beautiful facade is your cake stalls, and we love coming along and buying your delicious food or maybe some knits, things like that. But
4: absolutely,
0: behind the scenes, the money you're raising and the conversations you're having are actually really idealistic and strong. Tell us about that.
4: And that's always been. I mean, CWA is 98 years young, and so we formed in 1928. In 1932, CWA Victoria advocated for the white lines down roads. It's hard to imagine now that there didn't used to be a line dividing, you know, which side you should be driving on, and there was a huge amount of road accidents. And so, like, we've always been advocating for improved benefits for mainly disadvantaged and vulnerable women and children, but our communities as a whole. And that hasn't changed. Scones and cakes raises the money to do the other work that we do, which is often the unseen work, the supporting breakfast clubs for high school students. We make the most beautiful angel outfits for stillborns to be buried in. We work with for family violence, a lot of stuff around family violence and general and mental health. We provide beanies for the seafarers who aren't allowed to come off their ships when they come into the ports, you know, and are sitting there feeling unloved and cold and a long way from home. You know, so it's all sorts of things. Kinder packs for the kids who are with their mums in Dame Phyllis Frost. The stuff that doesn't hit the headlines very often. This one just happens to be one of those. We've also just put in a submission to the Senate to suggest that we actually would like all gambling ads banned.
0: Thank you so much for taking us behind the scenes. And of all those things, there's so many incredible ones. Knitting the beanies for people stuck on international ships coming past. But the white lines down the middle of the road, who would have thought?
4: I know, and that's 1932.
0: Oh, my goodness. Now, Marie, you're travelling and you're hearing from the president of Victorian CWA. Marie, you're travelling through Gippsland. Yesterday, you're in Swifts Creek, Lakes Entrance. Mm-hmm. Today, what are you doing here?
4: Well, Lakes Entrance, I'm sitting at a girlfriend's most beautiful lounge room looking out of the view. So it's important to meet up with members. So next week, I'm in Ballarat, Bendigo and Swan Hill. So it's that opportunity to hear from the ground what's affecting the local communities. We have lots of formal structures where people come to Melbourne and represent their areas. But sometimes it's the quiet person that you sit next to for a cuppa that tells you something that sparks something like this advocation for Claire's Law. You never know what we're going to hear. And it's, I get to see the most beautiful country in the world, really, too.
0: What would you like us to know about the CWA and perhaps encouraging people to come along and join?
4: Okay. So, I mean, the image that the media often portrays of CWA is elderly ladies, often with a blue rinse through their hair, knitting or crocheting and making scones. Yes, we do all of that. But we're all ages. We have junior groups, including down in here near Raymond Island, there's a junior group. So girls from the age of 8 to 10, we just had junior camp over the school holidays and we had 15 young girls all reenacting Taylor Swift's wedding one afternoon, having a great time, but doing some other work as well. And so it was so all ages, it's women from all backgrounds. You don't have to be I'm a Maltese heritage. We have women from multiple cultural groups. We're non-party political, so we try and avoid being asked to advocate for one party to another. It's about what our community needs and what we can do to help, but more importantly, the vulnerable and the disadvantaged who are often just not visible. We try to make sure that they're seen and heard and we help them.
0: Thank you for speaking to us today and welcome to Gippsland. I hope you continue to enjoy your time here. Marie Vassallo, CWA State President, who's in Gippsland today. Talking about buying used cars, have you ever bought a lemon? Ever in Bairnsdale? You have.
5: I bought such a horrible lemon, but it was the car of my dreams. It was this beautiful multivan. I just had my third baby. Our car dies. I'm like, oh man, what am I going to do? I'm like, I'm dreaming about a multivan. Now is the
0: What's
5: time.
0: A multivan?
5: Volkswagen multivan. It's like the new version of a combi.
0: Right.
5: You know, like the new version of the combi. It's got lots of seats. It's awesome to go camping. You can get everything in there. You can put all your family and your in-laws and like, it was just, it's the dream. It's a beautiful car and I will have one again, but so not that one.
0: How long did your dream car last? Your secondhand dream car?
5: Maybe before it actually just stopped running, 3 months maybe.
0: Okay, 3 months of living the dream. Did you get any trips in it?
5: Yeah. Oh, yes, we did. We went over the, like, like, we went over to Bright, but I was like, yeah, I'm not going over the mountain in this car. We went via Melbourne.
0: I knew
5: it wasn't all that, but I was like, I'll get it there. You know, I'll get it there. But do you want me to tell you the things I did wrong? Because there's
0: yes,
5: a lot.
0: Go on.
5: So I bought it impulsively, like on Gumtree, the ad, the guy was in Sydney. So I hadn't even seen it. It was just good price. It's in Sydney. I'm like, no problem. We'll go to Sydney. Well, you know, I'm probably going to have to travel anyway. I call him on the phone to check it out, and he lives right opposite the road from the beach. So instead of being like, red flag, do not buy cars that are sitting like 10 years over the road from the beach getting rusty. Like, I know that this is a red flag. I was just like, oh, how pretty is the water and what a nice place in Sydney. And, oh, it's, you know, it's been living this lovely life living on the beach. I wish I was living on the beach. I just had a baby, my brain not working, not online at all. And then the guy keeps saying, like, he constantly kept saying, like, there's nothing wrong with it. I got a new starter motor, but there was nothing wrong with the starter motor, nothing wrong with it. And in the end, it was this bizarre thing with the starter motor. The car just literally just would stop working sometimes. Like, you couldn't turn it on. You couldn't start it. You couldn't, nothing. It wasn't the starter motor. I took it to a mechanic. We managed to, like, will it to a mechanic in Melbourne that I know well, and even took him like a week to kind of figure out how to start it. He ended up having to create a whole new button to start the car because you just couldn't start it through the key. Like, there was something so wrong with it.
0: Ever, it's good to hear from you because we've been hearing people's advice through the show, and everything that people have told us that, you know, do a pre-inspection, don't get rose-coloured glasses, make sure you're picky, and everything people have told us you didn't do. And so everyone out there who has bought a lemon can feel better. So, Ever, thank you.
5: Yeah.
0: Ever, thank you very much. Ever from Benstar with a story of a non-successful secondhand car. And thank you for everyone sharing their stories this morning. Let's have some music. Lots of texts coming in, frustrated about the Labor Party at the moment as well. Let's have some Taylor Swift. Taylor Swift was just mentioned, so I feel like we've got to play some.

0: Taylor Swift, Anti-Hero. And here is your Commonwealth Games update that will be happening around this time each day this week.
1: This is a 2026 Commonwealth Games update.
2: Hello, Niamh Owens with you. After a wonderfully green and gold day four in Glasgow, another incredible display from the Dolphins team in the pool, and the athletics program has kicked off with plenty to celebrate on the track as well. Rose Davies has taken out the 10,000 metres in stunning fashion, biding her time until the last kilometre before making her move to win Australia's first athletics gold of the meet by a whopping 11 seconds.
3: It's my first big win ever, and yeah, to do it on the Commonwealth Games is a dream come true. I'm going to enjoy it because these moments come once in a lifetime, and I'm so happy I got 15th.
2: Thanks to Channel 7 for the audio used in this update. Ulrich Muller got pipped on the line of the T38 100 metres, finishing with silver. In gymnastics, James Hardy won bronze on the rings. And after she was disappointed with her performance in Birmingham 2022, Kate McDonald was flawless today, winning gold in the uneven bars.
4: Now is her chance, is now her time.
5: Dismount, full twisting, double tuck.
6: How she has waited for that moment in a Commonwealth Games.
2: There has been a gold rush in the pool. Jenna Forrester won the punishing 400 metres individual medley. Meg Harris got the better of Molly O in the 100 freestyle. It was an Aussie clean sweep for the second Comm Games in a row, with Shayna Jack taking the bronze. In the 100 metre breaststroke SB9, Bo Matthews was dominant in victory, while Tim Hodge had a bit of a nervous wait before judges disqualified two swimmers and he moved into the bronze. In the women's 50 metre butterfly, Alex Perkins added to her own gold tally, and Sam Williamson won the 50-metre breaststroke. The Aussies filled the podium in the men's 800 metres freestyle with Sam Short up top, and the women's 4x200 freestyle relay team secured our seventh gold in the pool overnight. Looking at that medal tally, it's crazy. The Aussies up top, 26 gold, 59 total.
0: We've been talking about hearing that alert yesterday at 2 p.m, where you were and what happened, and we've heard some interesting and amusing stories this morning. This text says there's still no internet available in Paradise Beach. So thank you for that text in. And this one, talking about state government here in Victoria, says it's frustrating that parties focus inwardly and don't back their colleagues. All parties do this. It's coming up to 9 o'clock. Catch you tomorrow morning at 6:30 a.m. Hooroo.

0: Good morning, Natasha McFarlane with ABC News. Victorian Premier Jacinta Allan is expected to lose the Labor Party leadership at a caucus meeting where a spill is expected this morning. Ethan White has more from Parliament House.
1: Multiple Labor sources, including several of Jacinta Allan's supporters, have told the ABC Ms Allan is expected to lose today's leadership challenge. Her deputy Ben Carroll yesterday declared his intention to run after a delegation of MPs informed the Premier she had lost the support of the caucus. As MPs arrived at Parliament this morning, Attorney General Sonia Kilkenny has continued to back in Ms Allan.
2: I'm a minister of this government and the Premier has my support.
1: While Lizzie Blandthorne, who was one of the MPs who yesterday urged Ms Allan to resign, remained tight-lipped.
3: I'm not going to discuss the internal matters.
1: Caucus will meet at 10 o'clock.
0: While arriving at Parliament, Deputy Premier Ben Carroll, who's the only

0: Only Labor MP to raise their hand so far to challenge Ms Allen says his focus is on the upcoming meeting.
1: Thank you. I will have more to say later, but right now my focus is on talking to my colleagues, and I will have more to say later, but they're my focus.
0: Turning to other news, a woman allegedly murdered by her partner in Melbourne South East has been remembered by family as a mother who was loved beyond words. Rosie Barnett has more.
2: 29-year-old Brooke Timmins died after she was allegedly attacked by her partner Jordan Turney inside her Clyde North home on Sunday night. Today, her brother has spoken of the family's unimaginable grief, saying his beautiful sister's life was taken far too soon and now her two precious little boys have to grow up without their mum. Lockie Timmins is also calling for more to be done to stop domestic violence, saying no family should have to experience this kind of heartbreak, no woman should have to live in fear. Mr. Turney will remain behind bars until a committal hearing in November.
0: An investigation into whether a new oil refinery should be built in Australia will soon begin, with the federal and West Australian government funding a pre-feasibility study. $4 million will be spent on examining if Karratha could house the nation's third oil refinery. The federal government is looking at ways to further boost Australia's fuel supplies, with about 90% of liquid fuels currently imported. Resources Minister Madeleine King said the government wants to boost capacity.
3: This is about fuel security for the whole nation, but of course WA is now left without any fuel refining capacity after the closure of BP and Kwinana. That is a really important initiative that we will look at where this could go. Can it happen?
0: The outgoing Australian Council of Trade Unions president says the union movement is in good shape as she prepares to stand down from her role. Michelle O'Neill and ACTU State Secretary Sally McManus both announced overnight they'll leave their positions in the coming months to make way for new leadership within the peak union body. Ms O'Neill says it's the right time for renewal and is ruling out a tilt at politics.
4: I know that I won't become a politician because I decided that many, many years ago and have never, ever changed my view about that. But I'm, you know, excited to see what's next for the union movement.
0: Police are investigating the theft of a bronze statue from outside an RSL club in Melbourne's southeast last Friday. Investigators believe the offender stole parts of the statue from the front of the RSL club on Carinish Road in Clayton in the early hours of the morning. Police believe the statue, valued at around $18,000, was pulled off its mount using force. And Australia has won a drought-breaking Commonwealth Games athletics gold medal among nine on day four in Glasgow. Runner Rose Davis has become the first Australian to win the women's 10,000 metres, telling Channel 7 it's a dream moment.
5: I'm just so happy I got the win. It's my first big win ever, and yeah, to do it at the Commonwealth Games is a dream come true. So kind of speechless right now, but yeah, I'm so happy.
0: Australia has also won another seven gold medals in the pool and one in gymnastics. To the weather, there's a severe weather warning for possible damaging winds over alpine peaks from this afternoon and southwest coastal areas from this evening. For the state, scattered showers extending from the west, becoming isolated across the northern plains and east Gippsland. Showers falling as snow above 900 metres in the evening and possible small hail near the southwest coast. Isolated thunderstorms in the far southwest in the evening. For Melbourne, partly cloudy, a very high chance of showers. Hours most likely during this afternoon and evening, heading for a top of 17 degrees. Tomorrow, showers and 13. Thursday, a shower or two, 13 again. Right now, it's 11 degrees. ABC News.
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7: And a very good morning to you. It is just past 9 a.m. It's Tuesday morning. It's great to have your company so far. Look, just after 10 today, that is in 1 hour's time, Labor Caucus, they're going to meet. And, of course, the expectation you're hearing, I'm hearing, everyone's hearing, is that Jacinda Allen will lose the leadership of the Labor Party. Now, after that, well, we could genuinely be in a situation where we wait weeks to see who takes on the rule. And as news comes to hand this morning, I'll get it straight to you. But before that, and in just a few minutes, we're going to look at the opinion polls that got us here in the first place and what they're telling us right now. But before we do any of that, I want to talk about firearms and gun licences. Reports are coming in that Victorian farmers are facing crazy delays waiting for licences to get approved, which they are saying is leaving them without a vital business tool. And of course, this is despite the recent review that the Victorian government went into firearms ownership that ruled out caps on firearms. So, are you waiting on one of these licences? Are you a firearm owner? I would love to hear from you this morning. 1-300-977-222. But the President of Victorian Farmers Federation is Ryan Milgate. Ryan, good morning, mate.
8: Morning, Nick. How are you?
7: What are you hearing from people when it comes to the length of delays for firearm approval at the moment?
8: Yeah, Nick, we're hearing just from some people around the place that there are, you know, significant delays. I've heard verbally up to 6 months. I actually look at the VicPol website myself and it's sort of around that 4.5 month delay. But either way, it's still, you know, if you're looking to get a vital tool for your business, it's a crazy huge delay. And unfortunately, quite often, if you're lambing or carving or something, it's going to be too late after that sort of amount of time.
7: Do we have a sense of why these delays are occurring?
8: No, we don't really, Nick. I think it looks from the outside to be a lack of resourcing within the firearms registry to be able to handle the volume of work that they're dealing with at the moment.
7: It's purely a lack of resourcing when it comes to the applications.
8: That's what it appears like. I'm not sure how else we'd explain that something would take, you know, 4 or 5 months for essentially, you know, you send all your paperwork in, they review that and send an approval back out. I can't see any other reason why it would take so long.
7: I know we're hearing from, say, the Shooters, Fishers and Farmers Party in Victoria. They say the situation's almost intolerable for some of their members and their people they're talking to. I guess give me a sense of how big a concern can 6 months be?
8: Oh, that's huge, Nick. I mean, if you're, say, and we're seeing it now, we've got, you know, greater prevalence of, you know, kangaroos, deer, wild dogs, all these sort of animals that are having a great big impact on farms. Obviously, we're using all sorts of other methods, but ultimately, you know, if you're lambing and you've got foxes or wild dogs or something like that, one of the most effective tools is a firearm. So if you can't get that while you're lambing, you know, 6 months down the track, lambing's been and gone, the wild dogs and foxes have had their feed and you're much, much worse off for the process.
7: Ryan, I touched on it before, but that recent state government review into firearms, it didn't follow through with a lot of recommendations that had been made. It didn't cap the number of firearms can be owned. It didn't make changes to actual licensing laws. That would have seemed, I think, to many people to be quite a positive step from the Labor government.
8: Oh, absolutely. And we're really pleased with that. Like we said all along, that we just want to make sure that the laws that we've got in Victoria are enforced. And, you know, we want to make sure that people that genuinely need a firearm for their job or, you know, even sporting, you know, there's plenty of sporting shooters and that's a, you know, more than adequate, genuine need. We want to make sure that those people could get, you know, lawful access to their firearms. But we also want to make sure that those that are either flouting the rules or operating outside the law are caught up with and held to account.
7: What do you think could make a difference here? What changes would you like to see?
8: Look, I think it's a bit parochial here, I guess, but firearms are a tool of trade for us. So I think it would be nice to see farmers get some priority on that big pile. There's obviously a big pile on the desk somewhere. Bearing in mind that, you know, generally when these sort of situations, people have started lambing, they've realised that there's a major issue because you don't see the foxes or the wild dogs prior to lambing. It's once the lambs or the calves start dropping on the ground and they start disappearing or getting mauled and maimed that you realise there's a major issue. So, you know, time is really of the essence, and if we could help out in that, that would just help farmers, you know, do their job, look after their animals and most of all, you know, do everything lawfully.
7: Ryan Milgate, making primary producers the priority might put you at odds with some of the sporting shooters groups.
8: Yeah, I understand that. But like I said, these are a tool of trade and we're using them for animal welfare and you know, to protect our livelihoods. And I think that probably carries a little bit more weight than someone that, you know, even though sporting shooting and that is a law abiding and everyone should be entitled to do it if they want to, it would help if agriculture did have that, just that bit of a leg up, just to help farmers do their job.
7: Brian, while I've got you, of course, after 10 o'clock today, we'll start to get a clearer understanding of what might be happening with the Labor leadership here in Victoria. What would you want to say about that?
8: Look, it's a pretty interesting time, particularly in the regions, Nick. And regardless of who the leader of the Labor Party is, I think it's pretty obvious that they're not listening to rural communities. And if the new leader, whoever that may be, my first message to them would be, come and talk to us, because we've been left out of the loop for so long and people are really angry and upset. And you know, they need to come and actually listen and understand what's going on out here.
7: You'd be prepared to work with whoever takes that helm?
8: Look, that's my role, is to work with whoever is in government at the time. So we talk to all sides of government, doesn't matter what colour or persuasion you are. So our door's open, but they need to come in and be genuine, and because that's how we approach our communications as farmers and regional communities. So yep, we're open for any genuine communication. Absolutely.
7: Ryan Milgate, thanks, mate. I appreciate your time this morning. Ryan, of course, the president of the Victorian Farmers Federation reports coming in that, as Ryan was saying, some people may be waiting 6 months, even longer, to get a firearm licence approved. In fact, one of the numbers coming through from Shooters, Fishers, Farmers Party is that there could be a backlog of up to 10,000 applications here in Victoria at the moment. This does, according to Ryan, potentially be a resourcing issue when it comes to the people actually working in that department. But David online from Coral Bank, a very different story for you. Good morning.
9: Good morning.
7: You had no trouble getting a renewal?
9: Oh, look, it was a delay. I mean, my licence was expiring. I put the application in a month before, and it's quite clear in the documentation with that process that it may well go past your expiry date, but your licence remains current. So I'm not sure what the rev up is all about, because it didn't impact on me at all, really.
7: Did you get good, I guess, contact from the department as you were going through the process? Were you happy with the communication?
9: Well, I don't know how frequent it was, but I seem to remember about weekly I'd get an update as to what date they were up to, because they'd say that, you know, we're processing the applications that have been received to the 15th of whatever. So they came frequently, and they frequently reminded me that my old licence remains current until such time as they process it.
7: And David, if you don't mind me asking, you're a primary producer. This is a farm tool for you, or are you a sporting shooter?
9: Farm. Yeah, we're on the farm.
7: Yep, no worries. David, thank you very much, saying he hasn't had any issue at all getting that licence. On the text line, though, someone saying a friend of mine waited 6 months. There's been an increase in the number of people applying. It's always taken usually no more than about 3 months on that one.
10: We can build a stronger future for our people.
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7: Now, of course, very soon we are going to be talking about the polling numbers that put us into the situation where we are waiting to discover what the leadership of the Labor Party here in Victoria looks like. 2 o'clock yesterday, though, did your phone go off? I know people have been talking about it all the way through. I had no dramas with mine. My alert system worked absolutely perfectly. But Arthur's on the line, and you didn't get an alert, Arthur.
13: No, I didn't. And I looked on the internet to find out what one does if your phone didn't go off. And the internet said, oh, you don't need to do anything if your phone didn't go off. Just ignore it. It's not an issue. Well, sorry, if you really want to find out why the system didn't work, you have to find out from individual failures what's unique about them that stopped it working. You can't possibly set the system up to work for everyone unless you look at the failures.
7: Now, well,
13: that's one.
7: That was the point of the test, was to see where those failures were.
13: That's precisely my point. However, having said that, I'm suspicious because our telephone reception here, it goes from woeful to hopeless, and we therefore pay Telstra to have a wireless modem put on, and our telephones work through the wireless modem. Now, does the alarm system cater for the NBN wireless modem people, all of whom are in fairly remote locations? I wonder, but nobody's checking.
7: I think it's going to be really interesting to see what news we get from this test and a sense of how it's actually been processed and what the next steps are. Arthur, thank you very much for that. We are just getting a bit of breaking news coming through that the Premier Jacinda Allen will speak at 9.30, so just in about 13, 14 minutes' time. Of course, we've been looking forward to the caucus meeting at 10 o'clock, where we'll get a better sense of what that leadership is. This may be preempting that conversation. We'll find out what happens at 9.30. 1300 977 222. 1300 977 222. This is Kelly Clarkson. We'll talk a little bit of the polling that got us into this situation straight after this song, and then we'll see what the Premier has to say.

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0: A slight wrinkle in today's plans. Now, our understanding was, of course, as I've been in the news for quite some time, Labor caucus was going to meet after 10 o'clock. We'd get a better understanding of what was happening with Labor Party leadership after that time. The Premier will instead be addressing the media in roughly 9 minutes. I will not be the only person behind a microphone in front of a camera scrambling a little bit at the moment to work out what the rest of today looks like. But the question remains, 4 months out from the Victorian state election, what's going to happen when it comes to the role of Premier and the role of Labor leader? We know Deputy Ben Carroll has confirmed he will put his hand up. But I thought it would be good to take a little step back and talk about how we got here in terms of the numbers and the polling. Cos Samaras is Director of Strategy and Analytics at Redbridge. Good morning to you, Cos. Quite a morning to be chatting.
3: Yes, indeed.
0: Yes, indeed, indeed. Look, lots of commentary continually describes the Premier as historically unpopular, but what are the numbers actually telling us?
3: Yes, look, we've seen over a period of around 2 years a decline in the Labor primary from the mid-30s, now hovering in the mid-20s. That's coincided with a decline in Jacinta Allen's satisfaction ratings across the entire period. And it's hard to see, as the numbers currently stand, the Labor government being returned.
0: How does this compare to other recent elections? I mean, give me a sense of how dire that polling is compared to what we've seen elsewhere.
3: Yeah, look, the situation in Victoria is actually quite fragile. So we're seeing in the polling numbers a scenario where, you know, I like to use the term 88 by-elections. There are 88 state electorates in Victoria, and the primary vote for the Coalition, the Labor Party and One Nation, they're all in the 20s. Now, unless something changes, it's going to be a very unpredictable election, one that's hard to actually forecast, and more importantly, as I just touched on before, we're going to have a lot of three- and four-way contests.
0: Cos, how can we divorce the attitudes towards Labor from the attitudes towards the Premier in Victoria?
3: Look, one of the biggest challenges I think Jacinta Allen had, which she clearly did not meet expectations, is to separate herself from the previous administration. And I think she was very unsuccessful in doing that. Now, you could do that in a number of ways. Obviously, a policy U-turn, the scandal around the CFMEU and the big bill projects was clearly an anchor around her neck. And again, she was unsuccessful in trying to deal with that issue. So I think that, you know, if reports are correct and Ben Carroll is elected as the new Victorian Labor Premier, he will need a very significant policy pivot to detach himself from that problem.
0: Have we seen a change in leadership this close to an election work as a turnaround?
3: They usually don't.
0: Right.
3: So history tells us that these sort of changes don't normally work. I mean, the Labor Party in Queensland tried it as well, and it was they were unsuccessful. That said, Victoria is quite unique. We are seeing a lot of Labor voters right now sitting in other columns, not the Coalition. We're not seeing a direct transfer of support from Labor to the Coalition. We're seeing Labor's base fragment everywhere. Now, a change of leader might, in fact, bring some of that base back, and this is an important point. The primary vote only has to move 3 or 4 points for Labor, and they can get to 45 very quickly.
0: How much of a role has One Nation played in all of this?
3: Very significant. So most of the losses that Labor has incurred in Victoria have been to One Nation, particularly in the outer suburbs and the regions. Only a pocket of, I would say, electorates in Melbourne's eastern suburbs, you could see a transfer of support from Labor to the Coalition, but very minimal. And so, yes, One Nation's had a significant impact on Labor's primary vote.
0: Is the gloss coming off One Nation now, though? We keep hearing their polling is on a slightly downward trend.
3: I wouldn't say, I mean, look, the federal numbers tell us that the primary vote's fairly stable for them. They've okay. reached their ceiling. That's the point, right? So we don't see any further future growth for them. And more importantly, to your point, yes, there are a growing number of people who've initially expressed support for One Nation who are now in our focus groups expressing reservations about Pauline Hanson, particularly after the National Press Club speech.
0: Because the polls telling us everything we need to know. There's been obviously a lot of chatter about sort of, I guess, reliability in such a fractured landscape.
3: Yeah, look, you've nailed it. It's a fractured landscape. It's very difficult to poll. This is why you see a lot of bouncing of numbers within polling companies. And it isn't necessarily the case that one polling company is getting it wrong over the other. It's just that because we're living for a transformative period, people are expressing deep dissatisfaction towards the major parties and are fluctuating in terms of their opinion quite drastically month by month.
0: Not to throw any shade on you, but I know you've been in this game for quite a while now. Have you ever seen anything quite like this?
3: No, but we are seeing this globally now. We see it in the UK. We obviously see it in the US and many, many European countries as well. We are obviously living for a period in history where you could say that the economies of most developed countries are not faring as well as they used to, they were for the last 70 years, and that's having an impact on the body politic of many, many democracies.
0: Which is, I guess, does that shake the faith of the people who are voting in, I guess, the reliability of these democracies?
3: Yeah, that's right. I mean, the social compact that democracies have with their population is that if you are part of a democracy, you vote, you cast your vote, and you are represented in a given parliament, and that parliament's job is to ensure that your life is prosperous and you're able to raise a family and so on and so on and so on. You could argue that over the last 20 years that compact has frayed.
0: What, if you were advising Labor, would you be telling them to do right now, Cos?
3: Very significant policy pivot to the outer suburbs of Melbourne, recalibration of their focus from away from bricks and mortar and investing into human beings. One of the biggest failures is coming out of the pandemic was that they didn't do that. They didn't try to repair the hearts and minds of many Victorians who found the pandemic quite grueling. And there's a bit of PTSD that's flowing through the system right now, and they're bearing the brunt of that.
0: A bit of PTSD is an interesting way of putting it. Cosimaris, thank you very much for this. I'll let you go and get ready for this press conference at 9:30. Cosimaris from polling company Redbridge, speaking about that latest polling we've seen for Labor and Jacinta Allen. How we got here and where here is slightly different to what we expected it to be. We were anticipating there would be a Labor caucus meeting just after 10 o'clock this morning. And at the end of that, potentially before 11, it was very unclear, we'd have a better understanding of what was going to happen with the leadership of the Victorian Labor Party. In just over a minute, what we will actually see is the Premier taking the stage to hold an impromptu press conference. I will try and squeeze in some conversation about the weather beforehand. Denver Richter, good morning. What are we seeing today?
4: Good morning, Nick. I will say we've got a severe weather warning for damaging winds about the Alpine regions in the northeast this morning from this afternoon, and also about the southwest coasts from this evening. So damaging winds for those areas. We also have gales across the southwest and central coastal areas forecast for today with the passage of a cold front. It's going to bring showers across Victoria today. We may see a small hail also about the southwest coast, as well as some late thunderstorms with some gusty conditions in the south. West as well. Generally, though, we are looking at showers across Victoria for today, with the exception of possibly the far northwest and eastern areas, Nick.
0: And temperatures today?
4: Our temperatures, we are looking at maybe a degree or two above average in the north and east, but generally average for the rest of the state. Warrnambool 14, Horsham 13, Mildura 19, Ballarat 11, Bendigo 14, Albury-Wodonga 14, Sale 17, Warragul 15, Bairnsdale 17, and Chuka 17 for today, Nick.
0: As you said, we're a degree or two above. What's that mean for tomorrow and the day after?
4: So behind cold front, we are going to see those winds move from the northerly winds that are bringing those higher temperatures for the north and east into a southwesterly, and that's going to bring in cooler temperatures. So we're going to see all of those temperatures drop at least a degree or two, in some cases up to around 4 by the looks of it for tomorrow. We will see showers continuing on and south of the ranges with small hail possible about the southern coastline as well.
0: Denver Richter, thank you very much for your time. Denver from the Weather Bureau. I'm just keeping an eye on what's happening with the Premier's press conference. We will put that up live when it arrives. Couple of people texting in regarding the Oz Alert test yesterday. I spoke

0: a little bit earlier to Arthur from Yakandanda, didn't get the alert, very worried, wants to know what the next steps are. He's not alone with that. I think a few people are saying, well, when do we get the full recap? When do we get an understanding of how we change up that alert so it goes where it needs to be? But at least two people have messaged me saying that they got an alert that said it was a presidential alert and wanting to know why it was that timing. Now, I've got to admit, I didn't actually stare too much at the alert that was on my phone. I silenced it reasonably quickly, but I don't remember mine saying that. We might just put a few feelers out and see what we can find on that one. In terms of the potential leadership spill coming our way today for the Labor Party, Georgia from Bendigo saying, I am from the Premier's electorate of Bendigo East, and it might be a good idea, says Georgia, for Jacinta Allan to focus on keeping her seat. She is at real risk of losing it to the Nationals candidate. Manny says, let's hope that at 9:30 the Premier pulls the pin. He says, I hope Albo is next, to be honest. I want the Labor government to be out. It is terrible. We need to put Australia first and stop the left-leaning madness that is destroying Australia, is the way Manny's putting it. And back to the topic of the gun licences, we've heard from a few people saying that, yes, there are potentially some delays when it comes to getting that licence approval. Someone's texting in before saying it's usually about 3 months. People are getting it more like 6 months at the moment. Talking to the president of the Victorian Farmers Federation just a little bit earlier this morning, he was saying that he'd love a situation where primary producers get precedence over it. I can see the Premier is stepping up to the microphones now. We'll go to that press conference.
1: Responsible for. We have a breaking news for us now, and in fact, we will go to Jacinta Allan
2: yesterday,
1: at the moment.
2: Yesterday, Mum sent me a message that just said, hang in there, Jacinta. My whole life, Mum taught me to never give up. Dad, he always taught me to do the right thing. Recently, I've reflected on how deeply how these two lessons have shaped me, and on the fact that they don't always point in the same direction. After speaking with my colleagues overnight, I've made the difficult decision to step aside as leader of the Victorian State Parliamentary Labor Party and as Premier of Victoria. I will shortly chair a caucus meeting to elect a new leader. Should Ben Carroll emerge as our next Labor leader and Labor Premier, he will have my congratulations and unqualified support. I am making this decision because it is the right thing by the Labor Party and by the Victorian people. I was prepared to put my record and my plan to a ballot of members, as our rules allow. I believe I would have won. But doing so this close to an election takes up valuable resources, including the most precious of one, time. More importantly, it puts the state in a position of uncertainty. That hurts the Victorian people, and I just won't do that. At the end of the day, I am, and always have been, a team player. The most important thing I want to say today is thank you. Thank you. Thank you to the Victorian people. It has been the honour of my life to serve you as your Premier. I step down after 1,036 days in this role. Not one of them wasted, not one of them easy. And let's be honest, this gig has been tough. But let's be clear. The average working family has it tougher. They're the ones managing interest rate rises. They're the ones living in a housing crisis and facing economic change that no one can predict. They're the people I always put first. I got into politics to fight for them, and whatever I do next, I will still be fighting for them. I leave immensely proud of what we have achieved these past 3 years. I inherited a rising crime rate. My team and I toughened bail laws, started adult time, introduced the violence reduction unit. Crime is now falling for the first time.

0: 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I inherited a budget deficit. My team and I made savings whilst always protecting frontline services. 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I came to office in a cost of living crisis. Making life easier and more affordable became my mission. We not only made public transport free for kids, we not only made public transport free during a fuel crisis, we made public transport free for kids forever. 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And we doubled food relief so families could have the dignity of a meal. And we're making working from home a right that your boss can't take away. Along the way, we delivered the biggest cost of living help there is. Strong public schools, strong public hospitals, strong public services. And it all starts with building. 121 new schools, 12 new hospitals. We've removed 92 level crossings, finished the Westgate Tunnel. We're building the North East Link and the Suburban Rail Loop. And then there's the Metro Tunnel. Not too many people get to see a project of this size and scale through from the start to the end. I am so goddamn proud of it. Right now there's 5 underground stations, 1,200 weekly services. It's taking Victorians to hospitals and universities. That's why we build. And they are not just projects, they are assets that will improve our lives. The Liberals opposed them. Now they're trying to rewrite history again by saying they're tainted or somehow a waste. Victorians won't buy that. They just want to see a doctor sooner, enrol a child easier, and get home from work faster. That's why we've invested in schools and hospitals, roads and public transport.
1: If you're just listening, if you're just tuning in, my name's Nick Healy, you're on ABC Radio Victoria, very nice to have your company. That is the now former Premier, Jacinta Allan, who has taken to a press conference to announce that she will be stepping down, as opposed to forcing a vote within the Labor caucus, which will be meeting after 10 o'clock.
0: Pay rise. We made our police force the biggest in the country and gave them a record pay rise. We've hired thousands and thousands more teachers, and we've put a record pay rise on the table for them too. Why? Because all of them have earned it. Decent wages, decent jobs.
1: I think we might leave that there for the moment. 1300 977 222. As we have heard, the Premier has elected to step down from that role rather than force a caucus party vote. We'll talk more about that very soon. Sean saying all Labor policies favour metropolitan areas. They've done nothing for regional communities. They've set back regional areas and economies by decades, not even to mention our roads and infrastructure. Absolutely disgraceful. Chris and many other people coming in on the same line. Someone saying it is often behind the eight ball when it comes to ABC regions. 1300 977 222. You can give me a text instead on 0467 842 722. This is the Rolling Stones. Never Want to Lose You. We'll talk more about this after this. Never!

0: the Rolling Stones, Never Want to Lose You. Jacinda Allen has resigned, the Victorian Premier, ahead of the caucus meeting that was meant to take place at 10 o'clock this morning. At the moment, she is still speaking to media. I will go back to that if we start getting a sense of where the next steps will be. In fact, I believe she's speaking about One Nation right now.
1: Nation Liberal coalition government that will cut $40 billion from our hospitals and our schools. And how do we know the Liberals will do this? It's what they believe. Not because they don't understand what public services do, but because they don't believe that every Victorian is equally entitled to them. Politics can be complex sometimes, but that's the simple difference. And for whoever is lucky enough to lead the Labor Party, that will always be the difference. Now let me turn to some thanks. Thank you to my...
0: We'll come back to any more information about the next steps in the leadership. A lot of texts coming in on this conversation. Alan saying, I have been waiting for this. Jacinda Allen cares nothing for regional Victoria. Our roads crumble. She pours billions into Melbourne projects so city people can get to work a little bit quicker. To Jacinda, it doesn't matter. Two-thirds of Victorians live in Melbourne. Why waste money on country bumpkins? Their votes won't help her win elections. Jane's online from Heathcote. Jane, good morning.
2: Good morning.
0: What were you thinking while we were listening to that speech?
2: Look, my jaw was hitting the ground, really, because I think she's quite delusional. She's claiming all these wins for the state of Victoria. And I think all Victorians know we just have this disastrous situation, not only with our debt. As a farming community, we've got the fire services levy. We've got the CFA not funded. She's claiming all the wonderful things she's done for schools. We've seen all the teachers flooding the streets of Melbourne, refusing to sign an enterprise agreement. She's saying crime has gone down. Well, I know in our town we are being hit more and more and more with car thefts and farm thefts and crime. You know, we know there's not enough police. She's claiming she's got more police. She's really just demonstrated the fact why she needs to go. She's completely out of touch. And I'm sort of a bit disappointed because I wanted her to go through to the election and I wanted her to feel our anger and I wanted her to lose her seat. So, you know, that's from a farming person's perspective. So, you know, obviously they're just Labor Party, they just survive. But I really hope it's kind of the end of this term of Labor government.
0: Mm. Jane, thank you very much for your time this morning. I appreciate it. Jane, out near Heathcote, I think echoing many of the people on the text line, although this one says, I thought we lived in a democracy. When you vote people into power, they stay in power until you have another election. This pressury way of deposing people in your own party is disgraceful and statistical. People who never depose never prosper, so I don't know why they even bother doing it. Why not just let everything run its course? Again, the Premier taking to the media this morning to let people know that she is resigning from that role ahead of the 10 o'clock caucus meeting that was anticipated. James Oaten, ABC reporter, good morning. We'll try that one more time. James, sorry, good morning.
3: Good morning.
0: James, I don't think many people were anticipating this. We were waiting for something after 10 o'clock.
3: Well, I guess the writing was on the wall. Particularly yesterday, the Premier was putting up that defiance, saying she would challenge and that she would stay as Premier. But by this morning, we were hearing from her own supporters that she didn't have the numbers to see this through. And as the Premier even acknowledged in that press conference, while she did say that she thought she would win any challenge process when it went through the rank and file, that would mean a four-week period, if there were two people vying for the top job, a four-week period where Labor would be talking about itself, there'd be another acting Premier.
0: Mm.
3: And that is not good for the Labor Party when they're only 4 months from the election. They need to be focusing on that and what they can do rather than talking about themselves. So I think once we were hearing this morning from Jacinda Allen's own supporters that she did not have the numbers, I think in many ways the writing was on the wall and this was perhaps, let's say, the more dignified exit rather than going through a scrappy challenge.
0: But, James, she did seem very determined to have that scrappy challenge as recently as yesterday.
3: Well, I guess yesterday as well, though, we've got to note that there was scepticism from her own supporters about the challenge, about if they had the numbers, about who they were even putting forward. But once Ben Carroll did officially put his hand up, both to the Premier and obviously then publicly on social media saying this was happening, then it was very much just a matter of who's going to see this one through. Really, again, no one was expecting this to go through a huge rank-and-file voting process. So there would have been a lot of number crunching over the past 24 hours. And again, you have to read into the fact that the Premier must have realised that the numbers weren't in her favour, even though she obviously did put up another kind of defiant moment in that, saying she was ready for the fight at the Victorian election. She was prepared to win and had the right stuff to win another term. But ultimately, the numbers just wouldn't have been in their favour. And really, you know, we look at the polls, for instance, it was just a sliding scale for months. And, you know, even yesterday when we were looking at the vote and the two-party preferred, showing the coalition were in a winning position, it just would have been too much.
0: James, significant defiance all the way through that speech, not only suggesting she would have easily won any leadership contest after the caucus, suggesting she was looking forward to the election, but also I don't think any acknowledgement, and certainly I'm seeing this on my text line right now, of where we got to a situation where people thought she couldn't win at the next election.
3: Yeah, look, really, I guess the tipping point over the past few weeks and months primarily has been the big build scandals, you know, these allegations of corruption, which have been around particularly the last couple of years, but they've really intensified in the recent weeks and months, particularly with the Nine newspapers, The Age and so on, but elsewhere as well. It's just her response to these constant media reports were just too much. And this isn't a personality clash between the leader and their deputy. This was really seen as, in many ways, a response to her, how she responded to these allegations of corruptions on the building site. She kept saying if there were these allegations, they should be going to Victoria Police, but Victoria Police said these types of matters aren't something they can investigate. What there was this growing call for a Royal Commission, a real thorough inquiry into these matters, and she was just too reluctant to do so. And then yesterday when they announced a big new package to give police more sufficient powers and budgeting to address such matters, in many ways, that would have just been seen as too little too late. So we are expecting Ben Carroll to come through with announcing inquiry or Royal Commission into that to try and, I guess, clear the slate and then they can focus on other matters in the November election. The final factor in all this, of course, we do talk about elections, you know, normally in two-horse race style, coalition versus Labor. There is the third factor here that we can't ignore, and that is One Nation. So while the coalition is trying to keep its eye on the prize, there is, of course, the fact that the coalition in particular has to look at its flank with that rise in popularity of One Nation. And if we just heard that in the press conference there with Jacinta Allen saying that if there is a coalition, it's going to be a One Nation coalition. So voting for them gets you One Nation as well. So that's going to be a messaging I expect us to hear more and more over coming months, even though Jacinta Allen won't be the Premier.
0: James, I will let you go, but do we have a sense of what this might mean for her seat of East Bendigo?
3: No, I'm not quite the person to ask on that front yet, but look, at the moment, I guess what it does mean is that getting a new Premier, at least for the next 4 months, should be a much smoother process today than it would have otherwise been.
0: James Hutton, thank you so much for your time. ABC reporter there. A texter coming in saying it doesn't matter that Jacinta Allen has stepped down. Nobody likes Ben Carroll either. Whereas Claire in Benalla says, thank you, Jacinta Allen, for cheaper train fares, for the country people and for your dedication to our state. Our premiers from both sides give a huge amount of themselves to improve Victoria. Let's acknowledge their contribution. Dina Mildura on the text line saying the biggest problem with Labor has been the union corruption in this so-called big build and the fact they believe Victoria ends at Sunbury and the rest of the state has just been forgotten. I personally don't think a new captain will save that sinking ship. Get in touch. I'm on 1300 977 222. You can give me a call. You can text me instead on 0467 842 722.
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0: 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This is NXS.

0: NXS, never tear us apart. Just a couple of minutes until 10 o'clock. Ron from Beechworth, what's your reaction to the Premier's resignation?
1: Oh, sadness, I guess. You know, it's not nice for anyone. That to happen to anyone, really. But, well, we'll see.
0: I've
1: voted Labor all my life. I'll continue to vote Labor.
0: Do you think this was the right move for her? Do you think a change of leadership can be good for the party?
1: Well, it's going to be very messy, apparently, if she didn't. That's how I understand it, yeah.
0: Yeah. But very quickly, you, with the AusAlert system yesterday, had a bit of an unusual situation with your older phone.
1: Yeah, I've got a 3 or 4 year old flip phone, and I got the message 7 times.
0: Seven? Seven? Like, did it buzz every single time?
1: Yeah. Anyway, I've got some good news. I've been annoying you guys about not getting my Rego rebate.
0: You got it?
1: Overnight, in an email, it took eight weeks and about 6 phone calls complaining to get it.
0: Right, congratulations! You got the money earmarked for something fun?
1: Probably the TAV. I'm not sure.
0: Yeah. Mate, thank you. Good luck with yourself. Ron from Beechworth, a Labor voter, he says. Obviously, sad to see this go, but does acknowledge that it would have been a very difficult situation for the party otherwise if there had not been a decision for the Premier to resign. And that is what has happened ahead of what was going to be a 10 a.m. caucus meeting with the Labor Party. Premier Jacinta Allen has gone to the media, has said that she will be stepping down from her role as the leader of the Labor Party. I'm on 1-300-977-222. You can give me a call. It's 10 o'clock. It's news time now.
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3: Good morning, Natasha McFarlane with ABC News. Victorian Premier Jacinta Allen has resigned just half an hour ahead of an expected spill motion this morning. Ms Allen initially indicated she would fight any leadership challenge, but has conceded to increasing support in the Labor Party for Deputy Premier Ben Carroll, who was the only MP to raise his hand to challenge for the top job. The party caucus will now elect a new leader this morning, and Ms Allen says she will support Mr Carroll if he's chosen. Ms Allen says it was a difficult decision to step aside, but it was the best option with a state election approaching.
4: I am making this decision because it is the right thing by the Labor Party and by the Victorian people. I was prepared to put my record and my plan to a ballot of members, as our rules allow. I believe I would have won.
3: The family of a young mother allegedly murdered by her partner in Melbourne's southeast is calling for more to be done to end domestic violence. Rosie Barnett reports.
5: Mother of two, Brooke Timmins, was allegedly killed on Sunday night by her partner Jordan Turney inside their Clyde North home. Her brother, Lockie Timmins, says we need better awareness, better support and real action so that no other family has to endure this unbearable pain. He's remembered his sister as a mum who was